0: products are safe and comply with the law. The move comes ahead of New York's Responsible AI Safety and Education Act, which takes effect January 1st and will require major AI companies to disclose safety measures and report serious incidents to regulators. And a school bus crashed into a residential building in Brooklyn, prompting an emergency response and an investigation into what caused the accident. Videos from the scene show the bus lodged in the structure after the collision. Authorities have not yet released details on possible injuries or what led up to the crash. Officials are currently assessing damage to the building. A jury has found Michael Rabinsky, a Farmington Hills, Michigan police officer, not guilty on all sex crime charges stemming from allegations involving a fellow police cadet. Prosecutors had charged the 32-year-old with one count of third-degree criminal sexual conduct and three counts of fourth-degree criminal sexual conduct related to an alleged incident in 2025. Rabinsky maintained his innocence throughout the case. Following a trial that lasted less than 2 days, an Oakland County Circuit Court jury acquitted him on all counts. City officials say they respect the jury's decision, and Rabinsky may now seek reinstatement as a police officer. I'm Bree Wood on your home for Black News First, the Black Information Network.
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11: I'm Amber Payton on your home for 24/7 News, the Black Information Network. Here's what's happening in your region right now. New testimony is taking center stage in the federal bribery trial of Trayon White. An FBI informant, Alu Kamara, told jurors that cash he gave the Black D.C. council member was not a loan, gift, or campaign donation, but a bribe. Kamara also denied claims by the defense that he is White's brother-in-law. White is accused of accepting $35,000 in exchange for helping extend government contracts and has pleaded not guilty. More term Turmoil is unfolding at the Charlotte-Mecklenburg Schools Board of Education. An internal complaint filed by a former board employee accuses Chair Stephanie Sneed, who is Black, of bypassing contracting procedures and creating a hostile work environment. The allegations focus on consulting payments tied to the district's teacher housing initiative that were reportedly approved without a finalized contract. The complaint surfaced just weeks before some board members began pushing to remove Sneed as chair. That issue is scheduled for discussion next week.
12: Not good for the district, so I am... disappointed, like Board Member Haynes said, but I really just think that this is a disruptive and it's divisive.
11: While at least three members support her removal, two board members have publicly defended Sneed, speaking with WCNC Charlotte, calling the effort divisive and unfair.
13: And I just don't think that she deserves this, and I think we're doing ourselves an injustice.
11: Sneed denies wrongdoing and says she has been subjected to harassment and retaliation. The fight over the future of the Kennedy Center is escalating after its board voted to temporarily close the landmark performing arts venue for up to 2 years during a planned $257 million renovation. The move comes after a federal judge blocked efforts to add President Trump's name to the center, ruling that only Congress can authorize such changes. Black Congresswoman Joyce Beatty of Ohio, who challenged the naming effort in court, says the president lashed out after the ruling and has vowed to continue fighting to keep the center open. The center's board says the closure is necessary because of financial and infrastructure concerns, while critics argue the decision has become entangled in politics. The United Negro College Fund of Charlotte is expected to surpass $8 million raised for local students during its 24th annual Maya Angelou Women Who Lead Luncheon this Saturday at the Charlotte Convention Center. Organizers tell Q City Metro they are hoping to raise another $550,000 to support scholarships and help get students to and through college. The event honors women making an impact in business, medicine, and the arts while celebrating the legacy of Maya Angelou. UNCF says its Charlotte office supports students across North Carolina, including those attending HBCUs such as Johnson C. Smith University, Bennett College,

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3: 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He was a global voice for courage, conviction, faith, and justice. The Muhammad Ali Center celebrates his life, his principles, and his willingness to stand for something bigger than himself, reminding us of the power of purpose. 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

0: 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I'm Layla Ali, and my history lives here.
1: I'm Bill Black with another Bet You Didn't Know music fact. 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
3: Matter. Three people have been indicted in the death of six-year-old Winter Jones. Jones died in August after being left on a daycare bus in Cordova, Tennessee.
1: To the Black community.
4: A task force in Oakland, California is working to bring an HBCU to the city. The initiative aims to provide culturally relevant education closer to home for California students.
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5: Chicago Mayor Brandon Johnson is running for re-election. The city's Black mayor announced his run for a second term.
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6: BIN News this hour, I'm Terry McCready. The Congressional Black Caucus Foundation marking its 50th anniversary as its annual legislative conference continues in Washington, D.C. The Black Information Network's Vanessa Tyler spoke with Minnesota Congresswoman Ilhan Omar, who says President Trump's lies cannot change the fact that she is an American citizen.
7: Terry, the Black lawmaker, spoke with me on the day the man who sprayed her with apple cider vinegar during a town hall pleaded to a deal, resulting in more than a year in prison. Congresswoman Ilhan Omar says that was sufficient time for what the white attacker did to her. But she is also under a different kind of attack by the Trump administration, threats to kick the Somali-born lawmaker out of America, allegations she falsified immigration papers. She says she is here legally and there is nothing the administration can do.
6: The Black Information Network's Vanessa Tyler. The multi-day legislative event continues through the weekend and features more than 100 forums on issues affecting Black communities. Republican nominee Rick Jackson has a slim lead over Black Democratic candidate Keisha Lance Bottoms in the race to become Georgia's next governor. Rasmussen reports, releasing a new poll this week that surveyed a little over 1,000 Georgia voters, and they found 48% would vote for Jackson if the election were held today, compared with 45% for Bottoms and 7% of respondents who are undecided. Once a staunch Trump supporter, Florida Congresswoman Maria Elvira Salazar has a new campaign ad with some advice for the president.
8: Mr. President, some of your immigration enforcement efforts have gone too far.
6: All right. She says back in July, tens of thousands of

0: report, he's had no criminal record, and those Hispanics who voted for Trump now feel betrayed. The latest Economist YouGov poll showing 52% rejecting the president's immigration policies, while 45% approve. Medical teams in Eastern Democratic Republic of Congo are facing incredibly difficult conditions as they're working to contain the country's worst recorded Ebola outbreak. Authorities say more than 7,000 cases of the virus have been confirmed since the outbreak was declared 4 months ago, including over 3,000 deaths. Eastern DRC is an active conflict zone, and that's making it tough for health workers to access remote areas and track those potentially exposed to the disease. They're also being confronted with hostility from some communities where victims' families are demanding access to their loved ones' remains, regardless of contagion risk. The outbreak has now spread to 7 Congolese provinces, but authorities say infection rates are apparently slowing down. Stay informed, stay connected, and subscribe. Follow VIN News this hour wherever you get your podcasts. I'm Terry McCready for the Black Information Network.
1: Here's what's trending this hour. California public health officials are warning about possible measles exposure after an infected passenger traveled across the country on trains and buses. A flood threat will persist through the weekend in parts of the Plains, Midwest, and Great Lakes. And Cuba is being hit with new sanctions along with a crippling power blackout. Secretary of State Marco Rubio announced that fresh federal sanctions are being imposed against 11 Cuban entities and military officials by executive order of President Trump. I'm Amber Payton, and that's what's trending.
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3: Former San Francisco 49ers quarterback Colin Kaepernick says Jay-Z became the, quote, black face the NFL was looking for. In a recent interview, Kaepernick accused the league of seeking a prominent black figure to help move past player protests sparked by his decision to kneel during the national anthem. He points to a 2017 meeting between NFL owners and players where Bills owner Terry Pegula was recorded saying the league needed a, quote, face as an African-American that owners could support. 2 years later, Jay-Z's Roc Nation partnered with the NFL on entertainment and its Inspire Change social justice initiative. Kaepernick says Jay-Z effectively filled the role he believes NFL owners were seeking, a characterization neither Jay-Z nor the NFL has publicly endorsed. And in unfortunate sports news, former New York Knicks big man Mike Sweetney has died at 43. His wife, India, made the announcement in a post on social media. No cause of death was made public. Sweetney starred at Georgetown University before the Knicks selected him 9th overall in the 2003 NBA draft. He spent 2 seasons in New York before being traded to the Chicago Bulls in 2005. With the latest in sports, I'm Morgan Wood on the Black Information Network.
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5: Andrea Iacomone on your home for Black News First, the Black Information Network. In Louisiana, sentencing will be coming later this month for Danette Colbert and Ricky White, both black, who were found guilty of racketeering in the death of Kansas City sports reporter Aiden Manzano. The conviction carries a maximum prison sentence of 50 years. Both defendants were charged with manslaughter, but jurors convicted only Colbert of negligent homicide, which can mean up to 10 years in prison. Sentencing is set for September 28th. A third defendant who testified against Colbert and White pleaded guilty to robbery and fraud in exchange for a sentence of 6 years in prison. A new state law is intended to protect Louisiana voters from being fooled by AI-generated campaign communications. Campaign-related phone calls are a long-time tool of political campaigns, but it's now possible to use artificial intelligence to fake somebody's voice on a call. One black expert spoke to the local Fox affiliate.
6: The whole problem with artificial intelligence is that it allows people to mimic the human image and the human voice to an extent that the average voter cannot tell the difference. It could definitely corrupt the body politic. It could definitely corrupt democracy, because democracy is dependent on people getting factual information.
5: The new law says any phone call or automated call that uses AI to simulate the voice of a public figure, including an elected official, has to clearly say so up front.
6: The challenge we're having is that AI has gotten so good in recent months, in the last year or so, that it can mimic the human voice perfectly.
5: Violators may be fined $2,500 for a first offense and up to $5,000 for later offenses. One person is dead after contracting West Nile virus in Georgia. The Department of Public Health says there are 8 confirmed human cases of the virus this year in the state. Several mosquito traps in Fulton, DeKalb, and Chatham counties have tested positive for West Nile in the past few weeks. It has some people on edge.
7: If we start moving different, I'm not even going to lie. Y'all probably not even going to see me outside no more.
5: DPH says most people who contract the virus do not show symptoms, but others develop mild flu-like symptoms like fevers, body aches, and vomiting. One woman is currently fighting for her life in Atlanta. Atlanta News First spoke to her daughters.
8: On September 2nd, my dad finds her in the bed, half in and half out, with stroke-like symptoms, and calls the ambulance. My mom would not want people to not go outside anymore. When my mom is better and able to fully enjoy life again, she'll still go outside, but she'll take precautions.
5: Experts advise everyone to take precaution if spending time outdoors, as mosquito season lasts through October. Hartsfield-Jackson International Airport in Atlanta isn't faring well in customer satisfaction. The newly released North America Airport Satisfaction Study ranks the Atlanta airport at 15th among the country's 20 largest airports. Factors in the survey include ease of travel, food, retail, staff, and facilities. Coming in at the top in the U.S. was Minneapolis-St. Paul International Airport, where it's been for 3 straight years. I'm Alexandria Ikemoni on your home for Black News First, the Black Information Network.
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2: A very familiar face is at the Congressional Black Caucus Annual Legislative Conference in Washington, D.C. Family Matters actress Kelly Williams, best known as Laura Winslow, spoke with me exclusively about being forever connected to the iconic character and why attending CBC ALC 55 is so important to her.
3: I love it.
2: Do you?
3: Yes, because people feel like we're part of their family, so that's the best part of being a part of that show. At this time specifically, women need to make sure the policy is being crafted around our needs and around my children's needs. So obviously I want to come out and support and see what I need to hear and what I need to do. So I came just to get information and to see how I can be involved.
2: The conference runs through Sunday, and this year's theme is Rooted, Ready, and Rising. And rapper Nicki Minaj is joining the judging panel for a Trump administration Shark Tank-style event. Minaj, who called herself Trump's number one fan, is participating in the Small Business Administration's million-dollar pitch competition, where five entrepreneurs from across the country will compete in Washington, D.C. for a $1 million cash prize. With the latest in entertainment, I'm Morgan Wood on the Black Information Network.
4: Welcome to the journey around America, where we visit iconic locations connected to Black history. 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The Apollo Theater opened its doors in 1914 as a burlesque theater, but soon became the premier showplace for live musical entertainment. The theater became famous for Amateur Night, a weekly talent show that launched the careers of stars like Lauryn Hill and the Jackson 5.
5: Osiris,
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4: The slogan, Be Good or Be Gone, became the theater's motto. 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
9: Amy Eswick on your home for 24/7 news, the Black Information Network. Here's what's happening right now. High diesel prices are expected to hit the pockets of Louisiana sugarcane farmers. Right now, farmhands are rolling heavy machines into fields. But according to AAA, the statewide diesel average hit an all-time high, $6.02 a gallon. The Louisiana Farm Bureau says it's going to hurt farmers. By the way, according to The Guardian, in 1983, there were approximately 60 Black sugarcane farmers in South Louisiana. By 2000, just 17. And right now, there are only 4. The New Orleans Police Department says for the first time in a while, officers are focused on traffic violations. New Orleans Mayor Helena Moreno, who's the first Hispanic mayor of the majority Black city, says the community says that's what they needed the most. She spoke to a crowd in New Orleans this week, saying that everyone wants officers on the street issuing tickets until they get a ticket. The mayor went on to say, don't call her because she's not going to help you pull it. This month, the city of New Orleans is hosting the International Arts Festival. Yes, there will be music, but it's a festival with a focus on global business connections. So whether you have a business idea, a film project, or simply want to tap into resources and opportunities across the globe in places like Nigeria, Cuba, Jamaica, just to name a few places, this is where those connections can begin. We spoke to Troy Henry, the developer behind the Bayou Phoenix project set to take over the grounds of the old Six Flags Park in New Orleans East. He says it's time for New Orleans to become a global business leader.
10: I think that there's a side of New Orleans that probably needs to get a little more serious about being part of this millennial's business environment and using it as the basis, especially for Africans and African-Americans and Afro-Caribbeans in the most Afro-Caribbean American city in the world, probably. I think New Orleans is a great nexus for that type of dialogue.
9: The International Arts Festival is September 24th through 27th at the Public Market at South Shore Harbor in New Orleans East. For tickets and more information, go to internationalartsfest.com. I'm Tammy Eswick on your home for 24/7 News, the Black Information Network. Now here's your Washington Roundup.
2: President Trump says he's at a crossroads over the conflict with Iran. In an interview with Axios published on Thursday, Trump said, "I have a big decision coming up. Do I want to go in and annihilate them or do I not?" He added, "It's a big decision. Anything could happen with me." Trump is expected to meet with leaders from six Gulf countries on the sidelines of the UN General Assembly in New York next week. He says he wants to hear directly from U.S. allies in the region before deciding what comes next. For Black Americans, any escalation could have implications for military families, as Black service members make up a significant share of the active duty force. And the economic impact could also be felt through higher gas prices and other household costs, with recent Federal Reserve data showing Black households experiencing higher inflation than the national average following the spike in energy prices. That's your Washington Roundup. I'm Morgan Wood on the Black Information Network.
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5: On August 7th, 1948, Alice Coachman made history as the first Black woman to win an Olympic gold medal. Her victory in the high jump at the London Olympic Summer Games cemented her legacy as a trailblazer in sports and beyond. Coachman was born in Albany, Georgia in 1923 and grew up in the segregated South, where opportunities for Black athletes, particularly women, were scarce. Despite these challenges, her determination was undeniable. She trained barefoot on dirt roads with homemade equipment, proving that passion can overcome the biggest obstacles. At the 1948 Olympics, Coachman's high jump cleared the bar at 5'6" 1/8", and she became the first Black woman to win a gold medal. Beyond the track, Coachman became a role model and advocate for young athletes, encouraging them to pursue their dreams regardless of any barriers along the way. As we celebrate all of our country's gold medal winners, let's also take a moment to remember Alice Coachman, the first Black woman to win an Olympic gold medal. This is Bree Wood for the Black Information Network.
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2: Without admitting any wrongdoing, Amazon agreed to a $2.5 billion settlement last year, including $1.5 billion set aside for customer refunds. It stems from claims that customers were misled into signing up for Prime memberships and then faced obstacles

0: maximum payout is increasing from $51 to $200. That means customers who already received the $51 could get an additional $149. On top of that, more eligible Prime customers may receive the full $200. To get the money, you must have signed up through certain Prime enrollment pages or had problems canceling your membership between June of 2019 and June of 2025. And best of all, no claim form is required. Beginning October 1st, payments will be sent automatically through PayPal, Venmo, or checks in the mail. Money news at 24 and 54 minutes past each hour. 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
1: I'm Amber Payton with BIN News Now. Lincoln Way East High School students accused of using racial slurs and gestures during a football game are leaving the school after the district recommended expulsion. Another racial abuse allegation involving a school coach is also under investigation. A Maine man has been sentenced to 3 years of supervised release after serving 17 months in prison for posting online threats targeting Jewish people, former Vice President Kamala Harris, law enforcement officers, and Elon Musk. Prosecutors say 52-year-old Thaddeus Wynn was convicted on multiple federal charges after authorities traced the threats to his social media accounts. And singer The Weeknd says he's no longer planning to retire his stage name. He tells GQ his name was never a mask, but simply a way to tell certain stories. He had previously suggested his Hurry Up Tomorrow era could be his last under the moniker. Get BIN News Now on demand 24/7 on the iHeartRadio app.
2: I'm Mike Stevens on your home for Black News First, the Black Information Network. Here's your top headlines this hour. The Congressional Black Caucus Foundation's annual gathering in Washington, D.C. has been taking place, and it's the 50th anniversary of the group of lawmakers working together with one another for the benefit of the country and Black Americans. The BIN is there this week and speaking with Black leaders like Texas Representative Mark Vesey about the issues important to our community, like Republican redistricting being done to get rid of some powerful Black Democrats.
3: The congressional redistricting efforts that the Republicans put underway in 2025 have really wreaked havoc on Black communities throughout the South. And the district that I represent now was split up into several different pieces. And so it went from being a district that was majority Latino and African American to now one that's 95% white and mostly rural. So it's changed a lot.
2: Now, you can hear several of the Black lawmakers at the Congressional Black Caucus over the next few days on the BIN. In Florida, there's concerns about safety when it comes to train crossings. The Office of the Black Broward County Sheriff and community partners are coming together to remind everyone to take precautions when crossing train tracks. And the warning is something riders around the country should be aware of. It's part of the upcoming national campaign called See Tracks, Think Train.
4: Stay alert. Respect the signals. Never take a shortcut around a crossing gate.
2: That is Black Oakland Park, Florida Vice Mayor Aisha Gordon saying her city has been working to update signs and other markers to make railroad crossings safer. Many Black people around the country have been killed over the years while trying to beat trains across the tracks. And for those who are struggling financially or desiring a new income stream, a special faith-based conference is taking place next weekend in Tampa, Florida, and then it goes national. A Black former pastor who was led to start working with entrepreneurs as a business coach is among those sharing his strategies. And the theme comes from an Old Testament biblical story of a widow who is dealing with a debt, and she goes to the prophet for help. And this is what he asked the woman.
5: What do you have in your house? And for everyone listening, that question is the question that I get a chance to ask people every day. What do you have? Because for a lot of us, we know very well what we don't have. We don't have enough money. We don't have job opportunities. We don't have whatever that thing is that you could fill in the blank with. But that question, that empowering question, what do you have, makes the difference in her life. And I believe it will make the difference in yours.
2: That's Kimon Hines speaking there to me about the You've Got Oil conference. And you can hear the full interview this Sunday on the Black Perspective at 9 a.m. and 9 p.m. Eastern on the BIN. For more stories of interest to the Black community, log on to BINnews.com. I'm Mike Stevens on your home for Black News First, the Black Information Network.
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6: From the Chattahoochee to Columbus.
8: In 2019, marine scientists discovered the remains of the Clotilda at the bottom of Alabama's Mobile River. The Clotilda is believed to be the last known intact U.S. slave ship. In 1860, the Clotilda smuggled 110 Africans to Alabama, decades after the importation of slaves was outlawed in the United States. To hide the crime, the ship's captain, William Foster, burned and sunk the ship. Surviving ancestors of that final harrowing journey went on to establish Africatown, which still exists today. In her best-selling book, Barracoon, released in 2018, Zora Neale Hurston tells the story of Cudjoe Lewis, the last enslaved African on the Clotilda. The book details Lewis's experiences aboard the slave ship and his role in founding Africatown. Lewis died in 1935 at the age of 94. Africatown and the Clotilda are an intricate part of the national conversation about reparations, highlighting the lasting legacy of this dark chapter in American history. I'm Andrea Coleman on the Black Information Network.
9: I'm Kevin Brown on your home for 24/7 News, the Black Information Network. And here's what's happening right now. Hundreds of people are speaking out against a plan to move an Amtrak maintenance facility into Chicago's Bridgeport neighborhood. While Amtrak representatives were explaining their plans at a packed public meeting in Pilsen, this resident was outraged with the company's lack of transparency.
10: We're not idiots. We're intelligent, hardworking people that build our homes there, live there, and you think you're going to walk in and take it away from us.
9: Amtrak officials are proposing to move the maintenance facility from the South Loop into an unused rail yard surrounded by parts of Chinatown and Bridgeport. Others attending the meetings had concerns about noise, air pollution, and the impact on property values and where the future home of the White Sox will be. Seattle police officers responded to a domestic violence incident in the Beacon Hill neighborhood where a man reported being assaulted. The suspect barricaded himself in an apartment, leading officers to obtain a search warrant to enter. During the confrontation, the officer fired their weapon, injuring the suspect, who also injured the officer before being taken into custody. The incident is under investigation by the Independent Force Investigation Team of King County, following Washington state law on the use of deadly force by officers. University of California leaders are considering whether to bring back the SAT for admissions, but haven't made a decision yet. Admissions officials say dropping the SAT hasn't hurt graduation rates, but some faculty say more students are struggling in introductory math classes. One regent said he may have been wrong to vote for removing the SAT in 2020. Over 3,000 UC faculty are urging leaders to bring back the SAT, saying many new students lack basic math and reasoning skills. The Clallam County Sheriff's Office warns of an active scam targeting family members of individuals in custody by impersonating corrections deputies and sergeants. Scammers use information from the online jail roster to make their calls seem legitimate and convince victims to pay bail for family members. Victims have lost thousands of dollars by making payments using gift cards, Zelle, PayPal, or other electronic methods. The sheriff's office advises against sending money immediately, purchasing gift cards, or providing personal information to unsolicited callers, and encourages verification through official resources before making any payments. A Peninsula College construction trades program in Washington that was struggling with low enrollment has experienced a significant turnaround, with enrollment jumping from 7 students to 40 this fall. College President Susie Ames expressed the college's commitment to preserving the program and supporting the trades industry. The college revamped the curriculum and expanded the construction technology lab to accommodate more students and newer equipment. Cook County Crime Stoppers are faced with financial challenges. The head of the crime prevention group, Paul Rutherford, says they're running out of money. He says if they can't get stable funding by January 1st, they'll need to shut down operations. He added that close to 95% of Chicago cases make up Crime Stoppers' workload, and the group has received more than 5,000 calls to its tip hotline number from January 1st to August 31st. I'm Kevin Brown, and we're home for Black News First, the Black Information Network.
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12: Over the years, host Aaron Menke and the team behind Lore, Unobscured, and Cabinet of Curiosities have scoured the globe to bring you tales from the past with a hint of darkness. From superstitions and folklore to the curious and the bizarre, they gave you a front row seat to stories that explore a whole new side of world history. But now it's time to bring that journey home. Because while America's history books are filled with people, places, and events that sit on lofty pedestals, there's a whole other side of American history that's been forgotten and pushed into the shadows. But unlike those surprise barn finds, the kind where someone discovers a rare classic car hidden in the back of their grandmother's garage, these shadowy tales might have been left to be forgotten for a reason. Tales of unlikely heroes who worked behind the scenes to make our country what it is today. World-changing tragedies that tested this nation's resolve and tenacity. And legends that are powerful examples of this country's unique spirit. Some of these tales are terrifying, while others are examples of this country's unique spirit. Some of these tales are terrifying, while others are delightfully bizarre. All of them, though, are eye-opening. And we've dusted them off and brought them all together for a brand new show that we call American Shadows. Each episode is handcrafted by the Grim and Mild team and narrated by me, Lauren Vogelbaum. And while we might be guiding you down some dark and lonely roads, you're bound to learn a thing or two along the way. After all, you can learn a lot about a place by looking at its shadows. Get ready for a tour of American history unlike any other. Get ready for American Shadows.
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13: The Charlotte-Mecklenburg Schools Board of Education. Board member Cynthia Stone has formally moved to remove Stephanie Sneed, who is Black, as board chair.
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16: BIN News this hour. I'm Terry McCready. The Congressional Black Caucus Foundation marking its 50th anniversary as its annual legislative conference continues in Washington, D.C. The Black Information Network's Vanessa Tyler spoke with Minnesota Congresswoman Ilhan Omar, who says President Trump's lies cannot change the fact that she is an American citizen.
17: Terry, the Black lawmaker, spoke with me on the day the man who sprayed her with apple cider vinegar during a town hall pleaded to a deal, resulting in more than a year in prison. Congresswoman Ilhan Omar says that was sufficient time for what the white attacker did to her. But she is also under a different kind of attack by the Trump administration, threats to kick the Somali-born lawmaker out of America, allegations she falsified immigration papers. She says she is here legally and there is nothing the administration can do.
16: The Black Information Network's Vanessa Tyler. The multi-day legislative event continues through the weekend and features more than 100 forums on issues affecting Black communities. Republican nominee Rick Jackson has a slim lead over Black Democratic candidate Keisha Lance Bottoms in the race to become Georgia's next governor. Rasmussen reports, releasing a new poll this week that surveyed a little over 1,000 Georgia voters, and they found 48% would vote for Jackson if the election were held today, compared with 45% for Bottoms and 7% of respondents who are undecided. Once a staunch Trump supporter, Florida Congresswoman Maria Elvira Salazar has a new campaign ad with some advice for the president.
18: Mr. President, some of your immigration enforcement efforts have gone too far.
16: All right, she says back in July, tens of thousands

0: Americans. Of deportees had no criminal record, and those Hispanics who voted for Trump now feel betrayed. The latest Economist YouGov poll showing 52% rejecting the president's immigration policies, while 45% approve. Medical teams in Eastern Democratic Republic of Congo are facing incredibly difficult conditions as they're working to contain the country's worst recorded Ebola outbreak. Authorities say more than 7,000 cases of the virus have been confirmed since the outbreak was declared 4 months ago, including over 3,000 deaths. Eastern DRC is an active conflict zone, and that's making it tough for health workers to access remote areas and track those potentially exposed to the disease. They're also being confronted with hostility from some communities where victims' families are demanding access to their loved ones' remains, regardless of contagion risk. The outbreak has now spread to 7 Congolese provinces, but authorities say infection rates are apparently slowing down. Stay informed, stay connected, and subscribe. Follow VIN News this hour wherever you get your podcasts. I'm Terry McCready for the Black Information Network.
1: Here's what's trending this hour. The U.S. will be placing more sanctions on Russia over its war with Ukraine. President Trump signed a bill called the Lindsey Graham Sanctioning Russia and Iran Act of 2026. Millions across the West, from Arizona to Montana, are at risk of flash flooding today because of monsoon weather. And it's time to break out the pumpkin spice. Many across the country have noticed a change in the weather as the nights grow longer. That's because the official start of autumn is this Tuesday. I'm Amber Payton, and that's what's trending.
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1: A prominent HBCU graduate is helping open new doors for student athletes. ESPN personality and Winston-Salem State University alum Stephen A. Smith is lending his name and support to a new HBCU Week Sports Scholarship. The scholarship is being launched through the HBCU Week Foundation and is designed to help future HBCU student athletes succeed academically, athletically, and professionally. The initiative was created with support from Division I student athlete Robert O. Wright III, who pledged $25,000 to help establish the fund. Smith has been an HBCU Week ambassador since 2019 and says his experience at Winston-Salem State played a major role in shaping his career. He has long advocated for historically Black colleges and universities, donated to his alma mater, and helped bring ESPN's First Take to HBCU campuses across the country. HBCU Week says its programs have generated more than $109 million in scholarship offers. Applications for the new scholarship are now open. With the latest HBCU news, I'm Amber Payton on the Black Information Network and BINnews.com.
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1: The opinions, beliefs, and viewpoints expressed in this commentary are those of the author and do not necessarily represent those of BIN and its founding partners and employees. Now it's time to bring the funk with Roland S. Martin.
2: So the Protect College Sports Act is all about protecting the economic interests of the major conferences. But a lot of people may not realize tucked in this bill is a supposed effort to help HBCUs. Let me be clear, it is a sham. I've read the bill, and what it is going to do is provide grants to HBCUs to improve their infrastructure and also to support journalism on campus. Guess what? The UNCF, the United Negro College Fund, the Thurgood Marshall Fund, two of the preeminent HBCU organizations, they're supporting the bill. The HBCU conferences are supporting the bill. Y'all, it's a joke. If you actually read the bill, there's no money in the bill. These are unfunded grants. Oh, it's a promise we're going to fund these initiatives over several years. But how much? Why isn't any money attached in the bill? Because the whole purpose of it is to provide cover to the folks in the bill to say, oh, no, we're going to be protecting and supporting HBCUs. Now, listen, I get it. The Thurgood Marshall Fund, the UNCF, their job is to increase funding for HBCUs. But doing it this way, it is a sham. It is a joke. It is not real. These folks don't care about HBCUs. They care about the SEC, the Big Ten. They care about the Big 12 and the other super conferences. This bill denies economic opportunities to African Americans. I'm sorry. Tell your senators and House members to vote no on this bill. I'm Roland Martin on the Black Information Network.
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1: For 24/7 News, the Black Information Network. The Congressional Black Caucus Foundation is marking its 50th anniversary as its legislative conference is currently underway in Washington, D.C. Among those participating in the exhibit hall is D.C.'s Go-Go Museum. I caught up with the owner and D.C. activist Ronald Moulton on why it was important to showcase the museum at the conference.
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6: Period.
5: You know, and what we've done for our community and for humanity, mm-hmm. All right, from Africa to D.C.
6: Period. Now, we still celebrating. We still within the year. We still celebrating 50 years. What are you making it?
5: Hey, listen, you know, it's 50 years of Go-Go. It's 50 years of CBC. Okay. So we are celebrating greatness and the power, the social power of music, mm-hmm. right? Mm-hmm. Because all the movies that have happened in our community, going back to Africa, right. have always been infused with the drum.
6: Right.
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1: In 2020, D.C. Mayor Muriel Bowser signed a proclamation declaring Go-Go D.C.'s official music genre. The Congressional Black Caucus Annual Legislative Conference runs through Sunday and features more than 100 forums focused on issues affecting the black community. The event brings together lawmakers, advocates, community leaders, and students for discussions on policy, leadership, and civic engagement. The Congressional Black Caucus Foundation was established in 1976 to develop leaders, conduct research, and inform public policy. This year's conference comes less than 2 months before the November midterm elections, and the theme of this year is Rooted, Ready, and Rising. In other news, Maryland's entire congressional delegation is reacting to the Trump administration's decision to revoke a 2009 executive order aimed at advancing protection and restoration of the Chesapeake Bay. That could have implications for black communities across Maryland, including historically underserved communities and black watermen whose livelihoods and access to the bay are tied to its health. Maryland has identified environmental justice and equitable access to conservation resources as priorities for overburdened and underrepresented communities. The delegation calls the administration's decision short-sighted and harmful, while the White House says the move is intended to redirect federal resources toward direct water quality projects and reduce cost associated with storm water management. And Baltimore Mayor Brandon Scott is not having it with Fox 45 after a mass shooting in East Baltimore injured 7 people, including a 3-year-old. During a recent press conference, reporter Keith Daniels questioned whether the mayor's repeated talk about violent crime was actually making a difference. Scott fired back using an expletive and called it a ridiculous question and accused the reporter of focusing on perception instead of the child fighting for their life. Mayor Scott made it clear. When a 3-year-old is shot, his focus is on the victim, not the optics. I'm Morgan Wood on your home for Black News First, the Black Information Network.
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7: 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We are facing attacks around the economy, around health disparities.
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8: Georgia's Gwinnett County residents pressed police about privacy, oversight, and access to license plate reader data.
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9: After decades of turmoil, the Sewerage and Water Board is transitioning into a city-run operation in New Orleans.
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10: Did you know that you could lose your home because of an unpaid balance on your property taxes or HOA fees? Well, here's a warning for all homeowners. Even if your mortgage is paid off, you may not realize that a small past due balance on your homeowners association fees or a property tax bill can trigger serious legal consequences. A few missed payments can quickly snowball with late fees, interest, collection fees, and legal fees. And in some cases, if the debt gets too big, the HOA or local government entity can place a lien on the property and eventually pursue foreclosure. It recently happened to an Arizona man who owed $977 to his HOA, tied to a home valued at $450,000. The risk is especially high for seniors on fixed incomes or people who have medical emergencies trying to keep up with hospital bills and prescriptions. So just to set the record straight, depending on where you live, a mortgage lender may not be the only one that can foreclose. Money news at 24 and 54 minutes past each hour. I'm Nicole Deal on your home for Black News First, the Black Information Network.
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11: Network. A large city's council meetings are starting back up, but not without a big scare first. According to NBC 10, Philadelphia, Pennsylvania's first city council meeting after a summer break was broken up temporarily. Council President Kenyatta Johnson had to make this announcement.
12: We're going to evacuate the building at this moment.
11: Council President Johnson, who is African American, made the announcement after a staffer noticed a backpack inside the caucus room unattended. The caucus room is where the council members meet before the formal session gets underway. The staffer then contacted the Philadelphia Sheriff's Office, which handles City Hall security. Philadelphia police officers and the bomb squad reported there were no explosives found after using x-rays on the backpack. Police Deputy Commissioner Frank Venora.
13: They were quickly able to determine who put the bag down. That person was contacted. We are going to investigate and interview that person.
11: The investigation is ongoing, WCAU says. Meanwhile, the city council meeting in another city ran more smoothly, but was rife with emotion. According to Fox 13, it's been just over 2 weeks since more than 100 people were taken in an ICE raid in Memphis, Tennessee. People speaking at the city council meeting demanded accountability and expressed their anger and frustration, like Eunice Garcia.
14: Let me be clear that every time this government refuses to acknowledge the atrocities happening in our own streets, you are effectively silencing the public's voice. I am asking this government to listen to the people whose calls document what they are experiencing in their own neighborhoods.
11: Some people were detained in detention centers across the South and others deported back to Honduras. Activist groups report more than a dozen children had a parent taken by ICE, Fox 13 says. We have more on these stories and national, international, state, and local news impacting the Black community. 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To stay up on all the latest news, make the Black Information Network first on your car radio and iHeartRadio app presets. I'm Mike Island on the Black Information Network, and now, here's your Healthy Minute. In a lot of our health reporting here on the Black Information Network, you've been hearing about food product recalls and foodborne illnesses. That leads to thoughts about whether they're becoming more commonplace. Andrew Collins, who lives in the Mid-South, where a significant number of foodborne illnesses have been reported, tells WHBQ he's careful when selecting food.
15: First things first is looks. I'm a judge of a book by its cover. I definitely am. If it looks nasty, I'm not touching it.
11: Dr. Chinelo Anamalo is a Mid-South medical director of infectious disease. She says she is seeing cases of foodborne illnesses more frequently.
16: Things like salmonella, E. coli, are things we, tend to encounter on a regular basis in the hospitals. But, sometimes when you have an outbreak, it kind of seems like it's a little bit more than what you would see typically.
11: Doctors are saying there is no need to panic. Rather, they say to pay attention to food recall notices and check to see if possibly affected food products are in the home. And that's your Healthy Minute. I'm Mike Island on the Black Information Network.
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17: Launched in 1921, Black Swan Records was the first widely distributed black-owned record label that sold popular music to black audiences. In its two-year existence, it released over 180 records, including the first black classical music. Based out of Harlem and founded by Harry Pace, the label was named after opera singer Elizabeth Taylor Greenfield. Known as the Black Swan, its esteemed board of directors included John E. Nail, band leader Fletcher Henderson, and composer William Grant, who would tap several artists who would later become prominent jazz musicians. While relatively short-lived, the success of Black Swan proved there was a significant market demand for black artists, prompting several major white-owned companies to begin publishing music by these performers, forging an African-American presence into the mainstream music business. This is Frankie Darcel for the Black Information Network.
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18: I'm Amber Payton with BIN News Now. President Trump is rolling out lower drug prices for state Medicaid programs.
19: Economic advisors estimate that the most favored nations deals that we're extending to states today will save Medicaid over $64 billion.
18: He says the new most favored nation pricing plan will reduce medication costs and save states billions of dollars. Former Vice President Kamala Harris will campaign with Michigan Democratic Senate candidate Abdul El-Sayed next week. The two will take part in a roundtable focused on health care costs and black maternal health. El-Sayed says he looks forward to hearing directly from black women and health care providers ahead of the November election. And two competing renter protection measures are headed to the Chicago City Council. The fair ordinance would allow some move-in fees, while Black Mayor Brandon Johnson's measure would ban them. Both proposals are expected to go before the full council next Wednesday. Get BIN News Now on demand 24/7 on the iHeartRadio app.
20: I'm Bree Wood on your home for 24/7 News, the Black Information Network. Here's what's happening in your region right now. In national news, the Kennedy Center is being required to provide at least 30 days notice before any major renovations or demolition work can begin. The move comes amid controversy surrounding the famed Washington Cultural Institution after a photo surfaced appearing to show President Trump reviewing a poster that read, "Kennedy Center demolished." North Carolina Republican Senator Tom Tillis says it's time to move on.
21: We've got an election 48 days from now, I think. We should be focusing on that. And worrying about what it's named is kind of silly.
20: Trump had previously suggested the center could be torn down if his name is not displayed on the facility. Meanwhile, fencing and security personnel have been stationed around the center after its board voted to temporarily close the complex for renovations. An investigation is underway after an F-16 Fighting Falcon military jet crashed in Grand Traverse County, Michigan. Authorities say the pilot safely ejected and is hospitalized in stable condition. This woman says she was at a nearby park with her children when the crash occurred.
22: I hear a big boom, and then I see a colorful parachute and this guy floating down from the sky.
20: Following the crash, residents living within about a mile of the site were ordered to evacuate. Michigan State Police say the evacuation was prompted by concerns over a hazard hazardous chemical spill from the aircraft. Emergency crews remain on the scene assessing environmental risks and securing the area as federal and military investigators work to determine what caused the crash. Black New York Attorney General Letitia James is encouraging workers in the artificial intelligence industry to report unsafe or potentially illegal activity through the state's confidential whistleblower portal. James says her office is closely monitoring concerns about the risks posed by rapidly advancing AI technology, including cybersecurity and public safety threats. She says developers have a responsibility to ensure their products are safe and comply with the law. The move comes ahead of New York's Responsible AI Safety and Education Act, which takes effect January 1st and will require major AI companies to disclose safety measures and report serious incidents to regulators. And a school bus crashed into a residential building in Brooklyn, prompting an emergency response and an investigation into what caused the accident. Videos from the scene show the bus lodged in the structure after the collision. Authorities have not yet released details on possible injuries or what led up to the crash. Officials are currently assessing damage to the building. A jury has found Michael Rabinsky, a Farmington Hills, Michigan police officer, not guilty on all sex crime charges stemming from allegations involving a fellow police cadet. Prosecutors had charged the 32-year-old with one count of third-degree criminal sexual conduct and three counts of fourth-degree criminal sexual conduct related to an alleged incident in 2025. Rabinsky maintained his innocence throughout the case. Following a trial that lasted less than 2 days, an Oakland County Circuit Court jury acquitted him on all counts. City officials say they respect the jury's decision, and Rabinsky may now seek reinstatement as a police officer. I'm Bree Wood on your home for Black News First, the Black Information Network.
0: This is Esther Dillard with another spotlight on Black excellence. Tyler Perry is one of the most successful figures in the entertainment industry. Born in New Orleans, Louisiana in 1969, Emmett Perry Jr. endured a difficult childhood marked by poverty and abuse. After changing his name and moving to Atlanta in 1992, Tyler Perry began writing and producing stage plays that became highly successful.
2: All you gotta do is take an R&B song, put Jesus in it, and it's a gospel song.
0: What? It was also during that time that he created his signature character, the iconic Mabel Medea Simmons.
6: Yea, though she walked in the valley with the shadow of Little Red Riding Hood and the Three Bears.
0: With an estimated net worth of over $1 billion, Tyler Perry is also a generous philanthropist, having donated millions to such causes as education, civil rights, and disaster relief, and another shining example of Black excellence. I'm Esther Dillard on the Black Information Network.
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23: I'm Amber Payton on your home for 24/7 News, the Black Information Network. Here's what's happening in your region right now. New testimony is taking center stage in the federal bribery trial of Trayon White. An FBI informant, Alu Kamara, told jurors that cash he gave the Black D.C. council member was not a loan, gift, or campaign donation, but a bribe. Kamara also denied claims by the defense that he is White's brother-in-law. White is accused of accepting $35,000 in exchange for helping extend government contracts and has pleaded not guilty. More turmoil is unfolding at the Charlotte-Mecklenburg Schools Board of Education. An internal complaint filed by a former board employee accuses Chair Stephanie Sneed, who is Black, of bypassing contracting procedures and creating a hostile work environment. The allegations focus on consulting payments tied to the district's teacher housing initiative that were reportedly approved without a finalized contract. The complaint surfaced just weeks before some board members began pushing to remove Sneed as chair. That issue is scheduled for discussion next week.
24: Not good for the district, so I am disappointed, like Boardman Haynes said, but I really just think that this is a disruptive and it's divisive.
23: While at least three members support her removal, two board members have publicly defended Sneed, speaking with WCNC Charlotte, calling the effort divisive and unfair.
25: I just don't think that she deserves this, and I think we're doing ourselves an injustice.
23: Sneed denies wrongdoing and says she has been subjected to harassment and retaliation. The fight over the future of the Kennedy Center is escalating after its board voted to temporarily close the landmark performing arts venue for up to 2 years during a planned $257 million renovation. The move comes after a federal judge blocked efforts to add President Trump's name to the center, ruling that only Congress can authorize such changes. Black Congresswoman Joyce Beattie of Ohio, who challenged the naming effort in court, says the president lacked lashed out after the ruling and has vowed to continue fighting to keep the center open. The center's board says the closure is necessary because of financial and infrastructure concerns, while critics argue the decision has become entangled in politics. The United Negro College Fund of Charlotte is expected to surpass $8 million raised for local students during its 24th annual Maya Angelou Women Who Lead luncheon this Saturday at the Charlotte Convention Center. Organizers tell Q City Metro they are hoping to raise another $550,000 to support scholarships and help get students to and through college. The event honors women making an impact in business, medicine, and the arts while celebrating the legacy of Maya Angelou. UNCF says its Charlotte office supports students across North Carolina, including those attending HBCUs, such as Johnson C. Smith University, Bennett College, Livingstone College, and Shaw University. And the Association for the Study of African American Life and History, founded by Carter G. Woodson, is bringing its 111th annual conference to Norfolk, Virginia next week. The gathering runs September 23rd through the 27th at the Norfolk Waterside Marriott and will focus on African American history, culture, and scholarship. Organizers tell 13 News Now the event will showcase Hampton Roads' rich Black history through guided tours across the region. A free community day on September 23rd will feature exhibits, films, discussions, and the unveiling of the

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1: 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It's more than just menus. It's a movement.
2: And so we really want to create something that was more all-inclusive to the creative things we were seeing happening in the food scene.
1: That's one of the three founders, Fallon Farrell.
2: As we've grown through the years, we've literally watched businesses start off as like a pop-up food tent and now having like two or three locations.
1: From soul food kitchens to hidden gem caterers, Black Restaurant Week shines a light where it's long been missing. 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And it's part of Black history still being written every time a diner takes that first bite. I'm Esther Dillard for the Black Information Network.
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6: Marijuana cases make up most of Louisiana's drug arrests. Possession of weed now accounts for over 62% of the state's reported drug arrests.
0: Black news first.
7: BIN News This Hour, I'm Terry McCready. The Congressional Black Caucus Foundation marking its 50th anniversary as its annual legislative conference continues in Washington, D.C. The Black Information Network's Vanessa Tyler spoke with Minnesota Congresswoman Ilhan Omar, who says President Trump's lies cannot change the fact that she is an American citizen.
8: Terry, the Black lawmaker, spoke with me on the day the man who sprayed her with apple cider vinegar during a town hall pleaded to a deal, resulting in more than a year in prison. Congresswoman Ilhan Omar says that was sufficient time for what the white attacker did to her. But she is also under a different kind of attack by the Trump administration, threats to kick the Somali-born lawmaker out of America, allegations she falsified immigration papers. She says she is here legally and there is nothing the administration can do.
7: The Black Information Network's Vanessa Tyler. The multi-day legislative event continues through the weekend and features more than 100 forums on issues affecting Black communities. Republican nominee Rick Jackson has a slim lead over Black Democratic candidate Keisha Lance Bottoms in the race to become Georgia's next governor. Rasmussen reports, releasing a new poll this week that surveyed a little over 1,000 Georgia voters, and they found 48% would vote for Jackson if the election were held today, compared with 45% for Bottoms and 7% of respondents who are undecided. Once a staunch Trump supporter, Florida Congresswoman Maria Elvira Salazar has a new campaign ad with some advice for the president.
9: Mr. President, some of your immigration enforcement efforts have gone too far.
7: All right. She says back in July, tens of thousands of deportees had no criminal record, and those Hispanics who voted for Trump now feel betrayed. The latest Economist YouGov poll showing 52% rejecting the president's immigration policies, while 45% approve. Medical teams in Eastern Democratic Republic of Congo are facing incredibly difficult conditions as they're working to contain the country's worst recorded Ebola outbreak. Authorities say more than 7,000 cases of the virus have been confirmed since the outbreak was declared 4 months ago, including over 3,000 deaths. Eastern DR

0: RC is an active conflict zone, and that's making it tough for health workers to access remote areas and track those potentially exposed to the disease. They're also being confronted with hostility from some communities where victims' families are demanding access to their loved ones' remains, regardless of contagion risk. The outbreak has now spread to 7 Congolese provinces, but authorities say infection rates are apparently slowing down. Stay informed, stay connected, and subscribe. Follow VIN News this hour wherever you get your podcasts. I'm Terry McCready for the Black Information Network.
1: Here's what's trending this hour. California public health officials are warning about possible measles exposure after an infected passenger traveled across the country on trains and buses. A flood threat will persist through the weekend in parts of the Plains, Midwest, and Great Lakes. And Cuba is being hit with new sanctions along with a crippling power blackout. Secretary of State Marco Rubio announced that fresh federal sanctions are being imposed against 11 Cuban entities and military officials by executive order of President Trump. I'm Amber Payton, and that's what's trending.
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3: Former San Francisco 49ers quarterback Colin Kaepernick says Jay-Z became the, quote, black face the NFL was looking for. In a recent interview, Kaepernick accused the league of seeking a prominent black figure to help move past player protests sparked by his decision to kneel during the national anthem. He points to a 2017 meeting between NFL owners and players where Bills owner Terry Pegula was recorded saying the league needed a, quote, face as an African-American that owners could support. 2 years later, Jay-Z's Roc Nation partnered with the NFL on entertainment and its Inspire Change social justice initiative. Kaepernick says Jay-Z effectively filled the role he believes NFL owners were seeking, a characterization neither Jay-Z nor the NFL has publicly endorsed. And in unfortunate sports news, former New York Knicks big man Mike Sweeney has died at 43. His wife, India, made the announcement in a post on social media. No cause of death was made public. Sweeney starred at Georgetown University before the Knicks selected him 9th overall in the 2003 NBA draft. He spent 2 seasons in New York before being traded to the Chicago Bulls in 2005. With the latest in sports, I'm Morgan Wood on the Black Information Network.
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5: Bria Ikamoni on your home for Black News First, the Black Information Network. 2 black men who targeted North Georgia Walmarts in a retail theft ring are heading to prison. A judge recently sentenced one to serve 10 years and a second man to serve 20 years for running a sophisticated crime ring across more than 11 states. They were accused of stealing more than $15,000 in electronics from one Walmart 4 years ago. The men were responsible for stealing $360,000 worth of items overall. A new poll shows the candidates for Georgia governor are in a tight race. Republican Rick Jackson received an average point margin of 48 to 45, support over Democrat Keisha Lance Bottoms, who is a black woman. That's considered to be a statistical dead heat. The most recent poll for Senate shows a 9-point lead for John Ossoff over Mike Collins in the Senate race. One person is dead after contracting West Nile virus in Georgia. The Department of Public Health says there are 8 confirmed human cases of the virus this year in the state. Several mosquito traps in Fulton, DeKalb, and Chatham counties have tested positive for West Nile in the past few weeks. It has some people on edge.
6: I'm not even going to lie. Y'all probably not even going to see me outside.
5: The DPH says most people who contract the virus do not show symptoms, but others develop mild flu-like symptoms like fevers, body aches, and vomiting. One woman is currently fighting for her life in Atlanta. Atlanta News First spoke to her daughters.
7: On September 2nd, my dad finds her in the bed, half in and half out, with stroke-like symptoms and calls the ambulance. My mom would not want people to not go outside anymore. When my mom is better and able to fully enjoy life again, she'll still go outside, but she'll take precautions.
5: Experts advise everyone to take precaution if spending time outdoors, as mosquito season lasts through October. In Georgia, the investigation into embezzlement at a Peachtree City flight school is growing in scope. 3 suspects connected to Flight Aviation have been arrested in the last 2 weeks for allegedly stealing from their students' pre-funded accounts. Fox 5 reports more than 70 students have come forward, including at least 20 in the last couple of weeks. The total amount stolen is up to at least $500,000. In Louisiana, sentencing will be coming later this month for Danette Colbert and Ricky White, both Black, who were found guilty of racketeering in the death of Kansas City sports reporter Aiden Manzano. The conviction carries a maximum prison sentence of 50 years. Both defendants were charged with manslaughter, but jurors convicted only Colbert of negligent homicide, which can mean up to 10 years in prison. Sentencing is set for September 28th. A third defendant who testified against Colbert and White pleaded guilty to robbery and fraud in exchange for a sentence of 6 years in prison. New Orleans tourism leaders are cheering the State Bond Commission's approval on Thursday of the Omni Hotel at the Ernest N. Morial Convention Center. New Orleans & Company CEO says having a 1,000-room hotel connected to the convention center will help the city compete for Super Bowls, conventions, and other major events. I'm Alexandria Ikamoni on your home for Black News First, the Black Information Network.
3: The opioid epidemic is not letting up and people are dying from overdose deaths at disparaging rates. Joining me to talk more about it is Ryan Breckenridge, State Opioid Response Special Projects Director at the Georgia Department of Behavioral Health. Talk to me about what is it that we need to be looking out for.
8: The danger now is the additives that are being included in the drugs that are not meant to be consumed by humans, that people are adding to either enhance the effects of the drug or increase the street value. People are adding things that are causing drastic responses to people who choose to indulge or use these drugs.
3: Opioid abuse is on the rise in the Black community, and the Georgia Department of Behavioral Health and Developmental Disabilities is focused on reversing this trend. Learn how you can help someone in need by calling 1-800-715-4225. I'm Morgan Wood on the Black Information Network.
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12: Rock star Lenny Kravitz is getting the Barbie treatment. Mattel has named Kravitz its second ever Ken Bassiter and released the collectible Ken doll modeled after his signature style and Blue Electric Light Tour look. The doll features his trademark dreadlocks, tattoos, jewelry, and fashion accessories. Kravitz called the honor surreal, saying he never imagined having a doll made in his likeness. The collectible is selling for about $70. And a legal battle over the estate of the late actor Malcolm Jamal Warner is becoming increasingly personal. New court filings show Warner's mother, Pamela Warner, accusing his widow, Tanisha Warner, of ending her relationship with the couple's daughter, Mackenzie, following the actor's death in 2025. Pamela says she has no ill will toward Tanisha, but claims she was cut off from her granddaughter as the two sides continue to fight over Warner's multi-million dollar estate. The dispute also involves a Los Angeles home and questions over how the actor's trust should be distributed. With the latest in entertainment at 17 and 47 minutes past each hour, I'm Bree Wood on the Black Information Network, your home for Black News First.

He was accepting submissions of songs. Enter brother number two. Brother number two submits a song for brother number one's album, but brother number one says, that's trash. So brother

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3: Amy Eswick on your home for 24/7 news, the Black Information Network. Here's what's happening right now. High diesel prices are expected to hit the pockets of Louisiana sugarcane farmers. Right now, farmhands are rolling heavy machines into fields, but according to AAA, the statewide diesel average hit an all-time high, $6.02 a gallon. The Louisiana Farm Bureau says it's going to hurt farmers. By the way, according to The Guardian, in 1983, there were approximately 60 black sugarcane farmers in South Louisiana. By 2000, just 17. And right now, there are only 4. The New Orleans Police Department says for the first time in a while, officers are focused on traffic violations. New Orleans Mayor Helena Moreno, who's the first Hispanic mayor of the majority black city, says the community says that's what they needed the most. She spoke to a crowd in New Orleans this week saying that everyone wants officers on the street issuing tickets until they get a ticket. The mayor went on to say, don't call her because she's not going to help you pull it. This month, the city of New Orleans is hosting the International Arts Festival. Yes, there will be music, but it's a festival with a focus on global business connections. So whether you have a business idea, a film project, or simply want to tap into resources and opportunities across the globe in places like Nigeria, Cuba, Jamaica, just to name a few places, this is where those connections can begin. We spoke to Troy Henry, the developer behind the Bayou Phoenix project set to take over the grounds of the old Six Flags Park in New Orleans East. He says it's time for New Orleans to become a global business leader.
4: I think that there's a side of New Orleans that probably needs to get a little more serious about being part of this millennial's business environment and using it as the basis, especially for Africans and African-Americans and Afro-Caribbeans in the most Afro-Caribbean American city in the world, probably. I think New Orleans is a great nexus for that type of dialogue.
3: The International Arts Festival is September 24th through 27th at the Public Market at South Shore Harbor in New Orleans East. For tickets and more information, go to internationalartsfest.com. I'm Tammy Eswick on your home for 24/7 News, the Black Information Network. Now here's your Washington Roundup.
5: President Trump says he's at a crossroads over the conflict with Iran. In an interview with Axios published on Thursday, Trump said, "I have a big decision coming up. Do I want to go in and annihilate them or do I not?" He added, "It's a big decision. Anything could happen with me." Trump is expected to meet with leaders from 6 Gulf countries on the sidelines of the UN General Assembly in New York next week. He says he wants to hear directly from U.S. allies in the region before deciding what comes next. For black Americans, any escalation could have implications for military families, as black service members make up a significant share of the active duty force. And the economic impact could also be felt through higher gas prices and other household costs, with recent Federal Reserve data showing black households experiencing higher inflation than the national average following the spike in energy prices. That's your Washington Roundup. I'm Morgan Wood on the Black Information Network.
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0: admitting any wrongdoing, Amazon agreed to a $2.5 billion settlement last year, including $1.5 billion set aside for customer refunds. It stems from claims that customers were misled into signing up for Prime memberships and then faced obstacles when they tried to cancel. Now, some customers could be getting more money back. According to the Federal Trade Commission, more people qualify for compensation, and the maximum payout is increasing from $51 to $200. That means customers who already received the $51 could get an additional $149. On top of that, more eligible Prime customers may receive the full $200. To get the money, you must have signed up through certain Prime enrollment pages or had problems canceling your membership between June of 2019 and June of 2025. And best of all, no claim form is required. Beginning October 1st, payments will be sent automatically through PayPal, Venmo, or checks in the mail. Money news at 24 and 54 minutes past each hour. I'm Nicole Deal on your home for Black News First, the Black Information Network.
1: I'm Amber Payton with BIN News Now. Lincoln Way East High School students accused of using racial slurs and gestures during a football game are leaving the school after the district recommended expulsion. Another racial abuse allegation involving a school coach is also under investigation. A Maine man has been sentenced to 3 years of supervised release after serving 17 months in prison for posting online threats targeting Jewish people, former Vice President Kamala Harris, law enforcement officers, and Elon Musk. Prosecutors say 52-year-old Thaddeus Wynn was convicted on multiple federal charges after authorities traced the threats to his social media accounts. And singer The Weeknd says he's no longer planning to retire his stage name. He tells GQ his name was never a mask, but simply a way to tell certain stories. He had previously suggested his Hurry Up Tomorrow era could be his last under the moniker. Get BIN News Now on demand 24/7 on the iHeartRadio app.
2: I'm Mike Stevens on your home for Black News First, the Black Information Network. Here's your top headlines this hour. The Congressional Black Caucus Foundation's annual gathering in Washington, D.C. has been taking place, and it's the 50th anniversary of the group of lawmakers working together with one another for the benefit of the country and Black Americans. The BIN is there this week and speaking with Black leaders like Texas Representative Mark Vesey about the issues important to our community, like Republican redistricting being done to get rid of some powerful Black Democrats.
3: The congressional redistricting efforts that the Republicans put underway in 2025 have really wreaked havoc on Black communities throughout the South. And the district that I represent now was split up into several different pieces. And so it went from being a district that was majority Latino and African American to now one that's 95% white and mostly rural. So it's changed a lot.
2: Now, you can hear several of the Black lawmakers at the Congressional Black Caucus over the next few days on the BIN. In Florida, there's concerns about safety when it comes to train crossings. The Office of the Black Broward County Sheriff and community partners are coming together to remind everyone to take precautions when crossing train tracks. And the warning is something riders around the country should be aware of. It's part of the upcoming national campaign called See Tracks, Think Train.
4: Stay alert. Respect the signals. Never take a shortcut around a crossing gate.
2: That is Black Oakland Park, Florida, Vice Mayor Aisha Gordon saying her city has been working to update signs and other markers to make railroad crossings safer. Many Black people around the country have been killed over the years while trying to beat trains across the tracks. And for those who are struggling financially or desiring a new income stream, a special faith-based conference is taking place next weekend in Tampa, Florida, and then it goes national. A Black former pastor who was led to start working with entrepreneurs as a business coach is among those sharing his strategies. And the theme comes from an Old Testament biblical story of a widow who is dealing with a debt, and she goes to the prophet for help. And this is what he asked the woman.
5: What do you have in your house? And for everyone listening, that question is the question that I get a chance to ask people every day. What do you have? Because for a lot of us, we know very well what we don't have. We don't have enough money. We don't have job opportunities. We don't have whatever that thing is that you could fill in the blank with. But that question, that empowering question, what do you have, makes the difference in her life, and I believe it will make the difference in yours.
2: That's Kimon Hines speaking there to me about the You've Got Oil Conference. And you can hear the full interview this Sunday on the Black Perspective at 9 a.m. and 9 p.m. Eastern on the BIN. For more stories of interest to the Black community, log on to BINnews.com. I'm Mike Stevens on your home for Black News First, the Black Information Network.
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8: On December 9th, 1946 in Philadelphia, Howard Stanley Frankie Beverly was born. In 1970, he would form the group Raw Soul, which later was renamed Maze. Under the mentorship of Marvin Gaye, Frankie Beverly and Maze would go on to give us 9 gold albums. Beverly and May's live experience was more like a party than a concert. Dressed in his signature all white, crowds would stand at their feet and sing to the top of their lungs.
9: Joy, ooh, and pain. I like sunshine and rain.
8: Sadly, on September 10th, 2024, Frankie Beverly left us with hits for lifetimes to come.

0: Yeah.
1: I'm Kevin Brown on your home for 24/7 News, the Black Information Network. And here's what's happening right now. Hundreds of people are speaking out against a plan to move an Amtrak maintenance facility into Chicago's Bridgeport neighborhood. While Amtrak representatives were explaining their plans at a packed public meeting in Pilsen, this resident was outraged with the company's lack of transparency.
2: We're not idiots. We're intelligent, hardworking people that build our homes there, live there, and you think you're going to walk in and take it away from us.
1: Amtrak officials are proposing to move the maintenance facility from the South Loop into an unused rail yard surrounded by parts of Chinatown and Bridgeport. Others attending the meetings had concerns about noise, air pollution, and the impact on property values and where the future home of the White Sox will be. Seattle police officers responded to a domestic violence incident in the Beacon Hill neighborhood where a man reported being assaulted. The suspect barricaded himself in an apartment, leading officers to obtain a search warrant to enter. During the confrontation, the officer fired their weapon, injuring the suspect, who also injured the officer before being taken into custody. The incident is under investigation by the Independent Force Investigation Team of King County, following Washington state law on the use of deadly force by officers. University of California leaders are considering whether to bring back the SAT for admissions, but haven't made a decision yet. Admissions officials say dropping the SAT hasn't hurt graduation rates, but some faculty say more students are struggling in introductory math classes. One region said he may have been wrong to vote for removing the SAT in 2020. Over 3,000 UC faculty are urging leaders to bring back the SAT, saying many new students lack basic math and reasoning skills. The Clallam County Sheriff's Office warns of an active scam targeting family members of individuals in custody by impersonating corrections deputies and sergeants. Scammers use information from the online jail roster to make their calls seem legitimate and convince victims to pay bail for family members. Victims have lost thousands of dollars by making payments using gift cards, Zelle, PayPal, or other electronic methods. The sheriff's office advises against sending money immediately, purchasing gift cards, or providing personal information to unsolicited callers, and encourages verification through official resources before making any payments. A Peninsula College construction trades program in Washington that was struggling with low enrollment has experienced a significant turnaround, with enrollment jumping from 7 students to 40 this fall. College President Susie Ames expressed the college's commitment to preserving the program and supporting the trades industry. The college revamped the curriculum and expanded the construction technology lab to accommodate more students and newer equipment. Cook County Crime Stoppers are faced with financial challenges. The head of the crime prevention group, Paul Rutherford, says they're running out of money. He says if they can't get stable funding by January 1st, they'll need to shut down operations. He added that close to 95% of Chicago cases make up Crime Stoppers' workload, and the group has received more than 5,000 calls to its tip hotline number from January 1st to August 31st. I'm Kevin Brown, and we're home for Black News First, the Black Information Network.
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22: LeBron James has teamed up with the PGA Tour to kick off a youth-oriented golf event in his hometown of Akron, Ohio.
19: Black news first.
23: BIN News this hour, I'm Terry McCready. The Congressional Black Caucus Foundation marking its 50th anniversary as its annual legislative conference continues in Washington, D.C. The Black Information Network's Vanessa Tyler spoke with Minnesota Congresswoman Ilhan Omar, who says President Trump's lies cannot change the fact that she is an American citizen.
24: Terry, the black lawmaker, spoke with me on the day the man who sprayed her with apple cider vinegar during a town hall pleaded to a deal, resulting in more than a year in prison. Congresswoman Ilhan Omar says that was sufficient time for what the white attacker did to her. But she is also under a different kind of attack by the Trump administration, threats to kick the Somali-born lawmaker out of America, allegations she falsified immigration papers. She says she is here legally and there is nothing the administration can do.
23: The Black Information Network's Vanessa Tyler. The multi-day legislative event continues through the weekend and features more than 100 forums on issues affecting black communities. Republican nominee Rick Jackson has a slim lead over black Democratic candidate Keisha Lance Bottoms in the race to become Georgia's next governor. Rasmussen reports, releasing a new poll this week that surveyed a little over 1,000 Georgia voters, and they found 48% would vote for Jackson if the election were held today, compared with 45% for Bottoms and 7% of respondents who are undecided. Once a staunch Trump supporter, Florida Congresswoman Maria Elvira Salazar has a new campaign ad with some advice for the president.
25: Mr. President, some of your immigration enforcement efforts have gone too far.
23: All right. She says back in July, tens of thousands of deportees had no criminal record, and those Hispanics who voted for Trump now feel betrayed. The latest Economist YouGov poll showing 52% rejecting the president's immigration policies, while 45% approve. Medical teams in Eastern Democratic Republic of Congo are facing incredibly difficult conditions as they're working to contain the country's worst recorded Ebola outbreak. Authorities say more than 7,000 cases of the virus have been confirmed since the outbreak was declared 4 months ago, including over 3,000 deaths. Eastern DRC is an active conflict zone, and that's making it tough for health workers to access remote areas and track those potentially exposed to the disease. They're also being confronted with hostility from some communities where victims' families are demanding access to their loved ones' remains, regardless of contagion risk. The outbreak has now spread to 7 Congolese provinces, but authorities say infection rates are apparently slowing down. Stay informed, stay connected, and subscribe. Follow BIN News this hour wherever you get your podcasts. I'm Terry McCready for the Black Information Network.
24: Here
1: Here's what's trending this hour. The U.S. will be placing more sanctions on Russia over its war with Ukraine. President Trump signed a bill called the Lindsey Graham Sanctioning Russia and Iran Act of 2026. Millions across the West, from Arizona to Montana, are at risk of flash flooding today because of monsoon weather. And it's time to break out the pumpkin spice. Many across the country have noticed a change in the weather as the nights grow longer. That's because the official start of autumn is this Tuesday. I'm Amber Payton, and that's what's trending.
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1: A prominent HBCU graduate is helping open new doors for student athletes. ESPN personality and Winston-Salem State University alum Stephen A. Smith is lending his name and support to a new HBCU Week sports scholarship. The scholarship is being launched through the HBCU Week Foundation and is designed to help future HBCU student athletes succeed academically, athletically, and professionally. The initiative was created with support from Division I student athlete Robert O. Wright III, who pledged $25,000 to help establish the fund. Smith has been an HBCU Week ambassador since 2019 and says his experience at Winston-Salem State played a major role in shaping his career. He has long advocated for historically black colleges and universities, donated to his alma mater, and helped bring ESPN's First Take to HBCU campuses across the country. HBCU Week says its programs have generated more than $109 million in scholarship offers. Applications for the new scholarship are now open. With the latest HBCU news, I'm Amber Payton on the Black Information Network and BINnews.com.
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1: Viewpoints expressed in this commentary are those of the author and do not necessarily represent those of BIN and its founding partners and employees. Now it's time to bring the funk with Roland S. Martin.
2: So the Protect College Sports Act is all about protecting the economic interests of the major conferences. But a lot of people may not realize tucked in this bill is a supposed effort to help HBCUs. Let me be clear, it is a sham. I've read the bill, and what it is going to do is provide grants to HBCUs to improve their infrastructure and also to support journalism on campus. Guess what? The UNCF, the United Negro College Fund, the Thurgood Marshall Fund, two of the preeminent HBCU organizations, they're supporting the bill. The HBCU conferences are supporting the bill. Y'all, it's a joke. If you actually read the bill, there's no money in the bill. These are unfunded grants. Oh, it's a promise we're going to fund these initiatives over several years. But how much? Why isn't any money attached in the bill? Because the whole purpose of it is to provide cover to the folks in the bill to say, oh, no, we're going to be protecting and supporting HBCUs. Now, listen, I get it. The Thurgood Marshall Fund, the UNCF, their job is to increase funding for HBCUs. But doing it this way, it is a sham. It is a joke. It is not real. These folks don't care about HBCUs. They care about the SEC, the Big Ten. They care about the Big 12 and the other super conferences. This bill denies economic opportunities to African Americans. I'm sorry. Tell your senators and House members to vote no on this bill. I'm Roland Martin on the Black Information.
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1: The Congressional Black Caucus Foundation is marking its 50th anniversary as its legislative conference is currently underway in Washington, D.C. Among those participating in the exhibit hall is D.C.'s Go-Go Museum. I caught up with the owner and D.C. activist Ronald Moten on why it was important to showcase the museum at the conference.
5: Got to take the culture to the people, right? 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
6: Period.
5: You know, and what we've done for our community and for humanity, mm-hmm. All right, from Africa to D.C.
6: Period. Now, we still celebrating. We still within the year. We still celebrating 50 years. What are you making it?
5: Hey, listen, you know, it's 50 years of Go-Go. It's 50 years of CBC. Okay. So we are celebrating greatness and the power, the social power of music, mm-hmm. right? Mm-hmm. Because all the movies that have happened in our community, going back to Africa, right. have always been infused with the drum.
6: Right.
5: And we're here educating people on our music, our culture, our history, networking with people, selling our merchandise, and just making sure Go-Go continues to go global.
1: In 2020, D.C. Mayor Muriel Bowser signed a proclamation declaring Go-Go D.C.'s official music genre. The Congressional Black Caucus Annual Legislative Conference runs through Sunday and features more than 100 forums focused on issues affecting the black community. The event brings together lawmakers, advocates, community leaders, and students for discussions on policy, leadership, and civic engagement. The Congressional Black Caucus Foundation was established in 1976 to develop leaders, conduct research, and inform public policy. This year's conference comes less than 2 months before the November midterm elections, and the theme of this year is Rooted, Ready, and Rising. In other news, Maryland's entire congressional delegation is reacting to the Trump administration's decision to revoke a 2009 executive order aimed at advancing protection and restoration of the Chesapeake Bay. That could have implications for black communities across Maryland, including historically underserved communities and black watermen whose livelihoods and access to the bay are tied to its health. Maryland has identified environmental justice and equitable access to conservation resources as priorities for overburdened and underrepresented communities. The delegation calls the administration's decision short-sighted and harmful, while the White House says the move is intended to redirect federal resources toward direct water quality projects and reduce costs associated with storm water management. And Baltimore Mayor Brandon Scott is not having it with Fox 45 after a mass shooting in East Baltimore injured seven people, including a three-year-old. During a recent press conference, reporter Keith Daniels questioned whether the mayor's repeated talk about violent crime was actually making a difference. Scott fired back using an expletive and called it a ridiculous question and accused the reporter of focusing on perception instead of the child fighting for their life. Mayor Scott made it clear. When a three-year-old is shot, his focus is on the victim, not the optics. I'm Morgan Wood on your home for Black News First, the Black Information Network.
4: From inside the Beltway.
7: Trump told the crowd his administration will prevent Iran from obtaining a nuclear weapon and repeated his claim that the conflict will end soon after the election.
8: To your backyard. Chicago residents affected by severe storm damage in 2023 and 2024 can now apply for up to $15,000 in assistance.
4: Whatever happens next.
9: Officials in the Trump administration are claiming UC Berkeley's law school favors Black applicants over white and Asian ones.
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10: Did you know that you could lose your home because of an unpaid balance on your property taxes or HOA fees? Well, here's a warning for all homeowners. Even if your mortgage is paid off, you may not realize that a small past due balance on your homeowners association fees or a property tax bill can trigger serious legal consequences. A few missed payments can quickly snowball with late fees, interest, collection fees, and legal fees. And in some cases, if the debt gets too big, the HOA or local government entity can place a lien on the property and eventually pursue foreclosure. It recently happened to an Arizona man who owed $977 to his HOA, tied to a home valued at $450,000. The risk is especially high for seniors on fixed incomes or people who have medical emergencies trying to keep up with hospital bills and prescriptions. So just to set the record straight, depending on where you live, a mortgage lender may not be the only one that can foreclose. Money news at 24 and 54 minutes past each hour. I'm Nicole Deal on your home for Black News First, the Black Information Network.
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3: From the Chattahoochee to Columbus.
11: Your home for 24/7 news, the Black Information Network. A large city's council meetings are starting back up, but not without a big scare first. According to NBC 10, Philadelphia, Pennsylvania's first city council meeting after a summer break was broken up temporarily. Council President Kenyatta Johnson had to make this announcement.
12: We're going to evacuate the building at this moment.
11: Council President Johnson, who is African American, made the announcement after a staffer noticed a backpack inside the caucus room unattended. The caucus room is where the council members meet before the formal session gets underway. The staffer then contacted the Philadelphia Sheriff's Office, which handles City Hall security. Philadelphia police officers and the bomb squad reported there were no explosives found after using x-rays on the backpack. Police Deputy Commissioner Frank Venora.
13: They were quickly able to determine who put the bag down. That person was contacted. We are going to investigate and interview that person.
11: The investigation is ongoing, WCAU says. Meanwhile, a city council meeting in another city ran more smoothly, but was rife with emotion. According to Fox 13, it's been just over 2 weeks since more than 100 people were taken in an ICE raid in Memphis, Tennessee. People speaking at the city council meeting demanded accountability and expressed their anger and frustration, like Eunice Garcia.
14: Let me be clear that every time this government refuses to acknowledge the atrocities happening in our own streets, you are effectively silencing the public's voice. I am asking this government to listen to the people whose calls document what they are experiencing in their own neighborhoods.
11: Some people were detained in detention centers across the South and others deported back to Honduras. Activist groups report more than a dozen children had a parent taken by ICE, Fox 13 says. We have more on these stories and national, international, state, and local news impacting the Black community. 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To stay up on all the latest news, make the Black Information Network first on your car radio and iHeartRadio app presets. I'm Mike Island on the Black Information Network, and now here's your Healthy Minute. In a lot of our health reporting here on the Black Information Network, you've been hearing about food product recalls and foodborne illnesses. That leads to thoughts about whether they're becoming more commonplace. Andrew Collins, who lives in the Mid-South, where a significant number of foodborne illnesses have been reported, tells WHBQ he's careful when selecting food.
15: First things first is looks. I'm a judge a book by its cover. I'm definitely am. If it looks nasty, I'm not touching it.
11: Dr. Chinelo Anamalo is a Mid-South medical director of infectious disease. She says she is seeing cases of foodborne illnesses more frequently.
16: Things like salmonella, E. coli, things we, tend to encounter on a regular basis in the hospitals. But, sometimes when you have an outbreak, it kind of seems like it's a little bit more than what you would see typically.
11: Doctors are saying there is no need to panic. Rather, they say to pay attention to food recall notices and check to see if possibly affected food products are in the home. And that's your Healthy Minute. I'm Mike Island on the Black Information Network.
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4: Columbus's BIN. 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
24: I'm Amber Payton with BIN News Now. President Trump is rolling out lower drug prices for state Medicaid programs.
25: Economic advisors estimate that the most favored nations deals that we're extending to states today will save Medicaid over $64 billion.
24: He says the new most favored nation pricing plan will reduce medication costs and save states billions of dollars. Former Vice President Kamala Harris will campaign with Michigan Democratic Senate candidate Abdul El-Sayed next week. The two will take part in a roundtable focused on health care costs and Black maternal health. El-Sayed says he looks forward to hearing directly from Black women and health care providers ahead of the November election. And two competing renter protection measures are headed to the Chicago City Council. The fair ordinance would allow some move-in fees, while Black Mayor Brandon Johnson's measure would ban them. Both proposals are expected to go before the full council next Wednesday. Get BIN News Now on demand 24/7 on the iHeartRadio app.
26: I'm Bree Wood on your home for 24/7 news, the Black Information Network. Here's what's happening in your region right now. In national news, the Kennedy Center is being required to provide at least 30 days notice before any major renovations or demolition work can begin. The move comes amid controversy surrounding the famed Washington Cultural Institution after a photo surfaced appearing to show President Trump reviewing a poster that read, "Kennedy Center Demolished." North Carolina Republican Senator Tom Tillis says it's time to move on.
27: We've got an election 48 days from now, I think. We should be focusing on that. And worrying about what it's named is kind of silly.
26: Trump had previously suggested the center could be torn down if his name is not displayed on the facility. Meanwhile, fencing and security personnel have been stationed around the center after its board voted to temporarily close the complex for renovations. An investigation is underway after an F-16 Fighting Falcon military jet crashed in Grand Traverse County, Michigan. Authorities say the pilot safely ejected and is hospitalized in stable condition. This woman says she was at a nearby park with her children when the crash occurred.
0: I hear a big boom, and then I see a colorful parachute and the sky floating down from the sky.
26: Following the crash, residents living within about a mile of the site were ordered to evacuate. Michigan State Police say the evacuation was prompted by concerns over a hazardous chemical spill from the aircraft. Emergency crews remain on the scene assessing environmental risks and securing the area as federal and military investigators work to determine what caused the crash. Black New York Attorney General Letitia James is encouraging workers in the artificial intelligence industry to report unsafe or potentially illegal activity through the state's confidential whistleblower portal. James says her office is closely monitoring concerns about the risks posed by rapidly advancing AI technology, including cybersecurity and public safety threats. She says developers have a responsibility to ensure their products are safe and comply with the law. The move comes ahead of New York's Responsible AI Safety and Education Act, which takes effect January 1st and will require major AI companies to disclose safety measures and report serious incidents to regulators. And a school bus crashed into a residential building in Brooklyn, prompting an emergency response and an investigation into what caused the accident. Videos from the scene show the bus lodged in the structure after the collision. Authorities have not yet released details on possible injuries or what led up to the crash. Officials are currently assessing damage to the building. A jury has found Michael Rabinsky, a Farmington Hills, Michigan police officer, not guilty on all sex crime charges stemming from allegations involving a fellow police cadet. Prosecutors had charged the 32-year-old with one count of third-degree criminal sexual conduct and three counts of fourth-degree criminal sexual conduct related to an alleged incident in 2025. Rabinsky maintained his innocence throughout the case. Following a trial that lasted less than 2 days, an Oakland County Circuit Court jury acquitted him on all counts. City officials say they respect the jury's decision, and Rabinsky may now seek reinstatement as a police officer. I'm Bree Wood on your home for Black News First, the Black Information Network.
3: Welcome to the journey around America, where we visit iconic locations connected to Black history. Today, we head to Harlem, New York, where the legendary Apollo Theater stands as a symbol of African-American culture. The Apollo Theater opened its doors in 1914 as a burlesque theater, but soon became the premier showplace for live musical entertainment. The theater became famous for Amateur Night, a weekly talent show that launched the careers of stars like Lauryn Hill and the Jackson 5. Audiences at the Apollo became known for cheering or booing performers on stage.
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3: The slogan, "Be Good or Be Gone," became the theater's motto. 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For the Black Information Network, I'm Kevin Brown.
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2: I'm Amber Payton on your home for 24/7 News, the Black Information Network. Here's what's happening in your region right now. New testimony is taking center stage in the federal bribery trial of Trayon White. An FBI informant, Alou Kamara, told jurors that cash he gave the Black D.C. council member was not a loan, gift, or campaign donation, but a bribe. Kamara also denied claims by the defense that he is White's brother-in-law. White is accused of accepting $35,000 in exchange for helping extend government contracts and has pleaded not guilty. More term Oil is unfolding at the Charlotte Mecklenburg Schools Board of Education. An internal complaint filed by a former board employee accuses Chair Stephanie Sneed, who is Black, of bypassing contracting procedures and creating a hostile work environment. The allegations focus on consulting payments tied to the district's teacher housing initiative that were reportedly approved without a finalized contract. The complaint surfaced just weeks before some board members began pushing to remove Sneed as chair. That issue is scheduled for discussion next week.
5: Not good for the district, so I am disappointing, like Board Member Haynes said, but I really just think that this is a disruptive and it's divisive.
2: While at least three members support her removal, two board members have publicly defended Sneed, speaking with WCNC Charlotte, calling the effort divisive and unfair.
6: And I just don't think that she deserves this, and I think we're doing ourselves an injustice.
2: Sneed denies wrongdoing and says she has been subjected to harassment and retaliation. The fight over the future of the Kennedy Center is escalating after its board voted to temporarily close the landmark performing arts venue for up to 2 years during a planned $257 million renovation. The move comes after a federal judge blocked efforts to add President Trump's name to the center, ruling that only Congress can authorize such changes. Black Congresswoman Joyce Beatty of Ohio, who challenged the naming effort in court, says the president lashed out after the ruling and has vowed to continue fighting to keep the center open. The center's board says the closure is necessary because of financial and infrastructure concerns, while critics argue the decision has become entangled in politics. The United Negro College Fund of Charlotte is expected to surpass $8 million raised for local students during its 24th annual Maya Angelou Women Who Lead luncheon this Saturday at the Charlotte Convention Center. Organizers tell Q City Metro they are hoping to raise another $550,000 to support scholarships and help get students to and through college. The event honors women making an impact in business, medicine, and the arts while celebrating the legacy of Maya Angelou. UNCF says its Charlotte office supports students across North Carolina, including those attending HBCUs such as Johnson C. Smith University, Bennett College, Livingstone College, and Shaw University. And the Association for the Study of African American Life and History, founded by Carter G. Woodson, is bringing its 111th annual conference to Norfolk, Virginia next week. The gathering runs September 23rd through the 27th at the Norfolk Waterside Marriott and will focus on African American history, culture, and scholarship. Organizers tell 13 News Now the event will showcase Hampton Roads' rich Black history through guided tours across the region. A free community day on September 23rd will feature exhibits, films, discussions, and the unveiling of the 2026 Kwanzaa stamp. Officials hope the conference will bring scholars, community leaders, and residents together to explore how Black history continues to shape the future. I'm Amber Payton on your home for Black News First, the Black Information Network.
7: Most people know about Restaurant Week, but not everyone knows there's a Black Restaurant Week born in Houston, Texas in 2016 and is now spreading to cities across the country. 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It's a movement.
8: And so we really want to create something that was more all-inclusive to the creative things we were seeing happening in the food scene.
7: That's one of the three founders, Fallon Farrell.
8: As we've grown through the years, we've literally

0: 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I'm Charlamagne Tha God, host of the world's most dangerous morning show, The Breakfast Club, and my history lives here.
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4: A second federal judge has blocked President Trump's mail-in voting restrictions, ruling the Postal Service lacks authority to enforce them.
3: For dismantling democracy.
5: He's going to do everything he can to rig the election. In the absence of that, he wanted to buy everybody off. Said, if you vote for us, then I'll give you $5,000.
1: When it impacts our community.
6: Consulting firm PwC says health plans are projecting the highest medical cost expected to rise 9.5% in 2027.
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7: BIN News This Hour, I'm Terry McCready. The Congressional Black Caucus Foundation marking its 50th anniversary as its annual legislative conference continues in Washington, D.C. The Black Information Network's Vanessa Tyler spoke with Minnesota Congresswoman Ilhan Omar, who says President Trump's lies cannot change the fact that she is an American citizen.
8: Terry, the Black lawmaker, spoke with me on the day the man who sprayed her with apple cider vinegar during a town hall pleaded to a deal, resulting in more than a year in prison. Congresswoman Ilhan Omar says that was sufficient time for what the white attacker did to her. But she is also under a different kind of attack by the Trump administration, threats to kick the Somali-born lawmaker out of America, allegations she falsified immigration papers. She says she is here legally and there is nothing the administration can do.
7: The Black Information Network's Vanessa Tyler. The multi-day legislative event continues through the weekend and features more than 100 forums on issues affecting Black communities. Republican nominee Rick Jackson has a slim lead over Black Democratic candidate Keisha Lance Bottoms in the race to become Georgia's next governor. Rasmussen reports, releasing a new poll this week that surveyed a little over 1,000 Georgia voters, and they found 48% would vote for Jackson if the election were held today, compared with 45% for Bottoms and 7% of respondents who are undecided. Once a staunch Trump supporter, Florida Congresswoman Maria Elvira Salazar has a new campaign ad with some advice for the president.
9: Mr. President, some of your immigration enforcement efforts have gone too far.
7: All right. She says back in July, tens of thousands of deportees had no criminal record, and those Hispanics who voted for Trump now feel betrayed. The latest Economist YouGov poll showing 52% rejecting the president's immigration policies, while 45% approve. Medical teams in Eastern Democratic Republic of Congo are facing incredibly difficult conditions as they're working to contain the country's worst recorded Ebola outbreak. Authorities say more than 7,000 cases of the virus have been confirmed since the outbreak was declared 4 months ago, including over 3,000 deaths. Eastern DRC is an active conflict zone, and that's making it tough for health workers to access remote areas and track those potentially exposed to the disease. They're also being confronted with hostility from some communities where victims' families are demanding access to their loved ones' remains, regardless of contagion risk. The outbreak has now spread to 7 Congolese provinces, but authorities say infection rates are apparently slowing down. Stay informed, stay connected, and subscribe. Follow BIN News This Hour wherever you get your podcasts.

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1: Here's what's trending this hour. California public health officials are warning about possible measles exposure after an infected passenger traveled across the country on trains and buses. A flood threat will persist through the weekend in parts of the Plains, Midwest, and Great Lakes. And Cuba is being hit with new sanctions along with a crippling power blackout. Secretary of State Marco Rubio announced that fresh federal sanctions are being imposed against 11 Cuban entities and military officials by executive order of President Trump. I'm Amber Payton, and that's what's trending.
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3: Former San Francisco 49ers quarterback Colin Kaepernick says Jay-Z became the, quote, black face the NFL was looking for. In a recent interview, Kaepernick accused the league of seeking a prominent black figure to help move past player protests sparked by his decision to kneel during the national anthem. He points to a 2017 meeting between NFL owners and players where Bills owner Terry Pegula was recorded saying the league needed a, quote, face as an African-American that owners could support. 2 years later, Jay-Z's Roc Nation partnered with the NFL on entertainment and its Inspire Change social justice initiative. Kaepernick says Jay-Z effectively filled the role he believes NFL owners were seeking, a characterization neither Jay-Z nor the NFL has publicly endorsed. And in unfortunate sports news, former New York Knicks big man Mike Sweeney has died at 43. His wife, India, made the announcement in a post on social media. No cause of death was made public. Sweeney starred at Georgetown University before the Knicks selected him ninth overall in the 2003 NBA draft. He spent two seasons in New York before being traded to the Chicago Bulls in 2005. With the latest in sports, I'm Morgan Wood on the Black Information Network.
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5: Andrea Iacomone on your home for Black News First, the Black Information Network. In Louisiana, sentencing will be coming later this month for Danette Colbert and Ricky White, both Black, who were found guilty of racketeering in the death of Kansas City sports reporter Aiden Manzano. The conviction carries a maximum prison sentence of 50 years. Both defendants were charged with manslaughter, but jurors convicted only Colbert of negligent homicide, which can mean up to 10 years in prison. Sentencing is set for September 28th. A third defendant who testified against Colbert and White pleaded guilty to robbery and fraud in exchange for a sentence of 6 years in prison. A new state law is intended to protect Louisiana voters from being fooled by AI-generated campaign communications. Campaign-related phone calls are a long-time tool of political campaigns, but it's now possible to use artificial intelligence to fix somebody's voice on a call. One Black expert spoke to the local Fox affiliate.
6: The whole problem with artificial intelligence is that it allows people to mimic the human image and the human voice to an extent that the average voter cannot tell the difference. It could definitely corrupt the body politic. It could definitely corrupt democracy, because democracy is dependent on people getting factual information.
5: The new law says any phone call or automated call that uses AI to simulate the voice of a public figure, including an elected official, has to clearly say so up front.
6: The challenge we're having is that AI has gotten so good in recent months, in the last year or so, that it can mimic the human voice perfectly.
5: Violators may be fined $2,500 for a first offense and up to $5,000 for later offenses. One person is dead after contracting West Nile virus in Georgia. The Department of Public Health says there are 8 confirmed human cases of the virus this year in the state. Several mosquito traps in Fulton, DeKalb, and Chatham counties have tested positive for West Nile in the past few weeks. It has some people on edge.
7: If it start moving different, I'm not even going to lie. Y'all probably not even going to see me outside no more.
5: DPH says most people who contract the virus do not show symptoms, but others develop mild flu-like symptoms like fevers, body aches, and vomiting. One woman is currently fighting for her life in Atlanta. Atlanta News First spoke to her daughters.
8: On September 2nd, my dad finds her in the bed, half in and half out, with stroke-like symptoms, and calls the ambulance.
9: My mom would not want people to not go outside anymore. When my mom is better and able to fully enjoy life again, she'll still go outside, but she'll take precautions.
5: Experts advise everyone to take precaution if spending time outdoors, as mosquito season lasts through October. Hartsfield-Jackson International Airport in Atlanta isn't faring well in customer satisfaction. The newly released North America Airport Satisfaction Study ranks the Atlanta Airport at 15th among the country's 20 largest airports. Factors in the survey include ease of travel, food, retail, staff, and facilities. Coming in at the top in the U.S. was Minneapolis-St. Paul International Airport, where it's been for three straight years. I'm Alexandria Ikimoni on your home for Black News First, the Black Information Network.
3: This is Morgan Wood from the Black Information Network, and today we're speaking with Ryan Breckenridge from the Georgia Department of Behavioral Health on the subject of opioid abuse in the Black community. Ryan, talk to me about xylazine, also known as Trank or Trank Dope. Why are we starting to see more of it?
10: Xylazine is a non-opioid tranquilizer. It's being mixed in fentanyl. Adding xylazine to it is presenting health risks that we haven't seen. The DEA even noticed earlier this year, xylazine has been notated in their fentanyl seizures in 48 out of 50 states.
3: Opioid abuse is on the rise in the Black community, and the Georgia Department of Behavioral Health and Developmental Disabilities is focused on reversing this trend. 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
3: A very familiar face is at the Congressional Black Caucus Annual Legislative Conference in Washington, D.C. Family Matters actress Kelly Williams, best known as Laura Winslow, spoke with me exclusively about being forever connected to the iconic character and why attending CBC ALC 55 is so important to her.
15: I love it.
3: Do you?
15: Yes, because people feel like we're part of their family, so good. That's the best part of being a part of that show. At this time specifically, women need to make sure the policy is being crafted around our needs and around my children's needs. So obviously I want to come out and support and see what I need to hear and what I need to do. So I came just to get information and to see how I can be involved.
3: The conference runs through Sunday, and this year's theme is Rooted, Ready, and Rising. And rapper Nicki Minaj is joining the judging panel for a Trump administration Shark Tank-style event. Minaj, who called herself Trump's number one fan, is participating in the Small Business Administration's million-dollar pitch competition, where five entrepreneurs from across the country will compete in Washington, D.C. for a $1 million cash prize. With the latest in entertainment, I'm Morgan Wood on the Black Information Network.
16: I'm Uptown Angela on the Black Information Network. In 1895, Mary Fields, also known as Stagecoach Mary, became the first African-American woman to become a U.S. Postal Service Star Route Carrier. She was hired because she was the fastest at hitching a team of six horses. She drove her route with horses and a mule named Moses. Born a slave in 1832 in Tennessee, Mary had a reputation for wearing men's clothes, smoking, drinking, and shooting guns. Before becoming a mail carrier, she worked for 10 years at a convent, but her lifestyle led her to being kicked out of the mission. As a star carrier in Cascade, Montana, her job was to protect the mail on her route from thieves and bandits and to deliver mail. She was the only second woman in the United States and the first African-American woman to serve in that role. When she died in December 1914, she had one of the largest funerals ever in Cascade. And that's a fact. I'm Uptown Angela on the Black Information Network.
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17: Amy Eswick on your home for 24/7 news, the Black Information Network. Here's what's happening right now. High diesel prices are expected to hit the pockets of Louisiana sugarcane farmers. Right now, farmhands are rolling heavy machines into fields, but according to AAA, the statewide diesel average hit an all-time high $6.02 a gallon. The Louisiana Farm Bureau says it's going to hurt farmers. By the way, according to The Guardian, in 1983, there were approximately 60 black sugarcane farmers in South Louisiana. By 2000, just 17. And right now, there are only 4. The New Orleans Police Department says for the first time in a while, officers are focused on traffic violations. New Orleans Mayor Helena Moreno, who's the first Hispanic mayor of the majority black city, says the community says that's what they needed the most. She spoke to a crowd in New Orleans this week saying that everyone wants officers on the street issuing tickets until they get a ticket. The mayor went on to say, don't call her because she's not going to help you pull it. This month, the city of New Orleans is hosting the International Arts Festival. Yes, there will be music, but it's a festival with a focus on global business connections. So whether you have a business idea, a film project, or simply want to tap into resources and opportunities across the globe, in places like Nigeria, Cuba, Jamaica, just to name a few places, this is where those connections can begin. We spoke to Troy Henry, the developer behind the Bayou Phoenix project set to take over the grounds of the old Six Flags Park in New Orleans East. He says it's time for New Orleans to become a global business leader.
18: I think that there's a side of New Orleans that probably needs to get a little more serious about being part of this millennial's business environment and using it as the basis, especially for Africans and African-Americans and Afro-Caribbeans in the most Afro-Caribbean American city in the world, probably. I think New Orleans is a great nexus for that type of dialogue.
17: The International Arts Festival is September 24th through 27th at the Public Market at South Shore Harbor in New Orleans East. For tickets and more information, go to internationalartsfest.com. I'm Tammy Eswick on your home for 24/7 News, the Black Information Network. Now here's your Washington Roundup.
3: President Trump says he's at a crossroads over the conflict with Iran. In an interview with Axios published on Thursday, Trump said, "I have a big decision coming up. Do I want to go in and annihilate them or do I not?" He added, "It's a big decision. Anything could happen with me." Trump is expected to meet with leaders from 6 Gulf countries on the sidelines of the UN General Assembly in New York next week. He says he wants to hear directly from U.S. allies in the region before deciding what comes next. For black Americans, any escalation could have implications for military families, as black service members make up a significant share of the active duty force. And the economic impact could also be felt through higher gas prices and other household costs, with recent Federal Reserve data showing black households experiencing higher inflation than the national average following the spike in energy prices. That's your Washington Roundup. I'm Morgan Wood on the Black Information Network.
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20: I'm Shay Diddy on the Black Information Network. In 2019, the St. John Will.i.am Coltrane African Orthodox Church observed its 50th anniversary. Based in San Francisco, the church uses John Coltrane's music as a source for religious discovery. Instead of singing traditional hymns, worshipers chant Coltrane's A Love Supreme, and there are monthly meditations where people commune with Coltrane's music. In 1965, Branzo King and his wife, Marina King, saw Coltrane live at San Francisco Jazz Club. The couple had a religious experience. They called it a sound baptism. In the years leading up to his death in 1967 at the age of 40, Coltrane's music had grown increasingly spiritual. He said that he wanted to be a saint, and in him, Branzo, who had wanted to be a preacher, had found his God. Instead of a mural of Jesus in the sanctuary, there is one of patron saint John Coltrane. And that's a fact. I'm Shay Diddy on the Black Information Network.
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22: Without admitting any wrongdoing, Amazon agreed to a $2.5 billion settlement last year, including $1.5 billion set aside for customer refunds. It stems from claims that customers were misled into signing up for Prime memberships and then faced obstacles when they tried to cancel. Now, some customers could be getting more money back. According to the Federal Trade Commission, more people qualify for compensation, and the maximum payout is increasing from $51 to $200. $100. 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On top of that, more eligible Prime customers may receive the full $200. To get the money, you must have signed up through certain Prime enrollment pages or had problems canceling your membership between June of 2019 and June of 2025. And best of all, no claim form is required. 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
0: I'm Amber Payton with BIN News Now. Lincoln Way East High School students accused of using racial slurs and gestures during a football game are leaving the school after the district recommended expulsion. Another racial abuse allegation involving a school coach is also under investigation. A Maine man has been sentenced to 3 years of supervised release after serving 17 months in prison for posting online threats targeting Jewish people, former Vice President Kamala Harris, law enforcement officers, and Elon Musk. Prosecutors say 52-year-old Thaddeus Wynn was convicted on multiple federal charges after authorities traced the threats to his social media accounts. And singer The Weeknd says he's no longer planning to retire his stage name. He tells GQ his name was never a mask, but simply a way to tell certain stories. He had previously suggested his Hurry Up Tomorrow era could be his last under the moniker. Get BIN News Now on demand 24/7 on the iHeartRadio app.
1: I'm Mike Stevens on your home for Black News First, the Black Information Network. Here's your top headlines this hour. The Congressional Black Caucus Foundation's annual gathering in Washington, D.C. has been taking place, and it's the 50th anniversary of the group of lawmakers working together with one another for the benefit of the country and Black Americans. The BIN is there this week and speaking with Black leaders like Texas Representative Mark Vesey about the issues important to our community, like Republican redistricting being done to get rid of some powerful Black Democrats.
6: The congressional redistricting efforts that the Republicans put underway in 2025 have really wreaked havoc on Black communities throughout the South. And the district that I represent now was split up into several different pieces. And so it went from being a district that was majority Latino and African American to now one that's 95% white and mostly rural. So it's changed a lot.
1: Now, you can hear several of the Black lawmakers at the Congressional Black Caucus over the next few days on the BIN. In Florida, there's concerns about safety when it comes to train crossings. The Office of the Black Broward County Sheriff and community partners are coming together to remind everyone to take precautions when crossing train tracks. And the warning is something riders around the country should be aware of. It's part of the upcoming national campaign called See Tracks, Think Train.
23: Stay alert. Respect the signals. Never take a shortcut around a crossing gate.
1: That is Black Oakland Park, Florida Vice Mayor Aisha Gordon saying her city has been working to update signs and other markers to make railroad crossings safer. Many Black people around the country have been killed over the years while trying to beat trains across the tracks. And for those who are struggling financially or desiring a new income stream, a special faith-based conference is taking place next weekend in Tampa, Florida, and then it goes national. A Black former pastor who was led to start working with entrepreneurs as a business coach is among those sharing his strategies. And the theme comes from an Old Testament biblical story of a widow who is dealing with a debt, and she goes to the prophet for help. And this is what he asked the woman.
24: What do you have in your house? And for everyone listening, that question is the question that I get a chance to ask people every day. What do you have? Because for a lot of us, we know very well what we don't have. We don't have enough money. We don't have job opportunities. We don't have whatever that thing is that you could fill in the blank with. But that question, that empowering question, what do you have, makes the difference in her life. And I believe it'll make the difference in yours.
1: That's Kimon Hines speaking there to me about the You've Got Oil conference. And you can hear the full interview this Sunday on the Black Perspective at 9 a.m. and 9 p.m. Eastern on the BIN. For more stories of interest to the Black community, log on to BINnews.com. I'm Mike Stevens on your home for Black News First, the Black Information Network.
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7: 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June 6, 1944, D-Day. Amid the chaos of Omaha Beach, Woodson's landing craft was struck. Despite being wounded himself, he leaped into action. For over 30 relentless hours, he treated the injured under enemy fire, bandaging wounds, performing amputations, and saving countless lives. But Woodson's heroism went beyond the battlefield. In an era of segregation, he shattered barriers, proving that courage knows no color. His nomination for the Medal of Honor was never awarded until the Distinguished Service Cross was posthumously honored in 2024. It's the second highest honor that can be bestowed on a member of the Army, and is awarded for extraordinary heroism. Let's ensure his story is never forgotten. Waverly B. Woodson Jr. exemplifies the best of humanity, dedication, bravery, and the power to inspire. I'm Amber Payton on your home for 24/7 Black News First, the Black Information Network.
8: I'm Kevin Brown on your home for 24/7 News, the Black Information Network. And here's what's happening right now. Hundreds of people are speaking out against a plan to move an Amtrak maintenance facility into Chicago's Bridgeport neighborhood. While Amtrak representatives were explaining their plans at a packed public meeting in Pilsen, this resident was outraged with the company's lack of transparency.
9: We're not idiots. We're intelligent, hardworking people that build our homes there, live there, and you think you're going to walk in and take it away from us.
8: Amtrak officials are proposing to move the maintenance facility from the South Loop into an unused rail yard surrounded by parts of Chinatown and Bridgeport. Others attending the meetings had concerns about noise, air pollution, and the impact on property values and where the future home of the White Sox will be. Seattle police officers responded to a domestic violence incident in the Beacon Hill neighborhood where a man reported being assaulted. The suspect barricaded himself in an apartment, leading officers to obtain a search warrant to enter. During the confrontation, the officer fired their weapon, injuring the suspect, who also injured the officer before being taken into custody. The incident is under investigation by the Independent Force Investigation Team of King County, following Washington state law on the use of deadly force by officers. University of California leaders are considering whether to bring back the SAT for admissions, but haven't made a decision yet. Admissions officials say dropping the SAT hasn't hurt graduation rates, but some faculty say more students are struggling in introductory math classes. One region said he may have been wrong to vote for removing the SAT in 2020. Over 3,000 UC faculty are urging leaders to bring back the SAT, saying many new students lack basic math and reasoning skills. The Clallam County Sheriff's Office warns of an active scam targeting family members of individuals in custody by impersonating corrections deputies and sergeants. Scammers use information from the online jail roster to make their calls seem legitimate and convince victims to pay bail for family members. Victims have lost thousands of dollars by making payments using gift cards, Zelle, PayPal, or other electronic methods. The sheriff's office advises against sending money immediately, purchasing gift cards, or providing personal information to unsolicited callers, and encourages verification through official resources before making any payments. A Peninsula College construction trades program in Washington that was struggling with low enrollment has experienced a significant turnaround, with enrollment jumping from 7 students to 40 this fall. College President Susie Ames expressed the college's commitment to preserving the program and supporting the trades industry. The college revamped the curriculum and expanded the construction technology lab to accommodate more students and newer equipment. Cook County Crime Stoppers are faced with financial challenges. The head of the crime prevention group, Paul Rutherford, says they're running out of money. He says if they can't get stable funding by January 1st, they'll need to shut down operations. He added that close to 95% of Chicago cases make up Crime Stoppers' workload, and the group has received more than 5,000 calls to its tip hotline number from January 1st to August 31st. I'm Kevin Brown, and we're home for Black News First, the Black Information Network.
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11: 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Nu metal videos are on MTV. 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I'm Chelsea Arson. 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Crushing on someone so hard you can't breathe around them. Experiencing how truly awful a first kiss can be. 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You lived through it. You're living through it now. You got this, kid.
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26: 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Jones died in August after being left on a daycare bus in Cordova, Tennessee.
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28: A task force in Oakland, California is working to bring an HBCU to the city. 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
30: 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The city's black mayor announced his run for a second term.
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32: BIN News this hour, I'm Terry McCready. The Congressional Black Caucus Foundation, marking its 50th anniversary as its annual legislative conference continues in Washington, D.C. The Black Information Network's Vanessa Tyler spoke with Minnesota Congresswoman Ilhan Omar, who says President Trump's lies cannot change the fact that she is an American citizen.
33: Terry, the black lawmaker, spoke with me on the day the man who sprayed her with apple cider vinegar during a town hall pleaded to a deal, resulting in more than a year in prison. Congresswoman Ilhan Omar says that was sufficient time for what the white attacker did to her. But she is also under a different kind of attack by the Trump administration, threats to kick the Somali-born lawmaker out of America, allegations she falsified immigration papers. She says she is here legally and there is nothing the administration can do.
32: The Black Information Network's Vanessa Tyler. The multi-day legislative event continues through the weekend and features more than 100 forums on issues affecting black communities. Republican nominee Rick Jackson has a slim lead over black Democratic candidate Keisha Lance Bottoms in the race to become Georgia's next governor. Rasmussen reports, releasing a new poll this week that surveyed a little over 1,000 Georgia voters, and they found 48% would vote for Jackson if the election were held today, compared with 45% for Bottoms and 7% of respondents who are undecided. Once a staunch Trump supporter, Florida Congresswoman Maria Elvira Salazar has a new campaign ad with some advice for the president.
34: Mr. President, some of your immigration enforcement efforts have gone too far.
32: All right. She says back in July, tens of thousands of deportees had no criminal record, and those Hispanics who voted for Trump now feel betrayed. The latest Economist YouGov poll showing 52% rejecting the president's immigration policies, while 45% approve. Medical teams in Eastern Democratic Republic of Congo are facing incredibly difficult conditions as they're working to contain the country's worst recorded Ebola outbreak. Authorities say more than 7,000 cases of the virus have been confirmed since the outbreak was declared 4 months ago, including over 3,000 deaths. Eastern DRC is an active conflict zone, and that's making it tough for health workers to access remote areas and track those potentially exposed to the disease. They're also being confronted with hostility from some communities where victims' families are demanding access to their loved ones' remains, regardless of contagion risk. The outbreak has now spread to 7 Congolese provinces, but authorities say infection rates are apparently slowing down. Stay informed, stay connected, and subscribe. Follow VIN News this hour wherever you get your podcasts. I'm Terry McCready for the Black Information Network.
0: Here's what's trending this hour. The U.S. will be placing more sanctions on Russia over its war with Ukraine. President Trump signed a bill called the Lindsey Graham Sanctioning Russia and Iran Act of 2026. Millions across the West, from Arizona to Montana, are at risk of flash flooding today because of monsoon weather. And it's time to break out the pumpkin spice. Many across the country have noticed a change in the weather as the nights grow longer. That's because the official start of autumn is this Tuesday. I'm Amber Payton, and that's what's trending.
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0: A prominent HBCU graduate is helping open new doors for student athletes. ESPN personality and Winston-Salem State University alum Stephen A. Smith is lending his name and support to a new HBCU Week Sports Scholarship. The scholarship is being launched through the HBCU Week Foundation and is designed to help future HBCU student athletes succeed academically, athletically, and professionally. The initiative was created with support from Division I student athlete Robert O. Wright III, who pledged $25,000 to help establish the fund. Smith has been an HBCU Week ambassador since 2019 and says his experience at Winston-Salem State played a major role in shaping his career. He has long advocated for historically Black colleges and universities, donated to his alma mater, and helped bring ESPN's First Take to HBCU campuses across the country. HBCU Week says its programs have generated more than $109 million in scholarship offers. Applications for the new scholarship are now open. With the latest HBCU news, I'm Amber Payton on the Black Information Network and BINnews.com.
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12: 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Now it's time to bring the funk with Roland S. Martin.
16: So the Protect College Sports Act is all about protecting the economic interests of the major conferences. But a lot of people may not realize tucked in this bill is a supposed effort to help HBCUs. Let me be clear, it is a sham. I've read the bill, and what it is going to do is provide grants to HBCUs to improve their infrastructure and also to support journalism on campus. Guess what? The UNCF, the United Negro College Fund, the Thurgood Marshall Fund, two of the preeminent HBCU organizations, they're supporting the bill. The HBCU conferences are supporting the bill. Y'all, It's a joke. If you actually read the bill, there's no money in the bill. These are unfunded grants. Oh, it's a promise we're going to fund these initiatives over several years. But how much? Why isn't any money attached in the bill? Because the whole purpose of it is to provide cover to the folks in the bill to say, oh, no, we're going to be protecting and supporting HBCUs. 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The Thurgood Marshall Fund, the UNCF, their job is to increase funding for HBCUs. But doing it this way, it is a sham. It is a joke. It is not real. These folks don't care about HBCUs. They care about the SEC, the Big Ten. They care about the Big 12 and the other super conferences. This bill denies economic opportunities to African Americans. I'm sorry. Tell your senators and House members to vote no on this bill. I'm Roland Martin on the Black Information Network.
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12: 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The Congressional Black Caucus Foundation is marking its 50th anniversary as its legislative conference is currently underway in Washington, D.C. Among those participating in the exhibit hall is D.C.'s Go-Go Museum. I caught up with the owner and D.C. activist Ronald Moten on why it was important to showcase the museum at the conference.
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7: Period.
5: You know, and what we've done for our community and for humanity, mm-hmm. all right, from Africa to D.C.
7: Period. Now, we still celebrating. We still within the year. We still celebrating 50 years. What are you making it?
5: Hey, listen, you know, it's 50 years of Go-Go. It's 50 years of CBC. Okay. So we are celebrating greatness and the power, the social power of music, mm-hmm. right? Mm-hmm. Because all the movies have happened in our community, going back to Africa, right. have always been infused with the drum.
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12: In 2020, D.C. Mayor Muriel Bowser signed a proclamation declaring Go-Go D.C.'s official music genre. The Congressional Black Caucus Annual Legislative Conference runs through Sunday and features more than 100 forums focused on issues affecting the Black community. The event brings together lawmakers, advocates, community leaders, and students for discussions on policy, leadership, and civic engagement. The Congressional Black Caucus Foundation was established in 1976 to develop leaders, conduct research, and inform public policy. This year's conference comes less than 2 months before the November midterm elections, and the theme of this year is Rooted, Ready, and Rising. In other news, Maryland's entire congressional delegation is reacting to the Trump administration's decision to revoke a 2009 executive order aimed at advancing protection and restoration of the Chesapeake Bay. That could have implications for Black communities across Maryland, including historically underserved communities and Black watermen whose livelihoods and access to the bay are tied to its health. Maryland has identified environmental justice and equitable access to conservation resources as priorities for overburdened and underrepresented communities. The delegation calls the administration's decision short-sighted and harmful, while the White House says the move is intended to redirect federal resources toward direct water quality projects and reduce costs associated with storm water management. And Baltimore Mayor Brandon Scott is not having it with Fox 45 after a mass shooting in East Baltimore injured 7 people, including a 3-year-old. During a recent press conference, reporter Keith Daniels questioned whether the mayor's repeated talk about violent crime was actually making a difference. Scott fired back using an expletive and called it a ridiculous question and accused the reporter of focusing on perception instead of the child fighting for their life. Mayor Scott made it clear. When a 3-year-old is shot, his focus is on the victim, not the optics. I'm Morgan Wood on your home for Black News First, the Black Information Network.
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9: The search for Chicago's top cop is at the halfway mark. Public meetings are designed to solicit feedback from residents about what qualities should be held by the next superintendent.
10: Happens here.
11: The CEOs of both Anthropic and OpenAI have publicly agreed that the race to build AI systems needs to slow down.
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18: Did you know that you could lose your home because of an unpaid balance on your property taxes or HOA fees? Well, here's a warning for all homeowners. Even if your mortgage is paid off, you may not realize that a small past due balance on your homeowners association fees or a property tax bill can trigger serious legal consequences. A few missed payments can quickly snowball with late fees, interest, collection fees, and legal fees. And in some cases, if the debt gets too big, the HOA or local government entity can place a lien on the property and eventually pursue foreclosure. It recently happened to an Arizona man who owed $977 to his HOA tied to a home valued at $450,000. The risk is especially high for seniors on fixed incomes or people who have medical emergencies trying to keep up with hospital bills and prescriptions. So just to set the record straight, depending on where you live, a mortgage lender may not be the only one that can foreclose. Money news at 24 and 54 minutes past each hour. I'm Nicole Deal on your home for Black News First, the Black Information Network.
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19: Home for 24/7 News, the Black Information Network. A large city's council meetings are starting back up, but not without a big scare first. According to NBC 10, Philadelphia, Pennsylvania's first city council meeting after a summer break was broken up temporarily. Council President Kenyatta Johnson had to make this announcement.
20: We're going to evacuate the building at this moment.
19: Council President Johnson, who is African American, made the announcement after a staffer noticed a backpack inside the caucus room unattended. The caucus room is where the council members meet before the formal session gets underway. The staffer then contacted the Philadelphia Sheriff's Office, which handles City Hall security. Philadelphia police officers and the bomb squad reported there were no explosives found after using x-rays on the backpack. Police Deputy Commissioner Frank Venora.
21: They were quickly able to determine who put the bag down. That person was contacted. We are going to investigate and interview that person.
19: The investigation is ongoing, WCAU says. Meanwhile, the city council meeting in another city ran more smoothly, but was rife with emotion. According to Fox 13, it's been just over 2 weeks since more than 100 people were taken in an ICE raid in Memphis, Tennessee. People speaking at the city council meeting demanded accountability and expressed their anger and frustration, like Eunice Garcia.
22: Let me be clear that every time this government refuses to acknowledge the atrocities happening in our own streets, you are effectively silencing the public's voice. I am asking this government to listen to the people whose calls document what they are experiencing in their own neighborhoods.
19: Some people were detained in detention centers across the South and others deported back to Honduras. Activist groups report more than a dozen children had a parent taken by ICE, Fox 13 says. We have more on these stories and national, international, state, and local news impacting the Black community. 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To stay up on all the latest news, make the Black Information Network first on your car radio and iHeartRadio app presets. I'm Mike Island on the Black Information Network, and now, here's your Healthy Minute. In a lot of our health reporting here on the Black Information Network, you've been hearing about food product recalls and foodborne illnesses. That leads to thoughts about whether they're becoming more commonplace. Andrew Collins, who lives in the Mid-South, where a significant number of foodborne illnesses have been reported, tells WHBQ he's careful when selecting food.
23: First things first is looks. I'm a judge a book by its cover. I'm definitely am. If it looks nasty, I'm not touching it.
19: Dr. Chinelo Anamalo is a Mid-South medical director of infectious disease. She says she is seeing cases of foodborne illnesses more frequently.
24: Things like salmonella, E. coli, are things we tend to encounter on a regular basis in the hospital. But, some sometimes when you have an outbreak, you know, it kind of seems like it's a little bit more than what you would see typically.
19: Doctors are saying there is no need to panic. Rather, they say to pay attention to food recall notices and check to see if possibly affected food products are in the home. And that's your Healthy Minute. I'm Mike Island on the Black Information Network.
18: Mentoring is not about giving back. It's about paying it forward. Be a guiding light in a young person's life and mentor a young person today. Learn more at #mentorshipmission.
0: Stretching. In the Midwest, Black culture is forged like steel, strong, shaped by pressure, and built to last. At the Black Information Network, we tell stories from Cleveland, Milwaukee, and Minneapolis, where legacy meets survival and pride moves with purpose. We sit with elders who remember when Motown meant more than music, it meant movement. We walk with artists painting Black features on city walls. We vibe with DJs spinning house, hip-hop, and freedom into every mix. Black folks here cook love into casseroles, build businesses in blitz zones, and still show up at city council meetings wearing their Sunday best. Even through loss, protests, and isolation, we persist. We don't just make culture, we protect it and pass it forward. From Lake Erie to Lake Street, Black Midwesterners hold it down with heart and hustle. Our cold doesn't stop the fire, and our pride speaks softly, but it stands firm. With Black News First, I'm Katie Gray on the Black Information Network.
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13: Columbus's BIN. Guaranteed Black. Guaranteed Human.
2: I'm Amber Payton with BIN News Now. President Trump is rolling out lower drug prices for state Medicaid programs.
3: Economic advisors estimate that the most favored nations deals that we're extending to states today will save Medicaid over $64 billion.
2: He says the new most favored nation pricing plan will reduce medication costs and save states billions of dollars. Former Vice President Kamala Harris will campaign with Michigan Democratic Senate candidate Abdul El-Sayed next week. The two will take part in a roundtable focused on health care costs and Black maternal health. El-Sayed says he looks forward to hearing directly from Black women and health care providers ahead of the November election. And two competing renter protection measures are headed to the Chicago City Council. The fair ordinance would allow some move-in fees, while Black Mayor Brandon Johnson's measure would ban them. Both proposals are expected to go before the full council next Wednesday. Get BIN News Now on demand 24/7 on the iHeartRadio app.
8: I'm Bree Wood on your home for 24/7 News, the Black Information Network. Here's what's happening in your region right now. In national news, the Kennedy Center is being required to provide at least 30 days notice before any major renovations or demolition work can begin. The move comes amid controversy surrounding the famed Washington Cultural Institution after a photo surfaced appearing to show President Trump reviewing a poster that read, "Kennedy Center demolished." North Carolina Republican Senator Tom Tillis says it's time to move on.
10: We've got an election 48 days from now, I think. We should be focusing on that. And worrying about what it's named is kind of silly.
8: Trump had previously suggested the center could be torn down if his name is not displayed on the facility. Meanwhile, fencing and security personnel have been stationed around the center after its board voted to temporarily close the complex for renovations. An investigation is underway after an F-16 Fighting Falcon military jet crashed in Grand Traverse County, Michigan. Authorities say the pilot safely ejected and is hospitalized in stable condition. This woman says she was at a nearby park with her children when the crash occurred.
15: I hear a big boom, and then I see a colorful parachute and the sky floating down from the sky.
8: Following the crash, residents living within about a mile of the site were ordered to evacuate. Michigan State Police say the evacuation was prompted by concerns over a hazard chemical spill from the aircraft. Emergency crews remain on the scene assessing environmental risks and securing the area as federal and military investigators work to determine what caused the crash. Black New York Attorney General Letitia James is encouraging workers in the artificial intelligence industry to report unsafe or potentially illegal activity through the state's confidential whistleblower portal. James says her office is closely monitoring concerns about the risks posed by rapidly advancing AI technology, including cybersecurity and public safety threats. She says developers have a responsibility to ensure their products are safe and comply with the law. The move comes ahead of New York's Responsible AI Safety and Education Act, which takes effect January 1st and will require major AI companies to disclose safety measures and report serious incidents to regulators. And a school bus crashed into a residential building in Brooklyn, prompting an emergency response and an investigation into what caused the accident. Videos from the scene show the bus lodged in the structure after the collision. Authorities have not yet released details on possible injuries or what led up to the crash. Officials are currently assessing damage to the building. A jury has found Michael Rabinsky, a Farmington Hills, Michigan police officer, not guilty on all sex crime charges stemming from allegations involving a fellow police cadet. Prosecutors had charged the 32-year-old with one count of third-degree criminal sexual conduct and three counts of fourth-degree criminal sexual conduct related to an alleged incident in 2025. Rabinsky maintained his innocence throughout the case. Following a trial that lasted less than 2 days, an Oakland County Circuit Court jury acquitted him on all counts. City officials say they respect the jury's decision, and Rabinsky may now seek reinstatement as a police officer. I'm Bree Wood on your home for Black News First, the Black Information Network.
1: I'm Ramses Ja on the Black Information Network with another Black hero you should know. On September 11, 2001, First Officer Leroy Homer Jr. was in the cockpit of United Airlines Flight 93. A skilled pilot, a devoted husband, and a proud veteran of the U.S. Air Force, Homer's life was one of dedication and courage. When terrorists hijacked the plane, Homer and the passengers faced an unthinkable choice. Knowing the stakes, they banded together, forcing the plane down in a Pennsylvania field, a selfless act that saved countless lives on the ground and stopped an attack on our nation's capital. Leroy Homer Jr.'s bravery wasn't limited to that day. He broke barriers throughout his career, inspiring young Black aviators to soar. He was more than a pilot. He was a hero, a trailblazer, and a symbol of sacrifice for greater good. As we remember Flight 93 and all the heroes and American lives that we lost on 9/11, let us also honor the legacy of Leroy Homer Jr., a Black man who showed us the true meaning of courage in the face of terror. This is Ramses Ja on your home for 24/7 Black News First, the Black Information Network.
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4: I'm Amber Payton on your home for 24/7 News, the Black Information Network. Here's what's happening in your region right now. New testimony is taking center stage in the federal bribery trial of Trayon White. An FBI informant, Alu Kamara, told jurors that cash he gave the Black D.C. council member was not a loan, gift, or campaign donation, but a bribe. Kamara also denied claims by the defense that he is White's brother-in-law. White is accused of accepting $35,000 in exchange for helping extend government contracts and has pleaded not guilty. More term Turmoil is unfolding at the Charlotte-Mecklenburg Schools Board of Education. An internal complaint filed by a former board employee accuses Chair Stephanie Sneed, who is Black, of bypassing contracting procedures and creating a hostile work environment. The allegations focus on consulting payments tied to the district's teacher housing initiative that were reportedly approved without a finalized contract. The complaint surfaced just weeks before some board members began pushing to remove Sneed as chair. That issue is scheduled for discussion next week.
5: Not good for the district, so I am disappointed, like Board Member Haynes said, but I really just think that this is a disruptive and it's divisive.
4: While at least three members support her removal, two board members have publicly defended Sneed, speaking with WCNC Charlotte, calling the effort divisive and unfair.
6: I just don't think that she deserves this, and I think we're doing ourselves an injustice.
4: Sneed denies wrongdoing and says she has been subjected to harassment and retaliation. The fight over the future of the Kennedy Center is escalating after its board voted to temporarily close the landmark performing arts venue for up to 2 years during a planned $257 million renovation. The move comes after a federal judge blocked efforts to add President Trump's name to the center, ruling that only Congress can authorize such changes. Black Congresswoman Joyce Beatty of Ohio, who challenged the naming effort in court, says the president lashed out after the ruling and has vowed to continue fighting to keep the center open. The center's board says the closure is necessary because of financial and infrastructure concerns, while critics argue the decision has become entangled in politics. The United Negro College Fund of Charlotte is expected to surpass $8 million raised for local students during its 24th annual Maya Angelou Women Who Lead Luncheon this Saturday at the Charlotte Convention Center. Organizers tell Q City Metro they are hoping to raise another $550,000 to support scholarships and help get students to and through college. The event honors women making an impact in business, medicine, and the arts while celebrating the legacy of Maya Angelou. UNCF says its Charlotte office supports students across North Carolina, including those attending HBCUs, such as Johnson C. Smith Smith University, Bennett College, Livingstone College, and Shaw University. And the Association for the Study of African American Life and History, founded by Carter G. Woodson, is bringing its 111th annual conference to Norfolk, Virginia next week. The gathering runs September 23rd through the 27th at the Norfolk Waterside Marriott and will focus on African American history, culture, and scholarship. Organizers tell 13 News Now the event will showcase Hampton Roads' rich Black history through guided tours across the region. A free community day on September 23rd will feature exhibits, films, discussions, and the unveiling of the 2026 Kwanzaa stamp. Officials hope the conference will bring scholars, community leaders, and residents together to explore how Black history continues to shape the future. I'm Amber Payton on your home for Black News First, the Black Information Network.
7: Joining the Black Information Network, I have Dr. Jamie, a pharmacist with CVS. Thank you for joining us.
9: Absolutely. No problem. It's my pleasure.
7: Dr. Jamie, what is the flu shot? Can you just break that down for us starting there?
9: Yes. The flu is a contagious respiratory illness that's caused by influenza viruses that infect the nose, throat, and sometimes the lungs. Some people, such as people 65 years and older, are often at higher risk than anybody else. And also, there are two main types of influenza viruses. You have type A and type B. And the best way to protect yourself from the flu and its potential serious complications is to get vaccinated each year.
7: After receiving the flu shot, what side effects should some customers know about?
9: Okay, some of the common side effects associated with getting the flu shot, you have soreness, redness, sometimes swelling. Also, another side effect that was reported was headache and muscle ache and fatigue. These side effects are generally mild, and they usually resolve on their own in a couple of days.
7: So, Dr. Jamie, we've heard

0: or you can make an appointment.
1: Will insurance cover the cost of some vaccines?
0: Yes. Most insurance plans, even including Medicare Part B, will cover vaccines.
1: Dr. Jamie, thank you so much for speaking with the Black Information Network.
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5: 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Board member Cynthia Stone has formally moved to remove Stephanie Sneed, who is Black, as board chair.
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8: BIN News this hour, I'm Terry McCready. The Congressional Black Caucus Foundation marking its 50th anniversary as its annual legislative conference continues in Washington, D.C. The Black Information Network's Vanessa Tyler spoke with Minnesota Congresswoman Ilhan Omar, who says President Trump's lies cannot change the fact that she is an American citizen.
9: Terry, the Black lawmaker, spoke with me on the day the man who sprayed her with apple cider vinegar during a town hall pleaded to a deal, resulting in more than a year in prison. Congresswoman Ilhan Omar says that was sufficient time for what the white attacker did to her. But she is also under a different kind of attack by the Trump administration, threats to kick the Somali-born lawmaker out of America, allegations she falsified immigration papers. She says she is here legally and there is nothing the administration can do.
8: The Black Information Network's Vanessa Tyler. The multi-day legislative event continues through the weekend and features more than 100 forums on issues affecting Black communities. Republican nominee Rick Jackson has a slim lead over Black Democratic candidate Keisha Lance Bottoms in the race to become Georgia's next governor. Rasmussen reports, releasing a new poll this week that surveyed a little over 1,000 Georgia voters, and they found 48% would vote for Jackson if the election were held today, compared with 45% for Bottoms and 7% of respondents who are undecided. Once a staunch Trump supporter, Florida Congresswoman Maria Elvira Salazar has a new campaign ad with some advice for the president.
10: Mr. President, some of your immigration enforcement efforts have gone too far.
8: All right. She says back in July, tens of thousands of deportees had no criminal record, and those Hispanics who voted for Trump now feel betrayed. The latest Economist YouGov poll showing 52% rejecting the president's immigration policies, while 45% approve. Medical teams in Eastern Democratic Republic of Congo are facing incredibly difficult conditions as they're working to contain the country's worst recorded Ebola outbreak. Authorities say more than 7,000 cases of the virus have been confirmed since the outbreak was declared 4 months ago, including over 3,000 deaths. Eastern DRC is an active conflict zone, and that's making it tough for health workers to access remote areas and track those potentially exposed to the disease. They're also being confronted with hostility from some communities where victims' families are demanding access to their loved ones' remains, regardless of contagion risk. The outbreak has now spread to 7 Congolese provinces, but authorities say infection rates are apparently slowing down. Stay informed, stay connected, and subscribe. Follow VIN News this hour wherever you get your podcasts. I'm Terry McCready for the Black Information Network.
11: Here's what's trending this hour. California public health officials are warning about possible measles exposure after an infected passenger traveled across the country on trains and buses. A flood threat will persist through the weekend in parts of the Plains, Midwest, and Great Lakes. And Cuba is being hit with new sanctions along with a crippling power blackout. Secretary of State Marco Rubio announced that fresh federal sanctions are being imposed against 11 Cuban entities and military officials by executive order of President Trump. I'm Amber Payton, and that's what's trending.
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1: Former San Francisco 49ers quarterback Colin Kaepernick says Jay-Z became the, quote, black face the NFL was looking for. In a recent interview, Kaepernick accused the league of seeking a prominent black figure to help move past player protests sparked by his decision to kneel during the national anthem. He points to a 2017 meeting between NFL owners and players where Bills owner Terry Pegula was recorded saying the league needed a, quote, face as an African-American that owners could support. 2 years later, Jay-Z's Roc Nation partnered with the NFL on entertainment and its Inspire Change social justice initiative. Kaepernick says Jay-Z effectively filled the role he believes NFL owners were seeking, a characterization neither Jay-Z nor the NFL has publicly endorsed. And in unfortunate sports news, former New York Knicks big man Mike Sweetney has died at 43. His wife, India, made the announcement in a post on social media. No cause of death was made public. Sweetney starred at Georgetown University before the Knicks selected him ninth overall in the 2003 NBA draft. He spent two seasons in New York before being traded to the Chicago Bulls in 2005. With the latest in sports, I'm Morgan Wood on the Black Information Network.
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4: Maria Ikamoni on your home for Black News First, the Black Information Network. Two black men who targeted North Georgia Walmart in a retail theft ring are heading to prison. A judge recently sentenced one to serve 10 years and a second man to serve 20 years for running a sophisticated crime ring across more than 11 states. They were accused of stealing more than $15,000 in electronics from one Walmart 4 years ago. The men were responsible for stealing $360,000 worth of items overall. A new poll shows the candidates for Georgia governor are in a tight race. Republican Rick Jackson received an average point margin of 48 to 45, support over Democrat Keisha Lance Bottoms, who is a black woman. That's considered to be a statistical dead heat. The most recent poll for Senate shows a 9-point lead for John Ossoff over Mike Collins in the Senate race. One person is dead after contracting West Nile virus in Georgia. The Department of Public Health says there are 8 confirmed human cases of the virus this year in the state. Several mosquito traps in Fulton, DeKalb, and Chatham counties have tested positive for West Nile in the past few weeks. It has some people on edge.
5: I'm not even going to lie. Y'all probably not even going to see me outside.
4: The DPH says most people who contract the virus do not show symptoms, but others develop mild flu-like symptoms like fevers, body aches, and vomiting. One woman is currently fighting for her life in Atlanta. Atlanta News First spoke to her daughters.
6: On September 2nd, my dad finds her in the bed, half in and half out, with stroke-like symptoms and calls the ambulance. My mom would not want people to not go outside anymore. When my mom is better and able to fully enjoy life again, she'll still go outside, but she'll take precautions.
4: Experts advise everyone to take precaution if spending time outdoors, as mosquito season lasts through October. In Georgia, the investigation into embezzlement at a Peachtree City flight school is growing in scope. 3 suspects connected to Flight Aviation have been arrested in the last 2 weeks for allegedly stealing from their students' pre-funded accounts. Fox 5 reports more than 70 students have come forward, including at least 20 in the last couple of weeks. The total amount stolen is up to at least $500,000. In Louisiana, sentencing will be coming later this month for Danette Colbert and Ricky White, both black, who were found guilty of racketeering in the death of Kansas City sports reporter Aiden Manzano. The conviction carries a maximum prison sentence of 50 years. Both defendants were charged with manslaughter, but jurors convicted only Colbert of negligent homicide, which can mean up to 10 years in prison. Sentencing is set for September 28th. A third defendant who testified against Colbert and White pleaded guilty to robbery and fraud in exchange for a sentence of 6 years in prison. New Orleans tourism leaders are cheering the State Bond Commission's approval on Thursday of the Omni Hotel at the Ernest N. Morial Convention Center. New Orleans & Company CEO says having a 1,000-room hotel connected to the convention center will help the city compete for Super Bowls, conventions, and other major events. I'm Alexandria Ikamoni on your home for Black News First, the Black Information Network.
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1: Rock star Lenny Kravitz is getting the Barbie treatment. Mattel has named Kravitz its second ever Kenbassador and released the collectible Ken doll modeled after his signature style and blue electric light tour look. The doll features his trademark dreadlocks, tattoos, jewelry, and fashion accessories. Kravitz called the honor surreal, saying he never imagined having a doll made in his likeness. The collectible is selling for about $70. And a legal battle over the estate of the late actor Malcolm Jamal Warner is becoming increasingly personal. New court filings show Warner's mother, Pamela Warner, accusing his widow, Tanisha Warner, of ending her relationship with the couple's daughter, Mackenzie, following the actor's death in 2025. Pamela says she has no ill will toward Tanisha, but claims she was cut off from her granddaughter as the two sides continue to fight over Warner's multi-million dollar estate. The dispute also involves a Los Angeles home and questions over how the actor's trust should be distributed. With the latest in entertainment at 17 and 47 minutes past each hour, I'm Bree Wood on the Black Information Network, your home for Black news first.
2: I'm Bill Black with another Bet You Didn't Know music fact. So I just got through reading Mariah Carey's book, The Meaning of Mariah Carey, and in it, she talks about her and Derek Jeter had a brief fling from 97 to 1998 towards the end of her marriage to Tommy Mottola. She also revealed that Derek was the inspiration for this song.

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3: What's happening right now? High diesel prices are expected to hit the pockets of Louisiana sugarcane farmers. Right now, farmhands are rolling heavy machines into fields, but according to AAA, the statewide diesel average hit an all-time high, $6.02 a gallon. The Louisiana Farm Bureau says it's going to hurt farmers. By the way, according to The Guardian, in 1983, there were approximately 60 black sugarcane farmers in South Louisiana. By 2000, just 17. And right now, there are only 4. The New Orleans Police Department says for the first time in a while, officers are focused on traffic violations. New Orleans Mayor Helena Moreno, who's the first Hispanic mayor of the majority black city, says the community says that's what they needed the most. She spoke to a crowd in New Orleans this week saying that everyone wants officers on the street issuing tickets until they get a ticket. The mayor went on to say, don't call her because she's not going to help you pull it. This month, the city of New Orleans is hosting the International Arts Festival. Yes, there will be music, but it's a festival with a focus on global business connections. So whether you have a business idea, a film project, or simply want to tap into resources and opportunities across the globe in places like Nigeria, Cuba, Jamaica, just to name a few places, this is where those connections can begin. We spoke to Troy Henry, the developer behind the Bayou Phoenix project set to take over the grounds of the old Six Flags Park in New Orleans East. He says it's time for New Orleans to become a global business leader.
4: I think that there's a side of New Orleans that probably needs to get a little more serious about being part of this millennial's business environment and using it as the basis, especially for Africans and African-Americans and Afro-Caribbeans in the most Afro-Caribbean American city in the world, probably. I think New Orleans is a great nexus for that type of dialogue.
3: The International Arts Festival is September 24th through 27th at the Public Market at South Shore Harbor in New Orleans East. For tickets and more information, go to internationalartsfest.com. I'm Tammy Eswick on your home for 24/7 News, the Black Information Network. Now here's your Washington Roundup.
5: President Trump says he's at a crossroads over the conflict with Iran. In an interview with Axios published on Thursday, Trump said, I have a big decision coming up. Do I want to go in and annihilate them or do I not? He added, it's a big decision. Anything could happen with me. Trump is expected to meet with leaders from 6 Gulf countries on the sidelines of the UN General Assembly in New York next week. He says he wants to hear directly from U.S. allies in the region before deciding what comes next. For Black Americans, any escalation could have implications for military families, as Black service members make up a significant share of the active duty force. And the economic impact could also be felt through higher gas prices and other household costs, with recent Federal Reserve data showing Black households experiencing higher inflation than the national average following the spike in energy prices. That's your Washington Roundup. I'm Morgan Wood on the Black Information Network.
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9: This is Ray Harris with another moment of Black sports excellence. Naomi Osaka, a powerhouse in tennis, rose to stardom with her Grand Slam victories and advocacy for mental health. A champion on and off the court, she defines resilience and success. For the Black Information Network, I'm Ray Harris with another moment of Black sports excellence.
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10: Without admitting any wrongdoing, Amazon agreed to a $2.5 billion settlement last year, including $1.5 billion set aside for customer refunds. It stems from claims that customers were misled into signing up for Prime memberships and then faced

0: vacation, and the maximum payout is increasing from $51 to $200. That means customers who already received the $51 could get an additional $149. On top of that, more eligible Prime customers may receive the full $200. To get the money, you must have signed up through certain Prime enrollment pages or had problems canceling your membership between June of 2019 and June of 2025. And best of all, no claim form is required. Beginning October 1st, payments will be sent automatically through PayPal, Venmo, or checks in the mail. 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
1: I'm Amber Payton with BIN News Now. Lincoln Way East High School students accused of using racial slurs and gestures during a football game are leaving the school after the district recommended expulsion. Another racial abuse allegation involving a school coach is also under investigation. A Maine man has been sentenced to 3 years of supervised release after serving 17 months in prison for posting online threats targeting Jewish people, former Vice President Kamala Harris, law enforcement officers, and Elon Musk. Prosecutors say 52-year-old Thaddeus Wynn was convicted on multiple federal charges after authorities traced the threats to his social media accounts. And singer The Weeknd says he's no longer planning to retire his stage name. He tells GQ his name was never a mask, but simply a way to tell certain stories. He had previously suggested his Hurry Up Tomorrow era could be his last under the moniker. Get BIN News Now on demand 24/7 on the iHeartRadio app.
2: I'm Mike Stevens on your home for Black News First, the Black Information Network. Here's your top headlines this hour. The Congressional Black Caucus Foundation's annual gathering in Washington, D.C. has been taking place, and it's the 50th anniversary of the group of lawmakers working together with one another for the benefit of the country and Black Americans. The BIN is there this week and speaking with Black leaders like Texas Representative Mark Vesey about the issues important to our community, like Republican redistricting being done to get rid of some powerful Black Democrats.
3: The congressional redistricting efforts that the Republicans put underway in 2025 have really wreaked havoc on Black communities throughout the South. And the district that I represent now was split up into several different pieces. And so it went from being a district that was majority Latino and African American to now one that's 95% white and mostly rural. So it's changed a lot.
2: Now, you can hear several of the Black lawmakers at the Congressional Black Caucus over the next few days on the BIN. In Florida, there's concerns about safety when it comes to train crossings. The Office of the Black Broward County Sheriff and community partners are coming together to remind everyone to take precautions when crossing train tracks. And the warning is something riders around the country should be aware of. It's part of the upcoming national campaign called See Tracks, Think Train.
4: Stay alert. Respect the signals. Never take a shortcut around a crossing gate.
2: That is Black Oakland Park, Florida Vice Mayor Aisha Gordon saying her city has been working to update signs and other markers to make railroad crossings safer. Many Black people around the country have been killed over the years while trying to beat trains across the tracks. And for those who are struggling financially or desiring a new income stream, a special faith-based conference is taking place next weekend in Tampa, Florida, and then it goes national. A Black former pastor who was led to start working with entrepreneurs as a business coach is among those sharing his strategies. And the theme comes from an Old Testament biblical story of a widow who is dealing with a debt, and she goes to the prophet for help. And this is what he asked the woman.
5: What do you have in your house? And for everyone listening, that question is the question that I get a chance to ask people every day. What do you have? Because for a lot of us, we know very well what we don't have. We don't have enough money. We don't have job opportunities. We don't have whatever that thing is that you could fill in the blank with. But that question, that empowering question, what do you have, makes the difference in her life. And I believe it will make the difference in yours.
2: That's Kimon Hines speaking there to me about the You've Got Oil conference. And you can hear the full interview this Sunday on the Black Perspective at 9 a.m. and 9 p.m. Eastern on the BIN. For more stories of interest to the Black community, log on to BINnews.com. I'm Mike Stevens on your home for Black News First, the Black Information Network.
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8: Stretching from West 82nd to West 89th Street, Seneca Village was an African-American enclave that flourished. Home to 225 residents in 1855 with a population roughly two-thirds African-American, Seneca Village offered a serene landscape away from the urbanized scenery of downtown Manhattan. For 32 years, it served as a safe haven for African-Americans and fostered a tight-knit community. Approximately half the African-American population owned their own home in the village, and with it, the right to vote. But by 1853, the New York legislature enacted a law that would erase the area for the creation of Central Park. Eminent domain would be used to acquire the land, and while owners were compensated, many believed their land was undervalued. To justify its destruction, a racist smear campaign targeted the community, portraying it as a poor area with disheveled shanty-like housing. However, historical records and excavated artifacts have uncovered the rich history that was once Seneca Village. And that's a fact. I'm Ashley Young on the Black Information Network.
9: I'm Kevin Brown on your home for 24/7 News, the Black Information Network. And here's what's happening right now. Hundreds of people are speaking out against a plan to move an Amtrak maintenance facility into Chicago's Bridgeport neighborhood. While Amtrak representatives were explaining their plans at a packed public meeting in Pilsen, this resident was outraged with the company's lack of transparency.
10: We're not idiots. We're intelligent, hardworking people that build our homes there, live there, and you think you're going to walk in and take it away from us.
9: Amtrak officials are proposing to move the maintenance facility from the South Loop into an unused rail yard surrounded by parts of Chinatown and Bridgeport. Others attending the meetings had concerns about noise, air pollution, and the impact on property values and where the future home of the White Sox will be. Seattle police officers responded to a domestic violence incident in the Beacon Hill neighborhood where a man reported being assaulted. The suspect barricaded himself in an apartment, leading officers to obtain a search warrant to enter. During the confrontation, the officer fired their weapon, injuring the suspect, who also injured the officer before being taken into custody. The incident is under investigation by the Independent Force Investigation Team of King County, following Washington state law on the use of deadly force by officers. University of California leaders are considering whether to bring back the SAT for admissions, but haven't made a decision yet. Admissions officials say dropping the SAT hasn't hurt graduation rates, but some faculty say more students are struggling in introductory math classes. One region said he may have been wrong to vote for removing the SAT in 2020. Over 3,000 UC faculty are urging leaders to bring back the SAT, saying many new students lack basic math and reasoning skills. The Clallam County Sheriff's Office warns of an active scam targeting family members of individuals in custody by impersonating corrections deputies and sergeants. Scammers use information from the online jail roster to make their calls seem legitimate and convince victims to pay bail for family members. Victims have lost thousands of dollars by making payments using gift cards, Zelle, PayPal, or other electronic methods. The sheriff's office advises against sending money immediately, purchasing gift cards, or providing personal information to unsolicited callers, and encourages verification through official resources before making any payments. A Peninsula College construction trades program in Washington that was struggling with low enrollment has experienced a significant turnaround, with enrollment jumping from 7 students to 40 this fall. College President Susie Ames expressed the college's commitment to preserving the program and supporting the trades industry. The college revamped the curriculum and expanded the construction technology lab to accommodate more students and newer equipment. Cook County Crime Stoppers are faced with financial challenges. The head of the crime prevention group, Paul Rutherford, says they're running out of money. He says if they can't get stable funding by January 1st, they'll need to shut down operations. He added that close to 95% of Chicago cases make up Crime Stoppers' workload, and the group has received more than 5,000 calls to its tip hotline number from January 1st to August 31st. I'm Kevin Brown, and we're home for Black News First, the Black Information Network.
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3: Homeland Security Secretary Mark Wayne Mullen says federal authorities are launching a probe into allegations surrounding Minnesota's Black Democratic Representative Ilhan Omar.
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3: BIN News this hour. I'm Terry McCready. The Congressional Black Caucus Foundation, marking its 50th anniversary as its annual legislative conference continues in Washington, D.C. The Black Information Network's Vanessa Tyler spoke with Minnesota Congresswoman Ilhan Omar, who says President Trump's lies cannot change the fact that she is an American citizen.
6: Terry, the Black lawmaker spoke with me on the day the man who sprayed her with apple cider vinegar during a town hall pleaded to a deal, resulting in more than a year in prison. Congresswoman Ilhan Omar says that was sufficient time for what the white attacker did to her. But she is also under a different kind of attack by the Trump administration, threats to kick the Somali-born lawmaker out of America, allegations she falsified immigration papers. She says she is here legally and there is nothing the administration can do.
3: The Black Information Network's Vanessa Tyler. The multi-day legislative event continues through the weekend and features more than 100 forums on issues affecting Black communities. Republican nominee Rick Jackson has a slim lead over Black Democratic candidate Keisha Lance Bottoms in the race to become Georgia's next governor. Rasmussen reports, releasing a new poll this week that surveyed a little over 1,000 Georgia voters, and they found 48% would vote for Jackson if the election were held today, compared with 45% for Bottoms and 7% of respondents who are undecided. Once a staunch Trump supporter, Florida Congresswoman Maria Elvira Salazar has a new campaign ad with some advice for the president.
7: Mr. President, some of your immigration enforcement efforts have gone too far.
3: All right. She says back in July, tens of thousands of deportees had no criminal record, and those Hispanics who voted for Trump now feel betrayed. The latest Economist YouGov poll showing 52% rejecting the president's immigration policies, while 45% approve. Medical teams in Eastern Democratic Republic of Congo are facing incredibly difficult conditions as they're working to contain the country's worst recorded Ebola outbreak. Authorities say more than 7,000 cases of the virus have been confirmed since the outbreak was declared 4 months ago, including over 3,000 deaths. Eastern DRC is an active conflict zone, and that's making it tough for health workers to access remote areas and track those potentially exposed to the disease. They're also being confronted with hostility from some communities where victims' families are demanding access to their loved ones' remains, regardless of contagion risk. The outbreak has now spread to 7 Congolese provinces, but authorities say infection rates are apparently slowing down. Stay informed, stay connected, and subscribe. Follow VIN News this hour wherever you get your podcasts. I'm Terry McCready for the Black Information Network.
8: Here's what's trending this hour. The U.S. will be placing more sanctions on Russia over its war with Ukraine. President Trump signed a bill called the Lindsey Graham Sanctioning Russia and Iran Act of 2026. Millions across the West, from Arizona to Montana, are at risk of flash flooding today because of monsoon weather. And it's time to break out the pumpkin spice. Many across the country have noticed a change in the weather as the nights grow longer. That's because the official start of autumn is this Tuesday. I'm Amber Payton, and that's what's trending.
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8: A prominent HBCU graduate is helping open new doors for student athletes. ESPN personality and Winston-Salem State University alum Stephen A. Smith is lending his name and support to a new HBCU Week Sports Scholarship. The scholarship is being launched through the HBCU Week Foundation and is designed to help future HBCU student athletes succeed academically, athletically, and professionally. The initiative was created with support from Division I student athlete Robert O. Wright III, who pledged $25,000 to help establish the fund. Smith has been an HBCU Week ambassador since 2019 and says his experience at Winston-Salem State played a major role in shaping his career. He has long advocated for historically black colleges and universities, donated to his alma mater, and helped bring ESPN's First Take to HBCU campuses across the country. HBCU Week says its programs have generated more than $109 million in scholarship offers. Applications for the new scholarship are now open. 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

0: Viewpoints expressed in this commentary are those of the author and do not necessarily represent those of BIN and its founding partners and employees.
1: I'm James T. Harris, and I have something to say. Gail King is shocked. Shocked! The holdout juror in the Lindsey Clancy case, the man who wouldn't let a child killer walk, was a black man. And Gail says she needs to sit on that for a second. Well, I got something for you to sit on, Gail. Sit on Latarsha Sanders, Massachusetts. Black woman killed her children. She had documented schizophrenia, documented psychosis, severe mental illness recorded in her medical history for years. Sound familiar? It should. Except Latarsha didn't get $1 million defense fund. She didn't get a hung jury. She didn't get white women in pink cheering her on outside the courthouse. She got an all-white jury that convicted her of murder. Same state, same type of crime, but a different color defendant. And here's the real kicker. Same judge. Judge William Sullivan, the man who gave Lindsey Clancy's defense broad latitude to present extensive mental health evidence. In Latarsha Sanders' case, he excluded significant portions of her psychiatric records. The Massachusetts Supreme Judicial Court unanimously ruled that was prejudicial error, vacated her convictions, and ordered a new trial. A black woman with documented schizophrenia had key psychiatric evidence kept from the jury. A white suburban mother was allowed to present an expansive mental health defense. Those are facts. You can decide for yourself whether justice was applied equally. Gail King wants to sit and ponder why a black man didn't follow the white liberal woman agenda. I want Gail to stop playing the race card and do her homework. The Sanders case and the Clancy case raise serious questions about whether our justice system applies the same standards to everyone. And Republicans are not running that system in Boston. Sit and ponder that. Gail, I'm James T. Harris for the Black Information Network.
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0: 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The Black Information Network. The Congressional Black Caucus Foundation is marking its 50th anniversary as its legislative conference is currently underway in Washington, D.C. Among those participating in the exhibit hall is D.C.'s Go-Go Museum. I caught up with the owner and D.C. activist Ronald Moten on why it was important to showcase the museum at the conference.
4: Got to take the culture to the people, right? They got to know about D.C.'s superpower.
5: Period.
4: You know, and what we've done for our community and for humanity, mm-hmm. All right, from Africa to D.C.
5: Period. Now, we still celebrating. We still within the year. We still celebrating 50 years. What are you making it?
4: Hey, listen, you know, it's 50 years of Go-Go. It's 50 years of CBC. Okay. So we are celebrating greatness and the power, the social power of music, mm-hmm. right? Mm-hmm. Because all the movies that have happened in our community, going back to Africa, right. have always been infused with the drum.
5: Right.
4: And we're here educating people on our music, our culture, our history, networking with people, selling our merchandise, and just making sure Go-Go continues to go global.
0: In 2020, D.C. Mayor Muriel Bowser signed a proclamation declaring Go-Go D.C.'s official music genre. The Congressional Black Caucus Annual Legislative Conference runs through Sunday and features more than 100 forums focused on issues affecting the black community. The event brings together lawmakers, advocates, community leaders, and students for discussions on policy, leadership, and civic engagement. The Congressional Black Caucus Foundation was established in 1976 to develop leaders, conduct research, and inform public policy. This year's conference comes less than 2 months before the November midterm elections, and the theme of this year is Rooted, Ready, and Rising. In other news, Maryland's entire congressional delegation is reacting to the Trump administration's decision to revoke a 2009 executive order aimed at advancing protection and restoration of the Chesapeake Bay. That could have implications for black communities across Maryland, including historically underserved communities and black watermen whose livelihoods and access to the bay are tied to its health. Maryland has identified environmental justice and equitable access to conservation resources as priorities for overburdened and underrepresented communities. The delegation calls the administration's decision short-sighted and harmful, while the White House says the move is intended to redirect federal resources toward direct water quality projects and reduce costs associated with storm water management. And Baltimore Mayor Brandon Scott is not having it with Fox 45 after a mass shooting in East Baltimore injured 7 people, including a 3-year-old. During a recent press conference, reporter Keith Daniels questioned whether the mayor's repeated talk about violent crime was actually making a difference. Scott fired back using an expletive and called it a ridiculous question and accused the reporter of focusing on perception instead of the child fighting for their life. Mayor Scott made it clear. When a 3-year-old is shot, his focus is on the victim, not the optics. I'm Morgan Wood on your home for Black News First, the Black Information Network.
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9: Did you know that you could lose your home because of an unpaid balance on your property taxes or HOA fees? Well, here's a warning for all homeowners. Even if your mortgage is paid off, you may not realize that a small past due balance on your homeowners association fees or a property tax bill can trigger serious legal consequences. A few missed payments can quickly snowball with late fees, interest, collection fees, and legal fees. And in some cases, if the debt gets too big, the HOA or local government entity can place a lien on the property and eventually pursue foreclosure. It recently happened to an Arizona man who owed $977 to his HOA, tied to a home valued at $450,000. The risk is especially high for seniors on fixed incomes or people who have medical emergencies trying to keep up with hospital bills and prescriptions. So just to set the record straight, depending on where you live, a mortgage lender may not be the only one that can foreclose. Money news at 24 and 54 minutes past each hour. I'm Nicole Deal on your home for Black News First, the Black Information Network.
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10: Home for 24/7 News, the Black Information Network. A large city's council meetings are starting back up, but not without a big scare first. According to NBC 10, Philadelphia, Pennsylvania's first city council meeting after a summer break was broken up temporarily. Council President Kenyatta Johnson had to make this announcement.
11: We're going to evacuate the building at this moment.
10: Council President Johnson, who is African American, made the announcement after a staffer noticed a backpack inside the caucus room unattended. The caucus room is where the council members meet before the formal session gets underway. The staffer then contacted the Philadelphia Sheriff's Office, which handles City Hall security. Philadelphia police officers and the bomb squad reported there were no explosives found after using x-rays on the backpack. Police Deputy Commissioner Frank Venora.
12: They were quickly able to determine who put the bag down. That person was contacted. We are going to investigate and interview that person.
10: The investigation is ongoing, WCAU says. Meanwhile, a city council meeting in another city ran more smoothly, but was rife with emotion. According to Fox 13, it's been just over 2 weeks since more than 100 people were taken in an ICE raid in Memphis, Tennessee. People speaking at the city council meeting demanded accountability and expressed their anger and frustration, like Eunice Garcia.
13: Let me be clear that every time this government refuses to acknowledge the atrocities happening in our own streets, you are effectively silencing the public's voice. I am asking this government to listen to the people whose calls document what they are experiencing in their own neighborhoods.
10: Some people were detained in detention centers across the South and others deported back to Honduras. Activist groups report more than a dozen children had a parent taken by ICE, Fox 13 says. We have more on these stories and national, international, state, and local news impacting the Black community. 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To stay up on all the latest news, make the Black Information Network first on your car radio and iHeartRadio app presets. I'm Mike Island on the Black Information Network, and now, here's your Healthy Minute. In a lot of our health reporting here on the Black Information Network, you've been hearing about food product recalls and foodborne illnesses. That leads to thoughts about whether they're becoming more commonplace. Andrew Collins, who lives in the Mid-South, where a significant number of foodborne illnesses have been reported, tells WHBQ he's careful when selecting food.
14: First things first is looks. I'm a judge of a book by its cover. I definitely am. If it looks nasty, I'm not touching it.
10: Dr. Chinelo Anamalo is a Mid-South medical director of infectious disease. She says she is seeing cases of foodborne illnesses more frequently.
15: Things like salmonella, E. coli, are things we, you know, tend to encounter on a regular basis in the hospital. But, you know, sometimes when you have an outbreak, you know, it kind of seems like it's a little bit more than what you would see typically.
10: Doctors are saying there is no need to panic. Rather, they say to pay attention to food recall notices and check to see if possibly affected food products are in the home. And that's your Healthy Minute. I'm Mike Island on the Black Information Network.
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22: I'm Bill Black with another Bet You Didn't Know music fact. So I know you know this song. Yeah, It Feels Good by Tony. But nobody in the group is named Tony. So how did they get their name? On a recent interview with The Breakfast Club, lead singer Raphael Sadiq explains.
23: Dwayne used to put this perm in his hair called a curly kid.
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23: So Dwayne said if he would go to school on the first day, his name is Dwayne, but his teacher would call him Tony. And his hair was so done that they would say like three times like he was Italian, like Tony. He was playing at this wedding reception and didn't have a name. It was our manager and his brother turned around like, what's the name of the group? We didn't have a name of the group, but we just laughed and said Tony. And then when he said, ladies and gentlemen, Tony, we looked at it like, dang.
24: That's it.
23: Whatever that is sounded right.
22: 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I'm Bill Black with another Bet You Didn't Know music fact on the Black Information Network.
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20: Columbus's BIN. Guaranteed Black. Guaranteed Human.
0: I'm Amber Payton with BIN News Now. President Trump is rolling out lower drug prices for state Medicaid programs.
25: Economic advisors estimate that the most favored nations deals that we're extending to states today will save Medicaid over $64 billion.
0: He says the new most favored nation pricing plan will reduce medication costs and save states billions of dollars. Former Vice President Kamala Harris will campaign with Michigan Democratic Senate candidate Abdul El-Sayed next week. The two will take part in a roundtable focused on health care costs and Black maternal health. El-Sayed says he looks forward to hearing directly from Black women and health care providers ahead of the November election. And two competing renter protection measures are headed to the Chicago City Council. The fair ordinance would allow some move-in fees, while Black Mayor Brandon Johnson's measure would ban them. Both proposals are expected to go before the full council next Wednesday. Get BIN News Now on demand 24/7 on the iHeartRadio app.
26: Broadcasting from the Civic Cypher Studios, welcome to the QR Code, where we share perspective, seek understanding, and shape outcomes. The man you are in a treat to hear from later on in the show is the Q in the QR Code. He goes by the name Q Ward. I go by the name Ramses Ja. And stay tuned because we got a special episode in store for you today. We have a guest, Brian Rathbun, who is the professor of international relations and political science at the University of Toronto's Monk School of Global Affairs. He is going to be checking in with us to have a conversation about U.S.-Canada relations. Longtime listeners know that we have discussed Canada insofar as a sort of nearby promised land for Black people, historically speaking, and even as recently as the Trump administration's. And with a strained relationship between the U.S. and Canada, it begs the question, what is possible in terms of asylum if we need it, in terms of our neighbors to the north and their willingness to take on a few additional citizens, we'll put it that way. But in any event, we're having a fantastic conversation with Brian Rathbun. I want you to stick around for that. We're also going to be talking about the midterm convention that took place in Dallas for our Better Do Better segment, talking about the spike in Grindr usage. This is something that we've talked about quite a few times on this show, where, whenever there's a Republican event,
1: generally speaking, a lot of the gay dating apps and the cruiser apps see an increase in traffic and usage that coincides these Republican-based initiatives. And we have a whole show for you to stick around for, but those two things, definitely you're going to want to hang on to your seats because we're going full speed ahead. But right now, and as always, we'd like to start with a feel-good feature. Today's feel-good feature comes from Black Enterprise. Tennessee linebacker Arion Carter turns a $427 NCAA suspension into a campaign against cancer. The college football star is turning the controversy surrounding his NCAA suspension into a fundraising campaign for cancer research. All right, I'll share. A $427 plane ticket costs University of Tennessee linebacker Arion Carter a game. Now he's using that same $427 to help cancer patients. Carter, who the NCAA suspended after an agent paid for his flight to an NFL pre-draft training facility, is flipping the controversy into a philanthropic initiative, reports Fortune. Carter originally faced a 2-game suspension after the NCAA determined that accepting the agent-paid flight violated its rules. He repaid the $427 after deciding to return to Tennessee instead of entering the 2026 NFL draft. The NCAA later reduced the suspension to 1 game. Now Carter is making that $427 mean something very different. Beginning with Tennessee's matchup against Georgia Tech on September 12th, Carter will donate $427 for every tackle he records during the 2026 season. He also pledged $500 for every sack, $1,000 for every interception or forced fumble, and $5,000 for a defensive touchdown. The campaign will be facilitated through Girls in Real Life Situations, a nonprofit founded by Carter's mother, Shatika Alexander. Proceeds will support cancer-related organizations, including Sisters Network Nashville, which helps cancer patients with medical expenses. The announcement comes after Carter's girlfriend, Mariah Bryant, was diagnosed with breast cancer in February and began undergoing chemotherapy treatment. Quote, "My mom has always wanted to raise money for a nonprofit foundation to help women and little girls," Carter said. He goes on to say, quote, "And with what my girlfriend has gone through these last few months, it really touched my heart," Carter said, according to the University of Tennessee Athletics. And I like this for obvious reasons. We like this for obvious reasons. Anybody doing anything good, we are going to give them a little bit of a boost. So again, shout out to Arion Carter.
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1: This is the QR code. That's where you got it. Ramses Ja, that's the name I go by. Q Ward is the man on the other microphone. And if you were like me or a Q, you may have daydreamed about maybe moving to another country, especially in the last, call it maybe 18 months or so. The problem is that moving to other countries is not super cut and dry. It's not super easy. And the easiest countries to move to are often countries that are right next door. The problem is that for a lot of folks, the most likely place, Canada, has now a strained relationship with the U.S. So we're going to talk about that today. It took several years of insults and economic attacks, but Canadians are finally starting to dislike the USA. A survey released Saturday by polling firm Ledger finds that a plurality of Canadians now view the U.S. as an enemy nation, thanks to President Donald Trump's repeated attacks on their economy and national sovereignty. The poll finds that 41% of Canadians now consider the U.S. an enemy, compared with 22% who say the U.S. is an ally and 22% who say the U.S. is a neutral country. Today's guest is Brian Rappin, professor of international relations and political science at the University of Toronto's Monk School of Global Affairs. Welcome to the show, Brian. How are you doing today, man?
2: I'm great. How are you, Ramses?
1: I'm prospering, my friend. Excited to talk to you. This has been something that has been on my mind and my heart for some time. My co-host, Q Ward, who's not with us in this moment, but he actually lived in Canada for a bit, and he speaks about Canadians like they're just underneath angels, right? In terms of kindness and there's a culture.
2: Well, I should say I'm an American, but I'm an adopted Canadian.
1: Sure.
2: And, you know, we've got our faults like everybody else, Canadians and Americans. But no, it's a nice place to be.
1: Sure. And I'm sure that his position is kind of relative coming from the U.S. and going up there and spending some time. You know, I've been fortunate enough to visit Canada as well. And I have lots of Canadian friends. And I found that at least his account does not differ from my own account and my own limited experience with Canada. But the fact remains that in recent years, if we're talking about tariffs, if we're talking about, you know, Donald Trump suggesting that Canada would be the 51st state, which I would imagine would have been deeply insulting to Canadians.
2: It was pretty insulting.
1: Yeah. And then more recently, of course, the renaming of Lake Ontario. Canadians have a lot to be upset with. I know Donald Trump, but the U.S. in general, because it does feel like Donald Trump has a good stranglehold on the U.S. population, I would imagine, from the outside, it looks that way. And so talk to us a bit about, you know, what the Canadian people thought of the residents of the U.S. and its government over the years, and how, in your estimation, it's changed under Donald Trump's administration. It's plural.
2: Right. So let me just say, I'm an American, and I've only been here for 2 years.
1: Okay.
2: Although I did live here about 20 years ago. I lived in Montreal, so I have a certain sense of the regional diversity of the country. Mm-hmm. But over the last year, so I come July 2024, and the night that I arrive at the hotel, I got my two kids, I got my two cats, right? And we're in this hotel room and we're trying to figure out, you know, how we're going to get into our rental apartment the next day, et cetera. And we got the debate going on in the background. First presidential debate, Biden, sure. Biden, Trump. And we're kind of, you know, we're not really paying attention. We're paying attention. And then all of a sudden I hear we're going to end Medicare. And that was that first kind of mental gaffe of Biden, like, oh my God. Okay, well, I think we know what might be happening in the U.S. So that's the so yeah, I've only been here 2 years, and okay. Yet those 2 years.

0: important, but it's also super emotional as well. Mm-hmm. Because he makes it about, it becomes a matter of respect for, you know, for our sovereignty, which is essentially just saying our respect for us as a country. And then what you see is just this incredible unity, which, of course, coming from the United States, what are we unified on in the United States here? Right. Here, what we know we're unified in, and that is that the Americans are trying to change the terms of their relationships with China, or sorry, China, with Canada, which is one of the, you know, but is the, which is the most, one of the deepest and most longstanding alliances in foreign affairs, right? It's, you often hear, it's true, right? We have the longest undefended border in the world, right? We have the two, we have the largest bilateral trading relationship in the world, right? We have, we're incredibly culturally entrenched. More of it goes from America to Canada than Canada to the U.S. And yet, you know, like there's Canadians everywhere. You scratch a Hollywood actor in the U.S., you're going to find a Canadian, right?
1: Oh yeah.
0: So we're all these things make it that much harder and that much more insulting, right? Because we think we're friends, and then we feel betrayed by that. And what I thought was interesting about that poll is just there's really a tremendous unity, right? It's cross parties. It's also doesn't vary much across region. There's a big western-eastern split in Canada, and it's manifesting itself most clearly in that Albertan separatist movement. But even as just that poll, if you look into it a little more granularly, you'll see that there's actually a lot of hostility towards the U.S., even in Alberta, even though the Albertan relationship with the U.S. in terms of trade is much less contentious. So that's what I would say. I would call this the response emotional on the part of the broader public, and I would call it very unified.
1: Yeah, yeah. You know, one of the things I was going to ask, and I kind of heard you touching on it a bit, but I'll admit that, you know, I haven't paid particular attention to the politics in Canada or really many places unless it was, I couldn't even say that I've paid too much attention to the politics in like London and Great Britain.
0: there's a lot going on in the U.S. to keep you occupied.
1: Sure, sure. Yeah. And to be fair, but one of the things I think that is now, I guess, being illuminated for me is that the election in the United States might have significant implications to Canada at minimum, but I think I'm starting to kind of heed the gravity of the consequences of an election in this country. And, you know, for it to be on Canadian, a debate rather, to be on, you know, Canadian TV, if I understood the story correctly, suggests to me that not only was it broadcast there, but, you know, people thought enough about it to show it publicly. You said you were waiting to get into your rental apartment. And so, again, if I understood that story correctly.
0: Oh, yeah, absolutely.
1: That's
0: so
1: pretty interesting.
0: You can see an American political debate. Yeah, sorry to interrupt. You can see an American political debate on Canadian TV, sure, right? Every single Canadian cable package is going to have CNN, Fox, all the major news broadcasters, in addition to the CBC and the other things that Canada has, right? It's often said Canadians will sometimes complain about themselves that they pay more attention to American politics than they do their own politics. And of course, the U.S. is very different in that way. And we're the outlier in a sense. Like, you know, I've lived over abroad in Europe a lot. And they're, of course, very attuned to the politics of their own countries, but also the politics in other European countries, but also the United States. And it's because the United States, even if it's not acting with malice or, you know, what it does has an effect. And sometimes they're not thinking about the effect it has on the rest of the world. And that's fine. And people, you know, people have come to terms with that and they recognize there were certain benefits of American leadership in the past. But when you start to strip that away and when that leadership becomes more or kind of disappears and it becomes more of a predatory relationship, yeah, everybody pays attention. You can find Canadians and you can even find Europeans who will be tracking the congressional races and the polling congressional races before.

0: 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It's kind of crazy when you think about it.
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3: This is Layla Ali, undefeated world champion, Hall of Fame boxer, wellness advocate, and CEO of Layla Ali Lifestyle. My father, Muhammad Ali, was more than a champion in the ring. He was a global voice for courage, conviction, faith, and justice. The Muhammad Ali Center celebrates his life, his principles, and his willingness to stand for something bigger than himself, reminding us of the power of purpose. To learn more

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1: I'm Bill Black with another Bet You Didn't Know music fact. How many times have you seen the Temptations movie and said this line?
2: They coming to see me.
3: They coming to see the Temptations.
2: Ain't nobody coming to see you, Otis.
1: Maybe there was one somebody. You ever heard Patti LaBelle talk about the time she was engaged
4: to

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2: From inside the Beltway,
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5: Chicago residents affected by severe storm damage in 2023 and 2024 can now apply for up to $15,000 in assistance.
2: Whatever happens next.
6: Officials in the Trump administration are claiming UC Berkeley's law school favors black applicants over white and Asian ones.
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9: Rocking with the best here on the QR code. Ramses Ja on the microphone, Q Ward in the studio B right now. Right now, it's time for Better Do Better. Listen, if you pay attention to the news like we do, you know that Republicans recently had their national convention in Dallas, and Donald Trump promised $5,000 checks to everybody. The desperate move. For those who don't know, Mike Johnson said they had zero conversation about how that was supposed to happen or whether or not it was even going to happen. So this is another example of Donald Trump just spouting off whatever, expecting his base to believe it and be charged up to vote for him, expecting that they're going to get more money. Of course, they won't. Then they haven't. No tariff refunds, no DOGE checks, nothing. None of that stuff has ever happened, nor will it. But one of the things that I get an opportunity to talk about from time to time, whenever these big Republican conventions or Charlie Kirk funerals or whatever, is some Republican white male hypocrisy. So instead of me telling the story, why don't we listen to Don Lemon explain it? If you want, you can find this content or follow his social media at Don Lemon Official. But I think he paints the picture quite clear. Let's get to it.
10: Okay, so y'all might have missed this one with all the news that's going on, but the RNC held its midterm convention in Dallas this week. And guess what app was having a ton of issues? Grindr. Yes, that Grindr. Grindr, if you don't know, is a gay hookup site. As thousands of Republicans poured into Dallas, reports of problems with the app suddenly started climbing across the Dallas area. Can someone say, quiet on the creek? Now, let me be very clear. Obviously, there is nothing wrong with using Grindr. Obviously, you know me. I don't have a problem with it, as long as you're consenting adults and there isn't any hypocrisy involved. But this is hypocrisy. Here's the thing about Republicans. You cannot spend all day spewing hate about members of the LGBTQ community, LGBTQ people, and then allegedly you're looking for a discreet hookup at night.
9: Okay, that is effectively what I wanted to share with you. Now, on this show, we've discussed this strange phenomenon several times. This might be the fifth or sixth time we've talked about Republicans showing up in a city in mass to put on some sort of event, a Republican event, right? It's not like Republicans are just going to like a motorcycle convention and they just happen to be Republicans. No, these are decidedly Republican events. They're branded accordingly. And 100% of the time, there is a spike in the gay dating app usage, which results in outages, which results in, you know, all kinds of stuff. And these people report the data. These people that run the apps, they report the data. And what this shows us is that there's a lot of closeted gay Republicans. And that would be fine if Republicans weren't so anti everybody else, or they weren't so pro far right conservative Christianity and did not seek to condemn anyone that did not fit their idea of what America should be. So as Don Lemon mentioned, their hypocrisy is on full display. And this is just one of the down low undercover things that people like us uncover frequently. exposed. We never uncovered this. Other people have uncovered this, but we further expose it and amplify it on our program. We also talk about the disproportionate amount of pedophilia cases and child molestation cases and things like that. The disproportionate amount of white men that make up the ranks of these crimes against children and these sort of sexual deviants, right? And that's not to say that all white men are gay. Of course, that'd be nonsensical. That's not to say that all white men are into small children. That would be nonsensical. But these, in the Republican ranks, there is an overrepresentation by a long way. And there is not only a stunning silence and a failure to hold to account all of these people, think all the names in the Epstein files. But again, it's this group of people that goes out of their way to try to point the finger at everyone else for all that ails society. They think that trans people are doing this stuff. They think that immigrants are doing these things. You know, immigrants are less likely to commit crimes by a long way than U.S.-born citizens. You know, but it's not a data thing. It's a vibes thing, as Q would mention. And so in this moment where we're able to once again remind ourselves of exactly what it is we're up against, an opposition that does not see themselves as failing the country. Indeed, they see themselves as the saviors of the country. They cannot be introspective to determine that they are falling short of their own goals. To those people, I say, you better do better.
0: I'm Bill Black with another Bet You Didn't Know music fact. Okay, this is Lisa Lisa. I'm not expecting you home. Everybody loved Lisa Lisa, even Eddie Murphy. He personally picked Lisa Lisa to play his love interest in the movie Coming to America. She had the look, the personality, and definitely the star power. But reportedly, her husband at the time didn't want her accepting the role, especially because it involved romantic scenes with Eddie Murphy, so she turned it down. The role eventually went to Sherry Headley, who gave us the Lisa McDowell we all know and love. But you gotta wonder, if Lisa Lisa had taken that role, would it have launched a whole second career for her in Hollywood?
4: Am I a fool at least my friends think so?
0: I guess we'll never know. I'm Bill Black with another Bet You Didn't Know music fact on the Black Information Network.
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11: Officials are warning about possible measles exposure after an infected passenger traveled across the country on trains and buses. A flood threat will persist through the weekend in parts of the Plains, Midwest, and Great Lakes. And Cuba is being hit with new sanctions along with a crippling power blackout. Secretary of State Marco Rubio announced that fresh federal sanctions are being imposed against 11 Cuban entities and military officials by executive order of President Trump. I'm Amber Payton, and that's what's trending.
8: Black Information Network, Eye on HBCUs, covering the latest news, sports, and events at our historically black colleges and universities.
11: A prominent HBCU graduate is helping open new doors for student athletes. ESPN personality and Winston-Salem State University alum Stephen A. Smith is lending his name and support to a new HBCU Week sports scholarship. The scholarship is being launched through the HBCU Week Foundation and is designed to help future HBCU student athletes succeed academically, athletically, and professionally. The initiative was created with support from Division I student athlete Robert O. Wright III, who pledged $25,000 to help establish the fund. Smith has been an HBCU Week ambassador since 2019 and says his experience at Winston-Salem State played a major role in shaping his career. He has long advocated for historically black colleges and universities, donated to his alma mater, and helped bring ESPN's First Take to HBCU campuses across the country. HBCU Week says its programs have generated more than $109 million in scholarship offers. Applications for the new scholarship are now open. With the latest HBCU news, I'm Amber Payton on the Black Information Network and BINnews.com.
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14: What if I had known at the beginning of Phish what I know now? 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
15: That's a conversation I had with Trey Anastasio, lead singer and guitarist of Phish, for a piece I wrote back in 2002. I first saw Phish at a tiny club in the late 80s. Now, decades later, the band is still touring, still making a cultural impact, and I'm still covering them. I'm Dean Budnick, and this is Long May They Run, Season 1, Phish.
16: I saw them in the late 80s, and the people are going like crazy. I mean, they're dancing like a storm. 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
20: I'm Amber Payton with BIN News Now. Lincoln Way East High School students accused of using racial slurs and gestures during a football game are leaving the school after the district recommended expulsion. Another racial abuse allegation involving a school coach is also under investigation. A Maine man has been sentenced to 3 years of supervised release after serving 17 months in prison for posting online threats targeting Jewish people, former Vice President Kamala Harris, law enforcement officers, and Elon Musk. Prosecutors say 52-year-old Thaddeus Wynn was convicted on multiple federal charges after authorities traced the threats to his social media accounts. And singer The Weeknd says he's no longer planning to retire his stage name. He tells GQ that his name was never a mask, but simply a way to tell certain stories. He had previously suggested his Hurry Up Tomorrow era could be his last under the moniker. Get BIN News Now on demand 24/7 on the iHeartRadio app.
21: 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Welcome back to the QR Code, where we share perspective, seek understanding, and shape outcomes. Big shout out to Q Ward on the other microphone. I go by the name Ramses Ja. And today we are having an in-depth conversation with a brilliant gentleman by the name of Brian Rathbun, the professor of international relations and political science at the University of Toronto's Monk School of Global Affairs. And we're talking about U.S.-Canada relations. Obviously, in the news lately, there's been a lot of back and forth between Donald Trump and Canada as a whole. But, you know, the government, the Prime Minister of Canada, and the relationship has become strained most visibly and most notably and most recently with the renaming of Lake Ontario to Lake America. So we're talking about that and what affects the relationship between U.S. and Canada has on everyday citizens. So all that and so much more to stick around for right here on the QR Code. Stay tuned.
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12: 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Two congressmen board a small plane in Alaska. 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
9: Today's guest is Brian Rathbun, professor of international relations and political science at the University of Toronto's Monk School of Global Affairs. And we are having a conversation about U.S.-Canadian relations on the heels of Donald Trump's second administration. What's left of that, I should say. So, now, you mentioned that there's been a longstanding history between the U.S. and Canada. You mentioned the longest unguarded border in the world between these two countries. But I want you to tell us a little bit more about U.S.-Canadian relations and kind of lean a little bit more into how interconnected our economies are, because I could see, you know, people listening to this show, Americans, thinking, well, you know, of course, we're the big dogs. You know, we're the United States of America. If Canada's upset, you know, what of it? But my understanding is that we rely on Canada, particularly the states in the northern part of the country, rely on Canada for quite a bit. Now, you can correct me if I'm wrong, but talk to us a little bit more about at least how interconnected our two economies are.
25: Sure. Now, I'm not a trade expert, but you know, I know the kind of basic, the basic economic relationship that we have.
9: Okay.
25: And so, all right. So what you're going to hear about is first and foremost, and which has been so central to those trade negotiations, is the automobile industry, right?
9: Sure,
25: and that's really centered in Ontario, almost exclusively Ontario. Hmm. You know, Ontario shares this border with Detroit, right? Mm-hmm. And so there's all this back and forth. These, you know, Ford has plants up here, it has plants in the U.S., and these cars are going back and forth, you know, multiple different times as they're being assembled. Canadians do a certain part, Americans do a certain part. Right. And it gets shipped back and forth. And that's all made possible by the free trade agreement that we have. Right. Mm-hmm. All right. And so that, you know, when Trump one comes in, he says, I want to renegotiate that. I don't like that. So that's a huge economic thing for Ontario. Doesn't necessarily affect the rest of the country that much. So that's one thing. And then we have other issues with them that affect other regions. So there's big debates about, so there's longstanding tensions over dairy, right? Canada has a pretty protected dairy industry. What does that mean? We don't like to import American milk or eggs or whatever, right? Mm-hmm. Then we got a lumber thing, right? That affects the states in the West. So that's on our side. When it comes to the Americans, right? What do they care about with the northeastern states? There's a lot of bilateral trade that's going across those borders just because of geographic proximities.
9: Okay.
25: So, you know, people in Maine and New Hampshire care a lot about putting tariffs on goods. They care also a lot about the effects of the deteriorating economic relationship because it makes Canadians feel super nationalistic. Put off, and then they're not coming down for, as tourists. So all New York City is taking out ads trying to attract Canadians back because we're a big part of their economy. Okay, mm-hmm. So that gives you some basic sense of the parameters of this relationship. Now, like then it comes down to like the asymmetry of it, right? So there are certain things that are really important. I neglected to mention. We do have some coercive ability on our side in Canada. That is to say, like we provide Quebec generates hydropower that it exports to New England. It could shut that off, right? Mm. That's kind of considered kind of like a nuclear option, right? Mm. Well, like you would only do that in cases of extreme duress. That would be a massive choice on the part of the Canadian, and most likely it would have to be in coordination with the Quebec government as well. Sure. We have critical minerals. We have aluminum, right, that the United States relies on. We have potash, which is another super important thing, I believe, for agriculture. So we're not without weapons to use, but the asymmetry is undoubtable, right? Mm-hmm. I think the figures are we export like 75% or 80% of Canadian exports go to the U.S. Mm-hmm. That's massive. So we have the large, and we're the U.S.'s largest trading partner, but the U.S., of course, is such a massive domestic economy that it can be self-sufficient to a degree that a Canadian economy cannot be. And so Canada's great blessing and its great curse is that when we have access to the American market, it's fantastic for us, right? Yeah. Because we're so close, the cost of transportation, moving physical goods, that kinds of things, business travel, so easy. And so it gives us this massive market and allows Canadian firms to operate at a scale that they wouldn't otherwise be able to operate on. Okay, but of course that's a vulnerability as well. And then when you have a person who comes in and says, you know, ultimately we're a big domestic market on our own, we don't need Canadian stuff. That's massive leverage, and that's what Trump's trying to do, is trying to exploit that asymmetric interdependence here. And it'd be one thing if essentially, first of all, for a couple of things. One, there's a lot, Trump likes to think of this as an unfair trading relationship, right? Mm-hmm. Where, you know, the Canadians are taking advantage of us. They're not giving the same access to our goods as we give to them. And yet at the same time, American firms are consuming Canadian products, right? This is an economic choice, right? If they don't want Canadian products, they don't have to buy them. Yeah. And then the second thing is this guy and his team agreed to this deal. They renegotiated the deal, and now they're trying to renegotiate it again. Right? So you can see why it starts to feel like a little bit like, you know, people constantly make this analogy. He feels like a gangster. He feels like he senses weakness. He's like, oh, there's a little bit more I can get out of this relationship. Yeah. And then I'm going to squeeze them a little harder. And so, yes, he can squeeze Canada harder, and he can inflict more pain on us than we can inflict more pain on us or on them. And yet at the same time, they're at some point you just get fed up. And I think that's where the Canadian people are, and the Canadian government is acting in conjunction with that, with that frustration. Sure, hopefully, sure. Is that
9: helpful? Oh no, that was masterful. Well said. I could see how interdependent the relationship has, how it got there, because, you know, from what I know of Canada's history, which is viewed through the lens of American history, of course, is that that border was always kind of just a thought in the back of everyone's mind. But, you know, in the days of the frontiersmen and whatnot, there were trappers and, you know, fishermen and logging and all that sort of stuff that took place.
25: Yeah, it used to be you could cross the border before 9/11. You could cross the border with a driver's license.
9: Driver's license, sure.
25: My very first trip to Canada was my parents took me like to Upper Michigan, and you could take like a little trolley car and go across the border even without a passport, and for no other reason to say I've been to Canada.
9: Sure, sure.
25: Right. Well, so it's yeah.
9: Well, I want to share this because around here we have Black Conversations is one of the few places when we can do this openly on this platform, left in the country. And it is worth mentioning that I've always appreciated Canada being a safe haven for runaway slaves and Black folks seeking, you know, better economic opportunities, because Canada was, to a lesser extent, you know, than Chicago and Gary, Indiana, and places like that, another destination from the great migration of Black men from the South trying to escape that persecution and look for better economic opportunities and better social climate. And Canada has long since been a safe haven for Black people who have experienced quite a bit of hostility and economic hostility in this country. And so while we're talking about the history of U.S.-Canada relations, I feel it's important to point out that around here, we see a special facet of that history that is particularly meaningful. And so it is, I think, very natural for a person like me, a person like you, to take exception to Donald Trump's gangster tactics,
25: right,
9: because Canada has historically been a friendly space for all of us, but in particular, those of us that have needed it in the past. Stay tuned. We're going to be back with more right after this.
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1: With your host, Ramses Ja. That is the name I go by. Right now, it is time for Q&A with the one and only Q Ward. Q, what you got for us today?
2: This is Q&A. Around here, the Q is me. The A, well, that's you. You bring the question. I bring the receipts. And somebody asks me this one just about every month. Different name every time. Same question, however. Today, this listener's name is Brandon. Brandon is listening to us from Texas. And Brandon says, Q, I'm not trying to start nothing. I'm asking honest. How come black power is righteous, but white power is hate? How come Black Lives Matter is a movement, but White Lives Matter is a slur? The grammar's the same. Change one word. Why do we treat them like opposites? First of all, Brandon, thank you for the question. And I like to treat these questions like they're asked of us in good faith. So this is a fair question. I mean that. I'm not going to be adversarial here. I hope for us to actually reach an understanding. And I think part of the reason this question keeps coming back around is that almost nobody ever sits down to actually answer it. Because the answer is history. And no one stops to teach that part. So let me give you the dates. Start with this one. White power is 14 months younger than black power. That is not my opinion, Brandon. That is a publication date. June 16th, 1966, Greenwood, Mississippi. The March Against Fear. James Meredith had started walking from Memphis to Jackson by himself. And on the second day, a sniper shot him. So everybody else picked the march up and carried it forward for him. Stokely Carmichael got arrested that afternoon for trespassing on a school lot. 27th arrest of his life. They let him out that evening. He climbed up in front of the crowd and he said, "We've been saying freedom for 6 years and we ain't got nothing. What we got to start saying now is black power." That is the birth certificate. A man who had been locked up 27 times in a state where a sniper had just shot somebody for walking down the street, saying out loud that his people ought to have some say over their own lives. The next year, he and Charles Hamilton wrote the book. And in that book, they put a phrase into this language that America now uses every single day without knowing where it came from. That term is institutional racism. Hamilton said the entire point was that how you personally feel about a black man is irrelevant. What matters is what the system does. Aimed at a system, not at a people. Hold on to that one, because that's important. August 1967, 14 months later, a man named George Lincoln Rockwell published a book called White Power. Rockwell was commander of the American Nazi Party. Not a figure of speech, Brandon. That was his actual job title. And you do not have to guess what that book was for, because his publisher printed the reason right on the jacket. It said the white race is doomed unless it recognizes and destroys, and these are their words, Brandon, not mine, the source of the black power. Yeah, deliberate pregnant pause there. I wanted you to sit with that for a second. White power was not some paralleled movement that grew up alongside. White power was written down as the answer to black power by a Nazi who put his reason on the cover. He was dead within weeks. The phrase outlived him. Then They ran it again. Same play. To your second question. Because they ran it a second time 50 years later. July 13th, 2013. George Zimmerman is acquitted. That night, a woman named Alicia Garza sits down and writes a post she calls a love letter to Black people. And in it, she writes, "I continue to be surprised at how little Black lives matter." She ends the whole thing on three words: "Our lives matter." Her friend Patrice Cullors put a hashtag on it. Their friend Opal built the website. That is the entire origin story. A grieving woman writing a love letter to her people. White Lives Matter shows up after. And by 2016, the Southern Poverty Law Center adds it to the hate group list and describes it as a white supremacist group founded by people with long histories in racist movements. One of its leaders had held rank in the National Socialist Movement and in a skinhead outfit called Aryan Strike Force. Also, a neo-Nazi group down in Texas called itself the leading force behind it. Same pattern, twice, 50 years apart. So here's why these two are not opposite sides of the same coin. A coin gets struck by one mint at one time, both faces at once. That is the whole thing that makes it a coin. These were not. One of them came out of a jail cell in Mississippi and a Facebook post in the Bay Area. The other came out of the American Nazi Party and a hate group registry. Different hands, different years, opposite errands. That is not a coin, Brandon. That is the original and a counterfeit. And the counterfeit got minted for one purpose, which was to make people stop trusting the original. And listen, B, if you ever get turned around on this again, here's a test you can run by yourself. You will not need Q and Ramses for it. Forget the grammar. Ask one question. What would have to change in this country for the sentence to stop being necessary? For Black Lives Matter to retire, Black people would have to stop dying at rates nobody can explain away. There is a condition attached to it. Fix the condition and the sentence goes down quiet on its own. Now run it the other direction. What condition ends White Lives Matter? What exactly has to get better? There is no answer. And there is no answer because it was never responding to a condition. It was responding to a sentence. Anything whose only job is to cancel another sentence is not a claim. It's a rebuttal wearing a claim's clothing. So Brandon, I appreciate you asking this straight instead of yelling it. This is the only reason this could be a conversation. Black power said all of us should have some. White power said only us can have any. Black Lives Matter said we should not be killed in the street. White Lives Matter was organized by people who have always believed the opposite and told on themselves on a book jacket and on a hate group registry. Same words, opposite errands. This is the A. Brandon, I thank you for the cue.
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6: Speaking at the Republican midterm convention in Dallas, Scott targeted Tallarico as Republicans spotlighted key races and policy differences ahead of November.
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8: Marijuana cases make up most of Louisiana's drug arrests. Possession of weed now accounts for over 62% of the state's reported drug arrests.
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11: A very familiar face is at the Congressional Black Caucus annual legislative conference in Washington, D.C. Family Matters actress Kelly Williams, best known as Laura Winslow, spoke with me exclusively about being forever connected to the iconic character and why attending CBC ALC 55 is so important to her.
12: I love it.
11: Do you?
12: Yes, because people feel like we're part of their family, so good. That's the best part of being a part of that show. At this time specifically, women need to make sure the policy is being crafted around our needs and around my children's needs. So obviously I want to come out and support and see what I need to hear and what I need to do. So I came just to get information and to see how I can be involved.
11: The conference runs through Sunday, and this year's theme is Rooted, Ready, and Rising. And rapper Nicki Minaj is joining the judging panel for a Trump administration Shark Tank-style event. Minaj, who called herself Trump's number one fan, is participating in the Small Business Administration's million-dollar pitch competition, where five entrepreneurs from across the country will compete in Washington, D.C. for a $1 million cash prize. With the latest in entertainment, I'm Morgan Wood on the Black Information Network.
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11: 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President Trump is rolling out lower drug prices for state Medicaid programs.
24: Economic advisors estimate that the most favored nations deals that we're extending to states today will save Medicaid over $64 billion.
11: He says the new most favored nation pricing plan will reduce medication costs and save states billions of dollars.
0: Former Vice President Kamala Harris will campaign with Michigan Democratic Senate candidate Abdul El-Sayed next week. The two will take part in a roundtable focused on health care costs and Black maternal health. El-Sayed says he looks forward to hearing directly from Black women and health care providers ahead of the November election. And two competing renter protection measures are headed to the Chicago City Council. The fair ordinance would allow some move-in fees, while Black Mayor Brandon Johnson's measure would ban them. Both proposals are expected to go before the full council next Wednesday. Get BIN News now on demand 24/7 on the iHeartRadio app.
1: Still broadcasting from the Civic Cypher Studios, welcome to the QR Code, where we share perspective, seek understanding, and shape outcomes. The man you are in a treat to hear from later on in the show is the Q in the QR Code. He goes by the name Q Ward. I go by the name Ramses Ja. And stay tuned, because we got a special episode in store for you today. We have a guest, Brian Rathbun, who is the professor of international relations and political science at the University of Toronto's Monk School of Global Affairs. He is going to be checking in with us to have a conversation about U.S.-Canada relations. Longtime listeners know that we have discussed Canada insofar as a sort of nearby promised land for Black people, historically speaking, and even as recently as the Trump administrations. And with a strained relationship between the U.S. and Canada, it begs the question, what is possible in terms of asylum, if we need it, in terms of our neighbors to the north and their willingness to take on a few additional citizens, we'll put it that way. But in any event, we're having a fantastic conversation with Brian Rathbun. I want you to stick around for that. We're also going to be talking about what it was like to be an Arab American in the United States of America post 9/11, and what we can learn from the experiences and reflections from people that have lived in this country since then, and perhaps understand how bad things can get, and maybe even how bad things are for our Latino brothers and sisters who are dealing with ICE raids and things like that in this moment. And we have a whole show for you to stick around for, but those two things, definitely you're going to want to hang on to your seats, because we're going full speed ahead. But right now, and as always, we'd like to start with a feel-good feature. Today's feel-good feature comes from Black Enterprise. Tennessee linebacker Arion Carter turns a $427 NCAA suspension into a campaign against cancer. The college football star is turning the controversy surrounding his NCAA suspension into a fundraising campaign for cancer research. All right, I'll share. A $427 plane ticket cost University of Tennessee linebacker Arion Carter a game. Now he's using that same $427 to help cancer patients. Carter, who the NCAA suspended after an agent paid for his flight to an NFL pre-draft training facility, is flipping the controversy into a philanthropic initiative, reports Fortune. Carter originally faced a 2-game suspension after the NCAA determined that accepting the agent-paid flight violated its rules. He repaid the $427 after deciding to return to Tennessee instead of entering the 2026 NFL draft. The NCAA later reduced the suspension to 1 game. Now Carter is making that $427 mean something very different. Beginning with Tennessee's matchup against Georgia Tech on September 12th, Carter will donate $427 for every tackle he records during the 2026 season. He also pledged $500 for every sack, $1,000 for every interception or forced fumble, and $5,000 for a defensive touchdown. The campaign will be facilitated through Girls in Real Life Situations, a nonprofit founded by Carter's mother, Shatika Alexander. Proceeds will support cancer-related organizations, including Sisters Network Nashville, which helps cancer patients with medical expenses. The announcement comes after Carter's girlfriend, Mariah Bryant, was diagnosed with breast cancer in February and began undergoing chemotherapy treatment. Quote, "My mom has always wanted to raise money for a nonprofit foundation to help women and little girls," Carter said. He goes on to say, quote, "And with what my girlfriend has gone through these last few months, it really touched my heart," Carter said, according to the University of Tennessee Athletics. And I like this for obvious reasons. We like this for obvious reasons. Anybody doing anything good, we are going to give them a little bit of a boost. So again, shout out to Arion Carter.
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2: James Brown, ladies and gentlemen!
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23: The slogan, "Be good or be gone," became the theater's motto. 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For the Black Information Network, I'm Kevin Brown.
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1: Is Brian Rathbun, Professor of International Relations and Political Science at the University of Toronto's Monk School of Global Affairs. We are having a conversation about U.S.-Canada relations. And I want to get into the cultural part of it, because you mentioned that there are Canadian actors that come down here. That's not the extent of it, but they're certainly visible. They're certainly Canadian singers, superstars. And, you know, just in your day-to-day life, there's Canadians, you know, or Canadian-born individuals everywhere, right? And yep. One of the things that I think allows Canadians to fly under the radar is because as near as makes no difference, they can pass for Americans anywhere in the country, which isn't necessarily true. Go ahead.
12: Yeah, just stop saying a boot and you're okay, right?
1: There you go. Once you get that engineered out of your language, you're good to go. But, you know, that's not true to the extent that it is for Canadians, for kind folks from our southern border. And so Canada has had this special access to what many of us consider at minimum a historically racist country. However, I cannot find in my mind anything, despite all the super Canadian superstars and whatnot, I cannot find any Canadian influence that I've been made aware of or known that has made its way to the U.S. However, I would imagine, based on, you know, what you said initially when we first started speaking, that the U.S. has a tremendous influence on Canadian culture. Maybe tremendous isn't the right word, but talk a little bit about that.
12: Oh, it's tremendous.
1: Because I would imagine that for the U.S., if our culture influences Canada, then our election of Donald Trump might also have a welcome base there as well. And it doesn't seem to be true, at least to the extent that it is here in the U.S. So talk about U.S. influence in Canada a bit.
12: Yeah, I mean, it's massive. So I mentioned just like you can... One way I think about it is that if you can live as an American in Canada, mm-hmm. and you just be an American, like, and you just happen to live here, right? I live 2 hours from the border. I can watch CNN at night if I want to. I don't know if anyone watches CNN anymore. But you know what I'm saying, right? The language is seamless. They spell a few words a couple of different ways. They have there's certain cultural differences here that oftentimes aren't available, aren't obvious to you when you start get here, when you first get here, but you kind of pick up. There is something to be said that Americans are overly brash, and that's kind of rubs them the wrong way, but you can navigate that, right?
1: Sure.
12: It's massive, and there's essentially nothing that can really be done about it, right? So we have just like European countries do, we have content requirements on Canadian TV, right? Certain amount of stuff that goes on a Canadian channel has to be Canadian made.
1: Sure. I've heard about that.
12: But you can't, like in France. And then we have that also, and we also have content requirements for French content, right? Right. Yeah. So we have that, but it's just so asymmetric. And then Canadians who go to down the U.S. they oftentimes downplay their Canadianness. And there's a lot like it's a one way street. Canadians tend to go to the U.S. and Americans tend to come to Canada. And so that's just this undeniable thing. It creates it's why we're so attuned. Well, that combined, it's a function of a bunch of things. One is just the asymmetry. There's just more Americans, right? Mm-hmm. And if we're talking about culture, right, Hollywood and New York, right, these are just much bigger media markets. So if you want to make it, you go there. It's true in academia too, right? There's a ton of really top Canadian minds out there who don't advertise the fact that they're in Canada, but they go down there, and if they can get a job at Harvard, they generally take it. Right. Okay. Yeah. That's a massive advantage to the U.S. It might be in the process of blowing it. Canada's right now, the federal government has a program where they're dumping a bunch of money to try to hire top American academics or American based academics, actually international, but they mostly tend to be from the U.S. And part of that is bringing back Canadians who have been tempted down, usually with more they're tempted down to stay in the U.S. because of the prestige, but also the money. The resources are better, and now we're starting to see some Americans and Canadian born but American domesticated people express interest in coming back. There's been some high profile people who have left, and yet at the same time, right, there's just no denying the cultural and intellectual hegemony of America. It's not going to go away anytime.
1: I think that I was reading something, I think it might have been yesterday or the day before, it was based in Las Vegas tourism. You mentioned, you know, tourism, Canadian tourism into New York, and
12: yeah,
1: New York trying to kind of cozy up to Canadians despite.
12: Yeah, I think it was New York. I think Vegas is doing the same thing.
1: Sure.
12: I met a bunch of people here, just talking to them every once in a while. It'll come up. I'm from the U.S. I met a couple of people here who's like, yeah, I used to go down to Florida every summer. There's a huge snowbird population. Just like you go, you know, Jersey, they go down mm-hmm. to Florida. They have a place or they rent a place. It's colder up here.
1: Yeah.
12: And there's no real warm place to go. You can go to Vancouver.

0: I don't know if they actually are thinking through what that means. I think that that's just basically equivalent to asking, are you pissed off at the United States right now? The answer is yes. And really what they're asking is, are you pissed off at Donald Trump right now? And the answer is overwhelmingly yes. If you would say, do you think Americans are enemies, right? As a people, I would say for the most part, no. And this is what I'm worried might shift over time, because at some level or at some point, Canadians and all of us have to hold Americans accountable for their choices. And so you can say, well, this is a very unique individual, Donald Trump, in the history of American politics. There's probably never going to be anyone quite like him again. And we'll just ride this out. But it's undeniable that, you know, if we went to the polls today again in the U.S., right, at least 40% of the American people are going to vote for this guy.
1: Yeah.
0: And that Canadians cannot understand that. Right. They just can't.
1: Yeah.
0: I don't know if I can understand it either. And I'm not saying that as a partisan. I'm saying that more as a human being. But that's a different conversation.
1: Sure. I'd love to get your thoughts on that. First, I want to make sure that, I'd love to get your thoughts on my thoughts on that.
0: Okay.
1: You know, why right. Americans have voted for this guy, and I would be curious to know if you thought that Canadians would accept that explanation, or if it might make sense outside of my head and outside of our worldview here on this show. But before we get there, I want to complete a thought that, you know, Vegas is a place. So, you know, I come from hip hop radio. I'm a DJ and all that sort of stuff. Right. And I DJed in Vegas for a long time, you know, fist pump music and the mega clubs and whatnot. It was a fun time. Right. But I cozied up to Vegas. I fell in love with that place. It's kind of, I've been all over the earth, all 50 states. Vegas is my favorite city by a long way. I love that place.
0: Is that right?
1: Oh, yeah. I've lived there in a heartbeat.
0: I love it.
1: But you know, when I was reading that report, it said that something like 20% of the tourists that come, not American, but like foreign tourists that come, which is a big chunk of their bottom line, 20% of that tourism comes from Canada. And they've seen a significant drop in those numbers as a result of Donald Trump's second election and the ICE raids and whatnot. And so I think the collateral damage for the election of Donald Trump is considerable. And we'll continue to talk about that. So we're going to take a break and come back with more with Brian Rathbun after this.
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3: 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More than 200,000 Black soldiers fought in the Civil War, many for a freedom they have never known. 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
1: Most people know about Restaurant Week, but not everyone knows there's a Black Restaurant Week born in Houston, Texas in 2016 and is now spreading to cities across the country. It's more than just menus. It's a movement.
2: And so we really want to create something that was more all-inclusive to the creative things we were seeing happening in the food scene.
1: That's one of the three founders, Fallon Farrell.
2: As we've grown through the years, we've literally watched businesses start off as like a pop-up food tent and now having like two or three locations.
1: From soul food kitchens to hidden gem caterers, Black Restaurant Week shines a light where it's long been missing. It's helped generate tens of millions of dollars for Black-owned businesses, keeping legacies alive and creating new ones. And it's part of Black

0: 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I'm Esther Dillard for the Black Information Network.
1: Next.
2: We are facing attacks around voting rights. We are facing attacks around the economy, around health disparities.
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0: Georgia's Gwinnett County residents pressed police about privacy, oversight, and access to license plate reader data.
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5: It's time for your clapback. The floor is yours.
6: I want to paraphrase the great philosopher DMX. Here we go again. Same song, different day. 2024. A consequential number of people would not vote for Vice President Kamala Harris because she was part of an administration with Biden's Israel position on the record. That was not fringe. It cost her votes she could not afford to lose. So we ran that experiment. We got the other guy. Then we watched this administration do more damage in Gaza than anything in my lifetime. That should have been a light bulb. Instead, what I'm seeing is the same talking points are back, right on schedule for midterms, as if none of it happened. Start with the part that is not a feeling. The math. Once the two names are locked, one of them is going to be the president. That is arithmetic. Your ballot does not have a comment section. No one reads your reasoning. They read the count. The objection. The argument I keep getting is, well, she wasn't hard enough on Gaza. So she was the other flavor of the same poison. The anger under that is correct. I am not asking anybody to be less angry. Not one degree. Here's what I watched with my own eyes, however. More than once. I was in the room at her rallies. So was Ramses. Palestinian protesters stood up and screamed. Security moved. She stopped security, let them finish, then answered them directly while they were still yelling, and said they had a right to self-determination, a right to a state, a right to raise their children in peace. Tell me the man in the office stops security if that happens at his rally. He told us before he got back in. He said Israel should finish the job. So what do you call the position that these two were the same? It isn't idealism. Idealism has a direction. It's a test, as I pointed out, that only one side has to take. You demanded a flawless Gaza record from the candidate who might have listened to you. You demanded nothing from the one who told you he wanted more of it. One side sat for the exam. The other side skipped it, and nobody said a word. That is not principle. That is aiming at whoever is standing closest. You only run the test on the people who might pass it. Now, let me be fair. Because I do not think these folks are stupid. I think three words got too expensive. Those three words, I was wrong. The hardest sentence in the English language. A lot of people would rather keep carrying a position that they stopped believing in than set it down and say it. Nobody is asking you to say it out loud. You can keep it a secret. Just don't let it drive you. Here's the part that should have ended this argument. As of April, health authorities in Gaza put the dead at over 72,000. The United Nations counted the women and the girls, more than 38,000 killed. 22,000 women, 16,000 girls, 47 per day. UNICEF has more than 50,000 children killed or wounded. Those are UN agencies putting their own name on the page. Killed at schools, hospitals, churches, mosques. We watch soldiers post their own footage walking through homes they had just emptied, handling those people's belongings and laughing. The thing you were protesting got worse, which means the only lever you had, the one you would not pull because it wasn't clean enough, was the only thing that could have at minimum slowed it down. That is not an argument against voting. That is an argument for it. This week, a federal appeals court ruled that the Constitution does not give you a right to clean drinking water. That is not my characterization. That is the holding. Jackson, Mississippi. Residents sued over lead. They said the city knew, told them the water was fine, and kept telling them to boil it. Here's what boiling does to lead. The water burns off, the lead stays. The advice concentrated the poison in the pot. The Fifth Circuit threw it out. Opinion by a judge Donald Trump put on that bench. Now hold that next to Flint. Flint residents sued on the same theory and won the right to sue. Sixth Circuit, 2019. Again, 2020. Again in Benton Harbor. 7 years of federal courts answering yes. This week, the Fifth Circuit answered no. 10 judges in that majority, everyone appointed by a Republican president. I'll let you do the math. Same facts, opposite answer. The only thing that changed is who is sitting on the bench. So here we are at midterms. I need us not to ruin it. I need us not to run the same play back. Be clear about where we are. The White House, both chambers of Congress, a Supreme Court sitting 6-3, all three branches, one direction. There is no check in that picture. There is open to talk right now about what they intend to do with these midterms, and they are barely lowering their voices. Your vote is not a character reference. No one is grading your soul at the ballot box. It is a tool. It is the one tool an ordinary person gets handed. And the schedule it comes around on is not guaranteed forever. Use it while it's still yours. Ramses.
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7: Here's what's trending this hour. California public health officials are warning about possible measles exposure after an infected passenger traveled across the country on trains and buses. A flood threat will persist through the weekend in parts of the Plains, Midwest, and Great Lakes. And Cuba is being hit with new sanctions along with a crippling power blackout. Secretary of State Marco Rubio announced that fresh federal sanctions are being imposed against 11 Cuban entities and military officials by executive order of President Trump. I'm Amber Payton, and that's what's trending.
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7: A prominent HBCU graduate is helping open new doors for student athletes. ESPN personality and Winston-Salem State University alum Stephen A. Smith is lending his name and support to a new HBCU Week sports scholarship. The scholarship is being launched through the HBCU Week Foundation and is designed to help future HBCU student athletes succeed academically, athletically, and professionally. The initiative was created with support from Division I student athlete Robert O. Wright III, who pledged $25,000 to help establish the fund. Smith has been an HBCU Week ambassador since 2019 and says his experience at Winston-Salem State played a major role in shaping his career. He has long advocated for historically Black colleges and universities, donated to his alma mater, and helped bring ESPN's First Take to HBCU campuses across the country. HBCU Week says its programs have generated more than $109 million in scholarship offers. Applications for the new scholarship are now open. With the latest HBCU news, I'm Amber Payton on the Black Information Network and BINnews.com.
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9: On September 18, 1978, America tuned in to a popular TV series called The Dating Game, where three men vied to win a date with a single woman looking for love.
10: And we'll get right underway. It's time to meet our first three eligible bachelors for game number one. And here they are.
9: The three men were hidden behind a screen where the woman contestant couldn't see them. She could only hear their voices.
10: Number one, would you say hello to Cheryl, please? We're going to have a great time together, Cheryl. Okay.
9: What no one knew was that Bachelor Number One was a diagnosed sociopath and serial killer.
11: Bachelor Number One.
10: Yes?
11: What's your best time?
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11: Why do you say that?
10: Because that's the only time there is.
9: For 11 years, he crisscrossed the country, leaving a string of bodies in his wake. His name was Rodney Alcala. He eventually became known as the Dating Game Killer. How did Rodney Alcala manage to evade capture for so long? And how did his appearance on the Dating Game lead to his downfall? From Wondery, the network behind Dirty John, Young Charlie, and Wonderland Murders, comes The Dating Game Killer by Hollywood and Crime. I'm Tracy Patton. Join me and my co-host Stephen Lang as we dive into the story of one of America's most prolific serial killers.
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12: I'm Amber Payton with BIN News Now. Lincoln Way East High School students accused of using racial slurs and gestures during a football game are leaving the school after the district recommended expulsion. Another racial abuse allegation involving a school coach is also under investigation. A Maine man has been sentenced to 3 years of supervised release after serving 17 months in prison for posting online threats targeting Jewish people, former Vice President Kamala Harris, law enforcement officers, and Elon Musk. Prosecutors say 52-year-old Thaddeus Wynn was convicted on multiple federal charges after authorities traced the threats to his social media accounts. And singer The Weeknd says he's no longer planning to retire his stage name. He tells GQ his name was never a mask, but simply a way to tell certain stories. He had previously suggested his Hurry Up Tomorrow era could be his last under the moniker. Get BIN News Now on demand 24/7 on the iHeartRadio app.
13: Still broadcasting from the Civic Cypher Studios. Welcome back to the QR Code, where we share perspective, seek understanding, and shape outcomes. Big shout out to Q Ward on the other microphone. I go by the name Ramses Ja. And today we are having an in-depth conversation with a brilliant gentleman by the name of Brian Rathbun, the professor of international relations and political science at the University of Toronto's Monk School of Global Affairs. And we're talking about U.S.-Canada relations. Obviously, in the news lately, there's been a lot of back and forth between Donald Trump and Canada as a whole. But, you know, the government, the Prime Minister of Canada, and the relationship has become strained most visibly and most notably and most recently with the renaming of Lake Ontario to Lake America. So we're talking about that and what affects the relationship between U.S. and Canada has on everyday citizens. So all that and so much more to stick around for right here on the QR Code. Stay tuned.
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5: Today's guest is Brian Rathbun, professor of international relations and political science at the University of Toronto's Monk School of Global Affairs. We are having a conversation about U.S.-Canada relations. I'm your host, Ramses Jha. And we were just talking about Canadians and people outside of the United States not really appreciating how a person like Donald Trump could be elected and still be supported, even at this point, by as near as makes no difference, 40% of the U.S. population that would conceivably go out and vote for this guy again. That's a fantastic place for any politician to start off on. How could these people vote for this man again, knowing what all he stands for? So I mentioned that I would put a thought out there, and I'd love to get your thoughts, Brian, on your take, and then of course to see if Canadians might accept that explanation. So around here, one of the things that we have to wrestle with on this show is telling the truth as we see it, and wrestling with the reality that people will say, oh, we have a victim mentality, right? Black people have been victimized, certainly in this country, repeatedly by the government. It's well documented. It was well documented long before I was born. However, when you pull up the documentation and you say, hey, this country has not only racist history, has done racist things, but is actively engaging in racist behavior. And there are these structural elements in a society that continue to support white supremacist goals and continue to subjugate and marginalize the historically disenfranchised. That's not just black people, but it's primarily black people in this country. There are people that are very comfortable pushing back on that. Once you say racism, they check out of the conversation. However, I'm not just talking about the structural racism. I'm talking about the prejudices that lie in everyone's heart, right? And so there was a gentleman, he was, to be fair, a far-right thinker that had an interview a long time ago with an Asian man. And I thought he gave some brilliant insight into what many people might be thinking. This is going to be a long road, but I hope you'll let me take you on this trip.
20: I'm there. I'm right behind you.
5: I appreciate you. Okay, so this Asian man, this white man were sitting down. The Asian man poses the question. This is for Trump 1.0, not 2.0. He says to the white man, he says, Donald Trump's policies don't make any sense. He says, you're an intellectual. You know that Donald Trump's policies don't do anything for anybody but Donald Trump. You know that. This cannot stand up to any reasonable scrutiny. How can you justify your support of Donald Trump? And the white man says, you know, I appreciate that. You know, what effectually what he's communicating back. I don't know it, you know, word for word, but he says, I appreciate it, of course, all these things. And he says, the truth of the matter is that Donald Trump's policies, if implemented, will slow the dispossession of the United States of America from white people. And I think that
20: replacement stuff, right?
5: Exactly. Now, people have that projected in the front of their mind. Tucker Carlson was guilty of that. Despite his about face, he's definitely guilty of putting the great replacement theory out there. And there's a lot of people that espouse that conspiracy theory and continue to wield it to garner support and stoke fear. However, there are some people that don't have it quite as pronounced in the front of their mind, and they simply have it resting in the back of their mind. And Donald Trump provides a sense of security to them, even though his policies make everything worse, even though they might not have cast a vote for Donald Trump because they hate Canada. They just wanted Donald Trump so bad because Donald Trump provided them that comfort. It's very scary for people who have felt like, okay, the history in this country has been problematic in the opinion of black people, whether or not I agree with or disagree with black people. But the opinion, or sorry, the history has been problematic in their estimation for them. Barack Obama got elected. So black people are feeling a little bit more up now. If we elect a woman, namely Hillary Clinton, then we don't get our lick back. We're losing our country. We're losing our identity. We're losing who we are. And we've grown up very comfortable in this country. And we don't want to be uncomfortable. We don't want to walk down the street with people that don't fear us and fear the consequences of what our actions might introduce into their lives. And so Donald Trump provides a sense of comfort to those folks. And so everything that comes with Donald Trump, Elon Musk cutting agencies that really protect the intellectual future and interest of this country, strained foreign relations, we're clearly talking about Canada now, and on and on. It's a laundry list. All that just comes with it. So in short, I wanted to put that at your feet and see if that feels reasonable outside of my head, outside of this studio, outside of my worldview. And maybe Canadians might accept that as, okay, United States is racist and they're coming to terms with the changing attitudes with respect to race. And Donald Trump is a function or a symptom of their changing their pushback to those changes, I suppose. All right, your thoughts.
20: Yeah. So this is a big debate in the American politics field. So I'm a political scientist. I have a focus on foreign affairs, but I'm also interested in ideology and how ideology affects foreign affairs. So I follow this stuff, the research and what we know about the ideological dynamics within domestic politics of the United States, right? And so one of the things you hear in the media, like, how do we explain Trump? How do we explain right-wing populism writ large, Western Europe in particular, right? Like, if we think that, you know, the AFD in Germany and the National Rally in France and the Reform Party in the UK and Trump are all birds of a feather, right? How do we explain that? And one of them is one of these kind of the thing you see most often in the media is the idea that this is a coalition of left behind people. People feel like, okay, globalization is screwing them over. All their jobs are leaving for overseas, et cetera. Mm-hmm. There's not a lot of empirical data for that.
5: Okay.
20: Right. It's not a personal pocketbook thing. It's not like, oh, I lost my job, therefore I'm going to vote for this guy. It seems like there's much more empirical data for what's sometimes called status anxiety. And that status, which is, I used to be on top. I'm not on top anymore. Mm-hmm. And that status anxiety itself is oftentimes really tied to race.
5: I can
20: right?
5: see that.
20: Yeah. So, and so it's like you're watching the community that you grow up with, and you think it's not the community I recognize anymore. And oftentimes it's because there's this expression that or it's because racially it doesn't seem like it was before. Anyway, so yeah, like, why would you turn a friend that you're in which friendships, you know, friendships are social bonds, right? But they're also friendships are reciprocity based, right? You
5: Absolutely.
20: Provide support to you provide support to us. And why would you go and turn a mutually beneficial relationship that also has a strong social foundation to it. Why would you mess with that? And I think maybe Canadians wouldn't necessarily articulate it precisely as that way, but that's what they feel. That's what's going on. When you get mad, you're like, dude, I thought we were good. What's going on?
5: Yeah. Well, you know, not all of us feel that way. Some of us
20: feel like we're
5: good and we want to get back good and conversations like
20: that. But you
5: like
20: still got to pay attention to it some more, Ramses. This is what I'm saying.
5: Yeah, and I think that we're doing our job the right way
20: to
5: move us back in that direction. So I appreciate your time. I'm sure our listeners appreciate your time as well. Come back anytime and talk to us more as things develop.
20: Happy to do so.
5: Yeah. Once again, today's guest is Brian Rathbun, Professor of International Relations and Political Science at the University of Toronto's Monk School of Global Affairs. Do me a favor real quick. Any social media you want to plug, anything like that so people can...
20: No, man, I'm off the grid.
5: Okay, stay off the grid, man. Don't worry. Keep your peace. Not mad at you. Just wanted to give you the opportunity, but no, we do appreciate it.
20: I got a website. You can look me up. I assume it's operational. I have no idea.
5: All right. Well, then give us the website. We'll take that.
20: Oh, I just Googled me, Brian Rapp, okay. My school.
5: Fair enough.
20: Probably fine. I think so that
5: works for us. All right, man. Well, again, thank you for coming on. It's been a joy, and hopefully we'll be able to talk soon under better circumstances.
20: All right. I hope so too, Rams. All right.
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0: on the socials and speak back to what the people are speaking about. If you have something that my algorithm missed, feel free to send it to us at Civic Cypher or visit civiccypher.com. Now, we're going to take a listen to an account of what life was like post 9/11 for an Arab American woman who is a friend of the show, who's been on the show a few times. And I think this gives us some insight into how quickly things can change for people and how prejudice works and how quickly it can be ignited and what you can do about it. So let's listen to Suzanne Yatim right now.
1: 10th grade, 9/11 hits. And my first thought is shock, like everybody else. And then the second one is, oh my God, please don't let it be an Arab. Then I find out it's an Arab. And I'd gone to school with these kids, and it was my church school, so I'd gone to church with these kids my entire life. And then they turned on me. They're kids. So everything they heard from their parents. So I started hearing by the very next day, oh, does she have a bomb strapped underneath her dress? Oh, don't make Suze mad, she'll fly a plane into your house. I got a whole list of stuff like that. I spent a year just crying from these little bullies who heard bullshit from their parents. They're very, very Fox News loving parents. And they came to school every day and they talked shit. Kids I've known my entire life, kids who've come to my house and eaten our food, eaten Palestinian food, heard us speak Arabic, loved it, didn't care. And then suddenly, I was the enemy. The secretary of the school wouldn't let me speak Arabic. That was fun. My parents' businesses suffered because nobody wanted to frequent a store owned by an Arab man. I mean, it just goes on and on. We lived in so much fear all the time. I had cousins who got deported even though they'd been here for 20 years and paid taxes. It was just the most bullshit stuff. The Islamophobia went crazy, as you know, which is why we're where we are. Kind of the way Netanyahu knew about October 7th and was pretty much giddy and supportive over it because he knew what he could do as a result. Same thing. 25 years ago, same thing. And while we all mourn the loss of innocent people here in the United States, the result of that was so unbelievably severe, and it changed the world forever, and it made it to where we collectively have been feeling so unsafe. The propaganda worked. It worked. And we have all suffered the consequences of that successful campaign. But now it's breaking apart. So, you know, there's that. You know, the worst thing about the bullying that I endured was the bystanders. People just watched and said nothing. I have more anger towards the people who watched and said nothing than I do towards the kids who are mean to me. Truly. Because I would look at them and I'm like, you're not going to say anything. I'm like over here crying. Nothing. Don't be those people.
0: So again, that is Suzanne Yatim. You can find her online at The Actorvist, and that stood out to me, and I wanted to use it for today's segment. You know, I was also reading something that kind of sparked this thought. It was a think piece, and forgive me, but I couldn't tell you where it's from. It might have been New York Times or something like that. But in short, the author's opinion suggested that Osama bin Laden had been successful because he caused America to know what it was like to feel fear. And he changed America for the worse in perpetuity. Now we have a fundamentally different approach to national security and how we spy on our own citizens. For many years, of course, we had to like take our shoes off at the airport, things like that. But this fear, this culture of fear was kind of thrust upon us in short order after September 11th, 2001. But for people in this position, you know, people who are of Middle Eastern descent, people that I have come to know and love. You know, I know for many years a woman that was very close to me, and I was able to kind of see the world through her lens. She talked about so much of that fear that she still carried. And she navigated a world where anti-Muslim attacks took place and Islamophobia was still very much a part of her life. And to a black man, that of course sounds like, you know, welcome to the club. But, you know, one of the things that is true for a black person like me is that there's kind of like a little bit more in the way of strength in numbers. And, you know, you understand that, okay, this world is unkind to me and to my people, but there's such a community here that we're going to be all right. You know, conceivably, you can go to a place where you don't really have to interact with too many people that don't look like you in this country. And for a lot of other people, that's just not true. So there was some comfort there. And, you know, that helped to kind of navigate that. But one of the things that stood out to me in listening to Suzanne's video that had, you know, so much engagement and, you know, people sharing comments and all that sort of stuff. But the thing that stood out to me the most was that when you see the world through someone else's lens, it kind of helps you to reflect. I know that during that time, I certainly laughed at the jokes that comedians were telling around 9/11, not knowing the people that were suffering because of those jokes, the culture that it helped create. I perhaps, you know, was made to fear, you know, in that time in my life as well. And now that I'm older, of course, I have a better understanding of how fear can be weaponized. And then I've seen it, not just with that community, but with other communities. ICE agents, for example, is the weaponization of fear against, you know, Mexican people, let's be honest, whether or not they're legal. And so in hearing a story like that, I think that we can all just use it as a bit of a reminder that in the coming days, weeks, months, and years, knowing that this administration is going to weaponize fear, and to know how to stand against that, I think we're all going to do better for each other. Stick around.
2: Disrupting the system.
3: A second federal judge has blocked President Trump's mail-in voting restrictions, ruling the Postal Service lacks authority to enforce them.
4: For dismantling democracy.
5: He's going to do everything he can to rig the election. In the absence of that, he wanted to buy everybody off. Said, if you vote for us, then I'll give you $5,000.
2: When it impacts our community.
6: Consulting firm PwC says health plans are projecting the highest medical cost expected to rise 9.5% in 2027.
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9: Rockstar Lenny Kravitz is getting the Barbie treatment. Mattel has named Kravitz its second ever Ken Bassiter and released the collectible Ken doll modeled after his signature style and blue electric light tour look. The doll features his trademark dreadlocks, tattoos, jewelry, and fashion accessories. Kravitz called the honor surreal, saying he never imagined having a doll made in his likeness. The collectible is selling for about $70. And a legal battle over the estate of the late actor Malcolm Jamal Warner is becoming increasingly personal. New court filings show Warner's mother, Pamela Warner, accusing his widow, Tanisha Warner, of ending her relationship with the couple's daughter, Mackenzie, following the actor's death in 2025. Pamela says she has no ill will toward Tanisha, but claims she was cut off from her granddaughter as the two sides continue to fight over Warner's multi-million-dollar estate. The dispute also involves a Los Angeles home and questions over how the actor's trust should be distributed. With the latest in entertainment at 17 and 47 minutes past each hour, I'm Bree Wood on the Black Information Network, your home for Black news first.
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12: 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Stripped of his heavyweight title, no one would touch him.
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14: Every hustler, drug dealer, thief, number runner, bootlegger, you can think of, they were coming from everywhere.
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13: Muhammad Ali, Cassius Clay. That's number one. 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
0: All right, and that's going to do it for us here at the QR Code. Today's show was produced by Chris Thompson and Dan Pavlish. Big shout out to both of them for making it happen. 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
20: I'm Amber Payton with BIN News Now. President Trump is rolling out lower drug prices for state Medicaid programs.
21: Economic advisors estimate that the most favored nations deals that we're extending to states today will save Medicaid over $64 billion.
20: He says the new most favored nation pricing plan will reduce medication costs and save states billions of dollars. Former Vice President Kamala Harris will campaign with Michigan Democratic Senate candidate Abdul El-Sayed next week. The two will take part in a roundtable focused on health care costs and black maternal health. El-Sayed says he looks forward to hearing directly from black women and health care providers ahead of the November election. And two competing renter protection measures are headed to the Chicago City Council. The fair ordinance would allow some move-in fees, while Black Mayor Brandon Johnson's measure would ban them. Both proposals are expected to go before the full council next Wednesday. Get BIN News Now on demand 24/7 on the iHeartRadio app.
0: broadcasting from the Civic Cypher Studios. Welcome to the QR Code, where we share perspective, seek understanding, and shape outcomes. The man you are in a treat to hear from later on in the show is the Q in the QR Code. He goes by the name Q Ward. I go by the name Ramses Ja. And stay tuned, because we got a special episode in store for you today. We have a guest, Brian Rathbun, who is the professor of international relations and political science at the University of Toronto's Monk School of Global Affairs. He is going to be checking in with us to have a conversation about U.S.-Canada relations. Longtime listeners know that we have discussed Canada insofar as a sort of nearby promised land for Black people, historically speaking, and even as recently as the Trump administrations. And with a strained relationship between the U.S. and Canada, it begs the question, what is possible in terms of asylum, if we need it, in terms of our neighbors to the north and their willingness to take on a few additional citizens, we'll put it that way. But in any event, we're having a fantastic conversation with Brian Rathbun. I want you to stick around for that. We're also going to be talking about the Republican, the midterm convention that took place in Dallas for our Better Do Better segment, talking about the spike in Grindr usage. This is something that we've talked about quite a few times on this show, where, whenever there's a Republican event, generally speaking, a lot of the gay dating apps and the cruiser apps see an increase in traffic and usage that coincides these Republican-based initiatives. And we have a whole show for you to stick around for, but those two things, definitely you're going to want to hang on to your seats, because we're going full speed ahead. But right now, and as always, we like to start with a feel-good feature. Today's feel-good feature comes from Black Enterprise. Tennessee linebacker Arion Carter turns a $427 NCAA suspension into a campaign against cancer. The college football star is turning the controversy surrounding his NCAA suspension into a fundraising campaign for cancer research. All right, I'll share. A $427 plane ticket cost University of Tennessee linebacker Arion Carter a game. Now he's using that same $427 to help cancer patients. Carter, who the NCAA suspended after an agent paid for his flight to an NFL pre-draft training facility, is flipping the controversy into a philanthropic initiative, reports Fortune. Carter originally faced a 2-game suspension after the NCAA determined that accepting the agent-paid flight violated its rules. He repaid the $427 after deciding to return to Tennessee instead of entering the 2026 NFL draft. The NCAA later reduced the suspension to 1 game. Now Carter is making that $427 mean something very different. Beginning with Tennessee's matchup against Georgia Tech on September 12th, Carter will donate $427 for every tackle he records during the 2026 season. He also pledged $500 for every sack, $1,000 for every interception or forced fumble, and $5,000 for a defensive touchdown. The campaign will be facilitated through Girls in Real Life Situations, a nonprofit founded by Carter's mother, Shatika Alexander. Proceeds will support cancer-related organizations, including Sisters Network Nashville, which helps cancer patients with medical expenses. The announcement comes after Carter's girlfriend, Mariah Bryant, was diagnosed with breast cancer in February and began undergoing chemotherapy treatment. Quote, "My mom has always wanted to raise money for a nonprofit foundation to help women and little girls," Carter said. He goes on to say, quote, "And with what my girlfriend has gone through these last few months, it really touched my heart," Carter said, according to the University of Tennessee Athletics. And I like this for obvious reasons. We like this for obvious reasons. Anybody doing anything good, we are going to give them a little bit of a boost. So again, shout out to Arion Carter.
17: This is Esther Dillard with another spotlight on Black excellence. Tyler Perry is one of the most successful figures in the entertainment industry. Born in New Orleans, Louisiana in 1969, Emmett Perry Jr. endured a difficult childhood marked by poverty and abuse. After changing his name and moving to Atlanta in 1992, Tyler Perry began writing and producing stage plays that became highly successful.
1: All you got to do is take an R&B song, put Jesus in it, and it's a gospel song.
17: What? It was also during that time that he created his signature character, the iconic Mabel Medea Simmons.
3: Yea, though she walked in the valley with the shadow of Little Red Riding Hood and the Three Bears.
17: With an estimated net worth of over $1 billion, Tyler Perry is also a generous philanthropist, having donated millions to such causes as education, civil rights, and disaster relief. And another shining example of Black excellence. I'm Esther Dillard on the Black Information Network.
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0: QR code, that's where you got it. Ramses Ja, that's the name I go by. Q Ward is the man on the other microphone. And if you were like me or a Q, you may have daydreamed about maybe moving to another country, especially in the last, call it maybe 18 months or so. The problem is that moving to other countries is not super cut and dry. It's not super easy. And the easiest countries to move to are often countries that are right next door. The problem is that for a lot of folks, the most likely place, Canada, has now a strained relationship with the U.S. So we're going to talk about that today. It took several years of insults and economic attacks, but Canadians are finally starting to dislike the USA. A survey released Saturday by polling firm Ledger finds that a plurality of Canadians now view the U.S. as an enemy nation, thanks to President Donald Trump's repeated attacks on their economy and national sovereignty. The poll finds that 41% of Canadians now consider the U.S. an enemy, compared with 22% who say the U.S. is an ally and 22% who say the U.S. is a neutral country. Today's guest is Brian Rappin, professor of international relations and political science at the University of Toronto's Monk School of Global Affairs. Welcome to the show, Brian. How are you doing today, man?
4: I'm great. How are you, Ramses?
0: I'm prospering, my friend. Excited to talk to you. This has been something that has been on my mind and my heart for some time. My co-host, Q Ward, who's not with us in this moment, but he actually lived in Canada for a bit, and he speaks about Canadians like they're just underneath angels, right? In terms of kindness, and there's a culture.
4: Well, I should say I'm an American, but I'm an adopted Canadian.
0: Sure.
4: And you know, we've got our faults like everybody else, Canadians and Americans. But no, it's a nice place to be.
0: Sure. And I'm sure that his position is kind of relative, coming from the U.S. and going up there and spending some time. You know, I've been fortunate enough to visit Canada as well, and have lots of Canadian friends. And I found that at least his account does not differ from my own account and my own limited experience with Canada. But the fact remains that in recent years, if we're talking about tariffs, if we're talking about, you know, Donald Trump suggesting that Canada would be the 51st state, which I would imagine would have been deeply insulting to Canadians.
4: It was pretty insulting.
0: Yeah. And then more recently, of course, the renaming of Lake Ontario. Canadians have a lot to be upset with. I know Donald Trump, but the U.S. in general, because it does feel like Donald Trump has a good stranglehold on the U.S. population, I would imagine, from the outside, it looks that way. And so talk to us a bit about, you know, what the Canadian people thought of the residents of the U.S. and its government over the years, and how, in your estimation, it's changed under Donald Trump's administration's plural.
4: Right. So let me just say, as I mentioned, I'm an American, and I've only been here for 2 years.
0: Okay.
4: Although I did live here about 20 years ago. I lived in Montreal, so I have a certain sense of the regional diversity of the country. Mm-hmm. But over the last 2 years, so I come July 2024, and the night that I arrive at the hotel, I got my two kids and I got my two cats, right? And we're in this hotel room and we're trying to figure out, you know, how we're going to get into our rental apartment the next day, et cetera. And we got the debate going on in the background. First presidential debate, Biden, sure. Biden, Trump. And we're kind of, you know, we're not really paying attention. We're paying attention. And then all of a sudden I hear we're going to end Medicare. And that was that first kind of mental gaffe of Biden, like, oh my God. Okay. Well, I think we know what might be happening in the U.S. So that's I've only been here 2 years, and yet those 2 years, I was able to witness that, you know, everything that's happened from, you know, on Canadian, I was able to watch Canadians react in real time to the election of Trump, and then the almost immediate, kind of trolling of at that time Justin Trudeau, right? The 51st state, the governor stuff, right? And I mean, the reaction was really intense. It was, and it's an emotional response, right? Because it's ultimately, this is less about, I would say, even the trade stuff. It's profoundly economically important, but it's also super emotional as well. Mm-hmm. Because he makes it about, it becomes a matter of respect for, you know, for our sovereignty, which is essentially just saying our respect for us as a country. And then what you see is just this incredible unity, which, of course, coming from the United States, what are we unified on in the United States here? Right. Here, what we know we're unified in, and that is that the Americans are trying to change the terms of their relationships with China, or sorry, with China, with Canada, which is one of the, you know, but is the, which is the most, one of the deepest and most longstanding alliances in foreign affairs, right? It's, you often hear, it's true, right? We have the longest undefended border in the world, right? We have the largest bilateral trading relationship in the world, right? We're incredibly culturally entrenched. More of it goes from America to Canada than Canada to the U.S. And yet, you know, like, there's Canadians everywhere. You scratch a Hollywood actor in the U.S., you're going to find a Canadian, right?
0: Oh yeah.
4: So we're all these things make it that much harder and that much more insulting, right? Because we think we're friends, and then we feel betrayed by that. And what I thought was interesting about that poll is just there's really tremendous unity, right? It's cross parties. It's also doesn't vary much across region. And there's a big Western Eastern split in Canada, and it's manifesting itself most clearly in that Albertan separatist movement. But even as was that poll, if you look into it a little more granularly, you'll see that there's actually a lot of hostility towards the U.S., even in Alberta, even though the Albertan relationship with the U.S. in terms of trade is much less contentious. So that's what I would say. I would call this the response emotional on the part of the broader public, and I would call it very unified.
0: Yeah. You know, one of the things I was going to ask, and I kind of heard you touching on it a bit, but I'll admit that, you know, I haven't paid particular attention to the politics in Canada or really many places unless it was, I couldn't even say that I've paid too much attention to the politics in like London in Great Britain.
4: there's a lot going on in the U.S. to keep you occupied.
0: Sure. Yeah. And to be fair, but one of the things I think that is now, I guess, being illuminated for me is that the election in the United States might have significant implications to Canada at minimum, but I think I'm starting to kind of heed the gravity of the consequences of an election in this country. And, you know, for it to be on Canadian, a debate rather, to be on, you know, Canadian TV, if I understood the story correctly, suggests to me that not only was it broadcast there, but, you know, people thought enough about it to show it publicly. You said you were waiting to get into your rental apartment. And so, again, if I understood that story correctly.
4: Oh, yeah, absolutely.
0: That's pretty interesting.
4: You can see an American political debate. Yeah, sorry to interrupt.

0: course, very attuned to the politics of their own countries, but also the politics in other European countries, but also the United States. And it's because the United States, even if it's not acting with malice or, you know, what it does has an effect. And sometimes they're not thinking about the effect it has on the rest of the world. And that's fine. And people, you know, people have come to terms with that and they recognize there were certain benefits of American leadership in the past. But when you start to strip that away and when that leadership becomes more or kind of disappears and it becomes more of a predatory relationship, yeah, everybody pays attention. Like you'll have, yeah, you can find Canadians and you can even find Europeans who will be tracking the congressional races and the polling congressional races before midterm election. It's kind of crazy when you think about it.
1: Joining the Black Information Network, I have Dr. Jamie, a pharmacist with CVS. Thank you for joining us.
2: Absolutely. No problem. It's my pleasure.
1: Dr. Jamie, what is the flu shot? Can you just break that down for us starting there?
2: Yes. The flu is a contagious respiratory illness that's caused by influenza viruses that infect the nose, throat, and sometimes the lungs. Some people, such as people 65 years and older, are often at higher risk than anybody else. And also, there are two main types of influenza viruses. You have type A and type B. And the best way to protect yourself from the flu and its potential serious complications is to get vaccinated each year.
1: After receiving the flu shot, what side effects should some customers know about?
2: Okay, some of the common side effects associated with getting the flu shot, you have soreness, redness, sometimes swelling. Also, another side effect that was reported was headache and muscle ache and fatigue. These side effects are generally mild and they usually resolve on their own in a couple of days.
1: So Dr. Jamie, we've heard the importance of getting our annual flu shot. But when is the best time to actually receive your flu vaccination for the season?
2: The best time to receive your flu vaccination for the season is early fall, which is September and October before the flu season peaks. That is recommended.
1: And Dr. Jamie, if someone is going to come to CVS to receive a vaccination, can you get more than one vaccine during one visit?
2: Absolutely. According to the CDC, getting several vaccines during the same visit is generally considered safe and effective. You can actually just walk in if it's more convenient for you, or you can make an appointment.
1: Will insurance cover the cost of some vaccines?
2: Yes. Most insurance plans, even including Medicare Part B, will cover vaccines.
1: Dr. Jamie, thank you so much for speaking with the Black Information Network.
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11: You are still rocking with the best here on the QR code. Ramses Ja on the microphone, Q Ward in the studio B right now. Right now, it's time for Better Do Better. Listen, if you pay attention to the news like we do, you know that Republicans recently had their national convention in Dallas, and Donald Trump promised $5,000 checks to everybody. The desperate move. For those who don't know, Mike Johnson said they had zero conversation about how that was supposed to happen or whether or not it was even going to happen. So this is another example of Donald Trump just spouting off whatever, expecting his base to believe it and be charged up to vote for him, expecting that they're going to get more money. Of course, they won't. Then they haven't. No tariff refunds, no DOGE checks, nothing. None of that stuff has ever happened, nor will it. But one of the things that I get an opportunity to talk about from time to time whenever these big Republican conventions or Charlie Kirk funerals or whatever is some Republican white male hypocrisy. So instead of me telling the story, why don't we listen to Don

0: Lemon explain it. If you want, you can find this content or follow his social media at Don Lemon Official. But I think he paints the picture quite clear. Let's get to it.
1: Okay, so y'all might have missed this one with all the news that's going on, but the RNC held its midterm convention in Dallas this week, and guess what app was having a ton of issues? Grindr. Yes, that Grindr. Grindr, if you don't know, is a gay hookup site. As thousands of Republicans poured into Dallas, reports of problems with the app suddenly started climbing across the Dallas area. Can someone say, quiet on the creek? Now, let me be very clear. Obviously, there is nothing wrong with using Grindr. Obviously, you know me. I don't have a problem with it, as long as you're consenting adults and there isn't any hypocrisy involved. But this is hypocrisy. Here's the thing about Republicans. You cannot spend all day spewing hate about members of the LGBTQ community, LGBTQ people, and then allegedly you're looking for a discreet hookup at night.
0: Okay, that is effectively what I wanted to share with you. Now, on this show, we've discussed this strange phenomenon several times. This might be the fifth or sixth time we've talked about Republicans showing up in a city en masse to put on some sort of event, a Republican event, right? It's not like Republicans are just going to like a motorcycle convention and they just happen to be Republicans. No, these are decidedly Republican events. They're branded accordingly. And 100% of the time, there is a spike in the gay dating app usage, which results in outages, which results in, you know, all kinds of stuff. And these people report the data. These people that run the apps, they report the data. And what this shows us is that there's a lot of closeted gay Republicans. And that would be fine if Republicans weren't so anti everybody else, or they weren't so pro far right conservative Christianity, and did not seek to condemn anyone that did not fit their idea of what America should be. So as Don Lemon mentioned, their hypocrisy is on full display. And this is just one of the down low undercover things that people like us uncover frequently. Or I should say expose. We never uncovered this. Other people have uncovered this. But we further expose it and amplify it on our program. We also talk about the disproportionate amount of pedophilia cases and child molestation cases and things like that. The disproportionate amount of white men that make up the ranks of these crimes against children. And these sort of sexual deviants, right? And that's not to say that all white men are gay. Of course, that'd be nonsensical. That's not to say that all white men are into small children. That would be nonsensical. But these, in the Republican ranks, there is an overrepresentation by a long way. And there is not only a stunning silence and a failure to hold to account all of these people, think all the names in the Epstein files. But again, it's this group of people that goes out of their way to try to point the finger at everyone else for all that ails society. They think that trans people are doing this stuff. They think that immigrants are doing these things. You know, immigrants are less likely to commit crimes by a long way than U.S. born citizens. You know, but it's not a data thing. It's a vibes thing, as Q would mention. And so in this moment where we're able to once again remind ourselves of exactly what it is we're up against, an opposition that does not see themselves as failing the country. Indeed, they see themselves as the saviors of the country. They cannot be introspective to determine that they are falling short of their own goals. To those people, I say, you better do better.
2: I'm Bill Black with another Bet You Didn't Know music fact. Okay, this is Lisa. I'm not gonna take you home. Everybody loves Lisa. Even Eddie Murphy. He personally picked Lisa Lisa to play his love interest in the movie Coming to America. She had the look, the personality, and definitely the star power. But reportedly, her husband at the time didn't want her accepting the role, especially because it involved romantic scenes with Eddie Murphy, so she turned it down. The role eventually went to Sherry Headley, who gave us the Lisa McDowell we all know and love. But you gotta wonder, if Lisa Lisa had taken that role, would it have launched a whole second career for her in Hollywood?
3: My friends think so.
2: Kissera, kissera. Guess we'll never know. I'm Bill Black with another Bet You Didn't Know Music Fact on the Black Information Network.
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6: Here's what's trending this hour. California public health officials are warning about possible measles exposure after an infected passenger traveled across the country on trains and buses. A flood threat will persist through the weekend in parts of the Plains, Midwest, and Great Lakes. And Cuba is being hit with new sanctions along with a crippling power blackout. Secretary of State Marco Rubio announced that fresh federal sanctions are being imposed against 11 Cuban entities and military officials by executive order of President Trump. I'm Amber Payton, and that's what's trending.
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6: A prominent HBCU graduate is helping open new doors for student athletes. ESPN personality and Winston-Salem State University alum Stephen A. Smith is lending his name and support to a new HBCU Week Sports Scholarship. The scholarship is being launched through the HBCU Week Foundation and is designed to help future HBCU student athletes succeed academically, athletically, and professionally. The initiative was created with support from Division I student athlete Robert O. Wright III, who pledged $25,000 to help establish the fund. Smith has been an HBCU Week ambassador since 2019 and says his experience at Winston-Salem State played a major role in shaping his career. He has long advocated for historically black colleges and universities, donated to his alma mater, and helped bring ESPN's First Take to HBCU campuses across the country. HBCU Week says its programs have generated more than $109 million in scholarship offers. Applications for the new scholarship are now open. With the latest HBCU news, I'm Amber Payton on the Black Information Network and BINnews.com.
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6: I'm Amber Payton with BIN News Now. Lincoln Way East High School students accused of using racial slurs and gestures during a football game are leaving the school after the district recommended expulsion. Another racial abuse allegation involving a school coach is also under investigation. A Maine man has been sentenced to 3 years of supervised release after serving 17 months in prison for posting online threats targeting Jewish people, former Vice President Kamala Harris, law enforcement officers, and Elon Musk. Prosecutors say 52-year-old Thaddeus Wynn was convicted on multiple federal charges after authorities traced the threats to his social media accounts. And singer The Weeknd says he's no longer planning to retire his stage name. He tells GQ his name was never a mask, but simply a way to tell certain stories. He had previously suggested his Hurry Up Tomorrow era could be his last under the moniker. Get BIN News Now on demand 24/7 on the iHeartRadio app.
3: Still broadcasting from the Civic Cypher Studios. Welcome back to the QR Code, where we share perspective, seek understanding, and shape outcomes. Big shout out to Q Ward on the other microphone. I go by the name Ramses Ja. And today we are having an in-depth conversation with a brilliant gentleman by the name of Brian Rathbun, the professor of international relations and political science at the University of Toronto's Monk School of Global Affairs. And we're talking about U.S.-Canada relations. Obviously, in the news lately, there's been a lot of back and forth between Donald Trump and Canada as a whole. But, you know, the government, the Prime Minister of Canada, and the relationship has become strained most visibly and most notably and most recently with the renaming of Lake Ontario to Lake America. So we're talking about that and what affects the relationship between U.S. and Canada has on everyday citizens. So all that and so much more to stick around for right here on the QR Code. Stay tuned.
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3: Today's guest is Brian Rathbun, professor of international relations and political science at the University of Toronto's Monk School of Global Affairs. And we are having a conversation about U.S.-Canadian relations on the heels of Donald Trump's second administration. What's left of that, I should say. So now you mentioned that there's been a longstanding history between the U.S. and Canada. You mentioned the longest unguarded border in the world between these two countries. But I want you to tell us a little bit more about U.S.-Canadian relations. And kind of lean a little bit more into how interconnected our economies are, because I could see, you know, people listening to this show, Americans, thinking, well, you know, of course, we're the big dogs. You know, we're the United States of America. If Canada's upset, you know, what of it? But my understanding is that we rely on Canada, particularly the states in the northern part of the country, rely on Canada for quite a bit. Now, you can correct me if I'm wrong, but talk to us a little bit more about at least how interconnected our two economies are.
21: Sure. Now, I'm not a trade expert, but you know, I know the kind of basic the basic economic relationships that we have.
3: Okay.
21: And so, all right. So, what you're going to hear about is first and foremost, and which has been so central to those trade negotiations, is the automobile industry, right?
3: Sure,
21: and
3: sure.
21: That's that's really centered in Ontario, almost exclusively Ontario. Hmm. You know, Ontario shares this border with Detroit, right? Mm-hmm. And so there's all this back and forth. These, you know, Ford has plants up here, it has plants in the US, and these cars are going back and forth, you know, multiple different times as they're being assembled. Canadians do a certain part, Americans do a certain part, right? And it gets shipped back and forth, and that's all made possible by the free trade agreement that we have, right? Mm-hmm. All right. And so that, you know, when Trump 1 comes in, he says, I want to renegotiate that. I don't like that. So that's a huge economic thing for Ontario. Doesn't necessarily affect the rest of the country that much. So that's one thing. And then we have other issues with them that affect other regions. So there's big debates about, so there's longstanding tensions over dairy, right? Canada has a pretty protected dairy industry. What does that mean? We don't like to import American milk or eggs or whatever, right? Mm-hmm. Then we got a lumber thing, right? That affects the states in the West. So that's on our side. When it comes to the Americans, right? What do they care about with the northeastern states? There's a lot of bilateral trade that's going across those borders just because of geographic proximities.
3: Okay.
21: So people in Maine and New Hampshire care a lot about putting tariffs on goods. They care also a lot about the effects of the deteriorating economic relationship because it makes Canadians feel super nationalistic, put off, and then they're not coming down as tourists. New York City is taking out ads trying to attract Canadians back because we're a big part of their economy. Okay, mm-hmm. So that gives you some basic sense of the parameters of this relationship. Then it comes down to like the asymmetry of it, right? So there are certain things that are really important. I neglected to mention, we do have some coercive ability on our side in Canada. That is to say, like we provide Quebec generates hydropower that it exports to New England. It could shut that off, right? Mm. That's kind of considered kind of like a nuclear option. Right. Well, like you would only do that in cases of extreme duress. That would be a massive choice on the part of the Canadian, and most likely it would have to be in coordination with the Quebec government as well. Sure. We have critical minerals. We have aluminum, right, that the United States relies on. We have potash, which is another super important thing, I believe, for agriculture. So we're not without weapons to use, but the asymmetry is undoubtable, right? Mm-hmm. I think the figures are we export like 75% or 80% of Canadian exports go to the U.S. Mm-hmm. That's massive. So we have the large, and we're the U.S.'s largest trading partner, but the U.S., of course, is such a massive domestic economy that it can be self-sufficient to a degree that a Canadian economy cannot be. And so Canada's great blessing and its great curse is that when we have access to the American market, it's fantastic for us, right? Yeah. Because we're so close, the cost of transportation, moving physical goods, that kinds of things, business travel, so easy. And so it gives us this massive market and allows Canadian firms to operate at a scale that they wouldn't otherwise be able to operate on. Okay, but of course, that's a vulnerability as well. And then when you have a person who comes in and says, you know, ultimately, we're a big domestic market on our own. We don't need Canadian stuff. That is a lever that, or that's massive leverage. And that's what Trump's trying to do, is trying to exploit that asymmetric interdependence here where it'd be one thing if essentially first of all, for a couple of things, one, like, there's a lot, Trump likes to think of this as an unfair trading relationship, right? Mm-hmm. Where, you know, the Canadians are taking advantage of us. They're not giving the same access to our goods as we give to them. And yet at the same time, American firms are consuming Canadian products, right? This is an economic choice, right? If they don't want Canadian products, they don't have to buy them.
3: Yeah.
21: And then the second thing is this guy agreed to this deal. They renegotiated the deal and now they're trying to renegotiate it again.
3: Right.
21: So you can see why it starts to feel like a little bit like, you know, people constantly make this analogy. He feels like a gangster. He feels like he senses weakness. He's like, oh, there's a little bit more I can get out of this relationship. Yeah. And then I'm going to squeeze them a little harder. And so, yes, he can squeeze Canada harder, and he can inflict more pain on us than we can inflict more pain on us or on them. And yet at the same time, they're at some point you just get fed up. And I think that's where the Canadian people are, and the Canadian government is acting in conjunction with that, sure. You know, with that frustration. Sure, hopefully, sure. Is that
3: helpful? Oh, no, that was masterful. Well said. I could see how interdependent the relationship has, how it got there, because, you know, from what I know of Canada's history, which is viewed through the lens of American history, of course, is that that border was always kind of just a thought in the back of everyone's mind. But, you know, in the days of the frontiersmen and whatnot, there were trappers and, you know, fishermen and logging and all that sort of stuff that took place.
21: Yeah, it used to be you could cross the border before 9/11. You could cross the border with a driver's license.
3: Driver's license, sure.
21: My very first trip to Canada was my parents took me to Upper Michigan, and you could take like a little trolley car and go across the border even without a passport, and for no other reason than to say I've been to Canada.
3: Sure.
21: Right. Well, so it's yeah.
3: Well. I want to share this because around here we have Black Conversations is one of the few places when we can do this openly on this platform, yeah. Left in the country. And it is worth mentioning that I've always appreciated Canada being a safe haven for runaway slaves and Black folks seeking, you know, better economic opportunities, because Canada was, to a lesser extent, you know, than Chicago and Gary, Indiana and places like that, another destination from the great migration of Black men from the South trying to escape that persecution and look for better economic opportunities and better, sure. A better social climate. And Canada has long since been a safe haven for Black people who have experienced quite a bit of hostility and economic hostility in this country. And so while we're talking about the history of U.S.-Canada relations, I feel it's important to point out that around here, we see a special facet of that history that is particularly meaningful. And so it is, I think, very natural for a person like me, a person like you, to take exception to Donald Trump's gangster tactics, right. Because Canada has historically been a friendly space for all of us, but in particular, those of us that have needed it in the past. Stay tuned. We're going to be back with more right after this.
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1: Rocking with the best here on the QR code with your host, Ramses Ja. That is the name I go by. Right now, it is time for Q&A with the one and only Q Ward. Q, what you got for us today?
2: This is Q&A. Around here, the Q is me. The A, well, that's you. You bring the question. I bring the receipts. And somebody asks me this one just about every month. Different name every time. Same question, however. Today, this listener's name is Brandon. Brandon is listening to us from Texas. And Brandon says, Q, I'm not trying to start nothing. I'm asking honest. How come black power is righteous, but white power is hate? How come Black Lives Matter is a movement, but White Lives Matter is a slur? The grammar's the same. You change one word. Why do we treat them like opposites? First of all, Brandon, thank you for the question. And I like to treat these questions like they're asked of us in good faith. So this is a fair question. I mean that. I'm not going to be adversarial here. I hope for us to actually reach an understanding. And I think part of the reason this question keeps coming back around is that almost nobody ever sits down to actually answer it, because the answer is history and no one stops to teach that part. So let me give you the dates. Start with this one. White power is 14 months younger than black power. That is not my opinion, Brandon. That is a publication date. June 16th, 1966, Greenwood, Mississippi. The march against fear. James Meredith had started walking from Memphis to Jackson by himself, and on the second day, a sniper shot him. So everybody else picked the march up and carried it forward for him. Stokely Carmichael got arrested that afternoon for trespassing on a school lot. 27th arrest of his life. They let him out that evening. He climbed up in front of the crowd and he said, "We've been saying freedom for 6 years and we ain't got nothing. What we got to start saying now is black power." That is the birth certificate. A man who had been locked up 27 times in a state where a sniper had just shot somebody for walking down the street, saying out loud that his people ought to have some say over their own lives. The next year, he and Charles Hamilton wrote the book. And in that book, they put a phrase into this language that America now uses every single day without knowing where it came from. That term is institutional racism. Hamilton said the entire point was that how you personally feel about a black man is irrelevant. What matters is what the system does. Aimed at a system, not at a people. Hold on to that one, because that's important. August 1967. 14 months later, a man named George Lincoln Rockwell published a book called White Power. Rockwell was commander of the American Nazi Party. Not a figure of speech, Brandon. That was his actual job title. And you do not have to guess what that book was for, because his publisher printed the reason right on the jacket. It said the white race is doomed unless it recognizes and destroys, and these are their words, Brandon, not mine, the source of the black power. Yeah, deliberate pregnant pause there. I wanted you to sit with that for a second. White power was not some paralleled movement that grew up alongside. White power was written down as the answer to black power by a Nazi who put his reason on the cover. He was dead within weeks. The phrase outlived him. Then they ran it again. Same play. To your second question, because they ran it a second time 50 years later. July 13th, 2013. George Zimmerman is acquitted. That night, a woman named Alicia Garza sits down and writes a post she calls a love letter to Black people. And in it, she writes, "I continue to be surprised at how little Black lives matter." She ends the whole thing on three words: "Our lives matter." Her friend Patrice Cullors put a hashtag on it. Their friend Opal built the website. That is the entire origin story. A grieving woman writing a love letter to her people. White Lives Matter shows up after. And by 2016, the Southern Poverty Law Center adds it to the hate group list and describes it as a white supremacist group founded by people with long histories in racist movements. One of its leaders had held rank in the National Socialist Movement and in a skinhead outfit called Aryan Strike Force. Also, a neo-Nazi group down in Texas called itself the leading force behind it. Same pattern, twice, 50 years apart. So here's why these two are not opposite sides of the same coin. A coin gets struck by one mint at one time, both faces at once. That is the whole thing that makes it a coin. These were not. One of them came out of a jail cell in Mississippi and a Facebook post in the Bay Area. The other came out of the American Nazi Party and a hate group registry. Different hands, different years, opposite errands. That is not a coin, Brandon. That is the original and a counterfeit. And the counterfeit got minted for one purpose, which was to make people stop trusting the original. And listen, B, if you ever get turned around on this again, here's a test you can run by yourself. You will not need Q and Ramses for it. Forget the grammar. Ask one question. What would have to change in this country for the sentence to stop being necessary? For Black Lives Matter to retire, Black people would have to stop dying at rates nobody can explain away. There is a condition attached to it. Fix the condition and the sentence goes down quiet on its own. Now run it the other direction. What condition ends White Lives Matter? What exactly has to get better? There is no answer. And there is no answer because it was never responding to a condition. It was responding to a sentence. Anything whose only job is to cancel another sentence is not a claim. It's a rebuttal wearing a claim's clothing. So, Brandon, I appreciate you asking this straight instead of yelling it. This is the only reason this could be a conversation. Black Power said all of us should have some. White Power said only us can have any. Black Lives Matter said we should not be killed in the street. White Lives Matter was organized by people who have always believed the opposite and told on themselves on a book jacket and on a hate group registry. Same words, opposite errands. This is the A. Brandon, I thank you for the cue.
3: Stories that matter.
4: Three people have been indicted in the death of six-year-old Winter Jones. Jones died in August after being left on a daycare bus in Cordova, Tennessee.
5: To the Black community.
6: A task force in Oakland, California is working to bring an HBCU to the city. The initiative aims to provide culturally relevant education closer to home for California students.
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7: Chicago Mayor Brandon Johnson is running for re-election. The city's Black mayor announced his run for a second term.
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9: A very familiar face is at the Congressional Black Caucus annual legislative conference in Washington, D.C. Family Matters actress Kelly Williams, best known as Laura Winslow, spoke with me exclusively about being forever connected to the iconic character and why attending CBC ALC 55 is so important to her.
10: I love it.
9: Do you?
10: Yes, because people feel like we're part of their family, so that's the best part of being a part of that show. At this time specifically, women need to make sure the policy is being crafted around our needs and around my children's needs. So obviously I want to come out and support and see what I need to hear and what I need to do. So I came just to get information and to see how I can be involved.
9: The conference runs through Sunday, and this year's theme is Rooted, Ready, and Rising. And rapper Nicki Minaj is joining the judging panel for a Trump administration Shark Tank style event. Minaj, who called herself Trump's number one fan, is participating in the Small Business Administration's $1 million pitch competition, where five entrepreneurs from across the country will compete in Washington, D.C. for a $1 million cash prize. With the latest in entertainment, I'm Morgan Wood on the Black Information Network.
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3: Columbus's BIN. Guaranteed Black. Guaranteed Human.
15: I'm Amber Payton with BIN News Now. President Trump is rolling out lower drug prices for state Medicaid programs.
16: Economic advisors estimate that the most favored nations deals that we're extending to states today will save Medicaid over $64 billion.
15: He says the new most favored nation pricing plan will reduce medication costs and save states billions of dollars. Former Vice President Kamala Harris will campaign with Michigan Democratic Senate candidate Abdul El-Sayed next week. The two will take part in a roundtable focused on health care costs and Black maternal health. El-Sayed says he looks forward to hearing directly from Black women and health care providers ahead of the November election. And two competing renter protection measures are headed to the Chicago City Council. The fair ordinance would allow some move-in fees, while Black Mayor Brandon Johnson's measure would ban them. Both proposals are expected to go before the full council next Wednesday. Get BIN News Now on demand 24/7 on the iHeartRadio app.
1: Still broadcasting from the Civic Cypher Studios, welcome to the QR Code, where we share perspective, seek understanding, and shape outcomes. The man you are in a treat to hear from later on in the show is the Q in the QR Code. He goes by the name Q Ward. I go by the name Ramses Ja. And stay tuned, because we got a special episode in store for you today. We have a guest, Brian Rathbun, who is the professor of international relations and political science at the University of Toronto's Monk School of Global Affairs. He is going to be checking in with us to have a conversation about U.S.-Canada relations. Longtime listeners know that we have discussed Canada insofar as a sort of nearby promised land for Black people, historically speaking, and even as recently as the Trump administrations. And with a strained relationship between the U.S. and Canada, it begs the question, what is possible in terms of asylum, if we need it, in terms of our neighbors to the north and their willingness to take on a few additional citizens, we'll put it that way. But in any event, we're having a fantastic conversation with Brian Rathbun. I want you to stick around for that. We're also going to be talking about what it was like to be an Arab American in the United States of America post 9/11, and what we can learn from the experiences and reflections from people that have lived in this country since then, and perhaps understand how bad things can get, and maybe even how bad things are for our Latino brothers and sisters who are dealing with ICE raids and things like that in this moment. And we have a whole show for you to stick around for, but those two things, definitely you're going to want to hang on to your seats, because we're going full speed ahead. But right now, and as always, we like to start off with a feel-good feature. Today's feel-good feature comes from Black Enterprise. Tennessee linebacker Arion Carter turns a $427 NCAA suspension into a campaign against cancer. The college football star is turning the controversy surrounding his NCAA suspension into a fundraising campaign for cancer research. All right, I'll share. A $427 plane ticket cost University of Tennessee linebacker Arion Carter a game. Now he's using that same $427 to help cancer patients. Carter, who the NCAA suspended after an agent paid for his flight to an NFL pre-draft training facility, is flipping the controversy into a philanthropic initiative, reports Fortune. Carter originally faced a 2-game suspension after the NCAA determined that accepting the agent-paid flight violated its rules. He repaid the $427 after deciding to return to Tennessee instead of entering the 2026 NFL draft. The NCAA later reduced the suspension to 1 game. Now Carter is making that $427 mean something very different. Beginning with Tennessee's matchup against Georgia Tech on September 12th, Carter will donate $427 for every tackle he records during the 2026 season. He also pledged $500 for every sack, $1,000 for every interception or forced fumble, and $5,000 for a defensive touchdown. The campaign will be facilitated through Girls in Real Life Situations, a nonprofit founded by Carter's mother, Shatika Alexander. Proceeds will support cancer-related organizations, including Sisters Network Nashville, which helps cancer patients with medical expenses. The announcement comes after Carter's girlfriend, Mariah Bryant, was diagnosed with breast cancer in February and began undergoing chemotherapy treatment. Quote, "My mom has always wanted to raise money for a nonprofit foundation to help women and little girls," Carter said. He goes on to say, quote, "And with what my girlfriend has gone through these last few months, it really touched my heart," Carter said, according to the University of Tennessee Athletics. And I like this for obvious reasons. We like this for obvious reasons. Anybody doing anything good, we are going to give them a little bit of a boost. So again, shout out to Arion Carter.

0: Prince had a major crush on her, and she was already seeing someone, so she felt it was best if she declined the record. Wow. I'm Bill Black with another Bet You Didn't Know music fact on the Black Information Network.
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2: Community covered.
3: Today's guest is Brian Rathbun, Professor of International Relations and Political Science at the University of Toronto's Monk School of Global Affairs. We are having a conversation about U.S.-Canada relations. And I want to get into the cultural part of it, because you mentioned that there are Canadian actors that come down here. That's not the extent of it, but they're certainly visible. They're certainly Canadian singers, superstars. And, you know, just in your day-to-day life, there's Canadians, you know, or Canadian-born individuals everywhere, right? And one of the things that I think allows Canadians to fly under the radar is because, as near as makes no difference, they can pass for Americans anywhere in the country, which isn't necessarily true. Go ahead.
4: Yeah, just stop saying a boot and you're okay, right?
3: There you go. Once you get that engineered out of your language, you're good to go. But, you know, that's not true to the extent that it is for Canadians, for kind folks from our southern border. And so Canada has had this special access to what many of us consider, at minimum, a historically racist country. However, I cannot find in my mind anything, despite all the super Canadian superstars and whatnot, I cannot find any Canadian influence that I've been made aware of or known that has made its way to the U.S. However, I would imagine, based on, you know, what you said initially when we first started speaking, that the U.S. has a tremendous influence on Canadian culture. Maybe tremendous isn't the right word, but talk a little bit about that.
4: Oh, it's tremendous.
3: Because I would imagine that for the U.S., if our culture influences Canada, then our election of Donald Trump might also have a welcome base there as well. And it doesn't seem to be true, at least to the extent that it is here in the U.S. So talk about U.S. influence in Canada a bit.
4: It's massive. So I mentioned just like you can... One way I think about it is that if you can live as an American in Canada, mm-hmm. and you just be an American, like, and you just happen to live here, right? I live 2 hours from the border. I can watch CNN at night if I want to. I don't know if anyone watches CNN anymore, but you know what I'm saying, right? The language is seamless. They spell a few words a couple of different ways. They have their certain cultural differences here. That oftentimes aren't available, aren't obvious to you when you start get here, when you first get here, but you kind of pick up. There is something to be said that Americans are overly brash, and that's kind of rubs them the wrong way, but you can navigate that, right?
3: Sure.
4: It's massive, and there's essentially nothing that can really be done about it, right? So we have just like European countries do, we have content requirements on Canadian TV, right? Certain amount of stuff that goes on a Canadian channel has to be Canadian made.
3: Sure. I've heard about that.
4: But you can't, like in France. And then we have that also, and we also have content requirements for French content, right?
3: Oh, sure, I bet.
4: Yeah. So we have that, but it's just so asymmetric. And then Canadians who go to down the U.S. do they oftentimes downplay their Canadianness. And there's a lot like it's a one way street. Canadians tend to go to the U.S. and Americans tend to come to Canada. And so that's just this undeniable thing. It's why we're so attuned. It's a function of a bunch of things. One is just the asymmetry. There's just more Americans, right? Mm-hmm. And if we're talking about culture, right, Hollywood and New York, right, these are just much bigger media markets. So if you want to make it, you go there. It's true in academia too, right? There's a ton of really top Canadian minds out there who don't advertise the fact that they're in Canada, but they go down there, and if they can get a job at Harvard, they generally take it. Right.
3: Okay.
4: Yeah. And, you know, that's a massive advantage to the U.S. It might be in the process of blowing it. Canada's right now, the federal government has a program where they're dumping a bunch of money to try to hire top American academics or American-based academics, actually international, but they mostly tend to be from the U.S. And part of that is bringing back Canadians who have been tempted down, usually with more they're tempted down to stay in the U.S. because of the prestige, but also the money, the resources are better. And now we're starting to see some Americans and Canadian born, but American domesticated people express interest in coming back. There's been some high profile people who have left. And yet at the same time, right, there's just no denying the cultural and intellectual hegemony of America. It's not going to go away anytime soon, I don't think.
3: Yeah. I think that I was reading something, I think it might have been yesterday or the day before. It was based in Las Vegas tourism. You mentioned, you know, tourism, Canadian tourism into New York and New York trying to kind of cozy up to Canadians despite.
4: Yeah, I think it was New York. I think Vegas is doing the same thing.
3: Sure.
4: I met a bunch of people here just talking to them every once in a while. It'll come up. I'm from the U.S. I met a couple of people here who's like, yeah, I used to go down to Florida every summer. There's a huge snowbird population. Just like you go, you know, Jersey, they go down to Florida. They have a place or they rent a place. It's colder up here. Yeah. Right? And there's no real warm place to go. You can go to Vancouver, but it's going to rain on you. So if you want warm, where are you going to go? The closest place is Florida.
3: Sure.
4: And so all these people not doing that, and Canadians feeling like they need to sell their Florida houses, even though the American real estate market, especially the Florida market, is not very good, but they're doing it anyways because they're like, I can't be here anymore. I don't like it here. And I don't think they feel any personal hostility. And that's the thing. And it's something that's worth mentioning about the poll that, you know, that started off our conversation. Canadians are now referring to, if you ask them, is the U.S. an enemy? They'll say yes. I don't know if they actually are thinking through what that means. I think that that's just basically equivalent to asking, are you pissed off at the United States right now? The answer is yes. And really what they're asking is, are you pissed off at Donald Trump right now? And the answer is overwhelmingly yes. If you would say, do you think Americans are enemies, right? As a people, I would say for the most part, no. And this is what I'm worried might shift over time, because at some level or at some point, Canadians and all of us have to hold Americans accountable for their choices. And so you can say, well, this is a very unique individual, Donald Trump, in the history of American politics. There's probably never going to be anyone quite like him again. And we'll just ride this out. But it's undeniable that, you know, if we went to the polls today again in the U.S., right, at least 40% of the American people are going to vote for this guy.
3: Yeah.
4: And that Canadians cannot understand that. Right. They just can't.
3: Yeah.
4: I don't know if I can understand either. And I'm not saying that as a partisan. I'm saying that more as a human being. But that's a different conversation.
3: Sure. I'd love to get your thoughts on that. First, I want to make sure that I'd love to get your thoughts on my thoughts on that.
4: OK.
3: You know, why Americans have voted for this guy. And I would be curious to know if you thought that Canadians would accept that explanation, or if it might make sense outside of my head and outside of our worldview here on this show. But before we get there, I want to complete a thought. Vegas is a place. So, you know, I come from hip hop radio. I'm a DJ and all that sort of stuff. Right. And I DJed in Vegas for a long time, fist pump music and the mega clubs and whatnot. It was a fun time. Right. But I cozied up to Vegas. I fell in love with that place. It's kind of, I've been all over the earth, all 50 states. Vegas is my favorite city by a long way. I love that place.
4: Is that right?
3: Oh, yeah. I've lived there in a heartbeat.
4: I love it.
3: But you know, when I was reading that report, it said that something like 20% of the tourists that come, not American, but like foreign tourists that come, which is a big chunk on of their bottom line. 20% of that tourism comes from Canada. And yeah. they've seen a significant drop in those numbers as a result of Donald Trump's second election and the ICE raids and whatnot. And so I think the collateral damage for the election of Donald Trump is considerable. And we'll continue to talk about that. So we're going to take a break and come back with more with Brian Rathbun after this.
5: Joining the Black Information Network, I have Dr. Jamie, a pharmacist with CVS. Thank you for joining us.
6: Absolutely. No problem. It's my pleasure.
5: Dr. Jamie, what is the flu shot? Can you just break that down for us starting there?
6: Yes. The flu is a contagious respiratory illness that's caused by influenza viruses that infect the nose, throat, and sometimes the lungs. Some people, such as people 65 years and older, are often at higher risk than anybody else. And also, there are two main types of influenza viruses. You have type A and type B. And the best way to protect yourself from the flu and its potential serious complications is to get vaccinated.

0: That is recommended.
1: And Dr. Jamie, if someone is going to come to CVS to receive a vaccination, can you get more than one vaccine during one visit?
0: Absolutely. According to the CDC, getting several vaccines during the same visit is generally considered safe and effective. You can actually just walk in if it's more convenient for you, or you can make an appointment.
1: Will insurance cover the cost of some vaccines?
0: Yes. Most insurance plans, even including Medicare Part B, will cover vaccines.
1: Dr. Jamie, thank you so much for speaking with the Black Information Network.
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6: The CEOs of both Anthropic and OpenAI have publicly agreed that the race to build AI systems needs to slow down.
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8: It's time for your clapback. The floor is yours.
9: I want to paraphrase the great philosopher DMX. Mm. Here we go again. Same song, different day. 2024. A consequential number of people would not vote for Vice President Kamala Harris because she was part of an administration with Biden's Israel position on the record. That was not fringe. It cost her votes she could not afford to lose. So we ran that experiment. We got the other guy. Then we watched this administration do more damage in Gaza than anything in my lifetime. That should have been a light bulb. Instead, what I'm seeing is the same talking points are back, right on schedule for midterms, as if none of it happened. Start with the part that is not a feeling, the math. Once the two names are locked, one of them is going to be the president. That is arithmetic. Your ballot does not have a comment section. No one reads your reasoning. They read the count. The objection, the argument I keep getting is, well, she wasn't hard enough on Gaza. So she was the other flavor of the same poison. The anger under that is correct. I am not asking anybody to be less angry, not one degree. Here's what I watched with my own eyes, however, more than once. I was in the room at her rallies. So was Ramses. Palestinian protesters stood up and screamed. Security moved. She stopped security, let them finish, then answered them directly while they were still yelling, and said they had a right to self-determination, a right to a state, a right to raise their children in peace. Tell me the man in the office stops security if that happens at his rally. He told us before he got back in, he said Israel should finish the job. So what do you call the position that these two were the same? It isn't idealism. Idealism has a direction. It's a test, as I pointed out, that only one side has to take. You demanded a flawless Gaza record from the candidate who might have listened to you. You demanded nothing from the one who told you he wanted more of it. One side sat for the exam. The other side skipped it, and nobody said a word. That is not principle. That is aiming at whoever is standing closest. You only run the test on the people who might pass it. Now, let me be fair, because I do not think these folks are stupid. I think three words got too expensive. Those three words, I was wrong.

0: The hardest sentence in the English language. A lot of people would rather keep carrying a position that they stop believing in than set it down and say it. Nobody is asking you to say it out loud. You can keep it a secret. Just don't let it drive you. Here's the part that should have ended this argument. As of April, health authorities in Gaza put the dead at over 72,000. The United Nations counted the women and the girls, more than 38,000 killed, 22,000 women, 16,000 girls, 47 per day. UNICEF has more than 50,000 children killed or wounded. Those are UN agencies putting their own name on the page. Killed at schools, hospitals, churches, mosques. We watch soldiers post their own footage walking through homes they had just emptied, handling those people's belongings and laughing. The thing you were protesting got worse. Which means the only lever you had, the one you would not pull because it wasn't clean enough, was the only thing that could have at minimum slowed it down. That is not an argument against voting. That is an argument for it. This week, a federal appeals court ruled that the Constitution does not give you a right to clean drinking water. That is not my characterization. That is the holding. Jackson, Mississippi. Residents sued over lead. They said the city knew, told them the water was fine, and kept telling them to boil it. Here's what boiling does to lead. The water burns off, the lead stays. The advice concentrated the poison in the pot. The Fifth Circuit threw it out. Opinion by a judge Donald Trump put on that bench. Now hold that next to Flint. Flint residents sued on the same theory and won the right to sue. Sixth Circuit, 2019. Again, 2020. Again in Benton Harbor. 7 years of federal courts answering yes. This week, the Fifth Circuit answered no. 10 judges in that majority, everyone appointed by a Republican president. I'll let you do the math. Same facts, opposite answer. The only thing that changed is who is sitting on the bench. So here we are at midterms. I need us not to ruin it. I need us not to run the same play back. Be clear about where we are. The White House, both chambers of Congress, a Supreme Court sitting 6-3, all three branches, one direction. There is no check in that picture. There is open to talk right now about what they intend to do with these midterms, and they are barely lowering their voices. Your vote is not a character reference. No one is grading your soul at the ballot box. It is a tool. It is the one tool an ordinary person gets handed. And the schedule it comes around on is not guaranteed forever. Use it while it's still yours. Ramses.
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3: Here's what's trending this hour. California public health officials are warning about possible measles exposure after an infected passenger traveled across the country on trains and buses. A flood threat will persist through the weekend in parts of the Plains, Midwest, and Great Lakes. And Cuba is being hit with new sanctions along with a crippling power blackout. Secretary of State Marco Rubio announced that fresh federal sanctions are being imposed against 11 Cuban entities and military officials by executive order of President Trump. I'm Amber Payton, and that's what's trending.
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3: A prominent HBCU graduate is helping open new doors for student athletes. ESPN personality and Winston-Salem State University alum Stephen A. Smith is lending his name and support to a new HBCU Week Sports Scholarship. The scholarship is being launched through the HBCU Week Foundation and is designed to help future HBCU student athletes succeed academically, athletically, and professionally. The initiative was created with support from Division I student athlete Robert O. Wright III, who pledged $25,000 to help establish the fund. Smith has been an HBCU Week ambassador since 2019 and says his experience at Winston-Salem State played a major role in shaping his career. He has long advocated for historically black colleges and universities, donated to his alma mater, and helped bring ESPN's First Take to HBCU campuses across the country. HBCU Week says its programs have generated more than $109 million in scholarship offers. Applications for the new scholarship are now open. With the latest HBCU news, I'm Amber Payton on the Black Information Network and BINnews.com.
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7: Number one, would you say hello to Cheryl, please? 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Okay.
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8: Bachelor Number One.
7: Yes?
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6: For 11 years, he crisscrossed the country, leaving a string of bodies in his wake. His name was Rodney Alcala. He eventually became known as the Dating Game Killer. How did Rodney Alcala manage to evade capture for so long? And how did his appearance on the Dating Game lead to his downfall? From Wondery, the network behind Dirty John, Young Charlie, and Wonderland Murders, comes The Dating Game Killer by Hollywood and Crime. I'm Tracy Patton. Join me and my co-host Stephen Lang as we dive into the story of one of America's most prolific serial killers.
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3: I'm Amber Payton with BIN News Now. Lincoln Way East High School students accused of using racial slurs and gestures during a football game are leaving the school after the district recommended expulsion. Another racial abuse allegation involving a school coach is also under investigation. A Maine man has been sentenced to 3 years of supervised release after serving 17 months in prison for posting online threats targeting Jewish people, former Vice President Kamala Harris, law enforcement officers, and Elon Musk. Prosecutors say 52-year-old Thaddeus Wynn was convicted on multiple federal charges after authorities traced the threats to his social media accounts. And singer The Weeknd says he's no longer planning to retire his stage name. He tells GQ his name was never a mask, but simply a way to tell certain stories. He had previously suggested his Hurry Up Tomorrow era could be his last under the moniker. Get BIN News Now on demand 24/7 on the iHeartRadio app.
9: Still broadcasting from the Civic Cypher Studios. Welcome back to the QR Code, where we share perspective, seek understanding, and shape outcomes. Big shout out to Q Ward on the other microphone. I go by the name Ramses Ja. And today we are having an in-depth conversation with a brilliant gentleman by the name of Brian Rathbun, the professor of international relations and political science at the University of Toronto's Monk School of Global Affairs. And we're talking about U.S.-Canada relations. Obviously, in the news lately, there's been a lot of back and forth between Donald Trump and Canada as a whole. But, you know, the government and prime minister of Canada, and the relationship has become strained most visibly and most notably and most recently with the renaming of Lake Ontario to Lake America. So we're talking about that and what affects the relationship between U.S. and Canada has on everyday citizens. So all that and so much more to stick around for right here on the QR Code. Stay tuned.
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11: I don't think America has ever gone back to the way that it was before 9/11 and the anthrax attacks. 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
9: Today's guest is Brian Rathbun, professor of international relations and political science at the University of Toronto's Monk School of Global Affairs. We are having a conversation about U.S.-Canada relations. I'm your host, Ramses Jha, and we were just talking about Canadians and people outside of the United States not really appreciating how a person like Donald Trump could be elected and still be supported, even at this point, by, as near as makes no difference, 40% of the U.S. population that would conceivably go out and vote for this guy again. That's a fantastic place for any politician to start off on. How could these people vote for this man again, knowing what all he stands for? So I mentioned that I would put a thought out there, and I'd love to get your thoughts, Brian, on your take, and then of course to see if Canadians might accept that explanation. So around here, one of the things that we have to wrestle with on this show is telling the truth as we see it, and wrestling with the reality that people will say, oh, we have a victim mentality, right? Black people have been victimized, certainly in this country, repeatedly by the government. It's well documented. It was well documented long before I was born. However, when you pull up the documentation and you say, hey, this country has not only racist history, has done racist things, but is actively engaging in racist behavior. And there are these structural elements in a society that continue to support white supremacist goals and continue to subjugate and marginalize the historically disenfranchised. That's not just black people, but it's primarily black people in this country. There are people that are very comfortable pushing back on that. Once you say racism, they check out of the conversation. However, I'm not just talking about the structural racism. I'm talking about the prejudices that lie in everyone's heart, right? And so there was a gentleman, he was, to be fair, a far-right thinker that had an interview a long time ago with an Asian man. And I thought he gave some brilliant insight into what many people might be thinking. This is going to be a long road, but I hope you'll let me take you on this trip.
17: I'm there. I'm right behind you.
9: I appreciate you. Okay, so this Asian man, this white man were sitting down. The Asian man poses the question, this is for Trump 1.0, not 2.0. He says to the white man, he says, Donald Trump's policies don't make any sense. He says, you're an intellectual. You know that Donald Trump's policies don't do anything for anybody but Donald Trump. You know that. This cannot stand up to any reasonable scrutiny. How can you justify your support of Donald Trump? And the white man says, you know, I appreciate that, you know, what effectually what he's communicating back. You know, I don't know it, you know, word for word, but he says, you know, I appreciate it, of course, all these things. And he says, the truth of the matter is that Donald Trump's policies, if implemented, will slow the dispossession of the United States of America from white people. And I think that some people have
17: displacement replacement stuff, right?
9: Exactly. Now, some people have that
18: projected in the front of their mind. Tucker Carlson was guilty of that. Despite his about face, he's definitely guilty of putting the great replacement theory out there. And there's a lot of people that espouse that conspiracy theory and continue to wield it to garner support and stoke fear. However, there are some people that don't have it quite as pronounced in the front of their mind, and they simply have it resting in the back of their mind. And Donald Trump provides a sense of security to them, even though his policies make everything worse, even though they might not have cast a vote for Donald Trump because they hate Canada. They just wanted Donald Trump so bad because Donald Trump provided them that comfort. It's very scary for people who have felt like, okay, the history in this country has been problematic in the opinion of black people, whether or not I agree with or disagree with black people. But the history has been problematic in their estimation for them. Barack Obama got elected, so black people are feeling a little bit more up now. If we elect a woman, namely Hillary Clinton, then we don't get our lick back. We're losing our country. We're losing our identity. We're losing who we are. And we've grown up very comfortable in this country. And we don't want to be uncomfortable. We don't want to walk down the street with people that don't fear us and fear the consequences of what our actions might introduce into their lives. And so Donald Trump provides a sense of comfort to those folks. And so everything that comes with Donald Trump, Elon Musk cutting agencies that really protect the intellectual future and interest of this country, strained foreign relations, we're clearly talking about Canada now, and on and on. It's a laundry list. All that just comes with it. So in short, I wanted to put that at your feet and see if that feels reasonable outside of my head, outside of this studio, outside of my worldview. And maybe Canadians might accept that as, okay, United States is racist and they're coming to terms with the changing attitudes with respect to race. And Donald Trump is a function or a symptom of their changing their pushback to those changes, I suppose. All right, your thoughts.
17: Yeah. So this is a big debate in the American politics field. So I'm a political scientist. I have a focus on foreign affairs, but I'm also interested in ideology and how ideology affects foreign affairs. So I follow this stuff, the research and what we know about the ideological dynamics within domestic politics of the United States, right? And so one of the things you hear in the media, like, how do we explain Trump? How do we explain right-wing populism writ large, Western Europe in particular, right? Like, if we think that, you know, the AFD in Germany and the National Rally in France and the Reform Party in the UK and Trump are all birds of a feather, right? How do we explain that? And one of them is one of these kind of the thing you see most often in the media is the idea that this is a coalition of left behind people. People feel like, okay, globalization is screwing them over. All their jobs are leaving for overseas, et cetera. Mm-hmm. There's not a lot of empirical data for that.
18: Okay.
17: Right. It's not a personal pocketbook thing. It's not like, oh, I lost my job, therefore I'm going to vote for this guy. It seems like there's much more empirical data for what's sometimes called status anxiety. And that status, which is, I used to be on top. I'm not on top anymore. Mm-hmm. And that status anxiety itself is oftentimes really tied to race.
18: I can
17: right?
18: see that.
17: So, and so it's like you're watching the community that you grow up with, and you think it's not the community I recognize anymore. And oftentimes it's because there's this expression that or it's because racially it doesn't seem like it was before. Anyway, so yeah, like why would you turn a friend that you're in which friendships, you know, friendships are social bonds, right? But they're also friendships are reciprocity based, right? You
18: Absolutely.
17: Provide support to you, you provide support to us. And why would you go and turn a mutually beneficial relationship that also has a strong social foundation to it. Why would you mess with that? And I think maybe Canadians wouldn't necessarily articulate it precisely as that way, but that's what they feel. That's what's going on. When you get mad, you're like, dude, I thought we were good. What's going
18: on? Yeah, yeah, yeah. Well, you know, not all of us feel that way. Some of us
17: feel like we're
18: good and we want to get back good and conversations like
17: that. But you still got to pay attention to us more, Ramses. This is what I'm saying.
18: Yeah, and then I think that we're doing our job the right way
17: to
18: move us back in that direction. So I appreciate your time. I'm sure our listeners appreciate your time as well. Come back anytime and talk to us more as things
17: develop. Happy to do so.
18: Yeah, yeah. Once again, today's guest is Brian Rathbun, Professor of International Relations and Political Science at the University of Toronto's Monk School of Global Affairs. Do me a favor, real quick, any social media you want to plug, anything like that so people can...
17: No, man, I'm off the grid.
18: Okay, stay off the grid, man. Don't worry. Keep your peace. Not mad at you. Just wanted to give you the opportunity, but we do appreciate it.
17: I got a website. You can look me up. I assume it's operational. I have no idea.
18: All right. Well, then give us the website. We'll take that.
17: I just Googled me, Brian Rathbun, Monk School.
18: Fair enough.
17: Probably fine. I think that's the extent of it.
18: That works for us. All right, man. Well, again, thank you for coming on. It's been a joy, and hopefully we'll be able to talk soon under better circumstances.
17: All right. I hope so too, Rams. All right.
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18: And speak back to what the people are speaking about. 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Now, we're going to take a listen to an account of what life was like post 9/11. For an Arab American woman who is a friend of the show, who's been on the show a few times. And I think this gives us some insight into how quickly things can change for people and how prejudice works and how quickly it can be ignited and what you can do about it. So let's listen to Suzanne Yatim right now.
25: 10th grade, 9/11 hits. And my first thought is shock, like everybody else. And then the second one is, oh my God, please don't let it be an Arab. Then I find out it's an Arab. And I'd gone to school with these kids, and it was my church school, so I'd gone to church with these kids my entire life. And then they turned on me. They're kids. So everything they heard from their parents. So I started hearing by the very next day, oh, does she have a bomb strapped underneath her dress? Oh, don't make Suze mad. She'll fly a plane into your house. I got a whole list of stuff like that. I spent a year just crying from these little bullies who heard bullshit from their parents. They're very, very Fox News loving parents. And they came to school every day and they talked shit. Kids I've known my entire life. Kids who've come to my house and eaten our food, eaten Palestinian food, heard us speak Arabic, loved it, didn't care. And then suddenly, I was the enemy. The secretary of the school wouldn't let me speak Arabic. That was fun. My parents' businesses suffered because nobody wanted to frequent a store owned by an Arab man. I mean, it just goes on and on. We lived in so much fear all the time. I had cousins who got deported even though they'd been here for 20 years and paid taxes. It was just the most bullshit stuff. The Islamophobia went crazy, as you know, which is why we're where we are. Kind of the way Netanyahu knew about October 7th and was pretty much giddy and supportive over it because he knew what he could do as a result. Same thing. 25 years ago, same thing. And while we all mourn the loss of innocent people here in the United States, the result of that was so unbelievably severe, and it changed the world forever, and it made it to where we collectively have been feeling so unsafe. The propaganda worked. It worked. And we have all suffered the consequences of that successful campaign. But now it's breaking apart. So, you know, there's that. You know, the worst thing about the bullying that I endured was the bystanders. People just watched and said nothing. I have more anger towards the people who watched and said nothing than I do towards the kids who are mean to me. Truly. Because I would look at them and I'm like, you're not going to say anything. I'm like over here crying. Nothing. Don't be those people.
18: So again, that is Suzanne Yatim. You can find her online at The Actorvist, and that stood out to me, and I wanted to use it for today's segment. You know, I was also reading something that kind of sparked this thought. It was a think piece, and forgive me, but I couldn't tell you where it's from. It might have been New York Times or something like that. But in short, the opinion, the author's opinion, suggested that Osama bin Laden had been successful because he caused America to know what it was like to feel fear. And he changed America for the worse in perpetuity. Now we have a fundamentally different approach to national security and how we spy on our own citizens. For many years, of course, we had to like take our shoes off at the airport, things like that. But this fear, this culture of fear was kind of thrust upon us in short order after September 11th, 2001. But for people in this position, you know, people who are of Middle Eastern descent, people that I have come to know and love. You know, I know for many years a woman that was very close to me, and I was able to kind of see the world through her lens. She talked about so much of that fear that she still carried. And she navigated a world where anti-Muslim attacks took place and Islamophobia was still very much a part of her life. And to a black man, that of course sounds like, you know, welcome to the club. But, you know, one of the things that is true for a black person like me is that there's kind of like a little bit more in the way of strength in numbers. And, you know, you understand that, okay, this world is unkind to me and to my people, but there's such a community here that we're going to be all right. You know, conceivably, you can go to a place where you don't really have to interact with too many people that don't look like you in this country. And for a lot of other people, that's just not true. So there was some comfort there. And, you know, that helped to kind of navigate that. But one of the things that stood out to me in listening to Suzanne's video that had, you know, so much engagement and, you know, people sharing comments and all that sort of stuff. But the thing that stood out to me the most was that when you see the world through someone else's lens, it kind of helps you to reflect. I know that during that time, I certainly laughed at the jokes that comedians were telling around 9/11, not knowing the people that were suffering because of those jokes, the culture that it helped create. I perhaps, you know, was made to fear, you know, in that time in my life as well. And now that I'm older, of course, I have a better understanding of how fear can be weaponized. And then I've seen it, not just with that community, but other communities. ICE agents, for example, is the weaponization of fear against, you know, Mexican people, let's be honest, whether or not they're legal. And so in hearing a story like that, I think that we can all just use it as a bit of a reminder that in the coming days, weeks, months, and years, knowing that this administration is going to weaponize fear, and to know how to stand against that, I think we're all going to do better for each other. Stick around.
19: You have questions.
0: Homeland Security Secretary Mark Wayne Mullen says federal authorities are launching a probe into allegations surrounding Minnesota's Black Democratic Representative Ilhan Omar.
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6: Rock star Lenny Kravitz is getting the Barbie treatment. Mattel has named Kravitz its second ever Ken Bassiter and released the collectible Ken doll modeled after his signature style and Blue Electric Light Tour look. The doll features his trademark dreadlocks, tattoos, jewelry, and fashion accessories. Kravitz called the honor surreal, saying he never imagined having a doll made in his likeness. The collectible is selling for about $70. And a legal battle over the estate of the late actor Malcolm Jamal Warner is becoming increasingly personal. New court filings show Warner's mother, Pamela Warner, accusing his widow, Tanisha Warner, of ending her relationship with the couple's daughter, Mackenzie, following the actor's death in 2025. Pamela says she has no ill will toward Tanisha, but claims she was cut off from her granddaughter as the two sides continue to fight over Warner's multi-million dollar estate. The dispute also involves a Los Angeles home and questions over how the actor's trust should be distributed. With the latest in entertainment at 17 and 47 minutes past each hour, I'm Bree Wood on the Black Information Network, your home for Black news first.
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3: And that's going to do it for us here at the QR Code. 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
1: Columbus's BIN. Guaranteed black. Guaranteed human.
2: I'm Amber Payton with BIN News Now. President Trump is rolling out lower drug prices for state Medicaid programs.
3: Economic advisors estimate that the most favored nations deals that we're extending to states today will save Medicaid over $64 billion.
2: He says the new most favored nation pricing plan will reduce medication costs and save states billions of dollars. Former Vice President Kamala Harris will campaign with Michigan Democratic Senate candidate Abdul El-Sayed next week. The two will take part in a roundtable focused on health care costs and black maternal health. El-Sayed says he looks forward to hearing directly from black women and health care providers ahead of the November election. And two competing renter protection measures are headed to the Chicago City Council. The fair ordinance would allow some move-in fees, while Black Mayor Brandon Johnson's measure would ban them. Both proposals are expected to go before the full council next Wednesday. Get BIN News Now on demand 24/7 on the iHeartRadio app.
4: Broadcasting from the Civic Cypher Studios, welcome to the QR Code, where we share perspective, seek understanding, and shape outcomes. The man you are in a treat to hear from later on in the show is the Q in the QR Code. He goes by the name Q Ward. I go by the name Ramses Ja. And stay tuned because we got a special episode in store for you today. We have a guest, Brian Rathbun, who is the professor of international relations and political science at the University of Toronto's Monk School of Global Affairs. He is going to be checking in with us to have a conversation about U.S.-Canada relations. Longtime listeners know that we have discussed Canada insofar as a sort of nearby promised land for black people, historically speaking, and even as recently as the Trump administration's. And with a strained relationship between the U.S. and Canada, it begs the question, what is possible in terms of asylum, if we need it, in terms of our neighbors to the north and their willingness to take on a few additional citizens, we'll put it that way. But in any event, we're having a fantastic conversation with Brian Rathbun. I want you to stick around for that. We're also going to be talking about the Republican, the midterm convention that took place in Dallas for our Better Do Better segment, talking about the spike in Grindr usage. This is something that we've talked about quite a few times on this show, where, whenever there's a Republican event, generally speaking, a lot of the gay dating apps and the cruiser apps see an increase in traffic and usage that coincides these Republican-based initiatives. And we have a whole show for you to stick around for, but those two things, definitely you're going to want to hang on to your seats because we're going full speed ahead. But right now, and as always, we'd like to start with a feel-good feature. Today's feel-good feature comes from Black Enterprise. Tennessee linebacker Arion Carter turns a $427 NCAA suspension into a campaign against cancer. The college football star is turning the controversy surrounding his NCAA suspension into a fundraising campaign for cancer research. All right, I'll share. A $427 plane ticket costs University of Tennessee linebacker Arion Carter a game. Now he's using that same $427 to help cancer patients. Carter, who the NCAA suspended after an agent paid for his flight to an NFL pre-draft training facility, is flipping the controversy into a philanthropic initiative, reports Fortune. Carter originally faced a 2-game suspension after the NCAA determined that accepting the agent-paid flight violated its rules. He repaid the $427 after deciding to return to Tennessee instead of entering the 2026 NFL draft. The NCAA later reduced the suspension to 1 game. Now Carter is making that $427 mean something very different. Beginning with Tennessee's matchup against Georgia Tech on September 12th, Carter will donate $427 for every tackle he records during the 2026 season. He also pledged $500 for every sack, $1,000 for every interception or forced fumble, and $5,000 for a defensive touchdown. The campaign will be facilitated through Girls in Real Life Situations, a nonprofit founded by Carter's mother, Shatika Alexander. Proceeds will support cancer-related organizations, including Sisters Network Nashville, which helps cancer patients with medical expenses. The announcement comes after Carter's girlfriend, Mariah Bryant, was diagnosed with breast cancer in February and began undergoing chemotherapy treatment. Quote, "My mom has always wanted to raise money for a nonprofit foundation to help women and little girls," Carter said. He goes on to say, quote, and with what my girlfriend has gone through these last few months, it really touched my heart, Carter said, according to the University of Tennessee Athletics. And I like this for obvious reasons. We like this for obvious reasons. Anybody doing anything good, we are going to give them a little bit of a boost. So again, shout out to Arion Carter.
5: Welcome to the journey around America, where we visit iconic locations connected to Black history. Today, we head to Harlem, New York, where the legendary Apollo Theater stands as a symbol of African-American culture. The Apollo Theater opened its doors in 1914 as a burlesque theater, but soon became the premier showplace for live musical entertainment. The theater became famous for Amateur Night, a weekly talent show that launched the careers of stars like Lauryn Hill and the Jackson 5.
6: Osiris, let me get the mices. If you talk to females,
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5: The slogan, "Be good or be gone," became the theater's motto. 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The Apollo Theater, a place where dreams are born, legends are made, and history is written. For the Black Information Network, I'm Kevin Brown.
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4: Is the QR code. That's where you got it. Ramses Ja, that's the name I go by. Q Ward is the man on the other microphone. And if you were like me or a Q, you may have daydreamed about maybe moving to another country, especially in the last, call it maybe 18 months or so. The problem is that moving to other countries is not super cut and dry. It's not super easy. And the easiest countries to move to are often countries that are right next door. The problem is that for a lot of folks, the most likely place, Canada, has now a strained relationship with the U.S. So we're going to talk about that today.
9: It took several years of insults and economic attacks, but Canadians are finally starting to dislike the USA. A survey released Saturday by polling firm Ledger finds that a plurality of Canadians now view the U.S. as an enemy nation, thanks to President Donald Trump's repeated attacks on their economy and national sovereignty. The poll finds that 41% of Canadians now consider the U.S. an enemy, compared with 22% who say the U.S. is an ally and 22% who say the U.S. is a neutral country. Today's guest is Brian Rappin, professor of international relations and political science at the University of Toronto's Monk School of Global Affairs. Welcome to the show, Brian. How are you doing today, man?
10: I'm great. How are you, Ramses?
9: I'm prospering, my friend. Excited to talk to you. This has been something that has been on my mind and my heart for some time. My co-host, Q Ward, who's not with us in this moment, but he actually lived in Canada for a bit, and he speaks about Canadians like they're just underneath angels, right? In terms of kindness, and there's a culture.
10: Well, I should say I'm an American, but I'm an adopted Canadian.
9: Sure.
10: And you know, we've got our faults like everybody else, Canadians and Americans. But no, it's a nice place to be.
9: Sure. And I'm sure that his position is kind of relative, coming from the U.S. and going up there and spending some time. You know, I've been fortunate enough to visit Canada as well, and have lots of Canadian friends. And I found that at least his account does not differ from my own account and my own limited experience with Canada. But the fact remains that in recent years, if we're talking about tariffs, if we're talking about, you know, Donald Trump suggesting that Canada would be the 51st state, which I would imagine would have been deeply insulting to Canadians.
10: It was pretty insulting.
9: Yeah. And then more recently, of course, the renaming of Lake Ontario. Canadians have a lot to be upset with. I know Donald Trump, but the U.S. in general, because it does feel like Donald Trump has a good stranglehold on the U.S. population, I would imagine, from the outside, it looks that way. And so talk to us a bit about, you know, what the Canadian people thought of the residents of the U.S. and its government over the years, and how, in your estimation, it's changed under Donald Trump's administrations, plural.
10: Right. So let me just say, as I mentioned, I'm an American, and I've only been here for 2 years.
9: Okay.
10: Although I did live here about 20 years ago. I lived in Montreal. So I have a certain sense of of the regional diversity of the country. Mm-hmm. But over the last 2 years, so if I come July 2024, and the night that I arrive at the hotel, I got my two kids, I got my two cats, right? And we're in this hotel room and we're trying to figure out, how we're going to get into our rental apartment the next day, et cetera. And we got the debate going on in the background. First presidential debate, Biden, Trump. And we're kind of, we're not really paying attention. We're paying attention. And then all of a sudden I hear we're going to end Medicare. And that was that first kind of mental gaffe of Biden, like, oh my God. Okay. Well, I think we know what might be happening in the U.S. So that's I've only been here 2 years, and yet those 2 years, I was able to witness that, everything that's happened from, on Canadian, I was able to watch Canadians react in real time to the election of Trump and then the almost immediate, kind of trolling of at that time, Justin Trudeau, right? The 51st state, the governor stuff, right? And I mean, the reaction was really intense. It's an emotional response, right? Because it's, well, ultimately, this is less about, I would say, even the trade stuff. It's profoundly economically important, but it's also super emotional as well. Mm-hmm. Because he makes it about, it becomes a matter of respect for, for our sovereignty, which is essentially just saying our respect for us as a country. And then what you see is just this incredible unity, which, of course, coming from the United States, what are we unified on in the United States here? Right. Here, what we know we're unified in, and that is that the Americans are trying to change the terms of their relationships with China, or sorry, with China, with Canada, which is one of the, which is the most, one of the deepest and most longstanding alliances in foreign affairs, right? It's, you often hear, it's true, right? We have the longest undefended border in the world, right? We have the largest bilateral trading relationship in the world, right? We're incredibly culturally entrenched. More of it goes from America to Canada than Canada to the U.S. And yet, there's Canadians everywhere. You scratch a Hollywood actor in the U.S., you're going to find a Canadian, right?
4: Oh yeah.
10: We're all these things make it that much harder and that much more insulting, right? Because we think we're friends, and then we feel betrayed by that. And what I thought was interesting about that poll is just there's really tremendous unity, right? It's cross parties. It's also doesn't vary much across region. And there's a big Western-Eastern split in Canada. And it's manifesting itself most clearly in that Albertan separatist movement. But even as just that poll, if you look into it a little more granularly, you'll see that there's actually a lot of hostility towards the U.S., even in Alberta, even though the Albertan relationship with the U.S. in terms of trade is much less contentious. So that's what I would say. I would call this the response emotional on the part of the broader public, and I would call it very unified.
4: Yeah, yeah. One of the things I was going to ask, and I kind of heard you touching on it a bit, but I'll admit that I haven't paid particular attention to the politics in Canada or really many places unless it was I couldn't even say that I've paid too much attention to the politics in like London in Great Britain.
10: there's a lot going on in the U.S. to keep you occupied.
4: Sure yeah, and to be fair, but one of the things I think that is now I guess being illuminated for me is that the election in the United States might have significant implications to Canada at minimum, but I think I'm starting to kind of heed the gravity of the consequences of an election in this country. And for it to be on Canadian a debate, rather, to be on Canadian TV, if I understood the story correctly, suggest to me that not only was it broadcast there, but people thought enough about it to show it publicly. You said you were waiting to get into your
9: your rental apartment. And so, again, if I understood that story correctly,
10: oh yeah, absolutely.
9: That's
10: so
9: pretty interesting.
10: You can see an American political debate. Yeah, sorry to interrupt. You can see an American political debate on Canadian TV, sure. Right? Every single Canadian cable package is going to have CNN, Fox, all the major news broadcasters, in addition to the CBC and the other things that Canada has, right? It's often said Canadians will sometimes complain about themselves that they pay more attention to American politics than they do their own politics. And of course, the U.S. is very different in that way. And we're the outlier in a sense. Like, you know, I've lived over abroad in Europe a lot. And they're, of course, very attuned to the politics of their own countries, but also the politics in other European countries, but also the United States. And it's because the United States, even if it's not acting with malice or, you know, what it does has an effect. And sometimes they're not thinking about the effect it has and the rest of the world. And that's fine. And people have come to terms with that, and they recognize there were certain benefits of American leadership in the past. But when you start to strip that away, and when that leadership becomes more disappears, and it becomes more of a predatory relationship, yeah, everybody pays attention. You can find Canadians and you can even find Europeans who will be tracking the congressional races and the polling congressional races before a midterm election. It's kind of crazy if you think about it.
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12: Most people know about Restaurant Week, but not everyone knows there's a Black Restaurant Week born in Houston, Texas in 2016 and is now spreading to cities across the country. It's more than just menus. It's a movement.
13: And so we really want to create something that was more all-inclusive to the creative things we were seeing happening in the food scene.
12: That's one of the three founders, Fallon Farrell.
13: As we've grown through the years, we've literally watched businesses start off as like a pop-up food tent and now having like two or three locations.
12: From soul food kitchens to hidden gem caterers, Black Restaurant Week shines a light where it's long been missing. It's helped generate tens of millions of dollars for Black-owned businesses, keeping legacies alive and creating new ones. And it's part of Black history still being written every time a diner takes that first bite. I'm Esther Dillard for the Black Information Network.
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0: 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I'm Charlamagne the God, host of the world's most dangerous morning show, The Breakfast Club, and my history lives here.
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2: Trump told the crowd his administration will prevent Iran from obtaining a nuclear weapon and repeated his claim that the conflict will end soon after the election.
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4: Chicago residents affected by severe storm damage in 2023 and 2024 can now apply for up to $15,000 in assistance.
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8: Columbus Speaks.

0: course they won't. Then they haven't. No tariff refunds, no DOGE checks, nothing. None of that stuff has ever happened, nor will it. But one of the things that I get an opportunity to talk about from time to time, whenever these big Republican conventions or Charlie Kirk funerals or whatever, is some Republican white male hypocrisy. So instead of me telling the story, why don't we listen to Don Lemon explain it? If you want, you can find this content or follow his social media at Don Lemon Official. But I think he paints the picture quite clear. Let's get to it.
1: Okay, so y'all might have missed this one with all the news that's going on, but the RNC held its midterm convention in Dallas this week, and guess what app was having a ton of issues? Grindr. Yes, that Grindr. Grindr, if you don't know, is a gay hookup site. As thousands of Republicans poured into Dallas, reports of problems with the app suddenly started climbing across the Dallas area. Can someone say, quiet on the creek? Now, let me be very clear. Obviously, there is nothing wrong with using Grindr. Obviously, you know me. I don't have a problem with it, as long as you're consenting adults and there isn't any hypocrisy involved. But this is hypocrisy. Here's the thing about Republicans. You cannot spend all day spewing hate about members of the LGBTQ community, LGBTQ people, and then allegedly you're looking for a discreet hookup at night.
0: Okay. That is effectively what I wanted to share with you. Now, on this show, we've discussed this strange phenomenon several times. This might be the fifth or sixth time we've talked about Republicans showing up in a city en masse to put on some sort of event. A Republican event, right? It's not like Republicans are just going to like a motorcycle convention and they just happen to be Republicans. No, these are decidedly Republican events. They're branded accordingly. And 100% of the time, there is a spike in the gay dating app usage, which results in outages, which results in, you know, all kinds of stuff. And these people report the data. These people that run the apps, they report the data. And what this shows us is that there's a lot of closeted gay Republicans. And that would be fine if Republicans weren't so anti everybody else, or they weren't so pro far right conservative Christianity and did not seek to condemn anyone that did not fit their idea of what America should be. So as Don Lemon mentioned, their hypocrisy is on full display. And this is just one of the down low undercover things that people like us uncover frequently, or I should say expose. We never uncovered this. Other people have uncovered this, but we further expose it and amplify it on our program. We also talk about the disproportionate amount of pedophilia cases and child molestation cases and things like that. The disproportionate amount of white men that make up the ranks of these crimes against children and these sort of sexual deviants, right? And that's not to say that all white men are gay. Of course, that'd be nonsensical. That's not to say that all white men are into small children. That would be nonsensical. But these in the Republican ranks, there is an overrepresentation by a long way. And there is not only a stunning silence and a failure to hold to account all of these people, think all the names in the Epstein files. But again, it's this group of people that goes out of their way to try to point the finger at everyone else for all that ails society. They think that trans people are doing this stuff. They think that immigrants are doing these things. You know, immigrants are less likely to commit crimes by a long way than U.S. born citizens. You know, but it's not a data thing. It's a vibes thing, as Q would mention. And so in this moment where we're able to once again remind ourselves of exactly what it is we're up against, an opposition that does not see themselves as failing.

0: country. Indeed, they see themselves as the saviors of the country. They cannot be introspective to determine that they are falling short of their own goals. To those people, I say, you better do better.
1: I'm Bill Black with another Bet You Didn't Know music fact. Okay, this is Lisa Lisa. I'm not Everybody love Lisa Lisa, even Eddie Murphy. He personally picked Lisa Lisa to play his love interest in the movie Coming to America. She had the look, the personality, and definitely the star power. But reportedly, her husband at the time didn't want her accepting the role, especially because it involved romantic scenes with Eddie Murphy, so she turned it down. The role eventually went to Sherry Headley, who gave us the Lisa McDowell we all know and love. But you gotta wonder, if Lisa Lisa had taken that role, would it have launched a whole second career for her in Hollywood?
2: My friends think so.
1: Guess we'll never know. I'm Bill Black with another Bet You Didn't Know music fact on the Black Information Network.
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5: Here's what's trending this hour. California public health officials are warning about possible measles exposure after an infected passenger traveled across the country on trains and buses. A flood threat will persist through the weekend in parts of the Plains, Midwest, and Great Lakes. And Cuba is being hit with new sanctions along with a crippling power blackout. Secretary of State Marco Rubio announced that fresh federal sanctions are being imposed against 11 Cuban entities and military officials by executive order of President Trump. I'm Amber Payton, and that's what's trending.
4: Black Information Network, Eye on HBCUs, covering the latest news, sports, and events at our historically black colleges and universities.
5: A prominent HBCU graduate is helping open new doors for student athletes. ESPN personality and Winston-Salem State University alum Stephen A. Smith is lending his name and support to a new HBCU Week sports scholarship. The scholarship is being launched through the HBCU Week Foundation and is designed to help future HBCU student athletes succeed academically, athletically, and professionally. The initiative was created with support from Division I student athlete Robert O. Wright III, who pledged $25,000 to help establish the fund. Smith has been an HBCU Week ambassador since 2019 and says his experience at Winston-Salem State played a major role in shaping his career. He has long advocated for historically black colleges and universities, donated to his alma mater, and helped bring ESPN's First Take to HBCU campuses across the country. HBCU Week says its programs have generated more than $109 million in scholarship offers. Applications for the new scholarship are now open. With the latest HBCU news, I'm Amber Payton on the Black Information Network and BINnews.com.
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7: The only way I can describe it is blind panic, fear. 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
8: Hello?
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16: I'm Amber Payton with BIN News Now. Lincoln Way East High School students accused of using racial slurs and gestures during a football game are leaving the school after the district recommended expulsion. Another racial abuse allegation involving a school coach is also under investigation. A Maine man has been sentenced to 3 years of supervised release after serving 17 months in prison for posting online threats targeting Jewish people, former Vice President Kamala Harris, law enforcement officers, and Elon Musk. Prosecutors say 52-year-old Thaddeus Wynn was convicted on multiple federal charges after authorities traced the threats to his social media accounts. And singer The Weeknd says he's no longer planning to retire his stage name. He tells GQ that his name was never a mask, but simply a way to tell certain stories. He had previously suggested his Hurry Up Tomorrow era could be his last under the moniker. Get BIN News Now on demand 24/7 on the iHeartRadio app.
17: Still broadcasting from the Civic Cypher Studios. Welcome back to the QR Code, where we share perspective, seek understanding, and shape outcomes. Big shout out to Q Ward on the other microphone. I go by the name Ramses Ja. And today we are having an in-depth conversation with a brilliant gentleman by the name of Brian Rathbun, the professor of international relations and political science at the University of Toronto's Monk School of Global Affairs. And we're talking about U.S.-Canada relations. Obviously, in the news lately, there's been a lot of back and forth between Donald Trump and Canada as a whole. But, you know, the government, the Prime Minister of Canada, and the relationship has become strained most visibly and most notably and most recently with the renaming of Lake Ontario to Lake America. So we're talking about that and what affects the relationship between U.S. and Canada has on everyday citizens. So all that and so much more to stick around for right here on the QR Code. Stay tuned.
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18: 42, during the height of World War II, the U.S. Marine Corps opened its doors to Black recruits for the very first time, but not at Camp Lejeune. Instead, they went to a segregated facility known as Montford Point in North Carolina. These brave Black men, more than 20,000 strong, trained under harsh conditions, fighting racism and doubt while preparing to defend a country that didn't defend them. From the Pacific Islands to the Korean War, Montford Point Marines proved their courage on and off the battlefield, paving the way for a full integration of the Marine Corps in 1949. And now their legacy lives on in every Marine who serves with honor and in the proud history of Black excellence and sacrifice that helped shape America's freedom. The Montford Point Marines, the first to fight for a nation still learning to be free. For the Black Information Network, I'm Mike Stevens.
19: The Equal Justice Initiative is committed to ending mass incarceration and excessive punishment by providing legal representation to people who have been illegally convicted, unfairly sentenced, or abused in state jails and prisons. Support the cause at EJI.org.
17: Today's guest is Brian Rathbun, professor of international relations and political science at the University of Toronto's Monk School of Global Affairs. And we are having a conversation about U.S.-Canadian relations on the heels of Donald Trump's second administration. What's left of that, I should say. So now you mentioned that there's been a longstanding history between the U.S. and Canada. You mentioned the longest unguarded border in the world between these two countries. But I want you to tell us a little bit more about U.S.-Canadian relations and kind of lean a little bit more into how interconnected our economies are, because I could see, you know, people listening to this show, Americans, thinking, well, you know, of course, we're the big dogs. You know, we're the United States of America. If Canada's upset, you know, what of it? But my understanding is that we rely on Canada, particularly the states
0: in the northern part of the country rely on Canada for quite a bit. Now, you can correct me if I'm wrong, but talk to us a little bit more about at least how interconnected our two economies are.
20: Sure. Now, I'm not a trade expert, but you know, I know the kind of basic the basic economic relationships that we have.
0: Okay.
20: And so, all right. So what you're going to hear about is first and foremost, and which has been so central to those trade negotiations, is the automobile industry, right?
0: Sure,
20: and
0: sure.
20: That's that's really centered in Ontario, almost exclusively Ontario. Hmm. You know, Ontario shares this border with Detroit, right? Mm-hmm. And so there's all this back and forth. These, you know, Ford has plants up here, it has plants in the US, and these cars are going back and forth, you know, multiple different times as they're being assembled. Canadians do a certain part, Americans do a certain part. Right. And it gets shipped back and forth. And that's all made possible by the free trade agreement that we have. Right. Mm-hmm. All right. And so that, you know, when Trump one comes in, he says, I want to renegotiate that. I don't like that. So that's a huge economic thing for Ontario. Doesn't necessarily affect the rest of the country that much. So that's one thing. And then we have other issues with them that affect other regions. So there's big debates about, there's longstanding tensions over dairy, right? Canada has a pretty protected dairy industry. What does that mean? We don't like to import American milk or eggs or whatever, right? Mm-hmm. Then we got a lumber thing, right? That affects the states in the West. So that's on our side. When it comes to the Americans, right? What do they care about with the northeastern states? There's a lot of bilateral trade that's going across those borders just because of geographic proximities.
0: Okay.
20: So, people in Maine and New Hampshire care a lot about putting tariffs on goods. They care also a lot about the effects of the deteriorating economic relationship because it makes Canadians feel super nationalistic. Put off, and then they're not coming down as tourists. So all
0: sure,
20: New York City is taking out ads trying to attract Canadians back because we're a big part of their economy. Okay, mm-hmm. So that gives you some basic sense of the parameters of this relationship. Now, like then it comes down to like the asymmetry of it, right? So there are certain things that are really important. I neglected to mention. We do have some coercive ability on our side in Canada. That is to say, like we provide Quebec generates hydropower that it exports to New England. It could shut that off, right? Mm. That's kind of considered kind of like a nuclear option, right? Mm. Well, like you would only do that in cases of extreme duress. That would be a massive choice on the part of the Canadian and most likely it would have to be in coordination with the Quebec government as well. Sure. We have critical minerals. We have aluminum, right, that the United States relies on. We have potash, which is another super important thing, I believe, for agriculture. So we're not without weapons to use, but the asymmetry is undoubtable, right? Mm-hmm. I think the figures are we export like 75% or 80% of Canadian exports go to the U.S. Mm-hmm. That's massive. So we have we're the U.S.'s largest trading partner, but the U.S. of course is such a massive domestic economy that it can be self-sufficient to a degree that a Canadian economy cannot be. And so Canada's great blessing and its great curse is that when we have access to the American market, it's fantastic for us, right? Yeah. Because we're so close, the cost of transportation, moving physical goods, that kinds of things, business travel so easy. And so it gives us this massive market and allows Canadian firms to operate at a scale that they wouldn't otherwise be able to operate on. Okay, but of course, that's a vulnerability as well. And then when you have a person who comes in and says, you know, ultimately, we're a big domestic market on our own. We don't need Canadian stuff. That is a lever or that's massive leverage. And that's what Trump's trying to do is trying to exploit that asymmetric interdependence here where it'd be one thing if essentially first of all, for a couple of things, one, like, there's a lot, Trump likes to think of this as an unfair trading relationship, right? Mm-hmm. Where, you know, the Canadians are taking advantage of us. They're not giving the same access to our goods as we give to them. And yet at the same time, American firms are consuming Canadian products, right? This is an economic choice, right? If they don't want Canadian products, they don't have to buy them.
1: Yeah.
20: So, and then the second thing is this guy agree and his team agreed to this deal. They renegotiated the deal and now they're trying to renegotiate it again. Right. So you can see why it starts to feel like a little bit like, you know, people constantly make this analogy. He feels like a gangster. He feels like he senses weakness. He's like, oh, there's a little bit more I can get out of this relationship. Yeah. And then I'm going to squeeze them a little harder. And so, yes, he can squeeze Canada harder and he can inflict more pain on us than we can inflict more pain on us or on them. And yet at the same time, they're at some point you just get fed up. And I think that's where the Canadian people are. And the Canadian government is acting in conjunction with that, sure. You know, with that frustration. Sure, hopefully, sure. Is that
1: helpful? Oh, no, that was masterful. Well said. I could see how interdependent the relationship has, how it got there, because, you know, from what I know of Canada's history, which is viewed through the lens of American history, of course, is that that border was always kind of just a thought in the back of everyone's mind. But, you know, in the days of the frontiersmen and whatnot, there were trappers and, you know, fishermen and logging and all that sort of stuff that took place.
20: Yeah, it used to be you could cross the border before 9/11. You could cross the border with a driver's license.
1: Driver's license, sure.
20: My very first trip to Canada was my parents took me like to Upper Michigan, and you could take like a little trolley car and go across the border even without a passport, and for no other reason than to say I've been to Canada.
1: Sure.
20: Right. Well, so it's yeah.
1: I want to share this because around here we have Black Conversations is one of the few places when we can do this openly on this platform. Left in the country. And it is worth mentioning that I've always appreciated Canada being a safe haven for runaway slaves and Black folks seeking, you know, better economic opportunities, because Canada was, to a lesser extent, you know, than Chicago and Gary, Indiana and places like that, another destination from the great migration of Black men from the South trying to escape that persecution and look for better economic opportunities and better, sure, a better social climate. And Canada has long since been a safe haven for Black people who have experienced quite a bit of hostility and economic hostility in this country. And so while we're talking about the history of U.S.-Canada relations, I feel it's important to point out that around here, we see a special facet of that history that is particularly meaningful. And so it is, I think, very natural for a person like me, a person like you, to take exception to Donald Trump's gangster tactics,
20: right,
1: because Canada has historically been a friendly space for all of us, but in particular, those of us that have needed it in the past. Stay tuned. We're going to be back with more right after this.
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1: You are still rocking with the best here on the QR Code with your host, Ramses Ja. That is the name I go by. Right now, it is time for Q&A with the one and only Q Ward. Q, what you got for us today?
2: This is Q&A. Around here, the Q is me. The A, well, that's you. You bring the question. I bring the receipts. And somebody asks me this one just about every month. Different name every time, same question, however. Today, this listener's name is Brandon. Brandon is listening to us from Texas. And Brandon says, Q, I'm not trying to start nothing. I'm asking honest. How come black power is righteous, but white power is hate? How come Black Lives Matter is a movement, but White Lives Matter is a slur? The grammar's the same. Change one word. Why do we treat them like opposites? First of all, Brandon, thank you for the question. And I like to treat these questions like they're asked of us in good faith. So this is a fair question. I mean that. I'm not going to be adversarial here. I hope for us to actually reach an understanding. And I think part of the reason this question keeps coming back around is that almost nobody ever sits down to actually answer it, because the answer is history and no one stops to teach that part. So let me give you the dates. Start with this one. White power is 14 months younger than black power. That is not my opinion, Brandon. That is a publication date. June 16th, 1966, Greenwood, Mississippi. The march against fear. James Meredith had started walking from Memphis to Jackson by himself, and on the second day, a sniper shot him. So everybody else picked the march up and carried it forward for him. Stokely Carmichael got arrested that afternoon for trespassing on a school lot. 27th arrest of his life. They let him out that evening. He climbed up in front of the crowd and he said, "We've been saying freedom for 6 years and we ain't got nothing. What we got to start saying now is black power." That is the birth certificate. A man who had been locked up 27 times in a state where a sniper had just shot somebody for walking down the street, saying out loud that his people ought to have some say over their own lives. The next year, he and Charles Hamilton wrote the book. And in that book, they put a phrase into this language that America now uses every single day without knowing where it came from. That term is institutional racism. Hamilton said the entire point was that how you personally feel about a black man is irrelevant. What matters is what the system does. Aimed at a system, not at a people. Hold on to that one, because that's important. August 1967. 14 months later, a man named George Lincoln Rockwell published a book called White Power. Rockwell was commander of the American Nazi Party. Not a figure of speech, Brandon. That was his actual job title. And you do not have to guess what that book was for, because his publisher printed the reason right on the jacket. It said the white race is doomed unless it recognizes and destroys, and these are their words, Brandon, not mine, the source of the black power. Yeah, deliberate pregnant pause there. I wanted you to sit with that for a second. White power was not some paralleled movement that grew up alongside. White power was written down as the answer to black power by a Nazi who put his reason on the cover. He was dead within weeks. The phrase, outlived him. Then they ran it again. Same play. To your second question, because they ran it a second time 50 years later. July 13th, 2013. George Zimmerman is acquitted. That night, a woman named Alicia Garza sits down and writes a post she calls a love letter to Black people. And in it, she writes, "I continue to be surprised at how little Black lives matter." She ends the whole thing on three words: "Our lives matter." Her friend Patrice Cullors put a hashtag on it. Their friend Opal built the website. That is the entire origin story. A grieving woman writing a love letter to her people. White Lives Matter shows up after. And by 2016, the Southern Poverty Law Center adds it to the hate group list and describes it as a white supremacist group founded by people with long histories in racist movements. One of its leaders had held rank in the National Socialist Movement and in a skinhead outfit called Aryan Strike Force. Also, a neo-Nazi group down in Texas called itself the leading force behind it. Same pattern, twice, 50 years apart. So here's why these two are not opposite sides of the same coin. A coin gets struck by one mint at one time, both faces at once. That is the whole thing that makes it a coin. These were not. One of them came out of a jail cell in Mississippi and a Facebook post in the Bay Area. The other came out of the American Nazi Party and a hate group registry. Different hands, different years, opposite errands. That is not a coin, Brandon. That is the original and a counterfeit. And the counterfeit got minted for one purpose, which was to make people stop trusting the original. And listen, B, if you ever get turned around on this again, here's a test you can run by yourself. You will not need Q and Ramses for it. Forget the grammar. Ask one question. What would have to change in this country for the sentence to stop being necessary? For Black Lives Matter to retire, Black people would have to stop dying at rates nobody can explain away. There is a condition attached to it. Fix the condition, and the sentence goes down quiet on its own. Now run it the other direction. What condition ends White Lives Matter? What exactly has to get better? There is no answer. And there is no answer because it was never responding to a condition. It was responding to a sentence. Anything whose only job is to cancel another sentence is not a claim. It's a rebuttal wearing a claim's clothing. So Brandon, I appreciate you asking this straight instead of yelling it. This is the only reason this could be a conversation. Black power said all of us should have some. White power said only us can have any. Black Lives Matter said we should not be killed in the street. White Lives Matter was organized by people who have always believed the opposite and told on themselves on a book jacket and on a hate group registry. Same words, opposite errands. This is the A. Brandon, I thank you for the cue.
3: Disrupting the system.
4: A second federal judge has blocked President Trump's mail-in voting restrictions, ruling the Postal Service lacks authority to enforce them.
5: For dismantling democracy.
6: He's going to do everything he can to rig the election. In the absence of that, he wanted to buy everybody off. Said, if you vote for us, I'll give you $5,000.
3: When it impacts our community.
7: Consulting firm PwC says health plans are projecting the highest medical cost expected to rise 9.5% in 2027.
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8: A very familiar face is at the Congressional Black Caucus annual legislative conference in Washington, D.C. Family Matters actress Kelly Williams, best known as Laura Winslow, spoke with me exclusively about being forever connected to the iconic character and why attending CBC ALC 55 is so important to her.
9: I love it.
8: Do you?
9: Yes, because people feel like we're part of their family, so good. That's the best part of being a part of that show. At this time specifically, women need to make sure the policy is being crafted around our needs and around my children's needs. So obviously I want to come out and support and see what I need to hear and what I need to do. So I came just to get information and to see how I can be involved.
8: The conference runs through Sunday, and this year's theme is Rooted, Ready, and Rising. And rapper Nicki Minaj is joining the judging panel for a Trump administration Shark Tank-style event. Minaj, who called herself Trump's number one fan, is participating in the Small Business Administration's million-dollar pitch competition, where five entrepreneurs from across the country will compete in Washington, D.C. for a $1 million cash prize. With the latest in entertainment, I'm Morgan Wood on the Black Information Network.
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14: Every hustler, drug dealer, thief, number runner, bootlegger, you can think of. 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
13: 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Number two, it was a million-dollar robbery.
14: 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They were going to kill my mom. 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
4: President Trump is rolling out lower drug prices for state Medicaid programs.
0: Economic advisors estimate that the most favored nation's deals that we're extending to states today will save Medicaid over $64 billion.
4: He says the new most favored nation pricing plan will reduce medication costs and save states billions of dollars. Former Vice President Kamala Harris will campaign with Michigan Democratic Senate candidate Abdul El-Sayed next week. The two will take part in a roundtable focused on health care costs and black maternal health. El-Sayed says he looks forward to hearing directly from black women and health care providers ahead of the November election. And two competing renter protection measures are headed to the Chicago City Council. The fair ordinance would allow some move-in fees, while Black Mayor Brandon Johnson's measure would ban them. Both proposals are expected to go before the full council next Wednesday. Get BIN News now on demand 24/7 on the iHeartRadio app.
1: Still broadcasting from the Civic Cypher Studios, welcome to the QR Code, where we share perspective, seek understanding, and shape outcomes. The man you are in a treat to hear from later on in the show is the Q in the QR Code. He goes by the name Q Ward. I go by the name Ramses Jha. And stay tuned, because

0: Got a special episode in store for you today. We have a guest, Brian Rathbun, who is the professor of international relations and political science at the University of Toronto's Monk School of Global Affairs. He is going to be checking in with us to have a conversation about U.S.-Canada relations. Longtime listeners know that we have discussed Canada insofar as a sort of nearby promised land for Black people, historically speaking, and even as recently as the Trump administrations. And with a strained relationship between the U.S. and Canada, it begs the question, what is possible in terms of asylum, if we need it, in terms of our neighbors to the north and their willingness to take on a few additional citizens, we'll put it that way. But in any event, we're having a fantastic conversation with Brian Rathbun. I want you to stick around for that. We're also going to be talking about what it was like to be an Arab American in the United States of America post 9/11 and what we can learn from the experiences and reflections from people that have lived in this country since then, and perhaps understand how bad things can get and maybe even how bad things are for our Latino brothers and sisters who are dealing with ICE raids and things like that in this moment. And we have a whole show for you to stick around for, but those two things, definitely you're going to want to hang on to your seats because we're going full speed ahead. But right now, and as always, we'd like to start off with a feel-good feature. Today's feel-good feature comes from Black Enterprise. Tennessee linebacker Arion Carter turns a $427 NCAA suspension into a campaign against cancer. The college football star is turning the controversy surrounding his NCAA suspension into a fundraising campaign for cancer research. All right, I'll share. A $427 plane ticket cost University of Tennessee linebacker Arion Carter a game. Now he's using that same $427 to help cancer patients. Carter, who the NCAA suspended after an agent paid for his flight to an NFL pre-draft training facility, is flipping the controversy into a philanthropic initiative, reports Fortune. Carter originally faced a 2-game suspension after the NCAA determined that accepting the agent-paid flight violated its rules. He repaid the $427 after deciding to return to Tennessee instead of entering the 2026 NFL draft. The NCAA later reduced the suspension to 1 game. Now Carter is making that $427 mean something very different. Beginning with Tennessee's matchup against Georgia Tech on September 12th, Carter will donate $427 for every tackle he records during the 2026 season. He also pledged $500 for every sack, $1,000 for every interception or forced fumble, and $5,000 for a defensive touchdown. The campaign will be facilitated through Girls in Real Life Situations, a nonprofit founded by Carter's mother, Shatika Alexander. Proceeds will support cancer-related organizations, including Sisters Network Nashville, which helps cancer patients with medical expenses. The announcement comes after Carter's girlfriend, Mariah Bryant, was diagnosed with breast cancer in February and began undergoing chemotherapy treatment. Quote, "My mom has always wanted to raise money for a nonprofit foundation to help women and little girls," Carter said. He goes on to say, quote, "And with what my girlfriend has gone through these last few months, it really touched my heart," Carter said, according to the University of Tennessee Athletics. And I like this for obvious reasons. We like this for obvious reasons. Anybody doing anything good, we are going to give them a little bit of a boost. So again, shout out to Arion Carter.
1: This is Esther Dillard with another spotlight on Black excellence. Tyler Perry is one of the most successful figures in the entertainment industry. Born in New Orleans, Louisiana in 1969, Emmett Perry Jr. endured a difficult childhood marked by poverty and abuse. After changing his name and moving to Atlanta in 1992, Tyler Perry began writing and producing stage plays that became highly successful.
2: All you guys do is take an R&B song, put Jesus in it, and it's a gospel song.
1: What? It was also during that time that he created his signature character, the iconic Mabel Medea Simmons.
3: Yea, though she walked in the valley with the shadow of Little Red Riding Hood and the Three Bears.
1: With an estimated net worth of over $1 billion, Tyler Perry is also a generous philanthropist, having donated millions to such causes as education, civil rights, and disaster relief. And another shining example of Black excellence. I'm Esther Dillard on the Black Information Network.
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0: is Brian Rathbun, Professor of International Relations and Political Science at the University of Toronto's Monk School of Global Affairs. We are having a conversation about U.S.-Canada relations. And I want to get into the cultural part of it, because you mentioned that there are Canadian actors that come down here. That's not the extent of it, but they're certainly visible. They're certainly Canadian singers, superstars. And, you know, just in your day-to-day life, there's Canadians, you know, or Canadian-born individuals everywhere, right? And one of the things that I think allows Canadians to fly under the radar is because, as near as makes no difference, they can pass for Americans anywhere in the country, which isn't necessarily true. Go ahead.
6: Yeah, just stop saying a boot and you're okay, right?
0: Yeah, there you go. You get that engineered out of your language, you're good to go. But, you know, that's not true, as true, or true to the extent that it is for Canadians, for kind folks from our southern border. And so Canada has had this special access to what many of us consider, at minimum, a historically racist country. However, I cannot find in my mind anything, despite all the super Canadian superstars and whatnot, I cannot find any Canadian influence that I've been made aware of or known that has made its way to the U.S. However, I would imagine, based on, you know, what you said initially when we first started speaking, that the U.S. has a tremendous influence on Canadian culture. Maybe tremendous isn't the right word, but talk a little bit about that.
6: Oh, it's tremendous.
0: Because I would imagine that for the U.S., if our culture influences Canada, then our election of Donald Trump might also have a welcome base there as well. And it doesn't seem to be true, at least to the extent that it is here in the U.S. So talk about U.S. influence in Canada a bit.
6: Yeah, I mean, like, so it's massive. So I mentioned just like you can... One way I think about it is that if you can live as an American in Canada, and you just be an American, like, and you just happen to live here, right? I live 2 hours from the border. I can watch CNN at night if I want to. I don't know if anyone watches CNN anymore, but you know what I'm saying, right?
0: Yeah, sure.
6: The language is seamless. They spell a few words a couple of different ways. They have their certain. There are certain cultural differences here that oftentimes aren't available, aren't obvious to you when you start get here, when you first get here, but you kind of pick up. There is something to be said that Americans are overly brash, and that's kind of rubs them the wrong way, but you can navigate that, right?
0: Sure.
6: It's massive, and there's essentially nothing that can really be done about it, right? So we have just like European countries do, we have content requirements on Canadian TV, right? Certain amount of stuff that goes on a Canadian channel has to be Canadian made.
0: Sure, sure. I've heard about that.
6: But you can't, like in France. And then we have that also, and we also have content requirements for French content, right?
0: Oh, sure. I bet. Yeah.
6: Right. Yeah. So we have that, but it's just so asymmetric. And then Canadians who go to down the U.S. they oftentimes downplay their Canadianness. Mm. And there's a lot like it's a one way street. Canadians tend to go to the U.S. and Americans tend to come to Canada. Mm. And so that's just this undeniable thing. It creates it's why we're so attuned. Well, that combined, it's a function of a bunch of things. One is just the asymmetry. There's just more Americans, right? Mm-hmm. And if we're talking about culture, right, Hollywood and New York, right, these are just much bigger media markets. So if you want to make it, you go there. It's true in academia too, right? There's a ton of really top Canadian minds out there who don't advertise the fact that they're in Canada, but they go down there, and if they can get a job at Harvard, they generally take it. Right.
0: Okay.
6: And, you know, that's a massive advantage to the U.S. It might be in the process of blowing it. Canada's right now, the federal government has a program where they're dumping a bunch of money to try to hire top American academics or American based academics, actually international, but they mostly tend to be from the U.S. And part of that is bringing back Canadians who have been tempted down, usually with more they're tempted down to stay in the U.S. because of the prestige, but also the money. The resources are better, and now we're starting to see some Americans and Canadian born but American domesticated people express interest in coming back. There's been some high profile people who have left. And yet at the same time, right, there's just no denying the cultural and intellectual hegemony of America. And it's not going to go away anytime soon, I don't think.
0: Yeah. I think that I was reading something, I think it might have been yesterday or the day before. It was based in Las Vegas tourism. You mentioned, you know, tourism, Canadian tourism into New York, and New York trying to kind of cozy up to Canadians despite.
6: Yeah, I think it was New York. I think Vegas is doing the same thing.
0: Sure.
6: I met a bunch of people here just talking to them every once in a while. It'll come up. I'm from the U.S. I met a couple of people here who's like, yeah, I used to go down to Florida every summer. There's a huge snowbird population. Just like you go, you know, Jersey, they go down to Florida. They have a place or they rent a place. It's colder up here. Right? So and there's no real warm place to go. You can go to Vancouver, but it's going to rain on you. So like, if you want warm, where are you going to go? The closest place is Florida.
0: Sure.
6: And so all these people not doing that, and Canadians feeling like they need to sell their Florida houses, even though the American real estate market, especially the Florida market, is not very good, but they're doing it anyways because they're like, I can't be here anymore. I don't like it here. And I don't think they feel any personal hostility. And that's the thing. And it's something that's worth mentioning about the poll that, you know, that started off our conversation. The Canadians are now referring to, if you ask them, is the U.S. an enemy? They'll say yes. I don't know if they actually are thinking through what that means. I think that that's just basically equivalent to asking, are you pissed off at the United States right now? The answer is yes. And really what they're asking is, are you pissed off at Donald Trump right now? And the answer is overwhelmingly yes. If you would say, do you think Americans are enemies, right? As a people, I would say for the most part, no. And this is what I'm worried might shift over time, because at some level or at some point, Canadians and all of us have to hold Americans accountable for their choices. And so you can say, well, this is a very unique individual, Donald Trump, in the history of American politics. There's probably never going to be anyone quite like him again. And we'll just ride this out. But it's undeniable that, you know, if we went to the polls today again in the U.S., right, at least 40% of the American people are going to vote for this guy.
0: Yeah.
6: And that Canadians cannot understand that. Right. They just can't.
0: Yeah.
6: I don't know if I can understand either. And I'm not saying that as a partisan. I'm saying that more as a human being. But that's a different conversation.
0: Sure. I'd love to get your thoughts on that. First, I want to make sure that I'd love to get your thoughts on my thoughts on that.
6: OK.
0: You know, why Americans have voted for this guy. And I would be curious to know if you thought that Canadians would accept that explanation, or if it might make sense outside of my head and outside of our worldview here on this show. But before we get there, I want to complete a thought that, you know, Vegas is a place. So, you know, I come from hip hop radio. I'm a DJ and all that sort of stuff. Right. And I DJed in Vegas for a long time, you know, fist pump music and the mega clubs and whatnot. It was a fun time. Right. But I cozied up to Vegas. I fell in love with that place. It's kind of, I've been all over the earth, all 50 states. Vegas is my favorite city by a long way. I love that place.
6: Is that right?
0: Oh, yeah. I've lived there in a
6: heartbeat. I love it.
0: But you know, when I was reading that report, it said that something like 20% of the tourists that come, not American, but like foreign tourists that come, which is a big chunk of their bottom line, 20% of that tourism comes from Canada. And they've seen a significant drop in those numbers as a result of Donald Trump's second election and the ICE raids and whatnot. And so I think the collateral damage for the election of Donald Trump is considerable. And we'll continue to talk about that. So we're going to take a break and come back with more with Brian Rathbun after this.
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8: This is Layla Ali, undefeated world champion, Hall of Fame boxer, wellness advocate, and CEO of Layla Ali Lifestyle. My father, Muhammad Ali, was more than a champion in the ring. He was a global voice for courage, conviction, faith, and justice. The Muhammad Ali Center celebrates his life, his principles, and his willingness to stand for something bigger than himself, reminding us of the power of purpose. To learn more about

0: /history. I'm Layla Ali, and my history lives here.
1: I'm Bill Black with another Bet You Didn't Know music fact. 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
6: It's time for your clapback. The floor is yours.
7: I want to paraphrase the great philosopher DMX. Here we go again. Same song, different day. 2024. A consequential number of people would not vote for Vice President Kamala Harris, because she was part of an administration with Biden's Israel position on the record. That was not fringe. It cost her votes she could not afford to lose. So we ran that experiment. We got the other guy. Then we watched this administration do more damage in Gaza than anything in my lifetime. That should have been a light bulb. Instead, what I'm seeing is the same talking points are back, right on schedule for midterms, as if none of it happened. Start with the part that is not a feeling, the math. Once the two names are locked, one of them is going to be the president. That is arithmetic. Your ballot does not have a comment section. No one reads your reasoning. They read the count. The objection, the argument I keep getting is, well, she wasn't hard enough on Gaza. So she was the other flavor of the same poison. The anger under that is correct. I am not asking anybody to be less angry. Not one degree. Here's what I watched with my own eyes, however. More than once. I was in the room at her rallies. So was Ramses. Palestinian protesters stood up and screamed. Security moved. She stopped security, let them finish, then answered them directly

0: out that only one side has to take. You demanded a flawless Gaza record from the candidate who might have listened to you. You demanded nothing from the one who told you he wanted more of it. One side sat for the exam. The other side skipped it, and nobody said a word. That is not principle. That is aiming at whoever is standing closest. You only run the test on the people who might pass it. Now, let me be fair, because I do not think these folks are stupid. I think three words got too expensive. Those three words, I was wrong. Mm. The hardest sentence in the English language. A lot of people would rather keep carrying a position that they stop believing in than set it down and say it. Nobody is asking you to say it out loud. You can keep it a secret. Just don't let it drive you. Here's the part that should have ended this argument. As of April, health authorities in Gaza put the dead at over 72,000. The United Nations counted the women and the girls, more than 38,000 killed, 22,000 women, 16,000 girls, 47 per day. UNICEF has more than 50,000 children killed or wounded. Those are UN agencies putting their own name on the page. Killed at schools, hospitals, churches, mosques. We watch soldiers post their own footage walking through homes they had just emptied, handling those people's belongings and laughing. The thing you were protesting got worse, which means the only lever you had, the one you would not pull because it wasn't clean enough, was the only thing that could have at minimum slowed it down. That is not an argument against voting. That is an argument for it. This week, a federal appeals court ruled that the Constitution does not give you a right to clean drinking water. That is not my characterization. That is the holding. Jackson, Mississippi. Residents sued over lead. They said the city knew, told them the water was fine, and kept telling them to boil it. Here's what boiling does to lead. The water burns off, the lead stays. The advice concentrated the poison in the pot. The Fifth Circuit threw it out. Opinion by a judge Donald Trump put on that bench. Now hold that next to Flint. Flint residents sued on the same theory and won the right to sue. Sixth Circuit, 2019, again 2020, again in Benton Harbor. 7 years of federal courts answering yes. This week, the Fifth Circuit answered no. 10 judges in that majority, everyone appointed by a Republican president. I'll let you do the math. Same facts, opposite answer. The only thing that changed is who is sitting on the bench. So here we are at midterms. I need us not to ruin it. I need us not to run the same play back. Be clear about where we are. The White House, both chambers of Congress, a Supreme Court sitting 6-3, all three branches, one direction. There is no check in that picture. There is open to talk right now about what they intend to do with these midterms, and they are barely lowering their voices. Your vote is not a character reference. No one is grading your soul at the ballot box. It is a tool. It is the one tool an ordinary person gets handed. And the schedule it comes around on is not guaranteed forever. Use it while it's still yours. Ramses.
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3: Warning about possible measles exposure after an infected passenger traveled across the country on trains and buses. A flood threat will persist through the weekend in parts of the Plains, Midwest, and Great Lakes. And Cuba is being hit with new sanctions along with a crippling power blackout. Secretary of State Marco Rubio announced that fresh federal sanctions are being imposed against 11 Cuban entities and military officials by executive order of President Trump. I'm Amber Payton, and that's what's trending.
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1: A prominent HBCU graduate is helping open new doors for student athletes. ESPN personality and Winston-Salem State University alum Stephen A. Smith is lending his name and support to a new HBCU Week Sports Scholarship. The scholarship is being launched through the HBCU Week Foundation and is designed to help future HBCU student athletes succeed academically, athletically, and professionally. The initiative was created with support from Division I student athlete Robert O. Wright III, who pledged $25,000 to help establish the fund. Smith has been an HBCU Week ambassador since 2019 and says his experience at Winston-Salem State played a major role in shaping his career. He has long advocated for historically black colleges and universities, donated to his alma mater, and helped bring ESPN's First Take to HBCU campuses across the country. HBCU Week says its programs have generated more than $109 million in scholarship offers. Applications for the new scholarship are now open. With the latest HBCU news, I'm Amber Payton on the Black Information Network and BINnews.com.
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5: On September 18, 1978, America tuned in to a popular TV series called The Dating Game, where three men vied to win a date with a single woman looking for love.
6: And we'll get right underway. It's time to meet our first three eligible bachelors for game number one. And here they are.
5: The three men were hidden behind a screen where the woman contestant couldn't see them. She could only hear their voices.
6: Number one, would you say hello to Cheryl, please? We're going to have a great time together, Cheryl. Okay.
5: What no one knew was that Bachelor Number One was a diagnosed sociopath and serial killer.
7: Bachelor Number One.
6: Yes?
7: What's your best time?
6: Nighttime.
7: Why do you say that?
6: Because that's the only time there is.
5: For 11 years, he crisscrossed the country, leaving a string of bodies in his wake. His name was Rodney Alcala. He eventually became known as the Dating Game Killer. How did Rodney Alcala manage to evade capture for so long? And how did his appearance on the Dating Game lead to his downfall? From Wondery, the network behind Dirty John, Young Charlie, and Wonderland Murders, comes The Dating Game Killer by Hollywood and Crime. I'm Tracy Patton. Join me and my co-host Stephen Lang as we dive into the story of one of America's most prolific serial killers.
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1: I'm Amber Payton with BIN News Now. Lincoln Way East High School students accused of using racial slurs and gestures during a football game are leaving the school after the district recommended expulsion. Another racial abuse allegation involving a school coach is also under investigation. A Maine man has been sentenced to 3 years of supervised release after serving 17 months in prison for posting online threats targeting Jewish people, former Vice President Kamala Harris, law enforcement officers, and Elon Musk. Prosecutors say 52-year-old Thaddeus Wynn was convicted on multiple federal charges after authorities traced the threats to his social media accounts. And singer The Weeknd says he's no longer planning to retire his stage name. He tells GQ his name was never a mask, but simply a way to tell certain stories. He had previously suggested his Hurry Up Tomorrow era could be his last under the moniker. Get BIN News Now on demand 24/7 on the iHeartRadio app.
8: 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Welcome back to the QR Code, where we share perspective, seek understanding, and shape outcomes. Big shout out to Q Ward on the other microphone. I go by the name Ramses Ja. And today we are having an in-depth conversation with a brilliant gentleman by the name of Brian Rathbun, the professor of international relations and political science at the University of Toronto's Monk School of Global Affairs. And we're talking about U.S.-Canada relations. Obviously, in the news lately, there's been a lot of back and forth between Donald Trump and Canada as a whole. But, you know, the government Prime Minister of Canada, and the relationship has become strained, most visibly and most notably, and most recently with the renaming of Lake Ontario to Lake America. So we're talking about that and what effects the relationship between U.S. and Canada has on everyday citizens. So all that and so much more to stick around for right here on the QR Code. Stay tuned.
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11: 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For more than a year, we corresponded in secret while he was hiding from U.S. forces and eventually on the run from the very insurgent group he put on the map. Slowly, I got close to Omar. Closer than I ever thought I would. 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Was it good journalism? An ethical lapse? Was it my faith in humanity that kept me talking to Omar? Or something darker? My name is Christoph Putzel. This is American Jihadi.
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8: Today's guest is Brian Rathbun, professor of international relations and political science at the University of Toronto's Monk School of Global Affairs. We are having a conversation about U.S.-Canada relations. I'm your host, Ramses Jha, and we were just talking about Canadians and people outside of the United States not really appreciating how a person like Donald Trump could be elected and still be supported, even at this point, by, as near as makes no difference, 40% of the U.S. population that would conceivably go out and vote for this guy again. That's a fantastic place for any politician to start off on. How could these people vote for this man again, knowing what all he stands for? So I mentioned that I would put a thought out there, and I'd love to get your thoughts, Brian, on your take, and then, of course, to see if Canadians might accept that explanation. So around here, one of the things that we have to wrestle with on this show is telling the truth as we see it and wrestling with the reality that people will say, oh, we have a victim mentality, right? Black people have been victimized, certainly in this country, repeatedly by the government. It's well documented. It was well documented long before I was born. However, when you pull up the documentation and you say, hey, this country has not only racist history, has done racist things, but is actively engaging in racist behavior. And there are these structural elements in a society that continue to support white supremacist goals and continue to subjugate and marginalize the historically disenfranchised. That's not just black people, but it's primarily black people in this country. There are people that are very comfortable pushing back on that. Once you say racism, they check out of the conversation. However, I'm not just talking about the structural racism. I'm talking about the prejudices that lie in everyone's heart, right? And so there was a gentleman, he was, to be fair, a far-right thinker that had an interview a long time ago with an Asian man. And I thought he gave some brilliant insight into what many people might be thinking. This is going to be a long road, but I hope you'll let me take you on this trip.
12: I'm there. I'm right behind you.
8: I appreciate you. Okay, so this Asian man, this white man were sitting down. The Asian man poses the question. This is for Trump 1.0, not 2.0. He says to the white man, he says, Donald Trump's policies don't make any sense. He says, you're an intellectual. You know that Donald Trump's policies don't do anything for anybody but Donald Trump. You know that. This cannot stand up to any reasonable scrutiny. How can you justify your support of Donald Trump? And the white man says,
13: you know, I appreciate that, you know, what effectually what he's communicating back. You know, I don't know it, you know, word for word, but he says, you know, I appreciate it, of course, all these things. And he says, the truth of the matter is that Donald Trump's policies, if implemented, will slow the dispossession of the United States of America from white people. And I think that
14: displacement stuff, right?
13: Exactly, exactly. Now, some people have that projected in the front of their mind. Tucker Carlson was guilty of that. Despite his about face, he's definitely guilty of putting the great replacement theory out there. And there's a lot of people that espouse that conspiracy theory and continue to wield it to garner support and stoke fear. However, there are some people that don't have it quite as pronounced in the front of their mind, and they simply have it resting in the back of their mind. And Donald Trump provides a sense of security to them, even though his policies make everything worse, even though they might not have cast a vote for Donald Trump because they hate Canada. They just wanted Donald Trump so bad because Donald Trump provided them that comfort. It's very scary for people who have felt like, okay, the history in this country has been problematic in the opinion of black people, whether or not I agree with or disagree with black people. But the history has been problematic in their estimation for them. Barack Obama got elected, so black people are feeling a little bit more up now. If we elect a woman, namely Hillary Clinton, then we don't get our lick back. We're losing our country. We're losing our identity. We're losing who we are. And we've grown up very comfortable in this country. And we don't want to be uncomfortable. We don't want to walk down the street with people that don't fear us and fear the consequences of what our actions might introduce into their lives. And so Donald Trump provides a sense of comfort to those folks. And so everything that comes with Donald Trump, Elon Musk cutting agencies that really protect the intellectual future and interest of this country, strained foreign relations, we're clearly talking about Canada now, and on and on. It's a laundry list. All that just comes with it. So in short, I wanted to put that at your feet and see if that feels reasonable outside of my head, outside of this studio, outside of my worldview. And maybe Canadians might accept that as, okay, United States is racist and they're coming to terms with the changing attitudes with respect to race. And Donald Trump is a function or a symptom of their changing their pushback to those changes, I suppose. All right, your thoughts.
14: Yeah. So this is a big debate in the American politics field. So I'm a political scientist. I have a focus on foreign affairs, but I'm also interested in ideology and how ideology affects foreign affairs. So I follow this stuff, the research and what we know about the ideological dynamics within domestic politics of the United States, right? And so one of the things you hear in the media, like, how do we explain Trump? How do we explain right-wing populism writ large, Western Europe in particular, right? Like, if we think that, you know, the AFD in Germany and the National Rally in France and the Reform Party in the UK and Trump are all birds of a feather, right? How do we explain that? And one of them is one of these kind of the thing you see most often in the media is the idea that this is a coalition of left behind people. People feel like, okay, globalization is screwing them over. All their jobs are leaving for overseas, et cetera. Mm-hmm. There's not a lot of empirical data for that,
13: okay,
14: right? It's not a personal pocketbook thing. It's not like, oh, I lost my job, therefore I'm going to vote for this guy. It seems like there's much more empirical data for what's sometimes called status anxiety. And that status, which is, I used to be on top. I'm not on top anymore. Mm-hmm. And that status anxiety itself is oftentimes really tied to race.
13: I can
14: right?
13: see that.
14: So and so it's like you're watching the community that you grow up with, and you think it's not the community I recognize anymore. And oftentimes it's because there's this expression that or it's because racially it doesn't seem like it was before. Anyway, so yeah, like, why would you turn a friend that you're in which So friendships, you know, friendships are social bonds, right? But they're also friendships are reciprocity based, right? You provide support to you, you provide support to us. And why would you go and make, and why would you go and turn a mutually beneficial relationship that also has a strong social foundation to it? Why would you mess with that? And I think maybe Canadians wouldn't necessarily articulate it precisely as that way, but that's what they feel. That's what's going on. When you get mad, you're like, dude, I thought we were good. What's going on?
13: Yeah. Well, you know, not all of us feel that way. Some of us
14: feel like we're
13: good and we want to get back good and conversations like
14: that. But you still got to pay attention to us more, Ramses. This is what I'm saying.
13: Yeah. And then I think that we're doing our job the right way
14: to
13: move us back in that direction. So I appreciate your time. I'm sure our listeners appreciate your time as well. Come back anytime and talk to us more as things
14: develop. Happy to do so.
13: Yeah. Once again, today's guest is Brian Rathbun, Professor of International Relations and Political Science at the University of Toronto's Monk School of Global Affairs. Do me a favor real quick. Any social media you want to plug? Anything like that so people can...
14: No, man, I'm off the grid.
13: Okay, stay off the grid, man. Don't worry. Keep your peace. Not mad at you. Just wanted to give you the opportunity, but we do appreciate it.
14: I got a website. You can look me up. I assume it's operational. I have no idea.
13: All right. Well, then give us the website. We'll take that.
14: Just Google me, Brian Rathbun, Monk School.
13: Fair enough.
14: Probably fine. I think that's the extent of it.
13: That works for us. All right, man. Well, again, thank you for coming on. It's been a joy, and hopefully we'll be able to talk soon under better circumstances.
14: All right. I hope so too, Rams. All right.
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0: for the hard R with me, Ramses Ja, where I pull from the socials and speak back to what the people are speaking about. 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Now, we're going to take a listen to an account of what life was like post 9/11 for an Arab American woman who is a friend of the show, who's been on the show a few times. And I think this gives us some insight into how quickly things can change for people and how prejudice works and how quickly it can be ignited and what you can do about it. So let's listen to Suzanne Yatim right now.
1: 10th grade, 9/11 hits. And my first thought is shock like everybody else. And then the second one is, oh my God, please don't let it be an Arab. Then I find out it's an Arab. And I'd gone to school with these kids, and it was my church school, so I'd gone to church with these kids my entire life. And then they turned on me. They're kids. So everything they heard from their parents. So I started hearing by the very next day, oh, does she have a bomb strapped underneath her dress? Oh, don't make Suze mad, she'll fly a plane into your house. I got a whole list of stuff like that. I spent a year just crying from these little bullies who heard bullshit from their parents, their very, very Fox News loving parents. And they came to school every day and they talked shit. Kids I've known my entire life, kids who've come to my house and eaten our food, eaten Palestinian food, heard us speak Arabic, loved it, didn't care. And then suddenly, I was the enemy. The secretary of the school wouldn't let me speak Arabic. That was fun. My parents' businesses suffered because nobody wanted to frequent a store owned by an Arab man. I mean, it just goes on and on. We lived in so much fear all the time. I had cousins who got deported even though they'd been here for 20 years and paid taxes. It was just the most bullshit stuff. The Islamophobia went crazy, as you know, which is why we're where we are. Kind of the way Netanyahu knew about October 7th and was pretty much giddy and supportive over it because he knew what he could do as a result. Same thing. 25 years ago, same thing. And while we all mourn the loss of innocent people here in the United States, the result of that was so unbelievably severe, and it changed the world forever, and it made it to where we collectively have been feeling so unsafe. The propaganda worked. It worked. And we have all suffered the consequences of that successful campaign. But now it's breaking apart. So, you know, there's that. You know, the worst thing about the bullying that I endured was the bystanders. People just watched and said nothing. I have more anger towards the people who watched and said nothing than I do towards the kids who were mean to me. Truly. Because I would look at them and I'm like, you're not going to say anything. I'm like over here crying. Nothing. Don't be those people.
0: So again, that is Suzanne Yatim. You can find her online at The Actorvist. And that stood out to me, and I wanted to use it for today's segment. You know, I was also reading something that kind of sparked this thought. It was a think piece, and forgive me, but I couldn't tell you where it's from. It might have been New York Times or something like that. But in short, the author's opinion suggested that Osama bin Laden had been successful because he caused America to know what it was like to feel fear. And he changed America for the worse in perpetuity. Now we have a fundamentally different approach to national security and how we spy on our own citizens. For many years, of course, we had to like take our shoes off at the airport, things like that. But this fear, this culture of fear was kind of thrust upon us in short order after September 11th, 2001. But for people in this position, you know, people who are of Middle Eastern descent, people that I have come to know and love, you know, I know for many years a woman that was very close to me, and I was able to kind of see the world through her lens. She talked about so much of that fear that she still carried. And she navigated a world where anti-Muslim attacks took place and Islamophobia was still very much a part of her life. And to a black man, that of course sounds like, you know, welcome to the club. But, you know, one of the things that is true for a black person like me is that there's kind of like a little bit more in the way of strength in numbers. And, you know, you understand that, okay, this world is unkind to me and to my people, but there's such a community here that we're going to be all right. You know, conceivably, you can go to a place where you don't really have to interact with too many people that don't look like you in this country. And for a lot of other people, that's just not true. So there was some comfort there. And, you know, that helped to kind of navigate that. But one of the things that stood out to me in listening to Suzanne's video that had, you know, so much engagement and, you know, people sharing comments and all that sort of stuff. But the thing that stood out to me the most was that when you see the world through someone else's lens, it kind of helps you to reflect. I know that during that time, I certainly laughed at the jokes that comedians were telling around 9/11, not knowing the people that were suffering because of those jokes, the culture that it helped create. I perhaps, you know, was made to fear, you know, in that time in my life as well. And now that I'm older, of course, I have a better understanding of how fear can be weaponized. And then I've seen it, not just with that community, but other communities. ICE agents, for example, is the weaponization of fear against, you know, Mexican people, let's be honest, whether or not they're legal. And so in hearing a story like that, I think that we can all just use it as a bit of a reminder that in the coming days, weeks, months, and years, knowing that this administration is going to weaponize fear, and to know how to stand against that, I think we're all going to do better for each other. Stick around.
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5: Speaking at the Republican midterm convention in Dallas, Scott targeted Tallarico as Republicans spotlighted key races and policy differences ahead of November.
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6: Marijuana cases make up most of Louisiana's drug arrests. Possession of weed now accounts for over 62% of the state's reported drug arrests.
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9: Rock star Lenny Kravitz is getting the Barbie treatment. Mattel has named Kravitz its second ever Ken Bassiter and released the collectible Ken doll modeled after his signature style and blue electric light tour look. The doll features his trademark dreadlocks, tattoos, jewelry, and fashion accessories. Kravitz called the honor surreal, saying he never imagined having a doll made in his likeness. The collectible is selling for about $70. And a legal battle over the estate of the late actor Malcolm Jamal Warner is becoming increasingly personal. New court filings show Warner's mother, Pamela Warner, accusing his widow, Tanisha Warner, of ending her relationship with the couple's daughter, Mackenzie, following the actor's death in 2025. Pamela says she has no ill will toward Tanisha, but claims she was cut off from her granddaughter as the two sides continue to fight over Warner's multi-million-dollar estate. The dispute also involves a Los Angeles home and questions over how the actor's trust should be distributed. With the latest in entertainment at 17 and 47 minutes past each hour, I'm Bree Wood on the Black Information Network, your home for Black News First.
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11: You huddle on an outcropping of a snowy mountain in Pakistan, trapped and alone.
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7: 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The plane dips down below the trees, hurtling towards the ground.
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0: All right, and that's going to do it for us here at the QR Code. Today's show was produced by Chris Thompson and Dan Pavlish. Big shout out to both of them for making it happen. 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
12: Mary was found with a male companion in the Berkeley, California marina on Thursday. 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
14: I'm Amber Payton with BIN News Now. President Trump is rolling out lower drug prices for state Medicaid programs.
15: Economic advisors estimate that the most favored nations deals that we're extending to states today will save Medicaid over $64 billion.
14: He says the new most favored nation pricing plan will reduce medication costs and save states billions of dollars. Former Vice President Kamala Harris will campaign with Michigan Democratic Senate candidate Abdul El-Sayed next week. The two will take part in a roundtable focused on health care costs and black maternal health. El-Sayed says he looks forward to hearing directly from black women and health care providers ahead of the November election. And two competing renter protection measures are headed to the Chicago City Council. The fair ordinance would allow some move-in fees, while Black Mayor Brandon Johnson's measure would ban them. Both proposals are expected to go before the full council next Wednesday. Get BIN News Now on demand 24/7 on the iHeartRadio app.
9: I'm Bree Wood on your home for 24/7 News, the Black Information Network. Here's what's happening in your region right now. In national news, the Kennedy Center is being required to provide at least 30 days' notice before any major renovations or demolition work can begin. The move comes amid controversy surrounding the famed Washington Cultural Institution after a photo surfaced appearing to show President Trump reviewing a poster that read, "Kennedy Center demolished." North Carolina Republican Senator Tom Tillis says it's time to move on.
16: We've got an election 48 days from now, I think. We should be focusing on that. And worrying about what it's named is kind of silly.
9: Trump had previously suggested the center could be torn down if his name is not displayed on the facility. Meanwhile, fencing and security personnel have been stationed around the center after its board voted to temporarily close the complex for renovations. An investigation is underway after an F-16 Fighting Falcon military jet crashed in Grand Traverse County, Michigan. Authorities say the pilot safely ejected and is hospitalized in stable condition. This woman says she was at a nearby park with her children when the crash occurred.
17: I hear a big boom, and then I see a colorful parachute and this guy floating down from the sky.
9: Following the crash, residents living within about a mile of the site were ordered to evacuate. Michigan State Police say the evacuation was prompted by concerns over a hazardous chemical spill from the aircraft. Emergency crews remain on the scene assessing environmental risks and securing the area as federal and military investigators work to determine what caused the crash. Black New York Attorney General Letitia James is encouraging workers in the artificial intelligence industry to report unsafe or potentially illegal activity through the state's confidential whistleblower portal. James says her office is closely monitoring concerns about the risks posed by rapidly advancing AI technology, including cybersecurity and public safety threats. She says developers have a responsibility to ensure their products are safe and comply with the law. The move comes ahead of New York's Responsible AI Safety and Education Act, which takes effect January 1st and will require major AI companies to disclose safety measures and report serious incidents to regulators. And a school bus crashed into a residential building in Brooklyn, prompting an emergency response and an investigation into what caused the accident. Videos from the scene show the bus lodged in the structure after the collision. Authorities have not yet released details on possible injuries or what led up to the crash. Officials are currently assessing damage to the building. A jury has found Michael Rabinsky, a Farmington Hills, Michigan police officer, not guilty on all sex crime charges stemming from allegations involving a fellow police cadet. Prosecutors had charged the 32-year-old with one count of third-degree criminal sexual conduct and three counts of fourth-degree criminal sexual conduct related to an alleged incident in 2025. Rabinsky maintained his innocence throughout the case. Following a trial that lasted less than 2 days, an Oakland County Circuit Court jury acquitted him on all counts. City officials say they respect the jury's decision, and Rabinsky may now seek reinstatement as a police officer. I'm Bree Wood on your home for Black News First, the Black Information Network.
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26: I'm Amber Payton on your home for 24/7 news, the Black Information Network. Here's what's happening in your region right now. New testimony is taking center stage in the federal bribery trial of Trayon White. An FBI informant, Alu Kamara, told jurors that cash he gave the Black D.C. council member was not a loan, gift, or campaign donation, but a bribe. Kamara also denied claims claims by the defense that he is White's brother-in-law. White is accused of accepting $35,000 in exchange for helping extend government contracts and has pleaded not guilty. More turmoil is unfolding at the Charlotte-Mecklenburg Schools Board of Education. An internal complaint filed by a former board employee accuses Chair Stephanie Sneed, who is Black, of bypassing contracting procedures and creating a hostile work environment. The allegations focus on consulting payments tied to the district's teacher housing initiative that were reportedly approved without a finalized contract. The complaint surfaced just weeks before some board members began pushing to remove Sneed as chair. That issue was scheduled for discussion next week.
0: Not good for the district, so I am disappointed, like Board Member Haynes said, but I really just think that this is a disruptive and it's divisive.
26: While at least three members support her removal, two board members have publicly defended Sneed, speaking with WCNC Charlotte, calling the effort divisive and unfair.
1: I just don't think that she deserves this, and I think we're doing ourselves an injustice.
26: Sneed denies wrongdoing and says she has been subjected to harassment and retaliation. The fight over the future of the Kennedy Center is escalating after its board voted to temporarily close the landmark performing arts venue for up to 2 years during a planned $257 million renovation. The move comes after a federal judge blocked efforts to add President Trump's name to the center, ruling that only Congress can authorize such changes. Black Congresswoman Joyce Beatty of Ohio, who challenged the naming effort in court, says the president lashed out after the ruling and has vowed to continue fighting to keep the center open. The center's board says the closure is necessary because of financial and infrastructure concerns, while critics argue the decision has become entangled in politics. The United Negro College Fund of Charlotte is expected to surpass $8 million raised for local students during its 24th annual Maya Angelou Women Who Lead luncheon this Saturday at the Charlotte Convention Center. Organizers tell Q City Metro they are hoping to raise another $550,000 to support scholarships and help get students to and through college. The event honors women making an impact in business, medicine, and the arts while celebrating the legacy of Maya Angelou. UNCF says its Charlotte office supports students across North Carolina, including those attending HBCUs such as Johnson C. Smith University, Bennett College, Livingstone College, and Shaw University. And the Association for the Study of African American Life and History, founded by Carter G. Woodson, is bringing its 111th annual conference to Norfolk, Virginia next week. The gathering runs September 23rd through the 27th at the Norfolk Waterside Marriott and will focus on African American history, culture, and scholarship. Organizers tell 13 News Now the event will showcase Hampton Roads' rich Black history through guided tours across the region. A free community day on September 23rd will feature exhibits, films, discussions, and the unveiling of the 2026 Kwanzaa stamp. Officials hope the conference will bring scholars, community leaders, and residents together to explore how Black history continues to shape the future. I'm Amber Payton on your home for Black News First, the Black Information Network.
3: Joining the Black Information Network, I have Dr. Jamie, a pharmacist with CVS. Thank you for joining us.
4: Absolutely. No problem. It's my pleasure.
3: Dr. Jamie, what is the flu shot? Can you just break that down for us starting there?
4: Yes. The flu is a contagious respiratory illness that's caused by influenza viruses that infect the nose, throat, and sometimes the lungs. Some people, such as people 65 years and older, are often at higher risk than anybody else. And also, there are two main types of influenza viruses. You have type A and type B. And the best way to protect yourself from the flu and its potential serious complications is to get vaccinated each year.
3: After receiving the flu shot, what side effects should some customers know about?
4: Okay, some of the common side effects associated with getting the flu shot, you have soreness, redness, sometimes swelling. Also, another side effect that was reported was headache and muscle ache and fatigue. These side effects are generally mild and they usually resolve on their own in a couple of days.
3: So Dr. Jamie, we've heard the importance of getting our annual flu shot. But when is the best time to actually receive your flu vaccination for the season?
4: The best time to receive your flu vaccination for the season is early fall, which is September and October before the flu season peaks. That is recommended.
3: And Dr. Jamie, if someone is going to come to CVS to receive a vaccination, can you get more than one vaccine during one visit?
4: Absolutely. According to the CDC, getting several vaccines during the same visit is generally considered safe and effective. You can actually just walk in if it's more convenient for you, or you can make an appointment.
3: Will insurance cover the cost of some vaccines?
4: Yes. Most insurance plans, even including Medicare Part B, will cover vaccines.
3: Dr. Jamie, thank you so much for speaking with the Black Information Network.
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11: BIN News this hour, I'm Terry McCready. The Congressional Black Caucus Foundation marking its 50th anniversary as its annual legislative conference continues in Washington, D.C. The Black Information Network's Vanessa Tyler spoke with Minnesota Congresswoman Ilhan Omar, who says President Trump's lies cannot change the fact that she is an American citizen.
12: Terry, the Black lawmaker, spoke with me on the day the man who sprayed her with apple cider vinegar during a town hall pleaded to a deal, resulting in more than a year in prison. Congresswoman Ilhan Omar says that was sufficient time for what the white attacker did to her. But she is also under a different kind of attack by the Trump administration, threats to kick the Somali-born lawmaker out of America, allegations she falsified immigration papers. She says she is here legally and there is nothing the administration can do.
11: The Black Information Network's Vanessa Tyler. The multi-day legislative event continues through the weekend and features more than 100 forums on issues affecting Black communities. Republican nominee Rick Jackson has a slim lead over Black Democratic candidate Keisha Lance Bottoms in the race to become Georgia's next governor. Rasmussen reports, releasing a new poll this week that surveyed a little over 1,000 Georgia voters, and they found 48% would vote for Jackson if the election were held today, compared with 45% for Bottoms and 7% of respondents who are undecided. Once a staunch Trump supporter, Florida Congresswoman Maria Elvira Salazar has a new campaign ad with some advice for the president.
13: Mr. President, some of your immigration enforcement efforts have gone too far.
11: All right. She says back in July, tens of thousands of deportees had no criminal record, and those Hispanics who voted for Trump now feel betrayed. The latest Economist YouGov poll showing 52% rejecting the president's immigration policies, while 45% approve. Medical teams in Eastern Democratic Republic of Congo are facing incredibly difficult conditions as they're working to contain the country's worst recorded Ebola outbreak. Authorities say more than 7,000 cases of the virus have been confirmed since the outbreak was declared 4 months ago, including over 3,000 deaths. Eastern DRC is an active conflict zone, and that's making it tough for health workers to access remote areas and track those potentially exposed to the disease. They're also being confronted with hostility from some communities where victims' families are demanding access to their loved ones' remains, regardless of contagion risk. The outbreak has now spread to 7 Congolese provinces, but authorities say infection rates are apparently slowing down. Stay informed, stay connected, and subscribe. Follow VIN News this hour wherever you get your podcasts. I'm Terry McCready for the Black Information Network.
26: Here's what's trending this hour. California public health officials are warning about possible measles exposure after an infected passenger traveled across the country on trains and buses. A flood threat will persist through the weekend in parts of the Plains, Midwest, and Great Lakes. And Cuba is being hit with new sanctions along with a crippling power blackout. Secretary of State Marco Rubio announced that fresh federal sanctions are being imposed against 11 Cuban entities and military officials by executive order of President Trump. I'm Amber Payton, and that's what's trending.
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9: Former San Francisco 49ers quarterback Colin Kaepernick says Jay-Z became the, quote, black face the NFL was looking for. In a recent interview, Kaepernick accused the league of seeking a prominent black figure to help move past player protests sparked by his decision to kneel during the national anthem. He points to a 2017 meeting between NFL owners and players where Bills owner Terry Pegula was recorded saying the league needed a, quote, face as an African-American that owners could support. 2 years later, Jay-Z's Roc Nation partnered with the NFL on entertainment and its Inspire Change social justice initiative. Kaepernick says Jay-Z effectively filled the role he believes NFL owners were seeking, a characterization neither Jay-Z nor the NFL has publicly endorsed. And in unfortunate sports news, former New York Knicks big man Mike Sweetney has died at 43. His wife, India, made the announcement in a post on social media. No cause of death was made public. Sweetney starred at Georgetown University before the Knicks selected him ninth overall in the 2003 NBA draft. He spent two seasons in New York before being traded to the Chicago Bulls in 2005. With the latest in sports, I'm Morgan Wood on the Black Information Network.
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14: I'm Alexandria Iacomone on your home for Black News First, the Black Information Network. In Louisiana, sentencing will be coming later this month for Danette Colbert and Ricky White, both black, who were found guilty of racketeering in the death of Kansas City sports reporter Aiden Manzano. The conviction carries a maximum prison sentence of 50 years. Both defendants were charged with manslaughter, but jurors convicted only Colbert of negligent homicide, which can mean up to 10 years in prison. Sentencing is set for September 28th. A third defendant who testified against Colbert and White pleaded guilty to robbery and fraud in exchange for a sentence of 6 years in prison. A new state law is intended to protect Louisiana voters from being fooled by AI-generated campaign communications. Campaign-related phone calls are a long-time tool of political campaigns, but it's now possible to use artificial intelligence to fix somebody's voice on a call. One black expert spoke to the local Fox affiliate.
15: The whole problem with artificial intelligence is that it allows people to mimic the human image and the human voice to an extent that the average voter cannot tell the difference. It could definitely corrupt the body politic. It could definitely corrupt democracy, because democracy is dependent on people getting factual information.
14: The new law says any phone call or automated call that uses AI to simulate the voice of a public figure, including an elected official, has to clearly say so up front.
15: The challenge we're having is that AI has gotten so good in recent months, in the last year or so, that it can mimic the human voice perfectly.
14: Violators may be fined $2,500 for a first offense and up to $5,000 for later offenses. One person is dead after contracting West Nile virus in Georgia. The Department of Public Health says there are 8 confirmed human cases of the virus this year in the state. Several mosquito traps in Fulton, DeKalb, and Chatham counties have tested positive for West Nile in the past few weeks. It has some people on edge.
16: If we start moving different, I'm not even going to lie. Y'all probably not even going to see me outside no more.
14: DPH says most people who contract the virus do not show symptoms, but others develop mild flu-like symptoms like fevers, body aches, and vomiting. One woman is currently fighting for her life in Atlanta. Atlanta News First spoke to her daughters.
17: On September 2nd, my dad finds her in the bed, half in and half out, with stroke-like symptoms, and calls the ambulance.
18: My mom would not want people to not go outside anymore. When my mom is better and able to fully enjoy life again, she'll still go outside, but she'll take precautions.
14: Experts advise everyone to take precaution if spending time outdoors, as mosquito season lasts through October. Hartsfield-Jackson International Airport in Atlanta isn't faring well in customer satisfaction. The newly released North America Airport Satisfaction Study ranks the Atlanta airport at 15th among the country's 20 largest airports. Factors in the survey include ease of travel, food, retail, staff, and facilities. Coming in at the top in the U.S. was Minneapolis-St. Paul International Airport, where it's been for 3 straight years. I'm Alexandria Iacomone on your home for Black News First, the Black Information Network.
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2: A very familiar face is at the Congressional Black Caucus Annual Legislative Conference in Washington, D.C. Family Matters actress Kelly Williams, best known as Laura Winslow, spoke with me exclusively about being forever connected to the iconic character and why attending CBC ALC 55 is so important to her.
3: I love it.
2: Do you?
3: Yes, because people feel like we're part of their family, so that's the best part of being a part of that show. At this time specifically, women need to make sure the policy is being crafted around our needs and around my children's needs. So obviously I want to come out and support and see what I need to hear and what I need to do. So I came just to get information and to see how I can be involved.
2: The conference runs through Sunday, and this year's theme is Rooted, Ready, and Rising. And rapper Nicki Minaj is joining the judging panel for a Trump administration Shark Tank-style event. Minaj, who called herself Trump's number one fan, is participating in the Small Business Administration's million-dollar pitch competition, where five entrepreneurs from across the country will compete in Washington, D.C. for a $1 million cash prize. With the latest in entertainment, I'm Morgan Wood on the Black Information Network.
4: 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Today, we head to Harlem, New York, where the legendary Apollo Theater stands as a symbol of African-American culture. The Apollo Theater opened its doors in 1914 as a burlesque theater, but soon became the premier showplace for live musical entertainment. The theater became famous for Amateur Night, a weekly

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2: For 24/7 News, the Black Information Network. Here's what's happening right now. High diesel prices are expected to hit the pockets of Louisiana sugarcane farmers. Right now, farmhands are rolling heavy machines into fields. But according to AAA, the statewide diesel average hit an all-time high, $6.02 a gallon. The Louisiana Farm Bureau says it's going to hurt farmers. By the way, according to The Guardian, in 1983, there were approximately 60 black sugarcane farmers in South Louisiana. By 2000, just 17. And right now, there are only 4. The New Orleans Police Department says for the first time in a while, officers are focused on traffic violations. New Orleans Mayor Helena Moreno, who's the first Hispanic mayor of the majority black city, says the community says that's what they needed the most. She spoke to a crowd in New Orleans this week saying that everyone wants officers on the street issuing tickets until they get a ticket. The mayor went on to say, don't call her because she's not going to help you pull it. This month, the city of New Orleans is hosting the International Arts Festival. Yes, there will be music, but it's a festival with a focus on global business connections. So whether you have a business idea, a film project, or simply want to tap into resources and opportunities across the globe, in places like Nigeria, Cuba, Jamaica, just to name a few places, this is where those connections can begin. We spoke to Troy Henry, the developer behind the Bayou Phoenix project set to take over the grounds of the old Six Flags Park in New Orleans East. He says it's time for New Orleans to become a global business leader.
3: I think that there's a side of New Orleans that probably needs to get a little more serious about being part of this millennial's business environment and using it as the basis, especially for Africans and African-Americans and Afro-Caribbeans in the most Afro-Caribbean American city in the world, probably. I think New Orleans is a great nexus for that type of dialogue.
2: The International Arts Festival is September 24th through 27th at the Public Market at South Shore Harbor in New Orleans East. For tickets and more information, go to internationalartsfest.com. I'm Tammy Eswick on your home for 24/7 News, the Black Information Network. Now here's your Washington Roundup.
4: President Trump says he's at a crossroads over the conflict with Iran. In an interview with Axios published on Thursday, Trump said, I have a big decision coming up. Do I want to go in and annihilate them or do I not? He added, it's a big decision. Anything could happen with me. Trump is expected to meet with leaders from 6 Gulf countries on the sidelines of the UN General Assembly in New York next week. He says he wants to hear directly from U.S. allies in the region before deciding what comes next. For black Americans, any escalation could have implications for military families, as black service members make up a significant share of the active duty force. And the economic impact could also be felt through higher gas prices and other household costs, with recent Federal Reserve data showing black households experiencing higher inflation than the national average following the spike in energy prices. That's your Washington Roundup. I'm Morgan Wood on the Black Information Network.
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2: Without admitting any wrongdoing, Amazon agreed to a $2.5 billion settlement last year, including $1.5 billion set aside for customer refunds. It stems from claims that customers were misled into signing up for Prime membership.

0: compensation, and the maximum payout is increasing from $51 to $200. That means customers who already received the $51 could get an additional $149. On top of that, more eligible Prime customers may receive the full $200. To get the money, you must have signed up through certain Prime enrollment pages or had problems canceling your membership between June of 2019 and June of 2025. And best of all, no claim form is required. Beginning October 1st, payments will be sent automatically through PayPal, Venmo, or checks in the mail. 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
1: I'm Amber Payton with BIN News Now. Lincoln Way East High School students accused of using racial slurs and gestures during a football game are leaving the school after the district recommended expulsion. Another racial abuse allegation involving a school coach is also under investigation. A Maine man has been sentenced to 3 years of supervised release after serving 17 months in prison for posting online threats targeting Jewish people, former Vice President Kamala Harris, law enforcement officers, and Elon Musk. Prosecutors say 52-year-old Thaddeus Wynn was convicted on multiple federal charges after authorities traced the threats to his social media accounts. And singer The Weeknd says he's no longer planning to retire his stage name. He tells GQ his name was never a mask, but simply a way to tell certain stories. He had previously suggested his Hurry Up Tomorrow era could be his last under the moniker. Get BIN News Now on demand 24/7 on the iHeartRadio app.
2: I'm Mike Stevens on your home for Black News First, the Black Information Network. Here's your top headlines this hour. The Congressional Black Caucus Foundation's annual gathering in Washington, D.C. has been taking place, and it's the 50th anniversary of the group of lawmakers working together with one another for the benefit of the country and Black Americans. The BIN is there this week and speaking with Black leaders like Texas Representative Mark Vesey about the issues important to our community, like Republican redistricting being done to get rid of some powerful Black Democrats.
3: The congressional redistricting efforts that the Republicans put underway in 2025 have really wreaked havoc on Black communities throughout the South. And the district that I represent now was split up into several different pieces. And so it went from being a district that was majority Latino and African American to now one that's 95% white and mostly rural. So it's changed a lot.
2: Now, you can hear several of the Black lawmakers at the Congressional Black Caucus over the next few days on the BIN. In Florida, there's concerns about safety when it comes to train crossings. The Office of the Black Broward County Sheriff and community partners are coming together to remind everyone to take precautions when crossing train tracks. And the warning is something riders around the country should be aware of. It's part of the upcoming national campaign called See Tracks, Think Train.
4: Stay alert. Respect the signals. Never take a shortcut around a crossing gate.
2: That is Black Oakland Park, Florida Vice Mayor Aisha Gordon saying her city has been working to update signs and other markers to make railroad crossings safer. Many Black people around the country have been killed over the years while trying to beat trains across the tracks. And for those who are struggling financially or desiring a new income stream, a special faith-based conference is taking place next weekend in Tampa, Florida, and then it goes national. A Black former pastor who was led to start working with entrepreneurs as a business coach is among those sharing his strategies. And the theme comes from an Old Testament biblical story of a widow who is dealing with a debt, and she goes to the prophet for help. And this is what he asked the woman.
5: What do you have in your house? And for everyone listening, that question is the question that I get a chance to ask people every day. What do you have? Because for a lot of us, we know very well what we don't have. We don't have enough money. We don't have job opportunities. We don't have whatever that thing is that you could fill in the blank with. But that question, that empowering question, what do you have, makes the difference in her life. And I believe it will make the difference in yours.
2: That's Kimon Hines speaking there to me about the You've Got Oil Conference. And you can hear the full interview this Sunday on the Black Perspective at 9 a.m. and 9 p.m. Eastern on the BIN. For more stories of interest to the Black community, log on to BINnews.com. I'm Mike Stevens on your home for Black News First, the Black Information Network.
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He was accepting submissions of songs. Enter brother number two. Brother number two submits a song for brother number one's album, but brother number one says, uh-uh, that's trash. So brother

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1: I'm Kevin Brown on your home for 24/7 news, the Black Information Network. And here's what's happening right now. Hundreds of people are speaking out against a plan to move an Amtrak maintenance facility into Chicago's Bridgeport neighborhood. While Amtrak representatives were explaining their plans at a packed public meeting in Pilsen, this resident was outraged with the company's lack of transparency.
2: We're not idiots. We're intelligent, hardworking people that built our homes there, lived there, and you think you're going to walk in and take it away from us.
1: Amtrak officials are proposing to move the maintenance facility from the South Loop into an unused rail yard surrounded by parts of Chinatown and Bridgeport. Others attending the meetings had concerns about noise, air pollution, and the impact on property values and where the future home of the White Sox will be. Seattle police officers responded to a domestic violence incident in the Beacon Hill neighborhood where a man reported being assaulted. The suspect barricaded himself in an apartment, leading officers to obtain a search warrant to enter. During the confrontation, the officer fired their weapon, injuring the suspect, who also injured the officer before being taken into custody. The incident is under investigation by the Independent Force Investigation Team of King County, following Washington state law on the use of deadly force by officers. University of California leaders are considering whether to bring back the SAT for admissions, but haven't made a decision yet. Admissions officials say dropping the SAT hasn't hurt graduation rates, but some faculty say more students are struggling in introductory math classes. One regent said he may have been wrong to vote for removing the SAT in 2020. Over 3,000 UC faculty are urging leaders to bring back the SAT, saying many new students lack basic math and reasoning skills. The Clallam County Sheriff's Office warns of an active scam targeting family members of individuals in custody by impersonating corrections deputies and sergeants. Scammers use information from the online jail roster to make their calls seem legitimate and convince victims to pay bail for family members. Victims have lost thousands of dollars by making payments using gift cards, Zelle, PayPal, or other electronic methods. The sheriff's office advises against sending money immediately, purchasing gift cards, or providing personal information to unsolicited callers, and encourages verification through official resources before making any payments. A Peninsula College construction trades program in Washington that was struggling with low enrollment has experienced a significant turnaround, with enrollment jumping from 7 students to 40 this fall. College President Susie Ames expressed the college's commitment to preserving the program and supporting the trades industry. The college revamped the curriculum and expanded the construction technology lab to accommodate more students and newer equipment. Cook County Crime Stoppers are faced with financial challenges. The head of the crime prevention group, Paul Rutherford, says they're running out of money. He says if they can't get stable funding by January 1st, they'll need to shut down operations. He added that close to 95% of Chicago cases make up Crime Stoppers workload, and the group has received more than 5,000 calls to its tip hotline number from January 1st to August 31st. I'm Kevin Brown, and we're home for Black News First, the Black Information Network.
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22: LeBron James has teamed up with the PGA Tour to kick off a youth-oriented golf event in his hometown of Akron, Ohio.
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23: BIN News this hour, I'm Terry McCready. The Congressional Black Caucus Foundation, marking its 50th anniversary as its annual legislative conference continues in Washington, D.C. The Black Information Network's Vanessa Tyler spoke with Minnesota Congresswoman Ilhan Omar, who says President Trump's lies cannot change the fact that she is an American citizen.
24: Terry, the Black lawmaker, spoke with me on the day the man who sprayed her with apple cider vinegar during a town hall pleaded to a deal, resulting in more than a year in prison. Congresswoman Ilhan Omar says that was sufficient time for what the white attacker did to her. But she is also under a different kind of attack by the Trump administration, threats to kick the Somali-born lawmaker out of America, allegations she falsified immigration papers. She says she is here legally and there is nothing the administration can do.
23: The Black Information Network's Vanessa Tyler. The multi-day legislative event continues through the weekend and features more than 100 forums on issues affecting Black communities. Republican nominee Rick Jackson has a slim lead over Black Democratic candidate Keisha Lance Bottoms in the race to become Georgia's next governor. Rasmussen reports, releasing a new poll this week that surveyed a little over 1,000 Georgia voters, and they found 48% would vote for Jackson if the election were held today, compared with 45% for Bottoms and 7% of respondents who are undecided. Once a staunch Trump supporter, Florida Congresswoman Maria Elvira Salazar has a new campaign ad with some advice for the president.
25: Mr. President, some of your immigration enforcement efforts have gone too far.
23: All right. She says back in July, tens of thousands of deportees had no criminal record, and those Hispanics who voted for Trump now feel betrayed. The latest Economist YouGov poll showing 52% rejecting the president's immigration policies, while 45% approve. Medical teams in Eastern Democratic Republic of Congo are facing incredibly difficult conditions as they're working to contain the country's worst recorded Ebola outbreak. Authorities say more than 7,000 cases of the virus have been confirmed since the outbreak was declared 4 months ago, including over 3,000 deaths. Eastern DRC is an active conflict zone, and that's making it tough for health workers to access remote areas and track those potentially exposed to the disease. They're also being confronted with hostility from some communities where victims' families are demanding access to their loved ones' remains, regardless of contagion risk. The outbreak has now spread to 7 Congolese provinces, but authorities say infection rates are apparently slowing down. Stay informed, stay connected, and subscribe. Follow BIN News this hour wherever you get your podcasts. I'm Terry McCready for the Black Information Network.
26: Here's
1: Here's what's trending this hour. The U.S. will be placing more sanctions on Russia over its war with Ukraine. President Trump signed a bill called the Lindsey Graham Sanctioning Russia and Iran Act of 2026. Millions across the West, from Arizona to Montana, are at risk of flash flooding today because of monsoon weather. And it's time to break out the pumpkin spice. Many across the country have noticed a change in the weather as the nights grow longer. That's because the official start of autumn is this Tuesday. I'm Amber Payton, and that's what's trending.
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1: A prominent HBCU graduate is helping open new doors for student athletes. ESPN personality and Winston-Salem State University alum Stephen A. Smith is lending his name and support to a new HBCU Week sports scholarship. The scholarship is being launched through the HBCU Week Foundation and is designed to help future HBCU student athletes succeed academically, athletically, and professionally. The initiative was created with support from Division I student athlete Robert O. Wright III, who pledged $25,000 to help establish the fund. Smith has been an HBCU Week ambassador since 2019 and says his experience at Winston-Salem State played a major role in shaping his career. He has long advocated for historically black colleges and universities, donated to his alma mater, and helped bring ESPN's First Take to HBCU campuses across the country. HBCU Week says its programs have generated more than $109 million in scholarship offers. Applications for the new scholarship are now open. With the latest HBCU news, I'm Amber Payton on the Black Information Network and BIN News.
2: The opioid epidemic is not letting up, and people are dying from overdose deaths at disparaging rates. Joining me to talk more about it is Ryan Breckenridge, State Opioid Response Special Projects Director at the Georgia Department of Behavioral Health. Talk to me about what is it that we need to be looking out for.
3: The danger now is the additives that are being included in the drugs that are not meant to be consumed by humans, that people are adding to either enhance the effects of the drug or increase the street value. People are adding things that are causing drastic responses to people who choose to indulge or use these drugs.
2: Opioid abuse is on the rise in the black community, and the Georgia Department of Behavioral Health and Developmental Disabilities is focused on reversing this trend. Learn how you can help someone in need by calling 1-800-715-4225. I'm Morgan Wood on the Black Information Network.
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6: The opinions, beliefs, and viewpoints expressed in this commentary are those of the author and do not necessarily represent those of BIN and its founding partners and employees. Now it's time to bring the funk with Roland S. Martin.
7: So the Protect College Sports Act is all about protecting the economic interests of the major conferences. 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Let me be clear, it is a sham. I've read the bill, and what it is going to do is provide grants to HBCUs to improve their infrastructure and also to support journalism on campus. Guess what? The UNCF, the United Negro College Fund, the Thurgood Marshall Fund, two of the preeminent HBCU organizations, they're supporting the bill. The HBCU conferences are supporting the bill. Y'all, it's a joke. If you actually read the bill, there's no money in the bill. These are unfunded grants. Oh, it's a promise we're going to fund these initiatives over several years. But how much? Why isn't any money attached in the bill? Because the whole purpose of it is to provide cover to the folks in the bill to say, oh, no, we're going to be protecting and supporting HBCUs. Now, listen, I get it. The Thurgood Marshall Fund, the UNCF, their job is to increase funding for HBCUs. But doing it this way, it is a sham. It is a joke. It is not real. These folks don't care about HBCUs. They care about the SEC, the Big Ten. They care about the Big 12 and the other super conferences. This bill denies economic opportunities to African Americans. I'm sorry. Tell your senators and House members to vote no on this bill. I'm Roland Martin on the Black Information.
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2: The Congressional Black Caucus Foundation is marking its 50th anniversary as its legislative conference is currently underway in Washington, D.C. Among those participating in the exhibit hall is D.C.'s Go-Go Museum. I caught up with the owner and D.C. activist Ronald Moten on why it was important to showcase the museum at the conference.
9: Got to take the culture to the people, right? 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
10: Period.
9: You know, and what we've done for our community and for humanity, all right, from Africa to D.C.
10: Period. Now, we still celebrating. We still within the year. We still celebrating 50 years. What are you making it?
9: Hey, listen, you know, it's 50 years of Go-Go. 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Okay. So we are celebrating greatness and the power, the social power of music, right? Mm-hmm. Because all the movies that have happened in our community, going back to Africa, have always been infused with the drum.
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2: In 2020, D.C. Mayor Muriel Bowser signed a proclamation declaring Go-Go D.C.'s official music genre. The Congressional Black Caucus Annual Legislative Conference runs through Sunday and features more than 100 forums focused on issues affecting the Black community. The event brings together lawmakers, advocates, community leaders, and students for discussions on policy, leadership, and civic engagement. The Congressional Black Caucus Foundation was established in 1976 to develop leaders, conduct research, and inform public policy. This year's conference comes less than 2 months before the November midterm elections, and the theme of this year is Rooted, Ready, and Rising. In other news, Maryland's entire congressional delegation is reacting to the Trump administration's decision to revoke a 2009 executive order aimed at advancing protection and restoration of the Chesapeake Bay. That could have implications for Black communities across Maryland, including historically underserved communities and Black watermen whose livelihoods and access to the bay are tied to its health. Maryland has identified environmental justice and equitable access to conservation resources as priorities for overburdened and underrepresented communities. The delegation calls the administration's decision short-sighted and harmful, while the White House says the move is intended to redirect federal resources toward direct water quality projects and reduce costs associated with storm water management. And Baltimore Mayor Brandon Scott is not having it with Fox 45 after a mass shooting in East Baltimore injured 7 people, including a 3-year-old. During a recent press conference, reporter Keith Daniels questioned whether the mayor's repeated talk about violent crime was actually making a difference. Scott fired back using an expletive and called it a ridiculous question and accused the reporter of focusing on perception instead of the child fighting for their life. Mayor Scott made it clear. When a 3-year-old is shot, his focus is on the victim, not the optics. I'm Morgan Wood on your home for Black News First, the Black Information Network.
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11: 3 people have been indicted in the death of 6-year-old Winter Jones. Jones died in August after being left on a daycare bus in Cordova, Tennessee.
18: To the Black community.
12: A task force in Oakland, California is working to bring an HBCU to the city. The initiative aims to provide culturally relevant education closer to home for California students.
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14: Chicago Mayor Brandon Johnson is running for re-election. The city's Black mayor announced his run for a second term.
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26: Did you know that you could lose your home because of an unpaid balance on your property taxes or HOA fees? Well, here's a warning for all homeowners. Even if your mortgage is paid off, you may not realize that a small past due balance on your homeowners association fees or a property tax bill can trigger serious legal consequences. A few missed payments can quickly snowball with late fees, interest, collection fees, and legal fees. And in some cases, if the debt gets too big, the HOA or local government entity can place a lien on the property and eventually pursue foreclosure. It recently happened to an Arizona man who owed $977 to his HOA tied to a home valued at $450,000. The risk is especially high for seniors on fixed incomes or people who have medical emergencies trying to keep up with hospital bills and prescriptions. So just to set the record straight, depending on where you live, a mortgage lender may not be the only one that can foreclose. Money news at 24 and 54 minutes past each hour. I'm Nicole Deal on your home for Black News First, the Black Information Network.
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0: Your home for 24/7 news, the Black Information Network. A large city's council meetings are starting back up, but not without a big scare first. According to NBC 10, Philadelphia, Pennsylvania's first city council meeting after a summer break was broken up temporarily. Council President Kenyatta Johnson had to make this announcement.
4: We're going to evacuate the building at this moment.
0: Council President Johnson, who is African American, made the announcement after a staffer noticed a backpack inside the caucus room unattended. The caucus room is where the council members meet before the formal session gets underway. The staffer then contacted the Philadelphia Sheriff's Office, which handles City Hall security. Philadelphia police officers and the bomb squad reported there were no explosives found after using x-rays on the backpack. Police Deputy Commissioner Frank Venora.
13: They were quickly able to determine who put the bag down. That person was contacted. We are going to investigate and interview that person.
0: The investigation is ongoing, WCAU says. Meanwhile, a city council meeting in another city ran more smoothly, but was rife with emotion. According to Fox 13, it's been just over 2 weeks since more than 100 people were taken in an ICE raid in Memphis, Tennessee. People speaking at the city council meeting demanded accountability and expressed their anger and frustration, like Eunice Garcia.
15: Let me be clear that every time this government refuses to acknowledge the atrocities happening in our own streets, you are effectively silencing the public's voice. I am asking this government to listen to the people whose calls document what they are experiencing in their own neighborhoods.
0: Some people were detained in detention centers across the South and others deported back to Honduras. Activist groups report more than a dozen children had a parent taken by ICE, Fox 13 says. We have more on these stories and national, international, state, and local news impacting the Black community. 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To stay up on all the latest news, make the Black Information Network first on your car radio and iHeartRadio app presets. I'm Mike Island on the Black Information Network, and now, here's your Healthy Minute. In a lot of our health reporting here on the Black Information Network, you've been hearing about food product recalls and foodborne illnesses. That leads to thoughts about whether they're becoming more commonplace. Andrew Collins, who lives in the Mid-South, where a significant number of foodborne illnesses have been reported, tells WHBQ he's careful when selecting food.
16: First things first is looks. I'm a judge of a book by its cover. I definitely am. If it looks nasty, I'm not touching it.
0: Dr. Chinelo Anamalo is a Mid-South medical director of infectious disease. She says she is seeing cases of foodborne illnesses more frequently.
17: Things like salmonella, E. coli, things we, tend to encounter on a regular basis in the hospitals. But, sometimes when you have an outbreak, it kind of seems like it's a little bit more than what you would see typically.
0: Doctors are saying there is no need to panic. Rather, they say to pay attention to food recall notices and check to see if possibly affected food products are in the home. And that's your Healthy Minute. I'm Mike Island on the Black Information Network.
20: Warren Buffett is officially stepping down as chairman of Berkshire Hathaway. Michael Kastner with more.
27: The 96-year-old, known as the Oracle of Omaha, announced the decision on Friday. He'll be replaced by his son, Howard Buffett. The elder Buffett had already resigned as CEO less than a year ago. In a letter to shareholders, Buffett wrote, "Father time always wins." He also noted that after around six decades at the helm of Berkshire Hathaway, he's more confident than ever about what lies ahead.
20: The USA is planning to sell $24 billion worth of fighter jets to Saudi Arabia. Tammy Trujillo reports.
28: The package will include 48 Lockheed Martin F-35 fighter jets, as well as dozens of engines and other parts. It said the proposed sale will support the foreign policy and national security objectives of the U.S. by improving the security of an ally that's a force for political stability and economic progress in the Gulf region. Congress has 30 days to approve or reject the deal, which comes as Houthi rebels in Yemen have ramped up their attacks against Saudi Arabia.
20: San Diego is moving closer to becoming the first city in California to require warning signs on cryptocurrency ATMs. John Fink explains.
1: The proposal would place scam alerts on machines commonly found in convenience stores, gas stations, and grocery stores to help people avoid losing money to fraud. Supporters say crypto scams have cost victims millions of dollars, with older adults often targeted. The measure cleared the City Council's Rules Committee this week and now heads to the full City Council for consideration. I'm John Fink.
20: And a longtime Virginia bookkeeper admitting to stealing over $200,000 from her employer to fund personal shopping sprees. According to the DOJ, 60-year-old Angela Conley pleaded guilty to mail and wire fraud in a five-year scheme. Investigators say Conley used her 40 years running company payroll to secretly pay off a personal credit card and buy nearly 500 items, including high heels, earrings, and pool supplies. She now faces federal prison time. I'm Monica Nelson with your consumer and business news.
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6: White victim, female, pretty, wealthy.
5: A white woman's murder shocks the city. A black man from the projects comes forward with information about the case.
21: He says the police are his friends.
5: But out of nowhere, he goes from star witness to prime suspect.
21: And then that's it. They turn on him.
5: The system is hungry for a conviction. Lee Harris is sentenced to 90 years.
22: I get 90 years for killing somebody I have never seen.
5: Behind bars, Lee finds an unlikely ally in his cellie, Robert. The pair are like chalk and cheese. There's no way their paths would ever cross on the outside. But as a fellow inmate, Robert sees through the lies and vows to do the unthinkable. Clear Lee's name.
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30: Just before midnight on Saturday, February 19th, 2005, Danielle Imbo and her friend Richard Patron left a crowded Philadelphia bar. The two 30-somethings planned to walk to Richard's truck and drive home, but they never made it.
31: It does not make sense. It's like they literally vanished.
30: The two were never seen again.
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30: Was it an accident or were they murdered?
33: No one had a motive to kill them.
30: Those same questions frustrated law enforcement. The FBI called it murder for hire.
31: Who killed these two individuals and how did they get rid of them?
34: Both of them weren't the target. One of them was the target. The other one was wrong place, wrong time.
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31: You're right, it could be. But it also could be something your son did too.
33: 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No one.
31: He's your son. 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
31: That drove the wedge between the families.
30: What happened to Danielle and Richard?
35: I think that whatever happened to my dad and Danielle was planned and orchestrated and thought out.
30: I'm Andrea Gunning. In this series, I dig into my own investigation to find answers for the families and get justice for Richard and Danielle.
31: I just want some peace for my sister's soul, and I want some peace for my mother.
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36: It's August 2023, a county government meeting in Pennsylvania's Lehigh Valley. 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
2: early 20s, steps up to the mic to speak.
4: My two-month-old son was happily drinking milk from his bottle when he quickly started choking, turned blue, and went limp. My boyfriend transported our son to the changing table as I grabbed an anti-choking device and my boyfriend began assembling it. Two pumps of the device and my son was conscious, gasping for air and coughing up milk.
2: They all went to the ER to make sure the baby was okay.
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2: One of the doctors had a theory.
4: She stated to my father and mother-in-law that we are young, first-time parents who got frustrated with our baby and violently shook him to make him stop crying, and a confession would only make things easier for us.
2: The parents were told to leave the hospital without their son, and he wouldn't come home for 7 whole months.
4: I'm a postpartum mom dealing with the grief and the trauma of my son being ripped from my arms. And I'm a mom who lost everything in less than 24 hours due to one doctor's misdiagnosis. Enough is enough.
2: And then the next person speaks. And the next one. The stories they tell form a pattern of parents walking into a Lehigh Valley hospital to get help for a child, only to leave without them. And the same doctor's name kept coming up again and again. A pediatrician.
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2: 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From Serial Productions and the New York Times, I'm Diane Neary. And this is The Preventionist, a story about a doctor and the rise of a powerful field of pediatric medicine.
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9: 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I mentioned the vicious cycle, the inevitable crash.
10: Right.
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10: Yeah.
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16: I'm Big Sue on the Black Information Network. Frederick McKinley Jones is the inventor of one of the most important inventions to modern agriculture, the refrigerated truck. He patented his refrigeration system in 1940. The system allowed perishable foods to be shipped to further distances and even overseas. It was installed in trucks, boats, planes, and boxcars and improved the worldwide food trade. Other concepts such as frozen foods, supermarkets, and container shipping were all derived from the work of Frederick Jones. And that's a fact. I'm Big Sue on the Black Information Network.
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18: Columbus's BIN. Guaranteed Black. Guaranteed Human.
19: I'm Amber Payton with BIN News Now. President Trump is rolling out lower drug prices for state Medicaid programs.
26: Economic advisors estimate that the most favored nations deals that we're extending to states today will save Medicaid over $64 billion.
19: He says the new most favored nation pricing plan will reduce medication costs and save states billions of dollars. Former Vice President Kamala Harris will campaign with Michigan Democratic Senate candidate Abdul El-Sayed next week. The two will take part in a roundtable focused on health care costs and Black maternal health. El-Sayed says he looks forward to hearing directly from Black women and health care providers ahead of the November election. And two competing renter protection measures are headed to the Chicago City Council. The fair ordinance would allow some move-in fees, while Black Mayor Brandon Johnson's measure would ban them. Both proposals are expected to go before the full council next Wednesday. Get BIN News Now on demand 24/7 on the iHeartRadio app.
0: I'm Bree Wood on your home for 24/7 News, the Black Information Network. Here's what's happening in your region right now. In national news, the Kennedy Center is being required to provide at least 30 days' notice before any major renovations or demolition work can begin. The move comes amid controversy surrounding the famed Washington Cultural Institution after a photo surfaced appearing to show President Trump reviewing a poster that read, "Kennedy Center Demolished." North Carolina Republican Senator Tom Tillis says it's time to move on.
1: We've got an election 48 days from now, I think. We should be focusing on that. And worrying about what it's named is kind of silly.
0: Trump had previously suggested the center could be torn down if his name is not displayed on the facility. Meanwhile, fencing and security personnel have been stationed around the center after its board voted to temporarily close the complex for renovations. An investigation is underway after an F-16 Fighting Falcon military jet crashed in Grand Traverse County, Michigan. Authorities say the pilot safely ejected and is hospitalized in stable condition. This woman says she was at a nearby park with her children when the crash occurred.
3: I hear a big boom, and then I see a colorful parachute and this guy floating down from the sky.
0: Following the crash, residents living within about a mile of the site were ordered to evacuate. Michigan State Police say the evacuation was prompted by concerns over a hazardous chemical spill from the aircraft. Emergency crews remain on the scene assessing environmental risks and securing the area as federal and military investigators work to determine what caused the crash. Black New York Attorney General Letitia James is encouraging workers in the artificial intelligence industry to report unsafe or potentially illegal activity through the state's confidential whistleblower portal. James says her office is closely monitoring concerns about the risks posed by rapidly advancing AI technology, including cybersecurity and public safety threats. She says developers have a responsibility to ensure their products are safe and comply with the law. The move comes ahead of New York's Responsible AI Safety and Education Act, which takes effect January 1st and will require major AI companies to disclose safety measures and report serious incidents to regulators. And a school bus crashed into a residential building in Brooklyn, prompting an emergency response and an investigation into what caused the accident. Videos from the scene show the bus lodged in the structure after the collision. Authorities have not yet released details on possible injuries or what led up to the crash. Officials are currently assessing damage to the building. A jury has found Michael Rabinsky, a Farmington Hills, Michigan police officer, not guilty on all sex crime charges stemming from allegations involving a fellow police cadet. Prosecutors had charged the 32-year-old with one count of third-degree criminal sexual conduct and three counts of fourth-degree criminal sexual conduct related to an alleged incident in 2025. Rabinsky maintained his innocence throughout the case. Following a trial that lasted less than 2 days, an Oakland County Circuit Court jury acquitted him on all counts. City officials say they respect the jury's decision, and Rabinsky may now seek reinstatement as a police officer. I'm Bree Wood on your home for Black News First, the Black Information Network.
5: This is Esther Dillard with another spotlight on Black excellence. Tyler Perry is one of the most successful figures in the entertainment industry. Born in New Orleans, Louisiana in 1969, Emmett Perry Jr. endured a difficult childhood marked by poverty and abuse. After changing his name and moving to Atlanta in 1992, Tyler Perry began writing and producing stage plays that became highly successful.
6: All you gotta do is take an R&B song, put Jesus in it, and it's a gospel song.
5: What? It was also during that time that he created his signature character, the iconic Mabel Medea Simmons.
20: Yea, though she walked in the valley with the shadow of Little Red Riding Hood and the Three Bears.
5: With an estimated net worth of over $1 billion, Tyler Perry is also a generous philanthropist, having donated millions to such causes as education, civil rights, and disaster relief, and another shining example of Black excellence. I'm Esther Dillard on the Black Information Network.
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19: I'm Amber Payton on your home for 24/7 News, the Black Information Network. Here's what's happening in your region right now. New testimony is taking center stage in the federal bribery trial of Trayon White. An FBI informant, Alu Kamara, told jurors that cash he gave the Black D.C. council member was not a loan, gift, or campaign donation, but a bribe. Kamara also denied claims by the defense that he is White's brother-in-law. White is accused of accepting $35,000 in exchange for helping extend government contracts and has pleaded not guilty. Turmoil is unfolding at the Charlotte-Mecklenburg Schools Board of Education. An internal complaint filed by a former board employee accuses Chair Stephanie Sneed, who is Black, of bypassing contracting procedures and creating a hostile work environment. The allegations focus on consulting payments tied to the district's teacher housing initiative that were reportedly approved without a finalized contract. The complaint surfaced just weeks before some board members began pushing to remove Sneed as chair. That issue is scheduled for discussion next week.
2: Not good for the district, so I am... Disappointing, like Board Member Haynes said, but I really just think that this is a disruptive and it's divisive.
19: While at least three members support her removal, two board members have publicly defended Sneed, speaking with WCNC Charlotte, calling the effort divisive and unfair.
4: I just don't think that she deserves this, and I think we're doing ourselves an injustice.
19: Sneed denies wrongdoing and says she has been subjected to harassment and retaliation. The fight over the future of the Kennedy Center is escalating after its board voted to temporarily close the landmark performing arts venue for up to 2 years during a planned $257 million renovation. The move comes after a federal judge blocked efforts to add President Trump's name to the center, ruling that only Congress can authorize such changes. Black Congresswoman Joyce Beatty of Ohio, who challenged the naming effort in court, says the president lashed out after the ruling and has vowed to continue fighting to keep the center open. The center's board says the closure is necessary because of financial and infrastructure concerns, while critics argue the decision has become entangled in politics. The United Negro College Fund of Charlotte is expected to surpass $8 million raised for local students during its 24th annual Maya Angelou Women Who Lead luncheon this Saturday at the Charlotte Convention Center. Organizers tell Q City Metro they are hoping to raise another $550,000 to support scholarships and help get students to and through college. The event honors women making an impact in business, medicine, and the arts while celebrating the legacy of Maya Angelou. UNCF says its Charlotte office supports students across North Carolina, including those attending HBCUs such as Johnson C. Smith University, Bennett College, Livingstone College, and Shaw University. And the Association for the Study of African American Life and History, founded by Carter G. Woodson, is bringing its 111th annual conference to Norfolk, Virginia next week. The gathering runs September 23rd through the 27th at the Norfolk Waterside Marriott and will focus on African American history, culture, and scholarship. Organizers tell 13 News Now the event will showcase Hampton Roads' rich Black history through guided tours across the region. A free community day on September 23rd will feature exhibits, films, discussions, and the unveiling of the 2026 Kwanzaa stamp. Officials hope the conference will bring scholars, community leaders, and residents together to explore how Black history continues to shape the future. I'm Amber Payton on your home for Black News First, the Black Information Network.
16: Morgan Wood from the Black Information Network, sharing Black history around America. More than 200,000 Black soldiers fought in the Civil War, many for a freedom they have never known. The African American Civil War Museum in Washington, D.C. honors their service, sacrifice, and determination to claim

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1: Most people know about Restaurant Week, but not everyone knows there's a Black Restaurant Week born in Houston, Texas in 2016 and is now spreading to cities across the country. It's more than just menus. It's a movement.
2: And so we really want to create something that was more all-inclusive to the creative things we were seeing happening in the food scene.
1: That's one of the three founders, Fallon Farrell.
2: As we've grown through the years, we've literally watched businesses start off as like a pop-up food tent and now have like two or three locations.
1: From soul food kitchens to hidden gem caterers, Black Restaurant Week shines a light where it's long been missing. It's helped generate tens of millions of dollars for Black-owned businesses, keeping legacies alive and creating new ones. And it's part of Black history still being written every time a diner takes that first bite. I'm Esther Dillard for the Black Information Network.
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7: BIN News This Hour, I'm Terry McCready. The Congressional Black Caucus Foundation, marking its 50th anniversary as its annual legislative conference continues in Washington, D.C. The Black Information Network's Vanessa Tyler spoke with Minnesota Congresswoman Ilhan Omar, who says President Trump's lies cannot change the fact that she is an American citizen.
8: Terry, the Black lawmaker, spoke with me on the day the man who sprayed her with apple cider vinegar during a town hall pleaded to a deal, resulting in more than a year in prison. Congresswoman Ilhan Omar says that was sufficient time for what the white attacker did to her. But she is also under a different kind of attack by the Trump administration, threats to kick the Somali-born lawmaker out of America, allegations she falsified immigration papers. She says she is here legally and there is nothing the administration can do.
7: The Black Information Network's Vanessa Tyler. The multi-day legislative event continues through the weekend and features more than 100 forums on issues affecting Black communities. Republican nominee Rick Jackson has a slim lead over Black Democratic candidate Keisha Lance Bottoms in the race to become Georgia's next governor. Rasmussen reports, releasing a new poll this week that surveyed a little over 1,000 Georgia voters, and they found 48% would vote for Jackson if the election were held today, compared with 45% for Bottoms and 7% of respondents who are undecided. Once a staunch Trump supporter, Florida Congresswoman Maria Elvira Salazar has a new campaign ad with some advice for the president.
9: Mr. President, some of your immigration enforcement efforts have gone too far.
7: All right. She says back in July, tens of thousands of deportees had no criminal record, and those Hispanics who voted for Trump now feel betrayed. The latest Economist YouGov poll showing 52% rejecting the president's immigration policies, while 45% approve. Medical teams in Eastern Democratic Republic of Congo are facing incredibly difficult conditions as they're working to contain the country's worst recorded Ebola outbreak. Authorities say more than 7,000 cases of the virus have been confirmed since the outbreak was declared 4 months ago, including over 3,000 deaths. Eastern DRC is an active conflict zone, and that's making it tough for health workers to access remote areas and track those potentially exposed to the disease. They're also being confronted with hostility from some communities where victims' families are demanding access to their loved ones' remains, regardless of contagion risk. The outbreak has now spread to 7 Congolese provinces, but authorities say infection rates are apparently slowing down. Stay informed, stay connected, and subscribe. Follow VIN News this hour wherever you get your podcasts. I'm Terry McCready for the Black Information Network.

0: looking for. In a recent interview, Kaepernick accused the league of seeking a prominent black figure to help move past player protests sparked by his decision to kneel during the national anthem. He points to a 2017 meeting between NFL owners and players where Bills owner Terry Pegula was recorded saying the league needed a, quote, face as an African-American that owners could support. 2 years later, Jay-Z's Roc Nation partnered with the NFL on entertainment and its Inspire Change social justice initiative. Kaepernick says Jay-Z effectively filled the role he believes NFL owners were seeking, a characterization neither Jay-Z nor the NFL has publicly endorsed. And in unfortunate sports news, former New York Knicks big man Mike Sweetney has died at 43. His wife, India, made the announcement in a post on social media. No cause of death was made public. Sweetney starred at Georgetown University before the Knicks selected him 9th overall in the 2003 NBA draft. He spent 2 seasons in New York before being traded to the Chicago Bulls in 2005. With the latest in sports, I'm Morgan Wood on the Black Information Network.
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3: I'm Alexandria Ikamoni on your home for Black News First, the Black Information Network. 2 Black men who targeted North Georgia Walmarts in a retail theft ring are heading to prison. A judge recently sentenced one to serve 10 years and a second man to serve 20 years for running a sophisticated crime ring across more than 11 states. They were accused of stealing more than $15,000 in electronics from one Walmart 4 years ago. The men were responsible for stealing $360,000 worth of items overall. A new poll shows the candidates for Georgia governor are in a tight race. Republican Rick Jackson received an average point margin of 48 to 45, support over Democrat Keisha Lance Bottoms, who is a black woman. That's considered to be a statistical dead heat. The most recent poll for Senate shows a 9-point lead for John Ossoff over Mike Collins in the Senate race. One person is dead after contracting West Nile virus in Georgia. The Department of Public Health says there are 8 confirmed human cases of the virus this year in the state. Several mosquito traps in Fulton, DeKalb, and Chatham counties have tested positive for West Nile in the past few weeks. It has some people on edge.
4: I'm not even going to lie. Y'all probably not even going to see me outside.
3: The DPH says most people who contract the virus do not show symptoms, but others develop mild flu-like symptoms like fevers, body aches, and vomiting. One woman is currently fighting for her life in Atlanta. Atlanta News First spoke to her daughters.
5: On September 2nd, my dad finds her in the bed, half in and half out, with stroke-like symptoms and calls the ambulance. My mom would not want people to not go outside anymore. When my mom is better and able to fully enjoy life again, she'll still go outside, but she'll take precautions.
3: Experts advise everyone to take precaution if spending time outdoors, as mosquito season lasts through October. In Georgia, the investigation into embezzlement at a Peachtree City flight school is growing in scope. 3 suspects connected to Flight Aviation have been arrested in the last 2 weeks for allegedly stealing from their students' pre-funded accounts. Fox 5 reports more than 70 students have come forward, including at least 20 in the last couple of weeks. The total amount stolen is up to at least $500,000. In Louisiana, sentencing will be coming later this month for Danette Colbert and Ricky White, both black, who were found guilty of racketeering in the death of Kansas City sports reporter Aiden Manzano. The conviction carries a maximum prison sentence of 50 years. Both defendants were charged with manslaughter, but jurors convicted only Colbert of negligent homicide, which can mean up to 10 years in prison. Sentencing is set for September 28th. A third defendant who testified against Colbert and White pleaded guilty to robbery and fraud in exchange for a sentence of 6 years in prison. New Orleans tourism leaders are cheering the State Bond Commission's approval on Thursday of the Omni Hotel at the Ernest N. Morial Convention Center. New Orleans & Company CEO says having a 1,000-room hotel connected to the convention center will help the city compete for Super Bowls, conventions, and other major events. I'm Alexandria Ikamoni on your home for Black News First, the Black Information Network.
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2: Rock star Lenny Kravitz is getting the Barbie treatment. Mattel has named Kravitz its second ever Kenbassador and released the collectible Ken doll modeled after his signature style and blue electric light tour look. The doll features his trademark dreadlocks, tattoos, jewelry, and fashion accessories. Kravitz called the honor surreal, saying he never imagined having a doll made in his likeness. The collectible is selling for about $70. And a legal battle over the estate of the late actor Malcolm Jamal Warner is becoming increasingly personal. New court filings show Warner's mother, Pamela Warner, accusing his widow, Tanisha Warner, of ending her relationship with the couple's daughter, Mackenzie, following the actor's death in 2025. Pamela says she has no ill will toward Tanisha, but claims she was cut off from her granddaughter as the two sides continue to fight over Warner's multi-million-dollar estate. The dispute also involves a Los Angeles home and questions over how the actor's trust should be distributed. With the latest in entertainment at 17 and 47 minutes past each hour, I'm Bree Wood on the Black Information Network, your home for Black news first.
1: On August 7th, 1948, Alice Coachman made history as the first Black woman to win an Olympic gold medal. Her victory in the high jump at the London Olympic Summer Games cemented her legacy as a trailblazer in sports and beyond. Coachman was born in Albany, Georgia in 1923 and grew up in the segregated South, where opportunities for Black athletes, particularly women, were scarce. Despite these challenges, her determination was undeniable. She trained barefoot on dirt roads with homemade equipment, proving that passion can overcome the biggest obstacles. At the 1948 Olympics, Coachman's high jump cleared the bar at 5'6" 1/8", and she became the first Black woman to win a gold medal. Beyond the track, Coachman became a role model and advocate for young athletes, encouraging them to pursue their dreams, regardless of any barriers along the way. As we celebrate all of our country's gold medal winners, let's also take a moment to remember Alice Coachman, the first Black woman to win an Olympic gold medal. This is Bree Wood for the Black Information Network.
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5: For 24/7 News, the Black Information Network, here's what's happening right now. High diesel prices are expected to hit the pockets of Louisiana sugarcane farmers. Right now, farmhands are rolling heavy machines into fields, but according to AAA, the statewide diesel average hit an all-time high, $6.02 a gallon. The Louisiana Farm Bureau says it's going to hurt farmers. By the way, according to The Guardian, in 1983, there were approximately 60 Black sugarcane farmers in South Louisiana. By 2000, just 17. And right now, there are only 4. The New Orleans Police Department says for the first time in a while, officers are focused on traffic violations. New Orleans Mayor Helena Moreno, who's the first Hispanic mayor of the majority Black city, says the community says that's what they needed the most. She spoke to a crowd in New Orleans this week saying that everyone wants officers on the street issuing tickets until they get a ticket. The mayor went on to say, don't call her because she's not going to help you pull it. This month, the city of New Orleans is hosting the International Arts Festival. Yes, there will be music, but it's a festival with a focus on global business connections. So whether you have a business idea, a film project, or simply want to tap into resources and opportunities across the globe in places like Nigeria, Cuba, Jamaica, just to name a few places, this is where those connections can begin. We spoke to Troy Henry, the developer behind the Bayou Phoenix project set to take over the grounds of the old Six Flags Park in New Orleans East. He says it's time for New Orleans to become a global business leader.
6: I think that there's a side of New Orleans that probably needs to get a little more serious about being part of this millennial's business environment and using it as the basis, especially for Africans and African-Americans and Afro-Caribbeans in the most Afro-Caribbean American city in the world, probably. I think New Orleans is a great nexus for that type of dialogue.
5: The International Arts Festival is September 24th through 27th at the Public Market at South Shore Harbor in New Orleans East. For tickets and more information, go to internationalartsfest.com. I'm Tammy Eswick on your home for 24/7 News, the Black Information Network. Now here's your Washington Roundup.
7: President Trump says he's at a crossroads over the conflict with Iran. In an interview with Axios published on Thursday, Trump said, "I have a big decision coming up. Do I want to go in and annihilate them or do I not?" He added, "It's a big decision. Anything could happen with me." Trump is expected to meet with leaders from six Gulf countries on the sidelines of the UN General Assembly in New York next week. He says he wants to hear directly from U.S. allies in the region before deciding what comes next. For Black Americans, any escalation could have implications for military families, as Black service members make up a significant share of the active duty force. And the economic impact could also be felt through higher gas prices and other household costs, with recent Federal Reserve data showing Black households experiencing higher inflation than the national average following the spike in energy prices. That's your Washington Roundup. I'm Morgan Wood on the Black Information Network. This is Morgan Wood from the Black Information Network, and today we're speaking with Ryan Breckenridge from the Georgia Department of Behavioral Health on the subject of opioid abuse in the Black community. Ryan, talk to me about xylazine, also known as Trank or Trank Dope. Why are we starting to see more of it?
8: Xylazine is a non-opioid tranquilizer. It's being mixed in fentanyl. Adding xylazine to it is presenting health risks that we haven't seen. The DEA even noticed earlier this year, xylazine has been notated in their fentanyl seizures in 48 out of 50 states.
7: Opioid abuse is on the rise in the Black community, and the Georgia Department of Behavioral Health and Developmental Disabilities is focused on reversing this trend. Learn how you can help someone in need by calling 1-800-715-4225 or visit dbhdd.ga.gov. 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
9: Without admitting any wrongdoing, Amazon agreed to a $2.5 billion settlement last year, including $1.5 billion set aside for customer refunds. It stems from claims that customers were misled into signing up for Prime memberships and then faced obstacles when they tried to cancel. Now, some customers could be getting more money back. According to the Federal Trade Commission, more people qualify for compensation, and the maximum payout is increasing from $51 to $200. That means customers who already received the $51 could get an additional $149. On top of that, more eligible Prime customers may receive the full $200. To get the money, you must have signed up through certain Prime enrollment pages or had problems canceling your membership between June of 2019 and June of 2025. And best of all, no claim form is required. Beginning October 1st, payments will be sent automatically through PayPal, Venmo, or checks in the mail. Money news at 24 and 54 minutes past each hour. I'm Nicole Deal on your home for Black News First, the Black Information Network.
10: I'm Amber Payton with BIN News Now. Lincoln Way East High School students accused of using racial slurs and gestures during a football game are leaving the school after the district recommended expulsion. Another racial abuse allegation involving a school coach is also under investigation. A Maine man has been sentenced to 3 years of supervised release after serving 17 months in prison for posting online threats targeting Jewish people, former Vice President Kamala Harris, law enforcement officers, and Elon Musk. Prosecutors say 52-year-old Thaddeus Wynn was convicted on multiple federal charges after authorities traced the threats to his social media accounts. And singer The Weeknd says he's no longer planning to retire his stage name. He tells GQ his name was never a mask, but simply a way to tell certain stories. He had previously suggested his Hurry Up Tomorrow era could be his last under the moniker. Get BIN News Now on demand 24/7 on the iHeartRadio app.
11: Stevens on your home for Black News First, the Black Information Network. Here's your top headlines this hour. The Congressional Black Caucus Foundation's annual gathering in Washington, D.C. has been taking place, and it's the 50th anniversary of the group of lawmakers working together with one another for the benefit of the country and Black Americans. The BIN is there this week and speaking with Black leaders like Texas Representative Mark Vesey about the issues important to our community, like Republican redistricting being done to get rid of some powerful Black Democrats.
12: The congressional redistricting efforts that the Republicans put underway in 2025 have really wreaked havoc on Black communities throughout the South. And the district that I represent now was split up into several different pieces. And so it went from being a district that was majority Latino and African American to now one that's 95% white and mostly rural. So it's changed a lot.
11: Now, you can hear several of the Black lawmakers at the Congressional Black Caucus over the next few days on the BIN. In Florida, there's concerns about safety when it comes to train crossings. The Office of the Black Broward County Sheriff and community partners are coming together to remind everyone to take precautions when crossing train tracks. And the warning is something riders around the country should be aware of. It's part of the upcoming national campaign called See Tracks, Think Train.
13: Stay alert. Respect the signals. Never take a shortcut around a crossing gate.
11: That is Black Oakland Park, Florida, Vice Mayor Aisha Gordon saying her city has been working to update signs and other markers to make railroad crossings safer. Many Black people around the country have been killed over the years while trying to beat trains across the tracks. And for those who are struggling financially or desiring a new income stream, a special faith-based conference is taking place next weekend in Tampa, Florida, and then it goes national. A Black former pastor who was led to start working with entrepreneurs as a business coach is among those sharing his strategies. And the theme comes from an Old Testament biblical story of a widow who is dealing with a debt, and she goes to the prophet for help. And this is what he asked the woman.
14: What do you have in your house? And for everyone listening, that question is the question that I get a chance to ask people every day. What do you have? Because for a lot of us, we know very well what we don't have. We don't have enough money. We don't have job opportunities. We don't have whatever that thing is that you could fill in the blank with. But that question, that empowering question, what do you have, makes the difference in her life. And I believe it will make the difference in yours.
11: That's Kimon Hines speaking there to me about the You've Got Oil Conference. And you can hear the full interview this Sunday on the Black Perspective at 9 a.m. and 9 p.m. Eastern on the BIN. For more stories of interest to the Black community, log on to BINnews.com. 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
16: In 2019, marine scientists discovered the remains of the Clotilda at the bottom of Alabama's Mobile River. The Clotilda is believed to be the last known intact U.S. slave ship. In 1860, the Clotilda smuggled 110 Africans to Alabama, decades after the importation of slaves was outlawed in the United States. To hide the crime, the ship's captain, William Foster, burned and sunk the ship. Surviving ancestors of that final harrowing journey went on to establish Africatown, which still exists today. In her best-selling book, Barracoon, released in 2018, Zora Neale Hurston tells the story of Cudjoe Lewis, the last enslaved African on the Clotilda. The book details Lewis's experiences aboard the slave ship and his role in founding Africatown. Lewis died in 1935 at the age of 94. Africatown and the Clotilda are an intricate part of the national conversation about reparations, highlighting the lasting legacy of this dark chapter in American history. I'm Andrea Coleman on the Black Information Network.
17: I'm Kevin Brown on your home for 24/7 News, the Black Information Network. And here's what's happening right now. Hundreds of people are speaking out against a plan to move an Amtrak maintenance facility into Chicago's Bridgeport neighborhood. While Amtrak representatives were explaining their plans at a packed public meeting in Pilsen, this resident was outraged with the company's lack of transparency.
18: We're not idiots. We're intelligent, hardworking people that build our homes there, live there, and you think you're going to walk in and take it away from us.
19: Amtrak officials are proposing to move the maintenance facility from the South Loop into an unused rail yard surrounded by parts of Chinatown and Bridgeport. Others attending the meetings had concerns about noise, air pollution, and the impact on property values and where the future home of the White Sox will be. Seattle police officers responded to a domestic violence incident in the Beacon Hill neighborhood where a man reported being assaulted. The suspect barricaded himself in an apartment, leading officers to obtain a search warrant to enter. During the confrontation, the officer fired their weapon, injuring the suspect, who also injured the officer before being taken into custody. The incident is under investigation by the Independent Force Investigation Team of King County, following Washington state law on the use of deadly force by officers. University of California leaders are considering whether to bring back the SAT for admissions, but haven't made a decision yet. Admissions officials say dropping the SAT hasn't hurt graduation rates, but some faculty say more students are struggling in introductory math classes. One regent said he may have been wrong to vote for removing the SAT in 2020. Over 3,000 UC faculty are urging leaders to bring back the SAT, saying many new students lack basic math and reasoning skills. The Clallam County Sheriff's Office warns of an active scam targeting family members of individuals in custody by impersonating corrections deputies and sergeants. Scammers use information from the online jail roster to make their calls seem legitimate and convince victims to pay bail for family members. Victims have lost thousands of dollars by making payments using gift cards, Zelle, PayPal, or other electronic methods. The sheriff's office advises against sending money immediately, purchasing gift cards, or providing personal information to unsolicited callers, and encourages verification through official resources before making any payments. A Peninsula College construction trades program in Washington that was struggling with low enrollment has experienced a significant turnaround, with enrollment jumping from 7 students to 40 this fall. College President Susie Ames expressed the college's commitment to preserving the program and supporting the trades industry. The college revamped the curriculum and expanded the construction technology lab to accommodate more students and newer equipment. Cook County Crime Stoppers are faced with financial challenges. The head of the crime prevention group, Paul Rutherford, says they're running out of money. He says if they can't get stable funding by January 1st, they'll need to shut down operations. He added that close to 95% of Chicago cases make up Crime Stoppers workload, and the group has received more than 5,000 calls to its tip hotline number from January 1st to August 31st. I'm Kevin Brown, and we're home for Black News First, the Black Information Network.
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23: On December 9th, 1946 in Philadelphia, Howard Stanley Frankie Beverly was born. In 1970, he would form the group Raw Soul, which later was renamed Maze. Under the mentorship of Marvin Gaye, Frankie Beverly and Maze would go on to give us 9 gold albums. The Frankie Beverly and Maze live experience was more like a party than a concert. Dressed in his signature all white, crowds would stand at their feet and sing to the top of their lungs.
24: Ooh, and pain. 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
2: 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The Charlotte-Mecklenburg Schools Board of Education. Board member Cynthia Stone has formally moved to remove Stephanie Sneed, who is black, as board chair.
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5: BIN News this hour. I'm Terry McCready. The Congressional Black Caucus Foundation, marking its 50th anniversary as its annual legislative conference continues in Washington, D.C. The Black Information Network's Vanessa Tyler spoke with Minnesota Congresswoman Ilhan Omar, who says President Trump's lies cannot change the fact that she is an American citizen.
6: Terry, the black lawmaker, spoke with me on the day the man who sprayed her with apple cider vinegar during a town hall pleaded to a deal, resulting in more than a year in prison. Congresswoman Ilhan Omar says that was sufficient time for what the white attacker did to her. But she is also under a different kind of attack by the Trump administration, threats to kick the Somali-born lawmaker out of America, allegations she falsified immigration papers. She says she is here legally and there is nothing the administration can do.
5: The Black Information Network's Vanessa Tyler. The multi-day legislative event continues through the weekend and features more than 100 forums on issues affecting black communities. Republican nominee Rick Jackson has a slim lead over black Democratic candidate Keisha Lance Bottoms in the race to become Georgia's next governor. Rasmussen reports, releasing a new poll this week that surveyed a little over 1,000 Georgia voters, and they found 48% would vote for Jackson if the election were held today, compared with 45% for Bottoms and 7% of respondents who are undecided. Once a staunch Trump supporter, Florida Congresswoman Maria Elvira Salazar has a new campaign ad with some advice for the president.
7: Mr. President, some of your immigration enforcement efforts have gone too far.
5: All right. She says back in July, tens of thousands of deportees had no criminal record, and those Hispanics who voted for Trump now feel betrayed. The latest Economist YouGov poll showing 52% rejecting the president's immigration policies, while 45% approve. Medical teams in Eastern Democratic Republic of Congo are facing incredibly difficult conditions as they're working to contain the country's worst recorded Ebola outbreak. Authorities say more than 7,000 cases of the virus have been confirmed since the outbreak was declared 4 months ago, including over 3,000 deaths. Eastern DRC is an active conflict zone, and that's making it tough for health workers to access remote areas and track those potentially exposed to the disease. They're also being confronted with hostility from some communities where victims' families are demanding access to their loved ones' remains, regardless of contagion risk. The outbreak has now spread to 7 Congolese provinces, but authorities say infection rates are apparently slowing down. Stay informed, stay connected, and subscribe. Follow BIN News this hour wherever you get your podcasts. I'm Terry McCready for the Black Information Network.
8: Here's what's trending this hour. The U.S. will be placing more sanctions on Russia over its war with Ukraine. President Trump signed a bill called the Lindsey Graham Sanctioning Russia and Iran Act of 2026. Millions across the West, from Arizona to Montana, are at risk of flash flooding today because of monsoon weather. And it's time to break out the pumpkin spice. Many across the country have noticed a change in the weather as the nights grow longer. That's because the official start of autumn is this Tuesday. I'm Amber Payton, and that's what's trending.
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8: A prominent HBCU graduate is helping open new doors for student athletes. ESPN personality and Winston-Salem State University alum Stephen A. Smith is lending his name and support to a new HBCU Week Sports Scholarship. The scholarship is being launched through the HBCU Week Foundation and is designed to help future HBCU student athletes succeed academically, athletically, and professionally. The initiative was created with support from Division I student athlete Robert O. Wright III, who pledged $25,000 to help establish the fund. Smith has been an HBCU Week ambassador since 2019 and says his experience at Winston-Salem State played a major role in shaping his career. He has long advocated for historically black colleges and universities, donated to his alma mater, and helped bring ESPN's First Take to HBCU campuses across the country. HBCU Week says its programs have generated more than $109 million in scholarship offers. Applications for the new scholarship are now open. With the latest HBCU news, I'm Amber Payton on the Black Information Network and BINnews.com.
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13: 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But let's see. All my God kids love Taylor Swift so much. Like, you have to hear the way that they sing this song. They're like, you have to listen, Gima, to the song. And look, and can I buy it? And can I get it? So it's definitely some Taylor Swift happening around me going on. And she's super cool. I also really appreciate the way that she writes music and plays music and everything. So she's dope. I like ASAP Rocky. I like ASAP Ferg, too. So, yeah, there's a lot of things I'm into.
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8: The opinions, beliefs, and viewpoints expressed in this commentary are those of the author and do not necessarily represent those of BIN and its founding partners and employees. Now it's time to bring the funk with Roland S. Martin.
14: So the Protect College Sports Act is all about protecting the economic interests of the major conferences. But a lot of people may not realize tucked in this bill is a supposed effort to help HBCUs. Let me be clear, it is a sham. I've read the bill, and what it is going to do is provide grants to HBCUs to improve their infrastructure and also to support journalism on campus. Guess what? The UNCF, the United Negro College Fund, the Thurgood Marshall Fund, two of the preeminent HBCU organizations, they're supporting the bill. The HBCU conferences are supporting the bill. Y'all, it's a joke. If you actually read the bill, there's no money in the bill. These are unfunded grants. Oh, it's a promise we're going to fund these initiatives over several years. But how much? Why isn't any money attached in the bill? Because the whole purpose of it is to provide cover to the folks in the bill to say, oh, no, we're going to be protecting and supporting HBCUs. Now, listen, I get it. The Thurgood Marshall Fund, the UNCF, their job is to increase funding for HBCUs. But doing it this way, it is a sham. It is a joke. It is not real. These folks don't care about HBCUs. They care about the SEC, the Big Ten. They care about the Big 12 and the other super conferences. This bill denies economic opportunities to African Americans. I'm sorry. Tell your senators and House members to vote no on this bill. I'm Roland Martin on the Black Information Network.
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8: Home for 24/7 News, the Black Information Network. The Congressional Black Caucus Foundation is marking its 50th anniversary as its legislative conference is currently underway in Washington, D.C. Among those participating in the exhibit hall is D.C.'s Go-Go Museum. I caught up with the owner and D.C. activist Ronald Moten on why it was important to showcase the museum at the conference.
15: Got to take the culture to the people, right? 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
16: Period.
15: You know, and what we've done for our community and for humanity, mm-hmm. all right, from Africa to D.C.
16: Period. Now, we still celebrating. We still within the year. We still celebrating 50 years. What are you making it?
15: Hey, listen, you know, it's 50 years of GoGo. It's 50 years of CBC. Okay. So we are celebrating greatness and the power, the social power of music, mm-hmm. right? Mm-hmm. Because all the movements that have happened in our community, going back to Africa, right. have always been infused with the drum.
16: Right.
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17: In 2020, D.C. Mayor Muriel Bowser signed a proclamation declaring go-go D.C.'s official music genre. The Congressional Black Caucus Annual Legislative Conference runs through Sunday and features more than 100 forums focused on issues affecting the black community. The event brings together lawmakers, advocates, community leaders, and students for discussions on policy, leadership, and civic engagement. The Congressional Black Caucus Foundation was established in 1976 to develop leaders, conduct research, and inform public policy. This year's conference comes less than 2 months before the November midterm elections, and the theme of this year is Rooted, Ready, and Rising. In other news, Maryland's entire congressional delegation is reacting to the Trump administration's decision to revoke a 2009 executive order aimed at advancing protection and restoration of the Chesapeake Bay. That could have implications for black communities across Maryland, including historically underserved communities and black watermen whose livelihoods and access to the bay are tied to its health. Maryland has identified environmental justice and equitable access to conservation resources as priorities for overburdened and underrepresented communities. The delegation calls the administration's decision short-sighted and harmful, while the White House says the move is intended to redirect federal resources toward direct water quality projects and reduce costs associated with storm water management. And Baltimore Mayor Brandon Scott is not having it with Fox 45 after a mass shooting in East Baltimore injured 7 people, including a 3-year-old. During a recent press conference, reporter Keith Daniels questioned whether the mayor's repeated talk about violent crime was actually making a difference. Scott fired back using an expletive and called it a ridiculous question and accused the reporter of focusing on perception instead of the child fighting for their life. Mayor Scott made it clear. When a 3-year-old is shot, his focus is on the victim, not the optics. I'm Morgan Wood on your home for Black News First, the Black Information Network.
0: You have questions.
18: Homeland Security Secretary Mark Wayne Mullen says federal authorities are launching a probe into allegations surrounding Minnesota's Black Democratic Representative Ilhan Omar.
1: We have answers.
19: New York Governor Kathy Hochul is reminding residents to watch their mailboxes for state energy rebate checks.
0: Whatever happens next, you'll hear about it.
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1: Did you know that you could lose your home because of an unpaid balance on your property taxes or HOA fees? Well, here's a warning for all homeowners. Even if your mortgage is paid off, you may not realize that a small past due balance on your homeowners association fees or a property tax bill can trigger serious legal consequences. A few missed payments can quickly snowball with late fees, interest, collection fees, and legal fees. And in some cases, if the debt gets too big, the HOA or local government entity can place a lien on the property and eventually pursue foreclosure. It recently happened to an Arizona man who owed $977 to his HOA tied to a home valued at $450,000. The risk is especially high for seniors on fixed incomes or people who have medical emergencies trying to keep up with hospital bills and prescriptions. So just to set the record straight, depending on where you live, a mortgage lender may not be the only one that can foreclose. Money news at 24 and 54 minutes past each hour. I'm Nicole Deal on your home for Black News First, the Black Information Network.
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3: Your home for 24/7 News, the Black Information Network. A large city's council meetings are starting back up, but not without a big scare first. According to NBC 10, Philadelphia, Pennsylvania's first city council meeting after a summer break was broken up temporarily. Council President Kenyatta Johnson had to make this announcement.
4: We're going to evacuate the building at this moment.
3: Council President Johnson, who is African American, made the announcement after a staffer noticed a backpack inside the caucus room unattended. The caucus room is where the council members meet before the formal session gets underway. The staffer then contacted the Philadelphia Sheriff's Office, which handles City Hall security. Philadelphia police officers and the bomb squad reported there were no explosives found after using x-rays on the backpack. Police Deputy Commissioner Frank Venora.
5: They were quickly able to determine who put the bag down. That person was contacted. We are going to investigate and interview that person.
3: The investigation is ongoing, WCAU says. Meanwhile, the city council meeting in another city ran more smoothly, but was rife with emotion. According to Fox 13, it's been just over 2 weeks since more than 100 people were taken in an ICE raid in Memphis, Tennessee. People speaking at the city council meeting demanded accountability and expressed their anger and frustration, like Eunice Garcia.
6: Let me be clear that every time this government refuses to acknowledge the atrocities happening in our own streets, you are effectively silencing the public's voice. I am asking this government to listen to the people whose calls document what they are experiencing in their own neighborhoods.
3: Some people were detained in detention centers across the South and others deported back to Honduras. Activist groups report more than a dozen children had a parent taken by ICE, Fox 13 says. We have more on these stories and national, international, state, and local news impacting the Black community. 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To stay up on all the latest news, make the Black Information Network first on your car radio and iHeartRadio app presets. I'm Mike Island on the Black Information Network, and now, here's your Healthy Minute. In a lot of our health reporting here on the Black Information Network, you've been hearing about food product recalls and foodborne illnesses. That leads to thoughts about whether they're becoming more commonplace. Andrew Collins, who lives in the Mid-South, where a significant number of foodborne illnesses have been reported, tells WHBQ he's careful when selecting food.
7: First things first is looks. I'm a judge a book by its cover. I definitely am. If it looks nasty, I'm not touching it.
3: Dr. Chinelo Anamalo is a Mid-South medical director of infectious disease. She says she is seeing cases of foodborne illnesses more frequently.
8: Things like salmonella, E. coli, things we, tend to encounter on a regular basis in the hospitals. But, sometimes when you have an outbreak, it kind of seems like it's a little bit more than what you would see typically.
3: Doctors are saying there is no need to panic. Rather, they say to pay attention to food recall notices and check to see if possibly affected food products are in the home. And that's your Healthy Minute. I'm Mike Island on the Black Information Network.
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11: I'm Ramses Ja on the Black Information Network with another Black hero you should know. On September 11, 2001, First Officer Leroy Homer Jr. was in the cockpit of United Airlines Flight 93. A skilled pilot, a devoted husband, and a proud veteran of the U.S. Air Force, Homer's life was one of dedication and courage. When terrorists hijacked the plane, Homer and the passengers faced an unthinkable choice. Knowing the stakes, they banded together, forcing the plane down in a Pennsylvania field, a selfless act that saved countless lives on the ground and stopped an attack on our nation's capital. Leroy Homer Jr.'s bravery wasn't limited to that day. He broke barriers throughout his career, inspiring young Black aviators to soar. He was more than a pilot. He was a hero, a trailblazer, and a symbol of sacrifice for greater good. As we remember Flight 93 and all the heroes and American lives that we lost on 9/11, let us also honor the legacy of Leroy Homer Jr., a Black man who showed us the true meaning of courage in the face of terror. This is Ramses Ja on your home for 24/7 Black News First, the Black Information Network.
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12: I'm Amber Payton with BIN News Now. President Trump is rolling out lower drug prices for state Medicaid programs.
13: Economic advisors estimate that the most favored nations deals that we're extending to states today will save Medicaid over $64 billion.
12: He says the new most favored nation pricing plan will reduce medication costs and save states billions of dollars. Former Vice President Kamala Harris will campaign with Michigan Democratic Senate candidate Abdul El-Sayed next week. The two will take part in a roundtable focused on health care costs and Black maternal health. El-Sayed says he looks forward to hearing directly from Black women and health care providers ahead of the November election. And two competing renter protection measures are headed to the Chicago City Council. The fair ordinance would allow some move-in fees, while Black Mayor Brandon Johnson's measure would ban them. Both proposals are expected to go before the full council next Wednesday. Get BIN News Now on demand 24/7 on the iHeartRadio app.
14: I'm Bree Wood on your home for 24/7 News, the Black Information Network. Here's what's happening in your region right now. In national news, the Kennedy Center is being required to provide at least 30 days' notice before any major renovations or demolition work can begin. The move comes amid controversy surrounding the famed Washington Cultural Institution after a photo surfaced appearing to show President Trump reviewing a poster that read, "Kennedy Center Demolished." North Carolina Republican Senator Tom Tillis says it's time to move on.
15: We've got an election 48 days from now, I think. We should be focusing on that. And worrying about what it's named is kind of silly.
14: Trump had previously suggested the center could be torn down if his name is not displayed on the facility. Meanwhile, fencing and security personnel have been stationed around the center after its board voted to temporarily close the complex for renovations. An investigation is underway after an F-16 Fighting Falcon military jet crashed in Grand Traverse County, Michigan. Authorities say the pilot safely ejected and is hospitalized in stable condition. This woman says she was at a nearby park with her children when the crash occurred.
16: I hear a big boom, and then I see a colorful parachute and the sky floating down from the sky.
14: Following the crash, residents living within about a mile of the site were ordered to evacuate. Michigan State Police say the evacuation was prompted by concerns over a hazardous chemical spill from the aircraft. Emergency crews remain on the scene assessing environmental risks and securing the area as federal and military investigators work to determine what caused the crash. Black New York Attorney General Letitia James is encouraging workers in the artificial intelligence industry to report unsafe or potentially illegal activity through the state's confidential whistleblower portal. James says her office is closely monitoring concerns about the risks posed by rapidly advancing AI technology, including cybersecurity and public safety threats. She says developers have a responsibility to ensure their products are safe and comply with the law. The move comes ahead of New York's Responsible AI Safety and Education Act, which takes effect January 1st and will require major AI companies to disclose safety measures and report serious incidents to regulators. And a school bus crashed into a residential building in Brooklyn, prompting an emergency response and an investigation into what caused the accident. Videos from the scene show the bus lodged in the structure after the collision. Authorities have not yet released details on possible injuries or what led up to the crash. Officials are currently assessing damage to the building. A jury has found Michael Rabinsky, a Farmington Hills, Michigan police officer, not guilty on all sex crime charges stemming from allegations involving a fellow police cadet. Prosecutors had charged the 32-year-old with one count of third-degree criminal sexual conduct and three counts of fourth-degree criminal sexual conduct related to an alleged incident in 2025. Rabinsky maintained his innocence throughout the case. Following a trial that lasted less than 2 days, an Oakland County Circuit Court jury acquitted him on all counts. City officials say they respect the jury's decision, and Rabinsky may now seek reinstatement as a police officer. I'm Bree Wood on your home for Black News First, the Black Information Network.
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18: Welcome to the journey around America where we visit iconic locations connected to Black history. 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
19: Osiris, let me get the mices. If you're talking females, it's just hanging out the mices.
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18: The slogan, "Be good or be gone," became the theater's motto. 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For the Black Information Network, I'm Kevin Brown.
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22: I'm Amber Payton on your home for 24/7 News, the Black Information Network. Here's what's happening in your region right now. New testimony is taking center stage in the federal bribery trial of Trayon White. An FBI informant, Alu Kamara, told jurors that cash he gave the Black D.C. council member was not a loan, gift, or campaign donation, but a bribe. Kamara also denied claims by the defense that he is White's brother-in-law. White is accused of accepting $35,000 in exchange for helping extend government contracts and has pleaded not guilty. More turmoil is unfolding at the Charlotte-Mecklenburg Schools Board of Education. An internal complaint filed by a former board employee accuses Chair Stephanie Sneed, who is Black, of bypassing contracting procedures and creating a hostile work environment. The allegations focus on consulting payments tied to the district's teacher housing initiative that were reportedly approved without a finalized contract. The complaint surfaced just weeks before some board members began pushing to remove Sneed as chair. That issue is scheduled for discussion next week.
23: Not good for the district, so I am disappointed, like Board Member Haynes said, but I really just think that this is a disruptive and it's divisive.
22: While at least three members support her removal, two board members have publicly defended Sneed, speaking with WCNC Charlotte, calling the effort divisive and unfair.
24: I just don't think that she deserves this, and I think we're doing ourselves an injustice.
22: Sneed denies wrongdoing and says she has been subjected to harassment and retaliation. The fight over the future of the Kennedy Center is escalating after its board voted to temporarily close the landmark performing arts venue for up to 2 years during a planned $257 million renovation. The move comes after a federal judge blocked efforts to add President Trump's name to the center, ruling that only Congress can authorize such changes. Black Congresswoman Joyce Beatty of Ohio, who challenged the naming effort in court, says the president lashed out after the ruling and has vowed to continue fighting to keep the center open. The center's board says the closure is necessary because of financial and infrastructure concerns, while critics argue the decision has become entangled in politics. The United Negro College Fund of Charlotte is expected to surpass $8 million raised for local students during its 24th annual Maya Angelou Women Who Lead luncheon this Saturday at the Charlotte Convention Center. Organizers tell Q City Metro they are hoping to raise another $550,000 to support scholarships and help get students to and through college. The event honors women making an impact in business, medicine, and the arts while celebrating the legacy of Maya Angelou. UNCF says its Charlotte office supports students across North Carolina, including those attending HBCUs such as Johnson C. Smith University, Bennett College, Livingstone College, and Shaw University. And the Association for the Study of African American Life and History, founded by Carter G. Woodson, is bringing its 111th annual conference to Norfolk, Virginia next week. The gathering runs September 23rd through the 27th at the Norfolk Norfolk Waterside Marriott and will focus on African-American history, culture, and scholarship. Organizers tell 13 News Now the event will showcase Hampton Roads' rich Black history through guided tours across the region. A free community day on September 23rd will feature exhibits, films, discussions, and the unveiling of the 2026 Kwanzaa stamp. Officials hope the conference will bring scholars, community leaders, and residents together to explore how Black history continues to shape the future. I'm Amber Payton on your home for Black News First, the Black Information Network.
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4: Most people know about Restaurant Week, but not everyone knows there's a Black Restaurant Week born in Houston, Texas in 2016 and is now spreading to cities across the country. It's more than just menus. It's a movement.
5: And so we really want to create something that was more all-inclusive to the creative things we were seeing happening in the food scene.
4: That's one of the three founders, Fallon Farrell.
5: As we've grown through the years, we've literally watched businesses start off as like a pop-up food tent and now having like two or three locations.
4: From soul food kitchens to hidden gem caterers, Black Restaurant Week shines a light where it's long been missing. It's helped generate tens of millions of dollars for Black-owned businesses, keeping legacies alive and creating new ones. And it's part of Black history still being written every time a diner takes that first bite. I'm Esther Dillard for the Black Information Network.
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0: 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I'm Charlamagne Tha God, host of the world's most dangerous morning show, The Breakfast Club, and my history lives here.
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6: Marijuana cases make up most of Louisiana's drug arrests. Possession of weed now accounts for over 62% of the state's reported drug arrests.
1: Black news first.
7: The opinions, beliefs, and viewpoints expressed in this commentary are those of the author and do not necessarily represent those of BIN and its founding partners and employees. Now it's time to bring the funk with Roland S. Martin.
8: So the Protect College Sports Act is all about protecting the economic interests of the major conferences. But a lot of people may not realize tucked in this bill is a supposed effort to help HBCUs. Let me be clear, it is a sham. I've read the bill, and what it is going to do is provide grants to HBCUs to improve their infrastructure and also to support journalism on campus. Guess what? The UNCF, the United Negro College Fund, the Thurgood Marshall Fund, two of the preeminent HBCU organizations, they're supporting the bill. The HBCU conferences are supporting the bill. Y'all, it's a joke. If you actually read the bill, there's no money in the bill. These are unfunded grants. Oh, it's a promise we're going to fund these initiatives over several years. But how much? Why isn't any money attached in the bill? Because the whole purpose of it is to provide cover to the folks in the bill to say, oh, no, we're going to be protecting and supporting HBCUs. Now, listen, I get it. The Thurgood Marshall Fund, the UNCF, their job is to increase funding for HBCUs. But doing it this way, it is a sham. It is a joke. It is not real. These folks don't care about HBCUs. They care about the SEC, the Big Ten. They care about the Big 12 and the other super conferences. This bill denies economic opportunities to African Americans. I'm sorry. Tell your senators and House members to vote no on this bill. I'm Roland Martin on the Black Information Network.
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9: Here's what's trending this hour. California public health officials are warning about possible measles exposure after an infected passenger traveled across the country on trains and buses. A flood threat will persist through the weekend in parts of the Plains, Midwest, and Great Lakes. And Cuba is being hit with new sanctions along with a crippling power blackout. Secretary of State Marco Rubio announced that fresh federal sanctions are being imposed against 11 Cuban entities and military officials by executive order of President Trump. I'm Amber Payton, and that's what's trending.
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10: Former San Francisco 49ers quarterback Colin Kaepernick says Jay-Z became the, quote, black face the NFL was looking for. In a recent interview, Kaepernick accused the league of seeking a prominent black figure to help move past player protests sparked by his decision to kneel during the national anthem. He points to a 2017 meeting between NFL owners and players where Bills owner Terry Pegula was recorded saying the league needed a, quote, face as an African-American that owners could support. 2 years later, Jay-Z's Roc Nation partnered with the NFL on entertainment and its Inspire Change social justice initiative. Kaepernick says Jay-Z effectively filled the role he believes NFL owners were seeking, a characterization neither Jay-Z nor the NFL has publicly endorsed. And in unfortunate sports news, former New York Knicks big man Mike Sweet.

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2: A very familiar face is at the Congressional Black Caucus Annual Legislative Conference in Washington, D.C. Family Matters actress Kelly Williams, best known as Laura Winslow, spoke with me exclusively about being forever connected to the iconic character and why attending CBC ALC 55 is so important to her.
3: I love it.
2: Do you?
3: Yes, because people feel like we're part of their family, so that's the best part of being a part of that show. At this time specifically, women need to make sure the policy is being crafted around our needs and around my children's needs. So obviously I want to come out and support and see what I need to hear and what I need to do. So I came just to get information and to see how I can be involved.
2: The conference runs through Sunday, and this year's theme is Rooted, Ready, and Rising. And rapper Nicki Minaj is joining the judging panel for a Trump administration Shark Tank-style event. Minaj, who called herself Trump's number one fan, is participating in the Small Business Administration's million-dollar pitch competition, where five entrepreneurs from across the country will compete in Washington, D.C. for a $1 million cash prize. With the latest in entertainment, I'm Morgan Wood on the Black Information Network.
4: I'm Vanessa Tyler with a look at modern-day Black history you should know. September 11th, 2001, we will never forget. Amid the terror and destruction, countless heroes answered the call, running toward danger while others fled. Among them were Black firefighters and police officers who made the ultimate sacrifice. They were fathers, mothers, sons, daughters, courageous first responders who carried the weight of duty, knowing the risks. Firefighter Vernon Cherry, a gifted singer with Ladder 118 in Brooklyn, gave his life that day. NYPD officer Clinton Davis stood as a guardian of the city he loved. These heroes reflected the strength and resilience of their communities. Their sacrifices remind us of the unity and courage we are capable of, even in our darkest moments. This is Vanessa Tyler on your home for 24/7 Black News First, the Black Information Network.
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7: Ikamoni on your home for Black News First, the Black Information Network. In Louisiana, sentencing will be coming later this month for Danette Colbert and Ricky White, both Black, who were found guilty of racketeering in the death of Kansas City sports reporter Aiden Manzano. The conviction carries a maximum prison sentence of 50 years. Both defendants were charged with manslaughter, but jurors convicted only Colbert of negligent homicide, which can mean up to 10 years in prison. Sentencing is set for September 28th. A third defendant who testified against Colbert and White pleaded guilty to robbery and fraud in exchange for a sentence of 6 years in prison. A new state law is intended to protect Louisiana voters from being fooled by AI-generated campaign communications. Campaign-related phone calls are a long-time tool of political campaigns, but it's now possible to use artificial intelligence to fake somebody's voice on a call. One Black expert spoke to the local Fox affiliate.
8: The whole problem with artificial intelligence is that it allows people to mimic the human image and the human voice to an extent that the average voter cannot tell the difference. It could definitely corrupt the body politic. It could definitely corrupt

0: democracy because democracy is dependent on people getting factual information.
1: The new law says any phone call or automated call that uses AI to simulate the voice of a public figure, including an elected official, has to clearly say so up front.
0: The challenge we're having is that AI has gotten so good in recent months, in the last year or so, that it can mimic the human voice perfectly.
1: Violators may be fined $2,500 for a first offense and up to $5,000 for later offenses. One person is dead after contracting West Nile virus in Georgia. The Department of Public Health says there are 8 confirmed human cases of the virus this year in the state. Several mosquito traps in Fulton, DeKalb, and Chatham counties have tested positive for West Nile in the past few weeks. It has some people on edge.
2: If it start moving different, I'm not even going to lie. Y'all probably not even going to see me outside no more.
1: DPH says most people who contract the virus do not show symptoms, but others develop mild flu-like symptoms like fevers, body aches, and vomiting. One woman is currently fighting for her life in Atlanta. Atlanta News First spoke to her daughters.
3: On September 2nd, my dad finds her in the bed, half in and half out, with stroke-like symptoms, and calls the ambulance. My mom would not want people to not go outside anymore. When my mom is better and able to fully enjoy life again, she'll still go outside, but she'll take precautions.
1: Experts advise everyone to take precaution if spending time outdoors, as mosquito season lasts through October. Hartsfield-Jackson International Airport in Atlanta isn't faring well in customer satisfaction. The newly released North America Airport Satisfaction Study ranks the Atlanta airport at 15th among the country's 20 largest airports. Factors in the survey include ease of travel, food, retail, staff, and facilities. Coming in at the top in the U.S. was Minneapolis-St. Paul International Airport, where it's been for 3 straight years. I'm Alexandria Ikemoni on your home for Black News First, the Black Information Network. iHeartRadio!
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3: Without admitting any wrongdoing, Amazon agreed to a $2.5 billion settlement last year, including $1.5 billion set aside for customer refunds. It stems from claims that customers were misled into signing up for Prime memberships and then faced obstacles when they tried to cancel. Now, some customers could be getting more money back. According to the Federal Trade Commission, more people qualify for compensation, and the maximum payout is increasing from $51 to $200. That means customers who already received the $51 could get an additional $149. On top of that, more eligible Prime customers may receive the full $200. To get the money, you must have signed up through certain Prime enrollment pages or had problems canceling your membership between June of 2019 and June of 2025. And best of all, no claim form is required. 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Money news at 24 and 54 minutes past each hour. 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
4: Your home for 24/7 news, the Black Information Network. Here's what's happening right now. High diesel prices are expected to hit the pockets of Louisiana sugarcane farmers. Right now, farmhands are rolling heavy machines into fields, but according to AAA, the statewide diesel average hit an all-time high, $6.02 a gallon. The Louisiana Farm Bureau says it's going to hurt farmers. By the way, according to The Guardian, in 1983, there were approximately 60 black sugarcane farmers in South Louisiana. By 2000, just 17. And right now, there are only 4. The New Orleans Police Department says for the first time in a while, officers are focused on traffic violations. New Orleans Mayor Helena Moreno, who's the first Hispanic mayor of the majority black city, says the community says that's what they needed the most. She spoke to a crowd in New Orleans this week saying that everyone wants officers on the street issuing tickets until they get a ticket. The mayor went on to say, don't call her because she's not going to help you pull it. This month, the city of New Orleans is hosting the International Arts Festival. Yes, there will be music, but it's a festival with a focus on global business connections. So whether you have a business idea, a film project, or simply want to tap into resources and opportunities across the globe in places like Nigeria, Cuba, Jamaica, just to name a few places, this is where those connections can begin. We spoke to Troy Henry, the developer behind the Bayou Phoenix project set to take over the grounds of the old Six Flags Park in New Orleans East. He says it's time for New Orleans to become a global business leader.
5: I think that there's a side of New Orleans that probably needs to get a little more serious about being part of this millennial's business environment and using it as the basis, especially for Africans and African-Americans and Afro-Caribbeans in the most Afro-Caribbean American city in the world, probably. I think New Orleans is a great nexus for that type of dialogue.
4: The International Arts Festival is September 24th through 27th at the Public Market at South Shore Harbor in New Orleans East. For tickets and more information, go to internationalartsfest.com. 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Now here's your Washington Roundup.
6: President Trump says he's at a crossroads over the conflict with Iran. In an interview with Axios published on Thursday, Trump said, I have a big decision coming up. Do I want to go in and annihilate them or do I not? He added, it's a big decision. Anything could happen with me. Trump is expected to meet with leaders from 6 Gulf countries on the sidelines of the UN General Assembly in New York next week. He says he wants to hear directly from U.S. allies in the region before deciding what comes next. For Black Americans, any escalation could have implications for military families, as Black service members make up a significant share of the active duty force. And the economic impact could also be felt through higher gas prices and other household costs, with recent Federal Reserve data showing Black households experiencing higher inflation than the national average following the spike in energy prices. That's your Washington Roundup. I'm Morgan Wood on the Black Information Network.
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9: It's going to be an interesting show today. We have to stretch our legs one more time, and we appreciate you giving us the grace to do so. For folks that don't know, Q and I have long considered ourselves to work in the allyship space, and so we're going to have some allyship conversations. Civic Cipher and our show, The QR Code, are both examples of that. And so today we are going to spend the latter half of the show talking about the eight white identities. This is something that was put forth by Barner Hesse. I believe that's how I say his name. He is a college professor at Northwestern, I believe. And he has an interesting take on the different white identities and sort of a spectrum of where you fall on your either fully racist or anti-racist behavior. Somewhere in the spectrum is what, you know, he suggests most people fall in. And we're going to spend the first part of the show discussing something else we came across, things a racist might say. And a lot of people say these things. They don't know that they are racist. A lot of people say them and they do know. But in any case, we're going to make sure that we have those conversations in full. But right now, and as always, we like to start off with a feel-good feature. This one is some Ebony Excellence for you. Again, we're going to stretch our legs because this is a story we really think needs to be told. This is from the Baseball Hall of Fame, baseballhalloffame.org. In becoming the first Latin American ever elected into the Hall of Fame, Roberto Clemente's achievements on the field were often overshadowed for all he did off the diamond. Clemente became the second player to have the mandatory 5-year waiting period waived to get into the Hall of Fame when he was elected on March 20th, 1973. Just months after his tragic death, the Baseball Writers Association of America proclaimed Clemente a Hall of Famer after holding a special election. Born on August 18, 1934, Clemente, the youngest of seven siblings, found his love for baseball playing in the neighborhoods of Carolina, Puerto Rico, until he joined Puerto Rico's amateur league as a teenager. The Brooklyn Dodgers signed Clemente as an amateur free agent prior to the 1952 season, but the Pittsburgh Pirates selected Clemente in the Rule 5 draft following the 1954 season after the Dodgers tried to hide Clemente on a minor league roster. Clemente would debut in the big leagues in 1955 and play his entire 18 career with the Pirates, picking the number 21 for each of the letters in his full name. Roberto Clemente Walker collected a 0.317 career average. I hope I'm saying that right. Ranking in 3,000 hits, 4 National League batting titles, 15 All-Star appearances, and 2 World Series titles during his career with the Bucks. His glove may have been better than his bat, however. Known to have one of the best arms to ever play the game, Clemente is tied with Willie Mays for most Gold Glove awards by an outfielder with 12. Overcoming a near career-ending injury from a car accident in his rookie year and suffering from malaria during the start of the 1965 season, Clemente was the 1966 National League Most Valuable Player, amassing career highs in home runs and RBI with 29 and 119 respectively. On the final day of the 1972 season at Three Rivers Stadium versus the Mets, Clemente would produce his last regular season hit of his career, number 3,000. Often referred to as the Great One, Clemente spent much of his time during the offseason doing charity work and helping others. The 1972 offseason was no different. much of Nicaragua, devastated by an earthquake. Clemente planned a trip to help deliver aid to the victims, but Clemente's overloaded plane crashed off the coast of San Juan just after takeoff on December 31st, 1972. With his body never found, Roberto Clemente was pronounced dead at the age of 38. Since his death, schools, hospitals, parks, and baseball fields have all been named after Clemente in his honor. The right field wall at Pittsburgh's PNC Park is 21 feet high to recognize Clemente's retired number in Pittsburgh. Formerly known as the Commissioner's Award, the Roberto Clemente Award is given annually to a player who best follows Clemente's example with humanitarian work. Created in 1971, the award was renamed 2 years later following his death. It's a great example and a little bit of history for folks that don't know. We're all learning, and I hope that you found that story as special as I did when I discovered it. So, okay. Things a racist might say. I'm sure that we could come up with our own list because, you know, we have to encounter people like this, not just being black men, but, you know, even in the comment section, you know, there are people that have a lot to get off. But one of the things that come up that, you know, when people are, they feel challenged in their beliefs and they feel the racial polarization in their belief system, is they say, I'm not racist. I have a black friend, right? And I don't think people really understand that that's not a real defense. Now, Q, you often talk about, and this has been true for many years, but you often talk about black people who have this notion of their proximity to whiteness providing cover for their blackness. And mentally them doing the gymnastics to kind of rework their circumstances. They don't really even see themselves as black. They see themselves as some other identity. They acknowledge that they're black, but they see themselves as some other identity. And they almost start to sound like a racist white person in how they self-describe. And so this idea that a person might have a black friend, you know, that very easily could be the black friend. And so I know you've told the story many times of the people that are like too woke and too whatever it is, but just bring our listeners up to speed on sort of this personality that you've encountered. We've both encountered.
10: I'll use a different example.
9: Okay.
10: Because it's less about proximity to whiteness is what I'm learning day by day. Especially because white supremacy wasn't even created for white people. I worked at a place where I had a colleague that I reported to. And I guess in the corporate hierarchy, because I reported to him, he was kind of my boss. Except I tried to make one thing very plain to him when I was interviewing for the job. Like, it was a requirement that you never speak to me or treat me like you're my boss, because I'm your senior in this company. I'm your senior as a man. I'm 7-8 years older than you. You just started at this company that I've been at for 5 years. So I'm coming into this role to provide assistance, training, and cover for you. The company thinks enough of you for you to be somebody I report to. So that's all fair. That's not my decision to make. However, you don't get to treat me like you're my boss. We shook hands. He said yes. He did not keep that promise. But one thing I noticed before it got to a point where I decided, okay, I can no longer work with this person, is I would bring up things to him that made his job harder. Constraints, obstacles, limitations, pitfalls. And because he felt like I was attacking a system that he was a part of, he would jump in to defend that system that was setting him up for failure and that would judge him for failing. So I'm in meetings with him arguing against him on his behalf. Because in his mind, I'm an underling. I'm a smaller person than him. I'm less significant. I'm less important. I just work here. He saw himself as part of that infrastructure. So when I pointed out problems with that infrastructure, he took it personally and would defend it, even though those things were set up to assure him that he wasn't successful. That's what I'm seeing with some Black people. They're so a part of this capitalist system.
11: There it
10: this
11: is.
10: Capitalist system that has used white supremacy as its vehicle to successfully convince tens of millions of people to vote, organize, argue, fight, and scream against their own best interest. This is what I think we're witnessing. It's not even proximity to just whiteness. It's proximity to power, proximity to access, proximity to money, proximity to the idea that I could be as successful as this person that I'm fighting for, even though I'm fighting against someone that I care about or that cares about me, that wants to see me be successful. And this system has proved over and over again that that's not what it wants. So forgive me for that long-winded response. But no, living that in real time gave me a better way to describe that to
11: yeah,
10: the
11: yeah, no, that was perfect. Now, do me a favor, because you made a statement, and I think that for our listeners, I'd like for you to stick the landing here. You said white supremacy was not created for white people. Now, I know what you meant when you said that, because I know where the landing is. But for people that didn't know where that ends up, can you finish that sentence?
10: Race as a social construct in general, that before 500 years ago didn't exist.
11: Uh-huh.
10: Right? So whiteness or white people were created to serve the white supremacist system, not the other way around.
11: Mm-hmm.
10: So white supremacy was not created for white people. They created white people so that it can serve this system that would keep poor, low-skilled, low-IQ white people subservient to a system that worked against it just as long as they could feel like they belonged to that system.
11: There it is. That was
10: so it's a cruel, evil, genius thing that someone did hundreds of years ago that never stopped working.
11: Yeah. Yeah. So I think that part is like so important. White supremacy was not created for white people. It was created for rich white people.
10: And capital have always had the access that they need.
11: Sure, now, absolutely.
10: When brought head to head, the white person wields that white supremacy sword.
11: There it is. Yeah.
10: To, okay, now you're my subservient. But in general, capitalists created a system that protects capital at the expense of people.
11: Sure, that's very fair. And then white supremacy kind of tweaks it up a bit. And the result is that people, let's say voters in this country, end up pointing at each other and immigrants like, you know, we're all the problem. And instead of pointing up at, you know, the capitalist superstructures and the white supremacist superstructures that exist as a result of that. All right. Another thing a racist person might say, a Black person agrees with me. Again, these sometimes people say these things and they try to provide cover. I want to share something that circulated a lot online. The first time I came across it, actually, I think I might have been visiting Q at a university a long time ago. You might remember this, or maybe I was, I don't know. But in any event, we were at the school together and there was a woman there and she and I got to talking. And she was a white woman. And she had a crush on Q, but the way she was talking was kind of a little odd, right? She spent too much time talking about his like genes, not in a good way, but like in a like he's attractive, so I'll take his genes because he's so attractive, something like that. I wish I knew her name because I'm sure you would remember her. Anyway, she and I got to talking, and then the conversation got into like. Yeah, so you think Q is attractive despite his race is basically what she was trying to say. she tried to defend herself and she pulled up a video. This video has existed for a long time of Morgan Freeman. Morgan Freeman saying he was being interviewed and some gentleman asked him, so how do you feel about, you know, maybe it was about Black History Month or how do you feel about Black something? And Morgan Freeman says, I just wish people would stop talking about it. Just stop talking about it. Pretend like it's not there and then it goes away. Something like that, he said. Now, to the untrained eye, Morgan Freeman looks like the blackest, most, you know, whatever that many people will encounter. He's aged, you know, he's an older gentleman. He's played the role of God. I mean, he's just has this impression in people's minds. So if Morgan Freeman says it, it must be true, right? You shouldn't have to worry about race, blah, blah, blah, this, that, and the third. And so I had to remind this woman, like, hey, so Morgan Freeman has been wealthy for decades. Morgan Freeman has not seen the world from this vantage point in a very long time. That's not to say that Morgan Freeman is wrong, but I don't imagine that Morgan Freeman's opinion on this particular subject represents what would ultimately be the majority of the Black human beings that inhabit this planet, what those people feel. He is an outlier, and I can point to these reasons why he might have a view askew. You know what I mean? Like, he's famous, he's wealthy, he's been so for decades. He's, you know what I mean? Like, he's a very different type of person. I don't imagine he's studied these things. I don't imagine he knows how deep these things go. He's an actor, and God bless him, that's art. But there's people that have a very scientific approach when it comes to this sort of stuff, right? So the fact that a person has a Black person that agrees with them, they can find a Candace Owens, they can find a whoever, pick a name, it doesn't matter. That doesn't excuse your belief, your racist belief. A lot of Black people will provide you cover because of their proximity to opportunities. They want to keep those opportunities coming in. Income, Candace Owens, I believe, is a great example of that. And 100 other reasons. Now, we have a long list, so I'm going to give this next one to Q. Things a racist might say, all lives matter. Q.
10: There's an interesting thing that happens in the world that probably wouldn't happen today. Because once upon a time, racist people wanted to be perceived as decent. They still don't like being called racist, even while doing very racist things, but they're not as ashamed of the things that they do and say, or that they used to do and say behind closed doors now as they once were. And that once were was, you know, 6 years ago when the phrase, and I always like to delineate the phrase from the organization, not because the organization is bad in any way, but an organization, just like a figurehead of a movement, centers on that thing, and then it can be diluted or turned into a bad thing based on the actions of that organization. Black Lives Matter has always been a statement. Before it was a trademark, before it was an organization, before it was a building or a house or a whatever, it was a movement. But that movement born from a statement of someone simply trying to reaffirm that Black people have value, that our lives matter, that we're worth being alive simply. Not Black lives are better, not Black lives are more important. Black lives matter. Stop taking us away from our family. Stop snuffing us out. Stop erasing us from the world as if we have no worth. We matter. We have value. And racist people didn't want to say, no, they don't. Because then they'd be so obviously racist. So instead, they said, well, all lives matter. Which on its face was said in bad faith. It was not said to reaffirm the worth of all lives. It was said in opposition to the idea that Black lives had worth. And in case you're wondering, very, very recently, some thugs killed two white people on camera in Minnesota. Not a single All Lives Matter person said those words, because that was never their mission. All Lives Matter was never actually a thing. It was only ever said and repeated and put on t-shirts and put on signs as opposition to the idea that Black lives had worth in this country. All Lives Matter sounds polite. It sounds inclusive. It sounds like the type of thing, why wouldn't you agree with that? Don't all lives matter? Of course they do. But when the fire department is called, it doesn't spray water on all the houses in the neighborhood.
11: Amen.
10: It goes to the one that's on fire.
11: Yeah. All right. Well, there's another one that we come across quite a bit. Things a racist might say. He must have done something wrong / he should have complied. So this one, Q and I, we cover police shootings. We cover abuses of power, governmental overreach, and the like. And one of the things that Q doesn't like that I do is I provide a lot of grace for, okay, let's say you're right. Let's say you're right. Let's say you're right. And then I try to whittle it down to where you're actually wrong. And Q will push back and be like, no, they were wrong the whole time. This was a racist person that did a racist act. It doesn't need to be more complicated than that, Ramses. Longtime listeners know this has been long been our relationship. The reason I get into the weeds is because I want to make sure that these people, I think logic will work sometimes, but I want to make sure these people don't weasel their way out of it using tricky camera angles and you know, dead men tell no tales, that sort of thing, right? So they can spin whatever story that they want. The most improbable, implausible, but not impossible explanation ends up being these police officers' vindication. And the public just moves on with their lives. My job has long been to point out the fact that you don't treat white folks this way. And then later on, it became, you wouldn't treat a dog this way. And if you did treat a dog this way, then people would be out in the streets demanding for your job and for your head. Where I'm going with this is that with the amount of data that we've studied, we both recognize that there's no such thing as he should have complied. He must have done something wrong. You know, that's, I mean, there. Let me not say there's no such thing. There are certainly instances where people, you know, but what I mean is that that's not a defense of police's actions at all. And the thing that we've always been insisting on is that the police play the game fair across the board. And so when a person says, well, you know, he must have done something wrong. He's running away. He's, you know, we've seen instances. I know personally, I know if the police were chasing after me, I would want to run. I haven't done nothing wrong, but they have guns and I don't have guns, and police be killing people. And Ramses ain't never killed nobody. Ramses don't, like, if a fly comes into my house, then he just here. I'm not going to take his life. You know, he's on his journey. He's doing his thing. You know what I mean? I hope I shoo him out. You know what I mean? But that's not my way. This idea that people will blame the victims after they're dead and always take cover for the police, even though we see these police being overly aggressive. It'll be 6-8 police officers on one person. It just shows that people lack humanity. They lack empathy. And this idea that Black people are criminal is just kind of the de facto setting. And this is why this is one of the things a racist might say. Another big one that we talk about a lot is what about Black on Black crime? Q, why don't you reflect on this one?
10: Again, I don't do well with people who operate in bad faith. And that's where Ramses extends grace that I don't. Because this is something I even hear black people say. And I heard a black man articulate this in a way that I know would dupe a lot of black people into agreeing with him. Because his position was, how come our lives only matter when they're taken by a white person? Why are we giving them so much power? That was a brilliant way to sway opinion to your side and to not even have to provide follow-up, because it's a straight jab, straight punch into the emotion of black people, calling out our worth in opposition to that of the person that took our lives, and assigning the worth to the person that took our lives instead of the life that was taken. The type of thing that would add, that would cause you to counter react and like, yeah, how come our lives only matter when taken by a white person, when that was never what we were saying in the first place? How come black lives don't matter when black people kill black people? Are there two different questions being asked there wrapped in that same paper? Right? We're going to start with worth. What black people are saying, especially when you're talking about black on black crime, which is typically called out in the face of a white person, typically law enforcement, killing an unarmed black person. Well, black people kill black people all the time. Well, yeah, so do all ethnic groups. That is a proximity crime, typically in response to someone causing you harm or threatening to do so. Those are typically the people that live where you live. So that's how that happens with all ethnic groups across all places, all over Earth. It's only ever called ethnic group on ethnic group when we're talking about black people. Most people of every ethnic group are killed by people of that ethnic group. The criminals where they live are similar to them. In most countries where it's far more homogenized, everybody there is the same ethnic group. So it's all that group on that group crime. It's not an actual thing, though.
11: Exactly.
10: Right? It is a trick used to once again take away our value. You guys kill each other all the time. Why is it a big deal when we do it? But hearing a black man say it that way, same premise, flipped language, made him sound like an authority on it. Second is, in most cases, if a black man is caught on video killing another black man, that black man is going to jail. That white cop on camera killing a black man gets suspended with pay, sometimes fired, rehired by another agency, and or even when district attorneys or attorney generals decide to pursue charges, because sometimes they get immunity and the law will say, well, there's nothing to see here. We're not even going to pursue criminal charges. The sentencing is so light that it's insulting. Our problem has always been with accountability. We understand that people do bad things. But when black people do bad things, they're held accountable for it. When white law enforcement officers do it, they are almost never held accountable for it.
11: Yeah. And I think that's another thing that I want people to bear in mind when they might say something like he should have complied, or, you know, he must have done something wrong, he deserved it. Because again, the idea that it's like you're guilty before proven innocent is asinine and racist. The idea that police are blameless is based in often the idea that policing upholds white supremacy, and people, they would not project this as a conscious thought. It's a subconscious thought as a result of propaganda, the subtle influence of police theme media, where the police are always the good guys, over a lifetime. And the fact of the matter is that there's a lot of racism in the ranks of the police in this country. Another thing a racist might say is, I don't see color. No one's ever wanted you to not see color. The meaning behind it is that I don't see your race. Everybody can see your race. Everybody is gifted with sight. And we are different races. I have all this big fluffy hair. I look different from you know, Maggie. Maggie has different hair from Ace. You know, like these people are all different. So the idea of not seeing color is not fair, and it's not really an excuse. It doesn't like provide you any color. We want you to see the color. We just don't want you to hold it against us. And then, of course, this idea of leaving the past behind, don't bring up slavery, or why don't you get over slavery, that sort of stuff. It's insulting, and it's, I think, intellectually dishonest, because you need the past to frame the present. And Black people's present requires a lot of framing and context. And slavery is a part of the story, for better or definitely for worse. To stream additional content or to download entire episodes, visit CivicCypher.com.
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12: It's September 20th, and on today's program, the Black Information Network's managing editor, Mike Stevens, talks with Pastor Kimon Hines about an upcoming event in Tampa, Florida, designed around financial literacy for the Black community from a spiritual perspective. Morgan Wood talks to actress, producer, and director Terry J. Vaughn about her career and what she has going on in the near future. Bobby Wilson, CEO and co-founder of Metro Atlanta Urban Farm, talks to Esther Dillard about his new national conference, Planted, and his mission to teach 250,000 households how to grow their own food as millions of Americans lose their SNAP benefits. Coming up on Your Black Business, Doug Davis continues his special series titled Let's Build Wealth, the Christian Edition, with Dr. Dolores Thomas, president of the Joseph Business School. This time around, we look at how Black families can leverage life insurance for more than just protection. These stories are coming your way on today's program. Welcome to The Black Perspective. I'm your host, Mike Island.
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12: Good Sunday and welcome to The Black Perspective. There are estimates over 3.2 million Black-owned businesses are in the United States. They range in size and do different things. But as BIN anchor Mike Stevens tells us now, there is a conference taking place next weekend that speaks especially to Black faith-based businesses to support, encourage, and enlighten them.
13: Thanks, Mike. Well, joining us now is a guest I personally find very interesting. He is a former pastor who left his ministry to become a Christian business coach. Welcome, Kimon Hines, to the BIN.
14: Hey, Mike, thanks for having me on.
13: It is our pleasure. Tell us your story.
14: Yeah, so my story starts with me going to college to study something called actuarial science, which is a business-based degree. Now, after working in the field for just a short time, felt the call, you know, as a person of faith, call from God to transition into a field helping individuals as a pastor. So I went off, studied as a pastor, and worked for over 15 years. And my pastoral experience was varied, did youth work, started a new congregation. And the common theme that I saw with all of my work was I was always starting something. Well, while I was doing that, I found myself helping some of my members who were in starting their own businesses. And it dawned on me that God was calling me, just like he did before, to step away from my first job, to step away from pastoring, to go into the marketplace, to build a bridge for individuals who have knowledge and expertise in one area, in church work, and now help them to transition that where they can have an impact in the marketplace. And that's what I've been doing for the last 8 years in my work as a business coach.
13: All right. So you have an upcoming conference actually this weekend called You've Got Oil, which I suspect comes from 2 Kings chapter 4, something my pastor recently preached on. Assuming that's correct, tell us that story and what it means for us today.
14: Mike, you nailed it. And kudos to your pastor. That is one of my favorite stories in the Bible. And for your listeners, I want to just share that this story has become very personal to me. It's a story of a lady who is a widow. Her husband has died and she's left with debt and two sons. And the creditors have showed up. It's not like in our days where they send you a letter or they call you on the phone and you pretend you're not home. They show up to get their money. And they say, if you can't pay it, we're going to take the two things that mean the most to you in this world, your sons. And she has a choice then. Do I just give in to the system or do I fight back? And she decides to. So she goes to a prophet. The prophet asks her the question, what do you have in your house? And for everyone listening, that question is the question that I get a chance to ask people every day. What do you have? Because for a lot of us, we know very well what we don't have. We don't have enough money. We don't have job opportunities. We don't have whatever that thing is that you can fill in the blank with. But that question, that empowering question, what do you have, makes the difference in her life. And I believe it will make the difference in yours, because she discovers that she has a jar of oil. And that jar of oil is what the prophet helps her, Mike, to use to start a business. Many times we don't see that story from that lens, but he helps her to start a business with the oil that she has, borrowing vessels from neighbors, and then going out to sell the oil. And that's what I want to help people recognize in this conference, that even though you think you don't have enough, you can count all the things you don't know or all the skills you don't have, you have oil.
13: And so that's the title of the upcoming conference, starting in Tampa, Florida this weekend, and then also going nationwide. What will people gain from attending that conference?
14: Well, you're going to gain a few things. First is, even if you already have an existing business, we want you to go deeper to understand not just what you're selling, but what is the message of your business. For all of us, there is a story that we've lived. It's an intersection between our gifts, our expertise that we've learned, but also our personal struggles. And so in this conference, we give you a chance to really capture your story. So that's the first thing, a clarity on what is my unique calling and unique message. The second thing that we want people to have a chance to do is to figure out, how do I package that in a way that now has value in the marketplace? What are people going to pay me for? So you're going to walk away with understanding that. And then the third thing you're going to learn, and there's some things I'm going to add after this, you're going to learn, how do I now move it out into the marketplace in a way that can make sales, make income, and make impact? Now, you're going to be in a room with other people who are either aspiring or existing entrepreneurs. And entrepreneurship is normally a lonely road. So you're going to find community in that room at the conference to know that even if you think you're crazy, you're not the only one that's crazy, that there are others who are going after these dreams as well. And I think for some of us, that's what we need to get going or to keep going.
13: So you're going to have entrepreneurs. I looked at the online page, which we'll give that address in a moment of how to get more information. But it shows several entrepreneurs that are going to be speaking. What is it that they can share that maybe others don't already know?
14: Yeah. I want to highlight a few of them. I think each person there, first of all, is a person of faith. And it's, for many of us who are entrepreneurs, it's first of all letting you know that the God you preach and you sing about and you worship on the weekends cares about your business on a Monday and on a Thursday. So that's something that we want them to get. But each of them has also built a successful business. And many of them did not start with a lot of the things that people think you need to get started. So, for instance, Mignon Francois, one of our speakers, has built an over $10 million cupcake business, but she started with her last $5. And Mike, if you could think about that, many of us think, well, I don't have enough to get started. Well, if you have $5 and a dream and a skill, you can get started as well. So that's just one story. Other stories we can share with you are Celeste Roberts, who is right here in the Tampa Bay area, who has built now a multi-million dollar nonprofit organization with just a couple friends and having a vision. And I think that's what a lot of people need to understand. Mignon says this, and I'll quote her. There's some things you'll need one day, but you don't need them on day one. And I want people to recognize, you may think about all the things you don't have to get started or to go to the next level. We want you to realize, from the people that are on the stage at the conference, you have enough to get started or to keep going.
13: We are seeing more people who start side hustles and small businesses right now rather than the traditional route to employment or working in a business. Why do you think that trend is happening and growing and escalating?
14: Yeah, I think it's growing because the costs are rising around us, right? We all understand that word inflation. It's happening, and you go by the pump, you feel the pain. And at a certain point, we can't keep cutting our expenses. We just we can budget as well as we can. But for many of us, you know, just life just keeps adding more. And people are recognizing, I need to do something about the income side. Now, I can go get another job and I can work 16 hours or a lot of hours a day. But at the end, there's no ownership there. I can lose that job. I can, you know, there's burnout that happens. But what if I start something of my own? When I get started with that, it may not be able to pay all my bills, but maybe it can pay one bill. And there is that possibility that I can grow that exponentially, where it begins to take on more of the bills. And maybe it turns into something full time that I own. And I think people are seeing, wait, why not do something now that gives me ownership for now and for the future?
13: You know, it's funny. There have been people over the years who have said, well, I'm a great baker. Mm-hmm. Let me start my own baking businesses, making cakes or cupcakes. Mm-hmm. Mm-hmm. But they're not really good business people. How do you transform their passion and ability into becoming good at doing the business part of it?
14: Yeah, that's such a good point. I think there's just a few principles I think people need to understand when you're starting a business. You need to make sure that, one, you are priced correctly. And for a lot of folks, that is a big challenge for us. We are accustomed giving things away, and we almost feel just a guilt or a shame in putting a price tag on our services and our goods that we bring out. And so that is definitely something you need to make sure you are priced correctly. And also, you need to make sure that you are starting at a manageable level with what you're putting out. So some people may go spend a whole lot of money instead of starting small, getting the sales, getting the reps, and then leveling up. You see, you're not in business if you simply have an LLC and all the fancy stuff. You're in business when you start making sales. And I encourage the people who I work with that selling and marketing and putting your stuff out there is the most important thing you can do in the early stage of your business.
13: If you're just joining us, we're speaking with Kimon Hines, who is a former pastor who has had his ministry transitioned into being a Christian business coach. And he has a big event coming up this weekend, Helping Entrepreneurs, which is going to be going on the road at some point. This will be a good time, Kimon, to tell people how they can get more information about the conference.
14: Absolutely. So the best place to find everything is to go to this website, M as in man, Y as in yes, M as in man, so mymconference.com. That's mymconference.com. You go there, you'll find all the information on the speakers, the venue, the cost. The price is really a deal for what you'll be receiving, and you can register and attend. And we look forward to seeing you. So mymconference.com.
13: All right, we'll say that address at the end again. A lot of people think they need to have a totally brand new idea to start a business. How do you help someone recognize the expertise they already have?
14: You know, I'll say it this way, Mike. I'm sure the people who are listening to this have had this, someone ask them this question. Hey, can I pick your brain real quick? Hey, can I get your advice on this? Hey, can you help me with this thing that I know you're good at? That right there, to me, is the foundation for many of us for the business we need to start. When I use the term monetize your ministry, you've probably heard that from us on our website. You'll see it. Ministry is simply how you serve others best. And people are coming to you to ask you to serve them because they see a certain level of expertise. They see your connection to that because of your personal story. And if they're coming to you asking you for help, you now have the ability to turn that into a stream of income. So they're coming to you asking, help me with setting up this event that I'm doing, right? I have a birthday party, a celebration. Well, that's a business. That's an event planning business. They're coming to you asking you for help with their health. And you can become a health coach or a health consultant. People simply need to look back at the things that people have been already seeing value in you. And now let's learn how to turn that into some income, put a price on it, package it in the right way, and then move it out into the world.
13: You have talked about the Black church being a hub for community change. How do you see Black businesses playing that same role?
14: Yeah, I think Black business is, I know, you know, there's a quote from a podcast I was doing where someone said, if you really want to change the world, start a business. And here's what his point was. He said, if I start a business and I'm a person of faith and I'm a person with integrity. First of all, the products and the services I put out there will help and make a difference in people's lives. We know that's just, I'm not going to put something out there that does not reflect excellence and, you know, care for others. So that's one part of it. The second is, in terms of me now creating jobs and opportunities for others, I get a chance to do that every week when I pay my employees, when I pay those who are my freelancers. I'm helping someone and their family to be able to build and to take care of things. So that happens, right? So in the Black church, if I'm starting a business, I'm also able to help other people by giving jobs and providing, doing business with them, helping their business as well. But there's a third one that I think sometimes is overlooked. My children, I have three children, my son, two daughters. My two daughters are entrepreneurs themselves. And I think part of that is because they saw what I was doing. And I think that's another thing for us in our community. There are young people and others who are looking at us and looking up to us who are inspired that if you started that business, I can try something as well. I can do my design business. I can get out there with my social media business. And that is something that is a ripple effect from the inspiration that people see when they encounter someone in business.
13: You have a lot of really wonderful and interesting things you're sharing just in these last couple of minutes. And it sounds like there's so much more to gain by coming to the conference itself, which, as we mentioned, is starting in Tampa, Florida, but it's going to be going national at some point. Give us again the name of the website where people can get information.
14: Sure. So the website is M as in man, Y as in yes, M as in man. So MYMconference.com. That's the website.
13: Kimon Hines, thank you so much for being with us. We appreciate your insight. The things that you're sharing are topics

0: was already in business and you're thinking, well, I'm already in action, getting in the right place around the right people can provide just so much more encouragement and community. And many of us in our own businesses are lonely, we are isolated, and we need that community. So I want to encourage you, wherever you are in this journey, let's get in the room, and there's some magic and there's some miracles that happen in the room.
1: Thanks for sharing that word. I know you said you're not a pastor anymore, but sounds like you're still a preacher.
0: Oh, I still am.
1: Kimon Hines, thanks for being with us from the BIN.
0: Hey, Mike, thanks for having me on.
1: All right, Mike Island, back to you.
2: 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As millions of Americans lose their SNAP benefits, one Georgia farmer isn't waiting to see what happens next. The Black Information Network's Esther Dillard has that story.
3: We decided that we didn't want to feed 25,000 families no more. We wanted to teach 250,000 households how they could grow some of their own food.
4: That's Bobby Wilson, CEO and co-founder of Metro Atlanta Urban Farm in College Park, Georgia. As millions of Americans lose their SNAP benefits, Bobby's on a mission to teach 250,000 households how to grow their own food. I sat down with him to talk about his mission and his new national conference called Planted and why he believes the time to act is now. Here's our conversation. About 4 million people now have already lost their SNAP benefits. And come October, states are going to have to absorb most of that cost themselves. When you look at that number, what does it mean for families in your community, especially College Park?
3: Well, it kind of goes back for me to the pandemic. When the pandemic hit, Metro Atlanta Urban Farm fed 25,000 families. 25,000 families came through one gate and went out another gate at 3271 Main Street, which is Metro Atlanta Urban Farm. And then as time passed on, you know, you're always wondering what's next for you. And once we found out SNAP benefits was getting cut, people were losing their food stamps. The WIC program was cut back significantly. We decided that we didn't want to feed 25,000 families no more. We wanted to teach 250,000 households how they could grow some of their own food. So we launched a program almost a year ago that we would go into churches and work with other nonprofits, and we would grow out seedlings. And we would go to churches on Sunday and we would pass those seedlings and seeds out. And we would start giving educational programs, setting up gardenings at more churches than we would normally be setting up, working with school programs and starting to teach more people how to grow some of their own fresh vegetables. And so what we did was we launched a starter program here at 3271 Main Street. We cleared off a piece of land that was about 10 by 20 that's next to our front gate. And we planted that piece of land for the first time in about 17, 18 years. So last year, during the fall season, we were able to eat off of that 10 by 20 piece of land most of the winter because we were growing winter crops. And we decided that we were going to go a little bit further. We were going to start getting grow bags and we were going to start planting those grow bags, and that we were going to go into our local farmers markets. And instead of taking vegetables for sale, we started taking grow bags already planted and donating them to people that came to the farmer's market so that they would start growing some of their own food rather than coming looking for food at the farmer's market. So not only were we giving away planter bags already planted, but we were giving away seeds. Now we've taken that another step farther. So we're going into one of our local congregations on the 30th of this month, and we're going to be giving away

0: seeds. We're going to be giving away planter bags, but we're also going to be giving away soil so that they have no excuse now. They got the soil, the seeds, and the bags to grow in. And so they can start planting some of their own winter crops right now. We're fortunate wow. enough in Georgia that we can go through two growing seasons. Most folks, well, it's too cold to grow anything in January and February, not in Georgia. So we can grow all of our collard greens, our mustard greens, our turnip greens, our kale, our collards, and we can grow those things throughout the winter months. And so we want people to learn how to identify the growing season and plant the right thing during the right season and be able to grow some of their food year round.
1: Wanted to ask, going back to where you said at the pandemic, you noticed something when you were giving out food. What was the thing that kind of made you say, I want to stop just giving away food. I want to help show people how to grow their own food.
0: Well, I'm not for sure whether it was at the pandemic level that I noticed that. I think I noticed that when the food stamps were cut and people were coming to me and say, Mr. Bobby, in order for me to get my food stamps, I got to do 20 hours of community service in order to get my food stamps. And these were young men that were able to work, but could not find jobs. Just a day labor place right up the street from me. And there'd be hundreds of men out there every day hoping that they're going to get called out to do a job for the day. And over half of them end up coming back, coming sitting on my wall and asking me, you got any work for me today? Well, just as the pandemic impacted us, just as this administration impacted them, it also impacted programs like Metro Atlanta Urban Farm as a nonprofit. There was a meeting down in Tifton, Georgia today with USDA, and we are finding out that there's still no money for programs like us, those nonprofits that depended upon grants and work permits from the government to teach and train. That money has been dried completely up for nonprofits. So it was at that point when people started coming to me and saying, I got to do 20 community service hours. And little old ladies coming by, we still do food giveaways. Anytime that anybody wanted food, we work in conjunction with the Atlanta Community Food Bank and some other vendors that we are able to pick up food and donate it to people that in need. But I also understand the importance of those people that don't have access to cook food. So I see a lot of them on a consistent and regular basis, on a daily basis, basically. And we have to make sure that we are providing nutritional bars and something other than soft drinks and potato chips for them, stuff that have pop-top cans on them that they can, stuff that can go in the microwave that they can eat right away because they don't have access to cooking. So at the end of the day, we feel that it's important that we provide access to those who are most vulnerable and who have been left out of the mainstream of society.
1: Can you walk with me through what that's actually going to look like on the ground? Is this backyard gardens, community plots? What is that? What's it look like?
0: Well, we call it planted because at the end of the day, I hope the seed becomes more than the seed that's coming up out of the ground. I'm hoping that new ideas and new commitments to improving the quality of life of people who live in marginalized and unserved communities are met. I want people to come with their ideas and their being energized to share their ideas with us so that we can implement them. And I talked about the Wounded Warrior veterans. And then it was a few weeks ago, I got a phone call from the Gold Stars, those families that have lost members in war. And I sat down with the organizer of that program, and he came with a whole list of things that he wanted, he thought would work. And I shared with him some of the things that I thought that we are already doing with other groups that would be beneficial to the Gold Star veteran. And he said, well, I'm going back and revise my program, and then I'm going to come back to you. So, but we're also working with local municipalities districts in different regions in these municipalities that we are working with. And they are understanding the importance of people being able to have access to locally grown food that's free of chemicals. We believe in clean air, clean water, and clean soil. So we feel that if we clean up the air, clean up the water, and clean up the soil, we're going to be able to improve the quality of life of everybody.
1: I understand that this conference is called The Fierce Urgency of Now, a phrase that from Dr. Martin Luther King Jr. Why did that phrase feel like the right one for this moment?
0: Well, if not now, then when? If not me, then who?
1: To hear the rest of this conversation with Bobby Wilson, head to the Color Between the Lines podcast on iHeartRadio, YouTube, or wherever you get your podcasts. I'm Esther Dillard.
2: 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Thanks again to Bobby Wilson and Esther Dillard. From Don't Be a Menace to South Central While Drinking Your Juice in the Hood and The Steve Harvey Show, to her latest role as Lieutenant Governor Antoinette Dunkerson in Netflix's Miss Governor, actress, producer, and director Terry J. Vaughn has built a career spanning some of the most memorable comedies and television shows of the past few decades. Terry J. Vaughn spoke exclusively with Black Information Network anchor Morgan Wood about the 30th anniversary of The Steve Harvey Show and Vaughn's latest role representing a Black woman in politics.
3: Joining me now on the Black Information Network is actress, producer, and director Terry Vaughn. Her career spans some of the most memorable comedy and television over the past few decades, from Don't Be a Menace to South Central While Drinking Your Juice in the Hood. You know, she get a little crazy in that one. And The Steve Harvey Show, to her latest role as Lieutenant Governor Antoinette Dunkerson in Netflix, Miss Governor. Terry Vaughn, thank you so much for joining us on the Black Information Network.
4: Thank you. And Morgan, I'm just going to correct you just a tiny bit. It is Terry J. Vaughn.
3: Yes, ma'am. Terry J. Vaughn is joining us.
4: Yes.
3: And don't forget the J, okay?
4: And don't forget the J.
3: Yes, ma'am.
4: Work hard for that J.
3: Okay, all right. So let's get into the conversation. You do have a deep body of work. Like I mentioned, Don't Be a Menace to South Central While Drinking Your Juice in the Hood, The Steve Harvey Show, and now Miss Governor. When you look at that evolution, what do you think has changed most about Terry J. Vaughn as an actress and storyteller?
4: Just more confident, more clear on my purpose, the gift I want to give out to the world. I'm just so much more clear. And I know that comes with, of course, experience and age, of course. Having children changes you. You know, and I just think, just as human beings, as we go through life, we go through cycles of changes, and hopefully all those changes make us better, even when they're uncomfortable, they don't feel good, or they just come out the blue. I've just learned to embrace all the change and to really lean into the positivity. And the biggest thing that has changed during my career is really just a clear vision of what my gift is and how I am honored to be able to give it to the world.
3: That's absolutely beautiful. Many people remember you as Lovita Alizé Jenkins on the Steve Harvey Show. Looking back on that role, that character, and that show, what has it given you that you didn't fully understand in the time when you were in it?
4: So Lovita, and it's funny, we just celebrated 30 years.
3: Congratulations.
4: The 30-year anniversary of the Steve Harvey Show.
3: What?
4: Which is
3: 30 years?
4: Incredible.
3: Wait, hold on.
4: Yes, ma'am.
5: Yes, ma'am.
3: That's awesome.
4: But, you know, when I was first doing that character, of course, I was much younger, and it was just for me, it was, she was such a freeing character because this was a woman that I really didn't have to work too hard to find my similarities with her. We had a lot of the same types of sensibilities as far as a girl that grew up in the hood, a girl that's working hard to create a career for herself, a girl that is loyal to the people that she loves, a girl that is searching for love and then finds it, and a girl that speaks up for herself. Levita always spoke freely. She spoke up for herself. And I personally, as a young girl, I know that I didn't speak up for myself all the time. So getting to play her back then was just, it was like the heavens open. And now you can just be free and express yourself through this character. But what I realized now, looking back on playing that character, was that she was definitely an icon for our culture.
5: Yes.
4: And I felt from the beginning, I felt a strong sense of responsibility in playing her, because it could have been easy to make her a caricature, a stereotype. So I was always very careful to handle her with love and care, just like I would for, you know, she really, when I created the character, she was based off of her mannerisms, her voice was based off of girls I knew, girls I grew up with. Mm-hmm. So I felt a strong responsibility to represent these girls and myself in a loving way. Yes, she could be loud. Yes, she is hood. Yes, she is all these things, but she's also just a girl mm-hmm. going through life, trying That's to right. figure it out, looking for love, trying to build a career.
5: That's right.
4: So I looked at her like that. And, you know, it was just such a joy.
3: Absolutely. I do believe that that representation definitely translated to the audience. I mean, I looked at Levita and was like, very much so funny. That's back when a lot of people would say, I looked like you, and they would call me Levita Alizé Jenkins.
4: I can see that. You're so adorable. You're
3: I
4: so
3: appreciate
4: cute.
3: It. And it's so funny because I had a neighbor named Cedric, and we called him Seti Bear. Yeah, it became a whole thing. But yes, the representation definitely translated to the audience. And let me just be one who took in that show from a younger standpoint to just say thank you to you for that representation. You know, that does mean a lot. And, you know, which brings me to Miss Governor, because boy, can I relate.
4: Yeah.
3: As a journalist covering politics, entertainment, and a vast of things, especially in Washington, D.C., I must admit that I relate a lot to Lieutenant Governor Antoinette Dunkerson. So this series, Miss Governor, on Netflix, touches on a variety of topics: workplace racism, Black women in leadership, motherhood, divorce, politics. And you do it so eloquently with comedy as a backdrop, because I'm cracking up at every turn. But the situations that we're laughing at are very real. And I believe that speaks to the Black experience, that we use comedy a lot to kind of navigate or get through issues that are very real to us. Can you speak to that from a creative standpoint?
4: Yes. You hit every point. You hit every reason why I created that show. It was on purpose for everything you just said. Mm. So first of all, the show was inspired by and came to me when my girlfriend, London Breed, became the first Black female mayor of the city we grew up in, San Francisco. And it was such a big deal. And she had so much pushback and so many obstacles and drama that she was dealing with, because she was a Black woman, really. Mm-hmm. And, you know, it was a special election that had to happen. Like, it was like they put her through the ringer. Wow. And in the end, she ended up winning anyway. And so when that happened, I was so inspired, because I know London, and I also know that London grew up in the hood. I knew she grew up in very challenging situations. So her life, her journey, even just from a young girl, was not easy. And so to see her navigate through life and then become the first Black female mayor of one of the richest cities in the nation was so inspiring. So I was like, so I'm watching and I'm reading, you know, reading the news and just watching her go through her thing. And I was like, oh my God, this is a great freaking character. Like to be able to, and for me, always wanting to be able to tell our viewpoint, but with a comedic lens, because it's just an easier pill to swallow. It opens up conversation more easily with our counterparts. And then also because I just believe we need joy. And because we have to navigate in real life with all these dramas and traumas and all the things that we have to carry, and especially Black women in leadership roles, I was like, well, I need to bring some levity to it as well so we can at least laugh a little bit and experience some joy while we look at the ridiculousness of what we have to live through and go through. So all those things were very, very specifically created for that reason. And I'm so happy that when you watched it, you got it all.
3: Yeah, and I hope that when the audience takes a look at it on Netflix, they will capture and catch all of that as well. And it is so, so funny, but so real at the same time. Talk to me about working with the cast. How has that been?
4: Oh my God. So it was incredible. I don't know how much you know, but when I sold this show, in order to sell it, I had first shot a proof of concept, like a little 15-minute piece representing what the show would be. And at the time, I had casted Jade Nova as my cousin because I had worked with her earlier on something we did for Issa Rae's company called We Stay Looking. It's a scripted podcast that's a comedy and touches on something very serious as well. So if you guys haven't listened to that, please listen to We Stay Looking. You're going to love it. It is hilarious, but it is about, you know, helping Black people navigate in, you know, missing Black girls coming up and all the things. It's real life things, but it's very funny. So that's where I met Jade. And, you know, I'm always thinking out in the world because I get inspiration from my real life. And when I met her, I was like, can I get your phone number? I just in case it's something. And I didn't have anything. I wasn't talking about She the People or Miss Governor at the time, but I just wanted her number because she was just so talented. Mm-hmm. And so she gave me her number. So when I got ready to do this piece, I called her and I was like, look, I'm going to shoot a proof of concept of a TV show I want to sell. And I would love for you to play my cousin on it. So she said, yes. Joe Marie Payton, whom I've known since I was on Family Matters. She was always the person that I wanted to play my mom on the show. And so I called her. I told her what I was doing. And she was like, yes, baby, yes.
3: Chef's kiss on her roll. Okay.
4: Yes. And so, and then I had some other actors as well in the proof of concept that didn't transfer over to the real series, mm-hmm. but always want to give them a shout out because they were a big part of me getting to sell the show, which was Christopher B. Duncan and Jasmine Guy, Zaynab Johnson. They all joined me on this proof of concept I shot, mm-hmm. Which allowed me to have a piece of video, go out and shop it to the world. And I was able to sell the series based on that.
3: Amazing.
4: So once we got picked up and we partnered with Tyler Perry Studios, then we started casting some of the other characters that got created. And that was Dion Brooks, Mojo Brooks.
3: Mm-hmm, mm-hmm. Or Basil on the show.
4: Yes! Just ridiculous. Him and Jade together is just like fire.
3: Yes.
4: It's like they setting a place on fire.
3: Yes.
4: It's just so funny.
3: Without trying to give too much away, just, you know, yes.
4: They're crazy. Joe Marie Payton obviously came back to be my mom, which I was really grateful for that because she's perfect.
3: Yes.
4: Comedy gold genius. So that was fun. And then T.C. Carson came on board.
3: Yes.
4: Denise Boutte, Tony Robinette, who plays Henry on the show.
3: Mm-hmm.
4: Girl, when I saw his audition tape, I was like, he is exactly how I pictured this character. He is so hilarious on the show. So Henry Robinette, I'm missing names. What are the other characters? So it's Henry, And Jed.
3: Oh, Lord Jed. Oh my God.
4: Is he not crazy?
3: Jed is, he is a perfect depiction of, let's just call it the theys and the thems.
4: Yes. I was like, look, I want to find somebody that reminds me of like Michael J. Fox, but really,
3: conservative role.
4: Yes. So he's perfect in his role. And then, of course, Roger Craighead, he plays the governor. Mm-hmm. And so our banter back and forth. And you must know the jokes and the stories and how we set them up to show how ridiculous their thinking is and how they treat us. They have to be good guys to let us,
3: absolutely,
4: poke fun at them on that way. And for us to be able to have that kind of banter, it really is a love fest behind the scenes.
3: I love that.
4: We love each other. We are still on group texting, champion each other. So it's really, really a family situation. So just so thankful.
3: That's amazing. So back when I saw you earlier this year at CIAA, you said that Miss Governor was being picked up for a second season. Is that still in the works? And what can we expect?
4: No, what? It didn't get picked. Nope. It's just, we just got the 16 episodes that is currently on, No, we are not going back.
3: Oh, that is such a disappointment.
4: Netflix, I know.
3: While y'all on y'all way to DC, get the memo. We want another season.
4: Yeah, okay. I know. But that's okay, because I never stop and I always find ways to continue the story, because the story must go on.
3: I know that's right. And I know that time is running short. But with that, and on that note, after everything that you have experienced in your career in this industry, all of what Hollywood has gone through most recently in the past few years, and especially Black Hollywood, what do you think Black women today are still having to fight for in your industry? And what do you think they're finally refusing to tolerate in the industry? Let us know so we can all get on the same page.
4: I think we still continue to fight the same fight that has been going on from the beginning. And not just in our industry, just as Black women, like we spoke about earlier, especially Black women in leadership roles, there's always pushback. And the thing about us is that, yeah, we have these battles to fight, and, we show up on the ground, on the battlefield, we keep it going, we keep it pushing, we don't stop. We're still women that are mothers and wives. So we still have to carry that part of ourselves too.
3: Absolutely.
4: So I think like it's one of the biggest things we could just do for ourselves as people, and especially as Black women with each other, is grace, giving each other grace of standing in the gap with each other, because we're juggling so much. We're not just the titles and the images that you guys get to see on air, just like for you. Yeah. You're not just the woman behind the mic, helping us promote our things. You also have the whole thing that all women have, everything that we go through, whether it's menopause and kids and husbands and spouses and, all the things. So we're doing a lot and we still have to fight things that other people don't have to fight. We still have to fight those fights of getting fair wages, of getting more opportunities. Like, I was devastated when I found out that the show wasn't coming back. I was like, that's another silenced Black voice.
3: Absolutely.
4: Because like you, so many Black women came up to me and was thanking me for the imagery of seeing themselves, of being a voice for them. And now when that was taken away, that was one of the big things I thought about. Like, oh my God, what about all those women and all the stories that I promised them I was going to tell on their behalf, so they can see themselves represented and know that we're not blind to the fight that, that we're all fighting. So, all of that is still things that we have to struggle and fight for. And the thing is that we can't give up. So in my not giving up and creating whatever that next thing is going to be for all of us to be that voice and support the shows, Yes. Support them, watch them, spread the word, repost, you know, all of that really matters because they do watch.
3: Yeah.
4: They do watch and see what's going on. And, you know, in our instance, even though we made it to the number two most watched show during the time when it first came out, you know, you just never know what's going on behind the scene. Mm-hmm. and why the show doesn't move forward. And it's not always what people may think it is. Mm-hmm. It's always something. We're always fighting for something. And so I'm not going to stop. I'll keep going. And I appreciate you for helping me spread that.
3: Absolutely. And I appreciate you for the work that you have put forth thus far. I will definitely encourage the audience to, you know, go watch Miss Governor. And you know, yes, what else about that show is, as someone who has navigated DC politics as a journalist, even though that is rural Mississippi, a conservative town, you'd be surprised how much of that is super accurate. So while we're on a national platform, you know, we have markets from California to DC to Florida and New York, you know, and all across. Trust me when I tell you, politics looks like that no matter where you at. So I appreciate that art and the art that is to come from Ms. Terry J. Vaughn. And I thank you so much for sharing your insights and joining us today on the Black Information Network. How can we continue to follow your work?
4: You can follow me on all the platforms is Terry J. Vaughn, T-E-R-R-I-J, Vaughn, V-A-U-G-H-N. And again, thank you for continuing to watch Miss Governor, because that can only help with what's going to come next. When they see those numbers are still doing well and people are still enjoying the show, that makes it a little easier for the next one that's coming behind it. So I appreciate you so much.
3: Likewise. And is there anything that I didn't mention today that you would like to touch on before we go?
4: No, I think if you follow me, I post, you know, whatever work or whoever else that I'm supporting. And I just appreciate it. So thank you so, so much.
3: What an amazing conversation. Thank you, Terry J. Vaughn. I'm Morgan Wood on the Black Information Network.
2: Thank you, Morgan and Terry. Catch Terry J. Vaughn as Lieutenant Governor Antoinette Dunkerson in Miss Governor, streaming now on Netflix. Life insurance can often be viewed as a safety net for families after a loss. But financial experts like Dr. Dolores Thomas of the Joseph Business School say it can also play a role in protecting assets, planning for the future, and building generational wealth. Here's Doug Davis back with another edition of Your Black Business and his series titled Let's Build Wealth, the Christian edition. Doug?
5: Hey, thanks, Mike. I am Doug Davis back with another segment of Your Black Business. And today we continue our special series with Dr. Dolores Thomas of the Joseph Center Business School. The series is called Let's Build Wealth. And today we're breaking down how, from a Christian perspective, Black families can use life insurance as a wealth-building tool, not just as a safety net. Welcome back to the Black Information Network and Your Black Business, Dr. Thomas.
6: Hi, how are you? It's great to be back.
5: Likewise. You know, many Black families have been taught to rely on banks, credit cards, and personal loans whenever money is needed. How can a policy loan potentially help fund a business, education, a real estate goal, or an emergency?
6: Yeah, well, you know, the Bible, first of all, the Bible does say we're supposed to be the lenders and not the borrowers, above only and not beneath, right? It does tell us kind of what the ultimate promise is that God has already declared belongs to us, right? So now it becomes a journey for us to get there. And so there's one thing of what the Bible says, but then it's also we go from faith to faith. And there's several places in the Bible where we know that the children of Israel did borrow, but God also delivered them from that. And I would say the key is, what is God saying? Because sometimes He'll tell us, go borrow. And other times he'll say, have faith. So what happens is the insurance does offer as part of our financial toolkit, a way in which we can be our own lenders, right? It allows us, particularly with a whole life, for example, it allows us to accumulate cash value to where we can borrow from ourselves instead of borrowing from a financial institution. So there are benefits into doing that, because that cash value accumulates over time And you can, you know, you could borrow from that.
5: Also, what does Proverbs 20:22-7 teach us about the importance of not, you know, remaining trapped in a borrower only kind of mindset?
6: Yeah. So, I mean, even when you're thinking about a credit card, right? So we're really talking about the cost of money. And so when you're using your credit card to, let's say, pay for your education or invest in a new business, you're basically saying it is less expensive or it's a gap funding, right? For me to use this vehicle to acquire something that I need now. And so the question is, what is the opportunity cost of waiting until you can either get that value or those, that money at a lower cost? So essentially, if I decide that I needed to get an education and this education, it will further me to be able to have a higher opportunity for a different job, right? So that's kind of how I think about it.
5: Gotcha. You know, some people hear phrases like be your own bank or infinite banking and assume that life insurance, you know, is a quick path to wealth. From a Christian perspective, how do we balance the desire for financial freedom with biblical wisdom when it comes to patience, you know, being disciplined and, you know, being long-term stewardship over our money, such as what's stated in Proverbs 21:20, which speaks about, you know, the wise storing up of resources?
6: Oh, 100%. I mean, I'll even quote Joseph, right? So, you know, Joseph in Genesis 41, where he put in a reserve, right? That was him saying, wait a minute, there's going to be a time when there will be a famine. And during this time of plenty, I'm going to store up, right? I'm going to store up for that time. I'm going to do some risk mitigation for when I'm going to endure a time of famine. And so even when the Bible says in the time of famine, you should be satisfied, it means that because you're willing and obedient, you'll eat the good of the land. That means that I am willing to and obedient to what God is telling me to do, right? And so storing up like a life insurance policy where it also says leave an inheritance for your children's children, that's a powerful way of generating wealth. It's a powerful way of becoming your own banker. So I strongly recommend it. And I believe the word of God supports that.
5: For those listening right now, like a lot of us, we carry credit card debt. You know, some of us live paycheck to paycheck or, you know, are really starting without any kind of savings. You know, what should come first before purchasing or even heavily funding a whole life policy if this is the case?
6: Yeah. So, I mean, I strongly recommend that even if you have to get a small amount, it's better to start somewhere, right? To get one. But I also believe that a key is start where you can. I remember when I was talking with my brother and I would say to him, I need you to pay yourself, right? And so in the story of Joseph, what he did is he put a fifth away, right? It says a fifth of everything he stored away. Well, somebody might say, I can't even pay my bills today. I would say, go and do an analysis as far as what are you currently spending and what are you spending it on? Right. If you're going out to eat or if you're going to the movies, you know, entertainment, or if you're buying clothes, you might just decide to take a break and say, I'm going to create a little bit of a nest egg that gives me the capacity for me to save and to put some money away. But also you can call any insurance company and say, and the earlier, the better, right? So I have a young daughter and I tell her, I said, start now because now you're healthy. Insurance premiums are lower. You can get a better deal. And you have time, right, to build up this wealth. But you really do want to at least begin to invest in a whole life type policy is what I recommend. I mean, people also do term, but term is not my favorite thing, but it's used as an instrument depending on, again, what your financial situation is. So I would encourage folks to talk to a financial advisor. It's all about what your circumstances are, where you are in the process, and everybody. Don't think that it's a pipe dream. Everybody has the opportunity for financial independence, but it starts with literacy, right? And talking to the right people, understanding where you are and what is the pathway to getting there. But I've come to learn over time that what I thought I didn't have that I had, I just had to make the sacrifice. And I had to make a decision that I wasn't going to be in debt. I wasn't going to live a lifestyle where I could not wait on God. I could not have the patience. And so all of this, money is a spiritual thing, right? Mm-hmm. That's why it says the love of money. It says you can't serve God and mammon, because the love and the lust of the flesh will cause us to make financial decisions that makes us the borrower, puts us in debt, and therefore we are not living the blessed life and we're not able to bless others. So even if you don't ever say you don't have enough, because it says in God's word that he gives seed to the sower. He will give you, even if it's a biblical scripture, where you say that, you know, my God shall supply all my needs according to his riches and glory. Whatever that seed is that you can plant to turn around, the widow woman was in debt. She didn't even have money that she could leave for her family, but she took a word, and that one word of the prophet, which says, you know, go borrow these vessels, not a few, go sell it and live on the rest. She obeyed. There's a word, a revelation word. Peter was in debt. Right? Peter had toiled all night, wasn't catching any fish. And after he meditated on what the word of God said, and God says, launch out into the deep, right? And he did. And he had already been there, but he says, launch out again. So don't ever say you don't have enough to start on a journey of financial freedom.
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2: 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I'm Mike Island. We'll see you next week with a new episode of The Black Perspective, the stories from our great BIN anchors right here on the Black Information Network.
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9: I'm Amber Payton with BIN News Now. President Trump is rolling out lower drug prices for state Medicaid programs.
10: Economic advisors estimate that the most favored nations deals that we're extending to states today will save Medicaid over $64 billion.
9: He says the new most favored nation pricing plan will reduce medication costs and save states billions of dollars. Former Vice President Kamala Harris will campaign with Michigan Democratic Senate candidate Abdul El-Sayed next week. The two will take part in a roundtable focused on health care costs and Black maternal health. El-Sayed says he looks forward to hearing directly from Black women and health care providers ahead of the November election. And two competing renter protection measures are headed to the Chicago City Council. The fair ordinance would allow some move-in fees, while Black Mayor Brandon Johnson's measure would ban them. Both proposals are expected to go before the full council next Wednesday. Get BIN News Now on demand 24/7 on the iHeartRadio app.
11: I'm Bree Wood on your home for 24/7 News, the Black Information Network. Here's what's happening in your region right now. In national news, the Kennedy Center is being required to provide at least 30 days notice before any major renovations or demolition work can begin. The move comes amid controversy surrounding the famed Washington Cultural Institution after a photo surfaced appearing to show President Trump reviewing a poster that read, "Kennedy Center demolished." North Carolina Republican Senator Tom Tillis says it's time to move on.
12: We've got an election 48 days from now, I think. We should be focusing on that. And worrying about what it's named is kind of silly.
11: Trump had previously suggested the center could be torn down if his name is not displayed on the facility. Meanwhile, fencing and security personnel have been stationed around the center after its board voted to temporarily close the complex for renovations. An investigation is underway after an F-16 Fighting Falcon military jet crashed in Grand Traverse County, Michigan. Authorities say the pilot safely ejected and is hospitalized in stable condition. This woman says she was at a nearby park with her children when the crash occurred.
13: I hear a big boom, and then I see a colorful parachute and this guy floating down from the sky.
11: Following the crash, residents living within about a mile of the site were ordered to evacuate. Michigan State Police say the evacuation was prompted by concerns over a hazardous chemical spill from the aircraft. Emergency crews remain on the scene assessing environmental risks and securing the area as federal and military investigators work to determine what caused the crash. Black New York Attorney General Letitia James is encouraging workers in the artificial intelligence industry to report unsafe or potentially illegal activity through the state's confidential whistleblower portal. James says her office is closely monitoring concerns about the risks posed by rapidly advancing AI technology, including cybersecurity and public safety threats. She says developers have a responsibility to ensure their products are safe and comply with the law. The move comes ahead of New York's Responsible AI Safety and Education Act, which takes effect January 1st and will require major AI companies to disclose safety measures and report serious incidents to regulators. And a school bus crashed into a residential building in Brooklyn, prompting an emergency response and an investigation into what caused the accident. Videos from the scene show the bus lodged in the structure after the collision. Authorities have not yet released details on possible injuries or what led up to the crash. Officials are currently assessing damage to the building. A jury has found Michael Rabinsky, a Farmington Hills, Michigan police officer, not guilty on all sex crime charges stemming from allegations involving a fellow police cadet. Prosecutors had charged the 32-year-old with one count of third-degree criminal sexual conduct and three counts of fourth-degree criminal sexual conduct related to an alleged incident in 2025. Rabinsky maintained his innocence throughout the case. Following a trial that lasted less than 2 days, an Oakland County Circuit Court jury acquitted him on all counts. City officials say they respect the jury's decision, and Rabinsky may now seek reinstatement as a police officer. I'm Bree Wood on your home for Black News First, the Black Information Network.
14: Welcome to the journey around America, where we visit iconic locations connected to Black history. 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The theater became famous for Amateur Night, a weekly talent show that launched the careers of stars like Lauryn Hill and the Jackson 5.
15: Osiris, let me get the mysis. 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
18: I'm Amber Payton on your home for 24/7 News, the Black Information Network. Here's what's happening in your region right now. New testimony is taking center stage in the federal bribery trial of Trayon White. An FBI informant, Alu Kamara, told jurors that cash he gave the Black D.C. council member was not a loan, gift, or campaign donation, but a bribe. Kamara also denied claims by the defense that he is White's brother-in-law. White is accused of accepting $35,000 in exchange for helping extend government contracts and has pleaded not guilty. guilty. More turmoil is unfolding at the Charlotte-Mecklenburg Schools Board of Education. An internal complaint filed by a former board employee accuses Chair Stephanie Sneed, who is Black, of bypassing contracting procedures and creating a hostile work environment. The allegations focus on consulting payments tied to the district's teacher housing initiative that were reportedly approved without a finalized contract. The complaint surfaced just weeks before some board members began pushing to remove Sneed as chair. That issue was scheduled for discussion next week.
19: Not good for the district, so I am disappointed, like Board Member Haynes said, but I really just think that this is a disruptive and it's divisive.
18: While at least three members support her removal, two board members have publicly defended Sneed, speaking with WCNC Charlotte, calling the effort divisive and unfair.
20: I just don't think that she deserves this, and I think we're doing ourselves an injustice.
18: Sneed denies wrongdoing and says she has been subjected to harassment and retaliation. The fight over the future of the Kennedy Center is escalating after its board voted to temporarily close the landmark performing arts venue for up to 2 years during a planned $257 million renovation. The move comes after a federal judge blocked efforts to add President Trump's name to the center, ruling that only Congress can authorize such changes. Black Congresswoman Joyce Beatty of Ohio, who challenged the naming effort in court, says the president lashed out after the ruling and has vowed to continue fighting to keep the center open. The center's board says the closure is necessary because of financial and infrastructure concerns, while critics argue the decision has become entangled in politics. The United Negro College Fund of Charlotte is expected to surpass $8 million raised for local students during its 24th annual Maya Angelou Women Who Lead luncheon this Saturday at the Charlotte Convention Center. Organizers tell Q City Metro they are hoping to raise another $550,000 to support scholarships and help get students to and through college. The event honors women making an impact in business, medicine, and the arts while celebrating the legacy of Maya Angelou. UNCF says its Charlotte office supports students across North Carolina, including those attending HBCUs, such as Johnson C. Smith University, Bennett College, Livingstone College, and Shaw University. And the Association for the Study of African American Life and History, founded by Carter G. Woodson, is bringing its 111th annual conference to Norfolk, Virginia next week. The gathering runs September 23rd through the 27th at the Norfolk Waterside Marriott and will focus on African American history, culture, and scholarship. Organizers tell 13 News Now the event will showcase Hampton Roads' rich Black history through guided tours across the region. A free community day on September 23rd will feature exhibits, films, discussions, and the unveiling of the 2026 Kwanzaa stamp. Officials hope the conference will bring scholars, community leaders, and residents together to explore how Black history continues to shape the future. I'm Amber Payton on your home for Black News First, the Black Information Network.
21: 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Thank you for joining us.
22: Absolutely. No problem. It's my pleasure.
21: Dr. Jamie, what is the flu shot? Can you just break that down for us starting there?
22: Yes. The flu is a contagious respiratory illness that's caused by influenza viruses that infect the nose, throat, and sometimes the lungs. Some people, such as people 65 years and older, are often at higher risk than anybody else. And also, there are two main types of influenza viruses. You have type A and type B. And the best way to protect yourself from the flu and its potential serious complications is to get vaccinated each year.
21: After receiving the flu shot, what side effects should some customers know about?
22: Okay, some of the common side effects associated with getting the flu shot, you have soreness, redness, sometimes swelling. Also, another side effect that was reported was headache and muscle ache and fatigue. These side effects are generally mild and they usually resolve on their own in a couple of days.
21: So Dr. Jamie, we've heard the importance of getting our annual flu shot. But when is the best time to actually receive your flu vaccination for the season?
22: The best time to receive your flu vaccination for the season is early fall, which is September and October before the flu season peaks. That is recommended.
21: And Dr. Jamie, if someone is going to come to CVS to receive a vaccination, can you get more than one vaccine during one visit?
22: Absolutely. According to the CDC, getting several vaccines during the same visit is generally considered safe and effective. You can actually just walk in if it's more convenient for you, or you can make an appointment.
21: Will insurance cover the cost of some vaccines?
22: Yes. Most insurance plans, even including Medicare Part B, will cover vaccines.
21: Dr. Jamie, thank you so much for speaking with the Black Information Network.
3: Want to know who holds the record for most appearances on the cover of Sports Illustrated? That honor belongs to Michael Jordan. The Chicago Bulls legend has been on the cover of SI a whopping 50 times, and that's another BIN fun fact.
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14: Next. The search for Chicago's top cop is at the halfway mark. 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
17: Happens here.
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4: BIN News this hour, I'm Terry McCready. The Congressional Black Caucus Foundation, marking its 50th anniversary as its annual legislative conference continues in Washington, D.C. The Black Information Network's Vanessa Tyler spoke with Minnesota Congresswoman Ilhan Omar, who says President Trump's lies cannot change the fact that she is an American citizen.
23: Terry, the black lawmaker, spoke with me on the day the man who sprayed her with apple cider vinegar during a town hall pleaded to a deal, resulting in more than a year in prison. Congresswoman Ilhan Omar says that was sufficient time for what the white attacker did to her. But she is also under a different kind of attack by the Trump administration, threats to kick the Somali-born lawmaker out of America, allegations she falsified immigration papers. She says she is here legally and there is nothing the administration can do.
4: The Black Information Network's Vanessa Tyler. The multi-day legislative event continues through the weekend and features more than 100 forums on issues affecting Black communities. Republican nominee Rick Jackson has a slim lead over Black Democratic candidate Keisha Lance Bottoms in the race to become Georgia's next governor. Rasmussen reports, releasing a new poll this week that surveyed a little over 1,000 Georgia voters, and they found 48% would vote for Jackson if the election were held today, compared with 45% for Bottoms and 7% of respondents who are undecided. Once a staunch Trump supporter, Florida Congresswoman Maria Elvira Salazar has a new campaign ad with some advice for the president.
24: Mr. President, some of your immigration enforcement efforts have gone too far.
4: All right. She says back in July, tens of thousands of deportees had no criminal record, and those Hispanics who voted for Trump now feel betrayed. The latest Economist YouGov poll showing 52% rejecting the president's immigration policies, while 45% approve. Medical teams in Eastern Democratic Republic of Congo are facing incredibly difficult conditions as they're working to contain the country's worst recorded Ebola outbreak. Authorities say more than 7,000 cases of the virus have been confirmed since the outbreak was declared 4 months ago, including over 3,000 deaths. Eastern DRC is an active conflict zone, and that's making it tough for health workers to access remote areas and track those potentially exposed to the disease. They're also being confronted with hostility from some communities where victims' families are demanding access to their loved ones' remains, regardless of contagion risk. The outbreak has now spread to 7 Congolese provinces, but authorities say infection rates are apparently slowing down. Stay informed, stay connected, and subscribe. Follow VIN News this hour wherever you get your podcasts. I'm Terry McCready for the Black Information Network.
18: Here's what's trending this hour. California public health officials are warning about possible measles exposure after an infected passenger traveled across the country on trains and buses. A flood threat will persist through the weekend in parts of the Plains, Midwest, and Great Lakes. And Cuba is being hit with new sanctions along with a crippling power blackout. Secretary of State Marco Rubio announced that fresh federal sanctions are being imposed against 11 Cuban entities and military officials by executive order of President Trump. I'm Amber Payton, and that's what's trending.
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3: Former San Francisco 49ers quarterback Colin Kaepernick says Jay-Z became the, quote, black face the NFL was looking for. In a recent interview, Kaepernick accused the league of seeking a prominent black figure to help move past player protests sparked by his decision to kneel during the national anthem. He points to a 2017 meeting between NFL owners and players where Bills owner Terry Pegula was recorded saying the league needed a, quote, face as an African-American that owners could support. 2 years later, Jay-Z's Roc Nation partnered with the NFL on entertainment and its Inspire Change social justice initiative. Kaepernick says Jay-Z effectively filled the role he believes NFL owners were seeking, a characterization neither Jay-Z nor the NFL has publicly endorsed. And in unfortunate sports news, former New York Knicks big man Mike Sweetney has died at 43. His wife, India, made the announcement in a post on social media. No cause of death was made public. Sweetney starred at Georgetown University before the Knicks selected him ninth overall in the 2003 NBA draft. He spent two seasons in New York before being traded to the Chicago Bulls in 2005. With the latest in sports, I'm Morgan Wood on the Black Information Network.
17: Your story is our story.

0: A new state law is intended to protect Louisiana voters from being fooled by AI-generated campaign communications. Campaign-related phone calls are a long-time tool of political campaigns, but it's now possible to use artificial intelligence to fake somebody's voice on a call. One Black expert spoke to the local Fox affiliate.
1: The whole problem with artificial intelligence is that it allows people to mimic the human image and the human voice to an extent that the average voter cannot tell the difference. It could definitely corrupt the body politic. It could definitely corrupt democracy, because democracy is dependent on people getting factual information.
0: The new law says any phone call or automated call that uses AI to simulate the voice of a public figure, including an elected official, has to clearly say so up front.
1: The challenge we're having is that AI has gotten so good in recent months, in the last year or so, that it can mimic the human voice perfectly.
0: Violators may be fined $2,500 for a first offense and up to $5,000 for later offenses. One person is dead after contracting West Nile virus in Georgia. The Department of Public Health says there are 8 confirmed human cases of the virus this year in the state. Several mosquito traps in Fulton, DeKalb, and Chatham counties have tested positive for West Nile in the past few weeks. It has some people on edge.
2: If it start moving different, I'm not even going to lie. Y'all probably not even going to see me outside no more.
0: DPH says most people who contract the virus do not show symptoms, but others develop mild flu-like symptoms like fevers, body aches, and vomiting. One woman is currently fighting for her life in Atlanta. Atlanta News First spoke to her daughters.
3: On September 2nd, my dad finds her in the bed, half in and half out, with stroke-like symptoms, and calls the ambulance. My mom would not want people to not go outside anymore. When my mom is better and able to fully enjoy life again, she'll still go outside, but she'll take precautions.
0: Experts advise everyone to take precaution if spending time outdoors, as mosquito season lasts through October. Hartsfield-Jackson International Airport in Atlanta isn't faring well in customer satisfaction. The newly released North America Airport Satisfaction Study ranks the Atlanta airport at 15th among the country's 20 largest airports. Factors in the survey include ease of travel, food, retail, staff, and facilities. Coming in at the top in the U.S. was Minneapolis-St. Paul International Airport, where it's been for 3 straight years. I'm Alexandria Ikemoni on your home for Black News First, the Black Information Network.
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2: A very familiar face is at the Congressional Black Caucus Annual Legislative Conference in Washington, D.C. Family Matters actress Kelly Williams, best known as Laura Winslow, spoke with me exclusively about being forever connected to the iconic character and why attending CBC ALC 55 is so important to her.
3: I love it.
2: Do you?
3: Yes, because people feel like we're part of their family, so that's the best part of being a part of that show. At this time specifically, women need to make sure the policy is being crafted around our needs and around my children's needs. So obviously I want to come out and support and see what I need to hear and what I need to do. So I came just to get information and to

0: conference runs through Sunday, and this year's theme is Rooted, Ready, and Rising. And rapper Nicki Minaj is joining the judging panel for a Trump administration Shark Tank-style event. Minaj, who called herself Trump's number one fan, is participating in the Small Business Administration's million-dollar pitch competition, where five entrepreneurs from across the country will compete in Washington, D.C. for a $1 million cash prize. With the latest in entertainment, I'm Morgan Wood on the Black Information Network.
1: This is Esther Dillard with another spotlight on Black excellence. Tyler Perry is one of the most successful figures in the entertainment industry. Born in New Orleans, Louisiana in 1969, Emmett Perry Jr. endured a difficult childhood marked by poverty and abuse. After changing his name and moving to Atlanta in 1992, Tyler Perry began writing and producing stage plays that became highly successful.
2: All you gotta do is take an R&B song, put Jesus in it, and it's a gospel song.
1: What? It was also during that time that he created his signature character, the iconic Mabel Medea Simmons.
3: Yea, though she walked in the valley with the shadow of Little Red Riding Hood and the Three Bears.
1: With an estimated net worth of over $1 billion, Tyler Perry is also a generous philanthropist, having donated millions to such causes as education, civil rights, and disaster relief, and another shining example of Black excellence. I'm Esther Dillard on the Black Information Network.
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7: For 24/7 News, the Black Information Network, here's what's happening right now. High diesel prices are expected to hit the pockets of Louisiana's sugarcane farmers. Right now, farmhands are rolling heavy machines into fields, but according to AAA, the statewide diesel average hit an all-time high, $6.02 a gallon. The Louisiana Farm Bureau says it's going to hurt farmers. By the way, according to The Guardian, in 1983, there were approximately 60 black sugarcane farmers in South Louisiana. By 2000, just 17. And right now, there are only four. The New Orleans Police Department says for the first time in a while, officers are focused on traffic violations. New Orleans Mayor Helena Moreno, who's the first Hispanic mayor of the majority black city, says the community says that's what they needed the most. She spoke to a crowd in New Orleans this week saying that everyone wants officers on the street issuing tickets until they get a ticket. The mayor went on to say, don't call her because she's not going to help you pull it. This month, the city of New Orleans is hosting the International Arts Festival. Yes, there will be music, but it's a festival with a focus on global business connections. So whether you have a business idea, a film project, or simply want to tap into resources and opportunities across the globe in places like Nigeria, Cuba, Jamaica, just to name a few places, this is where those connections can begin. We spoke to Troy Henry, the developer behind the Bayou Phoenix project set to take over the grounds of the old Six Flags Park in New Orleans East. He says it's time for New Orleans to become a global business leader.
8: I think that there's a side of New Orleans that probably needs to get a little more serious about being part of this millennial's business environment and using it as the basis, especially for Africans and African-Americans and Afro-Caribbeans in the most Afro-Caribbean American city in the world, probably. I think New Orleans is a great nexus for that type of dialogue.
7: The International Arts Festival is September 24th through 27th at the Public Market at South Shore Harbor in New Orleans East. For tickets and more information, go to internationalartsfest.com. 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
0: President Trump says he's at a crossroads over the conflict with Iran. In an interview with Axios published on Thursday, Trump said, I have a big decision coming up. Do I want to go in and annihilate them or do I not? He added, it's a big decision. Anything could happen with me. Trump is expected to meet with leaders from six Gulf countries on the sidelines of the UN General Assembly in New York next week. He says he wants to hear directly from U.S. allies in the region before deciding what comes next. For Black Americans, any escalation could have implications for military families, as Black service members make up a significant share of the active duty force. And the economic impact could also be felt through higher gas prices and other household costs, with recent Federal Reserve data showing Black households experiencing higher inflation than the national average following the spike in energy prices. That's your Washington Roundup. I'm Morgan Wood on the Black Information Network.
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forget-me-nots. But did you know there was a very, very, very big record written for Patrice Rushen that she declined? Let me explain. Okay, surely you know this song, right?

0: had a major crush on her, and she was already seeing someone, so she felt it was best if she declined the record. Wow. I'm Bill Black with another Bet You Didn't Know music fact on the Black Information Network.
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2: Without admitting any wrongdoing, Amazon agreed to a $2.5 billion settlement last year, including $1.5 billion set aside for customer refunds. It stems from claims that customers were misled into signing up for Prime memberships and then faced obstacles when they tried to cancel. Now, some customers could be getting more money back. According to the Federal Trade Commission, more people qualify for compensation, and the maximum payout is increasing from $51 to $200. That means customers who already received the $51 could get an additional $149. On top of that, more eligible Prime customers may receive the full $200. To get the money, you must have signed up through certain Prime enrollment pages or had problems canceling your membership between June of 2019 and June of 2025. And best of all, no claim form is required. Beginning October 1st, payments will be sent automatically through PayPal, Venmo, or checks in the mail. Money news at 24 and 54 minutes past each hour. I'm Nicole Deal on your home for Black News First, the Black Information Network.
3: I'm Amber Payton with BIN News Now. Lincoln Way East High School students accused of using racial slurs and gestures during a football game are leaving the school after the district recommended expulsion. Another racial abuse allegation involving a school coach is also under investigation. A Maine man has been sentenced to 3 years of supervised release after serving 17 months in prison for posting online threats targeting Jewish people, former Vice President Kamala Harris, law enforcement officers, and Elon Musk. Prosecutors say 52-year-old Thaddeus Wynn was convicted on multiple federal charges after authorities traced the threats to his social media accounts. And singer The Weeknd says he's no longer planning to retire his stage name. He tells GQ his name was never a mask, but simply a way to tell certain stories. He had previously suggested his Hurry Up Tomorrow era could be his last under the moniker. Get BIN News Now on demand 24/7 on the iHeartRadio app.
4: I'm Mike Stevens on your home for Black News First, the Black Information Network. Here's your top headlines this hour. The Congressional Black Caucus Foundation's annual gathering in Washington, D.C. has been taking place, and it's the 50th anniversary of the group of lawmakers working together with one another for the benefit of the country and Black Americans. The BIN is there this week and speaking with Black leaders like Texas Representative Mark Vesey about the issues important to our community, like Republican redistricting being done to get rid of some powerful Black Democrats.
5: The congressional redistricting efforts that the Republicans put underway in 2025 have really wreaked havoc on Black communities throughout the South. And the district that I represent now was split up into several different pieces. And so it went from being a district that was majority Latino and African American to now one that's 95% white and mostly rural. So it's changed a lot.
4: Now, you can hear several of the Black lawmakers at the Congressional Black Caucus over the next few days on the BIN. In Florida, there's concerns about safety when it comes to train crossings. The Office of the Black Broward County Sheriff and community partners are coming together to remind everyone to take precautions when crossing train tracks. And the warning is something riders around the country should be aware of. It's part of the upcoming national campaign called See Tracks, Think Train.
6: Stay alert. Respect the signals. Never take a shortcut around a crossing gate.
4: That is Black Oakland Park, Florida, Vice Mayor Aisha Gordon saying her city has been working to update signs and other markers to make railroad crossings safer. Many Black people around the country have been killed over the years while trying to beat trains across the tracks. And for those who are struggling financially or desiring a new income stream, a special faith-based conference is taking place next weekend in Tampa, Florida, and then it goes national. A Black former pastor who was led to start working with entrepreneurs as a business coach is among those sharing his strategies. And the theme comes from an Old Testament biblical story of a widow who is dealing with a debt, and she goes to the prophet for help. And this is what he asked the woman.
7: What do you have in your house? And for everyone listening, that question is the question that I get a chance to ask people every day. What do you have? Because for a lot of us, we know very well what we don't have. We don't have enough money. We don't have job opportunities. We don't have whatever that thing is that you could fill in the blank with. But that question, that empowering question, what do you have, makes the difference in her life. And I believe it'll make the difference in yours.
4: That's Kimon Hines speaking there to me about the You've Got Oil Conference. And you can hear the full interview this Sunday on the Black Perspective at 9 a.m. and 9 p.m. Eastern on the BIN. For more stories of interest to the Black community, log on to BINnews.com. I'm Mike Stevens on your home for Black News First, the Black Information Network.
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10: I'm Bill Black with another Bet You Didn't Know music fact. Okay, today I'm going to drop facts on you, but I'm not going to use any names because I don't need to use

album, he was accepting submissions of songs. Enter Brother Number Two. Brother Number Two submits a song for Brother Number One's album, but Brother Number One says, uh-uh, that's trash. So Brother

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1: I'm Kevin Brown on your home for 24/7 news, the Black Information Network. And here's what's happening right now. Hundreds of people are speaking out against a plan to move an Amtrak maintenance facility into Chicago's Bridgeport neighborhood. While Amtrak representatives were explaining their plans at a packed public meeting in Pilsen, this resident was outraged with the company's lack of transparency.
2: We're not idiots. We're intelligent, hardworking people that build our homes there, live there, and you think you're going to walk in and take it away from us.
1: Amtrak officials are proposing to move the maintenance facility from the South Loop into an unused rail yard surrounded by parts of Chinatown and Bridgeport. Others attending the meetings had concerns about noise, air pollution, and the impact on property values and where the future home of the White Sox will be. Seattle police officers responded to a domestic violence incident in the Beacon Hill neighborhood where a man reported being assaulted. The suspect barricaded himself in an apartment, leading officers to obtain a search warrant to enter. During the confrontation, the officer fired their weapon, injuring the suspect, who also injured the officer before being taken into custody. The incident is under investigation by the Independent Force Investigation Team of King County, following Washington state law on the use of deadly force by officers. University of California leaders are considering whether to bring back the SAT for admissions, but haven't made a decision yet. Admissions officials say dropping the SAT hasn't hurt graduation rates, but some faculty say more students are struggling in introductory math classes. One region said he may have been wrong to vote for removing the SAT in 2020. Over 3,000 UC faculty are urging leaders to bring back the SAT, saying many new students lack basic math and reasoning skills. The Clallam County Sheriff's Office warns of an active scam targeting family members of individuals in custody by impersonating corrections deputies and sergeants. Scammers use information from the online jail roster to make their calls seem legitimate and convince victims to pay bail for family members. Victims have lost thousands of dollars by making payments using gift cards, Zelle, PayPal, or other electronic methods. The sheriff's office advises against sending money immediately, purchasing gift cards, or providing personal information to unsolicited callers, and encourages verification through official resources before making any payments. A Peninsula College construction trades program in Washington that was struggling with low enrollment has experienced a significant turnaround, with enrollment jumping from 7 students to 40 this fall. College President Susie Ames expressed the college's commitment to preserving the program and supporting the trades industry. The college revamped the curriculum and expanded the construction technology lab to accommodate more students and newer equipment. Cook County Crime Stoppers are faced with financial challenges. The head of the crime prevention group, Paul Rutherford, says they're running out of money. He says if they can't get stable funding by January 1st, they'll need to shut down operations. He added that close to 95% of Chicago cases make up Crime Stoppers' workload, and the group has received more than 5,000 calls to its tip hotline number from January 1st to August 31st. I'm Kevin Brown, and we're home for Black News First, the Black Information Network.
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15: Inside the Beltway.
18: Trump told the crowd his administration will prevent Iran from obtaining a nuclear weapon and repeated his claim that the conflict will end soon after the election.
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20: Chicago residents affected by severe storm damage in 2023 and 2024 can now apply for up to $15,000 in assistance.
15: Whatever happens next.
21: Officials in the Trump administration are claiming UC Berkeley's law school favors black applicants over white and Asian ones.
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22: BIN News this hour. I'm Terry McCready. The Congressional Black Caucus Foundation, marking its 50th anniversary as its annual legislative conference continues in Washington, D.C. The Black Information Network's Vanessa Tyler spoke with Minnesota Congresswoman Ilhan Omar, who says President Trump's lies cannot change the fact that she is an American citizen.
23: Terry, the black lawmaker, spoke with me on the day the man who sprayed her with apple cider vinegar during a town hall pleaded to a deal, resulting in more than a year in prison. Congresswoman Ilhan Omar says that was sufficient time for what the white attacker did to her. But she is also under a different kind of attack by the Trump administration, threats to kick the Somali-born lawmaker out of America, allegations she falsified immigration papers. She says she is here legally and there is nothing the administration can do.
22: The Black Information Network's Vanessa Tyler. The multi-day legislative event continues through the weekend and features more than 100 forums on issues affecting black communities. Republican nominee Rick Jackson has a slim lead over black Democratic candidate Keisha Lance Bottoms in the race to become Georgia's next governor. Rasmussen reports, releasing a new poll this week that surveyed a little over 1,000 Georgia voters, and they found 48% would vote for Jackson if the election were held today, compared with 45% for Bottoms and 7% of respondents who are undecided. Once a staunch Trump supporter, Florida Congresswoman Maria Elvira Salazar has a new campaign ad with some advice for the president.
24: Mr. President, some of your immigration enforcement efforts have gone too far.
22: All right. She says back in July, tens of thousands of deportees had no criminal record, and those Hispanics who voted for Trump now feel betrayed. The latest Economist YouGov poll showing 52% rejecting the president's immigration policies, while 45% approve. Medical teams in Eastern Democratic Republic of Congo are facing incredibly difficult conditions as they're working to contain the country's worst recorded Ebola outbreak. Authorities say more than 7,000 cases of the virus have been confirmed since the outbreak was declared 4 months ago, including over 3,000 deaths. Eastern DRC is an active conflict zone, and that's making it tough for health workers to access remote areas and track those potentially exposed to the disease. They're also being confronted with hostility from some communities where victims' families are demanding access to their loved ones' remains, regardless of contagion risk. The outbreak has now spread to 7 Congolese provinces, but authorities say infection rates are apparently slowing down. Stay informed, stay connected, and subscribe. Follow VIN News this hour wherever you get your podcasts. I'm Terry McCready for the Black Information Network.
25: Here's what's trending this hour. The U.S. will be placing more sanctions on Russia over its war with Ukraine. President Trump signed a bill called the Lindsey Graham Sanctioning Russia and Iran Act of 2026. Millions across the West, from Arizona to Montana, are at risk of flash flooding today because of monsoon weather. And it's time to break out the pumpkin spice. Many across the country have noticed a change in the weather as the nights grow longer. That's because the official start of autumn is this Tuesday. I'm Amber Payton, and that's what's trending.
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25: A prominent HBCU graduate is helping open new doors for student athletes. ESPN personality and Winston-Salem State University alum Stephen A. Smith is lending his name and support to a new HBCU Week sports scholarship. The scholarship is being launched through the HBCU Week Foundation and is designed to help future HBCU student athletes succeed academically, athletically, and professionally. The initiative was created with support from Division I student athlete Robert O. Wright III, who pledged $25,000 to help establish the fund. Smith has been an HBCU Week ambassador since 2019 and says his experience at Winston-Salem State played a major role in shaping his career. He has long advocated for historically black colleges and universities, donated to his alma mater, and helped bring ESPN's First Take to HBCU campuses across the country. HBCU Week says its programs have generated more than $109 million in scholarship offers. Applications for the new scholarship are now open. With the latest HBCU news, I'm Amber Payton on the Black Information Network and BINnews.com.
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1: The opinions, beliefs, and viewpoints expressed in this commentary are those of the author and do not necessarily represent those of BIN and its founding partners and employees. Now it's time to bring the funk with Roland S. Martin.
2: 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Let me be clear, it is a sham. I've read the bill, and what it is going to do is provide grants to HBCUs to improve their infrastructure and also to support journalism on campus. Guess what? The UNCF, the United Negro College Fund, the Thurgood Marshall Fund, two of the preeminent HBCU organizations, they're supporting the bill. The HBCU conferences are supporting the bill. Y'all, it's a joke. If you actually read the bill, there's no money in the bill. These are unfunded grants. Oh, it's a promise we're going to fund these initiatives over several years. But how much? 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Because the whole purpose of it is to provide cover to the folks in the bill to say, oh, no, we're going to be protecting and supporting HBCUs. Now, listen, I get it. The Thurgood Marshall Fund, the UNCF, their job is to increase funding for HBCUs. But doing it this way, it is a sham. It is a joke. It is not real. These folks don't care about HBCUs. They care about the SEC, the Big Ten. They care about the Big 12 and the other super conferences. This bill denies economic opportunities to African Americans. I'm sorry. 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I'm Roland Martin on the Black Information Network.
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1: 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The Black Information Network. The Congressional Black Caucus Foundation is marking its 50th anniversary as its legislative conference is currently underway in Washington, D.C. Among those participating in the exhibit hall is D.C.'s Go-Go Museum. I caught up with the owner and D.C. activist Ronald Moten on why it was important to showcase the museum at the conference.
5: Got to take the culture to the people, right? 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
6: Period.
5: You know, and what we've done for our community and for humanity, mm-hmm. All right, from Africa to D.C.
6: Period. Now, we still celebrating. We still within the year. We still celebrating 50 years. What do you make of it?
5: Hey, listen, you know, it's 50 years of Go-Go. It's 50 years of CBC. Okay. So we are celebrating greatness and the power, the social power of music, mm-hmm. right? Mm-hmm. Because all the movies have happened in our community, going back to Africa, right. have always been infused with the drum.
6: Right.
5: And we're here educating people on our music, our culture, our history, networking with people, selling our merchandise, and just making sure Go-Go continues to go global.
1: In 2020, D.C. Mayor Muriel Bowser signed a proclamation declaring Go-Go D.C.'s official music genre. The Congressional Black Caucus Annual Legislative Conference runs through Sunday and features more than 100 forums focused on issues affecting the Black community. The event brings together lawmakers, advocates, community leaders, and students for discussions on policy, leadership, and civic engagement. The Congressional Black Caucus Foundation was established in 1976 to develop leaders, conduct research, and inform public policy. This year's conference comes less than 2 months before the November midterm elections, and the theme of this year is Rooted, Ready, and Rising. In other news, Maryland's entire congressional delegation is reacting to the Trump administration's decision to revoke a 2009 executive order aimed at advancing protection and restoration of the Chesapeake Bay. That could have implications for Black communities across Maryland, including historically underserved communities and Black watermen whose livelihoods and access to the bay are tied to its health. Maryland has identified environmental justice and equitable access to conservation resources as priorities for overburdened and underrepresented communities. The delegation calls the administration's decision short-sighted and harmful, while the White House says the move is intended to redirect federal resources toward direct water quality projects and reduce cost associated with storm water management. And Baltimore Mayor Brandon Scott is not having it with Fox 45 after a mass shooting in East Baltimore injured 7 people, including a 3-year-old. During a recent press conference, reporter Keith Daniels questioned whether the mayor's repeated talk about violent crime was actually making a difference. Scott fired back using an expletive and called it a ridiculous question and accused the reporter of focusing on perception instead of the child fighting for their life. Mayor Scott made it clear. When a 3-year-old is shot, his focus is on the victim, not the optics. I'm Morgan Wood on your home for Black News First, the Black Information Network.
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7: A second federal judge has blocked President Trump's mail-in voting restrictions, ruling the Postal Service lacks authority to enforce them.
8: For dismantling democracy.
9: He's going to do everything he can to rig the election. In the absence of that, he wanted to buy everybody off. Said, if you vote for us, then I'll give you $5,000.
3: When it impacts our community.
10: Consulting firm PwC says health plans are projecting the highest medical cost expected to rise 9.5% in 2027.
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11: Did you know that you could lose your home because of an unpaid balance on your property taxes or HOA fees? Well, here's a warning for all homeowners. Even if your mortgage is paid off, you may not realize that a small past due balance on your homeowners association fees or a property tax bill can trigger serious legal consequences. A few missed payments can quickly snowball with late fees, interest, collection fees, and legal fees. And in some cases, if the debt gets too big, the HOA or local government entity can place a lien on the property and eventually pursue foreclosure. It recently happened to an Arizona man who owed $977 to his HOA, tied to a home valued at $450,000. The risk is especially high for seniors on fixed incomes or people who have medical emergencies trying to keep up with hospital bills and prescriptions. So just to set the record straight, depending on where you live, a mortgage lender may not be the only one that can foreclose. Money news at 24 and 54 minutes past each hour. I'm Nicole Deal on your home for Black News First, the Black Information Network.
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12: Your home for 24/7 news, the Black Information Network. A large city's council meetings are starting back up, but not without a big scare first. According to NBC 10, Philadelphia, Pennsylvania's first city council meeting after a summer break was broken up temporarily. Council President Kenyatta Johnson had to make this announcement.
13: We're going to evacuate the building at this moment.
12: Council President Johnson, who is African American, made the announcement after a staffer noticed a backpack inside the caucus room unattended. The caucus room is where the council members meet before the formal session gets underway. The staffer then contacted the Philadelphia Sheriff's Office, which handles City Hall security. Philadelphia police officers and the bomb squad reported there were no explosives found after using x-rays on the backpack. Police Deputy Commissioner Frank Venora.
14: They were quickly able to determine who put the bag down. That person was contacted. We are going to investigate and interview that person.
12: The investigation is ongoing, WCAU says. Meanwhile, a city council meeting in another city ran more smoothly, but was rife with emotion. According to Fox 13, it's been just over 2 weeks since more than 100 people were taken in an ICE raid in Memphis, Tennessee. People speaking at the city council meeting demanded accountability and expressed their anger and frustration, like Eunice Garcia.
15: Let me be clear that every time this government refuses to acknowledge the atrocities happening in our own streets, you are effectively silencing the public's voice. I am asking this government to listen to the people whose calls document what they are experiencing in their own neighborhoods.
12: Some people were detained in detention centers across the South and others deported back to Honduras. Activist groups report more than a dozen children had a parent taken by ICE, Fox 13 says. We have more on these stories and national, international, state, and local news impacting the Black community. 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To stay up on all the latest news, make the Black Information Network first on your car radio and iHeartRadio app presets. I'm Mike Island on the Black Information Network, and now, here's your Healthy Minute. In a lot of our health reporting here on the Black Information Network, you've been hearing about food product recalls and foodborne illnesses. That leads to thoughts about whether they're becoming more commonplace. Andrew Collins, who lives in the Mid-South, where a significant number of foodborne illnesses have been reported, tells WHBQ he's careful when selecting food.
16: First things first is looks. I'm a judge a book by its cover. I'm definitely am. If it looks nasty, I'm not touching it.
12: Dr. Chinelo Anamalo is a Mid-South medical director of infectious disease. She says she is seeing cases of foodborne illnesses more frequently.
17: Things like salmonella, E. coli, things we, tend to encounter on a regular basis in their hospitals. But, sometimes when you have an outbreak, it kind of seems like it's a little bit more than what you would see typically.
12: Doctors are saying there is no need to panic. Rather, they say to pay attention to food recall notices and check to see if possibly affected food products are in the home. And that's your Healthy Minute. I'm Mike Island on the Black Information Network.
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7: On August 7th, 1948, Alice Coachman made history as the first black woman to win an Olympic gold medal. Her victory in the high jump at the London Olympic Summer Games cemented her legacy as a trailblazer in sports and beyond. Coachman was born in Albany, Georgia in 1923 and grew up in the segregated South where opportunities for black athletes, particularly women, were scarce. Despite these challenges, her determination was undeniable. She trained barefoot on dirt roads with homemade equipment, proving that passion can overcome the biggest obstacles. At the 1948 Olympics, Coachman's high jump cleared the bar at 5'6" 1/8", and she became the first black woman to win a gold medal. Beyond the track, Coachman became a role model and advocate for young athletes, encouraging them to pursue their dreams regardless of any barriers along the way. As we celebrate all of our country's gold medal winners, let's also take a moment to remember Alice Coachman, the first black woman to win an Olympic gold medal. This is Bree Wood for the Black Information Network.
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18: I'm Amber Payton with BIN News Now. Reporters from CNN, MS Now, and Politico have been denied access to the White House after President Trump banned the three outlets Friday. Trump accused them of reporting fiction and lies, while the news organizations and press freedom groups have raised First Amendment concerns. Health officials say there are encouraging signs the Ebola outbreak in Congo may be coming under control. The World Health Organization says progress is being made against what has become the deadliest Ebola outbreak in the country's history, but cautions the crisis is far from over. More than 7,000 people have died, and Moderna is working on a vaccine. And a woman who reached a confidential settlement with Trey Songz named Jahara Jeffries is asking a Miami-Dade, Florida court to release part of the money while a lien dispute continues. The funds are currently being held in escrow. Her request was denied for now, with another hearing set for later this month. Get BIN News Now on demand 24/7 on the iHeartRadio app.
0: I'm Bree Wood on your home for 24/7 news, the Black Information Network. Here's what's happening in your region right now. In national news, the Kennedy Center is being required to provide at least 30 days' notice before any major renovations or demolition work can begin. The move comes amid controversy surrounding the famed Washington Cultural Institution after a photo surfaced appearing to show President Trump reviewing a poster that read, "Kennedy Center Demolished." North Carolina Republican Senator Tom Tillis says it's time to move on.
19: We've got an election 48 days from now, I think. We should be focusing on that. And worrying about what it's named is kind of silly.
0: Trump had previously suggested the center could be torn down if his name is not displayed on the facility. Meanwhile, fencing and security personnel have been stationed around the center after its board voted to temporarily close the complex for renovations. An investigation is underway after an F-16 Fighting Falcon military jet crashed in Grand Traverse County, Michigan. Authorities say the pilot safely ejected and is hospitalized in stable condition. This woman says she was at a nearby park with her children when the crash occurred.
20: I hear a big boom, and then I see a colorful parachute and this guy floating down from the sky.
0: Following the crash, residents living within about a mile of the site were ordered to evacuate. Michigan State Police say the evacuation was prompted by concerns over a hazardous chemical spill from the aircraft. Emergency crews remain on the scene assessing environmental risks and securing the area as federal and military investigators work to determine what caused the crash.
2: Black New York Attorney General Letitia James is encouraging workers in the artificial intelligence industry to report unsafe or potentially illegal activity through the state's confidential whistleblower portal. James says her office is closely monitoring concerns about the risks posed by rapidly advancing AI technology, including cybersecurity and public safety threats. She says developers have a responsibility to ensure their products are safe and comply with the law. The move comes ahead of New York's Responsible AI Safety and Education Act, which takes effect January 1st and will require major AI companies to disclose safety measures and report serious incidents to regulators. And a school bus crashed into a residential building in Brooklyn, prompting an emergency response and an investigation into what caused the accident. Videos from the scene show the bus lodged in the structure after the collision. Authorities have not yet released details on possible injuries or what led up to the crash. Officials are currently assessing damage to the building. A jury has found Michael Rabinsky, a Farmington Hills, Michigan police officer, not guilty on all sex crime charges stemming from allegations involving a fellow police cadet. Prosecutors had charged the 32-year-old with one count of third-degree criminal sexual conduct and three counts of fourth-degree criminal sexual conduct related to an alleged incident in 2025. Rabinsky maintained his innocence throughout the case. Following a trial that lasted less than 2 days, an Oakland County Circuit Court jury acquitted him on all counts. City officials say they respect the jury's decision, and Rabinsky may now seek reinstatement as a police officer. I'm Bree Wood on your home for Black News First, the Black Information Network.
21: In 2019, marine scientists discovered the remains of the Clotilda at the bottom of Alabama's Mobile River. The Clotilda is believed to be the last known intact U.S. slave ship. In 1860, the Clotilda smuggled 110 Africans to Alabama, decades after the importation of slaves was outlawed in the United States. To hide the crime, the ship's captain, William Foster, burned and sunk the ship. Surviving ancestors of that final harrowing journey went on to establish Africatown, which still exists today. In her best-selling book, Barracoon, released in 2018, Zora Neale Hurston tells the story of Cudjoe Lewis, the last enslaved African on the Clotilda. The book details Lewis's experiences aboard the slave ship and his role in founding Africatown. Lewis died in 1935 at the age of 94. Africatown and the Clotilda are an intricate part of the national conversation about reparations, highlighting the lasting legacy of this dark chapter in American history. I'm Andrea Coleman on the Black Information Network.
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18: I'm Amber Payton on your home for 24/7 News, the Black Information Network. Here's what's happening in your region right now. New testimony is taking center stage in the federal bribery trial of Trayon White. An FBI informant, Alu Kamara, told jurors that cash he gave the Black D.C. council member was not a loan, gift, or campaign donation, but a bribe. Kamara also denied claims by the defense that he is White's brother-in-law. White is accused of accepting $35,000 in exchange for helping extend government contracts and has pleaded not guilty. More turmoil is unfolding at the Charlotte-Mecklenburg Schools Board of Education. An internal complaint filed by a former board employee accuses Chair Stephanie Sneed, who is Black, of bypassing contracting procedures and creating a hostile work environment. The allegations focus on consulting payments tied to the district's teacher housing initiative that were reportedly approved without a finalized contract. The complaint surfaced just weeks before some board members began pushing to remove Sneed as chair. That issue is scheduled for discussion next week.
22: Not good for the district, so I am disappointed, like Board Member Haynes said, but I really just think that this is a disruptive and it's divisive.
18: While at least three members support her removal, two board members have publicly defended Sneed, speaking with WCNC Charlotte, calling the effort divisive and unfair.
23: I just don't think that she deserves this, and I think we're doing ourselves an injustice.
18: Sneed denies wrongdoing and says she has been subjected to harassment and retaliation. The fight over the future of the Kennedy Center is escalating after its board voted to temporarily close the landmark performing arts venue for up to 2 years during a planned $257 million renovation. The move comes after a federal judge blocked efforts to add President Trump's name to the center, ruling that only Congress can authorize such changes. Black Congresswoman Joyce Beatty of Ohio, who challenged the naming effort in court, says the president lacked lashed out after the ruling and has vowed to continue fighting to keep the center open. The center's board says the closure is necessary because of financial and infrastructure concerns, while critics argue the decision has become entangled in politics. The United Negro College Fund of Charlotte is expected to surpass $8 million raised for local students during its 24th annual Maya Angelou Women Who Lead luncheon this Saturday at the Charlotte Convention Center. Organizers tell Q City Metro they are hoping to raise another $550,000 to support scholarships and help get students to and through college. The event honors women making an impact in business, medicine, and the arts while celebrating the legacy of Maya Angelou. UNCF says its Charlotte office supports students across North Carolina, including those attending HBCUs, such as Johnson C. Smith University, Bennett College, Livingstone College, and Shaw University. And the Association for the Study of African American Life and History, founded by Carter G. Woodson, is bringing its 111th annual conference to Norfolk, Virginia next week. The gathering runs September 23rd through the 27th at the Norfolk Waterside Marriott and will focus on African American history, culture, and scholarship. Organizers tell 13 News Now the event will showcase Hampton Roads' rich Black history through guided tours across the region. A free community day on September 23rd will feature exhibits, films, discussions, and the unveiling of the 2026 Kwanzaa stamp. Officials hope the conference will bring scholars, community leaders, and residents together to explore how Black history continues to shape the future. I'm Amber Payton on your home for Black News First, the Black Information Network.
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5: Marijuana cases make up most of Louisiana's drug arrests. Possession of weed now accounts for over 62% of the state's reported drug arrests.
1: Black news first.
6: BIN News this hour, I'm Terry McCready. The Congressional Black Caucus Foundation marking its 50th anniversary as its annual legislative conference continues in Washington, D.C. The Black Information Network's Vanessa Tyler spoke with Minnesota Congresswoman Ilhan Omar, who says President Trump's lies cannot change the fact that she is an American citizen.
7: Terry, the Black lawmaker, spoke with me on the day the man who sprayed her with apple cider vinegar during a town hall pleaded to a deal, resulting in more than a year in prison. Congresswoman Ilhan Omar says that was sufficient time for what the white attacker did to her. But she is also under a different kind of attack by the Trump administration, threats to kick the Somali-born lawmaker out of America, allegations she falsified immigration papers. She says she is here legally and there is nothing the administration can do.
6: The Black Information Network's Vanessa Tyler. The multi-day legislative event continues through the weekend and features more than 100 forums on issues affecting Black communities. Republican nominee Rick Jackson has a slim lead over Black Democratic candidate Keisha Lance Bottoms in the race to become Georgia's next governor. Rasmussen reports, releasing a new poll this week that surveyed a little over 1,000 Georgia voters, and they found 48% would vote for Jackson if the election were held today, compared with 45% for Bottoms and 7% of respondents who are undecided. Once a staunch Trump supporter, Florida Congresswoman Maria Elvira Salazar has a new campaign ad with some advice for the president.
8: Mr. President, some of your immigration enforcement efforts have gone too far.
6: All right. She says back in July, tens of thousands of deportees had no criminal record, and those Hispanics who voted for Trump now feel betrayed. The latest Economist YouGov poll showing 52% rejecting the president's immigration policies, while 45% approve. Medical teams in Eastern Democratic Republic of Congo are facing incredibly difficult conditions as they're working to contain the country's worst recorded Ebola outbreak. Authorities say more than 7,000 cases of the virus have been confirmed since the outbreak was declared 4 months ago, including over 3,000 deaths. Eastern DRC is an active conflict zone, and that's making it tough for health workers to access remote areas and track those potentially exposed to the disease. They're also being confronted with hostility from some communities where victims' families are demanding access to their loved ones' remains, regardless of contagion risk. The outbreak has now spread to 7 Congolese provinces, but authorities say infection rates are apparently slowing down. Stay informed, stay connected, and subscribe. Follow BIN News this hour wherever you get your podcasts. I'm Terry McCready for the Black Information Network.
9: Here's what's trending this hour. California public health officials are warning about possible measles exposure after an infected passenger traveled across the country on trains and buses. A flood threat will persist through the weekend in parts of the Plains, Midwest, and Great Lakes. And Cuba is being hit with new sanctions along with a crippling power blackout. Secretary of State Marco Rubio announced that fresh federal sanctions are being imposed against 11 Cuban entities and military officials by executive order of President Trump. I'm Amber Payton, and that's what's trending.
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10: Former San Francisco 49ers quarterback Colin Kaepernick says Jay-Z became the, quote, black face the NFL was looking for. In a recent interview, Kaepernick accused the league of seeking a prominent black figure to help move past player protests sparked by his decision to kneel during the national anthem. He points to a 2017 meeting between NFL owners and players where Bills owner Terry Pegula was recorded saying the league needed a, quote, face as an African-American that owners could support. 2 years later, Jay-Z's Roc Nation partnered with the NFL on entertainment and its Inspire Change social justice initiative. Kaepernick says Jay-Z effectively filled the role he believes NFL owners were seeking, a characterization neither Jay-Z nor the NFL has publicly endorsed. And in unfortunate sports news, former New York Knicks big man Mike Sweetney has died at 43. His wife, India, made the announcement in a post on social media. No cause of death was made public. Sweetney starred at Georgetown University before the Knicks selected him ninth overall in the 2003 NBA draft. He spent two seasons in New York before being traded to the Chicago Bulls in 2005. With the latest in sports, I'm Morgan Wood on the Black Information Network.
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11: Information Network. Two black men who targeted North Georgia Walmart in a retail theft ring are heading to prison. A judge recently sentenced one to serve 10 years and a second man to serve 20 years for running a sophisticated crime ring across more than 11 states. They were accused of stealing more than $15,000 in electronics from one Walmart 4 years ago. The men were responsible for stealing $360,000 worth of items overall. A new poll shows the candidates for Georgia governor are in a tight race. Republican Rick Jackson received an average point margin of 48 to 45, support over Democrat Keisha Lance Bottoms, who is a black woman. That's considered to be a statistical dead heat. The most

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1: On September 2nd, my dad finds her in the bed, half in and half out, with stroke-like symptoms, and calls the ambulance. My mom would not want people to not go outside anymore. When my mom is better and able to fully enjoy life again, she'll still go outside, but she'll take precautions.
0: Experts advise everyone to take precaution if spending time outdoors, as mosquito season lasts through October. In Georgia, the investigation into embezzlement at a Peachtree City flight school is growing in scope. Three suspects connected to Flight Aviation have been arrested in the last 2 weeks for allegedly stealing from their students' pre-funded accounts. Fox 5 reports more than 70 students have come forward, including at least 20 in the last couple of weeks. The total amount stolen is up to at least $500,000. In Louisiana, sentencing will be coming later this month for Danette Colbert and Ricky White, both Black, who were found guilty of racketeering in the death of Kansas City sports reporter Aiden Manzano. The conviction carries a maximum prison sentence of 50 years. Both defendants were charged with manslaughter, but jurors convicted only Colbert of negligent homicide, which can mean up to 10 years in prison. Sentencing is set for September 28th. A third defendant who testified against Colbert and White pleaded guilty to robbery and fraud in exchange for a sentence of 6 years in prison. New Orleans tourism leaders are cheering the State Bond Commission's approval on Thursday of the Omni Hotel at the Ernest N. Morial Convention Center. New Orleans & Company CEO says having a 1,000-room hotel connected to the convention center will help the city compete for Super Bowls, conventions, and other major events. I'm Alexandria Ikamoni on your home for Black News First, the Black Information Network.
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12: Rock star Lenny Kravitz is getting the Barbie treatment. Mattel has named Kravitz its second ever Ken Bassiter and released the collectible Ken doll modeled after his signature style and blue electric light tour look. The doll features his trademark dreadlocks, tattoos, jewelry, and fashion accessories. Kravitz called the honor surreal, saying he never imagined having a doll made in his likeness. The collectible is selling for about $70. And a legal battle over the estate of the late actor Malcolm Jamal Warner is becoming increasingly personal. New court filings show Warner's mother, Pamela Warner, accusing his widow, Tanisha Warner, of ending her relationship with the couple's daughter, Mackenzie, following the actor's death in 2025. Pamela says she has no ill will toward Tanisha, but claims she was cut off from her granddaughter as the two sides continue to fight over Warner's multi-million-dollar estate. The dispute also involves a Los Angeles home and questions over how the actor's trust should be distributed. With the latest in entertainment at 17 and 47 minutes past each hour, I'm Bree Wood on the Black Information Network, your home for Black News First.
13: The opioid epidemic is not letting up, and people are dying from overdose deaths at disparaging rates. Joining me to talk more about it is Ryan Breckenridge, State Opioid Response Special Projects Director at the Georgia Department of Behavioral Health. Talk to me about what is it that we need to be looking out for.
14: The danger now is the additives that are being included in the drugs that are not meant to be consumed by humans, that people are adding to either enhance the

0: effects of the drug or increase the street value. People are adding things that are causing drastic responses to people who choose to indulge or use these drugs.
1: Opioid abuse is on the rise in the Black community, and the Georgia Department of Behavioral Health and Developmental Disabilities is focused on reversing this trend. Learn how you can help someone in need by calling 1-800-715-4225. I'm Morgan Wood on the Black Information Network.
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4: For 24/7 News, the Black Information Network. Here's what's happening right now. High diesel prices are expected to hit the pockets of Louisiana sugarcane farmers. Right now, farmhands are rolling heavy machines into fields. But according to AAA, the statewide diesel average hit an all-time high, $6.02 a gallon. The Louisiana Farm Bureau says it's going to hurt farmers. By the way, according to The Guardian, in 1983, there were approximately 60 Black sugarcane farmers in South Louisiana. By 2000, just 17. And right now, there are only 4. The New Orleans Police Department says for the first time in a while, officers are focused on traffic violations. New Orleans Mayor Helena Moreno, who's the first Hispanic mayor of the majority Black city, says the community says that's what they needed the most. She spoke to a crowd in New Orleans this week saying that everyone wants officers on the street issuing tickets until they get a ticket. The mayor went on to say, don't call her because she's not going to help you pull it. This month, the city of New Orleans is hosting the International Arts Festival. Yes, there will be music, but it's a festival with a focus on global business connections. So whether you have a business idea, a film project, or simply want to tap into resources and opportunities across the globe, in places like Nigeria, Cuba, Jamaica, just to name a few places, this is where those connections can begin. We spoke to Troy Henry, the developer behind the Bayou Phoenix project set to take over the grounds of the old Six Flags Park in New Orleans East. He says it's time for New Orleans to become a global business leader.
5: I think that there's a side of New Orleans that probably needs to get a little more serious about being part of this millennial's business environment and using it as the basis, especially for Africans and African-Americans and Afro-Caribbeans in the most Afro-Caribbean American city in the world, probably. I think New Orleans is a great nexus for that type of dialogue.
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6: President Trump says he's at a crossroads over the conflict with Iran. In an interview with Axios published on Thursday, Trump said, I have a big decision coming up. Do I want to go in and annihilate them or do I not? He added, it's a big decision. Anything could happen with me. Trump is expected to meet with leaders from 6 Gulf countries on the sidelines of the UN General Assembly in New York next week. He says he wants to hear directly from U.S. allies in the region before deciding what comes next. For Black Americans, any escalation could have implications for military families, as Black service members make up a significant share of the active duty force. And the economic impact could also be felt through higher gas prices and other household costs, with recent Federal Reserve data showing Black households experiencing higher inflation than the national average following the spike in energy prices. That's your Washington Roundup. I'm Morgan Wood on the Black Information Network.
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7: 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June 6, 1944, D-Day. Amid the chaos of Omaha Beach, Woodson's landing craft was struck. Despite being wounded himself, he leaped into action. For over 30 relentless hours, he treated the injured under enemy fire, bandaging wounds, performing amputations, and saving countless lives. But Woodson's heroism went beyond the battlefield. In an era of segregation, he shattered barriers, proving that courage knows no color. His nomination for the Medal of Honor was never awarded until the Distinguished Service Cross was posthumously honored in 2024. It's the second highest honor that can be bestowed on a member of the Army and is awarded for extraordinary heroism. Let's ensure his story is never forgotten. Waverly B. Woodson Jr. exemplifies the best of humanity, dedication, bravery, and the power to inspire. I'm Amber Payton on your home for 24/7 Black News First, the Black Information Network.
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8: Without admitting any wrongdoing, Amazon agreed to a $2.5 billion settlement last year, including $1.5 billion set aside for customer refunds. It stems from claims that customers were misled into signing up for Prime memberships and then faced obstacles when they tried to cancel. Now, some customers could be getting more money back. According to the Federal Trade Commission, more people qualify for compensation, and the maximum payout is increasing from $51 to $200. That means customers who already received the $51 could get an additional $149. On top of that, more eligible Prime customers may receive the full $200. To get the money, you must have signed up through certain Prime enrollment pages or had problems canceling your membership between June of 2019 and June of 2025. And best of all, no claim form is required. Beginning October 1st, payments will be sent automatically through PayPal, Venmo, or checks in the mail. Money news at 24 and 54 minutes past each hour. I'm Nicole Deal on your home for Black News First, the Black Information Network.
7: I'm Amber Payton with BIN News Now. California Governor Gavin Newsom has signed an executive order aimed at strengthening artificial intelligence safety,
9: moving the timeline up for oversight of AI auditors up by a full year.
7: It speeds up independent safety reviews and calls for experts to recommend additional safeguards, including possible emergency kill switches for advanced AI systems. Converse is apologizing for an ad campaign featuring K-pop star Karina after some viewers said the imagery resembled a Ku Klux Klan hood. The company removed the images and acknowledged the campaign was insensitive, saying it will do better moving forward. And Alaska is asking a judge to dismiss a lawsuit over the state's decision to share confidential voter information with the Justice Department. The League of Women Voters and Alaska Black Caucus argue the move violated voters' privacy rights. A judge is expected to rule on the dismissal request soon. Get BIN News Now on demand 24/7 on the iHeartRadio app.
10: Stevens on your home for Black News First, the Black Information Network. Here's your top headlines this hour. The Congressional Black Caucus Foundation's annual gathering in Washington, D.C. has been taking place, and it's the 50th anniversary of the group of lawmakers working together with one another for the benefit of the country and Black Americans. The BIN is there this week and speaking with Black leaders like Texas Representative Mark Vesey about the issues important to our community, like Republican redistricting being done to get rid of some powerful Black Democrats.
11: The congressional redistricting efforts that the Republicans put underway in 2025 have really wreaked havoc on Black communities throughout the South. And the district that I represent now was split up into several different pieces. And so it went from being a district that was majority Latino and African American to now one that's 95% white and mostly rural. So it's changed a lot.
10: Now, you can hear several of the Black lawmakers at the Congressional Black Caucus over the next few days on the BIN. In Florida, there's concerns about safety when it comes to train crossings. The Office of the Black Broward County Sheriff and community partners are coming together to remind everyone to take precautions when crossing train tracks. And the warning is something riders around the country should be aware of. It's part of the upcoming national campaign called See Tracks, Think Train.
12: Stay alert. Respect the signals. Never take a shortcut around a crossing gate.
10: That is Black Oakland Park, Florida Vice Mayor Aisha Gordon saying her city has been working to update signs and other markers to make railroad crossings safer. Many Black people around the country have been killed over the years while trying to beat trains across the tracks. And for those who are struggling financially or desiring a new income stream, a special faith-based conference is taking place next weekend in Tampa, Florida, and then it goes national. A Black former pastor who was led to start working with entrepreneurs as a business coach is among those sharing his strategies. And the theme comes from an Old Testament biblical story of a widow who is dealing with a debt, and she goes to the prophet for help. And this is what he asked the woman.
13: What do you have in your house? And for everyone listening, that question is the question that I get a chance to ask people every day. What do you have? Because for a lot of us, we know very well what we don't have. We don't have enough money. We don't have job opportunities. We don't have whatever that thing is that you could fill in the blank with. But that question, that empowering question, what do you have, makes the difference in her life. And I believe it'll make the difference in yours.
10: That's Kimon Hines speaking there to me about the You've Got Oil Conference. And you can hear the full interview this Sunday on the Black Perspective at 9 a.m. and 9 p.m. Eastern on the BIN. For more stories of interest to the Black community, log on to BINnews.com. I'm Mike Stevens on your home for Black News First, the Black Information Network.
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14: I'm Ramses Ja on the Black Information Network with another Black hero you should know. On September 11, 2001, First Officer Leroy Homer Jr. was in the cockpit of United Airlines Flight 93. A skilled pilot, a devoted husband, and a proud veteran of the U.S. Air Force, Homer's life was one of dedication and courage. When terrorists hijacked the plane, Homer and the passengers faced an unthinkable choice. Knowing the stakes, they banded together, forcing the plane down in a Pennsylvania field, a selfless act that saved countless lives on the ground and stopped an attack on our nation's capital. Leroy Homer Jr.'s bravery wasn't limited to that day. He broke barriers throughout his career, inspiring young Black aviators to soar. He was more than a pilot. He was a hero, a trailblazer, and a symbol of sacrifice for greater good. As we remember Flight 93 and all the heroes and American lives that we lost on 9/11, let us also honor the legacy of Leroy Homer Jr., a Black man who showed us the true meaning of courage in the face of terror. This is Ramses Ja on your home for 24/7 Black News First, the Black Information Network.
15: I'm Kevin Brown on your home for 24/7 News, the Black Information Network. And here's what's happening right now. Hundreds of people are speaking out against a plan to move an Amtrak maintenance facility into Chicago's Bridgeport neighborhood. While Amtrak representatives were explaining their plans at a packed public meeting in Pilsen, this resident was outraged with the company's lack of transparency.
16: We're not idiots. We're intelligent, hardworking people that build our homes there, live there, and you think you're going to walk in and take it away from us.
15: Amtrak officials are proposing to move the maintenance facility from the South Loop into an unused rail yard surrounded by parts of Chinatown and Bridgeport. Others attending the meetings had concerns about noise, air pollution, and the impact on property values and where the future home of the White Sox will be. Seattle police officers responded to a domestic violence incident in the Beacon Hill neighborhood where a man reported being assaulted. The suspect barricaded himself in an apartment, leading officers to obtain a search warrant to enter. During the confrontation, the officer fired their weapon, injuring the suspect, who also injured the officer before being taken into custody. The incident is under investigation by the Independent Force Investigation Team of King County, following Washington state law on the use of deadly force by officers. University of California leaders are considering whether to bring back the SAT for admissions, but haven't made a decision yet. Admissions officials say dropping the SAT hasn't hurt graduation rates, but some faculty say more students are struggling in introductory math classes. One regent said he may have been wrong to vote for removing the SAT in 2020. Over 3,000 UC faculty are urging leaders to bring back the SAT, saying many new students lack basic math and reasoning skills. The Clallam County Sheriff's Office warns of an active scam targeting family members of individuals in custody by impersonating corrections deputies and sergeants. Scammers use information from the online jail roster to make their calls seem legitimate and convince victims to pay bail for family members. Victims have lost thousands of dollars by making payments using gift cards, Zelle, PayPal, or other electronic methods. The sheriff's office advises against sending money immediately, purchasing gift cards, or providing personal information to unsolicited callers, and encourages verification through official resources before making any payments. A Peninsula College construction trades program in Washington that was struggling with low enrollment has experienced a significant turnaround, with enrollment jumping from 7 students to 40 this fall. College President Susie Ames expressed the college's commitment to preserving the program and supporting the trades industry. The college revamped the curriculum and expanded the construction technology lab to accommodate more students and newer equipment. Cook County Crime Stoppers are faced with financial challenges. The head of the crime prevention group, Paul Rutherford, says they're running out of money. He says if they can't get stable funding by January 1st, they'll need to shut down operations. He added that close to 95% of Chicago cases make up Crime Stoppers workload, and the group has received more than 5,000 calls to its tip hotline number from January 1st to August 31st. I'm Kevin Brown, and we're home for Black News First, the Black Information Network.
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19: Remember how the 14-year-old version of yourself felt? The awkwardness, the insecurity, the weirdo in you, fiercely independent, but longing to connect with someone, with anyone. That sucky feeling of knowing that who you are on the inside doesn't match what people see on the outside. If you could write to that kid, what would you say? Dear Young Rocker, you live in a different time. It's the early 2000s. New metal videos are on MTV. You spend hours typing to strangers in AIM chat rooms. 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I'm Chelsea Arson. 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Struggling with anger and body issues. Crushing on someone so hard you can't breathe around them. Experiencing how truly awful a first kiss can be. 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Dear Young Rocker, you're not alone. You lived through it. You're living through it now. You got this, kid.
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22: BIN News This Hour, I'm Terry McCready. The Congressional Black Caucus Foundation, marking its 50th anniversary as its annual legislative conference continues in Washington, D.C. The Black Information Network's Vanessa Tyler spoke with Minnesota Congresswoman Ilhan Omar, who says President Trump's lies cannot change the fact that she is an American citizen.
23: Terry, the Black lawmaker, spoke with me on the day the man who sprayed her with apple cider vinegar during a town hall pleaded to a deal, resulting in more than a year in prison. Congresswoman Ilhan Omar says That was sufficient time for what the white attacker did to her. But she is also under a different kind of attack by the Trump administration, threats to kick the Somali-born lawmaker out of America, allegations she falsified immigration papers. She says she is here legally and there is nothing the administration can do.
0: The Black Information Network's Vanessa Tyler. The multi-day legislative event continues through the weekend and features more than 100 forums on issues affecting Black communities. Republican nominee Rick Jackson has a slim lead over Black Democratic candidate Keisha Lance Bottoms in the race to become Georgia's next governor. Rasmussen reports, releasing a new poll this week that surveyed a little over 1,000 Georgia voters, and they found 48% would vote for Jackson if the election were held today, compared with 45% for Bottoms and 7% of respondents who are undecided. Once a staunch Trump supporter, Florida Congresswoman Maria Elvira Salazar has a new campaign ad with some advice for the president.
1: Mr. President, some of your immigration enforcement efforts have gone too far.
0: All right. She says back in July, tens of thousands of deportees had no criminal record, and those Hispanics who voted for Trump now feel betrayed. The latest Economist YouGov poll showing 52% rejecting the president's immigration policies, while 45% approve. Medical teams in Eastern Democratic Republic of Congo are facing incredibly difficult conditions as they're working to contain the country's worst recorded Ebola outbreak. Authorities say more than 7,000 cases of the virus have been confirmed since the outbreak was declared 4 months ago, including over 3,000 deaths. Eastern DRC is an active conflict zone, and that's making it tough for health workers to access remote areas and track those potentially exposed to the disease. They're also being confronted with hostility from some communities where victims' families are demanding access to their loved ones' remains, regardless of contagion risk. The outbreak has now spread to 7 Congolese provinces, but authorities say infection rates are apparently slowing down. Stay informed, stay connected, and subscribe. Follow VIN News This Hour wherever you get your podcasts. I'm Terry McCready for the Black Information Network.
4: Here's what's trending this hour. The U.S. will be placing more sanctions on Russia over its war with Ukraine. President Trump signed a bill called the Lindsey Graham Sanctioning Russia and Iran Act of 2026. Millions across the West, from Arizona to Montana, are at risk of flash flooding today because of monsoon weather. And it's time to break out the pumpkin spice. Many across the country have noticed a change in the weather as the nights grow longer. That's because the official start of autumn is this Tuesday. I'm Amber Payton, and that's what's trending.
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4: A prominent HBCU graduate is helping open new doors for student athletes. ESPN personality and Winston-Salem State University alum Stephen A. Smith is lending his name and support to a new HBCU Week sports scholarship. The scholarship is being launched through the HBCU Week Foundation and is designed to help future HBCU student athletes succeed academically, athletically, and professionally. The initiative was created with support from Division I student athlete Robert O. Wright III, who pledged $25,000 to help establish the fund. Smith has been an HBCU Week ambassador since 2019 and says his experience at Winston-Salem State played a major role in shaping his career. He has long advocated for historically Black colleges and universities, donated to his alma mater, and helped bring ESPN's First Take to HBCU campuses across the country. HBCU Week says its programs have generated more than $109 million in scholarship offers. Applications for the new scholarship are now open. With the latest HBCU news, I'm Amber Payton on the Black Information Network and BINnews.com.
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8: So the Protect College Sports Act is all about protecting the economic interests of the major conferences. But a lot of people may not realize tucked in this bill is a supposed effort to help HBCUs. Let me be clear, it is a sham. I've read the bill, and what it is going to do is provide grants to HBCUs to improve their infrastructure and also to support journalism on campus. Guess what? The UNCF, the United Negro College Fund, the Thurgood Marshall Fund, two of the preeminent HBCU organizations, they're supporting the bill. The HBCU conferences are supporting the bill. Y'all, it's a joke. If you actually read the bill, there's no money in the bill. These are unfunded grants. Oh, it's a promise we're going to fund these initiatives over several years. But how much? Why isn't any money attached in the bill? Because the whole purpose of it is to provide cover to the folks in the bill to say, oh, no, we're going to be protecting and supporting HBCUs. 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The Thurgood Marshall Fund, the UNCF, their job is to increase funding for HBCUs. But doing it this way, it is a sham. It is a joke. It is not real. These folks don't care about HBCUs. They care about the SEC, the Big Ten. They care about the Big 12 and the other super conferences. This bill denies economic opportunities to African Americans. I'm sorry. Tell your senators and House members to vote no on this bill. I'm Roland Martin on the Black Information Network.
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9: 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The Black Information Network. The Congressional Black Caucus Foundation is marking its 50th anniversary as its legislative conference is currently underway in Washington, D.C. Among those participating in the exhibit hall is D.C.'s Go-Go Museum. I caught up with the owner and D.C. activist Ronald Moten on why it was important to showcase the museum at the conference.
11: Got to take the culture to the people, right? 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
24: Period.
11: You know, and what we've done for our community and for humanity, mm-hmm. All right, from Africa to D.C.
24: Period. Now, we still celebrating. We still within a year. We still celebrating 50 years. What are you making it?
11: Hey, listen, you know, it's 50 years of Go-Go. It's 50 years of CBC. Okay. So we are celebrating greatness and the power, the social power of music, mm-hmm. right? Mm-hmm. Because all the movies that have happened in our community, going back to Africa, right. have always been infused with the drum.
24: Right.
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9: In 2020, D.C. Mayor Muriel Bowser signed a proclamation declaring Go-Go D.C.'s official music genre. The Congressional Black Caucus Annual Legislative Conference runs through Sunday and features more than 100 forums focused on issues affecting the black community. The event brings together lawmakers, advocates, community leaders, and students for discussions on policy, leadership, and civic engagement. The Congressional Black Caucus Foundation was established in 1976 to develop leaders, conduct research, and inform public policy. This year's conference comes less than 2 months before the November midterm elections, and the theme of this year is Rooted, Ready, and Rising. In other news, Maryland's entire congressional delegation is reacting to the Trump administration's decision to revoke a 2009 executive order aimed at advancing protection and restoration of the Chesapeake Bay. That could have implications for Black communities across Maryland, including historically underserved communities and Black watermen whose livelihoods and access to the bay are tied to its health. Maryland has identified environmental justice and equitable access to conservation resources as priorities for overburdened and underrepresented communities. The delegation calls the administration's decision short-sighted and harmful. While the White House says the move is intended to redirect federal resources toward direct water quality projects and reduce costs associated with storm water management. And Baltimore Mayor Brandon Scott is not having it with Fox 45 after a mass shooting in East Baltimore injured 7 people, including a 3-year-old. During a recent press conference, reporter Keith Daniels questioned whether the mayor's repeated talk about violent crime was actually making a difference. Scott fired back using an expletive and called it a ridiculous question and accused the reporter of focusing on perception instead of the child fighting for their life. Mayor Scott made it clear. When a 3-year-old is shot, his focus is on the victim, not the optics. I'm Morgan Wood on your home for Black News First, the Black Information Network.
10: From inside the Beltway.
12: Trump told the crowd his administration will prevent Iran from obtaining a nuclear weapon and repeated his claim that the conflict will end soon after the election.
13: To your backyard.
14: Chicago residents affected by severe storm damage in 2023 and 2024 can now apply for up to $15,000 in assistance.
10: Whatever happens next.
16: Officials in the Trump administration are claiming UC Berkeley's law school favors Black applicants over white and Asian ones.
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25: Did you know that you could lose your home because of an unpaid balance on your property taxes or HOA fees? Well, here's a warning for all homeowners. Even if your mortgage is paid off, you may not realize that a small past due balance on your homeowners association fees or a property tax bill can trigger serious legal consequences. A few missed payments can quickly snowball with late fees, interest, collection fees, and legal fees. And in some cases, if the debt gets too big, the HOA or local government entity can place a lien on the property and eventually pursue foreclosure. It recently happened to an Arizona man who owed $977 to his HOA, tied to a home valued at $450,000. The risk is especially high for seniors on fixed incomes or people who have medical emergencies trying to keep up with hospital bills and prescriptions. So just to set the record straight, depending on where you live, a mortgage lender may not be the only one that can foreclose. Money news at 24 and 54 minutes past each hour. I'm Nicole Deal on your home for Black News First, the Black Information Network.
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26: Your home for 24/7 news, the Black Information Network. A large city's council meetings are starting back up, but not without a big scare first. According to NBC 10, Philadelphia, Pennsylvania's first city council meeting after a summer break was broken up temporarily. Council President Kenyatta Johnson had to make this announcement.
27: We're going to evacuate the building at this moment.
26: Council President Johnson, who is African-American, made the announcement after a staffer noticed a backpack inside the caucus room unattended. The caucus room is where the council members meet before the formal session gets underway. The staffer then contacted the Philadelphia Sheriff's Office, which handles City Hall security. Philadelphia police officers and the bomb squad reported there were no explosives found after using x-rays on the backpack. Police Deputy Commissioner Frank Venora.
28: They were quickly able to determine who put the bag down. That person was contacted. We are going to investigate and interview that person.
26: The investigation is ongoing, WCAU says. Meanwhile, the city council meeting in another city ran more smoothly, but was rife with emotion. According to Fox 13, it's been just over 2 weeks since more than 100 people were taken in an ICE raid in Memphis, Tennessee. People speaking at the city council meeting demanded accountability and expressed their anger and frustration, like Eunice Garcia.
29: Let me be clear that every time this government refuses to acknowledge the atrocities happening in our own streets, you are effectively silencing the public's voice. I am asking this government to listen to the people whose calls document what they are experiencing in their own neighborhoods.
26: Some people were detained in detention centers across the South and others deported back to Honduras. Activist groups report more than a dozen children had a parent taken by ICE, Fox 13 says. We have more on these stories and national, international, state, and local news impacting the Black community. 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To stay up on all the latest news, make the Black Information Network first on your car radio and iHeartRadio app presets. I'm Mike Island on the Black Information Network, and now, here's your Healthy Minute. In a lot of our health reporting here on the Black Information Network, you've been hearing about food product recalls and foodborne illnesses. That leads to thoughts about whether they're becoming more commonplace. Andrew Collins, who lives in the Mid-South, where a significant number of foodborne illnesses have been reported, tells WHBQ he's careful when selecting food.
7: First things first is looks. I'm a judge of a book by its cover. I definitely am. If it looks nasty, I'm not touching it.
26: Dr. Chinelo Anamalo is a Mid-South medical director of infectious disease. She says she is seeing cases of foodborne illnesses more frequently.
13: Things like salmonella, E. coli, things we, you know, tend to encounter on a regular basis in the hospitals. But, you know, sometimes when you have an outbreak, you know, it kind of seems like it's a little bit more than what you would see typically.
26: Doctors are saying there is no need to panic. Rather, they say to pay attention to food recall notices and check to see if possibly affected food products are in the home. And that's your Healthy Minute. I'm Mike Island on the Black Information Network.
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17: Clarence Lightner owns the honor of being the first and to date only Black mayor of the city of Raleigh, North Carolina. Clarence Lightner was born August 21st, 1921 and attended North Carolina Central University, where he earned a degree in mortuary science. After graduation, he became a respected leader of the Raleigh business

0: office and served just one term. In 1977, he was appointed to fill the vacant North Carolina State Senate seat for the 14th District and then went on to chair the Southeast Raleigh Improvement Commission from 1993 to 2001. Clarence Leitner passed in 2002 at the age of 81. This is Terrence Bibb for the Black Information Network.
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2: Columbus's BIN. Guaranteed Black. Guaranteed Human.
3: Misty Jordan with BIN News. Now, the Trump administration is being accused of violating the First Amendment after barring journalists from the White House and confiscating their press passes. On Saturday, Trump made good on his threat to ban reporters from CNN, MS Now, and Politico, claiming they were lying about him. The White House Correspondents Association is now calling for reporters' access to be restored. Sneaker brand Converse is apologizing for an ad that drew massive backlash online. Some say the lighting used in an ad created an outline that resembled the shape of a Ku Klux Klan hood.
4: I'm like, let me post my little pic. I'm like, let me show off my fit. I'm like, look broke to rich.
3: And Cardi B was among the artists who performed at the iHeartRadio Music Festival in Las Vegas. The show wrapped up Saturday night. 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
5: I'm Bree Wood on your home for 24/7 News, the Black Information Network. Here's what's happening in your region right now. In national news, the Kennedy Center is being required to provide at least 30 days' notice before any major renovations or demolition work can begin. The move comes amid controversy surrounding the famed Washington Cultural Institution after a photo surfaced appearing to show President Trump reviewing a poster that read, "Kennedy Center Demolished." North Carolina Republican Senator Tom Tillis says it's time to move on.
6: We've got an election 48 days from now, I think. We should be focusing on that. And worrying about what it's named is kind of silly.
5: Trump had previously suggested the center could be torn down if his name is not displayed on the facility. Meanwhile, fencing and security personnel have been stationed around the center after its board voted to temporarily close the complex for renovations. An investigation is underway after an F-16 Fighting Falcon military jet crashed in Grand Traverse County, Michigan. Authorities say the pilot safely ejected and is hospitalized in stable condition. This woman says she was at a nearby park with her children when the crash occurred.
7: I hear a big boom, and then I see a colorful parachute and the sky floating down from the sky.
5: Following the crash, residents living within about a mile of the site were ordered to evacuate. Michigan State Police say the evacuation was prompted by concerns over a hazard chemical spill from the aircraft. Emergency crews remain on the scene assessing environmental risks and securing the area as federal and military investigators work to determine what caused the crash. Black New York Attorney General Letitia James is encouraging workers in the artificial intelligence industry to report unsafe or potentially illegal activity through the state's confidential whistleblower portal. James says her office is closely monitoring concerns about the risks posed by rapidly advancing AI technology, including cybersecurity and public safety threats. She says developers have a responsibility to ensure their products are safe and comply with the law. The move comes ahead of New York's Responsible AI Safety and Education Act, which takes effect January 1st and will require major AI companies to disclose safety measures and report serious incidents to regulators. And a school bus crashed into a residential building in Brooklyn, prompting an emergency response and an investigation into what caused the accident. Videos from the scene show the bus lodged in the structure after the collision. Authorities have not yet released details on possible injuries or what led up to the crash. Officials are currently assessing damage to the building. A jury has found Michael Rabinsky, a Farmington Hills, Michigan police officer, not guilty on all sex crime charges stemming from allegations involving a fellow police cadet. Prosecutors had charged the 32-year-old with one count of third-degree criminal sexual conduct and three counts of fourth-degree criminal sexual conduct related to an alleged incident in 2025. Rabinsky maintained his innocence throughout the case. Following a trial that lasted less than 2 days, an Oakland County Circuit Court jury acquitted him on all counts. City officials say they respect the jury's decision, and Rabinsky may now seek reinstatement as a police officer. I'm Bree Wood on your home for Black News First, the Black Information Network.
8: I'm Vanessa Tyler with a look at modern-day Black history you should know. September 11th, 2001, we will never forget. Amid the terror and destruction, countless heroes answered the call, running toward danger while others fled. Among them were Black firefighters and police officers who made the ultimate sacrifice. They were fathers, mothers, sons, daughters, courageous first responders who carried the weight of duty, knowing the risks. Firefighter Vernon Cherry, a gifted singer with Ladder 118 in Brooklyn, gave his life that day. NYPD officer Clinton Davis stood as a guardian of the city he loved. These heroes reflected the strength and resilience of their communities. Their sacrifices remind us of the unity and courage we are capable of, even in our darkest moments. This is Vanessa Tyler on your home for 24/7 Black News First, the Black Information Network.
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9: I'm Amber Payton on your home for 24/7 News, the Black Information Network. Here's what's happening in your region right now. New testimony is taking center stage in the federal bribery trial of Trayon White. An FBI informant, Alu Kamara, told jurors that cash he gave the Black D.C. council member was not a loan, gift, or campaign donation, but a bribe. Kamara also denied claims by the defense that he is White's brother-in-law. White is accused of accepting $35,000 in exchange for helping extend government contracts and has pleaded not guilty. More turmoil is unfolding at the Charlotte-Mecklenburg Schools Board of Education. An internal complaint filed by a former board employee accuses Chair Stephanie Sneed, who was Black, of bypassing contracting procedures and creating a hostile work environment. The allegations focus on consulting payments tied to the district's teacher housing initiative that were reportedly approved without a finalized contract. The complaint surfaced just weeks before some board members began pushing to remove Sneed as chair. That issue was scheduled for discussion next week.
10: Not good for the district, so I am... disappointing, like Board Member Haynes said, but I really just think that this is a disruptive and it's divisive.
9: While at least three members support her removal, two board members have publicly defended Sneed, speaking with WCNC Charlotte, calling the effort divisive and unfair.
11: And I just don't think that she deserves this, and I think we're doing ourselves an injustice.
9: Sneed denies wrongdoing and says she has been subjected to harassment and retaliation. The fight over the future of the Kennedy Center is escalating after its board voted to temporarily close the landmark performing arts venue for up to 2 years during a planned $257 million renovation. The move comes after a federal judge blocked efforts to add President Trump's name to the center, ruling that only Congress can authorize such changes. Black Congresswoman Joyce Beatty of Ohio, who challenged the naming effort in court, says the president lashed out after the ruling and has vowed to continue fighting to keep the center open. The center's board says the closure is necessary because of financial and infrastructure concerns, while critics argue the decision has become entangled in politics. The United Negro College Fund of Charlotte is expected to surpass $8 million raised for local students during its 24th annual Maya Angelou Women Who Lead luncheon this Saturday at the Charlotte Convention Center. Organizers tell Q City Metro they are hoping to raise another $550,000 to support scholarships and help get students to and through college. The event honors women making an impact in business, medicine, and the arts while celebrating the legacy of Maya Angelou. UNCF says its Charlotte office supports students across North Carolina, including those attending HBCUs such as Johnson C. Smith University, Bennett College, Livingstone College, and Shaw University. And the Association for the Study of African American Life and History, founded by Carter G. Woodson, is bringing its 111th annual conference to Norfolk, Virginia next week. The gathering runs September 23rd through the 27th at the Norfolk Waterside Marriott and will focus on African American history, culture, and scholarship. Organizers tell 13 News Now the event will showcase Hampton Roads' rich Black history through guided tours across the region. A free community day on September 23rd will feature exhibits, films, discussions, and the unveiling of the 2026 Kwanzaa stamp. Officials hope the conference will bring scholars, community leaders, and residents together to explore how Black history continues to shape the future. I'm Amber Payton on your home for Black News First, the Black Information Network.
12: This is Morgan Wood from the Black Information Network, sharing Black history around America. More than 200,000 Black soldiers fought in the Civil War, many for a freedom they have never known. The African American Civil War Museum in Washington, D.C. honors their service, sacrifice, and determination to claim

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1: 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It's more than just menus. It's a movement.
2: And so we really want to create something that was more all-inclusive to the creative things we were seeing happening in the food scene.
1: That's one of the three founders, Fallon Farrell.
2: As we've grown through the years, we've literally watched businesses start off as like a pop-up food tent and now having like two or three locations.
1: From soul food kitchens to hidden gem caterers, Black Restaurant Week shines a light where it's long been missing. 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And it's part of Black history still being written every time a diner takes that first bite. I'm Esther Dillard for the Black Information Network.
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4: From the Chattahoochee to Columbus.
5: Homeland Security Secretary Mark Wayne Mullen says federal authorities are launching a probe into allegations surrounding Minnesota's Black Democratic Representative Ilhan Omar.
4: We have answers.
6: New York Governor Kathy Hochul is reminding residents to watch their mailboxes for state energy rebate checks.
0: Whatever happens next.

0: This Hour. I'm Terry McCready. The Congressional Black Caucus Foundation, marking its 50th anniversary as its annual legislative conference continues in Washington, D.C. The Black Information Network's Vanessa Tyler spoke with Minnesota Congresswoman Ilhan Omar, who says President Trump's lies cannot change the fact that she is an American citizen.
1: Terry, the Black lawmaker, spoke with me on the day the man who sprayed her with apple cider vinegar during a town hall pleaded to a deal, resulting in more than a year in prison. Congresswoman Ilhan Omar says that was sufficient time for what the white attacker did to her. But she is also under a different kind of attack by the Trump administration, threats to kick the Somali-born lawmaker out of America, allegations she falsified immigration papers. She says she is here legally and there is nothing the administration can do.
0: The Black Information Network's Vanessa Tyler. The multi-day legislative event continues through the weekend and features more than 100 forums on issues affecting Black communities. Republican nominee Rick Jackson has a slim lead over Black Democratic candidate Keisha Lance Bottoms in the race to become Georgia's next governor. Rasmussen reports, releasing a new poll this week that surveyed a little over 1,000 Georgia voters, and they found 48% would vote for Jackson if the election were held today, compared with 45% for Bottoms and 7% of respondents who are undecided. Once a staunch Trump supporter, Florida Congresswoman Maria Elvira Salazar has a new campaign ad with some advice for the president.
2: Mr. President, some of your immigration enforcement efforts have gone too far.
0: All right. She says back in July, tens of thousands of deportees had no criminal record, and those Hispanics who voted for Trump now feel betrayed. The latest Economist YouGov poll showing 52% rejecting the president's immigration policies, while 45% approve. Medical teams in Eastern Democratic Republic of Congo are facing incredibly difficult conditions as they're working to contain the country's worst recorded Ebola outbreak. Authorities say more than 7,000 cases of the virus have been confirmed since the outbreak was declared 4 months ago, including over 3,000 deaths. Eastern DRC is an active conflict zone, and that's making it tough for health workers to access remote areas and track those potentially exposed to the disease. They're also being confronted with hostility from some communities where victims' families are demanding access to their loved ones' remains, regardless of contagion risk. The outbreak has now spread to 7 Congolese provinces, but authorities say infection rates are apparently slowing down. Stay informed, stay connected, and subscribe. Follow VIN News This Hour wherever you get your podcasts. I'm Terry McCready for the Black Information Network.
1: Here's what's trending this hour. The Trump administration is being accused of violating the First Amendment after barring journalists from the White House and confiscating their press passes. Saturday, Trump made good on his threat to ban reporters from CNN, MS Now, and Politico, claiming they were lying about him. The White House Correspondents Association is now calling for reporters' access to be restored. I'm Misty Jordan, and that's what's trending.
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4: Former San Francisco 49ers quarterback Colin Kaepernick says Jay-Z became the, quote, blackface the NFL was looking for. In a recent interview, Kaepernick accused the league of seeking a prominent black figure to help move past player protests sparked by his decision to kneel during the national anthem. He points to a 2017 meeting between NFL owners and players where Bills owner Terry Pegula was recorded saying the league needed a, quote, face as an African-American that owners could support. 2 years later, Jay-Z's Roc Nation partnered with the NFL on entertainment and its Inspire Change social justice initiative. Kaepernick says Jay-Z effectively filled the role he believes NFL owners were seeking, a characterization neither Jay-Z nor the NFL has publicly endorsed. And in unfortunate sports news, former New York Knicks big man Mike Sweetney has died at 43. His wife, India, made the announcement in a post on social media. No cause of death was made public. Sweetney starred at Georgetown University before the Knicks selected him 9th overall in the 2003 NBA draft. He spent 2 seasons in New York before being traded to the Chicago Bulls in 2005. With the latest in sports, I'm Morgan Wood on the Black Information Network.
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6: Ikamoni, on your home for black news first, the Black Information Network. In Louisiana, sentencing will be coming later this month for Danette Colbert and Ricky White, both black, who were found guilty of racketeering in the death of Kansas City sports reporter Aiden Manzano. The conviction carries a maximum prison sentence of 50 years. Both defendants were charged with manslaughter, but jurors convicted only Colbert of negligent homicide, which can mean up to 10 years in prison. Sentencing is set for September 28th. A third defendant who testified against Colbert and White pleaded guilty to robbery and fraud in exchange for a sentence of 6 years in prison. A new state law is intended to protect Louisiana voters from being fooled by AI-generated campaign communications. Campaign-related phone calls are a long-time tool of political campaigns, but it's now possible to use artificial intelligence to fake somebody's voice on a call. One black expert spoke to the local Fox affiliate.
7: The whole problem with artificial intelligence is that it allows people to mimic the human image and the human voice to an extent that the average voter cannot tell the difference. It could definitely corrupt the body politic. It could definitely corrupt democracy, because democracy is dependent on people getting factual information.
6: The new law says any phone call or automated call that uses AI to simulate the voice of a public

0: for West Nile in the past few weeks. It has some people on edge.
1: I'm gonna start moving different. I'm not even gonna lie. Y'all probably not even gonna see me outside no more.
0: DPH says most people who contract the virus do not show symptoms, but others develop mild flu-like symptoms like fevers, body aches, and vomiting. One woman is currently fighting for her life in Atlanta. Atlanta News First spoke to her daughters.
2: On September 2nd, my dad finds her in the bed, half in and half out, with stroke-like symptoms, and calls the ambulance. My mom would not want people to not go outside anymore. When my mom is better and able to fully enjoy life again, she'll still go outside, but she'll take precautions.
0: Experts advise everyone to take precaution if spending time outdoors, as mosquito season lasts through October. Hartsfield-Jackson International Airport in Atlanta isn't faring well in customer satisfaction. The newly released North America Airport Satisfaction Study ranks the Atlanta airport at 15th among the country's 20 largest airports. Factors in the survey include ease of travel, food, retail, staff, and facilities. Coming in at the top in the U.S. was Minneapolis-St. Paul International Airport, where it's been for 3 straight years. I'm Alexandria Ikemoni on your home for Black News First, the Black Information Network.
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2: A very familiar face is at the Congressional Black Caucus Annual Legislative Conference in Washington, D.C. Family Matters actress Kelly Williams, best known as Laura Winslow, spoke with me exclusively about being forever connected to the iconic character and why attending CBC ALC 55 is so important to her.
3: I love it.
2: Do you?
3: Yes, because people feel like we're part of their family, so good. That's the best part of being a part of that show. At this time specifically, women need to make sure the policy is being crafted around our needs and around my children's needs. So obviously I want to come out and support and see what I need to hear and what I need to do. So I came just to get information and to see how I can be involved.
2: The conference runs through Sunday, and this year's theme is Rooted, Ready, and Rising. And rapper Nicki Minaj is joining the judging panel for a Trump administration Shark Tank

0: country will compete in Washington, D.C. for a $1 million cash prize. With the latest in entertainment, I'm Morgan Wood on the Black Information Network.
1: I'm Bill Black with another Bet You Didn't Know music fact. So I just got through reading Mariah Carey's book, The Meaning of Mariah Carey. And in it, she talks about her and Derek Jeter had a brief fling from 97 to 1998 towards the end of her marriage to Tommy Mottola. She also revealed that Derek was the inspiration for this song.

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2: 24/7 News, the Black Information Network. Here's what's happening right now. High diesel prices are expected to hit the pockets of Louisiana sugarcane farmers. Right now, farmhands are rolling heavy machines into fields. But according to AAA, the statewide diesel average hit an all-time high, $6.02 a gallon. The Louisiana Farm Bureau says it's going to hurt farmers. By the way, according to The Guardian, in 1983, there were approximately 60 black sugarcane farmers in South Louisiana. By 2000, just 17. And right now, there are only 4. The New Orleans Police Department says for the first time in a while, officers are focused on traffic violations. New Orleans Mayor Helena Moreno, who's the first Hispanic mayor of the majority black city, says the community says that's what they needed the most. She spoke to a crowd in New Orleans this week saying that everyone wants officers on the street issuing tickets until they get a ticket. The mayor went on to say, don't call her because she's not going to help you pull it. This month, the city of New Orleans is hosting the International Arts Festival. Yes, there will be music, but it's a festival with a focus on global business connections. So whether you have a business idea, a film project, or simply want to tap into resources and opportunities across the globe in places like Nigeria, Cuba, Jamaica, just to name a few places, this is where those connections can begin. We spoke to Troy Henry, the developer behind the Bayou Phoenix project set to take over the grounds of the old Six Flags Park in New Orleans East. He says it's time for New Orleans to become a global business leader.
3: I think that there's a side of New Orleans that probably needs to get a little more serious about being part of this millennial's business environment and using it as the basis, especially for Africans and African-Americans and Afro-Caribbeans in the most Afro-Caribbean American city in the world, probably. I think New Orleans is a great nexus for that type of dialogue.
2: The International Arts Festival is September 24th through 27th at the Public Market at South Shore Harbor in New Orleans East. For tickets and more information, go to internationalartsfest.com. I'm Tammy Eswick on your home for 24/7 News, the Black Information Network. Now here's your Washington Roundup.
4: President Trump says he's at a crossroads over the conflict with Iran. In an interview with Axios published on Thursday, Trump said, I have a big decision coming up. Do I want to go in and annihilate them or do I not? He added, it's a big decision. Anything could happen with me. Trump is expected to meet with leaders from 6 Gulf countries on the sidelines of the UN General Assembly in New York next week. He says he wants to hear directly from U.S. allies in the region before deciding what comes next. For black Americans, any escalation could have implications for military families, as black service members make up a significant share of the active duty force. And the economic impact could also be felt through higher gas prices and other household costs, with recent Federal Reserve data showing black households experiencing higher inflation than the national average following the spike in energy prices. That's your Washington Roundup. I'm Morgan Wood on the Black Information Network.
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5: The DC comic book and movie franchise Wonder Woman features the story of a beautiful Amazon superhero warrior.
6: And once I finally destroy Ares, the German armies will be freed from his influence.
5: But did you know there was also a black Wonder Woman as well? Created by writer Don Heck, her name was Nubia, and she made her comic book debut in 1973 as DC Comics' first black superhero. Similar to Wonder Woman, Nubia has super strength, magical weaponry, and comes from a floating island where her family rules. Wonder Woman and Nubia met for the first time in a special DC Comics issue, and the two battled in combat before becoming friends. In 1975, actress Teresa Graves was scheduled to play a black female superhero in the Wonder Woman's TV series that was based on the Nubia character, but the character was never written into the TV script. DC Comics reintroduced Nubia to readers in the early 2000s, and may finally bring her to the big screen in the Wonder Woman movie franchise. And that's a fact. I'm Big Sue for the Black Information Network.
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7: Without at admitting any wrongdoing, Amazon agreed to a $2.5 billion settlement last year, including $1.5 billion set aside for customer refunds. It stems from claims that customers were misled into signing up for Prime memberships and then faced obstacles when they tried to cancel. Now, some customers could be getting more money back. According to the Federal Trade Commission, more people qualify for compensation, and the maximum payout is increasing from $51 to $200. That means customers who already received the $51 could get an additional $149. On top of that, more eligible Prime customers may receive the full $200. To get the money, you must have signed up through certain Prime enrollment pages or had problems canceling your membership between June of 2019 and June of 2025. And best of all, no claim form is required. Beginning October 1st, payments will be sent automatically through PayPal, Venmo, or checks in the mail. Money news at 24 and 54 minutes past each hour. I'm Nicole Deal on your home for Black News First, the Black Information Network.
8: Misty Jordan with BIN News Now. Cuba is being hit with its sixth major power blackout of the year. Cuban officials said Friday's collapse was triggered by a failure in high voltage transmission lines, leaving millions in the dark. The U.S. has blocked fuel shipments to the island nation since the beginning of the year. After 25 years of production in Los Angeles, American Idol is moving to Atlanta.
9: Wait, don't stop, let's tell another story. 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
8: And Tory Lanez is looking to go on tour, but he's not going to be there because he's currently serving a 10-year sentence. The rapper will be offering listening experiences with his recently announced No On Tour tour. The first event is scheduled for next Friday in New York. 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
10: Stevens on your home for Black News First, the Black Information Network. Here's your top headlines this hour. The Congressional Black Caucus Foundation's annual gathering in Washington, D.C. has been taking place, and it's the 50th anniversary of the group of lawmakers working together with one another for the benefit of the country and Black Americans. The BIN is there this week and speaking with Black leaders like Texas Representative Mark Vesey about the issues important to our community, like Republican redistricting being done to get rid of some powerful Black Democrats.
11: The congressional redistricting efforts that the Republicans put underway in 2025 have really wreaked havoc on Black communities throughout the South. And the district that I represent now was split up into several different pieces. And so it went from being a district that was majority Latino and African American to now one that's 95% white and mostly rural. So it's changed a lot.
10: Now, you can hear several of the Black lawmakers at the Congressional Black Caucus over the next few days on the BIN. In Florida, there's concerns about safety when it comes to train crossings. The Office of the Black Broward County Sheriff and community partners are coming together to remind everyone to take precautions when crossing train tracks. And the warning is something riders around the country should be aware of. It's part of the upcoming national campaign called See Tracks, Think Train.
12: Stay alert. Respect the signals. Never take a shortcut around a crossing gate.
10: That is Black Oakland Park, Florida Vice Mayor Aisha Gordon saying her city has been working to update signs and other markers to make railroad crossings safer. Many Black people around the country have been killed over the years while trying to beat trains across the tracks. And for those who are struggling financially or desiring a new income stream, a special faith-based conference is taking place next weekend in Tampa, Florida, and then it goes national. A Black former pastor who was led to start working with entrepreneurs as a business coach is among those sharing his strategies. And the theme comes from an Old Testament biblical story of a widow who is dealing with a debt, and she goes to the prophet for help. And this is what he asked the woman.
13: What do you have in your house? And for everyone listening, that question is the question that I get a chance to ask people every day. What do you have? Because for a lot of us, we know very well what we don't have. We don't have enough money. We don't have job opportunities. We don't have whatever that thing is that you could fill in the blank with. But that question, that empowering question, what do you have, makes the difference in her life, and I believe it will make the difference in yours.
10: That's Kimon Hines speaking there to me about the You've Got Oil Conference. And you can hear the full interview this Sunday on the Black Perspective at 9 a.m. and 9 p.m. Eastern on the BIN. For more stories of interest to the Black community, log on to BINnews.com. 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
14: I'm Terrence Bibb for the Black Information Network with the story of another Black builder. Born on February 3rd, 1946 in Tuskegee, Alabama, Albert Lionel Joyner was the son of Tuskegee Airman Hercules Joyner and the brother of nationally syndicated radio host Tom the Fly Jock Joyner. The class president of his high school and state basketball championship MVP, Albert Joyner followed his father's footsteps to Tuskegee University, earning a bachelor's degree in 1969. As an entrepreneur, Albert purchased his first McDonald's in Mobile, Alabama, becoming the first Black owner of a major fast food franchise in the state, expanding his McDonald's holdings to several locations throughout Birmingham, Alabama, and Jackson, Mississippi. He is credited with breaking the regional record for most drive-through customers served at a McDonald's location. Albert Joyner passed away on June 3rd, 2015, but his legacy as a Black builder lives on. I'm Terrence Bibb for the Black Information Network.
15: I'm Kevin Brown on your home for 24/7 News, the Black Information Network. And here's what's happening right now. Hundreds of people are speaking out against a plan to move an Amtrak maintenance facility into Chicago's Bridgeport neighborhood. While Amtrak representatives were explaining their plans at a packed public meeting in Pilsen, this resident was outraged with the company's lack of transparency.
16: We're not idiots. We're intelligent, hardworking people that build our homes there, live there, and you think you're going to walk in and take it away from us.
15: Amtrak officials are proposing to move the maintenance facility from the South Loop into an unused rail yard surrounded by parts of Chinatown and Bridgeport. Others attending the meetings had concerns about noise, air pollution, and the impact on property values and where the future home of the White Sox will be. Seattle police officers responded to a domestic violence incident in the Beacon Hill neighborhood where a man reported being assaulted. The suspect barricaded himself in an apartment, leading officers to obtain a search warrant to enter. During the confrontation, the officer fired their weapon, injuring the suspect, who also injured the officer before being taken into custody. The incident is under investigation by the Independent Force Investigation Team of King County, following Washington state law on the use of deadly force by officers. University of California leaders are considering whether to bring back the SAT for admissions, but haven't made a decision yet. Admissions officials say dropping the SAT hasn't hurt graduation rates, but some faculty say more students are struggling in introductory math classes. One region said he may have been wrong to vote for removing the SAT in 2020. Over 3,000 UC faculty are urging leaders to bring back the SAT, saying many new students lack basic math and reasoning skills. The Clallam County Sheriff's Office warns of an active scam targeting family members of individuals in custody by impersonating corrections deputies and sergeants. Scammers use information from the online jail roster to make their calls seem legitimate and convince victims to pay bail for family members. Victims have lost thousands of dollars by making payments using gift cards, Zelle, PayPal, or other electronic methods. The sheriff's office advises against sending money immediately, purchasing gift cards, or providing personal information to unsolicited callers, and encourages verification through official resources before making any payments. A Peninsula College construction trades program in Washington that was struggling with low enrollment has experienced a significant turnaround, with enrollment jumping from 7 students to 40 this fall. College President Susie Ames expressed the college's commitment to preserving the program and supporting the trades industry. The college revamped the curriculum and expanded the construction technology lab to accommodate more students and newer equipment. Cook County Crime Stoppers are faced with financial challenges. The head of the crime prevention group, Paul Rutherford, says they're running out of money. He says if they can't get stable funding by January 1st, they'll need to shut down operations. He added that close to 95% of Chicago cases make up Crime Stoppers' workload, and the group has received more than 5,000 calls to its tip hotline number from January 1st to August 31st. I'm Kevin Brown, and we're home for Black News First, the Black Information Network.
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19: The 23rd of August is recognized in many countries as the International Day for the Remembrance of the Transatlantic Slave Trade and its eventual abolition. The Day of Remembrance was selected by the UNESCO agency to acknowledge a historic slave uprising in the French colony of Santo Domingo, now known as Haiti. On the eve of August 22, 1791, African-American men and women revolted against slave owners. This uprising triggered the Haitian Revolution and eventually led to the island's independence from French colonizers in 1804. Over 200,000 Haitians perished during the multi-year conflict, along with thousands of French troops and colonists. The first Day of Remembrance occurred in Haiti in 1998. Today, countries around the world recognize this date and its contribution towards abolishing the slave trade. And that's a fact. I'm Wesson Tishome for the Black Information Network.
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21: The Charlotte-Mecklenburg Schools Board of Education. Board member Cynthia Stone has formally moved to remove Stephanie Sneed, who is Black, as board chair.
1: 24-7.
22: 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They're trying to say that I'm being belligerent in the courtroom. They're making me out to be aggressive.
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24: BIN News this hour. I'm Terry McCready. The Congressional Black Caucus Foundation, marking its 50th anniversary as its annual legislative conference continues in Washington, D.C. The Black Information Network's Vanessa Tyler spoke with Minnesota Congresswoman Ilhan Omar, who says President Trump's lies cannot change the fact that she is an American citizen.
25: Terry, the Black lawmaker, spoke with me on the day the man who sprayed her with apple cider vinegar during a town hall pleaded to a deal, resulting in more than a year in prison. Congresswoman Ilhan Omar says that was sufficient time for what the white attacker did to her. But she is also under a different kind of attack by the Trump administration, threats to kick the Somali-born lawmaker out of America, allegations she falsified immigration papers. She says she is here legally and there is nothing the administration can do.
24: The Black Information Network's Vanessa Tyler. The multi-day legislative event continues through the weekend and features more than 100 forums on issues affecting Black communities. Republican nominee Rick Jackson has a slim lead over Black Democratic candidate Keisha Lance Bottoms in the race to become Georgia's next governor. Rasmussen reports, releasing a new poll this week that surveyed a little over 1,000 Georgia voters, and they found 48% would vote for Jackson if the election were held today, compared with 45% for Bottoms and 7% of respondents who are undecided. Once a staunch Trump supporter, Florida Congresswoman Maria Elvira Salazar has a new campaign ad with some advice for the president.
26: Mr. President,
2: some of your immigration enforcement efforts have gone too far.
24: All right, she says back in July, tens of thousands of deportees had no criminal record, and those Hispanics who voted for Trump now feel betrayed. The latest Economist YouGov poll showing 52% rejecting the president's immigration policies, while 45% approve. Medical teams in Eastern Democratic Republic of Congo are facing incredibly difficult conditions as they're working to contain the country's worst recorded Ebola outbreak. Authorities say more than 7,000 cases of the virus have been confirmed since the outbreak was declared 4 months ago, including over 3,000 deaths. Eastern DRC is an active conflict zone, and that's making it tough for health workers to access remote areas and track those potentially exposed to the disease. They're also being confronted with hostility from some communities where victims' families are demanding access to their loved ones' remains, regardless of contagion risk. The outbreak has now spread to 7 Congolese provinces, but authorities say infection rates are apparently slowing down. Stay informed, stay connected, and subscribe. Follow VIN News this hour wherever you get your podcasts. I'm Terry McCready for the Black Information Network.
3: Here's what's trending this hour. Sneaker brand Converse is apologizing for an ad that drew massive backlash online. People reports musician Karina from the group aespa was featured in a Converse campaign. In the ad, the K-pop star is shown standing under the light of a star-shaped spotlight while holding a pair of sneakers. The ad went viral, with some saying the spotlight in the ad created an outline that resembled the shape of a Ku Klux Klan hood. I'm Misty Jordan, and that's what's trending.
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4: A prominent HBCU graduate is helping open new doors for student athletes. ESPN personality and Winston-Salem State University alum Stephen A. Smith is lending his name and support to a new HBCU Week sports scholarship. The scholarship is being launched through the HBCU Week Foundation and is designed to help future HBCU student athletes succeed academically, athletically, and professionally. The initiative was created with support from Division I student athlete Robert O. Wright III, who pledged $25,000 to help establish the fund. Smith has been an HBCU Week ambassador since 2019 and says his experience at Winston-Salem State played a major role in shaping his career. He has long advocated for historically black colleges and universities, donated to his alma mater, and helped bring ESPN's First Take to HBCU campuses across the country. HBCU Week says its programs have generated more than $109 million in scholarship offers. Applications for the new scholarship are now open. With the latest HBCU news, I'm Amber Payton on the Black Information Network and BINnews.com.
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0: The opinion viewpoints expressed in this commentary are those of the author and do not necessarily represent those of BIN and its founding partners and employees. Now it's time to bring the funk with Roland S. Martin.
1: So the Protect College Sports Act is all about protecting the economic interests of the major conferences. But a lot of people may not realize tucked in this bill is a supposed effort to help HBCUs. Let me be clear, it is a sham. I've read the bill, and what it is going to do is provide grants to HBCUs to improve their infrastructure and also to support journalism on campus. Guess what? The UNCF, the United Negro College Fund, the Thurgood Marshall Fund, two of the preeminent HBCU organizations, they're supporting the bill. The HBCU conferences are supporting the bill. Y'all, it's a joke. If you actually read the bill, there's no money in the bill. These are unfunded grants. Oh, it's a promise we're gonna fund these initiatives over several years. But how much? Why isn't any money attached in the bill? Because the whole purpose of it is to provide cover to the folks in the bill to say, oh no, we're gonna be protecting and supporting HBCUs. Now listen, I get it, the Thurgood Marshall Fund, the UNCF, their job is to increase funding for HBCUs. But doing it this way, it is a sham. It is a joke. It is not real. These folks don't care about HBCUs. They care about the SEC, the Big Ten. They care about the Big 12 and the other super conferences. This bill denies economic opportunities to African Americans. I'm sorry. Tell your senators and House members to vote no on this bill. I'm Roland Martin on the Black Information Network.
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0: 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The Black Information Network. The Congressional Black Caucus Foundation is marking its 50th anniversary as its legislative conference is currently underway in Washington, D.C. Among those participating in the exhibit hall is D.C.'s Go-Go Museum. I caught up with the owner and D.C. activist Ronald Moten on why it was important to showcase the museum at the conference.
4: You got to take the culture to the people, right? 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
5: Period.
4: You know, and what we've done for our community and for humanity, mm-hmm. All right, from Africa to D.C.
5: Period. Now, we still celebrating. We still within the year. We still celebrating 50 years. What are you making it?
4: Hey, listen, you know, it's 50 years of Go-Go. It's 50 years of CBC. Okay. So we are celebrating greatness and the power, the social power of music, mm-hmm. right? Mm-hmm. Because all the movies that have happened in our community, going back to Africa, right. have always been infused with the drum.
5: Right.
4: And we're here educating people on our music, our culture, our history, networking with people, selling our merchandise, and just making sure Go-Go continues to go global.
0: In 2020, D.C. Mayor Muriel Bowser signed a proclamation declaring Go-Go D.C.'s official music genre. The Congressional Black Caucus Annual Legislative Conference runs through Sunday and features more than 100 forums focused on issues affecting the black community. The event brings together lawmakers, advocates, community leaders, and students for discussions on policy, leadership, and civic engagement. The Congressional Black Caucus Foundation was established in 1976 to develop leaders, conduct research, and inform public policy. This year's conference comes less than 2 months before the November midterm elections, and the theme of this year is Rooted, Ready, and Rising. In other news, Maryland's entire congressional delegation is reacting to the Trump administration's decision to revoke a 2009 executive order aimed at advancing protection and restoration of the Chesapeake Bay. That could have implications for black communities across Maryland, including historically underserved communities and black watermen whose livelihoods and access to the bay are tied to its health. Maryland has identified environmental justice and equitable access to conservation resources as priorities for overburdened and underrepresented communities. The delegation calls the administration's decision short-sighted and harmful, while the White House says the move is intended to redirect federal resources toward direct water quality projects and reduce costs associated with storm water management. And Baltimore Mayor Brandon Scott is not having it with Fox 45 after a mass shooting in East Baltimore injured 7 people, including a 3-year-old. During a recent press conference, reporter Keith Daniels questioned whether the mayor's repeated talk about violent crime was actually making a difference. Scott fired back using an expletive and called it a ridiculous question and accused the reporter of focusing on perception instead of the child fighting for their life. Mayor Scott made it clear. When a 3-year-old is shot, his focus is on the victim, not the optics. I'm Morgan Wood on your home for Black News First, the Black Information Network.
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6: The search for Chicago's top cop is at the halfway mark. Public meetings are designed to solicit feedback from residents about what qualities should be held by the next superintendent.
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9: Did you know that you could lose your home because of an unpaid balance on your property taxes or HOA fees? Well, here's a warning for all homeowners. Even if your mortgage is paid off, you may not realize that a small past due balance on your homeowners association fees or a property tax bill can trigger serious legal consequences. A few missed payments can quickly snowball with late fees, interest, collection fees, and legal fees. And in some cases, if the debt gets too big, the HOA or local government entity can place a lien on the property and eventually pursue foreclosure. It recently happened to an Arizona man who owed $977 to his HOA, tied to a home valued at $450,000. The risk is especially high for seniors on fixed incomes or people who have medical emergencies trying to keep up with hospital bills and prescriptions. So just to set the record straight, depending on where you live, a mortgage lender may not be the only one that can foreclose. Money news at 24 and 54 minutes past each hour. I'm Nicole Deal on your home for Black News First, the Black Information Network.
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10: Mike Island on your home for 24/7 News, the Black Information Network. A large city's council meetings are starting back up, but not without a big scare first. According to NBC 10, Philadelphia, Pennsylvania's first city council meeting after a summer break was broken up temporarily. Council President Kenyatta Johnson had to make this announcement.
11: We're going to evacuate the building at this moment.
10: Council President Johnson, who is African American, made the announcement after a staffer noticed a backpack inside the caucus room unattended. The caucus room is where the council members meet before the formal session gets underway. The staffer then contacted the Philadelphia Sheriff's Office, which handles City Hall security. Philadelphia police officers and the bomb squad reported there were no explosives found after using x-rays on the backpack. Police Deputy Commissioner Frank Venora.
12: They were quickly able to determine who put the bag down. That person was contacted. We are going to investigate and interview that person.
10: The investigation is ongoing, WCAU says. Meanwhile, the city council meeting in another city ran more smoothly, but was rife with emotion. According to Fox 13, it's been just over 2 weeks since more than 100 people were taken in an ICE raid in Memphis, Tennessee. People speaking at the city council meeting demanded accountability and expressed their anger and frustration, like Eunice Garcia.
13: Let me be clear that every time this government refuses to acknowledge the atrocities happening in our own streets, you are effectively silencing the public's voice. I am asking this government to listen to the people whose calls document what they are experiencing in their own neighborhoods.
10: Some people were detained in detention centers across the South and others deported back to Honduras. Activist groups report more than a dozen children had a parent taken by ICE, Fox 13 says. We have more on these stories and national, international, state, and local news impacting the Black community. 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To stay up on all the latest news, make the Black Information Network first on your car radio and iHeartRadio app presets. I'm Mike Island on the Black Information Network, and now, here's your Healthy Minute. In a lot of our health reporting here on the Black Information Network, you've been hearing about food product recalls and foodborne illnesses. That leads to thoughts about whether they're becoming more commonplace. Andrew Collins, who lives in the Mid-South, where a significant number of foodborne illnesses have been reported, tells WHBQ he's careful when selecting food.
14: First things first is looks. I'm a judge of a book by its cover. I definitely am. If it looks nasty, I'm not touching it.
10: Dr. Chinelo Anamalo is a Mid-South medical director of infectious disease. She says she is seeing cases of foodborne illnesses more frequently.
15: Things like salmonella, E. coli are things we, you know, tend to encounter on a regular basis in the hospitals. But, you know, sometimes when you have an outbreak, you know, it kind of seems like it's a little bit more than what you would see typically.
10: Doctors are saying there is no need to panic. Rather, they say to pay attention to food recall notices and check to see if possibly affected food products are in the home. And that's your Healthy Minute. I'm Mike Island on the Black Information Network.
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16: Black culture didn't start in cities. It started here. In the red clay, in the Delta air, in towns where front porches are pulpits and dirt roads still lead to greatness. At the Black Information Network, we tell the stories of the rural South, where culture is grown, not manufactured. We sit with elders in Alabama who marched, farmed, and prayed us into today. We walk with kids in Mississippi who dream through gospel, beats, and broadband. We highlight Black farmers, midwives, teachers, and mechanics. Culture keepers who don't get headlines but move generations. We lift gullah traditions still alive on the South Carolina coast. We follow HBCU homecomings in towns with one high school and one stoplight. We taste the biscuits that built families and the fried fish that funded tuition. In these communities, Black identity is stitched into everything. With Black News First, this is Misty Jordan on the Black Information Network.
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3: Columbus's BIN. Guaranteed Black. 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
17: I'm Misty Jordan with BIN News Now. Mike Waltz is defending President Trump's move to ban major news outlets from the White House. Appearing on CNN's State of the Union, the U.S. ambassador to the United Nations said President Trump is absolutely spot on.
18: The president is absolutely within his rights to limit journalists to government facility, particularly when, in his opinion, they're not behaving as good faith journalists.
17: On True Social, Trump said he's barring CNN, MS Now, and Politico due to what he says is their constant reporting of fiction and lies when covering him. NASA says it has given SpaceX a $946 million contract to fly three more astronauts to the International Space Station. And the official start of autumn is this coming Tuesday. Get BIN News Now on demand 24/7 on the iHeartRadio app.
19: I'm Bree Wood on your home for 24/7 News, the Black Information Network. Here's what's happening in your region right now. In national news, the Kennedy Center is being required to provide at least 30 days notice before any major renovations or demolition work can begin. The move comes amid controversy surrounding the famed Washington Cultural Institution after a photo surfaced appearing to show President Trump reviewing a poster that read, "Kennedy Center demolished." North Carolina Republican Senator Tom Tillis says it's time to move on.
20: We've got an election 48 days from now, I think. We should be focusing on that, and worrying about what it's named is kind of silly.
19: Trump had previously suggested the center could be torn down if his name is not displayed on the facility. Meanwhile, fencing and security personnel have been stationed around the center after its board voted to temporarily close the complex for renovations. An investigation is underway after an F-16 Fighting Falcon military jet crashed in Grand Traverse County, Michigan. Authorities say the pilot safely ejected and is hospitalized in stable condition. This woman says she was at a nearby park with her children when the crash occurred.
21: I hear a big boom, and then I see a colorful parachute and this guy floating down from the sky.
19: Following the crash, residents living within about a mile of the site were ordered to evacuate. Michigan State Police say the evacuation was prompted by concerns over a hazard hazardous chemical spill from the aircraft. Emergency crews remain on the scene assessing environmental risks and securing the area as federal and military investigators work to determine what caused the crash. Black New York Attorney General Letitia James is encouraging workers in the artificial intelligence industry to report unsafe or potentially illegal activity through the state's confidential whistleblower portal. James says her office is closely monitoring concerns about the risks posed by rapidly advancing AI technology, including cybersecurity and public safety threats. She says developers have a responsibility to ensure their products are safe and comply with the law. The move comes ahead of New York's Responsible AI Safety and Education Act, which takes effect January 1st and will require major AI companies to disclose safety measures and report serious incidents to regulators. And a school bus crashed into a residential building in Brooklyn, prompting an emergency response and an investigation into what caused the accident. Videos from the scene show the bus lodged in the structure after the collision. Authorities have not yet released details on possible injuries or what led up to the crash. Officials are currently assessing damage to the building. A jury has found Michael Rabinsky, a Farmington Hills, Michigan police officer, not guilty on all sex crime charges stemming from allegations involving a fellow police cadet. Prosecutors had charged the 32-year-old with one count of third-degree criminal sexual conduct and three counts of fourth-degree criminal sexual conduct related to an alleged incident in 2025. Rabinsky maintained his innocence throughout the case. Following a trial that lasted less than 2 days, an Oakland County Circuit Court jury acquitted him on all counts. City officials say they respect the jury's decision, and Rabinsky may now seek reinstatement as a police officer. I'm Bree Wood on your home for Black News First, the Black Information Network.

0: potential crush on her, and she was already seeing someone, so she felt it was best if she declined the record.
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0: I'm Bill Black with another Bet You Didn't Know music fact on the Black Information Network.
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4: I'm Amber Payton on your home for 24/7 News, the Black Information Network. Here's what's happening in your region right now. New testimony is taking center stage in the federal bribery trial of Trayon White. An FBI informant, Alu Kamara, told jurors that cash he gave the Black D.C. council member was not a loan, gift, or campaign donation, but a bribe. Kamara also denied claims by the defense that he is White's brother-in-law. White is accused of accepting $35,000 in exchange for helping extend government contracts and has pleaded not guilty. More turmoil is unfolding at the Charlotte-Mecklenburg Schools Board of Education. An internal complaint filed by a former board employee accuses Chair Stephanie Sneed, who is Black, of bypassing contracting procedures and creating a hostile work environment. The allegations focus on consulting payments tied to the district's teacher housing initiative that were reportedly approved without a finalized contract. The complaint surfaced just weeks before some board members began pushing to remove Sneed as chair. That issue is scheduled for discussion next week.
5: Not good for the district, so I am disappointed, like Board Member Haynes said, but I really just think that this is a disruptive and it's divisive.
4: While at least three members support her removal, two board members have publicly defended Sneed, speaking with WCNC Charlotte, calling the effort divisive and unfair.
6: And I just don't think that she deserves this, and I think we're doing ourselves an injustice.
4: Sneed denies wrongdoing and says she has been subjected to harassment and retaliation. The fight over the future of the Kennedy Center is escalating after its board voted to temporarily close the landmark performing arts venue for up to 2 years during a planned $257 million renovation. The move comes after a federal judge blocked efforts to add President Trump's name to the center, ruling that only Congress can authorize such changes. Black Congresswoman Joyce Beatty of Ohio, who challenged the naming effort in court, says the president lashed out after the ruling and has vowed to continue fighting to keep the center open. The center's board says the closure is necessary because of financial and infrastructure concerns, while critics argue the decision has become entangled in politics. The United Negro College Fund of Charlotte is expected to surpass $8 million raised for local students during its 24th annual Maya Angelou Women Who Lead luncheon this Saturday at the Charlotte Convention Center. Organizers tell Q City Metro they are hoping to raise another $550,000 to support scholarships and help get students to and through college. The event honors women making an impact in business, medicine, and the arts while celebrating the legacy of Maya Angelou. UNCF says its Charlotte office supports students across North Carolina, including those attending HBCUs such as Johnson C. Smith University, Bennett College, Livingstone College, and Shaw University. And the Association for the Study of African American Life and History, founded by Carter G. Woodson, is bringing its 111th annual conference to Norfolk, Virginia next week. The gathering runs September 23rd through the 27th at the Norfolk Waterside Marriott and will focus on African American history, culture, and scholarship. Organizers tell 13 News Now the event will showcase Hampton Roads' rich Black history through guided tours across the region. A free community day on September 23rd will feature exhibits, films, discussions, and the unveiling of the 2026 Kwanzaa stamp. Officials hope the conference will bring scholars, community leaders, and residents together to explore how Black history continues to shape the future. I'm Amber Payton on your home for Black News First, the Black Information Network.
7: I'm Andrea Coleman on the Black Information Network with a special look at the Thurgood Marshall College Fund. In 2018, Dr. Harry L. Williams left the presidency of Delaware State University to take the helm of the Thurgood Marshall College Fund. What's happened since then is a kind of turnaround story that doesn't get told often enough. Since Williams took over, TMCF has more than doubled its staff. Revenue is up 250%. And what's more, Williams has also built bridges to Fortune 500 companies, positioning TMCF as the first stop for employers looking to hire diverse, highly qualified talent straight out of HBCU classrooms. That matters because access to money is only half the equation for these students. Access to a career on the other side of graduation is the other half. And the scale he's now overseeing is significant. TMCF represents 57 member schools and close to 314,000 students. That is the largest organization in the country dedicated exclusively to historically Black colleges and universities, Black community colleges, and predominantly Black institutions. 98% of the fund's awards go directly to those schools and their students. Last academic year alone, more than 2,700 students received scholarships through TMCF. Close to 1,000 of them were first-generation college students, which means they're walking a path nobody in their family has walked before them. Now, heading into TMCF's 40th anniversary in 2027, Williams is launching the Forging Transformation campaign, anchored in a new scholarship model called the Talented 10th Program. 4 years of support, leadership training built in from year one. Williams is proving leadership in this sector should not only be measured in dollars raised, but also in students who make it to graduation day. Lend your support to the Thurgood Marshall College Fund. 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That's tmcf.org. With 24/7 News, I'm Andrea Coleman on the Black Information Network.
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7: 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Jones died in August after being left on a daycare bus in Cordova, Tennessee.
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1: A task force in Oakland, California is working to bring an HBCU to the city. 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
8: Chicago Mayor Brandon Johnson is running for re-election. The city's Black mayor announced his run for a second term.
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9: BIN News this hour, I'm Terry McCready. The Congressional Black Caucus Foundation marking its 50th anniversary as its annual legislative conference continues in Washington, D.C. The Black Information Network's Vanessa Tyler spoke with Minnesota Congresswoman Ilhan Omar, who says President Trump's lies cannot change the fact that she is an American citizen.
10: Terry, the Black lawmaker, spoke with me on the day the man who sprayed her with apple cider vinegar during a town hall pleaded to a deal, resulting in more than a year in prison. Congresswoman Ilhan Omar says that was sufficient time for what the white attacker did to her. But she is also under a different kind of attack by the Trump administration, threats to kick the Somali-born lawmaker out of America, allegations she falsified immigration papers. She says she is here legally and there is nothing the administration can do.
9: The Black Information Network's Vanessa Tyler. The multi-day legislative event continues through the weekend and features more than 100 forums on issues affecting Black communities. Republican nominee Rick Jackson has a slim lead over Black Democratic candidate Keisha Lance Bottoms in the race to become Georgia's next governor. Rasmussen reports, releasing a new poll this week that surveyed a little over 1,000 Georgia voters, and they found 48% would vote for Jackson if the election were held today, compared with 45% for Bottoms and 7% of respondents who are undecided. Once a staunch Trump supporter, Florida Congresswoman Maria Elvira Salazar has a new campaign ad with some advice for the president.
11: Mr. President, some of your immigration enforcement efforts have gone too far.
9: All right. She says back in July, tens of thousands of deportees had no criminal record, and those Hispanics who voted for Trump now feel betrayed. The latest Economist YouGov poll showing 52% rejecting the president's immigration policies, while 45% approve. Medical teams in Eastern Democratic Republic of Congo are facing incredibly difficult conditions as they're working to contain the country's worst recorded Ebola outbreak. Authorities say more than 7,000 cases of the virus have been confirmed since the outbreak was declared 4 months ago, including over 3,000 deaths. Eastern DRC is an active conflict zone, and that's making it tough for health workers to access remote areas and track those potentially exposed to the disease. They're also being confronted with hostility from some communities where victims' families are demanding access to their loved ones' remains, regardless of contagion risk. The outbreak has now spread to 7 Congolese provinces, but authorities say infection rates are apparently slowing down. Stay informed, stay connected, and subscribe. Follow BIN News this hour wherever you get your podcasts. I'm Terry McCready for the Black Information Network.
10: Here's what's trending this hour. The Trump administration is being accused of violating the First Amendment after barring journalists from the White House and confiscating their press passes. Saturday, Trump made good on his threat to ban reporters from CNN, MS Now, and Politico, claiming they were lying about him. The White House Correspondents Association is now calling for reporters' access to be restored. I'm Misty Jordan, and that's what's trending.
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13: Former San Francisco 49ers quarterback Colin Kaepernick says Jay-Z became the, quote, black face the NFL was looking for. In a recent interview, Kaepernick accused the league of seeking a prominent black figure to help move past player protests sparked by his decision to kneel during the national anthem. He points to a 2017 meeting between NFL owners and players where Bills owner Terry Pegula was recorded saying the league needed a, quote, face as an African-American that owners could support. 2 years later, Jay-Z's Roc Nation partnered with the NFL on entertainment and its Inspire Change social justice initiative. Kaepernick says Jay-Z effectively filled the role he believes NFL owners were seeking, a characterization neither Jay-Z nor the NFL has publicly endorsed. And in unfortunate sports news, former New York Knicks big man Mike Sweetney has died at 43. His wife, India, made the announcement in a post on social media. No cause of death was made public. Sweetney starred at Georgetown University before the Knicks selected him ninth overall in the 2003 NBA draft. He spent two seasons in New York before being traded to the Chicago Bulls in 2005. With the latest in sports, I'm Morgan Wood on the Black Information Network.
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14: Maria Ikamoni on your home for Black News First, the Black Information Network. Two black men who targeted North Georgia Walmart in a retail theft ring are heading to prison. A judge recently sentenced one to serve 10 years and a second man to serve 20 years for running a sophisticated crime ring across more than 11 states. They were accused of stealing more than $15,000 in electronics from one Walmart 4 years ago. The men were responsible for stealing $360,000 worth of items overall. A new poll shows the candidates for Georgia governor are in a tight race. Republican Rick Jackson received an average point margin of 48 to 45, support over Democrat Keisha Lance Bottoms, who is a black woman. That's considered to be a statistical dead heat. The most recent poll for Senate shows a 9-point lead for John Ossoff over Mike Collins in the Senate race. One person is dead after contracting West Nile virus in Georgia. The Department of Public Health says there are 8 confirmed human cases of the virus this year in the state. Several mosquito traps in Fulton, DeKalb, and Chatham counties have tested positive for West Nile in the past few weeks. It has some people on edge.
15: I'm not even going to lie. Y'all probably not even going to see me outside.
14: The DPH says most people who contract the virus do not show symptoms, but others develop mild flu-like symptoms like fevers, body aches, and vomiting. One woman is currently fighting for her life in Atlanta. Atlanta News First spoke to her daughters.
16: On September 2nd, my dad finds her in the bed, half in and half out, with stroke-like symptoms and calls the ambulance. My mom would not want people to not go outside anymore. When my mom is better and able to fully enjoy life again, she'll still go outside, but she'll take precautions.
14: Experts advise everyone to take precaution if spending time outdoors, as mosquito season lasts through October. In Georgia, the investigation into embezzlement at a Peachtree City flight school is growing in scope. 3 suspects connected to Flight Aviation have been arrested in the last

0: prison. Sentencing is set for September 28th. A third defendant who testified against Colbert and White pleaded guilty to robbery and fraud in exchange for a sentence of 6 years in prison. New Orleans tourism leaders are cheering the State Bond Commission's approval on Thursday of the Omni Hotel at the Ernest N. Morial Convention Center. New Orleans & Company CEO says having a 1,000-room hotel connected to the convention center will help the city compete for Super Bowls, conventions, and other major events. I'm Alexandria Iacomone on your home for Black News First, the Black Information Network.
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2: Rock star Lenny Kravitz is getting the Barbie treatment. Mattel has named Kravitz its second ever Kenbassador and released the collectible Ken doll modeled after his signature style and blue electric light tour look. The doll features his trademark dreadlocks, tattoos, jewelry, and fashion accessories. Kravitz called the honor surreal, saying he never imagined having a doll made in his likeness. The collectible is selling for about $70. And a legal battle over the estate of the late actor Malcolm Jamal Warner is becoming increasingly personal. New court filings show Warner's mother, Pamela Warner, accusing his widow, Tanisha Warner, of ending her relationship with the couple's daughter, Mackenzie, following the actor's death in 2025. Pamela says she has no ill will toward Tanisha, but claims she was cut off from her granddaughter as the two sides continue to fight over Warner's multi-million-dollar estate. The dispute also involves a Los Angeles home and questions over how the actor's trust should be distributed. With the latest in entertainment at 17 and 47 minutes past each hour, I'm Bree Wood on the Black Information Network, your home for Black News First.

album, he was accepting submissions of songs. Enter Brother Number Two. Brother Number Two submits a song for Brother Number One's album, but Brother Number One says, uh-uh, that's trash.

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4: Amy Eswick on your home for 24/7 news, the Black Information Network. Here's what's happening right now. High diesel prices are expected to hit the pockets of Louisiana sugarcane farmers. Right now, farmhands are rolling heavy machines into fields. But according to AAA, the statewide diesel average hit an all-time high, $6.02 a gallon. The Louisiana Farm Bureau says it's going to hurt farmers. By the way, according to The Guardian, in 1983, there were approximately 60 black sugarcane farmers in South Louisiana. By 2000,

0: just 17. And right now, there are only 4. The New Orleans Police Department says for the first time in a while, officers are focused on traffic violations. New Orleans Mayor Helena Moreno, who's the first Hispanic mayor of the majority black city, says the community says that's what they needed the most. She spoke to a crowd in New Orleans this week, saying that everyone wants officers on the street issuing tickets until they get a ticket. The mayor went on to say, don't call her because she's not going to help you pull it. This month, the city of New Orleans is hosting the International Arts Festival. Yes, there will be music, but it's a festival with a focus on global business connections. So whether you have a business idea, a film project, or simply want to tap into resources and opportunities across the globe in places like Nigeria, Cuba, Jamaica, just to name a few places, this is where those connections can begin. We spoke to Troy Henry, the developer behind the Bayou Phoenix project set to take over the grounds of the old Six Flags Park in New Orleans East. He says it's time for New Orleans to become a global business leader.
1: I think that there's a side of New Orleans that probably needs to get a little more serious about being part of this millennial's business environment and using it as the basis, especially for Africans and African-Americans and Afro-Caribbeans in the most Afro-Caribbean American city in the world, probably. I think New Orleans is a great nexus for that type of dialogue.
0: The International Arts Festival is September 24th through 27th at the Public Market at South Shore Harbor in New Orleans East. For tickets and more information, go to internationalartsfest.com. I'm Tammy Eswick on your home for 24/7 News, the Black Information Network. Now here's your Washington Roundup.
2: President Trump says he's at a crossroads over the conflict with Iran. In an interview with Axios published on Thursday, Trump said, I have a big decision coming up. Do I want to go in and annihilate them or do I not? He added, it's a big decision. Anything could happen with me. Trump is expected to meet with leaders from 6 Gulf countries on the sidelines of the UN General Assembly in New York next week. He says he wants to hear directly from U.S. allies in the region before deciding what comes next. For Black Americans, any escalation could have implications for military families, as Black service members make up a significant share of the active duty force. And the economic impact could also be felt through higher gas prices and other household costs, with recent Federal Reserve data showing Black households experiencing higher inflation than the national average following the spike in energy prices. That's your Washington Roundup. I'm Morgan Wood on the Black Information Network.
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4: On August 7th, 1948, Alice Coachman made history as the first black woman to win an Olympic gold medal. Her victory in the high jump at the London Olympic Summer Games cemented her legacy as a trailblazer in sports and beyond. Coachman was born in Albany, Georgia in 1923 and grew up in the segregated South where opportunities for black athletes, particularly women, were scarce. Despite these challenges, her determination was undeniable. She trained barefoot on dirt roads with homemade equipment, proving that passion can overcome the biggest obstacles. At the 1948 Olympics, Coachman's high jump cleared the bar at 5'6" and 1/8", and she became the first black woman to win a gold medal. Beyond the track, Coachman became a role model and advocate for young athletes, encouraging them to pursue their dreams, regardless of any barriers along the way. As we celebrate all of our country's gold medal winners, let's also take a moment to remember Alice Coachman, the first black woman to win an Olympic gold medal. This is Bree Wood for the Black Information Network.
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6: Without admitting any wrongdoing, Amazon agreed to a $2.5 billion settlement last year, including $1.5 billion set aside for customer refunds. It stems from claims that customers were misled into signing up for Prime memberships and then faced obstacles when they tried to cancel. Now, some customers could be getting more money back. According to the Federal Trade Commission, more people qualify for compensation, and the maximum payout is increasing from $51 to $200. $200. That means customers who already received the $51 could get an additional $149. On top of that, more eligible Prime customers may receive the full $200. To get the money, you must have signed up through certain Prime enrollment pages or had problems canceling your membership between June of 2019 and June of 2025. And best of all, no claim form is required. Beginning October 1st, payments will be sent automatically through PayPal, Venmo, or checks in the mail. Money news at 24 and 54 minutes past each hour. I'm Nicole Deal on your home for Black News First, the Black Information Network.
7: I'm Misty Jordan with BIN News Now. President Trump says that his administration plans to ask vaccine makers to split some childhood shots into five separate doses.
8: And certain vaccines were taken out because they're not needed until the child would be much older. But the vaccine size will be much, much less. And I think you're going to see a massive reduction in autism. And that's a big deal.
7: Trump's plan would have vaccines given in six-month intervals. San Diego State University is facing a mumps outbreak confirmed by county health officials. All five cases are linked to student athletes on the same team. They are no longer considered contagious, but health warnings have been issued on campus. And Japan now has more than 100,000 people who are at least 100 years old, a record high. Nearly 90% of them are women. Get BIN News Now on demand 24/7 on the iHeartRadio app.
9: Mike Stevens on your home for Black News First, the Black Information Network. Here's your top headlines this hour. The Congressional Black Caucus Foundation's annual gathering in Washington, D.C. has been taking place, and it's the 50th anniversary of the group of lawmakers working together with one another for the benefit of the country and Black Americans. The BIN is there this week and speaking with Black leaders like Texas Representative Mark Vesey about the issues important to our community, like Republican redistricting being done to get rid of some powerful Black Democrats.
10: The congressional redistricting efforts that the Republicans put underway in 2025 have really wreaked havoc on Black communities throughout the South. And the district that I represent now was split up into several different pieces. And so it went from being a district that was majority Latino and African American to now one that's 95% white and mostly rural. So it's changed a lot.
9: Now, you can hear several of the Black lawmakers at the Congressional Black Caucus over the next few days on the BIN. In Florida, there's concerns about safety when it comes to train crossings. The Office of the Black Broward County Sheriff and community partners are coming together to remind everyone to take precautions when crossing train tracks. And the warning is something riders around the country should be aware of. It's part of the upcoming national campaign called See Tracks, Think Train.
11: Stay alert. Respect the signals. Never take a shortcut around a crossing gate.
9: That is Black Oakland Park, Florida Vice Mayor Aisha Gordon saying her city has been working to update signs and other markers to make railroad crossings safer. Many Black people around the country have been killed over the years while trying to beat trains across the tracks. And for those who are struggling financially or desiring a new income stream, a special faith-based conference is taking place next weekend in Tampa, Florida, and then it goes national. A Black former pastor who was led to start working with entrepreneurs as a business coach is among those sharing his strategies. And the theme comes from an Old Testament biblical story of a widow who is dealing with a debt, and she goes to the prophet for help. And this is what he asked the woman.
12: What do you have in your house? And for everyone listening, that question is the question that I get a chance to ask people every day. What do you have? Because for a lot of us, we know very well what we don't have. We don't have enough money. We don't have job opportunities. We don't have whatever that thing is that you could fill in the blank with. But that question, that empowering question, what do you have, makes the difference in her life. And I believe it'll make the difference in yours.
9: That's Kimon Hines speaking there to me about the You've Got Oil conference. And you can hear the full interview this Sunday on the Black Perspective at 9 a.m. and 9 p.m. Eastern on the BIN. For more stories of interest to the Black community, log on to BINnews.com. I'm Mike Stevens on your home for Black News First, the Black Information Network.
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13: In 2019, marine scientists discovered the remains of the Clotilda at the bottom of Alabama's Mobile River. The Clotilda is believed to be the last known intact U.S. slave ship. In 1860, the Clotilda smuggled 110 Africans to Alabama, decades after the importation of slaves was outlawed in the United States. To hide the crime, the ship's captain, William Foster, burned and sunk the ship. Surviving ancestors of that final harrowing journey went on to establish Africatown, which still exists today. In her best-selling book, Barracoon, released in 2018, Zora Neale Hurston tells the story of Cudjoe Lewis, the last enslaved African on the Clotilda. The book details Lewis's experiences aboard the slave ship and his role in founding Africatown. Lewis died in 1935 at the age of 94. Africatown and the Clotilda are an intricate part of the national conversation about reparations, highlighting the lasting legacy of this dark chapter in American history. I'm Andrea Coleman on the Black Information Network.
14: I'm Kevin Brown on your home for 24/7 News, the Black Information Network. And here's what's happening right now. Hundreds of people are speaking out against a plan to move an Amtrak maintenance facility into Chicago's Bridgeport neighborhood. While Amtrak representatives were explaining their plans at a packed public meeting in Pilsen, this resident was outraged with the company's lack of transparency.
15: We're not idiots. We're intelligent, hardworking people that build our homes there, live there, and you think you're going to walk in and take it away from us.
14: Amtrak officials are proposing to move the maintenance facility from the South Loop into an unused rail yard surrounded by parts of Chinatown and Bridgeport. Others attending the meetings had concerns about noise, air pollution, and the impact on property values and where the future home of the White Sox will be. Seattle police officers responded to a domestic violence incident in the Beacon Hill neighborhood where a man reported being assaulted. The suspect barricaded himself in an apartment, leading officers to obtain a search warrant to enter. During the confrontation, the officer fired their weapon, injuring the suspect, who also injured the officer before being taken into custody. The incident is under investigation by the Independent Force Investigation Team of King County, following Washington state law on the use of deadly force by officers. University of California leaders are considering whether to bring back the SAT for admissions, but haven't made a decision yet. Admissions officials say dropping the SAT hasn't hurt graduation rates, but some faculty say more students are struggling in introductory math classes. One region said he may have been wrong to vote for removing the SAT in 2020. Over 3,000 UC faculty are urging leaders to bring back the SAT, saying many new students lack basic math and reasoning skills. The Clallam County Sheriff's Office warns of an active scam targeting family members of individuals in custody by impersonating corrections deputies and sergeants. Scammers use information from the online jail roster to make their calls seem legitimate and convince victims to pay bail for family members. Victims have lost thousands of dollars by making payments using gift cards, Zelle, PayPal, or other electronic methods. The sheriff's office advises against sending money immediately, purchasing gift cards, or providing personal information to unsolicited callers, and encourages verification through official resources before making any payments. A Peninsula College construction trades program in Washington that was struggling with low enrollment has experienced a significant turnaround, with enrollment jumping from 7 students to 40 this fall. College President Susie Ames expressed the college's commitment to preserving the program and supporting the trades industry. The college revamped the curriculum and expanded the construction technology lab to accommodate more students and newer equipment. Cook County Crime Stoppers are faced with financial challenges. The head of the crime prevention group, Paul Rutherford, says they're running out of money. He says if they can't get stable funding by January 1st, they'll need to shut down operations. He added that close to 95% of Chicago cases make up Crime Stoppers' workload, and the group has received more than 5,000 calls to its tip hotline number from January 1st to August 31st. I'm Kevin Brown, and we're home for Black News First, the Black Information Network.
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18: On December 9th, 1946 in Philadelphia, Howard Stanley Frankie Beverly was born. In 1970, he would form the group Raw Soul, which later was renamed Maze. Under the mentorship of Marvin Gaye, Frankie Beverly and Maze would go on to give us 9 gold albums.

0: party than a concert. 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
1: Ooh, and pain. I like sunshine and rain.
0: Sadly, on September 10th, 2024, Frankie Beverly left us with hits for lifetimes to come.

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4: LeBron James has teamed up with the PGA Tour to kick off a youth-oriented golf event in his hometown of Akron, Ohio.
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5: BIN News This Hour, I'm Terry McCready. The Congressional Black Caucus Foundation marking its 50th anniversary as its annual legislative conference continues in Washington, D.C. The Black Information Network's Vanessa Tyler spoke with Minnesota Congresswoman Ilhan Omar, who says President Trump's lies cannot change the fact that she is an American citizen.
6: Terry, the Black lawmaker, spoke with me on the day the man who sprayed her with apple cider vinegar during a town hall pleaded to a deal, resulting in more than a year in prison. Congresswoman Ilhan Omar says that was sufficient time for what the white attacker did to her. But she is also under a different kind of attack by the Trump administration, threats to kick the Somali-born lawmaker out of America, allegations she falsified immigration papers. She says she is here legally and there is nothing the administration can do.
5: The Black Information Network's Vanessa Tyler. The multi-day legislative event continues through the weekend and features more than 100 forums on issues affecting Black communities. Republican nominee Rick Jackson has a slim lead over Black Democratic candidate Keisha Lance Bottoms in the race to become Georgia's next governor. Rasmussen reports, releasing a new poll this week that surveyed a little over 1,000 Georgia voters, and they found 48% would vote for Jackson if the election were held today, compared with 45% for Bottoms and 7% of respondents who are undecided. Once a staunch Trump supporter, Florida Congresswoman Maria Elvira Salazar has a new campaign ad with some advice for the president.
7: Mr. President, some of your immigration enforcement efforts have gone too far.
5: All right. She says back in July, tens of thousands of deportees had no criminal record, and those Hispanics who voted for Trump now feel betrayed. The latest Economist YouGov poll showing 52% rejecting the president's immigration policies, while 45% approve. Medical teams in Eastern Democratic Republic of Congo are facing incredibly difficult conditions as they're working to contain the country's worst recorded Ebola outbreak. Authorities say more than 7,000 cases of the virus have been confirmed since the outbreak was declared 4 months ago, including over 3,000 deaths. Eastern DRC is an active conflict zone, and that's making it tough for health workers to access remote areas and track those potentially exposed to the disease. They're also being confronted with hostility from some communities where victims' families are demanding access to their loved ones' remains, regardless of contagion risk. The outbreak has now spread to 7 Congolese provinces, but authorities say infection rates are apparently slowing down. Stay informed, stay connected, and subscribe. Follow BIN News This Hour wherever you get your podcasts. I'm Terry McCready for the Black Information Network.
6: Here's what's trending this hour. Sneaker brand Converse is apologizing for an ad that drew massive backlash online. People reports musician Karina from the group aespa was featured in a Converse campaign. In the ad, the K-pop star is shown standing under the light of a star-shaped spotlight while holding a pair of sneakers. The ad went viral, with some saying the spotlight in the ad created an outline that resembled the shape of a Ku Klux Klan hood. I'm Misty Jordan, and that's what's trending.
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8: A prominent HBCU graduate is helping open new doors for student athletes. ESPN personality and Winston-Salem State University alum Stephen A. Smith is lending his name and support to a new HBCU Week Sports Scholarship. The scholarship is being launched through the HBCU Week Foundation and is designed to help future HBCU student athletes succeed academically, athletically, and professionally. The initiative was created with support from Division I student athlete Robert O. Wright III, who pledged $25,000 to help establish the fund. Smith has been an HBCU Week ambassador since 2019 and says his experience at Winston-Salem State played a major role in shaping his career. He has long advocated for historically black colleges and universities, donated to his alma mater, and helped bring ESPN's First Take to HBCU campuses across the country. HBCU Week says its programs have generated more than $109 million in scholarship offers. Applications for the new scholarship are now open. With the latest HBCU news, I'm Amber Payton on the Black Information Network and BINnews.com.
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12: The opinions, beliefs, and viewpoints expressed in this commentary are those of the author and do not necessarily represent those of BIN and its founding partners and employees. Now it's time to bring the funk with Roland S. Martin.
13: So the Protect College Sports Act is all about protecting the economic interests of the major conferences. But a lot of people may not realize tucked in this bill is a supposed effort to help HBCUs. Let me be clear, it is a sham. I've read the bill, and what it is going to do is provide grants to HBCUs to improve their infrastructure and also to support journalism on campus. Guess what? The UNCF, the United Negro College Fund, the Thurgood Marshall Fund, two of the preeminent HBCU organizations, they're supporting the bill. The HBCU conferences are supporting the bill. Y'all, it's a joke. If you actually read the bill, there's no money in the bill. These are unfunded grants. Oh, it's a promise we're going to fund these initiatives over several years. But how much? Why isn't any money attached in the bill? Because the whole purpose of it is to provide cover to the folks in the bill to say, oh, no, we're going to be protecting and supporting HBCUs. Now, listen, I get it. The Thurgood Marshall Fund, the UNCF, their job is to increase funding for HBCUs. But doing it this way, it is a sham. It is a joke. It is not real. These folks don't care about HBCUs. They care about the SEC, the Big Ten. They care about the Big 12 and the other super conferences. This bill denies economic opportunities to African Americans. I'm sorry. Tell your senators and House members to vote no on this bill. I'm Roland Martin on the Black Information Network.
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12: The Congressional Black Caucus Foundation is marking its 50th anniversary as its legislative conference is currently underway in Washington, D.C. Among those participating in the exhibit hall is D.C.'s Go-Go Museum. I caught up with the owner and D.C. activist Ronald Moten on why it was important to showcase the museum at the conference.
14: Got to take the culture to the people, right? 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
15: Period.
14: You know, and what we've done for our community and for humanity, all right, from Africa to D.C.
15: Period. Now, we still celebrating. We still within the year. We still celebrating 50 years. What are you making it?
14: Hey, listen, you know, it's 50 years of GoGo. It's 50 years of CBC. Okay. So we are celebrating greatness and the power, the social power of music, right? Mm-hmm. Because all the movies that have happened in our community, going back to Africa, have always been infused with the drum.
15: Right.
14: And we're here educating people on our music, our culture, our history, networking with people, selling our merchandise, and just making sure GoGo continues to go global.
12: In 2020, D.C. Mayor Muriel Bowser signed a proclamation declaring GoGo D.C.'s official music genre. The Congressional Black Caucus Annual Legislative Conference runs through Sunday and features more than 100 forums focused on issues affecting the black community. The event brings together lawmakers, advocates, community leaders, and students for discussions on policy, leadership, and civic engagement. The Congressional Black Caucus Foundation was established in 1976 to develop leaders, conduct research, and inform public policy. This year's conference comes less than 2 months before the November midterm elections, and the theme of this year is Rooted, Ready, and Rising. In other news, Maryland's entire congressional delegation is reacting to the Trump administration's decision to revoke a 2009 executive order aimed at advancing protection and restoration of the Chesapeake Bay. That could have implications for black communities across Maryland, including historically underserved communities and black watermen whose livelihoods and access to the bay are tied to its health. Maryland has identified environmental justice and equitable access to conservation resources as priorities for overburdened and underrepresented communities. The delegation calls the administration's decision short-sighted and harmful, while the White House says the move is intended to redirect federal resources toward direct water quality projects and reduce costs associated with storm water management. And Baltimore Mayor Brandon Scott is not having it with Fox 45 after a mass shooting in East Baltimore injured 7 people, including a 3-year-old. During a recent press conference, reporter Keith Daniels questioned whether the mayor's repeated talk about violent crime was actually making a difference. Scott fired back using an expletive and called it a ridiculous question and accused the reporter of focusing on perception instead of the child fighting for their life. Mayor Scott made it clear. When a 3-year-old is shot, his focus is on the victim, not the optics. I'm Morgan Wood on your home for Black News First, the Black Information Network.
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8: A second federal judge has blocked President Trump's mail-in voting restrictions, ruling the Postal Service lacks authority to enforce them.
1: For dismantling democracy.
16: 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In the absence of that, he wanted to buy everybody off. Said, if you vote for us, then I'll give you $5,000.
0: When it impacts our community.
17: Consulting firm PwC says health plans are projecting the highest medical cost expected to rise 9.5% in 2027.
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18: Did you know that you could lose your home because of an unpaid balance on your property taxes or HOA fees? Well, here's a warning for all homeowners. Even if your mortgage is paid off, you may not realize that a small past due balance on your homeowners association fees or a property tax bill can trigger serious legal consequences. A few missed payments can quickly snowball with late fees, interest, collection fees, and legal fees. And in some cases, if the debt gets too big, the HOA or local government entity can place a lien on the property and eventually pursue foreclosure. It recently happened to an Arizona man who owed $977 to his HOA, tied to a home valued at $450,000. The risk is especially high for seniors on fixed incomes or people who have medical emergencies trying to keep up with hospital bills and prescriptions. So just to set the record straight, depending on where you live, a mortgage lender may not be the only one that can foreclose. Money news at 24 and 54 minutes past each hour. I'm Nicole Deal on your home for Black News First, the Black Information Network.
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19: Your home for 24/7 news, the Black Information Network. A large city's council meetings are starting back up, but not without a big scare first. According to NBC 10, Philadelphia, Pennsylvania's first city council meeting after a summer break was broken up temporarily. Council President Kenyatta Johnson had to make this announcement.
20: We're going to evacuate the building at this moment.
19: Council President Johnson, who is African American, made the announcement after a staffer noticed a backpack inside the caucus room unattended. The caucus room is where the council members meet before the formal session gets underway. The staffer then contacted the Philadelphia Sheriff's Office, which handles City Hall security. Philadelphia police officers and the bomb squad reported there were no explosives found after using x-rays on the backpack. Police Deputy Commissioner Frank Venora.
21: They were quickly able to determine who put the bag down. That person was contacted. We are going to investigate and interview that person.
19: The investigation is ongoing, WCAU says. Meanwhile, the city council meeting in another city ran more smoothly, but was rife with emotion. According to Fox 13, it's been just over 2 weeks since more than 100 people were taken in an ICE raid in Memphis, Tennessee. People speaking at the city council meeting demanded accountability and expressed their anger and frustration, like Eunice Garcia.
22: Let me be clear that every time this government refuses to acknowledge the atrocities happening in our own streets, you are effectively silencing the public's voice. I am asking this government to listen to the people whose calls document what they are experiencing in their own neighborhoods.
19: Some people were detained in detention centers across the South and others deported back to Honduras. Activist groups report more than a dozen children had a parent taken by ICE, Fox 13 says. We have more on these stories and national, international, state, and local news impacting the Black community. 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I'm Mike Island on the Black Information Network, and now, here's your Healthy Minute. In a lot of our health reporting here on the Black Information Network, you've been hearing about food product recalls and foodborne illnesses. That leads to thoughts about whether they're becoming more commonplace. Andrew Collins, who lives in the Mid-South, where a significant number of foodborne illnesses have been reported, tells WHBQ he's careful when selecting food.
23: First things first is looks. I'm a judge a book by its cover. I definitely am. If it looks nasty, I'm not touching it.
19: Dr. Chinelo Anamalo is a Mid-South medical director of infectious disease. She says she is seeing cases of foodborne illnesses more frequently.
24: Things like salmonella, E. coli, things we, tend to encounter on a regular basis in their hospitals. But, sometimes when you have an outbreak, it kind of seems like it's a little bit more than what you would see typically.
19: Doctors are saying there is no need to panic. Rather, they say to pay attention to food recall notices and check to see if possibly affected food products are in the home. And that's your Healthy Minute. I'm Mike Island on the Black Information Network.
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30: Welcome to the journey around America where we visit iconic locations connected to Black history. 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The Apollo Theater opened its doors in 1914 as a burlesque theater, but soon became the premier showplace for live musical entertainment. The theater became famous for Amateur Night, a weekly talent show that launched the careers of stars like Lauryn Hill and the Jackson 5. 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
2: Christy Jordan with BIN News Now. A new poll shows President Trump's approval rating hit a second-term low ahead of November's midterm elections. According to the NBC News poll, Trump's approval rating stands at 41% among registered voters. Meanwhile, 55% of voters say they believe Trump's policies have hurt the economy. California public health officials are warning about possible measles exposure across multiple counties after an infected passenger traveled across the country on trains and buses. The California Department of Public Health said the unvaccinated passenger traveled through the state using Amtrak trains and throughway buses. And a new study by WalletHub has named Orlando as the best coffee city in the nation. Get BIN News Now on demand 24/7 on the iHeartRadio app.
3: I'm Bree Wood on your home for 24/7 News, the Black Information Network. Here's what's happening in your region right now. In national news, the Kennedy Center is being required to provide at least 30 days notice before any major renovations or demolition work can begin. The move comes amid controversy surrounding the famed Washington Cultural Institution after a photo surfaced appearing to show President Trump reviewing a poster that read, "Kennedy Center Demolished." North Carolina Republican Senator Tom Tillis says it's time to move on.
4: We've got an election 48 days from now, I think. We should be focusing on that. And worrying about what it's named is kind of silly.
3: Trump had previously suggested the center could be torn down if his name is not displayed on the facility. Meanwhile, fencing and security personnel have been stationed around the center after its board voted to temporarily close the complex for renovations. An investigation is underway after an F-16 Fighting Falcon military jet crashed in Grand Traverse County, Michigan. Authorities say the pilot safely ejected and is hospitalized in stable condition. This woman says she was at a nearby park with her children when the crash occurred.
5: I hear a big boom, and then I see a colorful parachute and the sky floating down from the sky.
3: Following the crash, residents living within about a mile of the site were ordered to evacuate. Michigan State Police say the evacuation was prompted by concerns over a hazardous chemical spill from the aircraft. Emergency crews remain on the scene assessing environmental risks and securing the area as federal and military investigators work to determine what caused the crash. Black New York Attorney General Letitia James is encouraging workers in the artificial intelligence industry to report unsafe or potentially illegal activity through the state's confidential whistleblower portal. James says her office is closely monitoring concerns about the risks posed by rapidly advancing AI technology, including cybersecurity and public safety threats. She says developers have a responsibility to ensure their products are safe and comply with the law. The move comes ahead of New York's Responsible AI Safety and Education Act, which takes effect January 1st and will require major AI companies to disclose safety measures and report serious incidents to regulators. And a school bus crashed into a residential building in Brooklyn, prompting an emergency response and an investigation into what caused the accident. Videos from the scene show the bus lodged in the structure after the collision. Authorities have not yet released details on possible injuries or what led up to the crash. Officials are currently assessing damage to the building. A jury has found Michael Rabinsky, a Farmington Hills, Michigan police officer, not guilty on all sex crime charges stemming from allegations involving a fellow police cadet. Prosecutors had charged the 32-year-old with one count of third-degree criminal sexual conduct and three counts of fourth-degree criminal sexual conduct related to an alleged incident in 2025. Rabinsky maintained his innocence throughout the case. Following a trial that lasted less than 2 days, an Oakland County Circuit Court jury acquitted him on all counts. City officials say they respect the jury's decision, and Rabinsky may now seek reinstatement as a police officer. I'm Bree Wood on your home for Black News First, the Black Information Network.
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8: I'm Amber Payton on your home for 24/7 News, the Black Information Network. Here's what's happening in your region right now. New testimony is taking center stage in the federal bribery trial of Trayon White. An FBI informant, Alu Kamara, told jurors that cash he gave the Black D.C. council member was not a loan, gift, or campaign donation, but a bribe. Kamara also denied claims by the defense that he is White's brother-in-law. White is accused of accepting $35,000 in exchange for helping extend government contracts and has pleaded not guilty. More turmoil is unfolding at the Charlotte-Mecklenburg Schools Board of Education. An internal complaint filed by a former board employee accuses Chair Stephanie Sneed, who is Black, of bypassing contracting procedures and creating a hostile work environment. The allegations focus on consulting payments tied to the district's teacher housing initiative that were reportedly approved without a finalized contract. The complaint surfaced just weeks before some board members began pushing to remove Sneed as chair. That issue is scheduled for discussion next week.
9: Not good for the district, so I am disappointed, like Board Member Haynes said, but I really just think that this is a disruptive and it's divisive.
8: While at least three members support her removal, two board members have publicly defended Sneed, speaking with WCNC Charlotte, calling the effort divisive and unfair.
10: I just don't think that she deserves this, and I think we're doing ourselves an injustice.
8: Sneed denies wrongdoing and says she has been subjected to harassment and retaliation. The fight over the future of the Kennedy Center is escalating after its board voted to temporarily close the landmark performing arts venue for up to 2 years during a planned $257 million renovation. The move comes after a federal judge blocked efforts to add President Trump's name to the center, ruling that only Congress can authorize such changes. Black Congresswoman Joyce Beatty of Ohio, who challenged the naming effort in court, says the president lashed out after the ruling and has vowed to continue fighting to keep the center open. The center's board says the closure is necessary because of financial and infrastructure concerns, while critics argue the decision has become entangled in politics. The United Negro College Fund of Charlotte is expected to surpass $8 million raised for local students during its 24th annual Maya Angelou Women Who Lead luncheon this Saturday at the Charlotte Convention Center. Organizers tell Q City Metro they are hoping to raise another $550,000 to support scholarships and help get students to and through college. The event honors women making an impact in business, medicine, and the arts while celebrating the legacy of Maya Angelou. UNCF says its Charlotte office supports students across North Carolina, including those attending HBCUs, such as Johnson C. Smith University, Bennett College, Livingstone College, and Shaw University. And the Association for the Study of African American Life and History, founded by Carter G. Woodson, is bringing its 111th annual conference to Norfolk, Virginia next week. The gathering runs September 23rd through the 27th at the Norfolk Waterside Marriott and will focus on African American history, culture, and scholarship. Organizers tell 13 News Now the event will showcase Hampton Roads' rich Black history through guided tours across the region. A free community day on September 23rd will feature exhibits, films, discussions, and the unveiling of the 2026 Kwanzaa stamp. Officials hope the conference will bring scholars, community leaders, and residents together to explore how Black history continues to shape the future. I'm Amber Payton on your home for Black News First, the Black Information Network.
11: Most people know about Restaurant Week, but not everyone knows there's a Black Restaurant Week born in Houston, Texas in 2016 and is now spreading to cities across the country. It's more than just menus. It's a movement.
12: And so we really want to create something that was more all-inclusive to the creative things we were seeing happening in the food scene.
11: That's one of the three founders, Fallon Farrell.
12: As we've grown through the years, we've literally watched businesses start off as like a pop-up food tent and now having like two or three locations.
11: From soul food kitchens to hidden gem caterers, Black Restaurant Week shines a light where it's long been missing. It's helped generate tens of millions of dollars for Black-owned businesses, keeping legacies alive and creating new ones. And it's part of Black history still being written every time a diner takes that first bite. I'm Esther Dillard for the Black Information Network.
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0: 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I'm Charlamagne Tha God, host of the world's most dangerous morning show, The Breakfast Club, and my history lives here.
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4: Trump told the crowd his administration will prevent Iran from obtaining a nuclear weapon and repeated his claim that the conflict will end soon after the election.
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5: Chicago residents affected by severe storm damage in 2023 and 2024 can now apply for up to $15,000 in assistance.
1: Whatever happens next.
6: Officials in the Trump administration are claiming UC Berkeley's law school favors Black applicants over white and Asian ones.
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7: BIN News This Hour, I'm Terry McCready. The Congressional Black Caucus Foundation, marking its 50th anniversary as its annual legislative conference continues in Washington, D.C. The Black Information Network's Vanessa Tyler spoke with Minnesota Congresswoman Ilhan Omar, who says President Trump's lies cannot change the fact that she is an American citizen.
8: Terry, the Black lawmaker, spoke with me on the day the man who sprayed her with apple cider vinegar during a town hall pleaded to a deal, resulting in more than a year in prison. Congresswoman Ilhan Omar says that was sufficient time for what the white attacker did to her. But she is also under a different kind of attack by the Trump administration, threats to kick the Somali-born lawmaker out of America, allegations she falsified immigration papers. She says she is here legally and there is nothing the administration can do.
7: The Black Information Network's Vanessa Tyler. The multi-day legislative event continues through the weekend and features more than 100 forums on issues affecting Black communities. Republican nominee Rick Jackson has a slim lead over Black Democratic candidate Keisha Lance Bottoms in the race to become Georgia's next governor. Rasmussen reports, releasing a new poll this week that surveyed a little over 1,000 Georgia voters, and they found 48% would vote for Jackson if the election were held today, compared with 45% for Bottoms and 7% of respondents who are undecided. Once a staunch Trump supporter, Florida Congresswoman Maria Elvira Salazar has a new campaign ad with some advice for the president.
9: Mr. President, some of your immigration enforcement efforts have gone too far.
7: All right. She says back in July, tens of thousands of deportees had no criminal record, and those Hispanics who voted for Trump now feel betrayed. The latest Economist YouGov poll showing 52% rejecting the president's immigration policies, while 45% approve. Medical teams in Eastern Democratic Republic of Congo are facing incredibly difficult conditions as they're working to contain the country's worst recorded Ebola outbreak. Authorities say more than 7,000 cases of the virus have been confirmed since the outbreak was declared 4 months ago, including over 3,000 deaths. Eastern DRC is an active conflict zone, and that's making it tough for health workers to access remote areas and track those potentially exposed to the disease. They're also being confronted with hostility from some communities where victims' families are demanding access to their loved ones' remains, regardless of contagion risk. The outbreak has now spread to 7 Congolese provinces, but authorities say infection rates are apparently slowing down. Stay informed, stay connected, and subscribe. Follow BIN News This Hour wherever you get your podcasts. I'm Terry McCready for the Black Information Network.
10: Here's what's trending this hour. A new poll shows President Trump's approval rating hit a second-term low ahead of November's midterm elections. According to the NBC News poll, Trump's approval rating stands at 41% among registered voters. 55% of voters say they believe Trump's policies have hurt the economy. That's up from 48% in March before the war in Iran sent prices on gas and other essentials sharply higher. I'm Misty Jordan, and that's what's trending.
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12: Former San Francisco 49ers quarterback Colin Kaepernick says Jay-Z became the, quote, black face the NFL was looking for. In a recent interview, Kaepernick accused the league of seeking a prominent black figure to help move past player protests sparked by his decision to kneel during the national anthem. He points to a 2017 meeting between NFL owners and players where Bills owner Terry Pegula was recorded saying the league needed a, quote, face as an African-American that owners could support. 2 years later, Jay-Z's Roc Nation partnered with the NFL on entertainment and its Inspire Change social justice initiative. Kaepernick says Jay-Z effectively filled the role he believes NFL owners were seeking, a characterization neither Jay-Z nor the NFL has publicly endorsed. And in unfortunate sports news, former New York Knicks big man Mike Sweetney has died at 43. His wife, India, made the announcement in a post on social media. No cause of death was made public. Sweetney starred at Georgetown University before the Knicks selected him ninth overall in the 2003 NBA draft. He spent two seasons in New York before being traded to the Chicago Bulls in 2005. With the latest in sports, I'm Morgan Wood on the Black Information Network.
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13: I'm Alexandria Ikamoni on your home for Black News First, the Black Information Network. In Louisiana, sentencing will be coming later this month for Danette Colbert and Ricky White, both black, who were found guilty of racketeering in the death of Kansas City sports reporter Aiden Manzano. The conviction carries a maximum prison sentence of 50 years. Both defendants were charged with manslaughter, but jurors convicted only Colbert of negligent homicide, which can mean up to 10 years in prison. Sentencing is set for September 28th. A third defendant who testified against Colbert and White pleaded guilty to robbery and fraud in exchange for a sentence of 6 years in prison. A new state law is intended to protect Louisiana voters from being fooled by AI-generated campaign communications. Campaign-related phone calls are a long-time tool of political campaigns, but it's now possible to use artificial intelligence to fake somebody's voice on a call. One black expert spoke to the local Fox affiliate.
14: The whole problem with artificial intelligence is that it allows people to mimic the human image and the human voice to an extent that the average voter cannot tell the difference. It could definitely corrupt the body politic. It could definitely corrupt democracy, because democracy is dependent on people getting factual information.
13: The new law says any phone call or automated call that uses AI to simulate the voice of a public figure, including an elected official, has to clearly say so up front.
14: The challenge we're having is that AI has gotten so good in recent months, in the last year or so, that it can mimic the human voice perfectly.
13: Violators may be fined $2,500 for a first offense and up to $5,000 for later offenses. One person is dead after contracting West Nile virus in Georgia. The Department of Public Health says there are 8 confirmed human cases of the virus this year in the state. Several mosquito traps in Fulton, DeKalb, and Chatham counties have tested positive for West Nile in the past few weeks. It has some people on edge.
15: If we start moving different, I'm not even going to lie. Y'all probably not even going to see me outside no more.
13: DPH says most people who contract the virus do not show symptoms, but others develop mild flu-like symptoms like fevers, body aches, and vomiting. One woman is currently fighting for her life in Atlanta. Atlanta News First spoke to her daughters.
16: On September 2nd, my dad finds her in the bed, half in and half out, with stroke-like symptoms, and calls the ambulance.
17: My mom would not want people to not go outside anymore. When my mom is better and able to fully enjoy life again, she'll still go outside, but she'll take precautions.

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2: A very familiar face is at the Congressional Black Caucus Annual Legislative Conference in Washington, D.C. Family Matters actress Kelly Williams, best known as Laura Winslow, spoke with me exclusively about being forever connected to the iconic character and why attending CBC ALC 55 is so important to her.
3: I love it.
2: Do you?
3: Yes, because people feel like we're part of their family, so that's the best part of being a part of that show. At this time specifically, women need to make sure the policy is being crafted around our needs and around my children's needs. So obviously I want to come out and support and see what I need to hear and what I need to do. So I came just to get information and to see how I can be involved.
2: The conference runs through Sunday, and this year's theme is Rooted, Ready, and Rising. And rapper Nicki Minaj is joining the judging panel for a Trump administration Shark Tank-style event. Minaj, who called herself Trump's number one fan, is participating in the Small Business Administration's million-dollar pitch competition, where five entrepreneurs from across the country will compete in Washington, D.C. for a $1 million cash prize. With the latest in entertainment, I'm Morgan Wood on the Black Information Network.
4: I'm Bill Black with another Bet You Didn't Know music fact. So I just got through reading Mariah Carey's book, The Meaning of Mariah Carey. And in it, she talks about her and Derek Jeter had a brief fling from 97 to 1998 towards the end of her marriage to Tommy Mottola. She also revealed that Derek was the inspiration for this song.

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3: Your home for 24/7 news, the Black Information Network. Here's what's happening right now. High diesel prices are expected to hit the pockets of Louisiana sugarcane farmers. Right now, farmhands are rolling heavy machines into fields, but according to AAA, the statewide diesel average hit an all-time high, $6.02 a gallon. The Louisiana Farm Bureau says it's going to hurt farmers. By the way, according to The Guardian, in 1983, there were approximately 60 black sugarcane farmers in South Louisiana. By 2000, just 17. And right now, there are only 4. The New Orleans Police Department says for the first time in a while, officers are focused on traffic violations. New Orleans Mayor Helena Moreno, who's the first Hispanic mayor of the majority black city, says the community says that's what they needed the most. She spoke to a crowd in New Orleans this week saying that everyone wants officers on the street issuing tickets until they get a ticket. The mayor went on to say, don't call her because she's not going to help you pull it. This month, the city of New Orleans is hosting the International Arts Festival. Yes,

0: There will be music, but it's a festival with a focus on global business connections. So whether you have a business idea, a film project, or simply want to tap into resources and opportunities across the globe in places like Nigeria, Cuba, Jamaica, just to name a few places, this is where those connections can begin. We spoke to Troy Henry, the developer behind the Bayou Phoenix project set to take over the grounds of the old Six Flags Park in New Orleans East. He says it's time for New Orleans to become a global business leader.
1: I think that there's a side of New Orleans that probably needs to get a little more serious about being part of this millennial's business environment and using it as the basis, especially for Africans and African-Americans and Afro-Caribbeans in the most Afro-Caribbean American city in the world, probably. I think New Orleans is a great nexus for that type of dialogue.
0: The International Arts Festival is September 24th through 27th at the Public Market at South Shore Harbor in New Orleans East. For tickets and more information, go to internationalartsfest.com. I'm Tammy Eswick on your home for 24/7 News, the Black Information Network. Now here's your Washington Roundup.
2: President Trump says he's at a crossroads over the conflict with Iran. In an interview with Axios published on Thursday, Trump said, "I have a big decision coming up. Do I want to go in and annihilate them or do I not?" He added, "It's a big decision. Anything could happen with me." Trump is expected to meet with leaders from six Gulf countries on the sidelines of the UN General Assembly in New York next week. He says he wants to hear directly from U.S. allies in the region before deciding what comes next. For Black Americans, any escalation could have implications for military families, as Black service members make up a significant share of the active duty force. And the economic impact could also be felt through higher gas prices and other household costs, with recent Federal Reserve data showing Black households experiencing higher inflation than the national average following the spike in energy prices. That's your Washington Roundup. I'm Morgan Wood on the Black Information Network.
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4: I'm Bill Black with another Bet You Didn't Know music fact. So I know you know this song. Yeah, it's Feels Good by Tony. But nobody in the group is named Tony. So how did they get their name? On a recent interview with The Breakfast Club, lead singer Raphael Sadiq explains.
5: Dwayne used to put this perm in his hair called a curly kid.
6: Pretty Tony.
5: So Dwayne said if he would go to school on the first day, his name is Dwayne, but his teacher would call him Tony. And his hair was so done that they would say like three times like he was Italian, like Tony. Mm-hmm. He was playing at this wedding reception and didn't have a name. It was our manager and his brother turned around like, "What's the name of the group?" We didn't have a name of the group, but we just laughed and said Tony. And then when he said, "Ladies and gentlemen, Tony, we looked at it like, "Dang."
6: That's it.
5: Whatever that is sounded right.
4: Rest in heaven to Dwayne Wiggins of the group Tony. I'm Bill Black with another Bet You Didn't Know music fact on the Black Information Network.
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2: Without admitting any wrongdoing, Amazon agreed to a $2.5 billion settlement last year, including $1.5 billion set aside for customer refunds. It stems from claims that customers were misled into signing up for Prime memberships and then faced obstacles when they tried to cancel. Now, some customers could be getting more money back. According to the Federal Trade Commission, more people qualify for compensation, and the maximum payout is increasing from $51 to $200. That means customers who already received the $51 could get an additional $149. On top of that, more eligible Prime customers may receive the full $200. To get the money, you must have signed up through certain Prime enrollment pages or had problems canceling your membership between June of 2019 and June of 2025. And best of all, no claim form is required. 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I'm Nicole Deal on your home for Black News First, the Black Information Network.
8: I'm
6: Misty Jordan with BIN News Now. Senator Cory Booker says President Trump's move to ban major news outlets from the White House violates the Constitution. Appearing on NBC's Meet the Press, the New Jersey Democrat said Trump has no regard for the First Amendment.
8: In unprecedented ways, he's using his Justice Department to persecute reporters. He's basically said, if you break stories on me I don't like, my Justice Department is going to investigate you.
6: On True Social, Trump said he's barring CNN, MS Now, and Politico for lying on him. Pusha T and Pharrell announced their new coffee brand called Grindin' Coffee. 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And the Urban League of Central Carolinas is celebrating 48 years of making a difference in the Charlotte region. Since 1978, the nonprofit has helped Black and underserved communities. 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
9: Stevens on your home for Black News First, the Black Information Network. Here's your top headlines this hour. The Congressional Black Caucus Foundation's annual gathering in Washington, D.C. has been taking place, and it's the 50th anniversary of the group of lawmakers working together with one another for the benefit of the country and Black Americans. The BIN is there this week and speaking with Black leaders like Texas Representative Mark Vesey about the issues important to our community, like Republican redistricting being done to get rid of some powerful Black Democrats.
10: The congressional redistricting efforts that the Republicans put underway in 2025 have really wreaked havoc on Black communities throughout the South. And the district that I represent now was split up into several different pieces. And so it went from being a district that was majority Latino and African American to now one that's 95% white and mostly rural. So it's changed a lot.
9: Now, you can hear several of the Black lawmakers at the Congressional Black Caucus over the next few days on the BIN. In Florida, there's concerns about safety when it comes to train crossings. The Office of the Black Broward County Sheriff and community partners are coming together to remind everyone to take precautions when crossing train tracks. And the warning is something riders around the country should be aware of. It's part of the upcoming national campaign called See Tracks, Think Train.
11: Stay alert. Respect the signals. Never take a shortcut around a crossing gate.
9: That is Black Oakland Park, Florida Vice Mayor Aisha Gordon saying her city has been working to update signs and other markers to make railroad crossings safer. Many Black people around the country have been killed over the years while trying to beat trains across the tracks. And for those who are struggling financially or desiring a new income stream, a special faith-based conference is taking place next weekend in Tampa, Florida, and then it goes national. A Black former pastor who was led to start working with entrepreneurs as a business coach is among those sharing his strategies. And the theme comes from an Old Testament biblical story of a widow who is dealing with a debt, and she goes to the prophet for help. And this is what he asked the woman.
12: What do you have in your house? And for everyone listening, that question is the question that I get a chance to ask people every day. What do you have? Because for a lot of us, we know very well what we don't have. We don't have enough money. We don't have job opportunities. We don't have whatever that thing is that you could fill in the blank with. But that question, that empowering question, what do you have, makes the difference in her life. And I believe it will make the difference in yours.
9: That's Kimon Hines speaking there to me about the You've Got Oil conference. And you can hear the full interview this Sunday on the Black Perspective at 9 a.m. and 9 p.m. Eastern on the BIN. For more stories of interest to the Black community, log on to BINnews.com. I'm Mike Stevens on your home for Black News First, the Black Information Network.
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16: Desiree Harris with another moment of Black sports excellence. Naomi Osaka, a powerhouse in tennis, rose to stardom with her Grand Slam victories and advocacy for mental health. A champion on and off the court, she defines resilience and success. For the Black Information Network, I'm Ree Harris with another moment of Black sports excellence.
17: I'm Kevin Brown on your home for 24/7 News, the Black Information Network, and here's what's happening right now. Hundreds of people are speaking out against a plan to move an Amtrak maintenance facility into Chicago's Bridgeport neighborhood. While Amtrak representatives were explaining their plans at a packed public meeting in Pilsen, this resident was outraged with the company's lack of transparency.
18: We're not idiots. We're intelligent, hardworking people that build our homes there, live there, and you think you're going to walk in and take it away from us.
17: Amtrak officials are proposing to move the maintenance facility from the South Loop into an unused rail yard surrounded by parts of Chinatown and Bridgeport. Others attending the meetings had concerns about noise, air pollution, and the impact on property values and where the future home of the White Sox will be. Seattle police officers responded to a domestic violence incident in the Beacon Hill neighborhood where a man reported being assaulted. The suspect barricaded himself in an apartment, leading officers to obtain a search warrant to enter. During the confrontation, the officer fired their weapon, injuring the suspect, who also injured the officer before being taken into custody. The incident is under investigation by the Independent Force Investigation Team of King County, following Washington state law on the use of deadly force by officers. University of California leaders are considering whether to bring back the SAT for admissions, but haven't made a decision yet. Admissions officials say dropping the SAT hasn't hurt graduation rates, but some faculty say more students are struggling in introductory math classes. One regent said he may have been wrong to vote for removing the SAT in 2020. Over 3,000 UC faculty are urging leaders to bring back the SAT, saying many new students lack basic math and reasoning skills. The Clallam County Sheriff's Office warns of an active scam targeting family members of individuals in custody by impersonating corrections deputies and sergeants. Scammers use information from the online jail roster to make their calls seem legitimate and convince victims to pay bail for family members. Victims have lost thousands of dollars by making payments using gift cards, Zelle, PayPal, or other electronic methods. The sheriff's office advises against sending money immediately, purchasing gift cards, or providing personal information to unsolicited callers, and encourages verification through official resources before making any payments. A Peninsula College construction trades program in Washington that was struggling with low enrollment has experienced a significant turnaround, with enrollment jumping from 7 students to 40 this fall. College President Susie Ames expressed the college's commitment to preserving the program and supporting the trades industry. The college revamped the curriculum and expanded the construction technology lab to accommodate more students and newer equipment. Cook County Crime Stoppers are faced with financial challenges. The head of the crime prevention group, Paul Rutherford, says they're running out of money. He says if they can't get stable funding by January 1st, they'll need to shut down operations. He added that close to 95% of Chicago cases make up Crime Stoppers' workload, and the group has received more than 5,000 calls to its tip hotline number from January 1st to August 31st. I'm Kevin Brown, and we're home for Black News First, the Black Information Network.
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21: Berta Cáceres was one of the most influential advocates for indigenous and women's rights in Honduras.
22: La discriminación y el racismo que se ha cometido contra el pueblo lenca, contra el copí.
21: And in 2013, when she began leading a protest campaign against a proposed hydroelectric dam, she became one of the most celebrated environmental activists anywhere. Honduras was known as the most dangerous place in the world for environmental activists. More than 100 had been reported killed in just the previous 5 years. She told friends about threatening phone calls she'd get. She said strange cars followed her on the road.
0: She knew that she was very much still being targeted and still at risk of being killed.
21: Berta was the most powerful activist in her country, but none of the accolades could protect her in the end.
1: Prominent environmental rights activist was shot dead in Honduras on Thursday, prompting protests in the capital.
21: My name is Monty Real, an investigative reporter for Bloomberg Green. On the upcoming podcast, Blood River, we tell the story of a murder. A murder in a place where murderers thrive, where about 97% of all homicides are left unsolved and unpunished.
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24: LeBron James has teamed up with the PGA Tour to kick off a youth-oriented golf event in his hometown of Akron, Ohio.
7: Black news first.
25: BIN News this hour. I'm Terry McCready. The Congressional Black Caucus Foundation marking its 50th anniversary as its annual legislative conference continues in Washington, D.C. The Black Information Network's Vanessa Tyler spoke with Minnesota Congresswoman Ilhan Omar, who says President Trump's lies cannot change the fact that she is an American citizen.
26: Terry, the Black lawmaker, spoke with me on the day the man who sprayed her with apple cider vinegar during a town hall pleaded to a deal, resulting in more than a year in prison. Congresswoman Ilhan Omar says that was sufficient time for what the white attacker did to her. But she is also under a different kind of attack by the Trump administration, threats to kick the Somali-born lawmaker out of America, allegations she falsified immigration papers. She says she is here legally and there is nothing the administration can do.
25: The Black Information Network's Vanessa Tyler. The multi-day legislative event continues through the weekend and features more than 100 forums on issues affecting Black communities. Republican nominee Rick Jackson has a slim lead over Black Democratic candidate Keisha Lance Bottoms in the race to become Georgia's next governor. Rasmussen reports, releasing a new poll this week that surveyed a little over 1,000 Georgia voters, and they found 48% would vote for Jackson if the election were held today, compared with 45% for Bottoms and 7% of respondents who are undecided. Once a staunch Trump supporter, Florida Congresswoman Maria Elvira Salazar has a new campaign ad with some advice for the president.
27: Mr. President, some of your immigration enforcement efforts have gone too far.
25: All right. She says back in July, tens of thousands of deportees had no criminal record, and those Hispanics who voted for Trump now feel betrayed. The latest Economist YouGov poll showing 52% rejecting the president's immigration policies, while 45% approve. Medical teams in Eastern Democratic Republic of Congo are facing incredibly difficult conditions as they're working to contain the country's worst recorded Ebola outbreak. Authorities say more than 7,000 cases of the virus have been confirmed since the outbreak was declared 4 months ago, including over 3,000 deaths. Eastern DRC is an active conflict zone, and that's making it tough for health workers to access remote areas and track those potentially exposed to the disease. They're also being confronted with hostility from some communities where victims' families are demanding access to their loved ones' remains, regardless of contagion risk. The outbreak has now spread to 7 Congolese provinces, but authorities say infection rates are apparently slowing down. Stay informed, stay connected, and subscribe. Follow VIN News this hour wherever you get your podcasts. I'm Terry McCready for the Black Information Network.
2: Here's what's trending this hour. The Congressional Black Caucus Foundation is marking its 50th anniversary as its annual legislative conference is underway in Washington, D.C. The five-day event runs through today and features more than 100 forums on issues affecting black communities. Organizers say the conference brings together lawmakers, advocates, community leaders, and students to discuss policy, leadership, and civic engagement. I'm Misty Jordan, and that's what's trending.
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4: A prominent HBCU graduate is helping open new doors for student athletes. ESPN personality and Winston-Salem State University alum Stephen A. Smith is lending his name and support to a new HBCU Week sports scholarship. The scholarship is being launched through the HBCU Week Foundation and is designed to help future HBCU student athletes succeed academically, athletically, and professionally. The initiative was created with support from Division I student athlete Robert O. Wright III, who pledged $25,000 to help establish the fund. Smith has been an HBCU Week ambassador since 2019 and says his experience at Winston-Salem State played a major role in shaping his career. He has long advocated for historically black colleges and universities, donated to his alma mater, and helped bring ESPN's First Take to HBCU campuses across the country. HBCU Week says its programs have generated more than $109 million in scholarship offers. Applications for the new scholarship are now open. With the latest HBCU news, I'm Amber Payton on the Black Information Network and BINnews.com.
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0: The opinions, beliefs, points expressed in this commentary are those of the author and do not necessarily represent those of BIN and its founding partners and employees. Now it's time to bring the funk with Roland S. Martin.
1: So the Protect College Sports Act is all about protecting the economic interests of the major conferences. But a lot of people may not realize tucked in this bill is a supposed effort to help HBCUs. Let me be clear, it is a sham. I've read the bill, and what it is going to do is provide grants to HBCUs to improve their infrastructure and also to support journalism on campus. Guess what? The UNCF, the United Negro College Fund, the Thurgood Marshall Fund, two of the preeminent HBCU organizations, they're supporting the bill. The HBCU conferences are supporting the bill. Y'all, it's a joke. If you actually read the bill, there's no money in the bill. These are unfunded grants. Oh, it's a promise we're going to fund these initiatives over several years. But how much? Why isn't any money attached in the bill? Because the whole purpose of it is to provide cover to the folks in the bill to say, oh, no, we're going to be protecting and supporting HBCUs. Now, listen, I get it. The Thurgood Marshall Fund, the UNCF, their job is to increase funding for HBCUs. But doing it this way, it is a sham. It is a joke. It is not real. These folks don't care about HBCUs. They care about the SEC, the Big Ten. They care about the Big 12 and the other super conferences. This bill denies economic opportunities to African Americans. I'm sorry. Tell your senators and House members to vote no on this bill. I'm Roland Martin on the Black Information Network.
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0: For 24/7 News, the Black Information Network. The Congressional Black Caucus Foundation is marking its 50th anniversary as its legislative conference is currently underway in Washington, D.C. Among those participating in the exhibit hall is D.C.'s Go-Go Museum. I caught up with the owner and D.C. activist Ronald Moten on why it was important to showcase the museum at the conference.
4: Got to take the culture to the people, right? 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
5: Period.
4: You know, and what we've done for our community and for humanity, mm-hmm. All right, from Africa to D.C.
5: Period. Now, we still celebrating. We still within the year. We still celebrating 50 years. What do you make of it?
4: Hey, listen, you know, it's 50 years of Go-Go. It's 50 years of CBC. Okay. So we are celebrating greatness and the power, the social power of music, mm-hmm. right? Mm-hmm. Because all the movies have happened in our community, going back to Africa, right. have always been infused with the drum.
5: Right.
4: And we're here educating people on our music, our culture, our history, networking with people, selling our merchandise, and just making sure Go-Go continues to go global.
0: In 2020, D.C. Mayor Muriel Bowser signed a proclamation declaring Go-Go D.C.'s official music genre. The Congressional Black Caucus Annual Legislative Conference runs through Sunday and features more than 100 forums focused on issues affecting the black community. The event brings together lawmakers, advocates, community leaders, and students for discussions on policy, leadership, and civic engagement. The Congressional Black Caucus Foundation was established in 1976 to develop leaders, conduct research, and inform public policy. This year's conference comes less than 2 months before the November midterm elections, and the theme of this year is Rooted, Ready, and Rising. In other news, Maryland's entire congressional delegation is reacting to the Trump administration's decision to revoke a 2009 executive order aimed at advancing protection and restoration of the Chesapeake Bay. That could have implications for black communities across Maryland, including historically underserved communities and black watermen whose livelihoods and access to the bay are tied to its health. Maryland has identified environmental justice and equitable access to conservation resources as priorities for overburdened and underrepresented communities. The delegation calls the administration's decision short-sighted and harmful, while the White House says the move is intended to redirect federal resources toward direct water quality projects and reduce costs associated with storm water management. And Baltimore Mayor Brandon Scott is not having it with Fox 45 after a mass shooting in East Baltimore injured 7 people, including a 3-year-old. During a recent press conference, reporter Keith Daniels questioned whether the mayor's repeated talk about violent crime was actually making a difference. Scott fired back using an expletive and called it a ridiculous question and accused the reporter of focusing on perception instead of the child fighting for their life. Mayor Scott made it clear, when a 3-year-old is shot, his focus is on the victim, not the optics. I'm Morgan Wood on your home for Black News First, the Black Information Network.
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6: The Charlotte-Mecklenburg Schools Board of Education. Board member Cynthia Stone has formally moved to remove Stephanie Sneed, who is Black, as board chair.
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10: Did you know that you could lose your home because of an unpaid balance on your property taxes or HOA fees? Well, here's a warning for all homeowners. Even if your mortgage is paid off, you may not realize that a small past due balance on your homeowners association fees or a property tax bill can trigger serious legal consequences. A few missed payments can quickly snowball with late fees, interest, collection fees, and legal fees. And in some cases, if the debt gets too big, the HOA or local government entity can place a lien on the property and eventually pursue foreclosure. It recently happened to an Arizona man who owed $977 to his HOA, tied to a home valued at $450,000. The risk is especially high for seniors on fixed incomes or people who have medical emergencies trying to keep up with hospital bills and prescriptions. So just to set the record straight, depending on where you live, a mortgage lender may not be the only one that can foreclose. Money news at 24 and 54 minutes past each hour. I'm Nicole Deal on your home for Black News First, the Black Information Network.
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11: Your home for 24/7 News, the Black Information Network. A large city's council meetings are starting back up, but not without a big scare first. According to NBC 10, Philadelphia, Pennsylvania's first city council meeting after a summer break was broken up temporarily. Council President Kenyatta Johnson had to make this announcement.
12: We're going to evacuate the building at this moment.
11: Council President Johnson, who is African American, made the announcement after a staffer noticed a backpack inside the caucus room unattended. The caucus room is where the council members meet before the formal session gets underway. The staffer then contacted the Philadelphia Sheriff's Office, which handles City Hall security. Philadelphia police officers and the bomb squad reported there were no explosives found after using x-rays on the backpack. Police Deputy Commissioner Frank Venora.
13: They were quickly able to determine who put the bag down. That person was contacted. We are going to investigate and interview that person.
11: The investigation is ongoing, WCAU says. Meanwhile, the city council meeting in another city ran more smoothly, but was rife with emotion. According to Fox 13, it's been just over 2 weeks since more than 100 people were taken in an ICE raid in Memphis, Tennessee. People speaking at the city council meeting demanded accountability and expressed their anger and frustration, like Eunice Garcia.
14: Let me be clear that every time this government refuses to acknowledge the atrocities happening in our own streets, you are effectively silencing the public's voice. I am asking this government to listen to the people whose calls document what they are experiencing in their own neighborhoods.
11: Some people were detained in detention centers across the South and others deported back to Honduras. Activist groups report more than a dozen children had a parent taken by ICE, Fox 13 says. We have more on these stories and national, international, state, and local news impacting the Black community. 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To stay up on all the latest news, make the Black Information Network first on your car radio and iHeartRadio app presets. I'm Mike Island on the Black Information Network, and now, here's your Healthy Minute. In a lot of our health reporting here on the Black Information Network, you've been hearing about food product recalls and foodborne illnesses. That leads to thoughts about whether they're becoming more commonplace. Andrew Collins, who lives in the Mid-South, where a significant number of foodborne illnesses have been reported, tells WHBQ he's careful when selecting food.
7: First things first is looks. I'm a judge a book by its cover. I'm definitely am. If it looks nasty, I'm not touching it.
11: Dr. Chinelo Anamalo is a Mid-South medical director of infectious disease. She says she is seeing cases of foodborne illnesses more frequently.
15: Things like salmonella, E. coli, are things we, tend to encounter on a regular basis in the hospital. But, sometimes when you have an outbreak, it kind of seems like it's a little bit more than what you would see typically.
11: Doctors are saying there is no need to panic. Rather, they say to pay attention to food recall notices and check to see if possibly affected food products are in the home. And that's your Healthy Minute. I'm Mike Island on the Black Information Network.
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10: The words justice for all sound powerful, but in Black communities, they still sound like a promise waiting to be kept. At the Black Information Network, we break down the policies that prevent justice from being equal. We report on mandatory minimums that lock people up longer because of zip code, not crime. On cash bail systems that punish poverty, not guilt. On sentencing guidelines that look fair until you look at who's being sentenced. We speak with exonerees who served decades for crimes they did not commit. We cover clemency requests that sit unanswered for years. And we talk with families who never stopped fighting for their loved ones because justice for them is personal. We highlight prosecutors who are changing their approach, who are expunging records, ending cash bail, reinvesting in rehabilitation over incarceration. And we follow activists who keep the system in check. Justice doesn't come free. It comes from pressure, and we're here to keep applying it. With Black News First, this is Misty Jordan on the Black Information Network.
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10: Misty Jordan with BIN News. Now, the Trump administration is being accused of violating the First Amendment after barring journalists from the White House and confiscating their press passes. On Saturday, Trump made good on his threat to ban reporters from CNN, MS Now, and Politico, claiming they were lying about him. The White House Correspondents Association is now calling for reporters' access to be restored. Sneaker brand Converse is apologizing for an ad that drew massive backlash online. Some say the lighting used in an ad created an outline that resembled the shape of a Ku Klux Klan hood.
17: I'm like, let me post my little pic. I'm like, let me show off my fit. I'm like, look broke, too rich.
10: And Cardi B was among the artists who performed at the iHeartRadio Music Festival in Las Vegas. The show wrapped up Saturday night. 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
18: I'm Bree Wood on your home for 24/7 News, the Black Information Network. Here's what's happening in your region right now. In national news, the Kennedy Center is being required to provide at least 30 days' notice before any major renovations or demolition work can begin. The move comes amid controversy surrounding the famed Washington Cultural Institution after a photo surfaced appearing to show President Trump reviewing a poster that read, "Kennedy Center Demolished." North Carolina Republican Senator Tom Tillis says it's time to move on.
19: We've got an election 48 days from now, I think. We should be focusing on that. And worrying about what it's named is kind of silly.
18: Trump had previously suggested the center could be torn down if his name is not displayed on the facility. Meanwhile, fencing and security personnel have been stationed around the center after its board voted to temporarily close the complex for renovations. An investigation is underway after an F-16 Fighting Falcon military jet crashed in Grand Traverse County, Michigan. Authorities say the pilot safely ejected and is hospitalized in stable condition. This woman says she was at a nearby park with her children when the crash occurred.
20: I hear a big boom, and then I see a colorful parachute and the sky floating down from the sky.
18: Following the crash, residents living within about a mile of the site were ordered to evacuate. Michigan State Police say the evacuation was prompted by concerns over a hazard hazardous chemical spill from the aircraft. Emergency crews remain on the scene assessing environmental risks and securing the area as federal and military investigators work to determine what caused the crash. Black New York Attorney General Letitia James is encouraging workers in the artificial intelligence industry to report unsafe or potentially illegal activity through the state's confidential whistleblower portal. James says her office is closely monitoring concerns about the risks posed by rapidly advancing AI technology, including cybersecurity and public safety threats. She says developers have a responsibility to ensure their products are safe and comply with the law. The move comes ahead of New York's Responsible AI Safety and Education Act, which takes effect January 1st and will require major AI companies to disclose safety measures and report serious incidents to regulators. And a school bus crashed into a residential building in Brooklyn, prompting an emergency response and an investigation into what caused the accident. Videos from the scene show the bus lodged in the structure after the collision. Authorities have not yet released details on possible injuries or what led up to the crash. Officials are currently assessing damage to the building. A jury has found Michael Rabinsky, a Farmington Hills, Michigan police officer, not guilty on all sex crime charges stemming from allegations involving a fellow police cadet. Prosecutors had charged the 32-year-old with one count of third-degree criminal sexual conduct and three counts of fourth-degree criminal sexual conduct related to an alleged incident in 2025. Rabinsky maintained his innocence throughout the case. Following a trial that lasted less than 2 days, an Oakland County Circuit Court jury acquitted him on all counts. City officials say they respect the jury's decision, and Rabinsky may now seek reinstatement as a police officer. I'm Bree Wood on your home for Black News First, the Black Information Network.
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25: I'm Amber Payton on your home for 24/7 News, the Black Information Network. Here's what's happening in your region right now. New testimony is taking center stage in the federal bribery trial of Trayon White. An FBI informant, Alu Kamara, told jurors that cash he gave the Black D.C. council member was not a loan, gift, or campaign donation, but a bribe. Kamara also denied claims by the defense that he is White's brother-in-law. White is accused of accepting $35,000 in exchange for helping extend government contracts and has pleaded not guilty. More turmoil is unfolding at the Charlotte-Mecklenburg Schools Board of Education. An internal complaint filed by a former board employee accuses Chair Stephanie Sneed, who is Black, of bypassing contracting procedures and creating a hostile work environment. The allegations focus on consulting payments tied to the district's teacher housing initiative that were reportedly approved without a finalized contract. The complaint surfaced just weeks before some board members began pushing to remove Sneed as chair. That issue is scheduled for discussion next week.
26: Not good for the district, so I am disappointed, like Board Member Haynes said, but I really just think that this is a disruptive and it's divisive.
25: While at least three members support her removal, two board members have publicly defended Sneed, speaking with WCNC Charlotte, calling the effort divisive and unfair.
27: I just don't think that she deserves this, and I think we're doing ourselves an injustice.
25: Sneed denies wrongdoing and says she has been subjected to harassment and retaliation. The fight over the future of the Kennedy Center is escalating after its board voted to temporarily close the landmark performing arts venue for up to 2 years during a planned $257 million renovation. The move comes after a federal judge blocked efforts to add President Trump's name to the center, ruling that only Congress can authorize such changes. Black Congresswoman Joyce Beattie of Ohio, who challenged the naming effort in court, says the president lashed out after the ruling and has vowed to continue fighting to keep the center open. The center's board says the closure is necessary because of financial and infrastructure concerns, while critics argue the decision has become entangled in politics. The United Negro College Fund of Charlotte is expected to surpass $8 million raised for local students during its 24th annual Maya Angelou Women Who Lead Luncheon this Saturday at the Charlotte Convention Center. Organizers tell Q City Metro they are hoping to raise another $550,000 to support scholarships and help get students to and through college. The event honors women making an impact in business, medicine, and the arts while celebrating the legacy of Maya Angelou. UNCF says its Charlotte office supports students across North Carolina, including those attending HBCUs, such as Johnson C. Smith University, Bennett College, Livingstone College, and Shaw University. And the Association for the Study of African American Life and History, founded by Carter G. Woodson, is bringing its 111th annual conference to Norfolk, Virginia next week. The gathering runs September 23rd through the 27th at the Norfolk Waterside Marriott and will focus on African American history, culture, and scholarship. Organizers tell 13 News Now the event will showcase Hampton Roads' rich Black history through guided tours across the region. A free community day on September 23rd will feature exhibits, films, discussions, and the unveiling of the 2026 Kwanzaa stamp. Officials hope the conference will bring scholars, community leaders, and residents together to explore how Black history continues to shape the future. I'm Amber Payton on your home for Black News First, the Black Information Network.
0: This is Nicole Deal on the Black Information Network with a special look at the Thurgood Marshall Fund. Let's talk numbers for a minute, because the numbers behind the Thurgood Marshall College Fund tell a story most people never hear. $500 million. That's the total TMCF has put towards scholarships, career programs, and institutional support since it was founded. 57 member schools, nearly 314,000 students served, and 98% of every award TMCF hands out goes straight to historically Black colleges, universities, and predominantly Black institutions. Here's the number that should stop you, though. 93%. That's the share of first-time full-time students at TMCF schools who rely on financial aid just to stay enrolled. That's for things like tuition and housing, not for extras. Last academic year, TMCF awarded more than $21 million in financial aid to over 2,700 students. Nearly 1,000 of them were first-generation college students. The first in their families to walk onto a college campus as a student instead of a visitor. And the growth inside the organization is matching the need outside of it. Since Dr. Harry L. Williams became president and CEO in 2018, TMCF has more than doubled its staff and grown revenue by 250%. This summer, the reach extended even further. TMCF's SOAR program, that's Seeking, Observing, and Achieving Results, put high school juniors and seniors on 16 different HBCU campuses to explore college life firsthand, some of them for the very first time. TMCF's 40th anniversary campaign in 2027, called Forging Transformation, is built to push those numbers even higher. Find out how you can help at tmcf.org. 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With 24/7 News, I'm Nicole Deal on the Black Information Network.
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4: BIN News this hour, I'm Terry McCready. The Congressional Black Caucus Foundation, marking its 50th anniversary as its annual legislative conference continues in Washington, D.C. The Black Information Network's Vanessa Tyler spoke with Minnesota Congresswoman Ilhan Omar, who says President Trump's lies cannot change the fact that she is an American citizen.
8: Terry, the Black lawmaker, spoke with me on the day the man who sprayed her with apple cider vinegar during a town hall pleaded to a deal resulting in more than a year in prison. Congresswoman Ilhan Omar says that was sufficient time for what the white attacker did to her. But she is also under a different kind of attack by the Trump administration, threats to kick the Somali-born lawmaker out of America, allegations she falsified immigration papers. She says she is here legally and there is nothing the administration can do.
7: The Black Information Network's Vanessa Tyler. The multi-day legislative event continues through the weekend and features more than 100 forums on issues affecting Black communities. Republican nominee Rick Jackson has a slim lead over Black Democratic candidate Keisha Lance Bottoms in the race to become Georgia's next governor. Rasmussen reports, releasing a new poll this week that surveyed a little over 1,000 Georgia voters, and they found 48% would vote for Jackson if the election were held today, compared with 45% for Bottoms and 7% of respondents who are undecided. Once a staunch Trump supporter, Florida Congresswoman Maria Elvira Salazar has a new campaign ad with some advice for the president.
9: Mr. President, some of your immigration enforcement efforts have gone too far.
7: All right. She says back in July, tens of thousands of deportees had no criminal record, and those Hispanics who voted for Trump now feel betrayed. The latest Economist YouGov poll showing 52% rejecting the president's immigration policies, while 45% approve. Medical teams in Eastern Democratic Republic of Congo are facing incredibly difficult conditions as they're working to contain the country's worst recorded Ebola outbreak. Authorities say more than 7,000 cases of the virus have been confirmed since the outbreak was declared 4 months ago, including over 3,000 deaths. Eastern DRC is an active conflict zone, and that's making it tough for health workers to access remote areas and track those potentially exposed to the disease. They're also being confronted with hostility from some communities where victims' families are demanding access to their loved ones' remains, regardless of contagion risk. The outbreak has now spread to 7 Congolese provinces, but authorities say infection rates are apparently slowing down. Stay informed, stay connected, and subscribe. Follow VIN News this hour wherever you get your podcasts. I'm Terry McCready for the Black Information Network.
8: Here's what's trending this hour. The Trump administration is being accused of violating the First Amendment after barring journalists from the White House and confiscating their press passes. Saturday, Trump made good on his threat to ban reporters from CNN, MS Now, and Politico, claiming they were lying about him. The White House Correspondents Association is now calling for reporters' access to be restored. I'm Misty Jordan, and that's what's trending.
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11: Former San Francisco 49ers quarterback Colin Kaepernick says Jay-Z became the, quote, black face the NFL was looking for. In a recent interview, Kaepernick accused the league of seeking a prominent black figure to help move past player protests sparked by his decision to kneel during the national anthem. He points to a 2017 meeting between NFL owners and players where Bills owner Terry Pegula was recorded saying the league needed a, quote, face as an African-American that owners could support. 2 years later, Jay-Z's Roc Nation partnered with the NFL on entertainment and its Inspire Change social justice initiative. Kaepernick says Jay-Z effectively filled the role he believes NFL owners were seeking, a characterization neither Jay-Z nor the NFL has publicly endorsed. And in unfortunate sports news, former New York Knicks big man Mike Sweeney has died at 43. His wife, India, made the announcement in a post on social media. No cause of death was made public. Sweeney starred at Georgetown University before the Knicks selected him 9th overall in the 2003 NBA draft. He spent 2 seasons in New York before being traded to the Chicago Bulls in 2005. With the latest in sports, I'm Morgan Wood on the Black Information Network.
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12: Ikamoni on your home for Black News First, the Black Information Network. Two black men who targeted North Georgia Walmarts in a retail theft ring are heading to prison. A judge recently sentenced one to serve 10 years and a second man to serve 20 years for running a sophisticated crime ring across more than 11 states. They were accused of stealing more than $15,000 in electronics from one Walmart 4 years ago. The men were responsible for stealing $360,000 worth of items overall. A new poll shows the candidates for Georgia governor are in a tight race. Republican Rick Jackson received an average point margin of 48 to 45, support over Democrat Keisha Lance Bottoms, who is a Black woman. That's considered to be a statistical dead heat. The most recent poll for Senate shows a 9-point lead for John Ossoff over Mike Collins in the Senate race. One person is dead after contracting West Nile virus in Georgia. The Department of Public Health says there are 8 confirmed human cases of the virus this year in the state. Several mosquito traps in Fulton, DeKalb, and Chatham counties have tested positive for West Nile in the past few weeks. It has some people on edge.
2: I'm not even gonna lie. Y'all probably not even gonna see me outside.
12: The DPH says most people who contract the virus do not show symptoms, but others develop mild flu-like symptoms like fevers, body aches, and vomiting. One woman is currently fighting for her life in Atlanta. Atlanta News First spoke to her daughters.
10: On September 2nd, my dad finds her in the bed, half in and half out, with stroke-like symptoms, and calls the ambulance. My mom would not want people to not go outside anymore. When my mom is better and able to fully enjoy life again, she'll still go outside, but she'll take precautions.
12: Experts advise everyone to take precaution if spending time outdoors, as mosquito season lasts through October. In Georgia, the investigation into embezzlement at a Peachtree City flight school is growing in scope. 3 suspects connected to Flight Aviation have been arrested in the last 2 weeks for allegedly stealing from their students' pre-funded accounts. Fox 5 reports more than 70 students have come forward, including at least 20 in the last couple of weeks. The total amount stolen is up to at least $500,000. In Louisiana, sentencing will be coming later this month for Danette Colbert and Ricky White, both Black, who were found guilty of racketeering in the death of Kansas City sports reporter Aiden Manzano. The conviction carries a maximum prison sentence of 50 years. Both defendants were charged with manslaughter, but jurors convicted only Colbert of negligent homicide, which can mean up to 10 years in prison. Sentencing is set for September 28th. A third defendant who testified against Colbert and White pleaded guilty to robbery and fraud in exchange for a sentence of 6 years in prison. New Orleans tourism leaders are cheering the State Bond Commission's approval on Thursday of the Omni Hotel at the Ernest N. Morial Convention Center. New Orleans & Company CEO says having a 1,000-room hotel connected to the convention center will help the city compete for Super Bowls, conventions, and other major events. I'm Alexandria Ikamoni on your home for Black News First, the Black Information Network.
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2: Rock star Lenny Kravitz is getting the Barbie treatment. Mattel has named Kravitz its second ever Ken Bassiter and released the collectible Ken doll modeled after his signature style and Blue Electric Light Tour look. The doll features his trademark dreadlocks, tattoos, jewelry, and fashion accessories. Kravitz called the honor surreal, saying he never imagined having a doll made in his likeness. The collectible is selling for about $70. And a legal battle over the estate of the late actor Malcolm Jamal Warner is becoming increasingly personal. New court filings show Warner's mother, Pamela Warner, accusing his widow, Tanisha Warner, of ending her relationship with the couple's daughter, Mackenzie, following the actor's death in 2025. Pamela says she has no ill will toward Tanisha, but claims she was cut off from her granddaughter as the two sides continue to fight over Warner's multi-million dollar estate. The dispute also involves a Los Angeles home and questions over how the actor's trust should be distributed. With the latest in entertainment at 17 and 47 minutes past each hour, I'm Bree Wood on the Black Information Network, your home for Black news first.
3: This is Esther Dillard with another spotlight on Black excellence. Tyler Perry is one of the most successful figures in the entertainment industry. Born in New Orleans, Louisiana in 1969, Emmett Perry Jr. endured a difficult childhood marked by poverty and abuse. After changing his name and moving to Atlanta in 1992, Tyler Perry began writing and producing stage plays that became highly successful.
4: All you gotta do is take an R&B song, put Jesus in it, and it's a gospel song.
3: What? It was also during that time that he created his signature character, the iconic Mabel Medea Simmons.
5: Yea, though she walked in the valley with the shadow of Little Red Riding Hood and the Three Bears.
3: With an estimated net worth of over $1 billion, Tyler Perry is also a generous philanthropist, having donated millions to such causes as education, civil rights, and disaster relief, and another shining example of Black excellence. I'm Esther Dillard on the Black Information Network.
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7: Your home for 24/7 news, the Black Information Network. Here's what's happening right now. High diesel prices are expected to hit the pockets of Louisiana sugarcane farmers. Right now, farmhands are rolling heavy machines into fields. But according to AAA, the statewide diesel average hit an all-time high, $6.02 a gallon. The Louisiana Farm Bureau says it's going to hurt farmers. By the way, according to The Guardian, in 1983, there were approximately 60 black sugarcane farmers in South Louisiana. By 2000, just 17. And right now, there are only 4. The New Orleans Police Department says for the first time in a while, officers are focused on traffic violations. New Orleans Mayor Helena Moreno, who's the first Hispanic mayor of the majority black city, says the community says that's what they needed the most. She spoke to a crowd in New Orleans this week, saying that everyone wants officers on the street issuing tickets until they get a ticket. The mayor went on to say, don't call her because she's not going to help you pull it. This month, the city of New Orleans is hosting the International Arts Festival. Yes, there will be music, but it's a festival with a focus on global business connections. So whether you have a business idea, a film project, or simply want to tap into resources and opportunities across the globe in places like Nigeria, Cuba, Jamaica, just to name a few places, this is where those connections can begin. We spoke to Troy Henry, the developer behind the Bayou Phoenix project set to take over the grounds of the old Six Flags Park in New Orleans East. He says it's time for New Orleans to become a global business leader.
8: I think that there's a side of New Orleans that probably needs to get a little more serious about being part of this millennial's business environment and using it as the basis, especially for

0: are Africans and African Americans and Afro-Caribbeans in the most Afro-Caribbean American city in the world, probably. I think New Orleans is a great nexus for that type of dialogue.
1: The International Arts Festival is September 24th through 27th at the Public Market at South Shore Harbor in New Orleans East. For tickets and more information, go to internationalartsfest.com. I'm Tammy Eswick on your home for 24/7 News, the Black Information Network. Now here's your Washington Roundup.
2: President Trump says he's at a crossroads over the conflict with Iran. In an interview with Axios published on Thursday, Trump said, "I have a big decision coming up. Do I want to go in and annihilate them or do I not?" He added, "It's a big decision. Anything could happen with me." Trump is expected to meet with leaders from six Gulf countries on the sidelines of the UN General Assembly in New York next week. He says he wants to hear directly from U.S. allies in the region before deciding what comes next. For Black Americans, any escalation could have implications for military families, as Black service members make up a significant share of the active duty force. And the economic impact could also be felt through higher gas prices and other household costs, with recent Federal Reserve data showing Black households experiencing higher inflation than the national average following the spike in energy prices. That's your Washington Roundup. I'm Morgan Wood on the Black Information Network.
3: This is Morgan Wood from the Black Information Network, and today we're speaking with Ryan Breckenridge from the Georgia Department of Behavioral Health on the subject of opioid abuse in the Black community. Ryan, talk to me about xylazine, also known as Trank or Trank Dope. Why are we starting to see more of it?
4: Xylazine is a non-opioid tranquilizer. It's being mixed in fentanyl. Adding xylazine to it is presenting health risks that we haven't seen. The DEA even noticed earlier this year xylazine has been notated in their fentanyl seizures in 48 out of 50 states.
3: Opioid abuse is on the rise in the Black community, and the Georgia Department of Behavioral Health and Developmental Disabilities is focused on reversing this trend. 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
7: Without admitting any wrongdoing, Amazon agreed to a $2.5 billion settlement last year, including $1.5 billion set aside for customer refunds. It stems from claims that customers were misled into signing up for Prime memberships and then faced obstacles when they tried to cancel. Now, some customers could be getting more money back. According to the Federal Trade Commission, more people qualify for compensation, and the maximum payout is increasing from $51 to $200. That means customers who already received the $51 could get an additional $149. On top of that, more eligible Prime customers may receive the full $200. To get the money, you must have signed up through certain Prime enrollment pages or had problems canceling your membership between June of 2019 and June of 2025. And best of all, no claim form is required. Beginning October 1st, payments will be sent automatically through PayPal, Venmo, or checks in the mail. Money news at 24 and 54 minutes past each hour. I'm Nicole Deal on your home for Black News First, the Black Information Network.
8: Misty Jordan with BIN News Now. Cuba is being hit with its sixth major power blackout of the year. Cuban officials said Friday's collapse was triggered by a failure in high voltage transmission lines, leaving millions in the dark. The U.S. has blocked fuel shipments to the island nation since the beginning of the year. After 25 years of production in Los Angeles, American Idol is moving to Atlanta.
9: Wait, don't stop. 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What happened to rap? 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
8: And Tory Lanez is looking to go on tour, but he's not going to be there because he's currently serving a 10-year sentence. The rapper will be offering listening experiences with his recently announced No On Tour tour. The first event is scheduled for next Friday in New York. Hit BIN News Now on demand 24/7 on the iHeartRadio app.
10: Stevens on your home for Black News First, the Black Information Network. Here's your top headlines this hour. The Congressional Black Caucus Foundation's annual gathering in Washington, D.C. has been taking place, and it's the 50th anniversary of the group of lawmakers working together with one another for the benefit of the country and Black Americans. The BIN is there this week and speaking with Black leaders like Texas Representative Mark Vesey about the issues important to our community, like Republican redistricting being done to get rid of some powerful Black Democrats.
11: The congressional redistricting efforts that the Republicans put underway in 2025 have really wreaked havoc on Black communities throughout the South. And the district that I represent now was split up into several different pieces. And so it went from being a district that was majority Latino and African American to now one that's 95% white and mostly rural. So it's changed a lot.
10: Now, you can hear several of the Black lawmakers at the Congressional Black Caucus over the next few days on the BIN. In Florida, there's concerns about safety when it comes to train crossings. The Office of the Black Broward County Sheriff and community partners are coming together to remind everyone to take precautions when crossing train tracks. And the warning is something riders around the country should be aware of. It's part of the upcoming national campaign called See Tracks, Think Train.
12: Stay alert. Respect the signals. Never take a shortcut around a crossing gate.
10: That is Black Oakland Park, Florida Vice Mayor Aisha Gordon saying her city has been working to update signs and other markers to make railroad crossings safer. Many Black people around the country have been killed over the years while trying to beat trains across the tracks. And for those who are struggling financially or desiring a new income stream, a special faith-based conference is taking place next weekend in Tampa, Florida, and then it goes national. A Black former pastor who was led to start working with entrepreneurs as a business coach is among those sharing his strategies. And the theme comes from an Old Testament biblical story of a widow who is dealing with a debt, and she goes to the prophet for help. And this is what he asked the woman.
13: What do you have in your house? And for everyone listening, that question is the question that I get a chance to ask people every day. What do you have? Because for a lot of us, we know very well what we don't have. We don't have enough money. We don't have job opportunities. We don't have whatever that thing is that you could fill in the blank with. But that question, that empowering question, what do you have, makes the difference in her life. And I believe it will make the difference in yours.
10: That's Kimon Hines speaking there to me about the You've Got Oil conference. And you can hear the full interview this Sunday on the Black Perspective at 9 a.m. and 9 p.m. Eastern on the BIN. For more stories of interest to the Black community, log on to BINnews.com. I'm Mike Stevens on your home for Black News First, the Black Information Network.
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16: I'm Kevin Brown on your home for 24/7 News, the Black Information Network. And here's what's happening right now. Hundreds of people are speaking out against a plan to move an Amtrak maintenance facility into Chicago's Bridgeport neighborhood. While Amtrak representatives were explaining their plans at a packed public meeting, In Pilsen, this resident was outraged with the company's lack of transparency.
17: We're not idiots. We're intelligent, hardworking people that build our homes there, live there, and you think you're going to walk in and take it away from us.
16: Amtrak officials are proposing to move the maintenance facility from the South Loop into an unused rail yard surrounded by parts of Chinatown and Bridgeport. Others attending the meetings had concerns about noise, air pollution, and the impact on property values and where the future home of the White Sox will be. Seattle police officers responded to a domestic violence incident in the Beacon Hill neighborhood where a man reported being assaulted. The suspect barricaded himself in an apartment, leading officers to obtain a search warrant to enter. During the confrontation, the officer fired their weapon, injuring the suspect, who also injured the officer before being taken into custody. The incident is under investigation by the Independent Force Investigation Team of King County, following Washington state law on the use of deadly force by officers. University of California leaders are considering whether to bring back the SAT for admissions, but haven't made a decision yet. Admissions officials say dropping the SAT hasn't hurt graduation rates, but some faculty say more students are struggling in introductory math classes. One regent said he may have been wrong to vote for removing the SAT in 2020. Over 3,000 UC faculty are urging leaders to bring back the SAT, saying many new students lack basic math and reasoning skills. The Clallam County Sheriff's Office warns of an active scam targeting family members of individuals in custody by impersonating corrections deputies and sergeants. Scammers use information from the online jail roster to make their calls seem legitimate and convince victims to pay bail for family members. Victims have lost thousands of dollars by making payments using gift cards, Zelle, PayPal, or other electronic methods. The sheriff's office advises against sending money immediately, purchasing gift cards, or providing personal information to unsolicited callers, and encourages verification through official resources before making any payments. A Peninsula College construction trades program in Washington that was struggling with low enrollment has experienced a significant turnaround, with enrollment jumping from 7 students to 40 this fall. College President Susie Ames expressed the college's commitment to preserving the program and supporting the trades industry. The college revamped the curriculum and expanded the construction technology lab to accommodate more students and newer equipment. Cook County Crime Stoppers are faced with financial challenges. The head of the crime prevention group, Paul Rutherford, says they're running out of money. He says if they can't get stable funding by January 1st, they'll need to shut down operations. He added that close to 95% of Chicago cases make up Crime Stoppers' workload, and the group has received more than 5,000 calls to its tip hotline number from January 1st to August 31st. I'm Kevin Brown, and we're home for Black News First, the Black Information Network.
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20: Remember how the 14-year-old version of yourself felt? 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Crushing on someone so hard you can't breathe around them. Experiencing how truly awful a first kiss can be. 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Dear Young Rocker, you're not alone. You lived through it. You're living through it now. You got this, kid.
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0: Speaking at the Republican midterm convention in Dallas, Scott targeted Tallarico as Republicans spotlighted key races and policy differences ahead of November.
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21: Marijuana cases make up most of Louisiana's drug arrests. Possession of weed now accounts for over 62% of the state's reported drug arrests.
5: Black news first.
22: BIN News this hour, I'm Terry McCready. The Congressional Black Caucus Foundation marking its 50th anniversary as its annual legislative conference continues in Washington, D.C. The Black Information Network's Vanessa Tyler spoke with Minnesota Congresswoman Ilhan Omar, who says President Trump's lies cannot change the fact that she is an American citizen.
23: Terry, the Black lawmaker spoke with me on the day the man who sprayed her with apple cider vinegar during a town hall pleaded to a deal resulting in more than a year in prison. Congresswoman Ilhan Omar says that was sufficient time for what the white attacker did to her. But she is also under a different kind of attack by the Trump administration, threats to kick the Somali-born lawmaker out of America, allegations she falsified immigration papers. She says she is here legally and there is nothing the administration can do.
22: The Black Information Network's Vanessa Tyler. The multi-day legislative event continues through the weekend and features more than 100 forums on issues affecting Black communities. Republican nominee Rick Jackson has a slim lead over Black Democratic candidate Keisha Lance Bottoms in the race to become Georgia's next governor. Rasmussen reports, releasing a new poll this week that surveyed a little over 1,000 Georgia voters, and they found 48% would vote for Jackson if the election were held today, compared with 45% for Bottoms and 7% of respondents who are undecided. Once a staunch Trump supporter, Florida Congresswoman Maria Elvira Salazar has a new campaign ad with some advice for the president.
24: Mr. President, some of your immigration enforcement efforts have gone too far.
22: All right. She says back in July, tens of thousands of deportees had no criminal record, and those Hispanics who voted for Trump now feel betrayed. The latest Economist YouGov poll showing 52% rejecting the president's immigration policies, while 45% approve. Medical teams in Eastern Democratic Republic of Congo are facing incredibly difficult conditions as they're working to contain the country's worst recorded Ebola outbreak. Authorities say more than 7,000 cases of the virus have been confirmed since the outbreak was declared 4 months ago, including over 3,000 deaths. Eastern DRC is an active conflict zone, and that's making it tough for health workers to access remote areas and track those potentially exposed to the disease. They're also being confronted with hostility from some communities where victims' families are demanding access to their loved ones' remains, regardless of contagion risk. The outbreak has now spread to 7 Congolese provinces, but authorities say infection rates are apparently slowing down. Stay informed, stay connected, and subscribe. Follow BIN News this hour wherever you get your podcasts. I'm Terry McCready for the Black Information Network.
2: Here's what's trending this hour. Sneaker brand Converse is apologizing for an ad that drew massive backlash online. People reports musician Karina from the group aespa was featured in a Converse campaign. In the ad, the K-pop star is shown standing under the light of a star-shaped spotlight while holding a pair of sneakers. The ad went viral, with some saying the spotlight in the ad created an outline that resembled the shape of a Ku Klux Klan hood. I'm Misty Jordan, and that's what's trending.
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0: A prominent HBCU graduate is helping open new doors for student athletes. ESPN personality and Winston-Salem State University alum Stephen A. Smith is lending his name and support to a new HBCU Week sports scholarship. The scholarship is being launched through the HBCU Week Foundation and is designed to help future HBCU student athletes succeed academically, athletically, and professionally. The initiative was created with support from Division I student athlete Robert O. Wright III, who pledged $25,000 to help establish the fund. Smith has been an HBCU Week ambassador since 2019 and says his experience at Winston-Salem State played a major role in shaping his career. He has long advocated for historically black colleges and universities, donated to his alma mater, and helped bring ESPN's First Take to HBCU campuses across the country. HBCU Week says its programs have generated more than $109 million in scholarship offers. Applications for the new scholarship are now open. With the latest HBCU news, I'm Amber Payton on the Black Information Network and BINnews.com.
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9: 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Let me be clear, it is a sham. I've read the bill, and what it is going to do is provide grants to HBCUs to improve their infrastructure and also to support journalism on campus. Guess what? The UNCF, the United Negro College Fund, the Thurgood Marshall Fund, two of the preeminent HBCU organizations, they're supporting the bill. The HBCU conferences are supporting the bill. Y'all, it's a joke. If you actually read the bill, there's no money in the bill. These are unfunded grants. 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The Thurgood Marshall Fund, the UNCF, their job is to increase funding for HBCUs. But doing it this way, it is a sham. It is a joke. It is not real. These folks don't care about HBCUs. They care about the SEC, the Big Ten. They care about the Big 12 and the other super conferences. This bill denies economic opportunities to African Americans. I'm sorry. Tell your senators and House members to vote no on this bill. I'm Roland Martin on the Black Information Network.
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7: Home for 24/7 News. The Black Information Network. The Congressional Black Caucus Foundation is marking its 50th anniversary as its legislative conference is currently underway in Washington, D.C. Among those participating in the exhibit hall is D.C.'s Go-Go Museum. I caught up with the owner and D.C. activist Ronald Moten on why it was important to showcase the museum at the conference.
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28: You know, and what we've done for our community and for humanity, mm-hmm. all right, from Africa to D.C.
8: Period. Now, we still celebrating. We still within the year. We still celebrating 50 years. What are you making it?
28: Hey, listen, you know, it's 50 years of GoGo. It's 50 years of CBC. Okay. So we are celebrating greatness and the power, the social power of music, mm-hmm. right? Mm-hmm. Because all the movies have happened in our community, going back to Africa, right. have always been infused with the drum.
8: Right.
28: And we're here educating people on our music, our culture, our history, networking with people, selling our merchandise, and just making sure GoGo continues to go global.
2: In 2020, D.C. Mayor Muriel Bowser signed a proclamation declaring go-go D.C.'s official music genre. The Congressional Black Caucus Annual Legislative Conference runs through Sunday and features more than 100 forums focused on issues affecting the black community. The event brings together lawmakers, advocates, community leaders, and students for discussions on policy, leadership, and civic engagement. The Congressional Black Caucus Foundation was established in 1976 to develop leaders, conduct research, and inform public policy. This year's conference comes less than 2 months before the November midterm elections, and the theme of this year is Rooted, Ready, and Rising. In other news, Maryland's entire congressional delegation is reacting to the Trump administration's decision to revoke a 2009 executive order aimed at advancing protection and restoration of the Chesapeake Bay. That could have implications for black communities across Maryland, including historically underserved communities and black watermen whose livelihoods and access to the bay are tied to its health. Maryland has identified environmental justice and equitable access to conservation resources as priorities for overburdened and underrepresented communities. The delegation calls the administration's decision short-sighted and harmful, while the White House says the move is intended to redirect federal resources toward direct water quality projects and reduce costs associated with storm water management. And Baltimore Mayor Brandon Scott is not having it with Fox 45 after a mass shooting in East Baltimore injured 7 people, including a 3-year-old. During a recent press conference, reporter Keith Daniels questioned whether the mayor's repeated talk about violent crime was actually making a difference. Scott fired back using an expletive and called it a ridiculous question and accused the reporter of focusing on perception instead of the child fighting for their life. Mayor Scott made it clear. When a 3-year-old is shot, his focus is on the victim, not the optics. I'm Morgan Wood on your home for Black News First, the Black Information Network.
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10: We are facing attacks around voting rights. We are facing attacks around the economy, around health disparities.
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11: Georgia's Gwinnett County residents pressed police about privacy, oversight, and access to license plate reader data.
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13: Did you know that you could lose your home because of an unpaid balance on your property taxes or HOA fees? Well, here's a warning for all homeowners. Even if your mortgage is paid off, you may not realize that a small past due balance on your homeowners association fees or a property tax bill can trigger serious legal consequences. A few missed payments can quickly snowball with late fees, interest, collection fees, and legal fees. And in some cases, if the debt gets too big, the HOA or local government entity can place a lien on the property and eventually pursue foreclosure. It recently happened to an Arizona man who owed $977 to his HOA, tied to a home valued at $450,000. The risk is especially high for seniors on fixed incomes or people who have medical emergencies trying to keep up with hospital bills and prescriptions. So just to set the record straight, depending on where you live, a mortgage lender may not be the only one that can foreclose. Money news at 24 and 54 minutes past each hour. I'm Nicole Deal on your home for Black News First, the Black Information Network.
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5: Mike Island on your home for 24/7 News, the Black Information Network. A large city's council meetings are starting back up, but not without a big scare first. According to NBC 10, Philadelphia, Pennsylvania's first city council meeting after a summer break was broken up temporarily. Council President Kenyatta Johnson had to make this announcement.
14: We're going to evacuate the building at this moment.
5: Council President Johnson, who is African American, made the announcement after a staffer noticed a backpack inside the caucus room unattended. The caucus room is where the council members meet before the formal session gets underway. The staffer then contacted the Philadelphia Sheriff's Office, which handles City Hall security. Philadelphia police officers and the bomb squad reported there were no explosives found after using x-rays on the backpack. Police Deputy Commissioner Frank Venora.
15: They were quickly able to determine who put the bag down. That person was contacted. We are going to investigate and interview that person.
5: The investigation is ongoing, WCAU says. Meanwhile, the city council meeting in another city ran more smoothly, but was rife with emotion. According to Fox 13, it's been just over 2 weeks since more than 100 people were taken in an ICE raid in Memphis, Tennessee. People speaking at the city council meeting demanded accountability and expressed their anger and frustration, like Eunice Garcia.
16: Let me be clear that every time this government refuses to acknowledge the atrocities happening in our own streets, you are effectively silencing the public's voice. I am asking this government to listen to the people whose calls document what they are experiencing in their own neighborhoods.
5: Some people were detained in detention centers across the South and others deported back to Honduras. Activist groups report more than a dozen children had a parent taken by ICE, Fox 13 says. We have more on these stories and national, international, state, and local news impacting the Black community. 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To stay up on all the latest news, make the Black Information Network first on your car radio and iHeartRadio app presets. I'm Mike Island on the Black Information Network, and now, here's your Healthy Minute. In a lot of our health reporting here on the Black Information Network, you've been hearing about food product recalls and foodborne illnesses. That leads to thoughts about whether they're becoming more commonplace. Andrew Collins, who lives in the Mid-South, where a significant number of foodborne illnesses have been reported, tells WHBQ he's careful when selecting food.
17: First things first is looks. I'm a judge of a book by its cover. I definitely am. If it looks nasty, I'm not touching it.
5: Dr. Chinelo Anamalo is a Mid-South medical director of infectious disease. She says she is seeing cases of foodborne illnesses more frequently.
18: Things like salmonella, E. coli are things we, you know, tend to encounter on a regular basis in the hospitals. But, you know, sometimes when you have an outbreak, you know, it kind of seems like it's a little bit more than what you would see typically.
5: Doctors are saying there is no need to panic. Rather, they say to pay attention to food recall notices and check to see if possibly affected food products are in the home. And that's your Healthy Minute. I'm Mike Island on the Black Information Network.
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30: I'm Amber Payton on the Black Information Network, and today we honor a true hero of World War II, Waverly B. Woodson Jr., an African-American medic who risked it all for freedom and his comrades. June 6, 1944, D-Day. Amid the chaos of Omaha Beach, Woodson's landing craft was struck. Despite being wounded himself, he leaped into action. For over 30 relentless hours, he treated the injured under enemy fire, bandaging wounds, performing amputations, and saving countless lives. But Woodson's heroism went beyond the battlefield. In an era of segregation, he shattered barriers, proving that courage knows no color. His nomination for the Medal of Honor was never awarded until the Distinguished Service Cross was posthumously honored in 2024. It's the second highest honor that can be bestowed on a member of the Army and is awarded for extraordinary heroism. Let's ensure his story is never forgotten. Waverly B. Woodson Jr. exemplifies the best of humanity, dedication, bravery, and the power to inspire. I'm Amber Payton on your home for 24/7 Black News First, the Black Information Network.
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21: 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Guaranteed Black. Guaranteed Human.
31: I'm
0: I'm Misty Jordan with BIN News Now. Mike Waltz is defending President Trump's move to ban major news outlets from the White House. Appearing on CNN's State of the Union, the U.S. ambassador to the United Nations said President Trump is absolutely spot on.
1: The president is absolutely within his rights to limit journalists to government facilities, particularly when, in his opinion, they're not behaving as good faith journalists.
0: On True Social, Trump said he's barring CNN, MS Now, and Politico due to what he says is their constant reporting of fiction and lies when covering him. NASA says it has given SpaceX a $946 million contract to fly three more astronauts to the International Space Station. And the official start of autumn is this coming Tuesday. Get BIN News Now on demand 24/7 on the iHeartRadio app.
3: I'm Bree Wood on your home for 24/7 News, the Black Information Network. Here's what's happening in your region right now. In national news, the Kennedy Center is being required to provide at least 30 days' notice before any major renovations or demolition work can begin. The move comes amid controversy surrounding the famed Washington Cultural Institution after a photo surfaced appearing to show President Trump reviewing a poster that read, "Kennedy Center Demolished." North Carolina Republican Senator Tom Tillis says it's time to move on.
4: We've got an election 48 days from now, I think. We should be focusing on that. And worrying about what it's named is kind of silly.
3: Trump had previously suggested the center could be torn down if his name is not displayed on the facility. Meanwhile, fencing and security personnel have been stationed around the center after its board voted to temporarily close the complex for renovations. An investigation is underway after an F-16 Fighting Falcon military jet crashed in Grand Traverse County, Michigan. Authorities say the pilot safely ejected and is hospitalized in stable condition. This woman says she was at a nearby park with her children when the crash occurred.
6: I hear a big boom, and then I see a colorful parachute and the sky floating down from the sky.
3: Following the crash, residents living within about a mile of the site were ordered to evacuate. Michigan State Police say the evacuation was prompted by concerns over a hazardous chemical spill from the aircraft. Emergency crews remain on the scene assessing environmental risks and securing the area as federal and military investigators work to determine what caused the crash. Black New York Attorney General Letitia James is encouraging workers in the artificial intelligence industry to report unsafe or potentially illegal activity through the state's confidential whistleblower portal. James says her office is closely monitoring concerns about the risks posed by rapidly advancing AI technology, including cybersecurity and public safety threats. She says developers have a responsibility to ensure their products are safe and comply with the law. The move comes ahead of New York's Responsible AI Safety and Education Act, which takes effect January 1st and will require major AI companies to disclose safety measures and report serious incidents to regulators. And a school bus crashed into a residential building in Brooklyn, prompting an emergency response and an investigation into what caused the accident. Videos from the scene show the bus lodged in the structure after the collision. Authorities have not yet released details on possible injuries or what led up to the crash. Officials are currently assessing damage to the building. A jury has found Michael Rabinsky, a Farmington Hills, Michigan police officer, not guilty on all sex crime charges stemming from allegations involving a fellow police cadet. Prosecutors had charged the 32-year-old with one count of third-degree criminal sexual conduct and three counts of fourth-degree criminal sexual conduct related to an alleged incident in 2025. Rabinsky maintained his innocence throughout the case. Following a trial that lasted less than 2 days, an Oakland County Circuit Court jury acquitted him on all counts. City officials say they respect the jury's decision, and Rabinsky may now seek reinstatement as a police officer. I'm Bree Wood on your home for Black News First, the Black Information Network.
29: Welcome to the journey around America, where we visit iconic locations connected to Black history. Today, we head to Harlem, New York, where the legendary Apollo Theater stands as a symbol of African-American culture. The Apollo Theater opened its doors in 1914 as a burlesque theater, but soon became the premier showplace for live musical entertainment. The theater became famous for Amateur Night, a weekly talent show that launched the careers of stars like Lauryn Hill and the Jackson 5.
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29: The slogan, "Be Good or Be Gone," became the theater's motto. 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
9: I'm Amber Payton on your home for 24/7 News, the Black Information Network. Here's what's happening in your region right now. New testimony is taking center stage in the federal bribery trial of Trayon White. An FBI informant, Alu Kamara, told jurors that cash he gave the Black D.C. council member was not a loan, gift, or campaign donation, but a bribe. Kamara also denied claims by the defense that he is White's brother-in-law. White is accused of accepting $35,000 in exchange for helping extend government contracts and has pleaded not guilty. More turmoil is unfolding at the Charlotte-Mecklenburg Schools Board of Education. An internal complaint filed by a former board employee accuses Chair Stephanie Sneed, who is Black, of bypassing contracting procedures and creating a hostile work environment. The allegations focus on consulting payments tied to the district's teacher housing initiative that were reportedly approved without a finalized contract. The complaint surfaced just weeks before some board members began pushing to remove Sneed as chair. That issue is scheduled for discussion next week.
10: Not good for the district, so I am... disappointing, like Board Member Haynes said, but I really just think that this is a disruptive and it's divisive.
9: While at least three members support her removal, two board members have publicly defended Sneed, speaking with WCNC Charlotte, calling the effort divisive and unfair.
11: I just don't think that she deserves this, and I think we're doing ourselves an injustice.
9: Sneed denies wrongdoing and says she has been subjected to harassment and retaliation. The fight over the future of the Kennedy Center is escalating after its board voted to temporarily close the landmark performing arts venue for up to 2 years during a planned $257 million renovation. The move comes after a federal judge blocked efforts to add President Trump's name to the center, ruling that only Congress can authorize such changes. Black Congresswoman Joyce Beattie of Ohio, who challenged the naming effort in court, says the president lashed out after the ruling and has vowed to continue fighting to keep the center open. The center's board says the closure is necessary because of financial and infrastructure concerns, while critics argue the decision has become entangled in politics. The United Negro College Fund of Charlotte is expected to surpass $8 million raised for local students during its 24th annual Maya Angelou Women Who Lead luncheon this Saturday at the Charlotte Convention Center. Organizers tell Q City Metro they are hoping to raise another $550,000 to support scholarships and help get students to and through college. The event honors women making an impact in business, medicine, and the arts while celebrating the legacy of Maya Angelou. UNCF says its Charlotte office supports students across North Carolina, including those attending HBCUs, such as Johnson C. Smith University, Bennett College, Livingstone College, and Shaw University. And the Association for the Study of African American Life and History, founded by Carter G. Woodson, is bringing its 111th annual conference to Norfolk, Virginia next week. The gathering runs September 23rd through the 27th at the Norfolk Waterside Marriott and will focus on African American history, culture, and scholarship. Organizers tell 13 News Now the event will showcase Hampton Roads' rich Black history through guided tours across the region. A free community day on September 23rd will feature exhibits, films, discussions, and the unveiling of the 2026 Kwanzaa stamp. Officials hope the conference will bring scholars, community leaders, and residents together to explore how Black history continues to shape the future. I'm Amber Payton on your home for Black News First, the Black Information Network.
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12: This is Layla Ali, undefeated world champion Hall of Fame boxer, wellness advocate, and CEO of Layla Ali Lifestyle. My father, Muhammad Ali, was more than a champion in the ring. He was a global voice for courage, conviction, faith, and justice. The Muhammad Ali Center celebrates his life, his principles, and his willingness to stand for something bigger than himself, reminding us of the power of purpose.

0: 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I'm Layla Ali, and my history lives here.
1: I'm Bill Black with another Bet You Didn't Know music fact. 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
1: 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You ever heard Patti LaBelle talk about the time she was engaged?

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4: The search for Chicago's top cop is at the halfway mark. 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
7: BIN News this hour. I'm Terry McCready. The Congressional Black Caucus Foundation, marking its 50th anniversary as its annual legislative conference continues in Washington, D.C. The Black Information Network's Vanessa Tyler spoke with Minnesota Congresswoman Ilhan Omar, who says President Trump's lies cannot change the fact that she is an American citizen.
8: Terry, the black lawmaker, spoke with me on the day the man who sprayed her with apple cider vinegar during a town hall pleaded to a deal, resulting in more than a year in prison. Congresswoman Ilhan Omar says that was sufficient time for what the white attacker did to her. But she is also under a different kind of attack by the Trump administration, threats to kick the Somali-born lawmaker out of America, allegations she falsified immigration papers. She says she is here legally and there is nothing the administration can do.
7: The Black Information Network's Vanessa Tyler. The multi-day legislative event continues through the weekend and features more than 100 forums on issues affecting Black communities. Republican nominee Rick Jackson has a slim lead over Black Democratic candidate Keisha Lance Bottoms in the race to become Georgia's next governor. Rasmussen reports, releasing a new poll this week that surveyed a little over 1,000 Georgia voters, and they found 48% would vote for Jackson if the election were held today, compared with 45% for Bottoms and 7% of respondents who are undecided. Once a staunch Trump supporter, Florida Congresswoman Maria Elvira Salazar has a new campaign ad with some advice for the president.
9: Mr. President, some of your immigration enforcement efforts have gone too far.
7: All right. She says back in July, tens of thousands of deportees had no criminal record, and those Hispanics who voted for Trump now feel betrayed. The latest Economist YouGov poll showing 52% rejecting the president's immigration policies, while 45% approve. Medical teams in Eastern Democratic Republic of Congo are facing incredibly difficult conditions as they're working to contain the country's worst recorded Ebola outbreak. Authorities say more than 7,000 cases of the virus have been confirmed since the outbreak was declared 4 months ago, including over 3,000 deaths. Eastern DRC is an active conflict zone, and that's making it tough for health workers to access remote areas and track those potentially exposed to the disease. They're also being confronted with hostility from some communities where victims' families are demanding access to their loved ones' remains, regardless of contagion risk. The outbreak has now spread to 7 Congolese provinces, but authorities say infection rates are apparently slowing down. Stay informed, stay connected, and subscribe. Follow VIN News this hour wherever you get your podcasts. I'm Terry McCready for the Black Information Network.
8: Here's what's trending this hour. The Trump administration is being accused of violating the First Amendment after barring journalists from the White House and confiscating their press passes. Saturday, Trump made good on his threat to ban reporters from CNN, MS Now, and Politico, claiming they were lying about him. The White House Correspondents Association is now calling for reporters' access to be restored. I'm Misty Jordan, and that's what's trending.
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0: Former San Francisco 49ers quarterback Colin Kaepernick says Jay-Z became the, quote, black face the NFL was looking for. In a recent interview, Kaepernick accused the league of seeking a prominent black figure to help move past player protests sparked by his decision to kneel during the national anthem. He points to a 2017 meeting between NFL owners and players where Bills owner Terry Pegula was recorded saying the league needed a, quote, face as an African-American that owners could support. 2 years later, Jay-Z's Roc Nation partnered with the NFL on entertainment and its Inspire Change social justice initiative. Kaepernick says Jay-Z effectively filled the role he believes NFL owners were seeking, a characterization neither Jay-Z nor the NFL has publicly endorsed. And in unfortunate sports news, former New York Knicks big man Mike Sweetney has died at 43. His wife, India, made the announcement in a post on social media. No cause of death was made public. Sweetney starred at Georgetown University before the Knicks selected him ninth overall in the 2003 NBA draft. He spent two seasons in New York before being traded to the Chicago Bulls in 2005. With the latest in sports, I'm Morgan Wood on the Black Information Network.
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10: Andrea Iacomone on your home for Black News First, the Black Information Network. In Louisiana, sentencing will be coming later this month for Danette Colbert and Ricky White, both Black, who were found guilty of racketeering in the death of Kansas City sports reporter Aiden Manzano. The conviction carries a maximum prison sentence of 50 years. Both defendants were charged with manslaughter, but jurors convicted only Colbert of negligent homicide, which can mean up to 10 years in prison. Sentencing is set for September 28th. A third defendant who testified against Colbert and White pleaded guilty to robbery and fraud in exchange for a sentence of 6 years in prison. A new state law is intended to protect Louisiana voters from being fooled by AI-generated campaign communications. Campaign-related phone calls are a long-time tool of political campaigns, but it's now possible to use artificial intelligence to fake somebody's voice on a call. One Black expert spoke to the local Fox affiliate.
11: The whole problem with artificial intelligence is that it allows people to mimic the human image and the human voice to an extent that the average voter cannot tell the difference. It could definitely corrupt the body politic. It could definitely corrupt democracy, because democracy is dependent on people getting factual information.
10: The new law says any phone call or automated call that uses AI to simulate the voice of a public figure, including an elected official, has to clearly say so up front.
11: The challenge we're having is that AI has gotten so good in recent months, in the last year or so, that it can mimic the human voice perfectly.
10: Violators may be fined $2,500 for a first offense and up to $5,000 for later offenses. One person is dead after contracting West Nile virus in Georgia. The Department of Public Health says there are 8 confirmed human cases of the virus this year in the state. Several mosquito traps in Fulton, DeKalb, and Chatham counties have tested positive for West Nile in the past few weeks. It has some people on edge.
12: If it start moving different, I'm not even going to lie, y'all probably not even going to see me outside no more.
10: DPH says most people who contract the virus do not show symptoms, but others develop mild flu-like symptoms like fevers, body aches, and vomiting. One woman is currently fighting for her life in Atlanta. Atlanta News First spoke to her daughters.
13: On September 2nd, my dad finds her in the bed, half in and half out, with stroke-like symptoms, and calls the ambulance. My mom would not want people to not go outside anymore. When my mom is better and able to fully enjoy life again, she'll still go outside, but she'll take precautions.
10: Experts advise everyone to take precaution if spending time outdoors, as mosquito season lasts through October. Hartsfield-Jackson International Airport in Atlanta isn't faring well in customer satisfaction. The newly released North America Airport Satisfaction Study ranks the Atlanta airport at 15th among the country's 20 largest airports. Factors in the survey include ease of travel, food, retail, staff, and facilities. Coming in at the top in the U.S. was Minneapolis-St. Paul International Airport, where it's been for 3 straight years. I'm Alexandria Iacomone on your home for Black News First, the Black Information Network.
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2: A very familiar face is at the Congressional Black Caucus Annual Legislative Conference in Washington, D.C. Family Matters actress Kelly Williams, best known as Laura Winslow, spoke with me exclusively about being forever connected to the iconic character and why attending CBC ALC 55 is so important to her.
3: I love it.
2: Do you?
3: Yes, because people feel like we're part of their family, so good. That's the best part of being a part of that show. At this time specifically, women need to make sure the policy is being crafted around our needs and around my children's needs. So obviously I want to come out and support and see what I need to hear and what I need to do. So I came just to get information and to see how I can be involved.
2: The conference runs through Sunday, and this year's theme is Rooted, Ready, and Rising. And rapper Nicki Minaj is joining the judging panel for a Trump administration Shark Tank-style event. Minaj, who called herself Trump's number one fan, is participating in the Small Business Administration's million-dollar pitch competition, where five entrepreneurs from across the country will compete in Washington, D.C. for a $1 million cash prize. With the latest in entertainment, I'm Morgan Wood on the Black Information Network.
4: I'm Bill Black with another Bet You Didn't Know music fact. So I just got through reading Mariah Carey's book, The Meaning of Mariah Carey. And in it, she talks about her and Derek Jeter had a brief fling from 97 to 1998 towards the end of her marriage to Tommy Mottola. She also revealed that Derek was the inspiration for this song.

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3: For 24/7 News, the Black Information Network. Here's what's happening right now. High diesel prices are expected to hit the pockets of Louisiana sugarcane farmers. Right now, farmhands are rolling heavy machines into fields, but according to AAA, the statewide diesel average hit an all-time high, $6.02 a gallon. The Louisiana Farm Bureau says it's going to hurt farmers. By the way, according to The Guardian, in 1983, there were approximately 60 black sugarcane farmers in South Louisiana. By 2000, just 17. And right now, there are only 4. The New Orleans Police Department says for the first time in a while, officers are focused on traffic violations. New Orleans Mayor Helena Moreno, who's the first Hispanic mayor of the majority black city, says the community says that's what they needed the most. She spoke to a crowd in New Orleans this week saying that everyone wants officers on the street issuing tickets until they get a ticket. The mayor went on to say, don't call her because she's not going to help you pull it. This month, the city of New Orleans is hosting the International Arts Festival. Yes, there will be music, but it's a festival with a focus on global business connections. So whether you have a business idea, a film project, or simply want to tap into resources and opportunities across the globe in places like Nigeria, Cuba, Jamaica, just to name a few places, this is where those connections can begin. We spoke to Troy Henry, the developer behind the Bayou Phoenix project set to take over the grounds of the old Six Flags Park in New Orleans East. He says it's time for New Orleans to become a global business leader.
4: I think that there's a side of New Orleans that probably needs to get a little more serious about being part of this millennial's business environment and using it as the basis, especially for Africans and African-Americans and Afro-Caribbeans in the most Afro-Caribbean American city in the world, probably. I think New Orleans is a great nexus for that type of dialogue.
3: The International Arts Festival is September 24th through 27th at the Public Market at South Shore Harbor in New Orleans East. For tickets and more information, go to internationalartsfest.com. I'm Tammy Eswick on your home for 24/7 News, the Black Information Network. Now here's your Washington Roundup.
5: President Trump says he's at a crossroads over the

0: conflict with Iran. In an interview with Axios published on Thursday, Trump said, "I have a big decision coming up. Do I want to go in and annihilate them or do I not?" He added, "It's a big decision. Anything could happen with me." Trump is expected to meet with leaders from six Gulf countries on the sidelines of the UN General Assembly in New York next week. He says he wants to hear directly from U.S. allies in the region before deciding what comes next. For Black Americans, any escalation could have implications for military families, as Black service members make up a significant share of the active duty force. And the economic impact could also be felt through higher gas prices and other household costs, with recent Federal Reserve data showing Black households experiencing higher inflation than the national average following the spike in energy prices. That's your Washington Roundup. I'm Morgan Wood on the Black Information Network.
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2: Released in 1995, Ngozi Onwuara's Welcome to the Terror Dome was the first theatrically distributed British feature film directed by a Black woman. Inspired by Public Enemy's song of the same name, the movie is part Afrofuturism, part political cinema, part Greek tragedy. Welcome to the Terror Dome is set in the past and the future, from enslaved people on a beach to the McBride family trying to navigate life in a state-sanctioned slum, where all Blacks are forced to live and where police brutalize inhabitants while ensuring all guns and drugs stay in the Terror Dome. Onwuara's unflinching and unapologetic view of race relations and how little has changed was out of step with the 90s movie establishment. Variety called it a low-budget spitball of militant Black grandstanding. But made on a shoestring budget over the course of 3 years, Welcome to the Terror Dome is now seen as a grainy, gritty, angry, and not totally inaccurate commentary that was a quarter of a century ahead of its time, making it another essential Black film. I'm Wesson Tishome for the Black Information Network.
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4: Without admitting any wrongdoing, Amazon agreed to a $2.5 billion settlement last year, including $1.5 billion set aside for customer refunds. It stems from claims that customers were misled into signing up for Prime memberships and then faced obstacles.

0: maximum payout is increasing from $51 to $200. That means customers who already received the $51 could get an additional $149. On top of that, more eligible Prime customers may receive the full $200. To get the money, you must have signed up through certain Prime enrollment pages or had problems canceling your membership between June of 2019 and June of 2025. And best of all, no claim form is required. Beginning October 1st, payments will be sent automatically through PayPal, Venmo, or checks in the mail. Money news at 24 and 54 minutes past each hour. I'm Nicole Deal on your home for Black News First, the Black Information Network.
1: I'm Misty Jordan with BIN News Now. President Trump says that his administration plans to ask vaccine makers to split some childhood shots into five separate doses.
2: And certain vaccines were taken out because they're not needed until a child would be much older. But the vaccine size will be much, much less. And I think you're going to see a massive reduction in autism. And that's a big deal.
1: Trump's plan would have vaccines given in six-month intervals. San Diego State University is facing a mumps outbreak confirmed by county health officials. All five cases are linked to student athletes on the same team. They are no longer considered contagious, but health warnings have been issued on campus. And Japan now has more than 100,000 people who are at least 100 years old, a record high. Nearly 90% of them are women. Get BIN News Now on demand 24/7 on the iHeartRadio app.
3: Mike Stevens on your home for Black News First, the Black Information Network. Here's your top headlines this hour. The Congressional Black Caucus Foundation's annual gathering in Washington, D.C. has been taking place, and it's the 50th anniversary of the group of lawmakers working together with one another for the benefit of the country and Black Americans. The BIN is there this week and speaking with Black leaders like Texas Representative Mark Vesey about the issues important to our community, like Republican redistricting being done to get rid of some powerful Black Democrats.
4: The congressional redistricting efforts that the Republicans put underway in 2025 have really wreaked havoc on Black communities throughout the South. And the district that I represent now was split up into several different pieces. And so it went from being a district that was majority Latino and African American to now one that's 95% white and mostly rural. So it's changed a lot.
3: Now, you can hear several of the Black lawmakers at the Congressional Black Caucus over the next few days on the BIN. In Florida, there's concerns about safety when it comes to train crossings. The Office of the Black Broward County Sheriff and community partners are coming together to remind everyone to take precautions when crossing train tracks. And the warning is something riders around the country should be aware of. It's part of the upcoming national campaign called See Tracks, Think Train.
5: Stay alert. Respect the signals. Never take a shortcut around a crossing gate.
3: That is Black Oakland Park, Florida Vice Mayor Aisha Gordon saying her city has been working to update signs and other markers to make railroad crossings safer. Many Black people around the country have been killed over the years while trying to beat trains across the tracks. And for those who are struggling financially or desiring a new income stream, a special faith-based conference is taking place next weekend in Tampa, Florida, and then it goes national. A Black former pastor who was led to start working with entrepreneurs as a business coach is among those sharing his strategies. And the theme comes from an Old Testament biblical story of a widow who is dealing with a debt, and she goes to the prophet for help. And this is what he asked the woman.
6: What do you have in your house? And for everyone listening, that question is the question that I get a chance to ask people every day. What do you have? Because for a lot of us, we know very well what we don't have. We don't have enough money. We don't have job opportunities. We don't have whatever that thing is that you could fill in the blank with. But that question, that empowering question, what do you have, makes the difference in her life. And I believe it'll make the difference in yours.
3: That's Kimone Hines speaking there to me about the You've Got Oil Conference. And you can hear the full interview this Sunday on the Black Perspective at 9 a.m. and 9 p.m. Eastern on the BIN. For more stories of interest to the Black community, log on to BINnews.com. I'm Mike Stevens on your home for Black News First, the Black Information Network.
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10: I'm Wesson Tashome with the story of another black builder. Horace King was born into slavery in South Carolina on September 8, 1807. And even though it was illegal to teach slaves, he learned how to read, write, and build at a very young age. In his early 20s, King would be sold to John Goodwin, a contractor familiar with King's unique skill set. It is believed that King would later study at Oberlin College, the first college in Ohio to admit African Americans. The pair would build houses in Alabama, which eventually led to a contract for the Columbus City Bridge, the first of many to be built by King. Allowed to keep a portion of his earnings, King would purchase his freedom in 1846. Sadly, King would become a slave owner himself, but later attempted to establish a colony of freedmen in Georgia. As part of Reconstruction, King's projects, some of which still stand today, include bridges, factories, and the Lee County, Alabama courthouse, making Horace King one of our greatest black builders. I'm Wesson Tashome for the Black Information Network.
11: I'm Kevin Brown on your home for 24/7 News, the Black Information Network. And here's what's happening right now. Hundreds of people are speaking out against a plan to move an Amtrak maintenance facility into Chicago's Bridgeport neighborhood. While Amtrak representatives were explaining their plans at a packed public meeting in Pilsen, this resident was outraged with the company's lack of transparency.
12: We're not idiots. We're intelligent, hardworking people that build our homes there, live there, and you think you're going to walk in and take it away from us.
11: Amtrak officials are proposing to move the maintenance facility from the South Loop into an unused rail yard surrounded by parts of Chinatown and Bridgeport. Others attending the meetings had concerns about noise, air pollution, and the impact on property values and where the future home of the White Sox will be. Seattle police officers responded to a domestic violence incident in the Beacon Hill neighborhood where a man reported being assaulted. The suspect barricaded himself in an apartment, leading officers to obtain a search warrant to enter. During the confrontation, the officer fired their weapon, injuring the suspect, who also injured the officer before being taken into custody. The incident is under investigation by the Independent Force Investigation Team of King County, following Washington state law on the use of deadly force by officers. University of California leaders are considering whether to bring back the SAT for admissions, but haven't made a decision yet. Admissions officials say dropping the SAT hasn't hurt graduation rates, but some faculty say more students are struggling in introductory math classes. One regent said he may have been wrong to vote for removing the SAT in 2020. Over 3,000 UC faculty are urging leaders to bring back the SAT, saying many new students lack basic math and reasoning skills. The Clallam County Sheriff's Office warns of an active scam targeting family members of individuals in custody by impersonating corrections deputies and sergeants. Scammers use information from the online jail roster to make their calls seem legitimate and convince victims to pay bail for family members. Victims have lost thousands of dollars by making payments using gift cards, Zelle, PayPal, or other electronic methods. The sheriff's office advises against sending money immediately, purchasing gift cards, or providing personal information to unsolicited callers, and encourages verification through official resources before making any payments. A Peninsula College construction trades program in Washington that was struggling with low enrollment has experienced a significant turnaround, with enrollment jumping from 7 students to 40 this fall. College President Susie Ames expressed the college's commitment to preserving the program and supporting the trades industry. The college revamped the curriculum and expanded the construction technology lab to accommodate more students and newer equipment. Cook County Crime Stoppers are faced with financial challenges. The head of the crime prevention group, Paul Rutherford, says they're running out of money. He says if they can't get stable funding by January 1st, they'll need to shut down operations. He added that close to 95% of Chicago cases make up Crime Stoppers' workload, and the group has received more than 5,000 calls to its tip hotline number from January 1st to August 31st. I'm Kevin Brown, and we're home for Black News First, the Black Information Network.
0: From police brutality to COVID-19 to voter suppression, the NAACP is working to disrupt inequality, dismantle racism, and accelerate change in our communities. 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
14: Stretching from West 82nd to West 89th Street, Seneca Village was an African-American enclave that flourished. Home to 225 residents in 1855 with a population roughly two-thirds African-American, Seneca Village offered a serene landscape away from the urbanized scenery of downtown Manhattan. For 32 years, it served as a safe haven for African-Americans and fostered a tight-knit community. Approximately half the African-American population owned their own home in the village and with it, the right to vote. But by 1853, the New York legislature enacted a law that would erase the area for the creation of Central Park. Eminent domain would be used to acquire the land, and while owners were compensated, many believed their land was undervalued. To justify its destruction, a racist smear campaign targeted the community, portraying it as a poor area with disheveled shanty-like housing. However, historical records and excavated artifacts have uncovered the rich history that was once Seneca Village. And that's a fact. I'm Ashley Young on the Black Information Network.
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16: 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Jones died in August after being left on a daycare bus in Cordova, Tennessee.
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17: A task force in Oakland, California is working to bring an HBCU to the city. 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
18: Chicago Mayor Brandon Johnson is running for re-election. The city's Black mayor announced his run for a second term.
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19: BIN News this hour, I'm Terry McCready. The Congressional Black Caucus Foundation marking its 50th anniversary as its annual legislative conference continues in Washington, D.C. The Black Information Network's Vanessa Tyler spoke with Minnesota Congresswoman Ilhan Omar, who says President Trump's lies cannot change the fact that she is an American citizen.
20: Terry, the Black lawmaker, spoke with me on the day the man who sprayed her with apple cider vinegar during a town hall pleaded to a deal, resulting in more than a year in prison. Congresswoman Ilhan Omar says that was sufficient time for what the white attacker did to her. But she is also under a different kind of attack by the Trump administration, threats to kick the Somali-born lawmaker out of America, allegations she falsified immigration papers. She says she is here legally and there is nothing the administration can do.
19: The Black Information Network's Vanessa Tyler. The multi-day legislative event continues through the weekend and features more than 100 forums on issues affecting Black communities. Republican nominee Rick Jackson has a slim lead over Black Democratic candidate Keisha Lance Bottoms in the race to become Georgia's next governor. Rasmussen reports, releasing a new poll this week that surveyed a little over 1,000 Georgia voters, and they found 48% would vote for Jackson if the election were held today, compared with 45% for Bottoms and 7% of respondents who are undecided. Once a staunch Trump supporter, Florida Congresswoman Maria Elvira Salazar has a new campaign ad with some advice for the president.
21: Mr. President,
2: some of your immigration enforcement efforts have gone too far.
19: All right. She says back in July, tens of thousands of deportees had no criminal record, and those Hispanics who voted for Trump now feel betrayed. The latest Economist YouGov poll showing 52% rejecting the president's immigration policies, while 45% approve. Medical teams in Eastern Democratic Republic of Congo are facing incredibly difficult conditions as they're working to contain the country's worst recorded Ebola outbreak. Authorities say more than 7,000 cases of the virus have been confirmed since the outbreak was declared 4 months ago, including over 3,000 deaths. Eastern DRC is an active conflict zone, and that's making it tough for health workers to access remote areas and track those potentially exposed to the disease. They're also being confronted with hostility from some communities where victims' families are demanding access to their loved ones' remains, regardless of contagion risk. The outbreak has now spread to 7 Congolese provinces, but authorities say infection rates are apparently slowing down. Stay informed, stay connected, and subscribe. Follow VIN News this hour wherever you get your podcasts. I'm Terry McCready for the Black Information Network.
1: Here's what's trending this hour. Sneaker brand Converse is apologizing for an ad that drew massive backlash online. People reports musician Karina from the group aespa was featured in a Converse campaign. In the ad, the K-pop star is shown standing under the light of a star-shaped spotlight while holding a pair of sneakers. The ad went viral, with some saying the spotlight in the ad created an outline that resembled the shape of a Ku Klux Klan hood. I'm Misty Jordan, and that's what's trending.
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21: A prominent HBCU graduate is helping open new doors for student athletes. ESPN personality and Winston-Salem State University alum Stephen A. Smith is lending his name and support to a new HBCU Week sports scholarship. The scholarship is being launched through the HBCU Week Foundation and is designed to help future HBCU student athletes succeed academically, athletically, and professionally. The initiative was created with support from Division I student athlete Robert O. Wright III, who pledged $25,000 to help establish the fund. Smith has been an HBCU Week ambassador since 2019 and says his experience at Winston-Salem State played a major role in shaping his career. He has long advocated for historically black colleges and universities, donated to his alma mater, and helped bring ESPN's First Take to HBCU campuses across the country. HBCU Week says its programs have generated more than $109 million in scholarship offers. Applications for the new scholarship are now open. With the latest HBCU news, I'm Amber Payton on the Black Information Network and BINnews.com.
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23: John Elroy Sanford was born in St. Louis and raised on the south side of Chicago. His reddish hair and complexion would lead to a nickname, Red Fox. Best known for his role as Fred G. Sanford on the popular TV show Sanford and Son, Red would get his start in nightclubs on the East Coast, but find real success in the West, becoming one of the first black comedians to perform for white audiences on the Vegas Strip. He would sign a multi-album deal and release comedy records that inspire to this day.
24: What if our ears had been back here? You'd have to pull your pants down to hear what I'm saying.
23: Sanford and Son would run from 1972 to 1977, making Fox and his long list of co-stars household names. On October 11th, 1991, while co-starring with Della Reese in The Royal Family, Fox would suffer a heart attack on set and later pass away at the hospital. Red Fox was 68 years old, and while the big one finally got him, Red's legacy lives on through a body of work that includes 50 comedy albums, TV shows, and several films. Rest in power to the one and only Red Fox. This is Wesson Tishome for the Black Information Network.
25: The opinions, beliefs, and viewpoints expressed in this commentary are those of the author and do not necessarily represent those of BIN and its founding partners and employees. Now it's time to bring the funk with Roland S. Martin.
26: So the Protect College Sports Act is all about protecting the economic interests of the major conferences. But a lot of people may not realize tucked in this bill is a supposed effort to help HBCUs. Let me be clear, it is a sham. I've read the bill, and what it is going to do is provide grants to HBCUs to improve their infrastructure and also to support journalism on campus. Guess what? The UNCF, the United Negro College Fund, the Thurgood Marshall Fund, two of the preeminent HBCU organizations, they're supporting the bill. The HBCU conferences are supporting the bill. Y'all, it's a joke. If you actually read the bill, there's no money in the bill. These are unfunded grants. Oh, it's a promise we're going to fund these initiatives over several years. But how much? Why isn't any money attached in the bill? Because the whole purpose of it is to provide cover to the folks in the bill to say, oh, no, we're going to be protecting and supporting HBCUs. Now, listen, I get it. The Thurgood Marshall Fund, the UNCF, their job is to increase funding for HBCUs. But doing it this way, it is a sham. It is a joke. It is not real. These folks don't care about HBCUs. They care about the SEC, the Big Ten. They care about the Big 12 and the other super conferences. This bill denies economic opportunities to African Americans. I'm sorry. Tell your senators and House members to vote no on this bill. I'm Roland Martin on the Black Information Network.
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4: 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The Black Information Network. The Congressional Black Caucus Foundation is marking its 50th anniversary as its legislative conference is currently underway in Washington, D.C. Among those participating in the exhibit hall is D.C.'s Go-Go Museum. I caught up with the owner and D.C. activist Ronald Moten on why it was important to showcase the museum at the conference.
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6: Period.
5: You know, and what we've done for our community and for humanity, all right, from Africa to D.C.
6: Period. Now, we still celebrating. We still within the year. We still celebrating 50 years. What are you making it?
5: 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Same. So we are celebrating greatness and the power, the social power of music, right? Mm-hmm. Because all the movies have happened in our community going back to Africa have always been infused with the drum.
6: Right.
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4: In 2020, D.C. Mayor Muriel Bowser signed a proclamation declaring Go-Go D.C.'s official music genre. The Congressional Black Caucus Annual Legislative Conference runs through Sunday and features more than 100 forums focused on issues affecting the Black community. The event brings together lawmakers, advocates, community leaders, and students for discussions on policy, leadership, and civic engagement. The Congressional Black Caucus Foundation was established in 1976 to develop leaders, conduct research, and inform public policy. This year's conference comes less than 2 months before the November midterm elections, and the theme of this year is Rooted, Ready, and Rising. In other news, Maryland's entire congressional delegation is reacting to the Trump administration's decision to revoke a 2009 executive order aimed at advancing protection and restoration of the Chesapeake Bay. That could have implications for Black communities across Maryland, including historically underserved communities and Black watermen whose livelihoods and access to the bay are tied to its health. Maryland has identified environmental justice and equitable access to conservation resources as priorities for overburdened and underrepresented communities. The delegation calls the administration's decision short-sighted and harmful, while the White House says the move is intended to redirect federal resources toward direct water quality projects and reduce costs associated with storm water management. And Baltimore Mayor Brandon Scott is not having it with Fox 45 after a mass shooting in East Baltimore injured 7 people, including a 3-year-old. During a recent press conference, reporter Keith Daniels questioned whether the mayor's repeated talk about violent crime was actually making a difference. Scott fired back using an expletive and called it a ridiculous question and accused the reporter of focusing on perception instead of the child fighting for their life. Mayor Scott made it clear. When a 3-year-old is shot, his focus is on the victim, not the optics. I'm Morgan Wood on your home for Black News First, the Black Information Network.
22: disrupting the system.
21: A second federal judge has blocked President Trump's mail-in voting restrictions, ruling the Postal Service lacks authority to enforce them.
0: For dismantling democracy.
8: He's going to do everything he can to rig the election. In the absence of that, he wanted to buy everybody off. Said, if you vote for us, I'll give you $5,000.
22: When it impacts our community.
9: Consulting firm PwC says health plans are projecting the highest medical cost expected to rise 9.5% in 2027.
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10: Did you know that you could lose your home because of an unpaid balance on your property taxes or HOA fees? Well, here's a warning for all homeowners, even if your mortgage is paid off. You may not realize that a small past due balance on your homeowners association fees or a property tax bill can trigger serious legal consequences. A few missed payments can quickly snowball with late fees, interest, collection fees, and legal fees. And in some cases, if the debt gets too big, the HOA or local government entity can place a lien on the property and eventually pursue foreclosure. It recently happened to an Arizona man who owed $977 to his HOA, tied to a home valued at $450,000. The risk is especially high for seniors on fixed incomes or people who have medical emergencies trying to keep up with hospital bills and prescriptions. So just to set the record straight, depending on where you live, a mortgage lender may not be the only one that can foreclose. Money news at 24 and 54 minutes past each hour. I'm Nicole Deal on your home for Black News First, the Black Information Network.
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11: A large city's council meetings are starting back up, but not without a big scare first. According to NBC 10, Philadelphia, Pennsylvania's first city council meeting after a summer break was broken up temporarily. Council President Kenyatta Johnson had to make this announcement.
12: We're going to evacuate the building at this moment.
11: Council President Johnson, who is African American, made the announcement after a staffer noticed a backpack inside the caucus room unattended. The caucus room is where the council members meet before the formal session gets underway. The staffer then contacted the Philadelphia Sheriff's Office, which handles City Hall security. Philadelphia police officers and the bomb squad reported there were no explosives found after using x-rays on the backpack. Police Deputy Commissioner Frank Venora.
13: They were quickly able to determine who put the bag down. That person was contacted. We are going to investigate and interview that person.
11: The investigation is ongoing, WCAU says. Meanwhile, the city council meeting in another city ran more smoothly, but was rife with emotion. According to Fox 13, it's been just over 2 weeks since more than 100 people were taken in an ICE raid in Memphis, Tennessee. People speaking at the city council meeting demanded accountability and expressed their anger and frustration, like Eunice Garcia.
27: Let me be clear that every time this government refuses to acknowledge the atrocities happening in our own streets, you are effectively silencing the public's voice. I am asking this government to listen to the people whose calls document what they are experiencing in their own neighborhoods.
11: Some people were detained in detention centers across the South and others deported back to Honduras. Activist groups report more than a dozen children had a parent taken by ICE, Fox 13 says. We have more on these stories and national, international, state, and local news impacting the Black community. 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To stay up on all the latest news, make the Black Information Network first on your car radio and iHeartRadio app presets. I'm Mike Island on the Black Information Network, and now, here's your Healthy Minute. In a lot of our health reporting here on the Black Information Network, you've been hearing about food product recalls and foodborne illnesses. That leads to thoughts about whether they're becoming more commonplace. Andrew Collins, who lives in the Mid-South, where a significant number of foodborne illnesses have been reported, tells WHBQ he's careful when selecting food.
28: First things first is looks. I'm a judge of book by its cover. I definitely am. If it looks nasty, I'm not touching it.
11: Dr. Chinelo Anamalo is a Mid-South medical director of infectious disease. She says she is seeing cases of foodborne illnesses more frequently.
29: Things like salmonella, E. coli, are things we tend to encounter on a regular basis in the hospitals. But, some sometimes when you have an outbreak, you know, it kind of seems like it's a little bit more than what you would see typically.
11: Doctors are saying there is no need to panic. Rather, they say to pay attention to food recall notices and check to see if possibly affected food products are in the home. And that's your Healthy Minute. I'm Mike Island on the Black Information Network.
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20: Misty Jordan with BIN News Now. A new poll shows President Trump's approval rating hit a second-term low ahead of November's midterm elections. According to the NBC News poll, Trump's approval rating stands at 41% among registered voters. Meanwhile, 55% of voters say they believe Trump's policies have hurt the economy. California public health officials are warning about possible measles exposure across multiple counties after an infected passenger traveled across the country on trains and buses. The California Department of Public Health said the unvaccinated passenger traveled through the state using Amtrak trains and throughway buses. And a new study by WalletHub has named Orlando as the best coffee city in the nation. Get BIN News Now on demand 24/7 on the iHeartRadio app.
24: I'm Bree Wood on your home for 24/7 News, the Black Information Network. Here's what's happening in your region right now. In national news, the Kennedy Center is being required to provide at least 30 days' notice before any major renovations or demolition work can begin. The move comes amid controversy surrounding the famed Washington Cultural Institution after a photo surfaced appearing to show President Trump reviewing a poster that read, "Kennedy Center Demolished." North Carolina Republican Senator Tom Tillis says it's time to move on.
30: We've got an election 48 days from now, I think. We should be focusing on that. And worrying about what it's named is kind of silly.
24: Trump had previously suggested the center could be torn down if his name is not displayed on the facility. Meanwhile, fencing and security personnel have been stationed around the center after its board voted to temporarily close the complex for renovations. An investigation is underway after an F-16 Fighting Falcon military jet crashed in Grand Traverse County, Michigan. Authorities say the pilot safely ejected and is hospitalized in stable condition. This woman says she was at a nearby park with her children when the crash occurred.
31: I hear a big boom, and then I see a colorful parachute and the sky floating down from the sky.
24: Following the crash, residents living within about a mile of the site were ordered to evacuate. Michigan State Police say the evacuation was prompted by concerns over a hazardous chemical spill from the aircraft. Emergency crews remain on the scene assessing environmental risks and securing the area as federal and military investigators work to determine what caused the crash. Black New York Attorney General Letitia James is encouraging workers in the artificial intelligence industry to report unsafe or potentially illegal activity through the state's confidential whistleblower portal. James says her office is closely monitoring concerns about the risks posed by rapidly advancing AI technology, including cybersecurity and public safety threats. She says developers have a responsibility to ensure their products are safe and comply with the law. The move comes ahead of New York's Responsible AI Safety and Education Act, which takes effect January 1st and will require major AI companies to disclose safety measures and report serious incidents to regulators. And a school bus crashed into a residential building in Brooklyn, prompting an emergency response and an investigation into what caused the accident. Videos from the scene show the bus lodged in the structure after the collision. Authorities have not yet released details on possible injuries or what led up to the crash. Officials are currently assessing damage to the building. A jury has found Michael Rabinsky, a Farmington Hills, Michigan police officer, not guilty on all sex crime charges stemming from allegations involving a fellow police cadet. Prosecutors had charged the 32-year-old with one count of third-degree criminal sexual conduct and three counts of fourth-degree criminal sexual conduct related to an alleged incident in 2025. Rabinsky maintained his innocence throughout the case. Following a trial that lasted less than 2 days, an Oakland County Circuit Court jury acquitted him on all counts. City officials say they respect the jury's decision, and Rabinsky may now seek reinstatement as a police officer. I'm Bree Wood on your home for Black News First, the Black Information Network.
0: People will come, Ray. Most definitely come.
3: Born in Mississippi in 1931, James Earl Jones would become a powerful symbol of resilience and excellence. From the Great White Hope to voicing Darth Vader.
4: No, I am the father.
3: Jones' resonant voice and commanding presence helped him become one of the most distinguished actors of his generation. Crediting poetry and acting for helping him overcome a childhood stutter, his Broadway debut would come in 1957. Winning his first Tony Award in 1968, he would go on to join a select group of entertainers by also winning a Grammy, Emmy, and Oscar, or EGOT. His impact so powerful, the Court Theater on Broadway was renamed after him in 2022. Breaking barriers in Hollywood and theater at a time when opportunities for Black actors were limited.
5: Go through life. Worry it. If somebody like you or not, you best make sure that they are doing right by you.
3: James Earl Jones' success and legacy are a source of inspiration and pride for the Black community. Rest in power, James Earl Jones.
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6: I'm Amber Payton on your home for 24/7 News, the Black Information Network. Here's what's happening in your region right now. New testimony is taking center stage in the federal bribery trial of Trayon White. An FBI informant, Alu Kamara, told jurors that cash he gave the Black D.C. council member was not a loan, gift, or campaign donation, but a bribe. Kamara also denied claims by the defense that he is White's brother-in-law. White is accused of accepting $35,000 in exchange for helping extend government contracts and has pleaded not guilty. More turmoil is unfolding at the Charlotte-Mecklenburg Schools Board of Education. An internal complaint filed by a former board employee accuses Chair Stephanie Sneed, who was Black, of bypassing contracting procedures and creating a hostile work environment. The allegations focus on consulting payments tied to the district's teacher housing initiative that were reportedly approved without a finalized contract. The complaint surfaced just weeks before some board members began pushing to remove Sneed as chair. That issue was scheduled for discussion next week.
8: Not good for the district, so I am disappointed, like Board Member Haynes said, but I really just think that this is a disruptive and it's divisive.
6: While at least three members support her removal, two board members have publicly defended Sneed, speaking with WCNC Charlotte, calling the effort divisive and unfair.
9: I just don't think that she deserves this, and I think we're doing ourselves an injustice.
6: Sneed denies wrongdoing and says she has been subjected to harassment and retaliation. The fight over the future of the Kennedy Center is escalating after its board voted to temporarily close the landmark performing arts venue for up to 2 years during a planned $257 million renovation. The move comes after a federal judge blocked efforts to add President Trump's name to the center, ruling that only Congress can authorize such changes. Black Congresswoman Joyce Beatty of Ohio, who challenged the naming effort in court, says the president lashed out after the ruling and has vowed to continue fighting to keep the center open. The center's board says the closure is necessary because of financial and infrastructure concerns, while critics argue the decision has become entangled in politics. The United Negro College Fund of Charlotte is expected to surpass $8 million raised for local students during its 24th annual Maya Angelou Women Who Lead luncheon this Saturday at the Charlotte Convention Center. Organizers tell Q City Metro they are hoping to raise another $550,000 to support scholarships and help get students to and through college. The event honors women making an impact in business, medicine, and the arts while celebrating the legacy of Maya Angelou. UNCF says its Charlotte office supports students across North Carolina, including those attending HBCUs, such as Johnson C. Smith. Smith University, Bennett College, Livingstone College, and Shaw University. And the Association for the Study of African American Life and History, founded by Carter G. Woodson, is bringing its 111th annual conference to Norfolk, Virginia next week. The gathering runs September 23rd through the 27th at the Norfolk Waterside Marriott and will focus on African American history, culture, and scholarship. Organizers tell 13 News Now the event will showcase Hampton Roads' rich Black history through guided tours across the region. A free community day on September 23rd will feature exhibits, films, discussions, and the unveiling of the 2026 Kwanzaa stamp. Officials hope the conference will bring scholars, community leaders, and residents together to explore how Black history continues to shape the future. I'm Amber Payton on your home for Black News First, the Black Information Network.
10: Joining the Black Information Network, I have Dr. Jamie, a pharmacist with CVS. Thank you for joining us.
11: Absolutely. No problem. It's my pleasure.
10: Dr. Jamie, what is the flu shot? Can you just break that down for us starting there?
11: Yes. The flu is a contagious respiratory illness that's caused by influenza viruses that infect the nose, throat, and sometimes the lungs. Some people, such as people 65 years and older, are often at higher risk than anybody else. And also, there are two main types of influenza viruses. You have type A and type B. And the best way to protect yourself from the flu and its potential serious complications is to get vaccinated each year.
10: After receiving the flu shot, what side effects should some customers know about?
11: Okay, some of the common side effects associated with getting the flu shot, you have soreness, redness, sometimes swelling. Also, another side effect that was reported was headache and muscle ache and fatigue. These side effects are generally mild and they usually resolve on their own in a couple of days.
10: So, Dr. Jamie, we've heard the importance of getting our annual flu shot, but when is the best time to actually receive your flu vaccination for the season?
11: The best time to receive your flu vaccination for the season is early fall, which is September and October before the flu season peaks. That is recommended.
10: And Dr. Jamie, if someone is going to come to CVS to receive a vaccination, can you get more than one vaccine during one visit?
11: Absolutely. According to the CDC, getting several vaccines during the same visit is generally considered safe and effective. You can actually just walk in if it's more convenient for you, or you can make an appointment.
10: Will insurance cover the cost of some vaccines?
11: Yes. Most insurance plans, even including Medicare Part B, will cover vaccines.
10: Dr. Jamie, thank you so much for speaking with the Black Information Network.
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22: LeBron James has teamed up with the PGA Tour to kick off a youth-oriented golf event in his hometown of Akron, Ohio.
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23: BIN News This Hour, I'm Terry McCready. The Congressional Black Caucus Foundation marking its 50th anniversary as its annual legislative conference continues in Washington, D.C. The Black Information Network's Vanessa Tyler spoke with Minnesota Congresswoman Ilhan Omar, who says President Trump's lies cannot change the fact that she is an American citizen.
25: Terry, the Black lawmaker, spoke with me on the day the man who sprayed her with apple cider vinegar during a town hall pleaded to a deal, resulting in more than a year in prison. Congresswoman Ilhan Omar says that was sufficient time for what the white attacker did to her. But she is also under a different kind of attack by the Trump administration, threats to kick the Somali-born lawmaker out of America, allegations she falsified immigration papers. She says she is here legally and there is nothing the administration can do.
23: The Black Information Network's Vanessa Tyler. The multi-day legislative event continues through the weekend and features more than 100 forums on issues affecting Black communities. Republican nominee Rick Jackson has a slim lead over Black Democratic candidate Keisha Lance Bottoms in the race to become Georgia's next governor. Rasmussen reports, releasing a new poll this week that surveyed a little over 1,000 Georgia voters, and they found 48% would vote for Jackson if the election were held today, compared with 45% for Bottoms and 7% of respondents who are undecided. Once a staunch Trump supporter, Florida Congresswoman Maria Elvira Salazar has a new campaign ad with some advice for the president.
1: Mr. President, some of your immigration enforcement efforts have gone too far.
23: All right. She says back in July, tens of thousands of deportees had no criminal record, and those Hispanics who voted for Trump now feel betrayed. The latest Economist YouGov poll showing 52% rejecting the president's immigration policies, while 45% approve. Medical teams in Eastern Democratic Republic of Congo are facing incredibly difficult conditions as they're working to contain the country's worst recorded Ebola outbreak. Authorities say more than 7,000 cases of the virus have been confirmed since the outbreak was declared 4 months ago, including over 3,000 deaths. Eastern DRC is an active conflict zone, and that's making it tough for health workers to access remote areas and track those potentially exposed to the disease. They're also being confronted with hostility from some communities where victims' families are demanding access to their loved ones' remains, regardless of contagion risk. The outbreak has now spread to 7 Congolese provinces, but authorities say infection rates are apparently slowing down. Stay informed, stay connected, and subscribe. Follow VIN News This Hour wherever you get your podcasts. I'm Terry McCready for the Black Information Network.
2: Here's what's trending this hour. A new poll shows President Trump's approval rating hit a second-term low ahead of November's midterm elections. According to the NBC News poll, Trump's approval rating stands at 41% among registered voters. 55% of voters say they believe Trump's policies have hurt the economy. That's up from 48% in March before the war in Iran sent prices on gas and other essentials sharply higher. I'm Misty Jordan, and that's what's trending.
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7: Former San Francisco 49ers quarterback Colin Kaepernick says Jay-Z became the, quote, black face the NFL was looking for. In a recent interview, Kaepernick accused the league of seeking a prominent black figure to help move past player protests sparked by his decision to kneel during the national anthem. He points to a 2017 meeting between NFL owners and players where Bills owner Terry Pegula was recorded saying the league needed a, quote, face as an African-American that owners could support. 2 years later, Jay-Z's Roc Nation partnered with the NFL on entertainment and its Inspire Change social justice initiative. Kaepernick says Jay-Z effectively filled the role he believes NFL owners were seeking, a characterization neither Jay-Z nor the NFL has publicly endorsed. And in unfortunate sports news, former New York Knicks big man Mike Sweetney has died at 43. His wife, India, made the announcement in a post on social media. No cause of death was made public. Sweetney starred at Georgetown University before the Knicks selected him 9th overall in the 2003 NBA draft. He spent 2 seasons in New York before being traded to the Chicago Bulls in 2005. With the latest in sports, I'm Morgan Wood on the Black Information Network.
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16: Ikamoni on your home for Black News First, the Black Information Network. 2 black men who targeted North Georgia Walmart in a retail theft ring are heading to prison. A judge recently sentenced one to serve 10 years and a second man to serve 20 years for running a sophisticated crime ring across more than 11 states. They were accused of stealing more than $15,000 in electronics from one Walmart 4 years ago. The men were responsible for stealing $360,000 worth of items overall. A new poll shows the candidates for Georgia governor are in a tight race. Republican Rick Jackson received an average point margin of 48 to 45, support over Democrat Keisha Lance Bottoms, who is a black woman. That's considered to be a statistical dead heat. The most recent poll for Senate shows a 9-point lead for John Ossoff over Mike Collins in the Senate race. One person is dead after contracting West Nile virus in Georgia. The Department of Public Health says there are 8 confirmed human cases of the virus this year in the state. Several mosquito traps in Fulton, DeKalb, and Chatham counties have tested positive for West Nile in the past few weeks. It has some people on edge.
0: I'm not even going to lie. Y'all probably not even going to see me outside.
16: The DPH says most people who contract the virus do not show symptoms, but others develop mild flu-like symptoms like fevers, body aches, and vomiting. One woman is currently fighting for her life in Atlanta. Atlanta News First spoke to her daughters.
4: On September 2nd, my dad finds her in the bed, half in and half out, with stroke-like symptoms and calls the ambulance. My mom would not want people to not go outside anymore. When my mom is better and able to fully enjoy life again, she'll still go outside, but she'll take precautions.
16: Experts advise everyone to take precaution if spending time outdoors, as mosquito season lasts through October. In Georgia, the investigation into embezzlement at a Peachtree City flight school is growing in scope. 3 suspects connected to Flight Aviation have been arrested in the last 2 weeks for allegedly stealing from their students' pre-funded accounts. Fox 5 reports more than 70 students have come forward, including at least 20 in the last couple of weeks. The total amount stolen is up to at least $500,000. In Louisiana, sentencing will be coming later this month for Danette Colbert and Ricky White, both Black, who were found guilty of racketeering in the death of Kansas City sports reporter Aiden Manzano. The conviction carries a maximum prison sentence of 50 years. Both defendants were charged with manslaughter, but jurors convicted only Colbert of negligent homicide, which can mean up to 10 years in prison. Sentencing is set for September 28th. A third defendant who testified against Colbert and White pleaded guilty to robbery and fraud in exchange for a sentence of 6 years in prison. New Orleans tourism leaders are cheering the State Bond Commission's approval on Thursday of the Omni Hotel at the Ernest N. Morial Convention Center. New Orleans & Company CEO says having a 1,000-room hotel connected to the convention center will help the city compete for Super Bowls, conventions, and other major events. I'm Alexandria Ikamoni on your home for Black News First, the Black Information Network.
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19: Here are the top Chris Brown songs you've thumbed up. Number 3, Undecided.

0: likeness. The collectible is selling for about $70. And a legal battle over the estate of the late actor Malcolm Jamal Warner is becoming increasingly personal. New court filings show Warner's mother, Pamela Warner, accusing his widow, Tanisha Warner, of ending her relationship with the couple's daughter, Mackenzie, following the actor's death in 2025. Pamela says she has no ill will toward Tanisha, but claims she was cut off from her granddaughter as the two sides continue to fight over Warner's multi-million-dollar estate. The dispute also involves a Los Angeles home and questions over how the actor's trust should be distributed. With the latest in entertainment at 17 and 47 minutes past each hour, I'm Bree Wood on the Black Information Network, your home for Black news first.
1: The opioid epidemic is not letting up, and people are dying from overdose deaths at disparaging rates. Joining me to talk more about it is Ryan Breckenridge, State Opioid Response Special Projects Director at the Georgia Department of Behavioral Health. Talk to me about what is it that we need to be looking out for.
2: The danger now is the additives that are being included in the drugs that are not meant to be consumed by humans, that people are adding to either enhance the effects of the drug or increase the street value. People are adding things that are causing drastic responses to people who choose to indulge or use these drugs.
1: Opioid abuse is on the rise in the Black community, and the Georgia Department of Behavioral Health and Developmental Disabilities is focused on reversing this trend. Learn how you can help someone in need by calling 1-800-715-4225. I'm Morgan Wood on the Black Information Network.
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5: Amy Eswick on your home for 24/7 news, the Black Information Network. Here's what's happening right now. High diesel prices are expected to hit the pockets of Louisiana sugarcane farmers. Right now, farmhands are rolling heavy machines into fields, but according to AAA, the statewide diesel average hit an all-time high, $6.02 a gallon. The Louisiana Farm Bureau says it's going to hurt farmers. By the way, according to The Guardian, in 1983, there were approximately 60 Black sugarcane farmers in South Louisiana. By 2000, just 17. And right now, there are only 4. The New Orleans Police Department says for the first time in a while, officers are focused on traffic violations. New Orleans Mayor Helena Moreno, who's the first Hispanic mayor of the majority Black city, says the community says that's what they needed the most. She spoke to a crowd in New Orleans this week saying that everyone wants officers on the street issuing tickets until they get a ticket. The mayor went on to say, don't call her because she's not going to help you pull it. This month, the city of New Orleans is hosting the International Arts Festival. Yes, there will be music, but it's a festival with a focus on global business connections. So whether you have a business idea, a film project, or simply want to tap into resources and opportunities across the globe, in places like Nigeria, Cuba, Jamaica, just to name a few places, this is where those connections can begin. We spoke to Troy Henry, the developer behind the Bayou Phoenix project set to take over the grounds of the old Six Flags Park in New Orleans East. He says it's time for New Orleans to become a global business leader.
6: I think that there's a side of New Orleans that probably needs to get a little more serious about being part of this millennial's business environment and using it as the basis, especially for Africans and African-Americans and Afro-Caribbeans in the most Afro-Caribbean American city in the world, probably. I think New Orleans is a great nexus for that type of dialogue.
5: 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For tickets and more information, go to internationalartsfest.com. I'm Tammy Eswick on your home for 24/7 News, the Black Information Network. Now here's your Washington Roundup.
1: President Trump says he's at a crossroads over the conflict with Iran. In an interview with Axios published on Thursday, Trump said, I have a big decision coming up. Do I want to go in and annihilate them or do I not? He added, it's a big decision. Anything could happen with me. Trump is expected to meet with leaders from 6 Gulf countries on the sidelines of the UN General Assembly in New York next week. He says he wants to hear directly from U.S. allies in the region before deciding what comes next. For Black Americans, any escalation could have implications for military families, as Black service members make up a significant share of the active duty force. And the economic impact could also

0: also be felt through higher gas prices and other household costs, with recent Federal Reserve data showing Black households experiencing higher inflation than the national average following the spike in energy prices. That's your Washington Roundup. I'm Morgan Wood on the Black Information Network.
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2: On December 9th, 1946, in Philadelphia, Howard Stanley Frankie Beverly was born. In 1970, he would form the group Raw Soul, which later was renamed Maze. Under the mentorship of Marvin Gaye, Frankie Beverly and Maze would go on to give us 9 gold albums. Beverly and Maze's live experience was more like a party than a concert. Dressed in his signature all white, crowds would stand at their feet and sing to the top of their lungs.
3: Ooh, and pain. I like sunshine and rain.
2: Sadly, on September 10th, 2024, Frankie Beverly left us with hits for lifetimes to come.

admitting any wrongdoing, Amazon agreed to a $2.5 billion settlement last year, including $1.5 billion set aside for customer refunds. It stems from claims that customers were misled into signing up for Prime memberships and then faced

0: maximum payout is increasing from $51 to $200. That means customers who already received the $51 could get an additional $149. On top of that, more eligible Prime customers may receive the full $200. To get the money, you must have signed up through certain Prime enrollment pages or had problems canceling your membership between June of 2019 and June of 2025. And best of all, no claim form is required. Beginning October 1st, payments will be sent automatically through PayPal, Venmo, or checks in the mail. Money news at 24 and 54 minutes past each hour. 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
1: I'm Misty Jordan with BIN News Now. Senator Cory Booker says President Trump's move to ban major news outlets from the White House violates the Constitution. Appearing on NBC's Meet the Press, the New Jersey Democrat said Trump has no regard for the First Amendment.
2: In unprecedented ways, he's using his Justice Department to persecute reporters. He's basically said, if you break stories on me I don't like, my Justice Department is going to investigate you.
1: On True Social, Trump said he's barring CNN, MS Now, and Politico for lying on him. Pusha T and Pharrell announced their new coffee brand called Grindin' Coffee. 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And the Urban League of Central Carolina is celebrating 48 years of making a difference in the Charlotte region. 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
3: Stevens on your home for Black News First, the Black Information Network. Here's your top headlines this hour. The Congressional Black Caucus Foundation's annual gathering in Washington, D.C. has been taking place, and it's the 50th anniversary of the group of lawmakers working together with one another for the benefit of the country and Black Americans. The BIN is there this week and speaking with Black leaders like Texas Representative Mark Vesey about the issues important to our community, like Republican redistricting being done to get rid of some powerful Black Democrats.
4: The congressional redistricting efforts that the Republicans put underway in 2025 have really wreaked havoc on Black communities throughout the South. And the district that I represent now was split up into several different pieces. And so it went from being a district that was majority Latino and African American to now one that's 95% white and mostly rural. So it's changed a lot.
3: Now, you can hear several of the Black lawmakers at the Congressional Black Caucus over the next few days on the BIN. In Florida, there's concerns about safety when it comes to train crossings. The Office of the Black Broward County Sheriff and community partners are coming together to remind everyone to take precautions when crossing train tracks. And the warning is something riders around the country should be aware of. It's part of the upcoming national campaign called See Tracks, Think Train.
5: Stay alert. Respect the signals. Never take a shortcut around a crossing gate.
3: That is Black Oakland Park, Florida Vice Mayor Aisha Gordon saying her city has been working to update signs and other markers to make railroad crossings safer. Many Black people around the country have been killed over the years while trying to beat trains across the tracks. And for those who are struggling financially or desiring a new income stream, a special faith-based conference is taking place next weekend in Tampa, Florida, and then it goes national. A Black former pastor who was led to start working with entrepreneurs as a business coach is among those sharing his strategies. And the theme comes from an Old Testament biblical story of a widow who is dealing with a debt, and she goes to the prophet for help. And this is what he asked the woman.
6: What do you have in your house? And for everyone listening, that question is the question that I get a chance to ask people every day. What do you have? Because for a lot of us, we know very well what we don't have. We don't have enough money. We don't have job opportunities. We don't have whatever that thing is that you could fill in the blank with. But that question, that empowering question, what do you have, makes the difference in her life. And I believe it'll make the difference in yours.
3: That's Kimone Hines speaking there to me about the You've Got Oil conference. And you can hear the full interview this Sunday on the Black Perspective at 9 a.m. and 9 p.m. Eastern on the BIN. For more stories of interest to the Black community, log on to BINnews.com. I'm Mike Stevens on your home for Black News First, the Black Information Network.
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1: I'm Big Sue on the Black Information Network. George Washington Carver, an agricultural scientist, inventor, and educator at Tuskegee University, sought to revitalize southern soil that had been stripped by cotton, a nitrogen-depleting crop. He developed a crop rotation method that alternated the cotton with legumes like peanuts that fixed nitrogen and other edible crops such as corn. This method increased the soil's productive capacity and also gave southern farmers another crop to produce and sell besides cotton, thus diversifying the market. In addition to crop rotation, Dr. Carver promoted the practice of using compost to reintroduce nutrients and add organic matter to the soil. He showed that using compost for soil revitalization increased its productivity by 100-fold compared with previous common methods. Using compost to build soil is a critical practice in organic farming and gardening today. And that's a fact. I'm Big Sue on the Black Information Network.
9: I'm Kevin Brown on your home for 24/7 News, the Black Information Network. And here's what's happening right now. Hundreds of people are speaking out against a plan to move an Amtrak maintenance facility into Chicago's Bridgeport neighborhood. While Amtrak representatives were explaining their plans at a packed public meeting in Pilsen, this resident was outraged with the company's lack of transparency.
10: We're not idiots. We're intelligent, hardworking people that build our homes there, live there, and you think you're going to walk in and take it away from us.
9: Amtrak officials are proposing to move the maintenance facility from the South Loop into an unused rail yard surrounded by parts of Chinatown and Bridgeport. Others attending the meetings had concerns about noise, air pollution, and the impact on property values and where the future home of the White Sox will be. Seattle police officers responded to a domestic violence incident in the Beacon Hill neighborhood where a man reported being assaulted. The suspect barricaded himself in an apartment, leading officers to obtain a search warrant to enter. During the confrontation, the officer fired their weapon, injuring the suspect, who also injured the officer before being taken into custody. The incident is under investigation by the Independent Force Investigation Team of King County, following Washington state law on the use of deadly force by officers. University of California leaders are considering whether to bring back the SAT for admissions, but haven't made a decision yet. Admissions officials say dropping the SAT hasn't hurt graduation rates, but some faculty say more students are struggling in introductory math classes. One regent said he may have been wrong to vote for removing the SAT in 2020. Over 3,000 UC faculty are urging leaders to bring back the SAT, saying many new students lack basic math and reasoning skills. The Clallam County Sheriff's Office warns of an active scam targeting family members of individuals in custody by impersonating corrections deputies and sergeants. Scammers use information from the online jail roster to make their calls seem legitimate and convince victims to pay bail for family members. Victims have lost thousands of dollars by making payments using gift cards, Zelle, PayPal, or other electronic methods. The sheriff's office advises against sending money immediately, purchasing gift cards, or providing personal information to unsolicited callers, and encourages verification through official resources before making any payments. A Peninsula College construction trades program in Washington that was struggling with low enrollment has experienced a significant turnaround, with enrollment jumping from 7 students to 40 this fall. College President Susie Ames expressed the college's commitment to preserving the program and supporting the trades industry. The college revamped the curriculum and expanded the construction technology lab to accommodate more students and newer equipment. Cook County Crime Stoppers are faced with financial challenges. The head of the crime prevention group, Paul Rutherford, says they're running out of money. He says if they can't get stable funding by January 1st, they'll need to shut down operations. He added that close to 95% of Chicago cases make up Crime Stoppers' workload, and the group has received more than 5,000 calls to its tip hotline number from January 1st to August 31st. I'm Kevin Brown, and we're home for Black News First, the Black Information Network.
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12: In 2019, marine scientists discovered the remains of the Clotilda at the bottom of Alabama's Mobile River. The Clotilda is believed to be the last known intact U.S. slave ship. In 1860, the Clotilda smuggled 110 Africans to Alabama, decades after the importation of slaves was outlawed in the United States. To hide the crime, the ship's captain, William Foster, burned and sunk the ship. Surviving ancestors of that final harrowing journey went on to establish Africatown, which still exists today. In her best-selling book, Barracoon, released in 2018, Zora Neale Hurston tells a story of Cudjoe Lewis, the last enslaved African on the Clotilda. The book details Lewis's experiences aboard the slave ship and his role in founding Africatown. Lewis died in 1935 at the age of 94. Africatown and the Clotilda are an intricate part of the national conversation about reparations, highlighting the lasting legacy of this dark chapter in American history. I'm Andrea Coleman on the Black Information Network.
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13: The search for Chicago's top cop is at the halfway mark. Public meetings are designed to solicit feedback from residents about what qualities should be held by the next superintendent.
8: Happens here.
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15: My baby was forgotten, taken away from me because of what I believe was completely preventable negligence.
8: The Black Information Network.
16: BIN News this hour, I'm Terry McCready. The Congressional Black Caucus Foundation, marking its 50th anniversary as its annual legislative conference continues in Washington, D.C. The Black Information Network's Vanessa Tyler spoke with Minnesota Congresswoman Ilhan Omar, who says President Trump's lies cannot change the fact that she is an American citizen.
17: Terry, the Black lawmaker, spoke with me on the day the man who sprayed her with apple cider vinegar during a town hall pleaded to a deal, resulting in more than a year in prison. Congresswoman Ilhan Omar says that was sufficient time for what the white attacker did to her. But she is also under a different kind of attack by the Trump administration, threats to kick the Somali-born lawmaker out of America, allegations she falsified immigration papers. She says she is here legally and there is nothing the administration can do.
16: The Black Information Network's Vanessa Tyler. The multi-day legislative event continues through the weekend and features more than 100 forums on issues affecting Black communities. Republican nominee Rick Jackson has a slim lead over Black Democratic candidate Keisha Lance Bottoms in the race to become Georgia's next governor. Rasmussen reports, releasing a new poll this week that surveyed a little over 1,000 Georgia voters, and they found 48% would vote for Jackson if the election were held today, compared with 45% for Bottoms and 7% of respondents who are undecided. Once a staunch Trump supporter, Florida Congresswoman Maria Elvira Salazar has a new campaign ad with some advice for the president.
18: Mr. President, some of your immigration enforcement efforts have gone too far.
16: All right. She says back in July, tens of thousands of deportees had no criminal record, and those Hispanics who voted for Trump now feel betrayed. The latest Economist YouGov poll showing 52% rejecting the president's immigration policies, while 45% approve. Medical teams in Eastern Democratic Republic of Congo are facing incredibly difficult conditions as they're working to contain the country's worst recorded Ebola outbreak. Authorities say more than 7,000 cases of the virus have been confirmed since the outbreak was declared 4 months ago, including over 3,000 deaths. Eastern DRC is an active conflict zone, and that's making it tough for health workers to access remote areas and track those potentially exposed to the disease. They're also being confronted with hostility from some communities where victims' families are demanding access to their loved ones' remains, regardless of contagion risk. The outbreak has now spread to 7 Congolese provinces, but authorities say infection rates are apparently slowing down. Stay informed, stay connected, and subscribe. Follow VIN News this hour wherever you get your podcasts. I'm Terry McCready for the Black Information Network.
1: Here's what's trending this hour. The Congressional Black Caucus Foundation is marking its 50th anniversary as its annual legislative conference is underway in Washington, D.C. The 5-day event runs through today and features more than 100 forums on issues affecting black communities. Organizers say the conference brings together lawmakers, advocates, community leaders, and students to discuss policy, leadership, and civic engagement. I'm Misty Jordan, and that's what's trending.
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19: A prominent HBCU graduate is helping open new doors for student athletes. ESPN personality and Winston-Salem State University alum Stephen A. Smith is lending his name and support to a new HBCU Week sports scholarship. The scholarship is being launched through the HBCU Week Foundation and is designed to help future HBCU student athletes succeed academically, athletically, and professionally. The initiative was created with support from Division I student athlete Robert O. Wright III, who pledged $25,000 to help establish the fund. Smith has been an HBCU Week ambassador since 2019 and says his experience at Winston-Salem State played a major role in shaping his career. He has long advocated for historically black colleges and universities, donated to his alma mater, and helped bring ESPN's First Take to HBCU campuses across the country. HBCU Week says its programs have generated more than $109 million in scholarship offers. Applications for the new scholarship are now open. With the latest HBCU news, I'm Amber Payton on the Black Information Network and BINnews.com.
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21: 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Now it's time to bring the funk with Roland S. Martin.
22: So the Protect College Sports Act is all about protecting the economic interests of the major conferences. But a lot of people may not realize tucked in this bill is a supposed effort to help HBCUs. Let me be clear, it is a sham. I've read the bill, and what it is going to do is provide grants to HBCUs to improve their infrastructure and also to support journalism on campus. Guess what? The UNCF, the United Negro College Fund, the Thurgood Marshall Fund, two of the preeminent HBCU organizations, they're supporting the bill. The HBCU conferences are supporting the bill. Y'all, it's a joke. If you actually read the bill, there's no money in the bill. These are unfunded grants. Oh, It's a promise we're going to fund these initiatives over several years. But how much? Why isn't any money attached in the bill? Because the whole purpose of it is to provide cover to the folks in the bill to say, oh, no, we're going to be protecting and supporting HBCUs. Now, listen, I get it. The Thurgood Marshall Fund, the UNCF, their job is to increase funding for HBCUs. But doing it this way, it is a sham. It is a joke. It is not real. These folks don't care about HBCUs. They care about the SEC, the Big Ten. They care about the Big 12 and the other super conferences. This bill denies economic opportunities to African Americans. I'm sorry. Tell your senators and House members to vote no on this bill. I'm Roland Martin on the Black Information Network.
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4: The Congressional Black Caucus Foundation is marking its 50th anniversary as its legislative conference is currently underway in Washington, D.C. Among those participating in the exhibit hall is D.C.'s Go-Go Museum. I caught up with the owner and D.C. activist Ronald Moten on why it was important to showcase the museum at the conference.
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23: Period.
5: You know, and what we've done for our community and for humanity, mm-hmm. All right, from Africa to D.C.
23: Period. Now, we still celebrating. We still within the year. We still celebrating 50 years. What do you make of it?
5: Hey, listen, you know, it's 50 years of Go-Go. It's 50 years of CBC. Okay. So we are celebrating greatness and the power, the social power of music, mm-hmm. right? Mm-hmm. Because all the movies that have happened in our community, going back to Africa, right. have always been infused with the drum.
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4: In 2020, D.C. Mayor Muriel Bowser signed a proclamation declaring Go-Go D.C.'s official music genre. The Congressional Black Caucus Annual Legislative Conference runs through Sunday and features more than 100 forums focused on issues affecting the Black community. The event brings together lawmakers, advocates, community leaders, and students for discussions on policy, leadership, and civic engagement. The Congressional Black Caucus Foundation was established in 1976 to develop leaders, conduct research, and inform public policy. This year's conference comes less than 2 months before the November midterm elections, and the theme of this year is Rooted, Ready, and Rising. In other news, Maryland's entire congressional delegation is reacting to the Trump administration's decision to revoke a 2009 executive order aimed at advancing protection and restoration of the Chesapeake Bay. That could have implications for Black communities across Maryland, including historically underserved communities and Black watermen whose livelihoods and access to the bay are tied to its health. Maryland has identified environmental justice and equitable access to conservation resources as priorities for overburdened and underrepresented communities. The delegation calls the administration's decision short-sighted and harmful, while the White House says the move is intended to redirect federal resources toward direct water quality projects and reduce costs associated with storm water management. And Baltimore Mayor Brandon Scott is not having it with Fox 45 after a mass shooting in East Baltimore injured 7 people, including a 3-year-old. During a recent press conference, reporter Keith Daniels questioned whether the mayor's repeated talk about violent crime was actually making a difference. Scott fired back using an expletive and called it a ridiculous question and accused the reporter of focusing on perception instead of the child fighting for their life. Mayor Scott made it clear. When a 3-year-old is shot, his focus is on the victim, not the optics. I'm Morgan Wood on your home for Black News First, the Black Information Network.
2: From inside the Beltway.
24: Trump told the crowd his administration will prevent Iran from obtaining a nuclear weapon and repeated his claim that the conflict will end soon after the election.
25: To your backyard.
26: Chicago residents affected by severe storm damage in 2023 and 2024 can now apply for up to $15,000 in assistance.
2: Whatever happens next.
27: Officials in the Trump administration are claiming UC Berkeley's law school favors Black applicants over white and Asian ones.
8: 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We'll be right back.
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3: Did you know that you could lose your home because of an unpaid balance on your property taxes or HOA fees? Well, here's a warning for all homeowners. Even if your mortgage is paid off, you may not realize that a small past due balance on your homeowners association fees or a property tax bill can trigger serious legal consequences. A few missed payments can quickly snowball with late fees, interest, collection fees, and legal fees. And in some cases, if the debt gets too big, the HOA or local government entity can place a lien on the property and eventually pursue foreclosure. It recently happened to an Arizona man who owed $977 to his HOA tied to a home valued at $450,000. The risk is especially high for seniors on fixed incomes or people who have medical emergencies trying to keep up with hospital bills and prescriptions. So just to set the record straight, depending on where you live, a mortgage lender may not be the only one that can foreclose. Money news at 24 and 54 minutes past each hour. I'm Nicole Deal on your home for Black News First, the Black Information Network.
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9: Home for 24/7 News, the Black Information Network. A large city's council meetings are starting back up, but not without a big scare first. According to NBC 10, Philadelphia, Pennsylvania's first city council meeting after a summer break was broken up temporarily. Council President Kenyatta Johnson had to make this announcement.
10: We want to evacuate the building at this moment.
9: Council President Johnson, who is African American, made the announcement after a staffer noticed a backpack inside the caucus room unattended. The caucus room is where the council members meet before the formal session gets underway. The staffer then contacted the Philadelphia Sheriff's Office, which handles City Hall security. Philadelphia police officers and the bomb squad reported there were no explosives found after using x-rays on the backpack. Police Deputy Commissioner Frank Venora.
11: They were quickly able to determine who put the bag down. That person was contacted. We are going to investigate and interview that person.
9: The investigation is ongoing, WCAU says. Meanwhile, a city council meeting in another city ran more smoothly, but was rife with emotion. According to Fox 13, it's been just over 2 weeks since more than 100 people were taken in an ICE raid in Memphis, Tennessee. People speaking at the city council meeting demanded accountability and expressed their anger and frustration, like Eunice Garcia.
12: Let me be clear that every time this government refuses to acknowledge the atrocities happening in our own streets, you are effectively silencing the public's voice. I am asking this government to listen to the people whose calls document what they are experiencing in their own neighborhoods.
9: Some people were detained in detention centers across the South and others deported back to Honduras. Activist groups report more than a dozen children had a parent taken by ICE, Fox 13 says. We have more on these stories and national, international, state, and local news impacting the Black community. 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To stay up on all the latest news, make the Black Information Network first on your car radio and iHeartRadio app presets. I'm Mike Island on the Black Information Network, and now, here's your Healthy Minute. In a lot of our health reporting here on the Black Information Network, you've been hearing about food product recalls and foodborne illnesses. That leads to thoughts about whether they're becoming more commonplace. Andrew Collins, who lives in the Mid-South, where a significant number of foodborne illnesses have been reported, tells WHBQ he's careful when selecting food.
25: First things first is looks. I'm a judge a book by its cover. I'm definitely am. If it looks nasty, I'm not touching it.
9: Dr. Chinello Anamalo is a Mid-South medical director of infectious disease. She says she is seeing cases of foodborne illnesses more frequently.
28: Things like salmonella, E. coli, things we, tend to encounter on a regular basis in their hospitals. But, sometimes when you have an outbreak, it kind of seems like it's a little bit more than what you would see typically.
9: Doctors are saying there is no need to panic. Rather, they say to pay attention to food recall notices and check to see if possibly affected food products are in the home. And that's your Healthy Minute. I'm Mike Island on the Black Information Network.
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15: I'm Amber Payton on the Black Information Network, and today we honor a true hero of World War II, Waverly B. Woodson Jr., an African-American medic who risked it all for freedom and his comrades. June 6, 1944, D-Day. Amid the chaos of Omaha Beach, Woodson's landing craft was struck. Despite being wounded himself, he leaped into action. For over 30 relentless hours, he treated the injured under enemy fire, bandaging wounds, performing amputations, and saving countless lives. But Woodson's heroism went beyond the battlefield. In an era of segregation, he shattered barriers, proving that courage knows no color. His nomination for the Medal of Honor was never awarded until the Distinguished Service Cross was posthumously honored in 2024. It's the second highest honor that can be bestowed on a member of the Army and is awarded for extraordinary heroism. Let's ensure his story is never forgotten. Waverly B. Woodson Jr. exemplifies the best of humanity, dedication, bravery, and the power to inspire. I'm Amber Payton on your home for 24/7 Black News First, the Black Information Network.
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2: Columbus's BIN. Guaranteed Black. Guaranteed Human.
16: I'm Misty Jordan with BIN News. Now, the Trump administration is being accused of violating the First Amendment after barring journalists from the White House and confiscating their press passes. Saturday, Trump made good on his threat to ban reporters from CNN, MS Now, and Politico, claiming they were lying about him.
17: I don't want him in my office. I don't want him here. You know, if they could send themselves out, I'd love it.
16: The White House Correspondents Association is now calling for reporters' access to be restored. Sneaker brand Converse is apologizing for an ad that drew massive backlash online. Some say the lighting used in the ad created an outline that resembled the shape of a Ku Klux Klan hood. And congratulations to WNBA great Lisa Leslie. She now has a statue outside of Crypto.com Arena. Get BIN News now on demand 24/7 on the iHeartRadio app.
18: I'm Bree Wood on your home for 24/7 News, the Black Information Network. Here's what's happening in your region right now. In national news, the Kennedy Center is being required to provide at least 30 days notice before any major renovations or demolition work can begin. The move comes amid controversy surrounding the famed Washington Cultural Institution after a photo surfaced appearing to show President Trump reviewing a poster that read, "Kennedy Center demolished." North Carolina Republican Senator Tom Tillis says it's time to move on.
19: We've got an election 48 days from now, I think. We should be focusing on that. And worrying about what it's named is kind of silly.
18: Trump had previously suggested the center could be torn down if his name is not displayed on the facility. Meanwhile, fencing and security personnel have been stationed around the center after its board voted to temporarily close the complex for renovations. An investigation is underway after an F-16 Fighting Falcon military jet crashed in Grand Traverse County, Michigan. Authorities say the pilot safely ejected and is hospitalized in stable condition. This woman says she was at a nearby park with her children when the crash occurred.
29: I hear a big boom, and then I see a colorful parachute and the sky floating down from the sky.
18: Following the crash, residents living within about a mile of the site were ordered to evacuate. Michigan State Police say the evacuation was prompted by concerns over a hazardous chemical spill from the aircraft. Emergency crews remain on the scene assessing environmental risks and securing the area as federal and military investigators work to determine what caused the crash. Black New York Attorney General Letitia James is encouraging workers in the artificial intelligence industry to report unsafe or potentially illegal activity through the state's confidential whistleblower portal. James says her office is closely monitoring concerns about the risks posed by rapidly advancing AI technology, including cybersecurity and public safety threats. She says developers have a responsibility to ensure their products are safe and comply with the law. The move comes ahead of New York's Responsible AI Safety and Education Act, which takes effect January 1st and will require major AI companies to disclose safety measures and report serious incidents to regulators. And a school bus crashed into a residential building in Brooklyn, prompting an emergency response and an investigation into what caused the accident. Videos from the scene show the bus lodged in the structure after the collision. Authorities have not yet released details on possible injuries or what led up to the crash. Officials are currently assessing damage to the building. A jury has found Michael Rabinsky, a Farmington Hills, Michigan police officer, not guilty on all sex crime charges stemming from allegations involving a fellow police cadet. Prosecutors had charged the 32-year-old with one count of third-degree criminal sexual conduct and three counts of fourth-degree criminal sexual conduct related to an alleged incident in 2025. Rabinsky maintained his innocence throughout the case. Following a trial that lasted less than 2 days, an Oakland County Circuit Court jury acquitted him on all counts. City officials say they respect the jury's decision, and Rabinsky may now seek reinstatement as a police officer. I'm Bree Wood on your home for Black News First, the Black Information Network.
4: Welcome to the journey around America, where we visit iconic locations connected to Black history. Today, we head to Harlem, New York, where the legendary Apollo Theater stands as a symbol of African American culture. The Apollo Theater opened its doors in 1914 as a burlesque theater, but soon became the premier showplace for live musical entertainment. The theater became famous for Amateur Night, a weekly talent show that launched the careers of stars like Lauryn Hill and the Jackson 5.
5: Osiris, let me get the mices. 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
20: I'm Amber Payton on your home for 24/7 News, the Black Information Network. Here's what's happening in your region right now. New testimony is taking center stage in the federal bribery trial of Trayon White. An FBI informant, Alu Kamara, told jurors that cash he gave the Black D.C. council member was not a loan, gift, or campaign donation, but a bribe. Kamara also denied claims by the defense that he is White's brother-in-law. White is accused of accepting $35,000 in exchange for helping extend government contracts and has pleaded not guilty. More turmoil is unfolding at the Charlotte-Mecklenburg Schools Board of Education. An internal complaint filed by a former board employee accuses Chair Stephanie Sneed, who is Black, of bypassing contracting procedures and creating a hostile work environment. The allegations focus on consulting payments tied to the district's teacher housing initiative that were reportedly approved without a finalized contract. The complaint surfaced just weeks before some board members began pushing to remove Sneed as chair. That issue is scheduled for discussion next week.
21: Not good for the district, so I am disappointed, like Board Member Haynes said, but I really just think that this is a disruptive and it's divisive.
20: While at least three members support her removal, two board members have publicly defended Sneed, speaking with WCNC Charlotte, calling the effort divisive and unfair.
22: I just don't think that she deserves this, and I think we're doing ourselves an injustice.
20: Sneed denies wrongdoing and says she has been subjected to harassment and retaliation. The fight over the future of the Kennedy Center is escalating after its board voted to temporarily close the landmark performing arts venue for up to 2 years during a planned $257 million renovation. The move comes after a federal judge blocked efforts to add President Trump's name to the center, ruling that only Congress can authorize such changes. Black Congresswoman Joyce Beatty of Ohio, who challenged the naming effort in court, says the president lashed out after the ruling and has vowed to continue fighting to keep the center open. The center's board says the closure is necessary because of financial and infrastructure concerns, while critics argue the decision has become entangled in politics. The United Negro College Fund of Charlotte is expected to surpass $8 million raised for local students during its 24th annual Maya Angelou Women Who Lead Luncheon this Saturday at the Charlotte Convention Center. Organizers tell Q City Metro they are hoping to raise another $550,000 to support scholarships and help get students to and through college. The event honors women making an impact in business, medicine, and the arts while celebrating the legacy of Maya Angelou. UNCF says its Charlotte office supports students across North Carolina, including those attending HBCUs, such as Johnson C. Smith University, Bennett College, Livingstone College, and Shaw University. And the Association for the Study of African American Life and History, founded by Carter G. Woodson, is bringing its 111th annual conference to Norfolk, Virginia next week. The gathering runs September 23rd through the 27th at the Norfolk Waterside Marriott and will focus on African American history, culture, and scholarship. Organizers tell 13 News Now the event will showcase Hampton Roads' rich Black history through guided tours across the region. A free community day on September 23rd will feature exhibits, films, discussions, and the unveiling of the 2026 Kwanzaa stamp. Officials hope the conference will bring scholars, community leaders, and residents together to explore how Black history continues to shape the future. I'm Amber Payton on your home for Black News First, the Black Information Network.
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6: I'm Andrea Coleman on the Black Information Network with a special look at the Thurgood Marshall College Fund. In 2018, Dr. Harry L. Williams left the presidency of Delaware State University to take the helm of the Thurgood Marshall College Fund. What's happened since then is a kind of turnaround story that doesn't get told often enough. Since Williams took over, TMCF has more than doubled its staff. Revenue is up 250%. And what's more, Williams has also built bridges to Fortune 500 companies, positioning TMCF as the first stop for employers looking to hire diverse, highly qualified talent straight out of HBCU classrooms. That matters because access to money is only half the equation for these students. Access to a career on the other side of graduation is the other half. And the scale he's now overseeing is significant. TMCF represents 57 member schools and close to 314,000 students. That is the largest organization in the country dedicated exclusively to historically Black colleges and universities, Black community colleges, and predominantly Black institutions. 98% of the fund's awards go directly to those schools and their students. Last academic year alone, more than 2,700 students received scholarships through TMCF. Close to 1,000 of them were first-generation college students, which means they are walking a path that nobody in their family has walked before them. Now, heading into TMCF's 40th anniversary in 2027, Williams is launching the Forging Transformation Campaign, anchored in a new scholarship model called the Talented 10th Program. 4 years of support, leadership training built in from year one. Williams is proving leadership in this sector should not only be measured in dollars raised, but also in students who make it to graduation day. Lend your support to the Thurgood Marshall College Fund. Donate today at tmcf.org. That's tmcf.org. With 24/7 News, I'm Andrea Coleman on the Black Information Network.
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11: A second federal judge has blocked President Trump's mail-in voting restrictions, ruling the Postal Service lacks authority to enforce them.
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23: He's going to do everything he can to rig the election. 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
8: When it impacts our community.
24: Consulting firm PwC says health plans are projecting the highest medical cost expected to rise 9.5% in 2027.
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27: BIN News This Hour, I'm Terry McCready. The Congressional Black Caucus Foundation, marking its 50th anniversary as its annual legislative conference continues in Washington, D.C. The Black Information Network's Vanessa Tyler spoke with Minnesota Congresswoman Ilhan Omar, who says President Trump's lies cannot change the fact that she is an American citizen.
30: Terry, the Black lawmaker, spoke with me on the day the man who sprayed her with apple cider vinegar during a town hall pleaded to a deal, resulting in more than a year in prison. Congresswoman Ilhan Omar says that was sufficient time for what the white attacker did to her. But she is also under a different kind of attack by the Trump administration, threats to kick the Somali-born lawmaker out of America, allegations she falsified immigration papers. She says she is here legally and there is nothing the administration can do.
27: The Black Information Network's Vanessa Tyler. The multi-day legislative event continues through the weekend and features more than 100 forums on issues affecting Black communities. Republican nominee Rick Jackson has a slim lead over Black Democratic candidate Keisha Lance Bottoms in the race to become Georgia's next governor. Rasmussen reports, releasing a new poll this week that surveyed a little over 1,000 Georgia voters, and they found 48% would vote for Jackson if the election were held today, compared with 45% for Bottoms and 7% of respondents who are undecided. Once a staunch Trump supporter, Florida Congresswoman Maria Elvira Salazar has a new campaign ad with some advice for the president.
0: Mr. President, some of your immigration enforcement efforts have gone too far.
27: All right. She says back in July, tens of thousands of deportees had no criminal record, and those Hispanics who voted for Trump now feel betrayed. The latest Economist YouGov poll showing 52% rejecting the president's immigration policies, while 45% approve. Medical teams in Eastern Democratic Republic of Congo are facing incredibly difficult conditions as they're working to contain the country's worst recorded Ebola outbreak. Authorities say more than 7,000 cases of the virus have been confirmed since the outbreak was declared 4 months ago, including over 3,000 deaths. Eastern DRC is an active conflict zone, and that's making it tough for health workers to access remote areas and track those potentially exposed to the disease. They're also being confronted with hostility from some communities where victims' families are demanding access to their loved ones' remains, regardless of contagion risk. The outbreak has now spread to 7 Congolese provinces, but authorities say infection rates are apparently slowing down. Stay informed, stay connected, and subscribe. Follow VIN News This Hour wherever you get your podcasts. I'm Terry McCready for the Black Information Network.
1: Here's what's trending this hour. A new poll shows President Trump's approval rating hit a second-term low ahead of November's midterm elections. According to the NBC News poll, Trump's approval rating stands at 41% among registered voters. 55% of voters say they believe Trump's policies have hurt the economy. That's up from 48% in March before the war in Iran sent prices on gas and other essentials sharply higher. I'm Misty Jordan, and that's what's trending.
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9: Former San Francisco 49ers quarterback Colin Kaepernick says Jay-Z became the, quote, black face the NFL was looking for. In a recent interview, Kaepernick accused the league of seeking a prominent black figure to help move past player protests sparked by his decision to kneel during the national anthem. He points to a 2017 meeting between NFL owners and players where Bills owner Terry Pegula was recorded saying the league needed a, quote, face as an African-American that owners could support. 2 years later, Jay-Z's Roc Nation partnered with the NFL on entertainment and its Inspire Change social justice initiative. Kaepernick says Jay-Z effectively filled the role he believes NFL owners were seeking, a characterization neither Jay-Z nor the NFL has publicly endorsed. And in unfortunate sports news, former New York Knicks big man Mike Sweetney has died at 43. His wife, India, made the announcement in a post on social media. No cause of death was made public. Sweetney starred at Georgetown University before the Knicks selected him 9th overall in the 2003 NBA draft. He spent 2 seasons in New York before being traded to the Chicago Bulls in 2005. With the latest in sports, I'm Morgan Wood on the Black Information Network.
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13: Rhea Ikamoni on your home for Black News First, the Black Information Network. In Louisiana, sentencing will be coming later this month for Danette Colbert and Ricky White, both Black, who were found guilty of racketeering in the death of Kansas City sports reporter Aiden Manzano. The conviction carries a maximum prison sentence of 50 years. Both defendants were charged with manslaughter, but jurors convicted only Colbert of negligent homicide, which can mean up to 10 years in prison. Sentencing is set for September 28th. A third defendant who testified against Colbert and White pleaded guilty to robbery and fraud in exchange for a sentence of 6 years in prison. A new state law is intended to protect Louisiana voters from being fooled by AI-generated campaign communications. Campaign-related phone calls are a long-time tool of political campaigns, but it's now possible to use artificial intelligence to fake somebody's voice on a call. One Black expert spoke to the local Fox affiliate.
4: The whole problem with artificial intelligence is that it allows people to mimic the human image and the human voice to an extent that the average voter cannot tell the difference. It could definitely corrupt the body politic. It could definitely corrupt democracy, because democracy is dependent on people getting factual information.
13: The new law says any phone call or automated call that uses AI to simulate the voice of a public figure, including an elected official, has to clearly say so up front.
4: The challenge we're having is that AI has gotten so good in recent months, in the last year or so, that it can mimic the human voice perfectly.
13: Violators may be fined $2,500 for a first offense and up to $5,000 for later offenses. One person is dead after contracting West Nile virus in Georgia. The Department of Public Health says there are 8 confirmed human cases of the virus this year in the state. Several mosquito traps in Fulton, DeKalb, and Chatham counties have tested positive for West Nile in the past few weeks. It has some people on edge.
5: If it start moving different, I'm not even going to lie, y'all probably not even going to see me outside no more.
13: DPH says most people who contract the virus do not show symptoms, but others develop mild flu-like symptoms like fevers, body aches, and vomiting. One woman is currently fighting for her life in Atlanta. Atlanta News First spoke to her daughters.
7: On September 2nd, my dad finds her in the bed, half in and half out, with stroke-like symptoms, and calls the ambulance. My mom would not want people to not go outside anymore. When my mom is better and able to fully enjoy life again, she'll still go outside, but she'll take precautions.
13: Experts advise everyone to take precaution if spending time outdoors, as mosquito season lasts through October. Hartsfield-Jackson International Airport in Atlanta isn't faring well in customer satisfaction. The newly released North America Airport Satisfaction Study ranks the Atlanta airport at 15th among the country's 20 largest airports. Factors in the survey include ease of travel, food, retail, staff, and facilities. Coming in at the top in the U.S. was Minneapolis-St. Paul International Airport, where it's been for 3 straight years. I'm Alexandria Ikemoni on your home for Black News First, the Black Information Network.
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2: A very familiar face is at the Congressional Black Caucus Annual Legislative Conference in Washington, D.C. Family Matters actress Kelly Williams, best known as Laura Winslow, spoke with me exclusively about being forever connected to the iconic character and why attending CBC ALC 55 is so important to her.
3: I love

0: Business Administration's $1 Million Pitch Competition, where five entrepreneurs from across the country will compete in Washington, D.C. for a $1 million cash prize. With the latest in entertainment, I'm Morgan Wood on the Black Information Network.
1: This is Esther Dillard with another spotlight on Black excellence. Tyler Perry is one of the most successful figures in the entertainment industry. Born in New Orleans, Louisiana in 1969, Emmett Perry Jr. endured a difficult childhood marked by poverty and abuse. After changing his name and moving to Atlanta in 1992, Tyler Perry began writing and producing stage plays that became highly successful.
2: All you gotta do is take an R&B song, put Jesus in it, and it's a gospel song.
1: What? It was also during that time that he created his signature character, the iconic Mabel Medea Simmons.
3: Yea, though she walked in the valley with the shadow of Little Red Riding Hood and the Three Bears.
1: With an estimated net worth of over $1 billion, Tyler Perry is also a generous philanthropist, having donated millions to such causes as education, civil rights, and disaster relief, and another shining example of Black excellence. I'm Esther Dillard on the Black Information Network.
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6: Amy Eswick on your home for 24/7 news, the Black Information Network. Here's what's happening right now. High diesel prices are expected to hit the pockets of Louisiana sugarcane farmers. Right now, farmhands are rolling heavy machines into fields, but according to AAA, the statewide diesel average hit an all-time high, $6.02 a gallon. The Louisiana Farm Bureau says it's going to hurt farmers. By the way, according to The Guardian, in 1983, there were approximately 60 black sugarcane farmers in South Louisiana. By 2000, just 17. And right now, there are only 4. The New Orleans Police Department says for the first time in a while, officers are focused on traffic violations. New Orleans Mayor Helena Moreno, who's the first Hispanic mayor of the majority black city, says the community says that's what they needed the most. She spoke to a crowd in New Orleans this week saying that everyone wants officers on the street issuing tickets until they get a ticket. The mayor went on to say, don't call her because she's not going to help you pull it. This month, the city of New Orleans is hosting the International Arts Festival. Yes, there will be music, but it's a festival with a focus on global business connections. So whether you have a business idea, a film project, or simply want to tap into resources and opportunities across the globe in places like Nigeria, Cuba, Jamaica, just to name a few places, this is where those connections can begin. We spoke to Troy Henry, the developer behind the Bayou Phoenix project set to take over the grounds of the old Six Flags Park in New Orleans East. He says it's time for New Orleans to become a global business leader.
7: I think that there's a side of New Orleans that probably needs to get a little more serious about being part of this millennial's business environment and using it as the basis, especially for Africans and African-Americans and Afro-Caribbeans in the most Afro-Caribbean American city in the world, probably. I think New Orleans is a great nexus for that type of dialogue.
6: The International Arts Festival is September 24th through 27th at the Public Market at South Shore Harbor in New Orleans East. For tickets and more information, go to internationalartsfest.com. I'm Tammy Eswick on your home for 24/7 News, the Black Information Network. 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
0: President Trump says he's at a crossroads over the conflict with Iran. In an interview with Axios published on Thursday, Trump said, I have a big decision coming up. Do I want to go in and annihilate them or do I not? He added, it's a big decision. Anything could happen with me. Trump is expected to meet with leaders from 6 Gulf countries on the sidelines of the UN General Assembly in New York next week. He says he wants to hear directly from U.S. allies in the region before deciding what comes next. For black Americans, any escalation could have implications for military families, as black service members make up a significant share of the active duty force. And the economic impact could also be felt through higher gas prices and other household costs, with recent Federal Reserve data showing black households experiencing higher inflation than the national average following the spike in energy prices. That's your Washington Roundup. I'm Morgan Wood on the Black Information Network.
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2: Without admitting any wrongdoing, Amazon agreed to a $2.5 billion settlement last year, including $1.5 billion set aside for customer refunds. It stems from claims that customers were misled into signing up for Prime memberships and then faced obstacles when they tried to cancel. Now, some customers could be getting more money back. According to the Federal Trade Commission, more people qualify for compensation, and the maximum payout is increasing from $51 to $200. That means customers who already received the $51 could get an additional $149. On top of that, more eligible Prime customers may receive the full $200. To get the money, you must have signed up through certain Prime enrollment pages or had problems canceling your membership between June of 2019 and June of 2025. And best of all, no claim form is required. Beginning October 1st, payments will be sent automatically through PayPal, Venmo, or checks in the mail. Money news at 24 and 54 minutes past each hour. I'm Nicole Deal on your home for Black News First, the Black Information Network.
3: I'm Misty Jordan with BIN News Now. Cuba is being hit with its sixth major power blackout of the year. Cuban officials said Friday's collapse was triggered by a failure in high voltage transmission lines, leaving millions in the dark. The U.S. has blocked fuel shipments to the island nation since the beginning of the year. After 25 years of production in Los Angeles, American Idol is moving to Atlanta.
4: Wait, don't stop. 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
3: 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The rapper will be offering listening experiences, which is recently announced No On Tour tour. The first event is scheduled for next Friday in New York. 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
5: Stevens on your home for Black News First, the Black Information Network. Here's your top headlines this hour. The Congressional Black Caucus Foundation's annual gathering in Washington, D.C. has been taking place, and it's the 50th anniversary of the group of lawmakers working together with one another for the benefit of the country and Black Americans. The BIN is there this week and speaking with Black leaders like Texas Representative Mark Vesey about the issues important to our community, like Republican redistricting being done to get rid of some powerful Black Democrats.
6: The congressional redistricting efforts that the Republicans put underway in 2025 have really wreaked havoc on Black communities throughout the South. And the district that I represent now was split up into several different pieces. And so it went from being a district that was majority Latino and African American to now one that's 95% white and mostly rural. So it's changed a lot.
5: Now, you can hear several of the Black lawmakers at the Congressional Black Caucus over the next few days on the BIN. In Florida, there's concerns about safety when it comes to train crossings. The Office of the Black Broward County Sheriff and community partners are coming together to remind everyone to take precautions when crossing train tracks. And the warning is something riders around the country should be aware of. It's part of the upcoming national campaign called See Tracks, Think Train.
7: Stay alert. Respect the signals. Never take a shortcut around a crossing gate.
5: That is Black Oakland Park, Florida Vice Mayor Aisha Gordon saying her city has been working to update signs and other markers to make railroad crossings safer. Many Black people around the country have been killed over the years while trying to beat trains across the tracks. And for those who are struggling financially or desiring a new income stream, a special faith-based conference is taking place next weekend in Tampa, Florida, and then it goes national. A Black former pastor who was led to start working with entrepreneurs as a business coach is among those sharing his strategies. And the theme comes from an Old Testament biblical story of a widow who is dealing with a debt, and she goes to the prophet for help. And this is what he asked the woman.
8: What do you have in your house? And for everyone listening, that question is the question that I get a chance to ask people every day. What do you have? Because for a lot of us, we know very well what we don't have. We don't have enough money. We don't have job opportunities. We don't have whatever that thing is that you could fill in the blank with. But that question, that empowering question, what do you have, makes the difference in her life, and I believe it'll make the difference in yours.
5: That's Kimone Hines speaking there to me about the You've Got Oil Conference. And you can hear the full interview this Sunday on the Black Perspective at 9 a.m. and 9 p.m. Eastern on the BIN. For more stories of interest to the Black community, log on to BINnews.com. 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
1: From the Chattahoochee to Columbus.

album, he was accepting submissions of songs. Enter Brother Number Two. Brother Number Two submits a song for Brother Number One's album, but Brother Number One says, uh-uh, that's trash.

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1: I'm Kevin Brown on your home for 24/7 news, the Black Information Network. And here's what's happening right now. Hundreds of people are speaking out against a plan to move an Amtrak maintenance facility into Chicago's Bridgeport neighborhood. While Amtrak representatives were explaining their plans at a packed public meeting in Pilsen, this resident was outraged with the company's lack of transparency.
2: We're not idiots. We're intelligent, hardworking people that build our homes there, live there, and you think you're going to walk in and take it away from us.
1: Amtrak officials are proposing to move the maintenance facility from the South Loop into an unused rail yard surrounded by parts of Chinatown and Bridgeport. Others attending the meetings had concerns about noise, air pollution, and the impact on property values and where the future home of the White Sox will be. Seattle police officers responded to a domestic violence incident in the Beacon Hill neighborhood where a man reported being assaulted. The suspect barricaded himself in an apartment, leading officers to obtain a search warrant to enter. During the confrontation, the officer fired their weapon, injuring the suspect, who also injured the officer before being taken into custody. The incident is under investigation by the Independent Force Investigation Team of King County, following Washington state law on the use of deadly force by officers. University of California leaders are considering whether to bring back the SAT for admissions, but haven't made a decision yet. Admissions officials say dropping the SAT hasn't hurt graduation rates, but some faculty say more students are struggling in introductory math classes. One region said he may have been wrong to vote for removing the SAT in 2020. Over 3,000 UC faculty are urging leaders to bring back the SAT, saying many new students lack basic math and reasoning skills. The Clallam County Sheriff's Office warns of an active scam targeting family members of individuals in custody by impersonating corrections deputies and sergeants. Scammers use information from the online jail roster to make their calls seem legitimate and convince victims to pay bail for family members. Victims have lost thousands of dollars by making payments using gift cards, Zelle, PayPal, or other electronic methods. The sheriff's office advises against sending money immediately, purchasing gift cards, or providing personal information to unsolicited callers, and encourages verification through official resources before making any payments. A Peninsula College construction trades program in Washington that was struggling with low enrollment has experienced a significant turnaround, with enrollment jumping from 7 students to 40 this fall. College President Susie Ames expressed the college's commitment to preserving the program and supporting the trades industry. The college revamped the curriculum and expanded the construction technology lab to accommodate more students and newer equipment. Cook County Crime Stoppers are faced with financial challenges. The head of the crime prevention group, Paul Rutherford, says they're running out of money. He says if they can't get stable funding by January 1st, they'll need to shut down operations. He added that close to 95% of Chicago cases make up Crime Stoppers' workload, and the group has received more than 5,000 calls to its tip hotline number from January 1st to August 31st. I'm Kevin Brown, and we're home for Black News First, the Black Information Network.
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5: Selena was the techno artist to go internationally.
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6: 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It should be out June or July, along with the Spanish album. The techno album will be out at the same time.
7: And when did Yolanda come into the picture?
8: I would say the early 90s or late 80s, because she was with her for a while.
9: Was she introduced to you as the fan club president?
8: Mm-hmm. Yes.
10: Then she was hired as an employee for Selena at her stores.
11: She asked me. She said, Yolanda, you know, I don't know what's going on with my businesses, but I need somebody to pay attention to my business. This is not the first time. She offered me a job.
8: Little by little, she just worked her way in, and everything that she needed, she started taking over everything. And I think after a while, she was even doing her books, her bank accounts, everything.
9: Did you ever get a bad feeling from her?
8: Yes, because I knew she didn't like me. She didn't like me being around Selena.
12: I saw Yolanda running after her, you know, but I didn't thought it was Selena until she was in the floor. Yolanda, she just like like ignored, like if nothing had happened, she turned around, she went back into the room, and she was out standing in the room just swinging the gun.
0: Sitting there, we heard across the radios, the police radios and scanners, there was something that came across that Selena had been shot at a hotel in Corpus Christi.
9: Since the trial, Yolanda's done jailhouse interviews. She's made a lot of claims that she has some secret.
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19: BIN News this hour, I'm Terry McCready. The Congressional Black Caucus Foundation, marking its 50th anniversary as its annual legislative conference continues in Washington, D.C. The Black Information Network's Vanessa Tyler spoke with Minnesota Congresswoman Ilhan Omar, who says President Trump's lies cannot change the fact that she is an American citizen.
20: Terry, the Black lawmaker, spoke with me on the day the man who sprayed her with apple cider vinegar during a town hall pleaded to a deal, resulting in more than a year in prison. Congresswoman Ilhan Omar says that was sufficient time for what the white attacker did to her. But she is also under a different kind of attack by the Trump administration, threats to kick the Somali-born lawmaker out of America, allegations she falsified immigration papers. She says she is here legally and there is nothing the administration can do.
19: The Black Information Network's Vanessa Tyler. The multi-day legislative event continues through the weekend and features more than 100 forums on issues affecting Black communities. Republican nominee Rick Jackson has a slim lead over Black Democratic candidate Keisha Lance Bottoms in the race to become Georgia's next governor. Rasmussen reports, releasing a new poll this week that surveyed a little over 1,000 Georgia voters, and they found 48% would vote for Jackson if the election were held today, compared with 45% for Bottoms and 7% of respondents who are undecided. Once a staunch Trump supporter, Florida Congresswoman Maria Elvira Salazar has a new campaign ad with some advice for the president.
21: Mr. President, some of your immigration enforcement efforts have gone too far.
19: All right. She says back in July, tens of thousands of deportees had no criminal record, and those Hispanics who voted for Trump now feel betrayed. The latest Economist YouGov poll showing 52% rejecting the president's immigration policies, while 45% approve. Medical teams in Eastern Democratic Republic of Congo are facing incredibly difficult conditions as they're working to contain the country's worst recorded Ebola outbreak. Authorities say more than 7,000 cases of the virus have been confirmed since the outbreak was declared 4 months ago, including over 3,000 deaths. Eastern DRC is an active conflict zone, and that's making it tough for health workers to access remote areas and track those potentially exposed to the disease. They're also being confronted with hostility from some communities where victims' families are demanding access to their loved ones' remains, regardless of contagion risk. The outbreak has now spread to 7 Congolese provinces, but authorities say infection rates are apparently slowing down. Stay informed, stay connected, and subscribe. Follow VIN News this hour wherever you get your podcasts. I'm Terry McCready for the Black Information Network.
1: Here's what's trending this hour. The Congressional Black Caucus Foundation is marking its 50th anniversary as its annual legislative conference is underway in Washington, D.C. The five-day event runs through today and features more than 100 forums on issues affecting black communities. Organizers say the conference brings together lawmakers, advocates, community leaders, and students to discuss policy, leadership, and civic engagement. I'm Misty Jordan, and that's what's trending.
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2: A prominent HBCU graduate is helping open new doors for student athletes. ESPN personality and Winston-Salem State University alum Stephen A. Smith is lending his name and support to a new HBCU Week sports scholarship. The scholarship is being launched through the HBCU Week Foundation and is designed to help future HBCU student athletes succeed academically, athletically, and professionally. The initiative was created with support from Division I student athlete Robert O. Wright III, who pledged $25,000 to help establish the fund. Smith has been an HBCU Week ambassador since 2019 and says his experience at Winston-Salem State played a major role in shaping his career. He has long advocated for historically black colleges and universities, donated to his alma mater, and helped bring ESPN's First Take to HBCU campuses across the country. HBCU Week says its programs have generated more than $109 million in scholarship offers. Applications for the new scholarship are now open. With the latest HBCU news, I'm Amber Payton on the Black Information Network and BINnews.com.
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1: The opinions, beliefs, and viewpoints expressed in this commentary are those of the author and do not necessarily represent those of BIN and its founding partners and employees. Now it's time to bring the funk with Roland S. Martin.
2: So the Protect College Sports Act is all about protecting the economic interests of the major conferences. But a lot of people may not realize tucked in this bill is a supposed effort to help HBCUs. Let me be clear, it is a sham. I've read the bill, and what it is going to do is provide grants to HBCUs to improve their infrastructure and also to support journalism on campus. Guess what? The UNCF, the United Negro College Fund, the Thurgood Marshall Fund, two of the preeminent HBCU organizations, they're supporting the bill. The HBCU conferences are supporting the bill. Y'all, it's a joke. If you actually read the bill, there's no money in the bill. These are unfunded grants. Oh, it's a promise we're going to fund these initiatives over several years. But how much? Why isn't any money attached in the bill? Because the whole purpose of it is to provide cover to the folks in the bill to say, oh, no, we're going to be protecting and supporting HBCUs. Now, listen, I get it. The Thurgood Marshall Fund, the UNCF, their job is to increase funding for HBCUs. But doing it this way, it is a sham. It is a joke. It is not real. These folks don't care about HBCUs. They care about the SEC, the Big Ten. They care about the Big 12 and the other super conferences. This bill denies economic opportunities to African Americans. I'm sorry. Tell your senators and House members to vote no on this bill. I'm Roland Martin on the Black Information Network.
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1: On your home for 24/7 news, the Black Information Network. The Congressional Black Caucus Foundation is marking its 50th anniversary as its legislative conference is currently underway in Washington, D.C. Among those participating in the exhibit hall is D.C.'s Go-Go Museum. I caught up with the owner and D.C. activist Ronald Moten on why it was important to showcase the museum at the conference.
5: Got to take the culture to the people, right? 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
6: Period.
5: You know, and what we've done for our community and for humanity, mm-hmm. All right, from Africa to D.C.
6: Period. Now, we still celebrating. We still within the year. We still celebrating 50 years. What are you making it?
5: Hey, listen, you know, it's 50 years of Go-Go. It's 50 years of CBC. Okay. So we are celebrating greatness and the power, the social power of music, mm-hmm. right? Mm-hmm. Because all the movies that have happened in our community, going back to Africa, right. have always been infused with the drum.
6: Right.
5: And we're here educating people on our music, our culture, our history, networking with people, selling our merchandise, and just making sure Go-Go continues to go global.
1: In 2020, D.C. Mayor Muriel Bowser signed a proclamation declaring Go-Go D.C.'s official music genre. The Congressional Black Caucus Annual Legislative Conference runs through Sunday and features more than 100 forums focused on issues affecting the Black community. The event brings together lawmakers, advocates, community leaders, and students for discussions on policy, leadership, and civic engagement. The Congressional Black Caucus Foundation was established in 1976 to develop leaders, conduct research, and inform public policy. This year's conference comes less than 2 months before the November midterm elections, and the theme of this year is Rooted, Ready, and Rising. In other news, Maryland's entire congressional delegation is reacting to the Trump administration's decision to revoke a 2009 executive order aimed at advancing protection and restoration of the Chesapeake Bay. That could have implications for Black communities across Maryland, including historically underserved communities and Black watermen whose livelihoods and access to the bay are tied to its health. Maryland has identified environmental justice and equitable access to conservation resources as priorities for overburdened and underrepresented communities. The delegation calls the administration's decision short-sighted and harmful, while the White House says the move is intended to redirect federal resources toward direct water quality projects and reduce cost associated with storm water management. And Baltimore Mayor Brandon Scott is not having it with Fox 45 after a mass shooting in East Baltimore injured seven people, including a three-year-old. During a recent press conference, reporter Keith Daniels questioned whether the mayor's repeated talk about violent crime was actually making a difference. Scott fired back using an expletive and called it a ridiculous question and accused the reporter of focusing on perception instead of the child fighting for their life. Mayor Scott made it clear. When a three-year-old is shot, his focus is on the victim, not the optics. I'm Morgan Wood on your home for Black News First, the Black Information Network.
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7: The Charlotte-Mecklenburg Schools Board of Education. Board member Cynthia Stone has formally moved to remove Stephanie Sneed, who is Black, as board chair.
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9: They're claiming that they're the victims. 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
11: Did you know that you could lose your home because of an unpaid balance on your property taxes or HOA fees? Well, here's a warning for all homeowners. Even if your mortgage is paid off, you may not realize that a small past due balance on your homeowners association fees or a property tax bill can trigger serious legal consequences. A few missed payments can quickly snowball with late fees, interest, collection fees, and legal fees. And in some cases, if the debt gets too big, the HOA or local government entity can place a lien on the property and eventually pursue foreclosure. It recently happened to an Arizona man who owed $977 to his HOA, tied to a home valued at $450,000. The risk is especially high for seniors on fixed incomes or people who have medical emergencies trying to keep up with hospital bills and prescriptions. So just to set the record straight, depending on where you live, a mortgage lender may not be the only one that can foreclose. Money news at 24 and 54 minutes past each hour. I'm Nicole Deal on your home for Black News First, the Black Information Network.
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12: 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A large city's council meetings are starting back up, but not without a big scare first. According to NBC 10, Philadelphia, Pennsylvania's first city council meeting after a summer break was broken up temporarily. Council President Kenyatta Johnson had to make this announcement.
13: We're going to evacuate the building at this moment.
12: Council President Johnson, who is African American, made the announcement after a staffer noticed a backpack inside the caucus room unattended. The caucus room is where the council members meet before the formal session gets underway. The staffer then contacted the Philadelphia Sheriff's Office, which handles City Hall security. Philadelphia police officers and the bomb squad reported there were no explosives found after using x-rays on the backpack. Police Deputy Commissioner Frank Venora.
14: They were quickly able to determine who put the bag down. That person was contacted. We are going to investigate and interview that person.
12: The investigation is ongoing, WCAU says. Meanwhile, a city council meeting in another city ran more smoothly, but was rife with emotion. According to Fox 13, it's been just over 2 weeks since more than 100 people were taken in an ICE raid in Memphis, Tennessee. People speaking at the city council meeting demanded accountability and expressed their anger and frustration, like Eunice Garcia.
15: Let me be clear that every time this government refuses to acknowledge the atrocities happening in our own streets, you are effectively silencing the public's voice. I am asking this government to listen to the people whose calls document what they are experiencing in their own neighborhoods.
12: Some people were detained in detention centers across the South and others deported back to Honduras. Activist groups report more than a dozen children had a parent taken by ICE, Fox 13 says. We have more on these stories and national, international, state, and local news impacting the Black community. 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To stay up on all the latest news, make the Black Information Network first on your car radio and iHeartRadio app presets. I'm Mike Island on the Black Information Network, and now, here's your Healthy Minute. In a lot of our health reporting here on the Black Information Network, you've been hearing about food product recalls and foodborne illnesses. That leads to thoughts about whether they're becoming more commonplace. Andrew Collins, who lives in the Mid-South, where a significant number of foodborne illnesses have been reported, tells WHBQ he's careful when selecting food.
8: First things first is looks. I'm a judge a book by its cover. I definitely am. If it looks nasty, I'm not touching it.
12: Dr. Chinelo Anamalo is a Mid-South medical director of infectious disease. She says she is seeing cases of foodborne illnesses more frequently.
16: Things like salmonella, E. coli are things we, you know, tend to encounter on a regular basis in the hospitals. But, you know, sometimes when you have an outbreak, you know, it kind of seems like it's a little bit more than what you would see typically.
12: Doctors are saying there is no need to panic. Rather, they say to pay attention to food recall notices and check to see if possibly affected food products are in the home. And that's your Healthy Minute. I'm Mike Island on the Black Information Network.
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17: On August 7th, 1948, Alice Coachman made history as the first Black woman to win an Olympic gold medal. Her victory in the high jump at the London Olympic Summer Games cemented her legacy as a trailblazer in sports and beyond. Coachman was born in Albany, Georgia in 1923 and grew up in the segregated South where opportunities for Black athletes, particularly women, were scarce. Despite these challenges, her determination was undeniable. She trained barefoot on dirt roads with homemade equipment, proving that passion can overcome the biggest obstacles. At the 1948 Olympics, Coachman's high jump cleared the bar at 5'6" 1/8", and she became the first Black woman to win a gold medal. Beyond the track, Coachman became a role model and advocate for young athletes, encouraging them to pursue their dreams regardless of any barriers along the way. As we celebrate all of our country's gold medal winners, let's also take a moment to remember Alice Coachman, the first Black woman to win an Olympic gold medal. This is Bree Wood for the Black Information Network.
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19: I'm Misty Jordan with BIN News. Now, the Trump administration is being accused of violating the First Amendment after barring journalists from the White House and confiscating their press passes. Saturday, Trump made good on his threat to ban reporters from CNN, MS Now, and Politico, claiming they were lying about him.
20: I don't want him in my office. I don't want him here. You know, if they could straighten themselves out, I'd love it.
19: The White House Correspondents Association is now calling for reporters' access to be restored. Sneaker brand Converse is apologizing for an ad that drew massive backlash online. Some say the lighting used in the ad created an outline that resembled the shape of a Ku Klux Klan hood. And congratulations to WNBA great Lisa Leslie. She now has a statue outside of Crypto.com Arena. Get BIN News now on demand 24/7 on the iHeartRadio app.
17: I'm Bree Wood on your home for 24/7 news, the Black Information Network. Here's what's happening in your region right now. In national news, the Kennedy Center is being required to provide at least 30 days notice before any major renovations or demolition work can begin. The move comes amid controversy surrounding the famed Washington Cultural Institution after a photo surfaced appearing to show President Trump reviewing a poster that read, "Kennedy Center demolished." North Carolina Republican Senator Tom Tillis says it's time to move on.
21: We've got an election 48 days from now, I think. We should be focusing on that. And worrying about what it's named, it's kind of silly.
17: Trump had previously suggested the center could be torn down if his name is not displayed on the facility. Meanwhile, fencing and security personnel have been stationed around the center after its board voted to temporarily close the complex for renovations. An investigation is underway after an F-16 Fighting Falcon military jet crashed in Grand Traverse County, Michigan. Authorities say the pilot safely ejected and is hospitalized in stable condition. This woman says she was at a nearby park with her children when the crash occurred.
22: I hear a big boom, and then I see a colorful parachute and this guy floating down from the sky.
17: Following the crash, residents living within about a mile of the site were ordered to evacuate. Michigan State Police say the evacuation was prompted by concerns over a hazard
0: hazardous chemical spill from the aircraft. Emergency crews remain on the scene assessing environmental risks and securing the area as federal and military investigators work to determine what caused the crash. Black New York Attorney General Letitia James is encouraging workers in the artificial intelligence industry to report unsafe or potentially illegal activity through the state's confidential whistleblower portal. James says her office is closely monitoring concerns about the risks posed by rapidly advancing AI technology, including cybersecurity and public safety threats. She says developers have a responsibility to ensure their products are safe and comply with the law. The move comes ahead of New York's Responsible AI Safety and Education Act, which takes effect January 1st and will require major AI companies to disclose safety measures and report serious incidents to regulators. And a school bus crashed into a residential building in Brooklyn, prompting an emergency response and an investigation into what caused the accident. Videos from the scene show the bus lodged in the structure after the collision. Authorities have not yet released details on possible injuries or what led up to the crash. Officials are currently assessing damage to the building. A jury has found Michael Rabinsky, a Farmington Hills, Michigan police officer, not guilty on all sex crime charges stemming from allegations involving a fellow police cadet. Prosecutors had charged the 32-year-old with one count of third-degree criminal sexual conduct and three counts of fourth-degree criminal sexual conduct related to an alleged incident in 2025. Rabinsky maintained his innocence throughout the case. Following a trial that lasted less than 2 days, an Oakland County Circuit Court jury acquitted him on all counts. City officials say they respect the jury's decision, and Rabinsky may now seek reinstatement as a police officer. I'm Bree Wood on your home for Black News First, the Black Information Network.
2: In 2019, marine scientists discovered the remains of the Clotilda at the bottom of Alabama's Mobile River. The Clotilda is believed to be the last known intact U.S. slave ship. In 1860, the Clotilda smuggled 110 Africans to Alabama, decades after the importation of slaves was outlawed in the United States. To hide the crime, the ship's captain, William Foster, burned and sunk the ship. Surviving ancestors of that final harrowing journey went on to establish Africatown, which still exists today. In her best-selling book, Barracoon, released in 2018, Zora Neale Hurston tells the story of Cudjoe Lewis, the last enslaved African on the Clotilda. The book details Lewis's experiences aboard the slave ship and his role in founding Africatown. Lewis died in 1935 at the age of 94. Africatown and the Clotilda are an intricate part of the national conversation about reparations, highlighting the lasting legacy of this dark chapter in American history. I'm Andrea Coleman on the Black Information Network.
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6: I'm Amber Payton on your home for 24/7 News, the Black Information Network. Here's what's happening in your region right now. New testimony is taking center stage in the federal bribery trial of Trayon White. An FBI informant, Alu Kamara, told jurors that cash he gave the Black D.C. council member was not a loan, gift, or campaign donation, but a bribe. Kamara also denied claims by the defense that he is White's brother-in-law. White is accused of accepting $35,000 in exchange for helping extend government contracts and has pleaded not guilty. More turmoil is unfolding at the Charlotte-Mecklenburg Schools Board of Education. An internal complaint filed by a former board employee accuses Chair Stephanie Sneed, who is Black, of bypassing contracting procedures and creating a hostile work environment. The allegations focus on consulting payments tied to the district's teacher housing initiative that were reportedly approved without a finalized contract. The complaint surfaced just weeks before some board members began pushing to remove Sneed as chair. That issue is scheduled for discussion next week.
23: Not good for the district, so I am disappointed, like Board Member Haynes said, but I really just think that this is a disruptive and it's divisive.
6: While at least three members support her removal, two board members have publicly defended Sneed, speaking with WCNC Charlotte, calling the effort divisive and unfair.
24: And I just don't think that she deserves this, and I think we're doing ourselves an injustice.
6: Sneed denies wrongdoing and says she has been subjected to harassment and retaliation. The fight over the future of the Kennedy Center is escalating after its board voted to temporarily close the landmark performing arts venue for up to 2 years during a planned $257 million renovation. Clinton. The move comes after a federal judge blocked efforts to add President Trump's name to the center, ruling that only Congress can authorize such changes. Black Congresswoman Joyce Beatty of Ohio, who challenged the naming effort in court, says the president lashed out after the ruling and has vowed to continue fighting to keep the center open. The center's board says the closure is necessary because of financial and infrastructure concerns, while critics argue the decision has become entangled in politics. The United Negro College Fund of Charlotte is expected to surpass $8 million raised for local students during its 24th annual Maya Angelou Women Who Lead Luncheon this Saturday at the Charlotte Convention Center. Organizers tell Q City Metro they are hoping to raise another $550,000 to support scholarships and help get students to and through college. The event honors women making an impact in business, medicine, and the arts while celebrating the legacy of Maya Angelou. UNCF says its Charlotte office supports students across North Carolina, including those attending HBCUs, such as Johnson C. Smith University, Bennett College, Livingstone College, and Shaw University. And the Association for the Study of African American Life and History, founded by Carter G. Woodson, is bringing its 111th annual conference to Norfolk, Virginia next week. The gathering runs September 23rd through the 27th at the Norfolk Waterside Marriott and will focus on African American history, culture, and scholarship. Organizers tell 13 News Now the event will showcase Hampton Roads' rich Black history through guided tours across the region. A free community day on September 23rd will feature exhibits, films, discussions, and the unveiling of the 2026 Kwanzaa stamp. Officials hope the conference will bring scholars, community leaders, and residents together to explore how Black history continues to shape the future. I'm Amber Payton on your home for Black News First, the Black Information Network.
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1: 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It's more than just menus. It's a movement.
2: And so we really want to create something that was more all-inclusive to the creative things we were seeing happening in the food scene.
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1: 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It's helped generate tens of millions of dollars for Black-owned businesses, keeping legacies alive and creating new ones. And it's part of Black history still being written every time a diner takes that first bite. I'm Esther Dillard for the Black Information Network.
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5: Homeland Security Secretary Mark Wayne Mullen says federal authorities are launching a probe into allegations surrounding Minnesota's Black Democratic Representative Ilhan Omar.
4: We have answers.
6: New York Governor Kathy Hochul is reminding residents to watch their mailboxes for state energy rebate checks.
0: Whatever happens next, you'll hear about it.
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0: CNN News this hour. I'm Terry McCready. The Congressional Black Caucus Foundation marking its 50th anniversary as its annual legislative conference continues in Washington, D.C. The Black Information Network's Vanessa Tyler spoke with Minnesota Congresswoman Ilhan Omar, who says President Trump's lies cannot change the fact that she is an American citizen.
1: Terry, the Black lawmaker, spoke with me on the day the man who sprayed her with apple cider vinegar during a town hall pleaded to a deal, resulting in more than a year in prison. Congresswoman Ilhan Omar says that was sufficient time for what the white attacker did to her. But she is also under a different kind of attack by the Trump administration, threats to kick the Somali-born lawmaker out of America, allegations she falsified immigration papers. She says she is here legally and there is nothing the administration can do.
0: The Black Information Network's Vanessa Tyler. The multi-day legislative event continues through the weekend and features more than 100 forums on issues affecting Black communities. Republican nominee Rick Jackson has a slim lead over Black Democratic candidate Keisha Lance Bottoms in the race to become Georgia's next governor. Rasmussen reports, releasing a new poll this week that surveyed a little over 1,000 Georgia voters, and they found 48% would vote for Jackson if the election were held today, compared with 45% for Bottoms and 7% of respondents who are undecided. Once a staunch Trump supporter, Florida Congresswoman Maria Elvira Salazar has a new campaign ad with some advice for the president.
2: Mr. President, some of your immigration enforcement efforts have gone too far.
0: All right. She says back in July, tens of thousands of deportees had no criminal record, and those Hispanics who voted for Trump now feel betrayed. The latest Economist YouGov poll showing 52% rejecting the president's immigration policies, while 45% approve. Medical teams in Eastern Democratic Republic of Congo are facing incredibly difficult conditions as they're working to contain the country's worst recorded Ebola outbreak. Authorities say more than 7,000 cases of the virus have been confirmed since the outbreak was declared 4 months ago, including over 3,000 deaths. Eastern DRC is an active conflict zone, and that's making it tough for health workers to access remote areas and track those potentially exposed to the disease. They're also being confronted with hostility from some communities where victims' families are demanding access to their loved ones' remains, regardless of contagion risk. The outbreak has now spread to 7 Congolese provinces, but authorities say infection rates are apparently slowing down. Stay informed, stay connected, and subscribe. Follow VIN News this hour wherever you get your podcasts. I'm Terry McCready for the Black Information Network.
1: Here's what's trending this hour. A new poll shows President Trump's approval rating hit a second-term low ahead of November's midterm elections. According to the NBC News poll, Trump's approval rating stands at 41% among registered voters. 55% of voters say they believe Trump's policies have hurt the economy. That's up from 48% in March before the war in Iran sent prices on gas and other essentials sharply higher. I'm Misty Jordan, and that's what's trending.
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4: Former San Francisco 49ers quarterback Colin Kaepernick says Jay-Z became the, quote, black face the NFL was looking for. In a recent interview, Kaepernick accused the league of seeking a prominent black figure to help move past player protests sparked by his decision to kneel during the national anthem. He points to a 2017 meeting between NFL owners and players where Bills owner Terry Pegula was recorded saying the league needed a, quote, face as an African-American that owners could support. 2 years later, Jay-Z's Roc Nation partnered with the NFL on entertainment and its Inspire Change social justice initiative. Kaepernick says Jay-Z effectively filled the role he believes NFL owners were seeking, a characterization neither Jay-Z nor the NFL has publicly endorsed. And in unfortunate sports news, former New York Knicks big man Mike Sweetney has died at 43. His wife, India, made the announcement in a post on social media. No cause of death was made public. Sweetney starred at Georgetown University before the Knicks selected him 9th overall in the 2003 NBA draft. He spent 2 seasons in New York before being traded to the Chicago Bulls in 2005. With the latest in sports, I'm Morgan Wood on the Black Information Network.
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6: Alexandria Ikamoni on your home for Black News First, the Black Information Network. Two Black men who targeted North Georgia Walmart in a retail theft ring are heading to prison. A judge recently sentenced one to serve 10 years and a second man to serve 20 years for running a sophisticated crime ring across more than 11 states. They were accused of stealing more than $15,000 in electronics from one Walmart 4 years ago. The men were responsible for stealing $360,000 worth of items overall. A new poll shows the candidates for Georgia governor are in a tight race. Republican Rick Jackson received an average point margin of 48 to 45, support over Democrat Keisha Lance Bottoms, who is a Black woman. That's considered to be a statistical dead heat. The most recent poll for Senate shows a 9-point lead for John Ossoff over Mike Collins in the Senate race. One person is dead after contracting West Nile virus in Georgia. The Department of Public Health says there are 8 confirmed human cases of the virus this year in the state. Several mosquito traps in Fulton, DeKalb, and Chatham counties have tested positive for West Nile in the past few weeks. It has some people on edge.
7: I'm not even going to lie. Y'all probably not even going to see me outside.
6: The DPH says most people who contract the virus do not show symptoms, but others develop mild flu-like symptoms like fevers, body aches, and vomiting. One woman is currently fighting for her life in Atlanta. Atlanta News First spoke to her daughters.
8: On September 2nd, my dad finds her in the bed, half in and half out, with stroke-like symptoms and calls the ambulance. My mom would not want people to not go outside anymore. When my mom is better and able to fully enjoy life again, she'll still go outside, but she'll take precautions.
6: Experts advise everyone to take precaution if spending time outdoors, as mosquito season lasts through October. In Georgia, the investigation into embezzlement at a Peachtree City flight school is growing in scope. 3 suspects connected to Flight Aviation have been arrested in the last 2 weeks for allegedly stealing from their students' pre-funded accounts. Fox 5 reports more than 70 students have come forward, including at least 20 in the last couple of weeks. The total amount stolen is up to at least $500,000. In Louisiana, sentencing will be coming later this month for Danette Colbert and Ricky White, both Black, who were found guilty of racketeering in the death of Kansas City sports reporter Aiden Manzano. The conviction carries a maximum prison sentence of 50 years. Both defendants were charged with manslaughter, but jurors convicted only Colbert of negligent homicide, which can mean up to 10 years in prison. Sentencing is set for September 28th. A third defendant who testified against Colbert and White pleaded guilty to robbery and fraud in exchange for a sentence of 6 years in prison. New Orleans tourism leaders are cheering the State Bond Commission's approval on Thursday of the Omni Hotel at the Ernest N. Morial Convention Center. New Orleans & Company CEO says having a 1,000-room hotel connected to the convention center will help the city compete for Super Bowls, conventions, and other major events. I'm Alexandria Ikamoni on your home for Black News First, the Black Information Network.
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15: Rock star Lenny Kravitz is getting the Barbie treatment. Mattel has named Kravitz its second ever Kenbassador and released the collectible Ken doll modeled after his signature style and blue electric light tour look. The doll features his trademark dreadlocks, tattoos, jewelry, and fashion accessories. Kravitz called the honor surreal, saying he never imagined having a doll made in his likeness. The collectible is selling for about $70. And a legal battle over the estate of the late actor Malcolm Jamal Warner is becoming increasingly personal. New court filings show Warner's mother, Pamela Warner, accusing his widow, Tanisha Warner, of ending her relationship with the couple's daughter, Mackenzie, following the actor's death in 2025. Pamela says she has no ill will toward Tanisha, but claims she was cut off from her granddaughter as the two sides continue to fight over Warner's multi-million-dollar estate. The dispute also involves a Los Angeles home and questions over how the actor's trust should be distributed. With the latest in entertainment at 17.

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1: Joy, ooh, and pain. I like sunshine and rain.
0: Sadly, on September 10th, 2024, Frankie Beverly left us with hits for lifetimes to come.

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2: For 24/7 News, the Black Information Network, here's what's happening right now. High diesel prices are expected to hit the pockets of Louisiana sugarcane farmers. Right now, farmhands are rolling heavy machines into fields, but according to AAA, the statewide diesel average hit an all-time high, $6.02 a gallon. The Louisiana Farm Bureau says it's going to hurt farmers. By the way, according to The Guardian, in 1983, there were approximately 60 black sugarcane farmers in South Louisiana. By 2000, just 17. And right now, there are only 4. The New Orleans Police Department says for the first time in a while, officers are focused on traffic violations. New Orleans Mayor Helena Moreno, who's the first Hispanic mayor of the majority black city, says the community says that's what they needed the most. She spoke to a crowd in New Orleans this week saying that everyone wants officers on the street issuing tickets until they get a ticket. The mayor went on to say, don't call her because she's not going to help you pull it. This month, the city of New Orleans is hosting the International Arts Festival. Yes, there will be music, but it's a festival with a focus on global business connections. So whether you have a business idea, a film project, or simply want to tap into resources and opportunities across the globe, in places like Nigeria, Cuba, Jamaica, just to name a few places, this is where those connections can begin. We spoke to Troy Henry, the developer behind the Bayou Phoenix project set to take over the grounds of the old Six Flags Park in New Orleans East. He says it's time for New Orleans to become a global business leader.
3: I think that there's a side of New Orleans that probably needs to get a little more serious about being part of this millennial's business environment and using it as the basis, especially for Africans and African-Americans and Afro-Caribbeans in the most Afro-Caribbean American city in the world, probably. I think New Orleans is a great nexus for that type of dialogue.
2: The International Arts Festival is September 24th through 27th at the Public Market at South Shore Harbor in New Orleans East. For tickets and more information, go to internationalartsfest.com. I'm Tammy Eswick on your home for 24/7 News, the Black Information Network. Now here's your Washington Roundup.
4: President Trump says he's at a crossroads over the conflict with Iran. In an interview with Axios published on Thursday, Trump said, I have a big decision coming up. Do I want to go in and annihilate them or do I not? He added, it's a big decision. Anything could happen with me. Trump is expected to meet with leaders from 6 Gulf countries on the sidelines of the UN General Assembly in New York next week. He says he wants to hear directly from U.S. allies in the region before deciding what comes next. For black Americans, any escalation could have implications for military families, as black service members make up a significant share of the active duty force. And the economic impact could also be felt through higher gas prices and other household costs, with recent Federal Reserve data showing black households experiencing higher inflation than the national average following the spike in energy prices. That's your Washington Roundup. I'm Morgan Wood on the Black Information Network.
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5: People will come, Ray. People will most definitely come.
6: Born in Mississippi in 1931, James Earl Jones would become a powerful symbol of resilience and excellence. From the Great White Hope to voicing Darth Vader.
7: No, I am the father.
6: Jones' resonant voice and commanding presence helped him become one of the most distinguished actors of his generation. Crediting poetry and acting for helping him overcome a childhood stutter, his Broadway debut would come in 1957. Winning his first Tony Award in 1968, he would go on to join a select group of entertainers by also winning a Grammy, Emmy, and Oscar, or EGOT. His impact so powerful, the Court Theater on Broadway was renamed after him in 2022. Breaking barriers in Hollywood and theater at a time when opportunities for black actors were limited.
8: Go through life. Worried if someone...

0: You best make sure that they are doing right by you.
1: James Earl Jones' success and legacy are a source of inspiration and pride for the black community. Rest in power, James Earl Jones.
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3: Without admitting any wrongdoing, Amazon agreed to a $2.5 billion settlement last year, including $1.5 billion set aside for customer refunds. It stems from claims that customers were misled into signing up for Prime memberships and then faced obstacles when they tried to cancel. Now, some customers could be getting more money back. According to the Federal Trade Commission, more people qualify for compensation, and the maximum payout is increasing from $51 to $200. That means customers who already received the $51 could get an additional $149. On top of that, more eligible Prime customers may receive the full $200. To get the money, you must have signed up through certain Prime enrollment pages or had problems canceling your membership between June of 2019 and June of 2025. And best of all, no claim form is required. Beginning October 1st, payments will be sent automatically through PayPal, Venmo, or checks in the mail. 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I'm Nicole Deal on your home for Black News First, the Black Information Network.
4: I'm Misty Jordan with BIN News Now. Cuba is being hit with its sixth major power blackout of the year. Cuban officials said Friday's collapse was triggered by a failure in high voltage transmission lines, leaving millions in the dark. The U.S. has blocked fuel shipments to the island nation since the beginning of the year. After 25 years of production in Los Angeles, American Idol is moving to Atlanta.
5: Wait, don't stop. 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
4: And Tory Lanez is looking to go on tour, but he's not going to be there because he's currently serving a 10-year sentence. The rapper will be offering listening experiences, which is recently announced No On Tour tour. The first event is scheduled for next Friday in New York. 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
6: Stevens on your home for Black News First, the Black Information Network. Here's your top headlines this hour. The Congressional Black Caucus Foundation's annual gathering in Washington, D.C. has been taking place, and it's the 50th anniversary of the group of lawmakers working together with one another for the benefit of the country and Black Americans. The BIN is there this week and speaking with Black leaders like Texas Representative Mark Vesey about the issues important to our community, like Republican redistricting being done to get rid of some powerful Black Democrats.
7: The congressional redistricting efforts that the Republicans put underway in 2025 have really wreaked havoc on Black communities throughout the South. And the district that I represent now was split up into several different pieces. And so it went from being a district that was majority Latino and African American to now one that's 95% white and mostly rural. So it's changed a lot.
6: Now, you can hear several of the Black lawmakers at the Congressional Black Caucus over the next few days on the BIN. In Florida, there's concerns about safety when it comes to train crossings. The Office of the Black Broward County Sheriff and community partners are coming together to remind everyone to take precautions when crossing train tracks. And the warning is something riders around the country should be aware of. It's part of the upcoming national campaign called See Tracks, Think Train.
8: Stay alert. Respect the signals. Never take a shortcut around a crossing gate.
6: That is Black Oakland Park, Florida Vice Mayor Aisha Gordon saying her city has been working to update signs and other markers to make railroad crossings safer. Many Black people around the country have been killed over the years while trying to beat trains across the tracks. And for those who are struggling financially or desiring a new income stream, a special faith-based conference is taking place next weekend in Tampa, Florida, and then it goes national. A Black former pastor who was led to start working with entrepreneurs as a business coach is among those sharing his strategies. And the theme comes from an Old Testament biblical story of a widow who is dealing with a debt, and she goes to the prophet for help. And this is what he asked the woman.
9: What do you have in your house? And for everyone listening, that question is the question that I get a chance to ask people every day. What do you have? Because for a lot of us, we know very well what we don't have. We don't have enough money. We don't have job opportunities. We don't have whatever that thing is that you could fill in the blank with. But that question, that empowering question, what do you have, makes the difference in her life. And I believe it will make the difference in yours.
6: That's Kimone Hines speaking there to me about the You've Got Oil Conference. And you can hear the full interview this Sunday on the Black Perspective at 9 a.m. and 9 p.m. Eastern on the BIN. For more stories of interest to the Black community, log on to BINnews.com. I'm Mike Stevens on your home for Black News First, the Black Information Network.
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11: I'm Big Sue on the Black Information Network. George Washington Carver, an agricultural scientist, inventor, and educator at Tuskegee University, sought to revitalize southern soil that had been stripped by cotton, a nitrogen-depleting crop. He developed a crop rotation method that alternated the cotton with legumes like peanuts that fixed nitrogen and other edible crops such as corn. This method increased the soil's productive capacity and also gave southern farmers another crop to produce and sell besides cotton, thus diversifying the market. In addition to crop rotation, Dr. Carver promoted the practice of using compost to reintroduce nutrients and add organic matter to the soil. He showed that using compost for soil revitalization increased its productivity by 100-fold compared with previous common methods. Using compost to build soil is a critical practice in organic farming and gardening today. And that's a fact. I'm Big Sue on the Black Information Network.
12: I'm Kevin Brown on your home for 24/7 News, the Black Information Network. And here's what's happening right now. Hundreds of people are speaking out against a plan to move an Amtrak maintenance facility into Chicago's Bridgeport neighborhood. While Amtrak representatives were explaining their plans at a packed public meeting in Pilsen, this resident was outraged with the company's lack of transparency.
13: We're not idiots. We're intelligent, hardworking people that build our homes there, live there, and you think you're going to walk in and take it away from us.
12: Amtrak officials are proposing to move the maintenance facility from the South Loop into an unused rail yard surrounded by parts of Chinatown and Bridgeport. Others attending the meetings had concerns about noise, air pollution, and the impact on property values and where the future home of the White Sox will be. Seattle police officers responded to a domestic violence incident in the Beacon Hill neighborhood where a man reported being assaulted. The suspect barricaded himself in an apartment, leading officers to obtain a search warrant to enter. During the confrontation, the officer fired their weapon, injuring the suspect, who also injured the officer before being taken into custody. The incident is under investigation by the Independent Force Investigation Team of King County, following Washington state law on the use of deadly force by officers. University of California leaders are considering whether to bring back the SAT for admissions, but haven't made a decision yet. Admissions officials say dropping the SAT hasn't hurt graduation rates, but some faculty say more students are struggling in introductory math classes. One regent said he may have been wrong to vote for removing the SAT in 2020. Over 3,000 UC faculty are urging leaders to bring back the SAT, saying many new students lack basic math and reasoning skills. The Clallam County Sheriff's Office warns of an active scam targeting family members of individuals in custody by impersonating corrections deputies and sergeants. Scammers use information from the online jail roster to make their calls seem legitimate and convince victims to pay bail for family members. Victims have lost thousands of dollars by making payments using gift cards, Zelle, PayPal, or other electronic methods. The sheriff's office advises against sending money immediately, purchasing gift cards, or providing personal information to unsolicited callers, and encourages verification through official resources before making any payments. A Peninsula College construction trades program in Washington that was struggling with low enrollment has experienced a significant turnaround, with enrollment jumping from 7 students to 40 this fall. College President Susie Ames expressed the college's commitment to preserving the program and supporting the trades industry. The college revamped the curriculum and expanded the construction technology lab to accommodate more students and newer equipment. Cook County Crime Stoppers are faced with financial challenges. The head of the crime prevention group, Paul Rutherford, says they're running out of money. He says if they can't get stable funding by January 1st, they'll need to shut down operations. He added that close to 95% of Chicago cases make up Crime Stoppers workload, and the group has received more than 5,000 calls to its tip hotline number from January 1st to August 31st. I'm Kevin Brown, and we're home for Black News First, the Black Information Network.
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17: 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He self-confessed to 33. My opinion? It's closer to 100. From Wooshka Studios, I'm Matthew Condon, and this is Ghost Gate Road.
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20: Chicago Mayor Brandon Johnson is running for re-election. The city's Black mayor announced his run for a second term.
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21: BIN News this hour, I'm Terry McCready. The Congressional Black Caucus Foundation marking its 50th anniversary as its annual legislative conference continues in Washington, D.C. The Black Information Network's Vanessa Tyler spoke with Minnesota Congresswoman Ilhan Omar, who says President Trump's lies cannot change the fact that she is an American citizen.
4: Terry, the Black lawmaker, spoke with me on the day the man who sprayed her with apple cider vinegar during a town hall pleaded to a deal, resulting in more than a year in prison. Congresswoman Ilhan Omar says that was sufficient time for what the white attacker did to her. But she is also under a different kind of attack by the Trump administration, threats to kick the Somali-born lawmaker out of America, allegations she falsified immigration papers. She says she is here legally and there is nothing the administration can do.
21: The Black Information Network's Vanessa Tyler. The multi-day legislative event continues through the weekend and features more than 100 forums on issues affecting Black communities. Republican nominee Rick Jackson has a slim lead over Black Democratic candidate Keisha Lance Bottoms in the race to become Georgia's next governor. Rasmussen reports, releasing a new poll this week that surveyed a little over 1,000 Georgia voters, and they found 48% would vote for Jackson if the election were held today, compared with 45% for Bottoms and 7% of respondents who are undecided. Once a staunch Trump supporter, supporter, Florida Congresswoman Maria Elvira Salazar, has a new campaign ad with some advice for the president.
0: Mr. President, some of your immigration enforcement efforts have gone too far.
21: All right. She says back in July, tens of thousands of deportees had no criminal record, and those Hispanics who voted for Trump now feel betrayed. The latest Economist YouGov poll showing 52% rejecting the president's immigration policies, while 45% approve. Medical teams in Eastern Democratic Republic of Congo are facing incredibly difficult conditions as they're working to contain the country's worst recorded Ebola outbreak. Authorities say more than 7,000 cases of the virus have been confirmed since the outbreak was declared 4 months ago, including over 3,000 deaths. Eastern DRC is an active conflict zone, and that's making it tough for health workers to access remote areas and track those potentially exposed to the disease. They're also being confronted with hostility from some communities where victims' families are demanding access to their loved ones' remains, regardless of contagion risk. The outbreak has now spread to 7 Congolese provinces, but authorities say infection rates are apparently slowing down. Stay informed, stay connected, and subscribe. Follow VIN News this hour wherever you get your podcasts. I'm Terry McCready for the Black Information Network.
3: Here's what's trending this hour. The Congressional Black Caucus Foundation is marking its 50th anniversary as its annual legislative conference is underway in Washington, D.C. The 5-day event runs through today and features more than 100 forums on issues affecting Black communities. Organizers say the conference brings together lawmakers, advocates, community leaders, and students to discuss policy, leadership, and civic engagement. I'm Misty Jordan, and that's what's trending.
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22: A prominent HBCU graduate is helping open new doors for student athletes. ESPN personality and Winston-Salem State University alum Stephen A. Smith is lending his name and support to a new HBCU Week sports scholarship. The scholarship is being launched through the HBCU Week Foundation and is designed to help future HBCU student athletes succeed academically, athletically, and professionally. The initiative was created with support from Division I student athlete Robert O. Wright III, who pledged $25,000 to help establish the fund. Smith has been an HBCU Week ambassador since 2019 and says his experience at Winston-Salem State played a major role in shaping his career. He has long advocated for historically Black colleges and universities, donated to his alma mater, and helped bring ESPN's First Take to HBCU campuses across the country. HBCU Week says its programs have generated more than $109 million in scholarship offers. Applications for the new scholarship are now open. With the latest HBCU news, I'm Amber Payton on the Black Information Network and BINnews.com.
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5: protecting the economic interests of the major conferences. But a lot of people may not realize tucked in this bill is a supposed effort to help HBCUs. Let me be clear, it is a sham. I've read the bill, and what it is going to do is provide grants to HBCUs to improve their infrastructure and also to support journalism on campus. Guess what? The UNCF, the United Negro College Fund, the Thurgood Marshall Fund, two of the preeminent HBCU organizations, they're supporting the bill. The HBCU conferences are supporting the bill. Y'all, it's a joke. 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These are unfunded grants. Oh, it's a promise we're going to fund these initiatives over several years. But how much? Why isn't any money attached in the bill? Because the whole purpose of it is to provide cover to the folks in the bill to say, oh, no, we're going to be protecting and supporting HBCUs. 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The Thurgood Marshall Fund, the UNCF, their job is to increase funding for HBCUs. But doing it this way, it is a sham. It is a joke. It is not real. These folks don't care about HBCUs. They care about the SEC, the Big Ten. They care about the Big 12 and the other super conferences. This bill denies economic opportunities to African Americans. I'm sorry. Tell your senators and House members to vote no on this bill. I'm Roland Martin on the Black Information Network.
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9: On 24/7 News, the Black Information Network. The Congressional Black Caucus Foundation is marking its 50th anniversary as its legislative conference is currently underway in Washington, D.C. Among those participating in the exhibit hall is D.C.'s Go-Go Museum. I caught up with the owner and D.C. activist Ronald Moten on why it was important to showcase the museum at the conference.
25: Got to take the culture to the people, right? 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
26: Period.
25: You know, and what we've done for our community and for humanity, mm-hmm. all right, from Africa to D.C.
26: Period. Now, we still celebrating. We still within the year. We still celebrating 50 years. What are you making it?
25: Hey, listen, you know, it's 50 years of Go-Go. It's 50 years of CBC. Okay. So we are celebrating greatness and the power, the social power of music, mm-hmm. right? Mm-hmm. Because all the movies that have happened in our community, going back to Africa, right. have always been infused with the drum.
26: Right.
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9: In 2020, D.C. Mayor Muriel Bowser signed a proclamation declaring Go-Go D.C.'s official music genre. The Congressional Black Caucus Annual Legislative Conference runs through Sunday and features more than 100 forums focused on issues affecting the Black community. The event brings together lawmakers, advocates, community leaders, and students for discussions on policy, leadership, and civic engagement. The Congressional Black Caucus Foundation was established in 1976 to develop leaders, conduct research, and inform public policy. This year's conference comes less than 2 months before the November midterm elections, and the theme of this year is Rooted, Ready, and Rising. In other news, Maryland's entire congressional delegation is reacting to the Trump administration's decision to revoke a 2009 executive order aimed at advancing protection and restoration of the Chesapeake Bay. That could have implications for Black communities across Maryland, including historically underserved communities and Black watermen whose livelihoods and access to the bay are tied to its health. Maryland has identified environmental justice and equitable access to conservation resources as priorities for overburdened and underrepresented communities. The delegation calls the administration's decision short-sighted and harmful, while the White House says the move is intended to redirect federal resources toward direct water quality projects and reduce costs associated with storm water management. And Baltimore Mayor Brandon Scott is not having it with Fox 45 after a mass shooting in East Baltimore injured 7 people, including a 3-year-old. During a recent press conference, reporter Keith Daniels questioned whether the mayor's repeated talk about violent crime was actually making a difference. Scott fired back using an expletive and called it a ridiculous question and accused the reporter of focusing on perception instead of the child fighting for their life. Mayor Scott made it clear When a three-year-old is shot, his focus is on the victim, not the optics. I'm Morgan Wood on your home for Black News First, the Black Information Network.
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15: Speaking at the Republican midterm convention in Dallas, Scott targeted Tallarico as Republicans spotlighted key races and policy differences ahead of November.
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18: Marijuana cases make up most of Louisiana's drug arrests. Possession of weed now accounts for over 62% of the state's reported drug arrests.
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28: Did you know that you could lose your home because of an unpaid balance on your property taxes or HOA fees? Well, here's a warning for all homeowners. Even if your mortgage is paid off, you may not realize that a small past due balance on your homeowners association fees or a property tax bill can trigger serious legal consequences. A few missed payments can quickly snowball with late fees, interest, collection fees, and legal fees. And in some cases, if the debt gets too big, the HOA or local government entity can place a lien on the property and eventually pursue foreclosure. It recently happened to an Arizona man who owed $977 to his HOA, tied to a home valued at $450,000. The risk is especially high for seniors on fixed incomes or people who have medical emergencies trying to keep up with hospital bills and prescriptions. So just to set the record straight, depending on where you live, a mortgage lender may not be the only one that can foreclose. Money news at 24 and 54 minutes past each hour. I'm Nicole Deal on your home for Black News First, the Black Information Network.
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32: A large city's council meetings are starting back up, but not without a big scare first. According to NBC 10, Philadelphia, Pennsylvania's first city council meeting after a summer break was broken up temporarily. Council President Kenyatta Johnson had to make this announcement.
33: We're going to evacuate the building at this moment.
32: Council President Johnson, who is African American, made the announcement after a staffer noticed a backpack inside the caucus room unattended. The caucus room is where the council members meet before the formal session gets underway. The staffer then contacted the Philadelphia Sheriff's Office, which handles City Hall security. Philadelphia police officers and the bomb squad reported there were no explosives found after using x-rays on the backpack. Police Deputy Commissioner Frank Venora.
34: They were quickly able to determine who put the bag down. That person was contacted. We are going to investigate and interview that person.
32: The investigation is ongoing, WCAU says. Meanwhile, the city council meeting in another city ran more smoothly, but was rife with emotion. According to Fox 13, it's been just over 2 weeks since more than 100 people were taken in an ICE raid in Memphis, Tennessee. People speaking at the city council meeting demanded accountability and expressed their anger and frustration, like Eunice Garcia.
35: Let me be clear that every time this government refuses to acknowledge the atrocities happening in our own streets, you are effectively silencing the public's voice. I am asking this government to listen to the people whose calls document what they are experiencing in their own neighborhoods.
32: Some people were detained in detention centers across the South and others deported back to Honduras. Activist groups report more than a dozen children had a parent taken by ICE, Fox 13 says. We have more on these stories and national, international, state, and local news impacting the Black community. 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To stay up on all the latest news, make the Black Information Network first on your car radio and iHeartRadio app presets. I'm Mike Island on the Black Information Network, and now, here's your Healthy Minute. In a lot of our health reporting here on the Black Information Network, you've been hearing about food product recalls and foodborne illnesses. That leads to thoughts about whether they're becoming more commonplace. Andrew Collins, who lives in the Mid-South, where a significant number of foodborne illnesses have been reported, tells WHBQ he's careful when selecting food.
0: First things first is looks. I'm a judge of a book by its cover. I definitely am. If it looks nasty, I'm not touching it.
32: Dr. Chinelo Anamalo is a Mid-South medical director of infectious disease. She says she is seeing cases of foodborne illnesses more frequently.
1: Things like salmonella, E. coli are things we, you know, tend to encounter on a regular basis in the hospitals. But, you know, sometimes when you have an outbreak, you know, it kind of seems like it's a little bit more than what you would see typically.
32: Doctors are saying there is no need to panic. Rather, they say to pay attention to food recall notices and check to see if possibly affected food products are in the home. And that's your Healthy Minute. I'm Mike Island on the Black Information Network.
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37: I'm Misty Jordan with BIN News. Now, the Trump administration is being accused of violating the First Amendment after barring journalists from the White House and confiscating their press passes. Saturday, Trump made good on his threat to ban reporters from CNN, MS Now, and Politico, claiming they were lying about him.
38: I don't want him in my office. I don't want him here. You know, if they could send themselves out, I'd love it.
37: The White House Correspondents Association is now calling for reporters' access to be restored. Sneaker brand Converse is apologizing for an ad that drew massive backlash online. Some say the lighting used in the ad created an outline that resembled the shape of a Ku Klux Klan hood. And congratulations to WNBA great Lisa Leslie. She now has a statue outside of Crypto.com Arena. 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
39: I'm Bree Wood on your home for 24/7 news, the Black Information Network. Here's what's happening in your region right now. In national news, the Kennedy Center is being required to provide at least 30 days notice before any major renovations or demolition work can begin. The move comes amid controversy surrounding the famed Washington Cultural Institution after a photo surfaced appearing to show President Trump reviewing a poster that read, "Kennedy Center demolished." North Carolina Republican Senator Tom Tillis says it's time to move on.
40: We've got an election 48 days from now, I think. We should be focusing on that. And worrying about what it's named, it's kind of silly.
39: Trump had previously suggested the center could be torn down if his name is not displayed on the facility. Meanwhile, fencing and security personnel have been stationed around the center after its board voted to temporarily close the complex for renovations. An investigation is underway after an F-16 Fighting Falcon military jet crashed in Grand Traverse County, Michigan. Authorities say the pilot safely ejected and is hospitalized in stable condition. This woman says she was at a nearby park with her children when the crash occurred.
41: I hear a big boom,
0: And then I see a colorful parachute and this guy floating down from the sky.
39: Following the crash, residents living within about a mile of the site were ordered to evacuate. Michigan State Police say the evacuation was prompted by concerns over a hazardous chemical spill from the aircraft. Emergency crews remain on the scene assessing environmental risks and securing the area as federal and military investigators work to determine what caused the crash. Black New York Attorney General Letitia James is encouraging workers in the artificial intelligence industry to report unsafe or potentially illegal activity through the state's confidential whistleblower portal. James says her office is closely monitoring concerns about the risks posed by rapidly advancing AI technology, including cybersecurity and public safety threats. She says developers have a responsibility to ensure their products are safe and comply with the law. The move comes ahead of New York's Responsible AI Safety and Education Act, which takes effect January 1st and will require major AI companies to disclose safety measures and report serious incidents to regulators. And a school bus crashed into a residential building in Brooklyn, prompting an emergency response and an investigation into what caused the accident.